0: That is, by the way, because we're a global audience.
1: I've just worked out we're nearly halfway through this race without a code 60.
0: Well done for tempting that one again. The Bratislava Lamborghini is going very, very, very tippy-toe round and keeping off all the curbs. So is there a problem with that, or is it just not on the wrong tyres?
1: The yellow flag has just been withdrawn as we find him going slowly. I wonder whether the yellow flag was the responsibility of the 44. Let's take a look. Yeah, Adam Konopka is due at the finishing line now, and he's nowhere near it. So I reckon that 44 has had a bit of a moment, and now he's just trying to get his confidence back. Doesn't look very rainy out of our window, but I think there are parts of the circuit once again that clearly are showing signs of slippiness.
0: Well, he's certainly not very comfortable with that Bratislava Lamborghini underneath him, is he? It's just, you can just see he's placing the car so carefully. A little bit of exit curve there, and I'm surprised he didn't come into the pits on that lap, because if he's that uncomfortable with the car, I'd have thought there might be a change. We've got a car skating across the gravel there. That's the 925?
1: Yeah, Van Berlo's.
0: Van Berlo's car, yeah.
1: Glenn Van Berlo aboard that car right now at the Schumacher S's. This is clearly the most slipperiest place, and he goes skipping across the gravel. It's actually the venue of the World Rallycross Championship a few years ago, that area of the circuit, and they were doing something similar. One year, though, they came and it was snowing. So if you fancy an afternoon Google the World Rallycross Championship when it snowed at the Nürburgring. Amazing images. Probably not on Google, probably not on YouTube, because it was run by Red Bull Media House at the time and they geo-blocked everything. So it'll only be a hooky stream that you can find.
0: Well, Pat, snow at NLS rounds. We've had Bruce Jones and I had one a couple of years ago, I think it was, maybe even three now, where opening round, and it was we panned out to snowmen being built in the pit lane, and whereupon they cancelled the race.
1: Code 60 coming within 20 seconds. We've got an incident out on circuit. I can't tell you what it is right now, but we are going to have our first code 60. I tell you.
0: I told you not to jinx. It's the Era Ferrari in the gravel.
1: Oh, who's in that car? Ollie Bryant.
0: Ollie Bryant, yeah.
1: And he's gone sideways in and really dug that car in. And I'm afraid that is going to need to be snatched. There is no way that is coming out under its own steam. Oh no, Ollie, such a talented racer.
0: That's a Schumacher, so you've got a left, a right,
1: proper swapper,
0: and that's in a complete swap around. Exactly, he's lost it through there and come out and rotated around and come into the gravel. The incident vehicle now arriving to pull that car out. One of the big advantages of this is, though, Ben, is that the car is facing outwards, massive gravel trap. Next to it, immediately to its left, to Ollie's left, is a huge tarmac area. So the car will be pulled forward, rotating around onto that gravel there. He can even accelerate and shake the vulnerability of that gravel out of the car long before it gets onto the track and rejoins and causes a problem for any other traffic on track.
1: That ARC Bratislava car did a 2 minutes 51 lap last time, so it had him really, really struggling and was actually passed by Ollie Bryant at full position before Ollie put it into the gravel. I like the idea of a proper swapper.
0: A proper swapper.
1: Why have I eaten some spicy pasta and now I've become northern? Looks like a bit of damage to the front of that Mulner. The second Mulner Porsche, the first one obviously leading the race before it had a...
0: Oh, there is, yes, you're right.
1: But I can't kind of work out what that damage is. Oh,
0: the nose has been impacted with something, so the nose is actually split, so the front open where the badge is actually on the bonnet. This is Roland Sacker in the 904 Mulner Motorsport car we're talking about, and its bodywork is now sticking up over the bonnet.
1: And he's going to carry on as well. Goes past as we put slicks on the Jutta Racing Audi. Now, I'd learnt in Dubai whether that was Jutta or Jutta, and now I can't remember.
0: Retain that well, then.
1: Well, it was January.
0: Yes, again.
1: It was a long time ago now.
0: You gold picky.
1: Well, we've established that after last night's conversation that nothing sticks. I can't even remember my own actions.
0: So the Era Ferrari is now being pulled out of the gravel, just pulled straight forward on a live snatch. That'll be disconnected from the tow vehicle. Indeed, it has been.
1: That means that Ollie can now carry on.
0: Fire it up, and he's either going to do a multi-point turn there, because the lock on those things isn't a great deal in any of these modern GT3 cars, or any modern race cars, to be honest, let alone vision out of the cars, because you sit very well ensconced inside there, and Ollie's gone...
1: Interesting.
0: Around the all the way around the outside. He will probably have been directed to do that, I suspect, because the marshals were gesticulating to him, so that wouldn't be Ollie's choice. He'll just be following the marshals' direction, so that's entirely down to them, and correct that the driver does so.
1: Is that the Hofer Racing BMW in the garage outside our window? I think it may well be, as the Pellin Ferrari runs wide over at the Schumacher S's, and I think that even behind him was another car going off.
0: Yes.
1: There we go, the Audi. So it really was a trouble point, wasn't it? They were steaming up the hill towards the Schumacher S's and all discovering there was not the grip there. And yet we're not going to see, by the looks of things, Ollie Bryant's misdemeanour up there. He's kept it out the barrier, which is good. But yeah, sorry to completely change subject. No, there's the Hofer Racing BMW coming past. And Hofer, what am I talking about? Hofer Racing Mercedes. Hofer Racing are running two cars.
0: Yes, right? They've got a BMW GT4 as well.
1: Which has gone past too.
0: Yeah.
1: So what is the car in the garage?
0: They're right. just doing a service on an E-Type or something. Don't worry.
1: It literally looks like that, because... I'm looking at the garage of Hofer Racing, where the Mercedes would be, and the timing screen's saying he's on an outlap, and yet there's definitely a car at the front of the garage. Now, a lot of these cars, as you may have seen in some of our interviews, have a second car at the back of the garage. There is the Hofer Racing Mercedes, so I wasn't wrong. It is on track, but their second car is right at the front of the garage, really confusing me.
0: So note from the race director that the code 60 continues for cleaning of the track at turns 10 and 16. 10 is the latter part of the Schumacher S. In fact, it's the right-hand part. That's where Ollie Bryant went off in the era Ferrari. And turn 16 is the second part of the chicane just before the final turn 17 onto the pit straight.
1: Here's a replay of what happened to Ollie Bryant, and coming into shot 909, Red Camels goes through shot. Look, next car up the hill. Ooh, 904 in the gravel trap.
0: That might explain, that's the Mueller car, it might explain the damage to the front.
1: Yeah, but is that then, if that, I know that camera shot's not to continue, but I think
0: the Era Ferrari was off, because I wonder if they collected Ollie Bryant
1: there.
0: Yeah,
1: when you pan right.
0: Yeah.
1: It's so uncharacteristic of Ollie to be in a gravel trap.
0: Yeah.
1: I've watched him for years and never seen him off.
0: 100%. So maybe that's one for one of our pit lane interviews at some point when they get the chance. The Era Motorsport Ferrari is in the pits now, whether it's doing a driver change or not. If it is, now would be a great time to go and find out from the outgoing driver, Ollie Bryant, exactly what happened there.
1: He's a very well-spoken chap. He'll look after you, Carla.
0: He is.
1: Yes. Oh, the guys in Cologne who are providing us with our replays working incredibly hard here. So look at the very top of shot. Wow.
0: Yes.
1: Okay.
0: Yeah, so Mueller cars lost it and just turned left and speared into the back of the Era Ferrari, which explains why the Ferrari was facing them a very odd way. I thought it was very odd to lose it and face that way. You spotted the reference data marks on tire marks on the track, and it was an odd way to have lost the car in the middle of it. Well, it was odd because it was outside assistance for the 904 Mueller Motorsport Porsche.
1: Now, is the Era car in the garage? Because there's nobody in the pit lane there. I think we may have got more problems with that car than just a spin and go, because timing screen says in pits. That is going to be an important subject for Carla to go and find out about, but I think she's with another driver right now.
2: Tim Heinemann is stood next to me, and Tim, watching you is like watching a fun movie. You're just having a blast no matter the conditions out there, is that right?
3: Sorry, it's so loud, I did not hear you, sorry.
2: You seem to have a lot of fun out there.
3: For sure it was super difficult. But I know the Nürburgring, I've done some races here, so I was prepared for this condition. For sure it's a lot of fun when they change the condition. It's a lot of risk, for sure, to go fast, but I enjoyed it quite a lot. I think our pace was good, but we have to see where we are in terms of strategy, but it was a lot of fun.
2: tell me a little bit how do you decide where to drive? Because it was very, very visible that you used a line that others in the beginning didn't use. You were so aware where it will be wet and where it will not be. Is that something that you choose from experience or from looking at the track every second?
3: It's a combination. For sure, it's also a bit of luck to choose the correct line, but no, I mean, like I said, I know the track, I know how to read it, the tarmac, so I try to use my experience, and in the end you have to try. And it was really, really strange, because normally the track takes a lot of time to dry up, but today it really dries up quickly, so one lap you have to use the red line, and the next lap you have to use the dry line, and in the end you just have to test it, it's try and error. And yeah, I enjoyed it. It was a lot of fun.
2: It really looked like it. Your stint was roughly 2.5 hours long, if I'm not wrong. Is that something that gets very tiring, especially in those conditions, or are you fit enough to feel quite all right? You look quite okay for just getting out of the car now.
3: Yeah, I mean, I'm used to it. For sure, as a racing driver, you do a lot of race weekends, so a lot of driving helps to stay fit. And I like to do double stints, because when you stay in the car, your body is never relaxing. And when you do a single stint, you go out of the car, your body calms down, then you get tired. So I like to stay in the car, take a drink. We have the drinking system in the car, and then it's quite okay. We have a good car from Porsche, a lot of air circulation, and we have the air condition, so that for sure helps. And in the end, I also would like to drive more, because it was a lot of fun.
2: You just put your AM driver into the car. The AM driver only has to do 2 hours. I believe he's done that already. Why did you as a team choose to put him in now?
3: Sorry?
2: Why did you choose to put the AM driver in now? I think he already did his mandatory hours.
3: No, he didn't. He did 1 hour and 15 minutes. He has to do two. And we expect some more rain towards the end of the race. So this is why we put him in now in the car when it's dry condition. And put in Fabio to do the race finish. Let's see how it turns out. It's the Nürburgring. It could be sunny in 10 minutes or snowing. We never know, so we just hope for the best.
2: Thank you for your time.
3: Thank you.
1: Slightly misled Carla there, but I am sure we saw him for a stint yesterday, and that stint would have been around an hour, and he's done over an hour already today. So for me, he's done 2 hours. He doesn't need to do 2 hours per day, because that's a third of the race. He only needs to do a sit. But there are cleverer people, in the paddock and pit boxes than me. So there must be a reason. But Olechski's back in the car. And interesting that Tim, with all of his local knowledge, thinks that we're going to get some more rain. And so trying to get the drive time out of the way now, which means Patrick Liddy will be closing in on him, especially if we get any issues with conditions. Although, last lap, 2 minutes dead from Olechski, 2 minutes dead from Melvin Moe. Those are good times for AM drivers. Now, era. We just went to an interview as they brought the car in, and is this game over? This looks like game over for era. Couldn't have been that big a hit, surely. I'm gutted for the guys if it is, because they're at least still in the car, Carla. Can you see what's going on there?
2: That's exactly what I just wanted to tell you. Ollie is still in the car, so there's definitely not game over. On the front right, well, yeah, of course, on the front. On the right, they are fixing the rear mirror. Wheels are off. I did see some mechanics underneath the car, which is completely normal. Once you land it in the gravel, you really need to make sure that the floor of your car is good to go. It's a very important aerodynamic part of the car. But people are moving rather quick, obviously, because they want to get the car back out, but it doesn't seem dramatic. So give me a little bit more time to look deeper into it. But for now, this looks like somewhat normal procedure, just to make sure the car is good to go again.
1: It's missing its rear wing. It didn't miss its rear wing in the incident. So they've taken the rear wing off in the pit lane for some issues at the back of the car.
0: That's where the car was.
1: Results then. So far, with a half race left. Up two racing, lead, get speed. Porsche versus Mercedes. Viper Nissa Racing still up there, having a wonderful, wonderful weekend with Proton Competition in third position, having done their driver time for their AMs. Lamborghini in fifth spot, slightly fading today since the beginning of the day. Alex Zak is back in the Continental Racing Simpson Motorsport Audi. Pellin racing up to seventh position. Santalock up to eighth. And this is what happens in these endurance races. The best 992 car is still Chazelle Technologies, up in ninth overall, ahead of the Utah Racing Audi. Red Camel's Jordan, the second of the 992 category cars, ahead of three more GT3s, including the Aston Martin, the Era Motorsport Ferrari, which is in pit lane, and the Hoffa Racing Mercedes. Then more 992s. Third in 992 is HRT Performance, ahead of RPM Racing, with them Van Berlo Motorsport in 17th overall. Seb Lejeune Racing fading behind all of them, down in 18th spot, but that is 5th in AM. And then the recovering Get Speed team just trying to get as many points in the Pro-Am category in PT3. More 992s, Mulner Motorsport, then MM, then Seb Lejeune, and finally the Adit Kumar Red Ant Racing Mercedes down in 23rd spot, with Hoffa Racing by Bunk, the BMW GT4 machine. Best barbecue in the paddock this weekend. Smells wonderful down there. And then not only Motorsport with their Ligier, the three best racing cars, the Cayman, the Cupra, the Seat, and then the GTX Ligier is still running. They've had plenty of problems. The other two are not. Mulner Motorsport retiring out of the race, as has Haas. And here are the highlights from today's action then. After 6 hours on Saturday, grey skies for the start of Sunday. Porsche, and Viper Nissan Mercedes on the lead lap. Lamborghini and a very fast-starting Benji Pack in the middle part of the pack, trying to make it 3-4 wide into the first turn. Eventually it looked like chaos, but they all did manage to get through that first corner safely and start to sort each other out, although a wonderful, wonderful image of 30 racing cars flicking left and right through the Mercedes arena. Lots of pro drivers once again in the cars, and a nice clean track meant that the sorting out sometimes was rather frenetic. That was Benji Pack asking a bit too much of the rear end of his Mercedes. We saw both Lejeune Racing cars on track, the same part of the circuit before the 888 retired. But all the way through the day so far, we've had little bits of rain. That was the Red Camel's Jordan car losing a right rear wheel. And the rain began to fall, and suddenly it became incredibly tricky. Nobody really went to the wet tyre. It wasn't worth it. Unfortunately, 888 retired, and even in wet conditions, we stuck with the slicks. Viper Nissa went for a spin. Fabian Dance went for a dance. And Glenn Van Berlo skipping across the gravel. Then the first code 60 of the day, Era Motorsport in the gravel trap after contact with another Porsche. And grey skies continue to cloud over this Nürburgring circuit. The locals are saying we're expecting more rain later, and this race could end under soggy conditions. But you have to say, despite all of that, despite clearly a very tricky racetrack to go racing on this weekend, the attrition rate, Zoe, and the retirement rate and the issues rate is really rather low.
0: You just don't learn what a commentator's role is. No. It's not to provoke. Ben, I'm joking. Relax, my friend. Relax. It's to jinx. It is one of our roles to jinx. Yes. You said there hadn't been a code 60. There was a code 60. I said it would rain. It rained. Come on. If only we knew we had this power in the real world, it'd be fantastic, wouldn't it? Yes, the attrition is amazing. Let's keep it that way. The clouds are clearing. The skies are brightening. And let's have another 2 hours, 50 odd minutes of sunshine to the end of this 12-hour race in two parts.
1: Oh, there's more penalties being issued. There's quite a few penalties that haven't been served yet, but a significant one there coming in for the Get Speed team. And Patrick Liddy in that car closing down the lead of the race, just minutes between first and second. And Liddy has a 20-second penalty for causing a collision hasn't got cut limits infringements as yet, but 20 seconds will stint his progress. It's the AM driver in the leading car right now, and that's the difference between the pace. Let's go back down to Carla, whatever your name is, who is monitoring what's going on at Era Motorsport. Sorry, Carla.
2: Clara, are you all right, Ben? I'm starting to worry about you.
1: You know I'm not.
4: I've been worried a very long time.
2: Well, Era Motorsports, the more important topics rather than my first name. So, the situation is the following. They did have a right suspension problem. The rear toe link was damaged. And the reason why you saw the wing off is because the whole back of the car comes off as one. So, in order to get to that rear suspension, they had to take the whole back of the car off. I'm not quite sure if you guys saw it on the live stream itself or were able to speak about it, but apparently they did have contact with a spinning 992 car. I believe it was the Milner car, which is why the Era car with Ollie Bryant in it did have this unlucky situation of getting into the gravel. By the looks of it, things seem to be fixed almost completely. There are small parts they still work on. Ollie Bryant never left the car. He's still in the car, so I'm guessing wheels will come out soon and you will see the car back on track and racing in any moment.
1: I just don't feel as though Era have shown their true potential this year. Ever since really they entered the championship, you know that they've got mega pace, they've got mega drivers, they're a super professional team, but the results yet have not yet come their way. And you know, completely nothing. I mean, we haven't seen the full incident, but I imagine that Ollie Bryant did nothing wrong, he just in the wrong place at the wrong time.
0: Yeah, it's a bit of a conundrum, that one, isn't it? Because you're absolutely right. All the ingredients are there. The ingredients for the recipe are there. They just haven't quite baked the cake that you'd expect at the moment. And yeah. I don't really know why. And that's absolutely not pointing a finger or being remotely negative. It's just odd how everything seems to add up, but yet hasn't quite gelled for some reason. And I don't know what that is.
1: Yeah, whether it be last year or this, it just waiting for the result that you expect, because they've got such history in different championships, they've had such success in championships, that you'd expect them to come in and be a get speed and be a team that simply just take victories willy-nilly because they are that good. I'm trying to remember the team, the German team the twins that just come in and win. Herbert.
0: Herbert.
1: Thank you, Bet Brain, for sort of work.
0: Bet Brain.
1: I'm now in the
0: third Brain. Yeah. What category is he? Bronze? Yeah. Silver?
1: No. Am spirit.
0: Yeah. That's bless you. Bless you.
1: Vodka spirit, not actually.
0: Let's upgrade you to an Am Plus, shall we?
1: So, yeah, Era going back out on circuit, but again, another result taken away from them. And actually, it's going to be interesting whether they can get out before get speed. We're going to end up with a battle for third in Pro-Am, 15 laps back. Because, of course, get speed had their issue yesterday, and they're never going to get back that result. But with others retiring and having issues, by going around in circles, they can inherit positions. And don't know how long Era need to be in the pits before get speed can pass them, but Benji Pack aboard the get speed car, it's down in 19th position right now, and you can see there is now between the two of them, they're on the same lap, and get speed are going round in circles. So there we go, get speed now ahead of Era, so that is a position lost for get speed, lost for Era, gained for get speed, and for the championship positions, vital. So GT3 Pro-Am third position, trophy pot hunting, and podium. Get speed now on that. Konstantin Dressler brings the Proton competition car, surely still in the mix for the victory, but a couple of laps back right now.
0: So there's a little camera on the little camera, a little vignette, if you like, of the Era Motorsport Ferrari in the pits. There's a driver in there, but whilst they're doing that work on the back end of this car, this is the 81 entry that's now dropped to 13th in class and 19th overall. The car that was harpooned by a Mueller Motorsport 904 entry earlier with Ollie Bryant in the car. There's a driver in that car now. I'm not familiar enough with the crash helmet to recognise whose it is. However, intent that it's going out is pretty clear in that it's got tyre warmers on the front wheels. Probably not on the rear, because I suspect they're working on that end, but it's clearly going to rejoin at some point. Now, what you can do with... There's 2 hours, 45 minutes to go, but you never give up.
1: No, but that is annoying for them, that they now
0: lost... more than annoying, frustrating.
1: ...lost that Pro-Am third position. I mean, they're not fighting for the championship like the GetSpeed car is. Windscreen wipers on more furiously on the Continental Simpson Motorsport machine. Alex Acker is aboard that car, and I think he might have moved up to fifth position ahead of Adam Konopka on that last lap, and I think that's why our director, yes it is, why they've picked that car up. So what that means in terms of their strategy, Konopka was one of the cars that ignored the code 60, so has artificially slightly moved ahead. Everybody else went into the pits and got a service under code 60. Continental Racing were little bit unlucky in that they fueled under code 60, but then the code 60 went to green whilst they were getting their tyres, so they only got 15% fuel because it was a code 60, but then they had the cars going fast around the circuit, and that's interesting. Therefore, that Konstantin Dressler's come into the pits, and there finally we get a look at the back end of the Ferrari and a look at how easily it's been designed to fix that whole rear end back on in a click and a clack, like a Lego car. Those big red poles will be specifically designed to bolt that bit on, two bolts.
0: It's been designed on very much component form. When this Ferrari 296, not even the Evo version, when the 296 first came out, one of the first things I said about it, having a look around one close up in the pit lanes, was that it was basically an LMP car designed to GT3 regulations.
1: Bit by Orica, isn't it?
0: Yeah, just beautifully thought out. And again, they've done things, apparently on the Evo things, that I think it was Ollie Mulry telling me at Daytona, and Jake Hill only confirmed it at Rickard about the Evo edition. They've done certain things that makes the engineer's life easier. When they're taking fuel or draining oil out of it, it can go onto the undertray. The undertray can then run onto different parts of the car.
1: Wow.
0: It's difficult to clean. So they've changed things like that, not just for pure pace, to make the thing more serviceable, more user-friendly for everybody, which all save time, doesn't it, in the pits?
1: Well, and moreover, the teams are going to love that, and you know they'll more and more love working on the cars. We had a comment yesterday from Red Hat Racing saying, you know, it all takes a bit longer to fix a Mercedes. Oh, Lamborghini's rear wing has failed. Do you know what? I'm pretty sure I've seen that happen before.
0: It's just dropped off the Swan Neck on one side, isn't it? We've got to be careful that doesn't just drop off completely.
1: Somewhere last year.
0: Yeah, straight away race director, ARC, Bratislava, Lamborghini, technical flag, pit immediately.
1: Yeah, they don't want that coming off completely and flying around. Somewhere last year, and I want to say early part of last year, I was in the pits for a race. Leopard Motorsport running Lamborghinis had exactly the same failure. Because I remember dragging the cameraman in to show exactly what had failed.
0: It's just gone past the theatre, and I come into the theatre and go, have you seen your rear wing, mate? That can't be right.
1: So we need to get a camera on the ARC Bratislava rear wing when it comes in, because what fails, I think, or what failed on the Leopard car last time was the bonding between the fixation and the wing. Not the bolt itself that holds the wing on to the swan neck, but actually the bonding, which is a glue rather than a bolt. So I wonder if that's the same thing. It's not going to compromise it massively. Honestly, it's going to be a little bit of an annoyance. Yeah, do you know what? It's exactly the same thing. That is so weird. Era goes out, back onto circuit. So not a great deal behind.
0: One Italian product back on tap. One Italian product about to come in.
1: Very different ideologies and qualities. Let's not forget, it's built by Orica, the Ferrari. It's not built by Maranello. So, ARC.
0: Doesn't have an Orica badge on the front. It's got a Ferrari badge on the front.
1: It's built by Orica. Not built by Ferrari.
0: It's like going fishing with you sometimes. It's so easy.
1: No, but I know what the,
0: I know exactly. I know exactly what you mean as well.
1: Also, I'm implying something that I'm not saying. But we do know that Orica build incredibly good race cars and serviceable race cars, and it's an interesting partnership. But the assumption is, oh, it's a Ferrari, so it's built by Maranello. I think that's the assumption. Like anything. You know, Lamborghini is built by Lamborghini. There isn't a supplier there. And that's what I think is surprising about the Ferrari, is that it has been outsourced.
0: Yeah, I mean, all these, you know, LMP cars are built by specialists, you know, say Orica's, Dallara's, whatever sort of thing, that the Lola, whoever it may be, I'm just saying in general, but there are
1: GT3.
0: Just saying the race cars are built by specialist race teams who are given a commission to build us. We want a version of our road car to be built by you and do that. So
1: right, WRT,
0: yeah,
1: don't build the BMW M4, they run it.
0: Exactly,
1: BMW is built by BMW. Yes. It's not run. It's and I can't think of another brand of GT3 car. Maybe Corvette. Because that was always
0: Pratt and Miller, wasn't it? Yes.
1: And maybe I think it is still Pratt and Miller. That would be an example like the Ferrari. But I find it fascinating that Ferrari went that direction, and it's paying off because it's a wonderful piece of kit. A lot of people, particularly in Asia, where I do some GT3 racing,
0: You are racing still.
1: Talking about it.
0: Oh, GT racing commentary. Sorry.
1: Yeah. That is the car of choice, absolutely, is the Ferrari. Because not only you get a Ferrari, but you get a car that's mega serviceable. Right, is that Mercedes, is that Lamborghini yet in pit lane? Oh, yes, it is. Right, here it comes. Carla's going to be watching. So, Carla, is it the bolt or is it the glue fixation?
2: Checking just that, they did bring a new wing in just to be sure in case they need the new wing. But the wing itself looks fine. The left side is still mounted quite well. The right side looks like it is broken off somehow because there are screws and the screws are out. But the screws themselves are still in the part that is supposed to hold the wing. They are just sort of popped out from underneath. So not quite sure why they are working on the left side now. It could be that they just want to get the whole thing off and actually use the new wing just to be sure, because most likely the part that connects the halter and the wing itself, I think that let go. The wing was just moved again, the new wing, so not quite sure yet. We'll keep an eye on it, but definitely something very freakishly just let go back there.
1: The bolt holes, I think, strip. So the bolts are still there, as you said, Carla, but the fixations pull out on the rear wing, and then they are now taking off the rear wing. They're putting it back on, taking it off, I think, and then they're going to put the new one on with the new fixations and hopefully make sure that the settings right.
0: I think you mean fixings, not fixations. Fixations are ideology.
1: Is that right?
0: Yes. Oh. Fixings. What is interesting is that there's damage to the left rear that they're using with colour-coded duct tape to repair the bodywork there. So that would imply some kind of impact or damage. The left-hand side of the rear wing did not get to touch the bodywork, whereas the right-hand side did by dropping down. So I don't see how the two are connected.
1: No,
0: but
1: they are.
0: No, it's just an interesting one. Yeah, wonder what is one cause and effect. I'm trying to work out what's happened there. But obviously, the wing's got to go back in its different settings, and there's a close-up of the camera there with the multi-hole positions there where they can adjust the rear wing to different positions.
1: That is freakishly exactly the same as what I saw wherever it was last year. Craziness. So I think the idea is they're going to take that whole lot off, leave the swan neck, and then put the new one on in a similar position. But it's taking far too long, and they hadn't really discussed it before coming into the pits. So there is work going on the other wing.
0: Yeah, so they're now setting those positions to the one they need to be.
1: No, you're right.
0: They're putting the brackets on with Allen keys onto that new rear wing. I'd have thought that had been prepared with its brackets already, but
1: yeah, exactly.
0: Takes up space. But I guess not. It's a flat piece of carbon foil that goes in a sleeve, no doubt, for packaging to make sure it's not damaged. So why would you carry the brackets on it? And it might be that sometimes you need the bracket, not the whole wing. So why would you do a whole assembly?
1: So the bracket bolts into a block, and then the block is glued to the carbon wing. And we just have a brief shot there of the block and the fix above it. And then there, you see, there's the hole. And that is, that's bonded. So I think half the time it's the bonding that breaks.
0: Now, it looks like they can't actually get that the other side of the wing to come off at the moment. And it looks like there's a mechanic removing. Now I've just noticed that, I wonder why he's taking the end plates off. Well, the new wing hasn't got end plates. So they're taking the end plates off the original wing and putting them onto the new one on the garage floor, whilst that's having its brackets fitted as well. There they go. They're passing the end plates down to connect them on. So it's basically a bare naked carbon foil is the rear wing, now adding end plates to it and brackets. So it's now being dressed up. It's not naked anymore. It's being dressed up.
1: And this is why you have a second car in the back of the garage, because it is much easier to do a couple of bolts.
0: Budget dependent.
1: No, but you know, as well as I do, walking around here, there's always another car somewhere. And ARC Bratislava are also used to having a second car, or certainly in my memory. And you just take the same thing off, put the other one on, and then off you go. Not have to recreate and rebuild the whole thing with the fixings and the end plates. And this is taking far, far too long. And sadly, that is killing any chance of a good result.
0: Joking not, Ben. We had many, many years ago in a Spa 24-hour running a Dodge Viper, we lost the rear wing through a different incident. And it was too difficult to do exactly this. So we had a show car that was in the paddock. Joking not, you've just reminded me of that. And they literally, it was a slightly different, it was more curved shaped rear wing, but it was enough to get in the race. And it was quicker to go and remove the entire rear wing pre-assembled off the show car and replace it on the one on the race car than it was to rebuild the race car wing and send it out into the race. They then rebuilt that wing in the paddock, in the pits, then into the later part of the race, swapped them back over. But it's all about time.
1: Yeah.
0: So I hope somebody's made a note of the position of the rear wing there. There's multiple possibilities of holes as where that could go. You could give it loads of downfalls, no downfalls, all sorts, or make it different side to side.
1: Why does it not fit now? This is, it's about to take the end plates off again.
0: End plates off again. Have they got the end plates on the wrong ends?
1: It hasn't.
0: She's like big Lego, isn't it? Lamborghini Lego. Probably shouldn't say that, should I? But
1: hang on.
0: That's what it looks like.
1: What's going on here? Oh, they've put them round the wrong way round.
0: Yeah, the wing's upside down.
1: Not the wing's upside
0: down. The brackets.
1: Down. The brackets are round the wrong way round.
0: Yeah, they're turning round 180 degrees. Yes.
1: Oh, my Lord. Then you can't do that because then the wing's round the wrong way round.
0: Turn the wing round, yeah, because it's got a leading edge and a trailing edge and a gurney flap. So not quite sure why they need to take the end plates
1: because they've done the whole thing
0: off.
1: round the wrong way round.
0: Because they are literally swapping the end plates from one end to the other.
1: Because the end plates are also directional.
0: They're handed, yes.
1: Yeah. Oh, no, no, no.
0: Where's the instruction booklet?
1: I'm sad. I was really going for a big result for these boys. And do you remember Michelo 2 years ago when Simpson Motorsport sent the Audi out with the front wheels on the back wheels and the front back wheels on the front wheels? It didn't last more than about 5 or 6 laps.
0: I did well to do that many laps around there.
1: That feels like a similar moment. In the pits, by the way, is the 88, just seen out on my screen. So Alexei Kikyrushko, or known as Kiki, to their team, has done his hour's stint, potentially. Has he, though? He's done a short stint, actually. He's only done 14 laps. So he's getting a big fill. And of course, when they pitted under code 60 and put Alechki in, they would have only taken 15% fuel. So that has sort of hamstrung them, but it's sort of exactly the same for everybody else. Konstantin Dressler still aboard the Proton competition car, which also did a 4 minutes and 20 odd second pit stop. And so fully serviced. Of course, now, as we know, Trusses and the rest of the strategists down in pit lane, they're going to start looking back from the end of the race forwards. That's better, gentlemen. that now goes the right way around. Well done, by the way, to Seb, who is our director, who spotted that way before Snowy and I. That shows that Seb is now a proper Creventic expert. You've got your badge for the afternoon.
0: He has indeed. Badge with honours, I would say.
1: Noticing that the fixing was round the wrong way. That was detail. As you would want and expect from a TV director. Attention to detail. So thank you and well done, Seb. It wasn't actually me who noticed it.
0: I did make the little joke.
1: Yeah, I think
0: yes, they are. Yes, yeah. Okay. Yeah. I did make the little joke about Lego a few minutes ago, as in building blocks. Other brands are available, but it does remind me that when you built that with your kids years ago, and you get so far down, and all of a sudden something doesn't quite fit, you have to go back a whole load of pages to take the thing all apart again and turn it all around. And that's exactly what happened there with the ARC Bratislava Lamborghini. They put they've got a wing in the pits, but it's a bare, nude, naked wing. They had to put all the brackets and end plates on from the existing one. And then, of course, we had to swap the brackets around because they were placed the wrong way around.
1: Car 88, back out onto circuit, fuel only for that car. And so, yeah, very well done. A 4 minutes and 17 second pit stop, but only 28 seconds in pit lane, which means no tyres and no driver change. And now Oleski, ideally, is going to do a full 35 lap stint, which is potentially asking quite a lot of the Michelin tyre, because now you're talking about 50 laps around a circuit which is seemingly quite abrasive. Applause to ARC Bratislava for getting back out on the circuit.
0: Is that wing straight? No, I'm joking. Sorry. It's my humour. Levity. I apologise. I'll get back in my box.
1: And now, as we were mentioning, looking backwards.
0: Adam Konopka just got aboard the number 44 ALC Lamborghini, by the way.
1: So, Jan Schwimpfhoffen said that wrong on the YouTube chat. Hello, YouTube chat. Wanted to get involved with our GT3's outsourced chat. Reminds me, Snowy.
0: I'm listening, yes.
1: Yeah.
0: Yes.
1: You didn't add one to the mix that you should have done.
0: Oh, okay. Aston apologies. Martin.
1: ProDrive. Oh. Mm. Yeah, it is ProDrive. You go to ProDrive to pick them up.
0: Yeah, I know, I bought it for you, I understand. Yeah, I know how it works, but yeah, I suppose so, yeah.
1: Previous Lamborghinis were built with...
0: I'm not sure that counts when David Richard owns both at the same time as
1: they
0: he did.
1: True.
0: So it's the same thing, really. But anyway, that's just my take on it. Yeah. But no, you're absolutely right.
1: Previous Lamborghinis were built by Reiter Engineering, and Huracans were Dallara. That's a Dallara? Okay.
0: We've opened a can of worms here, haven't we?
1: Well, no, thank you very much. You're educating me. Appreciate it.
0: It's teamwork. It's all about you, Ben.
1: Well, you know, the YouTube channel is educating me, not you. Absolutely.
0: You said educating me. I said educating us.
1: Us.
0: I should be inclusive.
1: Oh, I see. Gotcha. Gotcha. But yeah, we were struggling to think. But to be fair, that's three or four out of 12 current GT3 brands. Oh, now we're gonna get my favourite Wikipedia page up. The GT3 homologation numbers. Snowy, take over for a second. Is there anything exciting happening going on the circuit?
0: Well, there's the Audi trying to get past the Patrick Liddy in the GetSpeed JRT 286 Mercedes, but of course that isn't actually for position. It's an on-track battle, but it's not actually for position. The Moulin Motorsport battered 904 entry is in the pit lane. That's currently running 20th overall and 8th in its class, i.e. 992.
1: How many GT3 cars have been homologated, Snowy?
0: What, how many models of?
1: How many homologation numbers?
0: 300.
1: Nope. 300?
0: I don't know.
1: They're only 20 years old. We celebrate 20 years of GT3 racing this year.
0: I know, I rate in the second year of it. Very quickly, 9-9, Red Camel Jules has got a penalty of 42 Ooh. Seconds for exceeding the speed limit in the refueling area. That seems to have caught a few teams out this weekend. So how many GT3 cars have been homologated?
1: Yeah.
0: 50?
1: 59 with the new Lamborghini Temerillo, if I'm saying that correctly, is the 59th car, and therefore I think the new Mercedes will be the 60th GT3 car. There's an interesting fun fact for you, but how many can you still drive and compete in GT3 series? You've got to go all the way back to GT3 homologation number 41, so that's 19, is that maths? No, 18. 18 different homologations of car can be used in GT3 racing.
0: In contemporary GT3 racing, yeah.
1: Yes. Although, actually, saying that, the 991 ran out of homologation at the end of last year, so actually, it's... The Mercedes is the oldest one, with its original homologation in 2016, and then the Evo pack put on that car.
0: Just a matter of interest, you mentioned it, that we're celebrating 20 years of GT3 racing, created by Stefan Rattel and his organisation. What was the very first car to be homologated? What was the first GT3 car homologated?
1: What do you reckon?
0: Potentially a Porsche?
1: No. No, actually, we go down to number 7 for Porsche. Let's ask Carla. I wonder whether Carla will remember. She probably wasn't born. 20 years ago you were born, Carla. What was the first GT3 car homologated? I give you a clue. It's Italian car.
2: Did you say where or when?
1: Which model?
2: Which model?
1: Yeah.
2: You're asking me things I really don't know. I was way too young and I was dancing ballet. I was caring about a lot of other things than that.
0: Take a guess.
2: When?
1: Italian.
2: I have no idea. I'm completely lost. I haven't listened to this banter that you guys have been going on. Catch me off guard with something that I can actually answer. But I have Rolando next to me from the Milner car that is still out there. There was a little moment out there, wasn't there, where you had a touch and go with Era? What happened there?
4: Yeah, it was wet and in the Schumacher S's, and now in front of me lost it at the apex. I lost the car too. And a Ferrari managed to come by and we clipped. So I'm very sorry for the other team. I was just a passenger there. It was very, very tough, you know, driving with slicks in the rain. In some places there was grip. In some places it was very hectic. So yeah, very, very difficult conditions. Now, at least it's in the dry. I managed to, you know, drop a couple of seconds on my lap, but I ran out of fuel, so I had to stop by and give my teammate a go.
2: Tell me a little bit about pit stops, because just now, I'm not quite sure if you are aware of it, but once your German colleague that got into the car, he was already going, and then he stopped again. Turns out the steering wheel didn't really properly move, so he lost a little bit of time with adjusting the steering wheel. How stressful is such a pit stop for you drivers?
4: Yeah, it's basically a mechanical sequence. We have so many things in our minds on, you know, putting the seat at our position, the steering wheel, the driver ID, then doing the seat belt. So, yeah, it's very mechanical. And, you know, kudos to Marcus. It's his second time in the car. His first time was on Friday, so he's doing a great job. So, obviously, that can happen.
2: Well, it is good to see you guys still out there, still fighting for positions. Good luck for the rest. Maybe I'll see you later.
4: Thank you very much.
1: Great, relevant interview there from Carla with the accident of the second Mulder Motorsport car. If you were wondering where the first one was, well, that crashed at the end of yesterday into the barrier. Big impact, and unfortunately was written off. And caused us a red flag, so we didn't quite end the day under racing conditions. It was the leading car at that point, but Joshua Badowski was okay and got out of the car under his own steam, although you can imagine today he'll be rather feeling it. An impact of, what was it, 40G, did Simon Hill tell us in the evening?
0: Yeah, it was 40G, yes.
1: Oof. The answer to the question, by the way, as many of the YouTube chat have correctly answered, and Carla was about to say, was Maserati. First ever GT3 Maserati GT3 number one. But the Dodge Viper was also homologated on the same day. We were talking about Dodge Vipers the other day. But Carla was doing ballet at the time.
0: On that afternoon.
1: On that afternoon, yeah. On October the 1st.

0: 48, no. No, 11 minutes.
1: Say that, 11 minutes. Say it wasn't 48 minutes, yeah. Yeah, 11 minutes sounds about right. So we're approaching, would you believe, the final third of this race today, which is the final sixth of the combined two parts. A little way off yet, just under 20 minutes to go to get to the two-hour mark. And some races we're used to it being only 2 hours long. Grand Prix, things about an hour and a half long normally. In fact, they can't be more than 2 hours. And so we've still got 2 hours, 19 minutes to go exactly as I speak of this two-part race here at Nürburgring. Krementik's first visit, and boy, has it thrown up a fantastic set of races so far. We've had all sorts of weather conditions. Code 60s, even a red flag, which is unheard of, but for absolutely valid reasons. It wouldn't have happened any other reason, but it was for barrier repairs, which were more than necessary and required. Ollie Bryant is back at the wheel of the number 81 era Motorsport Ferrari, so that will be not just about a drive time thing, but that will be just to get him back out and get him, as much as anything else, a little bit of confidence. Not that Ollie needs confidence, I don't mean that, but when you tag like that, in fact, just going through the exact part of the circuit there where that happened. We commented when we first saw that car that, A, it looked very odd to be in that position, have ended up where it stopped and rotated, and very odd for Ollie Bryant to have had any mistake like that. Then it was explained to us that it was actually attacked, assaulted by a Mula Motorsport entry, which bears its marks of damage on that. So Ollie would have been sitting there minding his own business, and all of a sudden you're facing the opposite way in the gravel.
0: And what will be going on in the Redant Racing will be on the radio to Yannick Redant and saying, Yannick, you have a fight on your hands. You've spent the last 8 hours of racing racing against nobody, because Ajay Kumar had that car in the wall and you dropped out of position and you were nowhere. And now, 5 seconds up the road, is Ollie Bryant in the Era Motorsport Ferrari, and it's for position, and it's for fourth in Pro-Am. Now that is exciting. And suddenly, he's got a reason to be on track. He's not just tootling around. So Ollie's, yes, he's getting experience, but he also needs to not lose another position, because that's points in the GT3 Championship, regardless of the fact they're in the 20s. Carla is down at Red Ant Racing. No, she's not. She's a Red Camel, the other animal. Luke Broekers is in the car. They are still leading the category. But we've got code 60 out on circuit. So just stand by, Carla, because we need to find out what's going on track. And this is also going to make it very busy in pit lane, because it's another opportunity to reset the strategy with 2 minutes and 15 seconds to go. What is happening? Have we got a car stopped anywhere? Race control? Any messages?
1: Debris on track at turn 8.
0: Oh, well, that's
1: which
0: not
1: is
0: very
1: the
0: exciting.
1: Hairpin at the bottom.
0: All right, Carla, over to you then with Fabian Dance.
2: Let's use the slow moment that we have right now, quite literally, code 60. The cars can only go 60 kilometers per hour. You had a scary moment in the pit lane earlier on. I'm not quite sure if we can show the images in the broadcast, but to paint a picture, you left your box after a pit stop and the wheel came off at the end of the pit lane, the right rear wheel. Now, I heard there was a problem with the radio, so you didn't hear them say, hold on, not ready. How did you feel or know that you had to stop because the wheel was coming off?
3: Yes, that's exactly how it happens. I did not plug in the radio yet because I was fixing my belt. And I left the pit lane. I think they were screaming at me, but I couldn't hear it. And the car is shaking massively. You can really feel it. And I think then I lost the wheel. I could not really see it. But and somehow I got on an air check. And I don't know how, but I was in the air waiting there for my mechanics. And
2: Well, I mean, I can tell you how it was. The mechanics were running after you. So we did literally see mechanics running after a race car just in hopes that you are stopping. Besides that little incident, tell me a little bit, how is it feeling? How's the car doing out there?

0: The car is perfect, to be honest. It was yesterday. It was more difficult when it was warmer. The track was warmer. We had some small setup issues, but today it feels great. Yeah,
1: sounds really reasonable. Did you drive just earlier on when it was raining a little bit? I believe you did, right?
0: Yeah, I did. After I got four wheels on the car, I did. Yes, it was interesting, but it was not raining too hard. It was very fun.
1: You did have a little moment though where you went a little bit off the track while you were driving. Was that during a wet moment? Oh, you look at me like you don't know what I'm talking about. So it must not have been that important. So for you, a good experience, even though we had mixed conditions out there?
0: Yeah, it was mixed and it was good. I think I wasn't off track, to be honest. I cannot remember, but yeah, I had some moments, but I think everyone has these when it's raining and you have slicks on. It's quite normal, yeah.
1: Well, thank you for the insight to that rather entertaining moment in the pit lane, and good luck with the rest.
0: Thank you, too, much.
2: Get noisy with Carla in a moment, because there's, I can see 1, 2, 3, 4, 5, 6, 7, 8, 9, 10, about half the field in pit lane right now, all trundling down. Now it's only for debris, so if I'm a strategist, I'm going to be careful here, because I really don't want to be losing time. Now, some cars coming straight through, refueling, but coming straight through pit lane and not fully servicing their cars. So getting fuel, getting that 15%, but not changing tyres. And there's Yannick Redhout, for instance, doing that. The Audi just ahead of him, also doing the same thing. That was Alex Acker. And yeah, code 60 going back to green in a few moments' time. So that's going to be hurting those in pit lane. Now, what is that car just coming in? The Aston Martin of E2P. So they're going to get caught out because they're going to clear this code 60 and they're going to be in refueling. Now, the only saving grace for the Aston Martin is when it goes to green, if they've got less than 15% fuel in their car, they can then receive the rest of it if the hose is attached. If the hose has clicked to zero, as Hoffer also come into pit lane, if it clicks to zero, then they have to be released and they won't get the rest of their fuel and therefore they will be hurt. Does that make sense?
3: 100%.
2: Okay, good. Humprecht in pit lane. At the moment, the code 60 is staying out, so that's okay for him. He's doing the same thing. 15% fuel, no tyres at end of pit lane. We go back to green flag racing. We've got Hoffer racing in the fueling area. We've got E2P in there as well. And more crucially, perhaps, the 910 from Seb Lejeu Racing is in there. Fourth in AM in the 992 battle. And now it can have a full service. I think that's nice. Come in on the code 60, get a bit under code 60 as an advantage, and then get the full service as long as it works for your strategy and it hasn't been a compromise. And I don't think it has for Seb Lejeu Racing, because they've just done a 29 lap stint, so I think that works out super nice for them. Seb Lejeu in the car, but is it going to elevate them closer to the head of the field?
3: So leader, as we are given a little view of that on camera, we can talk to you about, is the predominantly white and black GetSpeed team JR 286 Mercedes AMG GT3 pedalled, currently by Patrick Liddy of the United States. Great to see some American drivers over here in the Creventic series. I've also got Jeff Westphal in the Pellin Racing Ferrari 296 from America, who's currently running in six, so right up at the front as well. There, seeing those cars. Patrick Liddy just coming past one of the Porsches onto the pit straight. And this is, I'm going to attempt it here now, or just perform pursue that. So, track limit infringement for a third offence, a 10-second penalty now for the HRT Performance 928 entry. That's got to serve a 10-second penalty.
2: Where are the battles on circuit then right now? Nothing particularly crazy is... We've got the pro, James Kellett, back in the 928. That wasn't a change for position from him, but he is moving up through the field after the pit stop for Hoffa Racing. They are second in AM, they're third overall in 992.
3: And that's Carl just said, has got to serve a 10-second penalty. Just been issued that for okay. its third offence for track limits.
2: Not the end of the world.
3: No, but it's still 10 seconds you don't need.
2: No, true. But at least it's not like a minute or half a minute like some other penalties. We've still got a good
3: go list. Home and have a early bath. Exactly.
2: We've got, I mean, I can't count exactly how many are still outstanding. Yes, I can, actually. It's 9 outstanding penalties for various teams, including, by the way, another 30-second penalty for the double eight for not respecting 60 kilometres at the end of countdown. So early release at the end of the code 60. So they've got...
3: So they're up to race entry.
2: Yes, exactly.
3: Yeah.
2: Significant. And our leaders, but I think we covered that one off earlier, haven't served their 20-second time penalty for causing a collision. And then Red Camel's Jordan, we mentioned earlier, this car, a 42-second penalty for exceeding the pit lane speed limit. And 42 seconds is, what, 3/4 of a lap. So in terms of their battle, they are still healthily ahead of... any other 992s, the second closest, and I'm speaking out on simply what is on the screen right now rather than their strategy, is still the Chazelle Technology Corsa team. That's a team we haven't heard from, isn't it, Carla? Pretty sure we've not spoken to anyone at 920, and they're having a really, really strong run. And it's an all-French team. Anthony de Barne is the AM in there. Jean-Mathieu Landry, and then... Jean-Paul Domicis. I say he's the AM. They're all AMs. So considering they are all AMs and they haven't got a pro, even more remarkable as we go on board with them.
3: Very impressive.
2: Remarquable, as the French would say.
3: Yeah, you speak French, I don't, so yeah.
2: Well, half the English and French words, you just have to put a French accent
3: exactly,
2: on.
3: Exactly, this is true. if only it were that simple.
2: Fastest lap.
3: I want to live in your world sometimes, I really do. Not necessarily your part of the world, but in your world.
2: No, exactly. 928, James Kennett, fastest lap of its race so far on the last lap, 159.1. So we haven't seen James today in that car. I can't remember how much time we saw him yesterday, but they haven't really used much of his driver time, so I wonder whether we're going to major on him. He was at the very start, wasn't he? He is a semi-pro in that car, so he's free to be used as he wishes, but the other three AMs probably need to do half the race, I would imagine, at least. And so we'll be majoring on James Kellett for the end.
3: Now, use the pro, that's what you need.
2: Now, remember what Tim Hyland said earlier on about the rain? He reckons it's going to get wetter at the end, so you want your pro drivers at the end of the race because they'll be able to cope with those conditions. And I remember you saying yesterday that the percentage possibility is going to increase. So I think we're all aligned on that one.
3: Well, it is going to increase for the time of the end, according to my useless app that I'm paying a massive subscription to, when all I need to do is actually just text Treswell and get a real-time update. That's to Paul, by the way, if you're listening, or anybody down at Red Camel, the other animal, as you put it, the other animal team. They're both red as well. So according to my app, it is telling us that it has 3-hour window slots, okay? Between 11 and 2, it was going to be 90% chance of rain. Well, that turned out to be almost spot on, did it not? That was exactly the bit. It's then tailed off a little bit now, down to 75%. It increases again between 5 o'clock and 8 o'clock. Now, only the first hour of that window is the last hour of our race, but takes it back up to 80% again. So, let us see. There may be some divine, may even be some heavenly intervention yet.
2: Little gap between Aston Martin and Jutta Racing. Audi getting closer for 8th position. Pablo Baguera in the E2P Racing Aston Martin, 4th in GT3. Just half a second ahead of Lutz Obermann. I feel like Lutz Obermann's been in that car all day. But That's probably because I can't pronounce anybody else's name, so I just decide to ignore them. Oh no, they actually have a completely different lineup to the usual. We've got Andreas Latour, we saw yesterday, the Australian driver, and Leonardas Diris, who I don't think we've seen much of, although we may just not have been paying attention. Here is that battle, and that's just wonderful. I always love the Audi R8, the way it sort of just looks like it crawls out of corners, and a very easy move for Lutz Overman down the inside of the Aston Martin, and that is up to fourth in pro, sorry, fourth in AM. Fourth in AM? Yes, fourth in AM. And ninth overall. And we're expecting Lutz to scuttle off into the distance now. Very, with that, with those two code 60s in close proximity to each other, it does once again make you go scratch your head and go, oh no, where are we at with strategy? Up2 Racing ignored the last code 60. Get Speed and Continental Racing in first and third pitted, but it doesn't really matter because there's a 2-lap gap between Patrick Liddy and Alex Acker. And they did a very similar thing, I think, if we compare them, other than Alex Acker being in the pit lane when we went back to green in the previous code 60. Viper Nisa and Pellin Racing, they both ignored the last code 60 as well. So did Proton Competition, because they had all serviced their cars a couple of laps before, basically. And then down in seventh position, Stefan Tremadini had a short stop, just a fuel stop. I think all three of those cars, just a fuel stop, in the Audi number 18. Paul Trosswell at Red Camel Jordan ignored the last code 60 for Luke Boyka, so he's done 28 laps aboard that car, so maybe slightly artificially ahead of the Chazelle Technology Porsche and HRT Performance machines. James Kellett now aboard the HRT Pro driver, chasing down AM driver for the second spot in 992. They are actually in the same category, Chazelle and HRT. They are both AM rated 992s. Although, obviously, James Kellett being a pro, it's just the fact that Chazelle chose not to have a pro in that car. Do you want to pay for one? And so it does show just how good their day has been. But James Kellett taking 5 seconds a lap out of HRT.
4: That's a big chunk, isn't it?
2: That Triple H's back on circuit.
4: Yeah, I just wanted that.
2: That's nice. That is Anthony Vince back aboard the Sebleju car, and he's actually looking and taking a position there. 20th spot goes the way of Sebleju. 8th in class, and passing the 904 Mulner Motorsport machine. On board with Anthony Vince. You can just hear the hesitation in the throttle. And I have to say, here's a surprise, and here's somebody, again, a team we've not spoken too much about or to, Pellin Racing. Lisa Clark, Carl Marsili, Jeff Westphal, and Massimo Perina. Obviously, Lisa Clark doing the very early stages of the race and really struggling in those first couple of stints. But since completing her drive time, it has then been the responsibility of the other three drivers, and they're up in sixth spot now, so they're having a really, really good run, Snowy, and that's not something that I expected from Pellin. This year I haven't seen them too much, but well, they've been at the races, I've not been part of them, but Jeff Westphal running really, really well, and just, I think the gap's too big, isn't it? The top five are quite a chunk away from the rest.
4: Yeah, it's one of the things, it's things that you don't expect and do happen, and vice versa sometimes as well. So we'll just see how that one pans out. Kellett, though, just, you mentioned there, 5 seconds a lap. It's that's a massive chunk. I mean, five tenths is enough to get you thinking about your teammates, but and other cars around you. But when somebody can suddenly go and put 5 seconds a lap in quicker, that's quite extraordinary.
2: Yeah, but we're comparing a semi-pro to an AM.
4: Yeah.
2: So that's not really much of a surprise if you compare your pro to AM in the same team.
4: No, it's not a surprise. It's just a metric of how the difference of, and that's why you've got the ratings the way they have, pro and AM, as you said.
2: It's how the pros can make such a difference in these Kreventic races when they suddenly get in the car. They are so much stronger. Here is James Kellett aboard the HRT Performance car. It is in the championship, right at the sharp end. Let me just get those standings up. I've got the wrong page open. But 992 championship has Red Camels leading it with Mulner Motorsports in second, the 921. But that's going to score no points here. Chazelle Technologies in third position ahead of HRT, and actually that is taking into consideration the standings at this moment. The website, very clever like that, and so HRT and this fight and this push from James Kellett is basically for third in the championship, and depending on how well their Barcelona goes, could well be second in the championship. I don't think they will be able to do anything about Red Camels Jordan because they scored no points at Spa and therefore are 60 points back from the lead in 992. They're second in AM, but they are on equal points with Chazelle for the AM title. And so, yeah, yes, it's a battle on track, but it's also a battle for the championship points. Here's the little Cayman. If you have a GT4 car, please come and play, because it's great to have multi-class racing. This isn't in the GT4 category, though, because it's a road-based GT4 car.
4: And yeah, so it's a TCX category, isn't it? Yeah.
2: As we were discussing yesterday, because it started its life as a road car, and you can see the interior very similar, they've stripped out all the unnecessary bits, and then put it into race specs. They put a roll cage in it, and that's why it sits in TCE. It will have been balanced so it can be competitive with the front wheel drive touring cars that are also in that category, and of course the Ligier, which is leading that category. Oleski down the inside of the Mulner car as he continues to plod on. What's his lap times at the moment? Very similar to Patrick Liddy at the front of the field. Patrick Liddy, I mean, yes, okay, possibly you've got a situation now where teams are trying to stretch stint lengths to get to the end of the race. So Patrick Liddy may not be running at ultimate pace, but on the previous lap, the two matched each other. This lap, Oleski has been 3 seconds slower than Patrick Liddy, and there is at least a lap and a half difference between the two, but they crucially, he did not pit under the last code 60, although has that penalty. Both the first two cars have penalties hanging over them, so when they next come into the pits they serve those penalties.
4: I'm just debating this weather discussion we've had, and I wouldn't say it's bright on the pit straight, but it's okay. But the back part of this, now the up two racing Porsche dives into the pits now.
2: Okay, so that is a 30 lap stint for Oleski, and another full service. Look how slow he has to go. He's actually almost going 20 kilometres an hour at the 40 kilometre an hour line there, just to be safe, because the penalties have been pretty heavy going 40 k's in the fuel area.
4: Well, those seem to be the most of the penalties. I'm sure there'll be a metric to say there isn't, but I've noticed there's a recurring speeding in the fueling bit, which is not usually very common.
2: It's really hard to do because it's tiny. Yeah. The fuel area is not large. Well, see what chat's up to. Anyone chatting about the race? Anyone, any questions for Peter Snowden?
4: That mastermind all of a sudden, is it?
2: Yeah, absolutely. Well, it's quiet at the moment.
4: Yeah.
2: Not much happening. We've spoken already quite a lot to the 88 machine, the 88 team at up two race. So possibly not necessary to line up an interview. They will be going to the penalty box after their refueling, which have a wonderful vantage point at the penalty box. And once again, the team manager from Up2 Race with her phone ready to calculate the amount of time that car needs to stay down there in front of pit box number 3.
4: It's a vital job, because if you get that slightly wrong by a few seconds, you've got
2: another penalty.
4: All sorts of issues, exactly.
2: Penalties, for certain penalties, are the most horrible thing. Here's Alex Acker. Now he's moved up to second position because of that pit stop from the 88. And doing a really good job for Continental Racing. Don't forget that the Audi R8 is just as old as the Mercedes, and because of the focus now from Audi and Audi Sport on Formula 1, there really isn't the support there used to be, and that's why we've seen the likes of Haas RT move away now from Audi to a different brand. And unfortunately, those Audis are on their way out in Europe. Interestingly, over in Asia, there is still Audi junior works drivers in the Asia Pacific region, and a desire to keep the support for their GT3 customer program. In comes Alex Acker to the pits as well, so mirroring, interestingly, what 88 has done. Go on that. There we go. Well, Alexi heads down to his pit box
4: at a whopping 60k now. He can do that, but he's done 40 into the fueling area, and now down to up to a huge 60 miles an hour. Can add 50% speed.
2: Lollipop man giving him a wave. We've got a new driver jumping in. That's probably not Tim Heineman, because Tim's done a lot of work already, which means it will be Fabio Grosso. And they are getting a full service, so tyres are coming off as well. The mechanics can have a look around the car to check if there's anything else, and that is a very effective and efficient service from Up2 Race. Back out onto circuit.
4: It's very slick, and I don't mean the ones on each corner of the car.
2: Well, it needs to be, having obviously serviced the... I know it's a joke. Having serviced the car at the penalty box, they needed that to be as fast as possible down the far end. And if you consider that their penalty was what did I say it was, 30 seconds, the whole pit stop took 3 minutes and 30, so it did not take very much fuel. That was a very efficient pit stop.
4: Now, I've just noticed that the Dominic Ang on the 65 Mercedes was having a little bit of a trouble turning into the corner there. I spotted on a camera shot, which I'm just going to explain to you. And indeed, the wipers are on as well. I did mention only a few minutes ago that it's bright on this side of the circuit. At the back, it's dark again. Wipers fully on, and it's starting to rain once again. We did predict it would do, and here it is, which is going to change the whole feeling of the race with 1 hour 50 minutes to go.
2: Oh, yet another squeaky bum moment for the teams and drivers out there, and you're having to tiptoe around the circuit. Once again, we jump on board with Viper Nisa Racing to confirm the weather. We've done that a few times now, and the windscreen wipers are on at the back of the circuit. But as it comes towards the end of the lap, look, there is less and less rain, certainly where we are. I know our commentary box is kind of protected, but it doesn't look like there's much rain in pit lane right now. Nobody's got their umbrellas up, and there are people waiting to get into cars. But the back of the circuit coming down to the hairpin is very, very wet. Now, is this a battle for position? Is this Get Speed versus Era? No, it is Get Speed and Era on the same part of the circuit, but that's Ollie Bryan, who's extended his advantage over Yannick Redan to half a minute. So gone is the opportunity for Ajit Redan Racing to pass Era. But resilience from Get Speed Team PCX puts them in third position in Pro-Am ahead of these two.
4: So this is where it's a true test of if any driver's skill, no matter what category you are, officially, unofficially, or whatever your team think of you, you've got a different condition from one side of the track to the other. And it's only a 5.1 kilometre track lap anyway, so it's not a great deal, but it can catch you out, and particularly as the pit straight is pretty well flat until you get to the end of it. It then drops down to that turn one, to that breaking point. The rest circuit, then you've got a little bit of constantly going down the hill all the way to the at the hairpin, then you start to climb back up again. So there's some gradient change there, some off-camber stuff as well, so you can catch them out. You've really got to have your wits about you driving on two different sides of the circuit and different track conditions.
2: And this car, the 69 machine, now with Vasily Vladikin aboard, is going to really suffer, because what you're relying upon, Snowy, so much when you're in this slippery condition is the temperature that you've created in the tyre to burn through the water. And there's no temperature in the Audi's tyres because they've just been put on.
4: No, absolutely none. And I'm not sure what tyre it went onto as well. Was it a slick?
2: It was a slick.
4: It was a slick still. So there are none of those contours, as you say, to help channel the water away. So the trouble with that is that you've got a completely flat, it's a slick, means it's a slick surface, it's smooth. Exactly. So any water on the track, if there's any standing water, it'll build up in front and create a sort of bow wave, and what the tyre wants to rise and sit on that and float, which is absolutely not what you want. It's why they have those treads in it, because the water disappears through the treads. Then you have the bits off to the side that stripes they're called. I forgot the official term for them, and they actually channel the water to one side. So this is really, really tricky stuff.
2: What's the temperature of a good functioning slick tyre?
4: That's a very good question, but
2: you get readouts right on the dashboard.
4: Yeah.
2: That tells you the temperature of the tyre, and I'm, you know, for me, if you're not got a wet tyre on, as you were describing so well, it's the temperature that then is helping you stick to the track, and if you've got no temperature, then it is like driving on ice.
4: Yeah, I was going to say about 80 degrees. The basis is between 80 and 100. I'd say 110. 110 is probably a bit too much. You don't want much north of 80 degrees, but that's a lot to get into a tyre and maintain it there.
2: But that is a lot for water to retain its stature,
4: yeah,
2: on the road as well.
4: And of course the water cools it as well. Another bit of physics, it just really doesn't help your cause.
2: So the tyre is trying to burn the water off while the water is trying to cool the thing that's burning it off. I mean, that's kind of logical, I suppose. Car's off at turn one. We also had a car off at turn 11 momentarily. So once again, we sit with bated breath for drama. Now, Olivier going off once more. And that's the TCX leading machine, so it's not the GTX more powerful car. Turns through turn number two, gets on the power, and he's going to kiss the... Oh, was there a contact? There was contact with the Hoffa Racing.
4: Ooh.
2: No wonder I didn't
4: drop
2: really
4: kicked
2: understand.
4: It. Never mind contact, it was a drop kick.
2: No, it wasn't. It was side-to-side contact.
4: Oh, was it?
2: Yeah.
4: I saw the end of it. I'll shut up then.
2: Yeah, it was a bit of a weird one, actually. Proper door-to-door, and it spat the Ligier off to the right-hand side. Very weird place to go off, and not too much damage. But I'm guessing at a different angle of that would have been him coming back onto circuit, door-to-door, and then bouncing off sideways.
4: Sipes was the word I was looking for. You have Sipes. A channel. You have the channels which are radially around the tyre, and then you have the diagonal ones that go outwards, and they're called the sipes, which actually channel the water out to the sidewalls.
2: There's a word I've never heard before. Well. Sweet Peter Snowden educating me.
4: Wow. It's taken an hour and 45 minutes to go over the whole weekend, and we finally got you there, my boy. Wait till tonight.
2: That could well be another penalty, I'm afraid, for the 11. I don't know. Yeah, Snowy, have a look at this, because it's not really anyone's fault, I suppose. 11 down the inside. No, it's not Hoffa's fault in the slightest.
4: No, that's a very odd one. I just saw the last part of that, so apologies for calling it a dropkick, because the reason I thought that was because the Mercedes was still continuing with speed and the Leisure was firing off at some speed, so I thought it had been really dropkick. The very good point there was that there'd be much more damage to the Mercedes, but it's just like the Leisure's just driven into the side of it and just almost not seeing it, although he was so well alongside, he was in front of it, was partly ahead of it, so I'm not really quite sure how the Ligier driver has not seen that Mercedes, or let's just say I'm not quite sure how that's come about. Sunny in the pit lane though, once again.
2: All of a sudden. I mean, it hasn't rained on the pit straight in the last batch of rain, but it has down the far end, and this is just making it so tough. Proper sun, actually. Gosh, it's got bright. Patrick Liddy aboard the 286. Three laps at the moment ahead of the Dominic Ang Malaysian Mercedes. They pitted just before the code 60. So I think they... Do you know what? I think the Mercedes is in such a good position. The Viper Nisa Mercedes is in such a good position because they did a full service before the last round of pit stops, whereas the Get Speed car has basically only pitted under the last two code sixes and managed to make that work. They're using Patrick Liddy a lot. Liddy got in about 2:20, so it's nearly 2 hours for Patrick Liddy aboard that car. He's going to have to get out soon, but they have not properly serviced that car. They've managed to last on the 15% of fuel that was in at 2:40 and then again at 3:45, which means they've had a lot before then. Oh, in the gravel, the MM Racing machine, that is going to be a code 60. That's going to throw the cat amongst the pigeons. Just imagine if you were a cat and you have pigeons everywhere. Chaos.
4: You'd be clapping your paws in excitement, wouldn't you? And it is going to be a pause. It's going to be a code 60 pause. See what I did there?
2: Well, yeah.
4: I can hear everybody cringing now, yourself included. Ben, why are you hiding under the table?
2: People running all over the place because we've got cars in pit lane. That looks like we have a Seb Leju car. The Just Racing machine is in fueling area. This, I'm sure it's going to get busy. I'm 1 hour and 42. Do you know what this means? Liddy and Get Speed can get another 15% in that car, and they can carry on. Now, I think I would be changing the driver. I would be changing, and I'd be changing the tyres. Here is the Ajit Red Ant Racing Mercedes, which is well down the field, but we definitely need a camera on pit fueling area for the chaos as the Praktor, the Bayer snatch vehicle, heads off in the Dunlop Curva to grab the MM Racing 992 machine. Mick again in the car. It was Mick yesterday, wasn't it, when we had an issue? 923 down in 20th position. But I would say everybody wants to get a bit of fuel here. 928, James Kellett in 11th position. He had caught and passed the Chazelle Competition or Technologies machine. And here is the first of the pit stoppers then. Okay, Anthony Vince. So not a significant car, the 888, after their issues earlier on. On board with Benji Pack, also unfortunately not particularly significant because of their issues in the early part of the race. And actually, it's not that congested in the fueling area. The 88 comes past us on the racetrack, so up to race, choosing not to pit during this code 60. There's plenty of bays available, actually. I thought it would be more crazy. And a new set of tyres, but not a change of driver down at Aji's Red Ant.
4: I wouldn't say there's only one bay available I can see.
2: No, remember that each tent has got two. So there's actually eight available.
4: Okay,
2: bays.
4: Fine. Because there's four cars in, one of it. So, okay, there's one tent available, which is two spaces.
2: Yeah.
4: Okay.
2: What's going on with that Aston Martin? Oh, the Aston Martin's blocking the fuel bowser out at the moment because it can't get started. It's got a starter motor problem. Nobody being held up by him right now. Sorry for commentating out of my window rather than to the pictures as the Proton competition car comes in. James Kellett didn't take much fuel. Oh, James Kellett has a separate exit. So there's one fuel bay that has a completely separate exit. So he was able to get past the Aston Martin that is now running. And the 928 machine, a significant car in the battle for the 992 category.
4: So just looking at where this refueling area is, we're looking out of our right-hand part of our commentary box, which is really live reporting rather than looking at the picture, which I think is far preferable, actually, Ben. I'm going to disagree with you there. Brilliant. You can look across at our commentary box, out of our commentary box, and see that as the Mercedes now, so the Viper Nicer Mercedes leaves the fueling area, and I can see now, as indeed does the Proton Porsche right behind the Huber car, they have to still proceed at 40k to the point where the 60k bit starts. So that's really, I can see why those mistakes have happened and those refueling speeding exceedings have happened. Because you've slowed down to 40, move away again, and then have to speed up to 60. Not against the driver's instinct, you slow down to a speed, 60k normally, to come into the pit lane. Now, the Viper Nicer Mercedes hasn't taken on anything. Yes.
2: Viper Nicer.
4: Hasn't taken on anything other than fuel.
2: Okay. Okay. So Dominic Ang doing 19 laps after his previous service. So he reckoned he can stretch those tyres. Now, a worn set of slick tyres, do they react the same to a new set of slick tyres when it comes to generating temperature? Because I know with a wet tyre, the blocks move around that, and that creates temperature. But do you, on a slick tire, it's just a big band of rubber, right? So do you lose temperature as you lose rubber?
4: Yes, you will to an extent. It's certainly got a different dynamic, and I think it's different to each car and how they perform. I'm just watching this overhead shot of the pit lane. There's a sixth tent at the very beginning of the pit lane here that I hadn't seen, right by the massive fuel truck there parked in the pit lane. Then there's a gap with all the connections working up. So it is like a supermarket at the weekend, isn't it? When you've got to pick up your groceries and get your crystal glass set at the same time when you put enough litres in.
2: And we haven't covered the technology behind that fuel bay, which is really, really clever. So each team has like a credit card. They have an RFID system, and they go to the bowser, which is exactly the same as what you get at the fuel station at your local supermarket or motorway. You click in to say who you are, and then that bowser then knows exactly what amount of fuel to deliver, because every single car has a different amount of fuel that they are allowed to receive by BOP. Then by the what's going out on circuit, whether it's a code 60 or not, as we see 923 getting rid of its gravel all over the circuit, then it will deliver the amount of fuel that is allowed depending on whether the circuit is green or code 60. It's all controlled by these cards, and every single team has one, and that tells them what they need. Very, very, very, very, very clever. We've never really had a camera that can show you exactly how all that works, but one of these days we'll do it.
4: Now, there's the MM Racing 923 entry coming back onto the track in a nice bit of slow-mo for us, demonstrating how much gravel it's dropping out of its various wheel arches, apertures, ducts, etc., which will not make it very popular. The sidewalls of the tyres showing that telltale datum reference marks of gravel on the side, the light grey, which is always a giveaway when you say you haven't been off in the car that far, and the mechanics take one look at the car and go, and look at the gravel rash on the side of the car. But drivers always try and deny that anything. But I would suggest, we've done this before a couple of times on these code 60s, when it's been barrier repairs over this weekend of the two parts of this race, they've used the time to also sweep the track. That's I was going to say, are they going to do the same again? But no, the code 60 has just come from the race director, going to end in under 1 minute.
2: So no code 60 fueling for the 88. Once again, the 286 gets its service done under code 60 conditions. It can't keep going like that forever, our leader. They have changed that driver to Stephen Jans once again. So Patrick Leddy out of the car after doing nigh on 40 laps. Patrick Liddy, so great stint from him. And it's Stephen Yan's aboard that car, but it must be running lower on lower and lower on fuel. They, of course, have changed the tyres, but just a reminder, you can only get 15% fuel
3: of back to green
2: under code 60. As we go back to green flag racing, Dominic Ang also got their car serviced. Most people did, apart from the 88 car. And by service, probably unused tyres, only 50% fuel. Anyone in the pits still? Whilst the MM racing machine comes into the pits, but anybody else in there? No. So they're all on track, and we all go racing once more. What are the gaps? Big at the moment. Decent gaps between them, but of course now they're running exceeding the speed limit in the refueling area again. Another car is penalised for exceeding speed limit.
3: I think the Kia Racing Ligier is in the fuel area still. Yes, it is, just in my sight now.
2: We need to talk to a driver to find out how these penalties are possible, because the pit lane for the fueling area is only 20 kilometres, but it's tiny. I don't really understand how you can speed, unless it's what you said, Snowy, that the cars can't do 20 kilometres an hour, and they are, like, bumbling along, and effectively, by sort of bouncing around the anti-stall.
3: I think it's exactly that. I'm second guessing, but from the experience of driving those sorts of cars and a bit of GT4 stuff more recently, I'm just wondering, and I am speculating, and it does not a definitive explanation. So from a driver involved, would be great if we could do that at some point from one of our pit lane reporters that's actually in the experience of the race at the moment. But I'm wondering where you've got to slow so much into that fuel area and then come out again. But you go from the fuel area to the 60k speed limit in the pit lane.
2: 40k,
3: my apologies. I think if that jump up to there, if that's what it is causing it.
2: Curious. Very, very curious.
3: My point being, it's not coming into the fuel area. No. It's actually exiting the fuel area back to the pit lane speed limit. I think that's the bit that's catching people out.
2: And the question is also, how is it measured? Because is there a man with a speed gun literally pointing it at cars and finding that they get speed have stopped on the circuit? Miguel Grenier
3: stepped off the circuit
2: car, and it's down at turn number one, on the exit of turn number one. He's at the back of the paddock, and I think this might be technical for Miguel
3: Grenier. Miguel Grenier has pulled that over to the right hand side, hasn't he? This is the number 28 Get Speed Team PCX entry, currently running 12th in class. Well, it won't be for much longer.
2: It's a very good place to pull over, though, because there is a marshal post right in front, so we wouldn't necessarily need to go code 60.
3: And he's getting out
2: the door, so he's saying, look, I'm done, I can't go any further. So signal to race control, and we do go straight back to code 60. It'll be easy to get this car back up and running, that's for sure. And I don't think you really can take advantage of the code 60 because it's going to be so short.
3: Absolutely, you can't go doing anything with that. It's just one of those things. It's just going to have to happen. So he's opened the door, which is a signal to sort of race control to say, I'm stranded.
2: Yeah.
3: Not a lot I can do. I've obviously got no drive, no power, no something. I cannot make it go, which is actually a very good visual. So it's this is the Get Speed car we're talking about. He deliberately pulled it over to one side. So as you come out of the pits and go through turn one, there is on the right-hand side, there is a painted box area, which actually is a penalty box, which is used not this weekend. It's used in NLS races that you can stop and serve.
2: I was wondering what that was.
3: Yeah, you can serve a penalty in that box there. You can be requested to pull over there. So it saves you coming into the pits, slowing down and speeding up again. So NLS use that. Pull over to the right, stay there for your 10 seconds and go again, because it's deemed a safe place, because most cars are going back to the left-hand side to begin the Mercedes Arena. Conflation of the two there. It's been a long weekend.
2: Get Speed back in the pits once more, so they get another 15.
3: Oh, the other Get Speed car then. The other Get Speed car.
2: The other Get Speed car, yeah, the leader of the race. Get Speed car. And you know, they're going to just end up finishing this race having just pitted and getting 15% fuel for the last couple of hours. They trundle down pit lane. They don't need tyres because they did that last time. And Stephen has only been in the car twice. Whilst we have this pause, a reminder of the Middle Eastern calendar for the end of the year. A visit to the Yas Marina before the year is out. And the Yas 12 hours, that must be only a week after the Formula 1 ends, if they keep their calendar. And then the traditional curtain raiser for 2027, the Dubai 24 hours, back at its traditional second weekend of January date. And if you've got your cars out there, why not go to Abu Dhabi for a six-hour encounter the weekend after? Whilst we have this code 60, let's go down to Sarah, who's back in pit lane.
5: I know you were wanting to hear from a driver regarding those pit lane limits and penalties, but I've gone one better. I've gone for one of the officials. Ihsan, can you explain to me currently the limits as you come in? We've seen a lot of drivers getting penalties. Why do you think this might have been?
6: The speed limit in the pit lane is 40, the beginning of pit lane 60, but in refueling it's 20. So that's the difference, and it's possible that they can speed there.
5: And how is it getting measured?
6: We have the timing loop, so we can measure the distance between the timing loops, and based on that we can measure the speed.
5: Well, thank you so much. Can you explain what a timing loop is?
6: A timing loop, it's a loop. If the car goes over the loop and goes over the next loop, we have the difference in time, so we can calculate the speed in between.
5: And how quickly is it calculated? And can you also tell us how they're serving their penalties?
6: The penalty is being served by time penalties, and they need to serve it in the time penalty or in the penalty area.
5: Yeah. And then how quickly do you issue those? So the timing loops will calculate that. Is it instantaneous?
6: No, we need to double check it and calculate it. And then we made a decision based on the data.
5: So there is a manual check. There's a human sitting in always.
6: Oh, always, yeah.
5: Well, thank you so much for clarifying that.
6: No problem. Thank you.
5: Ihsan, one of our officials.
2: Okay, so great information that they're doing it with timing loops. So that's effectively, they know the distance between the two loops. Distance speed time, you might have done that at school. Do you remember school? Sorry.
4: Is that where I had the slate?
2: That's where the
4: other speed Mercedes, Mikel Grandi's got that car going again, the 28 cars rejoined.
2: That's a bit weird.
4: So I think he had a technical issue there where he pulled extreme right, perfectly sensible, out of the way, opened the door, as you said, great visual to the race director, anybody say, I'm stranded. But in the same time, he didn't get out of the car. He stayed in radio comms with the car, and they've gone through a whole old control reset, whatever, I don't know, but I'm second-guessing that's what they've done. And that's one for Sarah that is down in pit lane now to perhaps go to get speed and find out what happened with that car, why it had to be reset, and what they did, what process they went through to get that car, to get Mikel Grenier back into the race.
2: Let's just finish the thought about the pit lane speed limit infringements, because nobody, I think the race official there was sort of suggesting that they're just forgetting to change the pit lane speed and so they can speed and there's a place to speed so they can do it. They know the rules. They know that there's a big 40 per hour board there. You can see it. And as the car turns right, he won't turn. Yes, he will turn right. No, he won't turn right. He's not getting fuel.
4: No, of course, he had a problem, I think. So he's going straight to his box to sort out the problem.
2: Yeah, but I would have thought he would go fuel first unless he thinks that it's game over on that car. Anyway, there's a big board that says 40. And if you turn to the fuel, there's a big board that says 20. So the drivers aren't forgetting to do that, I'm pretty sure. Maybe I'm giving them too much credit.
4: I'm with you on that one.
2: But then the timing loop needs to know how long they've been static for to be able to then calculate when they crossed it and then when they crossed it out and do the calculation of how much speed. There we go, straight into the box. So I think that's day done for Get Speed. They have been trying valiantly. It's going to promote ERA back up to third position in Pro-Am. And that's a real shame for Get Speed. But what I still don't see why they would be exceeding the speed limit in that zone without there being... There's too many people making those mistakes, is what I'm trying to say.
4: No, I'm totally with you. There's more than I've ever seen in a race before this weekend. So there's got to be a reason for that.
2: It's in the fueling area.
4: Precisely. I meant exactly that in the fueling area.
2: Yeah.
4: So why that is. Not jumping on the button quick enough into the pit lane to come down to 60 or 40 or whatever it may be at the required limit. The ERA Motorsport Ferrari comes in for a driver change.
2: And they're re-energized now because they know that they've got themselves back on the podium.
4: Ollie Bryant jumping out, and recognize that, Crummett from many an open historic or Lotus stuff at Goodwood and Donington and other places.
2: Seen that one going past you?
4: I have to drive a quicker car.
2: But yes, good energy for that team to be back up on the podium in Pro-Am, even if they are still down beyond the top 20. So
4: we'll just see who has taken that car. I'm not familiar with the drive. Correct time at the Lumi Rank should reset as it goes out of the pit lane. And
2: Jake Hill.
4: And it hasn't.
2: It's Jake Hill.
4: It's Jake Hill, is it?
2: Yeah. So presumably that's to the end of the race then, with an hour and 24 to go. Just leave Jake in. We are getting close to the sharp end, people. Get Speed Team JR286 with the lead of the race. But short, must be short on fuel. They must be short on fuel. They did a 15% fill in the first code 60 and then a 15 on the second code 60. They were one of few cars to do both code 60s. The only other one was the 18 Audi. Ang and Lauk. We just seen Lauk do his service, haven't we? So how did that work out for Proton? They came in. I think they may, Proton, have been able to get lots more fuel in that car because, yes, they came in under code 60. Wow.
4: 28 back out again. So whatever it was has been sorted. I didn't think it was necessarily game over. Let's have a look at the... Determined to keep this Speed Team PCX entry and drop onto the pan and gone very quickly. So whatever it was a very quick fix.
2: And they stay in third then. Sorry for getting ERA's hopes up, but they are still, despite that, four laps ahead of the Agit Red Ant Racing machine and the ERA Motorsport GT3 car, and they're sort of fighting and alternating over Pro-Am fourth position. First, by the way, in Pro-Am is Manuel Lauk and the Proton Uber Competition car. Santelot Jr. being perhaps second in Pro-Am right now. They're at the sharp end of the field. The AM category cars are leading first and second right now. Steve Jans and Dominic Ang. Sun comes out in our commentary box. How bizarre.
4: And Mikhail Grenier staying the pro, staying Canadian pro, staying aboard that GetSpeed Team PCX 28 entry.
2: Oh, I wish we had fuel numbers. Wish we knew what the hell was going on. It's frustrating. Particularly when we've got those mix of code 60 Proton competition exceeding speed limit in the refueling zone. 26 second penalty. We've got to get. Well, I don't. It's great to hear from the official, and not taking anything away from the interview from the official, because he explained certain things that a driver will not. But why or how is.
4: Well, that's the point, because the official. Great interview by Sarah there, who got the official to explain what's happening, but we don't know why the drivers, what they should be doing, but why the drivers are falling foul of it so frequently in this race.
2: So who just got out of the 73? Because we've had Manuel Lauk now aboard that car. That could be Manuel that has been pinged. Because Manuel did the first code, got in the first code 60, and then a second code 60. And so it may be his penalty that will be being served. Who else has got a penalty for that that Sarah can go and speak to? The Hoffer Racing have got one. And they haven't actually served that penalty yet. They've actually got another penalty for causing a collision. So in total, the next time they come in, there'll be 56 seconds to serve for the number 11 machine. Not the day, not a party time.
4: Yeah, Proton, Uber, Hoffer Racing have got one.
2: 909, so Red Camels have got one as well. They've got 42, so they went very fast.
3: So Red Camel, that's a chance to go and talk to Paul Treswell and find out from him. He might be able to explain why the driver is falling foul of that and explain it in a very technical and clear way for us if Paul was available to do that.
2: Inside of the Molnar car. And was that contact? I thought that looked quite clean. Just trying to get past.
3: Yeah, I think it's just a highlight of a clean overtake, to be honest.
2: In terms of penalties with regards to exceeding speed limit in the refueling area, those are the cars. So the 73, the 11 and the 909. There is plenty of other penalties for causing collisions. The Stephen Yan's car, by the way, because they've always come in under code 60, they still haven't

0: time.
1: I didn't... Okay, that's a good point. That's a separate point.
0: Yeah.
1: I didn't think it was as long as you're suggesting, but I bow to your superior knowledge that you're probably right.
0: No, it's not knowledge. It's been buried somewhere beneath me, beneath the supplementary regulations. Let me see if I can find the penalty bit of the supplementary regulation. Not the supplementary regulations, this is the actual full-fat regulations. Because... I'm clever enough at least to have them up on my computer. Right. And time penalties received or pending during the last 2 hours of the race must be served before the finish of the race if they are under 30 seconds. If they're over 30 seconds, the penalty will be processed to the official timekeeper and doubled. So if they're over 30 seconds, it won't be doubled. If they're under 30 seconds, they will be doubled if you don't serve
1: it. If you don't serve it, okay, yeah. So it's a bit like your parking fine. I've got 2 weeks to pay it, otherwise it doubles.
0: Yeah, okay, yeah. Time penalties must always be served within 2 hours.
1: Okay, you're right.
0: Trust my brain.
1: Now we've got a Ligier stopped on the track. That is going to be an issue and might well be, if it might well be another code 6. That's turn one again. Parked on the left-hand side, that's Nathan Hoot in the Not Only Motorsport. That's first in class as well. Currently 25th overall. That's stationary on the left-hand side of the track. Yellow flags for now. I would suspect that's going to go to a code 60 quite quickly if that car can't be moved. I'm not suggesting the race directors need to do that. I'm saying I think that's what they may well do if that car is not removed quickly. 1 hour, 17 minutes to go. And an incalcitrant Ligier deciding it is not wanting to move at all.
0: Quite a bit of code 60 today, about an hour and a half so far during our...
1: It's got going again. Where we go, that's avoided that one. It has got going.
0: Ah, but we have gone code 60, obviously. Classic race direction timing there. All the pit lane and fueling area spring into life. But if it is simply for that Ligier, unless something else has happened out of shot, then we will quickly go back to green. So, again, you're reading the race in the pit lane. You're working out if it's worth it or not. Yeah, code 60 ending within 1 minute. So, again, it also means that these the get speed penalty, if they keep pitting under code 60, they can't serve it until they've gone under green flags. They get to a point where they don't need to come in for green flag.
1: So I'm looking what's coming. The ARC Bratislava Lamborghini has come in for refueling whilst under the code 60, so 15% extra there. Grab that, and I believe that's the... Is that the Red Ant Mercedes just behind it?
0: I've realised something. If the RFID cards that control the fueling bowsers know exactly what's going on in every car, why can that information not be displayed on the timing screens? That would make our life easy, wouldn't it?
1: Work in progress, I'm going to suggest. So the Aston that is now leaving the pit lane, that has just taken on literally a splash and dash and rejoin. It is now dashing out. That was almost perfect timing for that. So a really short code 60 like that, it depends where you are on track position, can make all the difference to whether you can grab a little bit of extra fuel or not under a code 60. This is the number 90 entry I'm talking about, by the way, just to clarify. That's the E2P Racing Aston Martin Vantage.
0: Those that are in pit lane and in the fueling area now, even though they came in under code 60,
1: they're losing out.
0: They can get everything. As soon as it goes back to green, as long as they have 15%, if they've got 10%, then it will continue. If they've got 15%, then basically if the fuel bowser stops before the green flag comes out, then you can't get any more. But you are able to refuel and brim. And we're getting to a point now where a green flag pit stop will take you to the end. Just looking at the Ajit Kumar car is in pit lane right now. And... they will be able to do a full service and get to the end now. It might be a bit of fuel saving, but not too bad. Not respecting speed of 60 kilometres an hour at the end of countdown. 30 seconds time penalty. That's just being a bit keen. That's just coming to the end of a code 60. The countdown is on the Lumerec ball, is on the boards around the circuit, it's on the dashboard inside the car. 3, 2, 1, press the button if you

0: press the button at 3 or 2, then you'll get pinned for speeding, and that is where the GT4 car has had an issue. So
1: the Hoffa Racing entry, yeah.
0: So has the Era Motorsport car. Got the same penalty. And that's Jake Hill getting overexcited with his speed limit button. And I was about to give the Hoffa Racing GT4 machine the benefit of the doubt that they don't have the same technology as a GT3. But now we see the same issue for Jake.
1: Yeah, they do.
0: And we definitely know that they have all the systems inside the car to be able to do it. So, four penalties coming in.
1: And also for Asbest Racing, got exactly the same penalty, not respecting speed of 60k at the end of the countdown. 30 second penalty for the Asbest 102 entry. There's two of them. It's the, yeah, not the 101, it's the 102 cars, which is the Cupra TCR as opposed to the Seat Leon.
0: And the ETP is the fourth car with that same, yep, penalty. Oh no, hang on, sorry, more coming in. Actually, that one's just disappeared off my timing screens, maybe. So
1: that's Pierre Olsen aboard the 102 entry, which is currently third in its class.
0: Race direction has not gone quiet yet, have they? They have not put up their feet. There is your leader, Steep Jans. Steve Jans in the Get Speed JR286. And then Dominic Ang in second position. But Ang needs to come into the pit soon. He's been in the car for 1 hour and 8 minutes. A slow last lap from Dominic Ang as well. He didn't take fuel in the last code 60. He didn't take in the code 60 three times back. Nobody really took fuel in the last code 60 apart from the ETP Racing Aston Martin.
1: One of the possibilities as to why these speed infringements are happening so frequently is that placement of the board indicating where the speed should be might not be where drivers or teams are necessarily expecting them. That's just a little bit of speculation. I'll put that one on me, if you like. But just not necessarily where they might be, or where people are expecting them. That doesn't mean to say that they shouldn't follow the rules, of which they, of course, should do. And the race directors are therefore absolutely within their rights to penalise them, as they have been doing so.
0: Rick Broekers in fueling area. This will be their last stop. They've chosen to ignore the code 60s. They've chosen to get a full fill under green, and then they will run to the end. They are leading 992. They have the wise head of Paul Truswell guiding them through the strategy, but they also have James Kellett hunting them down in HRT Performance. Anthony Deban is back aboard the Chazelle Technology Corsa Porsche. It's a team we haven't spoken to. It's definitely a target for Zara, although I'm a bit concerned that none of them will speak any English, and so perhaps should have been a Carla one. But we haven't spoken at all, have we?
1: No,
0: I don't think.
1: Not I'm aware of, no.
0: They have a mega race. They're up in second in AM, third, but only by 20 seconds in the whole 992 field. And they just kept their nose, three French AM drivers, and they kept their nose completely clean. Mikel Grenier here on the tail of his teammate at Get Speed. Grenier down in 18th position after various maladies for that car that is right at the sharp end of the championship in GT3. But it will be the other Get Speed car that will go away from here as championship leaders if it stays as it is, with Suntalock Junior Team not having the day that they would wish. But Pierre Caffer is aboard the 18 machine now, and that means that that car should be making progress as well. ARC Bratislava getting a penalty for speeding at the end of the code 60. Lots of people doing exactly the same thing. As soon as you get to a point where lots of people do the same thing, Snowy, you suddenly start to go, well, hang on, there's a bit more of a story here. It's not just one person's mistake. Now it's seven people's mistake.
1: That's been my point all along with this, is that I'm absolutely not doubting the race officials in one iota, not a scintilla. But it's interesting that drivers, teams across, there's so many penalties are falling foul of it, so that there's something slightly out of kilter that's catching them out. It might well still be their responsibility to understand that. Well, it is. So there's something just not quite aligning correctly there for there to be that number of. But I'm sure it'll be discussed in briefing notes for the next meeting and post this meeting as well, and be corrected.
0: Penalty being served by Red Camels. In their penalty box, they have how much to serve there? 9:09. That's from a long time ago. 42 seconds for exceeding the speed limit in the free fueling area. And they are going to be coming down to get a full service and probably a last service. Their main competitor is definitely the Chazelle Technologies team. And Sarah is down there.
2: Jean-Michel, wonderful to speak to you. We haven't actually spoken to you all weekend, but you've start so far. I know you've promised me an interview, but you'll only respond in French. You've kept your nose quiet with three AM drivers. Tell me more about the race from your perspective.
3: C'est pas une course facile aujourd'hui, car il a, avec la météo, on a eu des conditions assez compliquées. Donc là, on est bien en piste. Albin fait des bons chronos, donc on croise les doigts pour la fin de la course.
2: Well, I can't understand your response, but I'll just ask another question anyway, so it might not be relevant to what you've just told me. But in terms of the Code 60s that are coming in now, has that impacted your strategy, or has it sort of benefited you in a way?
3: Alors, j'ai pas très bien compris, mais s'il y a un Code 60, de toute façon, on va changer les positions et on va attendre. Il nous reste un plein d'essence à faire, et puis on va croiser les doigts pour la fin de la course.
2: Well, thank you so much.
3: Thank you.
2: Jean-Mathieu Leandre.
0: Thank you for trying down there, Sarah. I did expect that to be the slight issue we were going to have. Croiser les doigts, what do you reckon that means?
2: Well, he speaks really good English. He just wouldn't be on camera.
1: Well, you live in France, you should know.
0: No, I'm asking you as like a fun quiz. Croiser les doigts.
1: Okay.
0: Cross your fingers.
1: Oh, is that what it means?
0: Yeah.
1: Ah, right, okay, thank you. Sorry, I thought you really didn't know.
0: Of course I knew. Okay. I should
1: have. Well, I thought so. You're just trying to trick me, aren't you? You're trying to keep me awake for that final hour, that final push.
0: So the answer...
1: If you could see the look on Ben's eyes at the moment of, I've only got another hour to go with him.
0: The answer to his question was the same in both answers, first and second answer, apart from the fact that he started the second answer with, I don't really understand your question. We wanted to speak to them, and we wanted to speak to Chazelle and give them some FaceTime, because we haven't, and they've been mega, and basically they're just crossing their fingers and hoping that everything goes well. What happened whilst we were talking to him, the Red Camels Jordan did their full service, didn't they, and are back out on circuits, and they are behind HRT Performance. As you would expect, but HRT are not going to be able to run to the end. They still will owe us a pit stop, and therefore, I'm sure... Well, actually, Don't know. Because, and I say this, and I'm sorry for being so vague, but it is such a complicated championship when it comes to the regulations. HRT Performance ran a full green flag pit stop back at 2:45. So that was a full fill. They ran after 46 laps. Blimey, yeah, okay, after 46 laps. So they can do 46 laps on a full tank of fuel. They then did 26 laps with Stephen Gambrell, and then came into the pits because there was a full course yellow. A code 60, sorry. So that's half the tank gone, but they put 15% back in. They then ran 15 laps, so that's probably 25%, and then they did put another 15%. Are you doing the maths here? Then they ran 3% and put another 15% in. So I reckon they've still got about 30% of their fuel left. And how many laps have we got until the end? Well, we've got 1 hour at an average time of 2. So that is 30. So they are not going to get to the end. Oh, I'm glad it took that long to get there. But they're going to be close. And anybody who is pitted around the final code 60 that we had is getting close to getting to the end, depending on what was in the car beforehand. But I think evidence of Paul Trosswell bringing the Red Camel Jordan car in at the point in which they did suggest that they will go to the end, and it will be luck. If there's lots of code 60s that allows the rest of the field to keep to the end of the race, then he's going to lose out. But if there isn't and we go green to the end, then Red Camels are in a good position. Do we agree on that?
1: Yeah, I would actually. I was listening. I was just working something out in the background. You were right. I was on the calculator working something out, and I do agree. Well, you were sitting right next to it. I thought my privacy green worked better than that, but clearly not. Should change the angle.
0: We are not yet racing to the flag here at the Nürburgring. We're coming up to 1 hour to go, but everybody bar one car, and maybe a few further at the back of the field that we are paying less attention to, owes us a pit stop. I reckon also Ajit Red Ant Racing are probably done in terms of pitting. Can sort of tell in pit lane when you look around, you've been a pit reporter, Snowy, you wander around and you go, yeah, you don't look like you're going to be going back out. You know, suddenly the refueler in his race suit turns up and it's like, okay, well, you're supposed to be at the fuel bowsers and you're supposed to be reactive up there. So if you're here, that means you're done.
1: Kind of a sign, isn't it? Yeah,
0: kind of
1: like one of those read the room moments.
0: So the Red Camels guys, I'm not speculating. They are done. Definitely done. Whether that works out for them or not depends on code 60s. Rick Broek has stayed aboard that car. He's chasing down James Kellett. You've got your big pro drivers in those cars, but Kellett owes us a pit stop. Does it need to be a full pit stop? No, and that's the other crucial thing. It won't be necessarily a 4.5 minute full fat, full tank fuel. It depends on when you need to do it. It's as to how much fuel you need to take to get to the flag. So the closer we get to the flag, the shorter those pit stops are going to be. There is James Kellett. He's got Philip Hamprecht in front of him. Not for position. Hamprecht is a lap down, or even three. And Hamprecht in the 907 sits third in AM, though. Even if they are three laps down from James Kellett, who is the leader in AM and the leader in 992.
1: And we're just coming up to a matter of seconds away, Ben, from the final hour of our 12-hour race here. It is 2 6-hours combined. That's a crucial point. The 6-hour race yesterday. We don't run overnight here and on this configuration, and 6 hours today, but it is combined. For the avoidance of doubt, we had Parc Fermé rules where the cars were literally not allowed to be touched unless you've got special written exemption. If you do, then there's a penalty for that. We saw that for one of the Ligier, to be not. Started at the back of the pit lane, didn't it, for having some work done onto it in there, and the Parc Fermé rule, by permission, obviously. So the half racing by Bonk Motorsport BMW M4 GT4 is in the pits. This is car number 431. This is 23rd overall and currently first in class, it being the only GT4 entry, sadly, this weekend. We need to increase the number of GT4 cars on track.
0: Getting out of the car was Mr. Bonk himself, Michael. Bonk by name, Bonk on the team. Hoffa Racing running the car, but the barbecues, and I think I might have said it earlier, but the barbecues that they have, if you walk down pit lane and smell barbecue, it's because it's coming from Bonk Motorsport. Smells wonderful. And they are not.
1: Do they have Bonk Burgers?
0: Possibly. Maybe, yeah. That's what they're calling them. Hoffa Racing, the Mercedes, the number 11, is in a completely different garage to the BMW. So it is more, even though it's called Hoffa Racing by Bonk, it is more Bonk than Hoffa. And we had a wonderful email, wonderful interview earlier on from Claudia Hertgen, and Carla was talking to her, who absolutely spectacular leader of female in motorsport, with her son, I think it's her son, getting into that car, Ella Weiss. And the two of them are the semi-pros to Martin Kroll and Michael Bonk. The Abs. Take over, Snowy. Just put my teeth back in.
1: Save your career, you mean? Exactly. Oh, look, it's more Bonk than Hoffer. That's going to stick with me for a while, that one is. That's very good. I know exactly what you meant. I know exactly what you...
0: 2 days.
1: Yeah, I get it.
0: With 14 hours sleep. I slept less than I've talked.
1: So, somebody we haven't mentioned for quite a while, actually, is currently running in seventh overall. That's the Santaloc Junior Team Audi R8 LMS GT3, driven by Pierre Kaffer, who we talked about quite a bit yesterday. He's been quite limited on his drive time in terms of... I've not seen him on the timesheets a while since I've seen that name there. He's currently running in seventh position. Steve Yanzid is back in the GetSpeed JR286 Mercedes at the front. It's the Viper Nice Nisa Racing, however you want to call it, tomato, tomato, whatever you prefer, in second place. Dominic Ang at the wheel of that. In third position is the up to race Porsche 911 GT3 with Fabio Grosser at the wheel. And Continental Racing by Simpson Motorsports Audi R8 is in fourth place, with Vasily Vatkin at the wheel of that. Proton Competition round out the top, sorry, a fifth, with the Manuel Lauck. Riding out the top six is the American, driven by Jeff Westphal, Pellin Ferrari 296.
0: Yeah, up to sixth now for Pellin. They really are sneaking up on the top positions. Down the inside comes Lauck. And actually, he's only 10 seconds back from Vladikin. Proton just really, I think the reason why they're not fighting at the head of the field is the poorly timed rain. Because your Dreisau, a very, very strong driver, a very strong am, but unfortunately, the rain came whilst it was his stint. And I think we said it once, he was sort of 20 to 25 seconds a lap slower, just because the confidence saps from you. You suddenly, everything tenses up and you just don't know where the car is at. And that cost them a lot of time when others had their pro drivers in. Had any others had their AMs in, they would have been the same boat. It's not a criticism of your drive so in the slightest. It was just that. That was scary. I mean, we sat here and we're just like, you're going to fall off the track again. It's also expected still. What about, they've got a radar up? You got a radar up?
1: I believe so, yes. I believe we've got...
0: No, I said, have you got a radar up to for the weather?
1: Oh, sorry, I totally misheard. I can do. I can do that now.
0: Down to Sara, who is chatting to Paul Trufflow. He's done, right? No more work for today. He's called the shots and he's got a car in the lead.
2: Going to be honest to me, there's speculation in the commentary box about whether you're done for today in terms of pit stops.
4: Oh yeah, we're done for the day. We're not going to do any more stops now.
2: So why are there some tyres just sitting there, just in case?
4: We've got tyres here just in case we have a puncture or some other incident. I mean, but if all goes well, then we're not going to stop. But I mean, look at that cloud. Could still rain before the end of the race.
2: It could, definitely. Well, I want to ask you about the penalties. You've had a couple, but we've seen a lot of drivers getting stung for coming out of the fueling a bit too fast. Why do you think this might be?
4: Drivers, you know, they're enthusiastic. They want to get out of the fueling area to their box as quickly as they can. And the within the pit area, there's a 20-kilometer speed limit. The pit lane is 40. And, yeah, I mean, in our case, Luke just accelerated a bit too hard, a bit too quickly.
2: I had a quick chat with Luke and he said it's the positioning of the board, and there's been a lot of drivers. Do you think it's just haste or just miscommunication?
4: I don't know. I mean, I'm not in the car, but I do know when I'm driving through some roadworks at home, and it's 50 miles an hour, and then you see the little board saying 70.

0: do go a bit early, don't you?
1: Are you admitting to speeding in your road car?
0: Yeah, it's one of those things, that's how it goes.
1: Well, thank you so much, Paul.
0: You're very welcome, Sarah, thank you. As I say, just keep it dry for the rest of the race.
1: I don't know about that, it is quite grey down there.
0: No, I don't think so. I hope not.
1: Well, thank you, Paul.
2: Give that man a hug. What an interview. You know when you're driving through roadworks and you see the speed limit, you just go a bit early. Yes, but that's on the road trusses. That's not in the 20-kilometre fueling area with scrutineers checking every
3: move. So having just affected berated drivers, as he puts it, in that such a dismissive tone of, well, you know drivers, they do, they are enthusiastic. And then admits he does exactly the same thing himself.
2: Who knew the trusses was such a naughty boy? It does also sound like he's been commentating more than we have. He's obviously not got his radio turned up as loud as he needs. But I think he was honest to Sarah.
3: Totally.
2: I don't think they are going back into the pits unless there is some rain. And I guess he can be honest, but that puts the willies up everybody else on circuit.
3: Get some thinking. Yes. Yes.
2: Oh, now, Sarah's continuing to dig. And she's gone back to the Creventic official with her expert opinions and information from trussers and drivers. I guess you're going to put that to him and counter the argument, Sarah.
1: Me, as he is actually the pit lane official, so he's a stop that's happening here at Gettsby. But he just came up. I'm really sorry I made a mistake. Race control has corrected him. He said it's only in Dubai that it's 60 on entry and it's 40 here. So 40 here.
2: Yeah, I think we covered that one. 40 kilometres in the whole pit lane, 20 kilometres in the fuel area. But the tricky thing is, and where he's still sort of correct, is you come off the flat out bit of pit lane, the final turn, and then there is a line where you need to hit and go down to 40. And then the 20-kilometre line is really just straight afterwards. So it's quite tricky to get to all those speeds correctly. And I think we're seeing quite a lot of people just go straight to 20. Not many people obviously missing the fueling area. They all tending to go straight to fueling before. And now any pit stop that we have is the last pit stop of the day, unless we get rain. I didn't quite understand whether trussers were suggesting there would be rain or not with his information. Did you get your radar up?
3: I did, and it doesn't suggest that there isn't going to be rain, but I think what trussers said, to be clear, was let's keep it dry to the end of the race, but he looked up to the sky at the same time, as in kind of like fingers crossed, as in it might not. I did say originally that it was due in that.
2: It always might.
3: Well, there was that 3-hour window I looked at on my radar, but it was the last 2 hours of that were pretty important, and that's when the race is finished, so we're fine. So basically it's going to ruin our evening, but not the race.
2: Yeah, exactly. Such a nice table outside that we managed to claim as our own at the hotel. Watch the sun go down on the nice orange hue that it has.
3: We put our towels on it, to be fair.
2: Yes, yeah, exactly. Watching the Audi of Pierre Caffer, 33 seconds now between himself and the Pennin Racing Ferrari ahead. But until we've got those last pit stops, we don't know where we're at, because they're all going to be different lengths depending on how much fuel they need to get to the end. And nobody is yet taking those stops. It doesn't. We know that it's going to be the last one. Don't forget, our leader still has a penalty to take. There's actually a lot of penalties to take. So it's going to extend the pit stops for some cars. I mean, you've got to go back to, you've got to go back to 3 o'clock. Now, hang on a second. I said that a penalty has to be served
3: within 2 hours.
2: Within 2 hours, did I not? Now, I think there was an extra bit of regulation. Let's have a look. Time penalties must be served within 2 hours after a team has been notified. If a team does not respect the time imposed, time penalty will be doubled. after a code 60, any penalties not served, so we've had a lot of code 60s between 3 o'clock and now, must be served during the next pit stop entrance to the team under green flag conditions. The time deadline no longer applies. Okay, so they're not going to get an extra penalty for not serving it, but they do need to serve it under green flag conditions. So they need to not be relying upon another code 60. They haven't pitted green since 2:15. We're now 5:15. So 3 hours they've been just relying upon code 60s to get their fuel, which is, when you think about only getting 15%, that's pretty remarkable. It does mean that they must have had a decent tank when they started the day. We've got Pellin Racing in pit lane now for its final stop, their final stop. And that will promote Pierre Caffer for the moment ahead of them, but it isn't going to stay like that. Rick Broykers, 22 seconds back from James Kellett. Then another 18 seconds back from Oliver Campos in the E2P Racing Aston Martin, but we can discount them for the moment. There's still also the Chazelle car on that lead lap, 35 seconds back from HRT. Both of those two will owe us a stop. Not this one, though. Rick Broykers, the fastest Broyker aboard Red Camels. There is James Kellett just ahead. Hang on a second. Why is he just ahead? Oh, wow. 3 seconds is the gap. Okay, sorry. Rick Broykers is taking chunks of time out of James Kellett.
3: Yeah, exactly just 3 seconds, isn't it, already?
2: And James Kellett owes a pit stop. It won't be as long a pit stop as Red Camels had, but, I mean, yes, we're going to have a fun little battle on track here, but it's ultimately not really a battle for position, because Red Camels have got this sewn up. I'm surprised that James Kellett is struggling. Now, is he struggling because he's trying to get those tyres to the end? Remember I said that they would be close, but perhaps not quite close enough. Kellett may have done two stops on and not changed tyres. I reckon he's done 15 laps, he's done 3 laps, and now he's done 20 laps on those tyres. That's 38 laps. That's a full stint for the 992 cars. And he will be able to go longer because of the fuel, but I'm not sure if Michelin's would like him to do that. Torsten Kratz, by the way, in the number 11 machine, is also in that battle for position, but you'd expect, because he's a GT3 car, to carve past them. If he does, it'll be ninth position, but no further points in the GT3 category. Last pit stop for Santelot Junior team now. Pierre Caffer bringing that car in. The Lamborghini's also in for its final stop. But for the moment, none of them actually with Sara and our cameraman in pit lane. They're all getting fuel. Don't expect them to be any driver change. Lisa Clark's got back aboard the Pellin car. I'm surprised by that. I thought she would have done her too.
3: Yeah, I was just
2: ready.
3: Just spotted that. I thought that was slightly... I was just surprised, like you.
2: Yeah. And that, unfortunately, does mean that Pellin are not going to be able to hold on to the sixth position. I would have thought that they had completed her drive time, but clearly not.
3: So, ARC, not RAC. I think better last night's conversation. ARC Bratislava Lamborghini serving its penalty right opposite our pit box. It's absolutely bright yellow like a highlighter, and it is perfectly placed out of our commentary box. Look at the Nürburgring on the Ravenol Media Centre. We can see it parked there with the steering already turned to the left, not in a jaunty fashion, but ready to leave that pick box. It is coned off. That's a penalty box, by the way. It is coned off at the end, and
2: it's 40 seconds he's got to do.
3: Yeah,
2: actually had a penalty issued just 2 minutes ago, so a 30 second penalty plus a 10 second penalty. Track limit infringement penalties now coming in, you see, We haven't had many of those during the race. It hasn't been a big topic of conversation as Laut gets down the inside of Dominic Ang. Ang is still in second position. Unbelievable performance from Viper Nisa Racing. They are certainly not the fastest car on circuit. I think they admitted that, but they've just been metronomic with going around, making sure they pick the right time, they don't get compromised by strategy, and they're not being hampered by any silliness.
3: Yeah, you don't need to be the fastest car on the circuit, you need to be fast enough over the duration. It's called endurance racing, as Paul Truswell said yesterday. Welcome to this world of ours that is endurance racing. It's a whole different thing. There are so many elements and layers of what it means.
2: They served a 1 minute penalty, actually. I'd missed two on my list, so it wasn't 40 seconds, it was a whole minute. Checking the rear axle, making sure that there is no play in the bearings of the rear wheels.
3: Check the rear wings tight.
2: Check the rear wings tight.
3: Rear wing.
2: 15th position for them, so that little error, that little issue with the rear wing, absolutely killing what could have been a really great performance from ARC Bratislava. Such a shame.
3: One of the best-selling cars on track as well. It's seeing it shudder as it jumps into gear, and away it goes. That was our 44 entry ARC Bratislava Lamborghini.
2: Ella Weiss in the GT4 machine, son of Claudio Hurtgen, and another of the semi-pros. Can't really compare, don't really know what his pace is in comparison to any other GT4 car, because there isn't any. But I suppose you can compare him to the three drivers in the car, and I imagine he is the fastest. Is he faster than Mum, though? I love that. There are many, many lads and dads racing, but I don't know very many mums and sons that share a racing car.
3: Well done with that. I wonder where you're going with that one, but dads and lads, but mums and sons, that works. I wonder if you're going to get it to rhyme, but I'm super impressed. Round of applause to Ben Consendura.
2: Think of it, though.
3: I'd rather be being poetry than you were doing karaoke, though, just
2: think,
3: to say.
2: Think. How many female racing drivers are out there that have sons? Because there really isn't very many. Chat, this is one for you. Most of the female racing drivers we know, because of the big
3: push. Can it just been passed by Red Camel?
2: Oh, yes. Well done, director. Oh, and now Rick Boykins is having a bit of a Super Cup fight with Kellett as they run side by side down the main straight.
3: Kellett's going to take it back.
2: All kinds of rubbish on his tyres, and he's going to have to break
3: earlier.
2: Nice work from Boykins, although he runs very wide into turn number one. Again, they get a bit closer through turn two, but Kellett's on the outside line. Kellett's going to think...
3: Almost pushing him through the Mercedes arena there, wasn't he? I think actually cost him a bit of time there, Ben, because he got in, tucked in so quickly on the switchback from me. He didn't have the run down the pit straight, but didn't quite get to hold it. Boykins held the outside line. Teutonic battle between the pair of those two there, a Titanic battle even. And they nearly came to blows, but good precision driving, and I think Kellett's not quite done on that yet, but I think he needs to be honest.
2: I mean, honestly.
3: And he owes us a pit stop anyway, doesn't he, Kellett?
2: Yeah, exactly, yeah. And pretty pointless to fight as hard as they did there. I think maybe Kellett thought, that's a bit unnecessary, Rick. But Rick really was wanting to show who's boss. Especially when you look at somebody like James Kellett, who is celebrated as a pro driver, and Rick obviously isn't being paid to be in this car.
3: It's laying a marker, isn't it?
2: Yeah, absolutely. Look, I'm better than Yao. Let's go back down to another family team, ARC Bratislava, and Sarah is with Adam.
1: Yeah, but can you just explain what caused that spin during the wet? Can you just explain what caused the spin during the wet?
4: I got into the car and it started raining, pretty heavy rain, and this was my second time with slicks on rain, so I didn't know how the car will react properly because I didn't experience it before that much, and it was a driver mistake, I think, and I spun, which cost us a lot of time and basically the whole podium, and it was a race ender.
1: Well, it's a lot of learning, I guess, but try not to, you know, I know it's very, very disappointing for a driver. Can you just talk about your penalties as well? I mean, you've been pushing the car throughout the whole race.
4: Yeah, I had, I was doing double stint right now, so the tires at the end were pretty much used, and yeah, the penalties were for track limit because I was trying to push the car as much as I could, and yeah.
1: What are some of the positives you can take out of this weekend, though, especially going into Barcelona?
4: Well, a new track in my head, because I was here for the first time, so the only positive is that I learned a new track and I drove here.
1: You also had the car in a very good place, so that's a positive. You had the car in a very good place, so that's a positive. The car does have pace.
4: Yeah, the car does have pace, but we were also in the first place, so we could have been in the top of the leaderboard by now, but stupid mistakes cost us the race, and yeah.
1: Well, thank you for having a chat, Adam. We'll catch you at the next race. Are you going to be racing in Barcelona?
4: I'm not sure yet. We will decide. I'm not sure right now.
1: Well, hopefully we'll see you there. Don't be too disappointed. I know it's very, very fresh, but a lot of positive things to take away from this weekend.
4: Thank you.
2: Significant penalty just come up on our timing screens for GetSpeed. Now, this is the one that we were discussing earlier on, and I don't know whether that is correctly applied. It's not for me to say, and I'm not a race director, but GetSpeed giving a time penalty for not serving their penalty within 2 hours. Now, GetSpeed are one of the very best, if not the best, Mercedes GT3 team. They are not the kind of teams to not read the regulations correctly. They're actually in the box right now. So that penalty has been given. They will likely have to serve it because they are coming to the penalty box right now. And that means they will definitely serve the extra 40 that's just been given to them. But I read that regulation, and it said you don't need to if the code 60s have been applied. And there's been code 60s in the last hours. We've got two cars actually in the penalty box. And I'm just looking out of my window. Sorry again for commentating on the outside window rather than the images on the screen, but I think they are serving a pretty hefty penalty here.
3: Well, 28 seconds, we were told.
2: So it's a 40.
3: Oh, no, that's another one, exceeding the fuel. So it's another 30 seconds added on to 286.
2: No, so it's a 40-second penalty for not serving the other penalty within 2 hours. And the other penalty was, as I say, all the way down at 308. So, let's see. Oh, hang on.
3: No, I've just said. I think there was an additional one.
2: So they've served a 40-second penalty.
3: Correct.
2: For a penalty that, according to my timing screen, has been cancelled.
3: Ah, okay.
2: They didn't serve the time penalty in the regulation 2 hours because the penalty had been cancelled. But then they've been given another penalty for not serving that penalty. Either way, they've been serviced, they've got fuel, they're going back out on circuit, they've had 40 seconds extra penalty. Steve Jans looks like he may be still staying aboard, and that's it for our leading team.
3: My mistake, sorry, I conflated the two cars. The exceeding the speed limit in the refueling area was the other GetSpeed car, the number 28, not the 286. My apologies for any confusion caused by my ineptitude and tiredness with 35 minutes to go.
2: Tanner Harvey is taking over from Steve Jans, so there is a change of driver. Sorry, again, looking at other things other than the pit stop where they were actually changing driver. But they have pitted and retained the lead. Say that with a question mark in my voice because I'm not entirely sure. They're exiting turn 4, 286. And 65 would be the closest one to take over the lead. 65 is over at turn number 11. So I think that they have retained the lead despite all of that penalties. And this would be, for the American team, a first victory. They were on the podium in Spa, but third behind Optimum and Haas RT. But what is the JR in the team name? Team JR 286. 286 is the number?
3: Yeah, JR, it's a European team. I did look this up.

0: couple of days ago, and there's been so much information gone on things. It's a JR286 is a European team that Getspeed are now running in something in this in the Coventic. So I'm not quite sure what it was. Stand by, leave it with me, and I'll do it quickly. I won't take too long.
1: The question is what the JR bit stands for, because there isn't.
0: I understand the question.
1: JR, you know, Charlie Pullman was CP, and that's why CP Racing was called CP Racing, because it was Charlie Pullman. JR, there isn't a JR. Patrick Liddy is PL. Mahavi is TH.
0: Maybe the Dallas fans.
1: Jonathan Hirschberg is JH. And Steve Jans is SJ. Sara is down there and she can give us the answer.
2: The garage, so you can't see me, but I've seen John. John, can you tell us?
3: Sure. So, AR is, I'm John and my father's Ron, and 286 stands for, there's one letter in I, four letters in love, and three letters in you, so twice as much love as 286. So it's been a family number for many, many years.
2: Very, very cool. I mean, you're in a very good position right now. I know you want to keep your eyes on the screen and tell me one question, so we'll see you out there a little bit later on. Good luck for the rest of the race.
3: Thank you. Appreciate it.
2: There you go. Double the love.
1: Epic. Epic answer, Sara. Thank you very much. That's way better team name than Up to Race that we had yesterday. Why is it called Up to Race? Well, because I googled it and that was what the computer told me. That is a bit more complex, but it has a nice story. Double the love. I don't know why. I'm not quite sure why a race team needs to be called that, but it's cool. Nice name. Lovely. Love it, love it, love it. It's a sports equipment and accessory company, which is also the title sponsor of the team. Run by Getspeed.
0: JR being John and Ron.
1: John and Ron. John and Ron, double the love. And by the way, didn't John have the most amazing voice?
0: The very definition of laconic, wasn't it?
1: Yeah, that needs to be on. Needs to be one of our commentators. Just get, hey guys.
0: So, not respecting pit stop regulations is due to rating number 71 entry. The Audi that's got a 10-second penalty. Let's get them coming thick and fast for the last 31 minutes of the race to go. You've had 11 and a half hours to serve penalties. Let's get some more in.
1: Can we invite John to commentate at the 24 Hours of Barcelona to do the night stint and just be like, hey guys, late night radio. Wonderful, thank you, Sara.
0: Here with a night shift.
1: I listened to a song recently which was called 1612. I didn't know what that meant. I was like, what's 1612? And that's something to do with the year I was born. 1612. Brilliant. Ah, that explains a lot. 1612 also is a number for love or something like that. Never knew these things existed. Happy Sunday, everyone. Double the love. Where's the next battle coming on circuit? Manuel Lauk still pursuing Vladikin for fourth position. We'll go on board with Benji Pack, but he is way down in 18th spot. Now, Viper Nisa, question from the floor. Will this be Viper Nisa's first podium? And I think Viper Nisa have won before. But they have, they're a team that have done a lot of touring car racing and race in Malaysia. But in Creventic, have they taken a victory? They've taken a victory in Am, in Sepang, with the same lineup. But I'm not sure whether they've ever been on the overall podium here in Creventic. Creventic will be able to correct me. They played fourth in Spa-Francorchamps earlier on in the year. But if anyone from Creventic is listening, then that would be great.
0: So we're into, unbelievably, the final half hour already, Ben. It barely but seems believable. We have, in fact, we're going to go into the final 29 minutes.

0: I've just seen T. Harvey at the top of the time screen there, and unfortunately, being from British Racing, I naturally go Tim Harvey. Tim Harvey Racing. Well done, Tim. Great to see you there. But Tim isn't racing anymore. Well, he does a little bit of fun stuff, but it's actually Tanner Harvey who is in the Getspeed team. J.R. John and Ron 286 Love Machine Mercedes.
1: Dominic Ang in the Malaysian car, and Fabio Grossa in the 8-8 up to race Porsche, and the 69 and the Proton competition car, all still OWASP pit stops. We're only 28 minutes away, but it's still things to change, because it depends on how long those pit stops are and if there are penalties applied. Let's go down to Sarah, who has got another interview.
2: No camera, but I'm in the back of the Viper Nizza garage. Melvin, we were just having a discussion about some of your previous results. Tell us what happened last year.
3: Last year we had a few class podiums, but currently it's looking good for an overall podium. So fingers crossed, yeah.
2: So this would be your first overall, and obviously first time Crevente. It's been at Nürburgring. Where were the circuits where you were on the podium last time?
3: Last year Spa and Paul Ricard. So yeah, coming here for the first time and to be on the podium, not just in class but also overall. Yeah, it's a quite a good result for us. So fingers crossed, and hopefully everything goes well.
2: Yes, fingers crossed that Dominic can bring it home. I mean, we've seen the whole team celebrating at moments, especially after really good pit stops. We've got one of our mechanics just having a bit of a snooze here. I think he's just waiting for the celebrations later on. Good luck.
1: James Kennett is in pit lane in the 928. Now, this is going to be a short fuel for him. He doesn't need a full tank. He only needs probably about a third of a tank with 26 minutes remaining. I imagine why we're not seeing any of these cars come into the pits yet is because they are waiting as late as possible to see if there is a code 60, isn't it?
0: I would totally concur. That would exactly what I'd be trying to do at this point, to just stretch it out as long as you can. But it's a bit of jeopardy there, isn't it? You're kind of operating without a safety net with 26 and a half minutes to go. Do you go early? Do other teams follow? You mentioned something a bit earlier about one team following, and all of a sudden 6-7 teams are doing exactly the same thing. But one has to fall first or take it first, don't they? So let's see what's going to happen.
1: Viper Nizza was on the podium back in Malaysia at the 12 hours of Malaysia in the overall podium, but they were on that podium
0: in the home race.
1: They weren't on the podium because penalties were given to cars post podium.
0: Okay, post race.
1: So they did finish third but weren't on the podium.
0: So they finished third on the road but not in the results.
1: Other way around.
0: Yeah.
1: They finished in the results third.
0: Yes.
1: But on the road they were further down because people got ahead of them. So when we did the podium, they weren't on the podium. So I never know how that works. Have they been on the podium? Because if they were third, they were on the podium. But if they weren't on the podium, then they weren't on the podium.
0: Ask Hadja.
1: It's a bit like the qualifying result versus the grid. Oh, you qualified on pole. We had that here, didn't we? Where somebody in 992 in last year, the car that qualified on pole got a penalty, but still won the pole award, which was particular.
0: Spa, yes.
1: It was a drawing or something. So they won the pole.
0: Yeah, Harry King.
1: But they weren't on the pole.
0: Yes, correct.
1: It was Harry King.
0: Yeah, because I presented the whole thing, and then it was a different car because they got a penalty, as you say. That happens, but that's what happens with delays and times. And exactly as we heard our race director or race official there was being interviewed by Sarah a little bit earlier, they have to check and double check things and whatever. That takes an amount of time, and unfortunately if you've got a TV schedule you've got to go to it, and that's what causes it. Can't be helped. It's not deliberate or malicious, but
1: imagine if we did the podium only after race control had made all their decisions.
0: I know. But I do always think that the slight danger of that is, and it can't be helped, officials have got to show due diligence and check things. But is if you a race result is altered post the event and people have gone home thinking one thing's happened and something else is what gets printed later in the week. I get why it has to happen, but I just think it just confuses people a little bit.
1: In the world of motorsport, I just think there needs to be some way to fix that. Football doesn't happen. You don't finish the 90 minutes and then go, oh, actually, do you know what? Let's review that, that, and that, and change the result. A race should finish, and a result should be a result.
0: Yeah.
1: And if there isn't decisions made, then tough. Thank you to Tishumi, reminding me that Viper Nita was third in GT3 AM in Paul Ricard last year, and second in GT3 AM. Yeah, I do remember them being on the podium quite a few times in GT3 AM, but not overall podium. Still waiting for the last fuel stops. Convinced that we are owed a lot of last fuel stops. Interesting that actually there is only a 1:13 gap between Harvey and Ang. We're not seeing that very often because there's such a big gap as Harvey comes over the line now. But Ang and Viper Nisa an up two race. I'm sure still owe us a pit stop. That's one for Sara to go and sniff around. Have a look at the body language of Viper Nisa Racing. Have a look at the body language of up two race. Do we think they're getting ready for one last stop, or do we think that they are packing up and going home? Continental Racing as well, surely. 32 laps. Can't go more than that. 35 is about your maximum. Okay, so Sara saying no Viper Nisa, but they are 32 laps into a stint, so
0: 36 according to my screen.
1: Oh really? In which case they need to come in now, I would say. Oh yeah, 36. So 36 for Viper Nisa, 36 for Continental Racing. Absolutely at the end of their tank, surely. Up to race 33. Proton 31 might be able to get to the end. E2P definitely can. Pellin Racing definitely can. Get Speed definitely can. Red Camels definitely can. And still owed a pit stop. Here we go. Fuel. Dominic Ann comes into the wheel then. And the answer is given. Does that Ang need to get out of that car as well? He's done a lot of work. He took over that car at 3:30. So 20 laps in the first stint and then another 36. So he's going to be knackered. I think we spoke to Dominic on the grid, I seem to remember. And he's going to have to hand over that car to one of his teammates to bring it home. I mean, I'd love to see Douglas Koo bring the car home because he is... I mean, actually, do you know what? He might well be because Melvin Moe was in the car earlier. And so it would be Douglas's turn. And Douglas is not the money behind it. Well, he is the money behind it, but he is the brains behind Viper Nisa Racing. He's the backing. He's a hugely successful businessman in Hong Kong. And to get this kind of a victory... legit outright against the teams around him, I would want to be in that car to celebrate.
0: You're saying about you're convinced there's quite a few cars at OS pit stops. For instance, I'm looking at Fabio Grosso in the up to race Porsche is on 34 laps.
1: Into the pits then comes Viper Nisa. Looks like it's going to be a full service. Is there a driver there? I don't know whether Sara is watching or not. Are you there, Sara?
2: At the far end, I didn't see a driver, so there's no driver change. It will be Dominic Ang taking it to the flag. Yes, it's definitely Dominic. Cars just going past me now. I'm at the far end of the pit lane with the team from Up to Race. They're having a keen eye on the car as it leaves, because obviously that's their main competition out there at the moment. They're still deciding, but I think they will. They did say to me a minute ago maybe 4 or 5 laps to the end, but I reckon that will have triggered the stop, so I would expect Up to Race to be coming in on the next lap.
1: Yeah, I think you're right there. Absolutely. If Viper Nisa can only do 35, then Up to Race can only do a few more. It does drop Dominic Ann behind up to for the moment. Dominic staying aboard that car, so that's a huge amount of work done by Dominic Ang. Douglas Koo.

0: overall 24th month, but running first in class.
1: So remember, there's also a drive time limit of 2.5 hours for the drivers. Dominic Ang is going to be pretty close to that. Luckily, he got into the car at around, I'm sure my data can tell me. Yes, at 3:37 he got in the car. So he is going to be just 7 minutes shy of that 2 hours and 30 limit, which is mightily impressive from the Malaysian. Now, what's Fabio Gross going to do? Gross has been in that car since just after 4 o'clock, so definitely can take the car to the end. 36 laps on this set of tyres and this run, so will come in. But again, it's going to be a faster stop than previously. Just keeping our fingers and toes crossed that the Ligier doesn't do what it just did. Because if that stops for another minute longer and a code 60 comes out, then all of a sudden it changes the advantages and disadvantages of the cars that still owe us pit stops.
0: All consternation breaks loose if that happens.
1: All consternation?
0: Yes.
1: Ah, okay. There he is. Leaving the class, remember. Still leading the TC EX class. And Gino Rocchio is aboard the car once again. No change in 992 as James Kellett continues to push on to try and take away second position from the Chazelle team. But the Chazelle team will have a shorter and shorter pit stop as we get closer and closer to the end of the first ever Michelin 12 hours of Nürburgring. E2P Racing getting a penalty. They won't be able to serve that if they've done their last pit stop. So that will then be put into the results. And all of those pit stops that... all of those penalties not served at the end will then be added in to the result. And then we'll have a result. So give race control a bit of time to sort themselves out before we end up with a proper result.
0: It's the 114 Not Only Motorsport Ligier being driven by Gino Rocchio, who's the 16-year-old in this race. And it just beggars belief that somebody that was only born 16 years ago can be taking part in a motor race. For me, somebody my age, I'd retired 16 years ago.
1: More penalties coming in for track limit infringements. And of course, you get a crescendo, don't you, with track limit infringements. They've been collecting them throughout the race. And as soon as they get their sixth, or their ninth, or their 12th, then they get a 10-second penalty. And so you get to the end of the race with loads of penalties unserved. Here is Ang.
0: Well, there's a scale, isn't there? There's a warning scale, basically. You get so many warnings. And then it's just like, right, get a bit. Then ultimately you can have a time removed as well. If it's in qualifying, they'll take that time off you and just say, just reset.
1: Well, what I mean is we don't see track limit infringement penalties coming until the end of the race, because it's accumulation, yeah. On board with Dominic Ang then. Hoping and praying that the cars ahead of him all need to serve splash and dashes. Here's Manuel Lauk. 7 seconds now between himself and Vladekin. On the flashes. Past the TCR car. I hope I'm right. I really hope I'm right that those three need to splash. We've not seen an Audi do 40 laps before. And yet Continental Racing by Simpson Motorsport now on their 40th lap. Remember Lauk a little bit shorter. Remember Lauk pitted at 4:30 under code 60 initially, but then it went back to green flag. So they would have been able to do a full stop, but it was only 2.5 minutes at the time, which doesn't suggest it was a particularly long stop. He had also fueled up in the previous code 60. I don't believe that they can get that car to the flag. Unless, Snowy, what are you seeing lap times wise in regards to the potential for lift and coast and for saving, perhaps?
0: Well, there's a possibility with just under 14 minutes to go, but you've got to be absolutely sure of your numbers, and this is where the strategists really come into their own of advising what that can and cannot be done at a certain pace or not.
1: Let's have a look. Let's hear Is he trying to nurse his car home?

0: Yes, I'd say he is. Well, he's certainly not going on full revs, is he? He might be using the curbs and that stuff still, but that's the line. But it does appear like it's one of the best ways of saving fuel is not using so many revs, of course. It did sound like it there, a little bit of onboard we had. It was a bit faint, so I might be wrong and therefore misleading people. And if I am, I apologise. But it does sound like he's just not using the full rev range. Oh, he is there down through into...
1: Not a lot of lift and coast. But
0: no, but there's some.
1: Around.
0: There's definitely some.
1: Into the pits comes the Audi. Into the pits comes the Porsche. Fabian Grosser brings the 88 down pit lane. Is he going to go into change tyres? No, he's not. He's going to try and take those to the flag. So they are going to be rough by the time they get to the end. There is the Audi of Vladikin. And where is Malaysian Mercedes? Because that should be inheriting both of these positions. Comes across the line. Look, it's going to be really close here. If we pan out, we'll see the Mercedes in the shot. I'm sure that's the Mercedes to the right-hand side. Where is it?
0: There.
1: Grosser has got out ahead of Viper Nisa, only just. But that means it's third for the Mercedes and second for Up To Race. Now, Grosser needs to get that car to the flag with really, really used tyres. Sure, and Sarah can correct me if I'm wrong, I'm sure we saw tyres changed on the Mercedes, so he's going to have much, much better rubber to try and make a pass and try and get back up a position. Vladikin, you can hear in the background having a, or I can hear in the background, having a pit stop. And it's a full service for the Audi, including a driver change by the looks of things out of my window. And so they are obviously not feeling like they can compete with these guys. There is a last service for Simpson Motorsport. Just trying to get that driver bolted in. This is a bit longer than they wanted, but maybe they're not concerned or don't feel as though they're fighting anybody. But this is a real fight on track after 11 hours and 50 minutes of racing, and we still are waiting to see if Proton need to come in. Sure they do, but they are holding on to second position right now, a place where they were for so long of the race, right at the sharp end until that wet running where they lost pace. And Dominic Ang looks better, doesn't he, Snowy? Looks stronger, looks more confident in the car.
0: It looks like it's a matter of time to me, that one. But that is the advantage of new tyres that are going to make that huge, huge difference to you there. So we'll see. Can he take advantage of them in that Mercedes? It looking pretty close. But, of course, he has got to get past a slightly experienced driver, shall we say.
1: Yellow flags at turn number four. Have we got a code 60 cut? We've got traffic for Grosser here in the form of the Era Motorsport Ferrari. It's Jake Hill in that car. Probably, oh, he's just come out of the pit, Jake. So that's why he's looking slow. But actually, we expect those cars to clear him. There is...
0: And the Ligier stopped again.
1: Stopped again, but we know that that car can get restarted. So let's not react too quickly and getting a code 60 with 9 minutes remaining. It would really upset things. It goes away. Green flag flies. The car is moving in the back of shot. Jake is really not up to speed in that Ferrari. I thought he would scamper away from this battle, but this is compromising Fabio Grosser. Gets out of the way. Moves to the left-hand side, allowed the battle to come through. That's really good driving, if that is Jake Hill.
0: Dominic Ang, having looked down the inside there at the hairpin and took advantage of the Jake Hill, keeping to the left-hand side, out of the route, hasn't quite managed to do it. Dominic Ang still pushing on in the Mercedes ahead of that Porsche, trying to get ahead of that Porsche. He's got 8 minutes, 30 seconds in which to do it, Ben.
1: Just waiting to see if that driver ID changes, but it does still say Jake Hill to finish the race for ERA down in 21st position, and they are a whole lap behind Kobi De Bruyker in the Agit Red Ant Racing Mercedes that also was in the wars yesterday. Dominic doesn't look like he's really made the most of those better tyres, but they'll always be better than what Porsche has. I don't think the Michelin tyre falls off a cliff, but
0: I think that last lap was his best time to take advantage of those tyres, the new tyres. They all now be bedded in, so they've not gone off, but they just haven't quite got that competitive edge that a brand new set have. So the Porsche dips down the inside of the Cayman, the Mercedes follows and joins the way through. This is where the Mercedes is really quick through the ironically named Mercedes Arena. It suits the car really well. It needs to go high, wide, right, I think, to do a cutback to come through there. The Porsche doing exactly the same. There, he's gained enormously through that middle part of his right under the rear wing of the Porsche, but that's too close. That's too early, too close. You need to wait a bit and come out a bit now on the exit to get the run down to the left-hand side, then down to the hairpin. I think he went a little bit too early there with that. It gained too soon.
1: Under the rear wing. So very close. Has the better confidence on the brakes, has the better traction out the turns, has the better drive down to the next braking zone and to the outside. Can't go around the outside, Dominic.
0: But look how Lang defended that down the inside there, took the inside line of the track. He knows his tyres are done on that one. The Mercedes is on better tyres, so he's now got down to positioning the car in a way where he can literally make that Porsche wider than the manufacturer built it.
1: Manuel Lance, last lap time, by the way, faster than both of these two. So if he is lifting and coasting, he's still incredibly fast about it. But speculation that he is trying to get to the flag. There is the anticipation down at Viper Nisa Racing. Stop showing them. Show the track, because they want to see them. They don't want to see themselves.
0: Yeah, they're pointing at the screen. We want to see. Yeah. Exactly.
1: But that's the worst thing about it when we do the cutaway shots. It's actually, I understand and I want to see what their reaction is. They don't want to see what their reaction is, though. They want to see what's going on track, especially when it isn't over yet. Best opportunity out the final turn, good drive off the turn, dive down the inside, especially if they've got some distraction. And there is the 44 of Miroslav Konopka ahead of them. They're not going to catch him yet, and actually Ang's not close enough down the main straight.
0: Now, this is where it's quick through the Mercedes Arena. There is the ARC Bratislav Lamborghini they're going to come up to very shortly. That may well play into the hands of either of these cars. Which one is going to get the advantage of this? Which one's going to use the Lamborghini to their advantage? This is where Dominic Ang's right at the back again. This is where he needs to be quick. He needs to get... Now, he's just backed out of it a little bit there. He got too close for the apex. He didn't get that exit speed out. Slow in, fast out. The same old principles as ever. Now, we need to dive down the inside into the hairpin. But that's been defended by Grosser every single time. The Lamborghini staying out of the way for the moment.
1: Change of position in 992. Kennett in the 928 back up into second position as the Chazal Technologies has taken a short pit.
0: This is the chance. This is a chance. Sorry, Ben. That's the chance for the Mercedes. The Porsche just got in the way there of the Lamborghini, slowed him down. It's brought the Mercedes really, really into touch. Up to the Schumacher S, he can't quite do it. It's not as quick through that really fast aero-dependent part of the circuit. The Porsche seems to have slightly better aero through there, Ben.
1: And there's not that many opportunities around this circuit to overtake. You've got to try and take it when the opportunity arises. And there was a good opportunity with that Lamborghini there, but now they've passed it. Mercedes is always going to be better, particularly in the wiggly stuff. But the problem is the wiggly stuff is where you can't overtake, where it's so much harder to overtake. Dominic Ang is going to be harking back to his touring car days here. We've got 4 minutes remaining. Two, maybe three laps if we're lucky. Round the final turn. Can he get better drive off the corner? I think he has got better drive off the corner this time because the Porsche was wide.
0: But I don't think he can outbreak that Porsche in a front-engine Mercedes there into the first corner. It's highly unlikely. He's not close enough to be able to do it. It would be a massive lunge. This is where he's got to sit back now. It's tight through the right-hander. This is the play he's got to do. So Dominic Ang pushing on there. Manuel Lauch is...
1: This battle is now for second position. Yeah. Lauch has come into the pits. I thought he needed to. And it has been a splash and dash, a really short pit stop of just 1 minute and 20 seconds. But it will put him 45 to 50 seconds behind this battle, which is now back for second position.
0: Dominic Ang getting a slightly better run there. This is what he needs to do. Come down the hill. Sit close. Keep in the draft of that Porsche. Run it down the hill. Get down the inside. Grosso will try and defend it naturally. This is the run. Get down the inside. Dominic Ang, send it down the inside. Send it, send it, send it. This is where he needs to be. He hasn't quite got it. The hairpin, it's really, really good. The Lamborghini was in the way for them last time. He has a little look down the inside, but unfortunately for Ang, Grosso covers it and sees it coming. Now through the Schumacher S. The Mercedes is not as steady through here, and he's right up behind the Porsche, but he can't do anything about it. That Porsche is just too wide, too fast, through the Schumacher S. He's had to back out of it again. Time is running out for this Mercedes. We have 2.5 minutes to go.
1: Trying to make the circuit as wide as possible is up to race, and that black Porsche turning in wider and wider so he doesn't aft so much of the tyres that have done well over 40 laps. The Mercedes with brand new rubber just 10 minutes ago, and again was able to close right up onto the rear wing, the turbulence making the bonnet flap on that Mercedes, but there's no braking area to get down the inside, and again losing a little bit of ground as he's right in the aero wash. Simon Hill with us at lunchtime talking about the aero wash coming off the back of the car. This is not the last lap yet, because our leader will dictate when the last lap is, and our leader is
0: Tanner Harvey
1: somewhere else on the circuit. Then when he crosses the line from now on, the last lap it will be.
0: Tanner Harvey is just coming up to turn 13 at the back of the field, so there's 1 minute 34 to go. So when Tanner Harvey comes around this time, it'll be the final lap. So they've got one more, they've got this lap and one more to do for the battle for second place. The Mercedes of Dominic Ang is a little bit closer this time. He's now switching side to side. He's filling the mirrors. He needs to really try and get this done. This is the close one. This is his best opportunity. Get it run down here. But Fabio Gotz knows this as well, that this is where he looks every single time. But this is where he's got, and he's run a little bit wide there, Fabio Gross has run a little bit wide. This might be the opportunity for the Mercedes to look down the inside, but it's a hard, hard, heavy brake. No, Gross sees it coming. He has a little twitch on the front end, losing the space. That might give the Mercedes the chance. He can't quite do it. He looks to the right, he looks to the left. Every which way he goes, it's blocked by a naked black Porsche.
1: Is always going to be one of our favourites. They managed to keep the cars on the circuit through the Schumacher S's. There's lots of dirt and gravel there. You don't want to make an error. Again, that Porsche using a lot of the circuit at the top of the hill before they plunge back down the hill. The change of direction is where the Porsche is really hurting as he asks the left and then the right side Michelins to stick. But they've been doing that for so, so long. They're not going to fall off a cliff. They're not going to burst because they've been used so long. They're just not going to be as strong. And they do have traffic now. It's the Pellin GT3 car of Lisa Clark in the way of the final turn. The flashing saying, I'm coming. Lisa just about staying out of the way. But that would have been a heart-in-the-mouth moment for Fabio Rosa. Down, out of the final turn. Onto the last lap. Dominic Ang could be closer than ever. He is going to have to absolutely send it. The only way he's going to get past. It's not here, though. Oh, we've got a Triple Eight car of Paul Meyer, who's just come out of pit lane and right in the way of the up two racing Porsche. That slightly puts it offline, but again, there's no space. There's no space for Dominic Ang to get through.
0: We mustn't forget Tanner Harvey, though, is on the last little bit of his lead. He's coming through turn 12, 13 now, up to the chicane for the very, very last time. So our race leader is coming up to the chicane for the very last time. We'll take the race win in a few moments, but we're engrossed in this battle for second place with after 12 hours of racing. We're still getting this animated about it. So our race leader comes through the final corner. It's going to be Tanner Harvey in the Get Speed team. JR286 takes the race win.
1: Victory for Get Speed, for team JR286, and for teammates Tanner Harvey, for Steve Jens, and for Jonathan Hirschberg and Patrick Liddy, who did the majority of the work today. We turn our attention back to the final couple of corners. Oh, and a switch and a twitch from the Porsche. I caught Dominic Ang off guard, and Dominic didn't take advantage of that like he should have done.
0: He certainly did, but I think he tried to avoid it, didn't he? Had a twitch himself as well, so it was a double twitch for this, the Porsche and the Mercedes in unison.
1: Well done to up to race. I don't think there's another opportunity unless there's a mistake through this final flick left and flick right. They both do it pretty well, slightly wide from Gross, but they have on their GT3 debut held on for second position with a clever bit of strategy, a risk to put that car on old tyres for the final stint, and they hold on. And heartbreak for Viper Nisa Racing. They should still be super proud because they've stayed on that lead lap all the way through the race. And what race it has been. An amazing day for GetSpeed to get back onto the lead lap and then to find themselves in the lead.
0: Unbelievable. And I've got to say also to Fabio Grosso there in the up to Porsche, what a fantastic defence those last five, six, seven laps on significantly older tyres to hold off Dominic Hank in that Mercedes. Superb driving there for everybody, and that's superb driving from our podium, basically.
1: Rick Breukers takes the 909 Red Camel Jordan car to victory in 992 with a really intelligent, as you come to expect, strategy from the team down in pit lane. And once again, not being drawn in by the code 60s, gave them a big advantage by the end over HRT Performance, with the Chazelle Technology team in third position. HRT will be the victors in AM in 992. Pro-AM victors, the Proton competition of Manuel Lauck in GT3. Second overall for Fabio Gross. That is going to be one heck of an interview when we speak to Fabio afterwards. And to Dominic. Don't forget that Dominic was doing that after nearly 2.5 hours of running. And the congratulations down in pit lane. There's Patrick Charlier for GetSpeed. It's not his car that's had a good day today, but there's plenty in that team that can be congratulated. That second car, Team PCX, taking third position in Pro-Am in the end, despite all their trials and tribulations. They finished 11 laps down, but there is your victor. Tanner Harvey bringing it to the line, and in the end, relatively easy for our four Mercedes drivers of Team JR286, run by GetSpeed, of course, who are just round the corner here at the Nürburgring. A home race for them, and therefore, I guess they were expected to take victory. But when you looked at where they started this morning, how far back they were, that has been quite a performance. Taking 15% fuel all the way through today, the second half of the race, just relying upon those code 60s. Let's go down to and get some reaction from Sarah.
2: Tanner, we spoke just before you got in the car, and I mean, it was touch and go. A few cars were waiting, well, everyone was waiting for a code 60, being handed a social media mic there as well. Tell us what was going through your mind. First of all, congratulations to you and the whole team.
3: Yeah, honestly, I was freaking out. I didn't want to screw up my entire team, so I tried to go slow and keep it on the track and not make any mistakes, because Steve, Patrick, and John made sure the car was in perfect condition the entire race for us to win. So I wanted to be a team player, and I was a team player, and yeah.
2: Well, we've seen it's a total team effort. We'll get the rest of the team in a moment. But first of all, 4th of July weekend, you've been donning this American race suit, and also we've seen the flags flying. How important is it to you to get this on this weekend?
3: It's a big deal because it's the 250th anniversary of America, so we wanted to celebrate America, of course, Luxembourg and Germany too. So yeah.
2: Well, let's bring the whole team in. There is a wonderful story around the JR286 name. Come in really quickly. Just come say hi really quickly. Congratulations to all of you. Quick word on the team effort. Obviously, not just the four drivers, but obviously the whole team.
4: Yeah, no, the team was great. The strategy that they put together was just awesome. We played it out and supported each other and ended up with a win. It was great day.
2: Well, enjoy the well-deserved celebrations. Congratulations. Let's go have a quick word with Dominic Ang, who has stood behind me, I believe. Dominic, what have I caught you doing? Oh, taking an SD card out of the car. What a race. I mean, there must have been moments where you thought you might have been able to chase down that car. I will tell you, the camera's behind us, so spin around for me. Do you want to take your helmet off first? There we go. Well, Dominic, there were moments where we thought you were close enough. We thought you were close enough. Do you think there was potentially an option?
5: Yeah, the turn 10 after the Shimaka S, the last left hander, that was the last chance. He made a mistake and I also slide, so that was the last one. I tried to go in, but he slide off, but I came inside, but I also slide as well, so that was the last chance, yeah.
2: And you timed that pit stop almost to perfection. I mean, we saw the up two race team out waiting to see if you were going to go first.
5: Yeah, the engineer Duat this time came in and did a good strategy. And the Code 60 this weekend has been working in our favour for the M advantage. So finally, you know, after so many races, we get to take the advantage to be the Code 60s. Yeah.
2: Well, enjoy the podium. First time on the overall podium. Congratulations.
5: Thank you so much. Thank you.
2: Thank you. Well, let's go over to up to race. Fabio Grossa is just getting out of the car. Fabio, I know I've caught you just as you're recovering. Congratulating your teammates as well. Fabio, can we grab a really quick word? I mean, executed to perfection this weekend. I mean, you were leading overnight. Tell us how it went for you today.
6: A bit exhausting now for the last couple of laps. I think the tires now, they look like, I don't know, they are completely over. I fight like hell, but yeah, really, really happy to sit on the podium now, especially for the team, especially for Kicker. They put so much effort into the whole program, and I'm really looking forward to everything we've planned with this car.
2: You were under a lot of pressure from Dominic Ang in those last few laps. What was going through your mind? Did you think at some point, we saw a little, I think you lost it just slightly in the last lap. Was that the tires?
6: Exactly. We talked about it. This car, you normally have to drive with 99% to be clear and perfection. Now it was like 110% to get everything out of the tires. So, yeah, in the end, I thought he will be on fresh tires, but I just said I would do it, and this is why.
2: And how much fuel did you have left by then? Because everyone was waiting for a Code 60 to refuel.
6: Maybe 60 litres or so. No, a bit less, but it's easy.
2: Well, congratulations. Enjoy the podium. First time that we've got up to race here on the grid with Kreventic, and you're heading up to the podium.
6: Thank you very much. We enjoyed.
2: Thank you. We've enjoyed having you here. Let's take a look and see if we can find some of our other class poles. We have the Red Camel, but they've disappeared, so I don't know if we'll get a chance to speak with them. Let's speak to our youngest driver on the grid. Gino, we spoke to you obviously when you qualified in first. What a weekend it's been for you. Congratulations to you and the team.
3: Yeah, it was a tricky weekend because now in the final minutes, like around 10 minutes to go to finish the race, we got some problem in the car, like turn off completely. So it was really tricky, air brake moment, of course, but we restart. And yeah, I tried to finish the race with not really good pace because we want to finish the race. The car was not in the perfect condition, but we are really happy. Team do a really, really fantastic job, all the mechanics, all the everybody do amazing job, and I'm really happy.
2: Well, we're really happy to have you here, and congratulations. Enjoy the podium.
3: Thank you.
2: Well managed through those problems towards the end. Well, we have the GT4 here, but I can't see any of the drivers. We've got the team all lined up over there. And let's have a quick word. I mean, what a weekend it's been for you. First time out with us and going up to the podium.
7: No, it's exciting. So thanks to everyone here in Germany and the Kreventic organization and 24-hour series. We've had a lot of fun. We had some challenges with the car, but man, this is such a fun track, and the atmosphere that this organization puts together has really made it a lot of fun for Adrian and I. Yeah.
2: Well, we love having you here. Thank you so much. And I guess you've done it on the 4th of July weekend as well.
7: Yeah, thank you. Happy Independence Day to everybody back in the States. Thank you.
2: Well, thank you. We'll see you up on the podium. Enjoy it. Well, that's it from me in the pit lane. It's not our last race of the season. We'll see you back in Barcelona. But before you go anywhere, we will be bringing you the podium celebration. So stay tuned with us.
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10: Electrified, not electric, and that's important because this is a car that we've tested before with an internal combustion engine. And the underpinnings of this car with the full battery electric powertrain pretty much identical. So an internal combustion engine, drivetrain, gearbox, etc. has been replaced with batteries and an electric motor. Now that clearly has led to some compromises. It's not necessarily the best way to go with fully BEV vehicles. You want to start almost with a clean sheet of paper, as some manufacturers have, and then you have fewer compromises in terms of where you can put the batteries, etc., etc. But don't think that this is a bad car and the worst of both worlds because of that. Quite the reverse, actually. Everything that I liked in the GV70 with the internal combustion engine has been retained and in some cases improved upon. Infotainment, the personalization options of the screens, the clever little reverse or side view cameras that pop up in your dials when you indicate and pull out, slight revision of the operating system. The seats, very comfortable, could do with a little bit more side support, but other than that, very good indeed. The way it feels on the road, the weight of the steering, and certainly the ride and handling, I'm very impressed with, as I was when it had an internal combustion engine. So that hasn't been thrown out, it's been enhanced. And one of the biggest things that's enhanced it in terms of its package, because this is a very refined and premium product, is the electric motor. Shocking, isn't it? Sorry, pun unintended there, but I'll take it. The personality of this GV70 electrified is perfectly suited to the beautiful power delivery that you get from the electric drivetrain. There's a pretty good correlation between regenerative braking and friction braking. There is one pedal operation, if that's what floats your boat. I tend to use that in traffic. The ultimate power and the acceleration and how it goes, yeah, I understand it. And I understand why people go on and on about that with electric cars, but honestly, that's not how you drive it in everyday use, and that's why this is a real-world road test. It's the torque and the instant torque and that progressive power that you can get and torque that you can get if you drive it smoothly. I've found that in the eco setting rather than the comfort or the sport is the way that you get the best out of that. It slightly deadens the accelerator pedal so that you've got more control over your throttle input, and that makes the car smoother to drive. The range, now that is a bit of a problem for me. I've been across to Europe, I've done 1200 miles or there and thereabouts, and with a full 100% charge, which you don't always want to do, of course, but when I've been able to put it on overnight on mains domestic power and get it back up to the full 100%, around about 250 miles, and that is, I think, probably 60 miles, 100 kilometers, maybe a little bit more short of what this car really needs to be outstanding. Don't get me wrong, it's very good, but it's just a tiny bit short. Whether that is down to the compromises that have had to be made, this car has got a slightly bigger battery pack in the 2026 version that I'm driving now than it originally had. and that has made things better. But I'm getting, with no hooning around and very careful driving, I'm getting 2.8 miles to the kilowatt hour. Now, you might not know if that's good or bad, and probably I don't either. I can only compare it against other premium BEVs that I've driven. And I was expecting, given the nature of the driving that I have been doing in this last 10 days or so with the Genesis GV70 electrified, to see the north side of 3 miles to the kilowatt hour. Some of this car's competitors, even bigger premium cars than this, 3.5, 3.7, driving them in the same way. Yes, I've been in Europe, but no, I haven't been doing 130 clicks, 85 miles an hour. Far from it, 65 to 70, 72, 73. What I found out with this car's smaller sibling, the GV60, which was designed as a battery car right from the outset, was that there was a much bigger difference between driving at, say, 60 to 65 and 70 to 75 than there is in an equivalent petrol or diesel car. The efficiency difference was much greater. And I'm seeing that a little bit in this car, but not as much. But I just can't seem to wring any more miles per kilowatt hour out of it, even driving it as smoothly and as carefully as I can. But that aside, don't discount this car, because, as I said, far from being the worst of both worlds of the internal combustion engine car and an electric car, it has brought the good things from both those cars together. And whether that's the suspension settings, the way it rides and drives and steers, the general feeling of premium quality that oozes from every touch point, and then that silky smooth, not a torque curve, is it? It's like stretching an elastic band. There seems to be no end to the torque on this car, which means you just get it rolling and keep it rolling. And by the way, on that, whoever's done all the bearings and everything else, chapeau, because this car rolls for fun, to the point where I haven't really decided whether it's better to have the regen on or just let the car coast to get the better mileage. The one thing I would say is that this isn't a cheap car. Cars, generally speaking, aren't cheap anymore, let's be honest, particularly not premium cars. And this is a genuine premium product from Genesis, as are all of their offerings. Starting at around about 60 and going up to just over 70, this is the luxury one, so it sits at the top end of that. Luxury being the trim level. Would you buy a car like this if you only did a maximum journey of 110 to 120 miles? Yes, maybe you would. I think I'd probably buy something smaller if all I was using this for was to commute to the station or go and do the weekly shop or take the kids that I don't have to school and to football practice and cricket, etc. Those activities that the kids I don't have don't go to, obviously, but you know what I mean. 250, so really 200 miles, isn't it, is more than adequate for that. But it's only on the longer trips, and I've been to Spa for the FIAWEC and then on to the Nürburgring for the 24 hours, and then directly back from the Nürburgring back to the UK. In fact, I couldn't get all the way to Spa without stopping for a quick top up of electrons. The good news is it's got a very fast charge rate, and it has a battery preconditioner, so you can use the fast chargers at their most efficient. The bad news is you'll be looking for those slightly more often on a longer journey than I think you'd like. But it has changed my mind about taking full electric cars on longer journeys on the continent. The infrastructure is good, still not perfect, and the information around that infrastructure on the apps, round about 70 to 80% of the information, i.e. the charge rate, in speed, in cost, and what app, RFID card, or scheme you've got to be signed into has been quite simply wrong. The good news is that on the continent I've been able to pay with credit cards. Sometimes I had to try two or three credit cards, but it's always worked. I've, I think only once I had to drive away and find another one, which was mildly irritating. But then, of course, you don't get your discounts. That's not Genesis's fault, and it's not the GV70 Electrified's fault either. So the mere fact that I can turn around to you quite honestly now and say that I am happy to take a full electric car to, on some of our European trips, which aren't just across to Cali and back, as you well know, I think that speaks volumes for this car and for electric cars in general. And so you're probably likely to hear a lot more about electric cars. Taking a car that was built, designed, conceived from the very start, it's a petrol engine car, and slotting in electric drivetrain from the Hyundai Kia Genesis range. This is a swan of a machine. Beautifully put together, fabulously smooth, and a driving experience that totally befits the character of the car. The motive power unit, other than that slightly critical, that I'm being slightly critical of the range, but the driving experience, you wouldn't know what you've got underneath the bonnet, and neither do you care, because it fits so well. Well done, Genesis, taking a car built for one thing, reimagining it, repurposing it for another, and giving it an extended life. The GV70 Electrified.
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0: evening, everybody, and welcome along to Midweek Motorsport. It is Series 21, episode, I think it's 25 this week. Correct me if I'm wrong on At Specutainment. And after a sweltering day here in the UK, we are settling down for our usual 2 hours of mayhem with a bit of news and previews and reviews and various bits and pieces tonight up in London, which I can only imagine is even more unbearably humid than it is here in North Northamptonshire. Our executive producer, Tim Gray, good evening. How are you?
1: Good evening, John. Good evening, everybody. I'm obviously a bit loud with you, so I'll turn that down. I'm very well, thank you.
0: And on a packed programme tonight, we have what?
1: We have all the usual features. Nick Damon will be here with his team-by-team review of British Grand Prix. We have Pete Mackay with a rally report. We have Pointless. We've got a big interview. Oh. Right. And we'll be talking about some other things as well.
0: Yes, I have to say that a right turn lover has hit it on the head tonight, I think, when he says, surely, tonight it cannot be possible for the answer not to be Scott Dixon. So I presume that'll come up in the news. Our big interview, by the way, is Jonathan Applegate from Mazda, as we hit the halfway point in the Mazda, the Whaler Mazda MX-5 Cup season, presented by Michelin. They'll be racing at CTMP, Canadian Tire Motorsport Park, at the weekend, along with the other IMSA content. And we'll have more details of that. Shall I do some...
1: Yes,
0: shall I do some
1: that.
0: Parish notices? Right, so we've mentioned right turn lovers. From the future, Chris Suku says, looking forward to the feed back from past legends, Nick's team by team calendar, and speculation about the future. A mix of Dal Markani and Chicken Tikka, etc. Oh, very nice. So I take it you are east of us if you're in the future, Chris. Thank you. At Specutainment. James O'Donnell listening in after what was a great trip to the Le Mans Classic. I may indulge in a cold adult beverage in the garden this evening. I've been fairly abstemious since I came back from Le Mans. I had a beer on Saturday night, and I've had no other alcohol until I had a tiny glass of rosé wine this evening. And I don't know, it must be something about the heat. Hello to Alex Orkin.
1: Was your rosé chilled or room temperature?
0: Oh, yes. No, very chilled. A steak sandwich with shallots, salad, mustard and a chilled glass of something, feeling considerably taller and more relaxed after a chiropractor appointment as well, says Alex. Alan is working in the 3 to 11 shift. A Porsche 9 to 8, early Porsche 9 to 8. There's a 992 and some very, very lovely Morgans in his car park at work at the moment. Kevin Payne is listening live tonight. Plenty to talk about this evening. Brody is here fierce. Hello, mate. High stress studying again for his piston engine exams next week. I'll be listening on the podcast tomorrow. Good luck, Brody. Apart from listening live, what's just happened to that? My what used to be called tweet deck is playing up a little bit. Must be the heat. Hello to... Let me scroll back down as it's all just disappeared. Why has it done that? That's very, very odd. Let's have a look. Sorry about this, Tim. I know I've missed a few people out because I know... Hello to Vincent and everyone else who knows us, basically. That is, get back in touch with us on At Specutainment this evening. I suspect there will be quite a lot of things for you to get involved with tonight. Right, Tim, top story. Shuffle some probably very damp papers this evening as it's fairly hot and sticky. and take us to the top story.
1: Okay.
2: All the latest motorsport news from around the world. Midweek Motorsport.
1: Just going to turn my headphones down because I'm very loud to myself. Hopefully I'm better to you.
0: It's okay. I can hear you over the top of the bed. That's the main thing.
1: Excellent. First of all, should we say good evening to Nick Damon?
3: Good evening, Jordan. Good evening, Tim. Good evening, everyone out there in listener land and even in the UK. Trying to get behind a fan.
1: The reason we didn't introduce him as our Formula One correspondent is it was all our two-wheeled correspondents, for that matter, is that we're not starting with Formula One or two-wheeled motorsport.
3: Gosh.
1: Because the answer is not Christian Lundgaard.
0: Mm.
3: Oh, right, yes.
0: This is... Go on, Nick.
3: No, I was just saying the massively trailed biggest announcement ever in motorsport, which they'd let everyone feel just sitting underwhelmed when they already knew it.
0: Well, yes, there was quite a bit of that, wasn't there? But it is, I mean, didn't we talk about it last week? No, maybe not.
3: No, I think it was in the background of what was going to happen. I think it's interesting.
0: No, we did talk about it, didn't we?
3: I think you may have had a conversation in the car to and from Le Mans.
0: Yeah. Right, there you go, yes.
3: But, I mean, the big part of the story, obviously, is that after 24 years, is it? 25 years, Scott Dixon has decided to leave Ganassi and go to McLaren, which would be big news if this was a driver absolutely at the peak of his career. But no offence to Scott, who's a lovely guy, he's not even the number one Ganassi driver anymore.
0: No.
3: You know, so it's interesting news, but to hype it up as the biggest thing since Nigel Mansell joined IndyCar in 1990-something, it's just ridiculous. I mean, and this is the problem. We overhype it. Everyone goes, not really.
0: Do you not feel, though, I have to say, I thought Scott Dixon would end his career at Ganassi.
1: I thought end his career this season.
0: I think
3: with Tim on that one. But the point is, when you're no longer the best driver in your team, and he isn't, then you at that point, you know, Ganassi can go, oh, yeah, we've had a great time with Scott, and obviously financially it's been fantastic with the constant backing for the car. And I think for him to have a last couple of years with another team is a great idea, but it's not. I don't think it's big news. It's interesting.
1: When I saw the first press release, which was that Ganassi wouldn't have Sir Scott Dixon in their car next year, I thought he's going to retire, not he's going to switch to McLaren.
3: Mm. Well, I think you were saying, it's all the being with Bruce, isn't it? It's Bruce's legacy as a fair New Zealander. It's a fair New Zealander, you see.
0: Who was the last New Zealander to drive in for McLaren?
3: Ooh, blimey. What, any type?
0: Yes, that is the correct
1: it's
0: answer.
1: It's going to be in Can-Am, though, isn't it?
0: No, it's not. It's actually quite recently. It's a female.
1: Oh, it's Emma Gilmore in the Extreme E buggy.
0: Correct.
1: Yes.
0: Correct.
3: Right. I'd have been here all week and not got that.
0: Well, it's just because it annoyed me that so many people saying it's the first New Zealander to drive for Bruce's team in the history of ever. And I kept thinking, well, if you'd said single seat or IndyCar or
3: real championship.
1: As opposed to something that runs once a year.
0: Well, and yes.
3: No one that knew was
0: but
3: happening.
0: But they didn't say that. But it doesn't matter. They didn't say that.
1: So who was the last New Zealand driver in a McLaren single-seater, Nick?
3: I'll go with Denny Holm.
1: You'd be correct.
0: Yes, well done.
1: That's why we employ you.
0: Yeah, very good.
3: Does an employee involve being paid?
0: You'll get fed. So you get fed when you're here.
3: Yeah, that's true.
0: And we meet we'll eat greens. Your late mother would approve.
3: She would, yes. It's a, you've kept my vitamin levels up for a very, very number of years.
0: Many times. However,
1: he's not the only new driver at McLaren.
0: Right, yeah, that's what I was going to say, yes. Because it gets weirder.
3: They've signed Felix Rosenqvist.
1: They've signed Felix Rosenqvist. So one Scandinavian replaces another Scandinavian, potentially, although Rosenqvist's actually going to be in Nolan Siegel's car.
0: Yes, but Christian Lundgaard is going.
1: Yes.
0: He's already said he's going.
1: Yes.
0: And
3: probably to Ganassi.
0: Well,
1: would not surprise me.
0: It's incredible. What is going on? What I don't know, and Nick and Tim, you might. When I was talking to a few people about this last week, just before the show, I think, what we didn't know was what was the status of Scott Dixon's contract, whether he was out of contract at the end of the season anyway, and I think he was. But certainly Lundgaard was out of contract at the end of the season. And having been so successful this year, particularly Indianapolis, I suspect that Lundgaard thought that being on the open market, as what's called a free agent, he might be able to negotiate himself a better deal. But I don't know, it's very odd. Very odd. It's brave.
1: Yes.
3: No, it's brave.
1: But, I mean, signing Scott Dixon is brave.
0: But is it?
3: No, signing Scott Dixon is PR.
1: Depends how much they're paying, I suppose.
3: You know, one thing I would say, at least they don't have not very quick pay driver anymore.
0: Yeah.
1: Who will be in the other McLarens next year?
3: Pato O'Ward?
1: Yes.
3: And yes. Ryan Hunter-Reay, isn't it?
1: Who is their sporting director, will be competing in the 500. What's the connection between O'Ward and Rosenqvist?
3: They are married to sisters.
1: Very close. It is to do with getting married.
0: They got married on the same day.
1: Pato O'Ward was Felix Rosenqvist's best man.
3: Aww. That's
0: lovely. Very nice.
1: So what do you think is going to happen to Chip Ganassi?
3: Well, they obviously currently they're paying Alex Palou some money, but they're also paying McLaren some money as well because as he pays off the money he owes them and eats humble pie every week, but continues to lead the championship. And I think Christian Lundgaard is going to join.
0: Mm-hmm. Do you think?
3: Yeah.
0: So Alex Palou is still ahead by 404 points to 348, with Kyle Kirkwood in second place. Christian Lundgaard in third is the first Chevrolet-powered driver, and 339, 1 point ahead of David Malukas for Team Penske, the second of four Chevrolet drivers. So he's on 338, 310, Pato O'Ward, 270, Joseph Newgarden. And behind that, there's only another 5 points back to Felix Rosenqvist, then another 3 points back to Scott McLaughlin, and the top 10 made up by Scott Dixon, who is another 38 points back and 2 points ahead of Marcus Ericsson, who's 3 points ahead of both Rinus VK, Marcus Armstrong, and one further point ahead of Graham Rahal. So it's quite tight at the bottom end of the top 10, but it's the gap between Scott McLaughlin and Scott Dixon is the biggest gap in that top 15 or so. But we aren't really very far into the season, and they're back on an oval next, aren't they?
3: Aye.
0: Yeah, National Super Speedway, I think.
1: Oh, yes, Nashville. They are to Nashville next, yes.
0: For the Borchetta Bourbon Music City Grand Prix.
1: Yeah. Excellent. That's not
3: music and bourbon.
0: Always goes well. That's this weekend.
1: Is it this weekend? I thought it was next weekend.
0: No, it's next weekend. You're absolutely right. Go. It's the same.
1: I had it planned to.
0: It is next weekend because it's the same day as the Football World Cup final.
3: On the Sunday.
0: Yep, 5:30 ET. On, which I can't remember. It's not. It's a motorsport event that the World Cup final runs into, isn't it? But that's NASCAR, and they're holding NASCAR in case there's extra time and penalties.
1: Oh.
0: So there's actually
3: because the World Cup kicks off at 3 o'clock Eastern time.
0: Yeah. Yeah. So 5:30 is the maybe it's the IndyCar they're going to hold it. Maybe it's the IndyCar they're going to hold because World Cup will be on Fox, won't it?
1: Yes.
0: So it is the IndyCar. So they're holding the IndyCar if required for extra time and penalties. However, I have heard that Dario Franchitti has won two extra championships because they've gone back on VAR to check out a couple of dodgy results.
3: That would make a lot of sense. Mm. Yeah. Well, I would have thought actually, what has happened, isn't it a case that Judge Newgard and Ryan Hunter Rare won every single championship ever because Donald Trump made a phone call to IndyCar?
0: Ah, yes, very good point. Very good.
1: They've got that big race in Washington coming as well, haven't they?
3: Mm. Let's hope that goes better than some of the other celebrations in Washington.
0: Indeed. Moving on.
1: We were talking last week about the Mad Ring and how unready it was.
0: Yes,
3: I know where you're going with this, because having had that conversation, I was surprised to read what you've read as well.
1: What have I read, Nick?
3: You've read that Ferrari are going to use a filming day to do a kind of a dry run test of the track. Is it next week or something?
1: Tomorrow,
3: this week. Yes, they're going to use their 200-kilometer filming days. Going round the Mad Ring. Yeah, they're limited in tyres and a couple of other things, but. Apparently the organisers asked them to do it. Obviously, it's good PR. I didn't even know.

0: But not this year.
1: Well, certainly not this week.
2: It wasn't designed by Tilke then. It was designed by Studio Dromo, who designed Yas Marina.
1: Yes.
2: And Circuit Zandvoort and Circuit Spa-Francorchamps renovations. Interesting.
0: Well, you know, it's got some interesting features. They finish it. It might be quite a good track.
2: My only question
0: about that is that what are the rules on circuit homologation levels for filming days?
1: For filming days, you can do it wherever you like.
2: Yeah.
1: If you wanted to do it at Goodwood, you could do it at Goodwood.
0: Oh, okay. Interesting. Because, of course, they can't run the two-year-old cars there, because there's a rule that stops you running the two-year-old cars at any track that is new for that year or has been significantly changed from the last time it was used to prevent people running TP cars to just gain extra knowledge. So the only car you can run at that circuit is a 2026 car. Now, obviously Ferrari believe they're going to get some benefit from running there, and I suppose they might do, but it's oily tarmac that hasn't settled yet. Its grip levels will be nothing, but I suppose they'll find something out.
1: They'll find out whether their simulated model of it is anywhere accurate, I suppose.
0: Yeah, might get a better GPS line and elevation, that sort of stuff.
1: Look for the bumps.
2: I'm right in saying then that this is nothing to do with Harama. It's not a
0: revamped
2: Harama circuit.
1: It's nearby.
0: I have been
2: confused about. I thought this was a reworking of Harama.
0: No.
2: Wow. Okay.
0: It's a completely separate track, which I assume is only going to be used for that 1 week a year. I don't suppose they're going to close the industrial set off other times, are they, Tim?
1: I wouldn't have thought so.
0: We already have one.
1: A 20-minute drive away.
0: Yeah. Don't forget, we already have one street chat that's not really a street chat and sits there all year not being doing anything else.
1: Well, we've got some former street tracks that sit there.
0: The current street track has got a kind of a waiver for being a bit too risky because it's a street track. It's not a street track at all because they actually have run it as streets.
1: Saudi Arabia.
0: Absolutely. Mm-hmm.
1: But then you've also got the street track in Albert Park, which you're not allowed to drive around most of the year. Well, you can go around on a bicycle, but...
2: Yeah. Right, moving on.
1: The industrial estate bit is part of the circuit, but the Parque Juan Carlos I that's the other side of the motorway. There we go. Fine, yeah. So it's near the Estadio Alfredo Di Stefano.
2: Just to prove we're live.
0: Is that Atletico's?
1: No.
2: Just to prove that we are live, it is 66 days, 17 hours, 37 minutes, and 7, 6, 5, 4, 3, 2, 1, 2, something there. I presume the first track action. 11th to the 13th of September.
0: Right. Yeah.
2: Yeah.
0: Yeah, because we managed to choose the right day to be on because there's no World Cup today for the first time.
1: We might even get some listeners tonight.
2: They moved the World Cup because they were worried about it. Well, in fairness, last week they kept the kickoff until after we'd finished.
0: Mm-hmm.
1: Mm-hmm.
0: That is true.
1: And we did previously generate a thunderstorm in Boston to keep our audience on our previous...
2: Yeah, that was very good. Very good.
0: Good to the powers that be are right behind the show.
2: Yeah.
1: What are we going to get more of next year in Formula One, Nick?
0: I don't know if this is the correct answer, but I think we're getting more sprints, aren't we?
1: Yes.
0: They want to have 12 of them. So half the races. Six. So we have a quarter. If we had the full 24 races, which we haven't due to various issues, we would have had a quarter being sprints. But they want to get a half being sprints.
1: MotoGP has one every week.
2: It's different, though.
0: Yes, but MotoGP also has a lot of free practice as well.
2: Yeah.
0: Don't forget, it's one qualifying session for both the sprint and the main race team, and it's not. You still get two full practices before that one single qualifying session. Mm. So it's less of a

0: toss up and hope for the best.
1: They're looking for 10 next year, apparently.
2: Oh, yeah, I was going to say, I thought.
0: Oh, I heard 12. I heard 12, but there we are. Perhaps they felt 12 was a bit unpalatable straight off. So they've done that Max Mosey thing of bunging up an unpalatable number, then coming back a little bit, and everyone goes, well, that's all right then.
2: So hang on, if they wanted 12, they're talking about 10, they'll get 8, won't they?
0: No, they'll get 10. No, they've got
2: 9.
0: They'll get
2: 10. Single figures.
0: Yeah. Okay,
2: hello to Otter, by the way, who's been fixing lawnmowers, and we'll tune in to the archive.
0: Lawnmower man. Yeah. But yeah, I mean, I'm kind of a bit neutral. I was anti-sprint, and now I kind of think actually they kind of add something to the weekend. It's nice to have both flows of the weekend. It makes. Yeah. I mean, I don't think the sprint race at. At the weekend was better than most of the others, but that was mostly because of the deployment issues and the fact they were still learning how to do the deployment, and perhaps that actually reduced some of the excitement in the main race. But most of the sprints have not been brilliant. So if you're going to have 10 sprints, make sure there are 10 tracks where things can happen.
2: Yeah, I agree. Oddly, it's not always the ones you think. It works well at Brazil. We've always had good sprints at Brazil.
0: Yeah,
2: haven't
0: Sao Paulo's great. Yeah. I mean, it's places where can normally overtake, and then they've had a couple of they've had a couple of dreadful ones, but and obviously the reason for having the sprints is money. Not sporting integrity, but there we go. Surprise, isn't it?
1: What's significant about July the 26th, Nick?
0: You're gonna have to give me a little more on that.
2: By the way, you've sort of moved seamlessly from IndyCar, and the answer is Scott Dixon, into something that we should have introduced our Formula One correspondent for, surely.
1: Yes. But he's missed it, so don't make a thing about it now.
2: The listener won't like it.
0: Still got team by team, don't worry.
2: Ah, yes, good point. We'll save it for team by team. Hello to Tom Marshall, to Jonathan Meehan, to Ed Moses, to Sarah Rigby, to Blurfiend, who is having an adult libation while listening in from the top deck of a ship on a cruise. And it looks fantastic.
0: Heck.
2: I know.
0: That's showing off.
2: That is showing off. He was hard at work last weekend. Thank you for all the kind words from everybody for last weekend's classic coverage. And hello to Arnaz, Rob. If they were going back on VAR on IndyCar, Paul Tracy would have won the 2002 Indy 500. Very good. Very, very good. Very, very good. Sorry, I found it. So I thought I'd mention that before I lost it again. Carry on, Tim.
1: So the 26th of July is the date of the Hungarian Grand Prix. It's important for another reason.
0: Because is it when contracts run out, or?
1: It is the date that has been set for a final decision to be made as to where any other races might take place at the end of this season.
0: Well, that's obviously taken a bit of a kicking this morning, isn't it? So,
2: It's funny, we were having a chat about this for a different context with some people in the business. Not who you might think, Nick, but I was relaying the fact that, you know, we reported last week that DHL didn't want to necessarily ship all the F1 stuff to the UAE for the end of the season and what that might mean and where people might be going. The problem with this is until Formula One makes its mind up, nobody else can do anything because you know and I know and the series knows that if, for example, let's take the WEC, an FIA World Championship, who have picked, I am led to believe, have picked their circuits and have picked their dates to complete the season with 2 1.5-point races, European circuits for the Qatar race that we didn't get at the start of the season, and the Bahrain race that we won't get at the end of the season. But they don't want to set anything in motion because, Formula One haven't picked their dates yet. And even if WEC pick their dates, if Formula One decide they want one of the dates, then they will get first pick at that, particularly if it's not the date so much as the track. So if Formula One decide they want the same track on the same date or potentially even the week after, then WEC can't have it.
1: Because Formula One does need it for 2 weeks.
2: It's nearly 3 weeks.
1: Extended setup. Well,
2: yeah.
0: Well,
1: D-rig time afterwards, yes. So,
0: yeah.
2: But you certainly can't have an event the previous weekend.
1: No.
2: You just about can have an event
1: the following weekend.
2: The two weekends before, and you can just about have... Probably you couldn't have the WEC the weekend after a Grand Prix.
1: No, because you wouldn't have the setup time for it.
2: Correct.
1: But you could have a little...
2: clubby.
1: BRSCC Caterham Championship.
2: Yeah.
1: Lusail, for example, of that calendar, which they're not.
2: When did you say 26th?
1: 26th of July.
2: Oh, my God.
1: So that's when they decide whether they will go to Qatar on the 29th of November or to Portimao on the 29th of November.
2: Ah, right, hang on.
0: Yes.
2: So we have got a date now. We have Portimao on the 29th
1: of November.
2: Right, that's great. That doesn't clash with any of the dates that I've seen for the WEC rehashes, right?
0: And if they go to Portimao, they will replace the final two races.
1: Yes.
0: Portimao, so they
1: will not then go to Abu Dhabi. But if they go to Qatar, then they will also go to Abu Dhabi. Right. And there is a third option.
0: Last week they talked about trying to slot Saudi Arabia back in again, weren't they?
1: Not Saudi Arabia,
0: Bahrain.
1: On the 4th of October. A convenient little stopover between Baku and Singapore.
0: That's the way I'd go.
1: I mean, it's all
0: up in the air, obviously, and it's even more up in the air today than it was yesterday, so. It's I don't know. I mean, I think it'd be disappointing if the races didn't take place in the region at the end of the year, but, you know, there is other things more important than motor racing.
2: Absolutely agree with you. But on both counts, it's good to try and keep your calendar, and I'll say the same about FIA World Endurance Championship and Kreventnik and. But there are people dying, and, you know, with the greatest of respect, it's just a bit of racing. But yes, 29th is late to make, 26th is late to make that decision. That's another couple of weeks away.
1: Yeah, so it's only gives you 2 months before you've got to make that decision or 2 months later you would be in Bahrain if
2: correct.
1: They had that one in.
0: There's no way that's going to happen. There's no way they'll have that one in now.
2: See, the problem is only Formula One can do that. Because only Formula One have the wherewithal and the infrastructure to be able to make the decisions that late. A championship like Kreventnik, who announced their Middle East Trophy calendar recently, you know, they can't do that late. They have to make a decision earlier about yes or no. Even the FIA World Endurance Championship, to a certain extent, can't wait that long. I think it's an interesting one. Just before I move on, hello to the those on the WhatsApp group who don't tweet. Hello to Chris Ring, to Matthew Hyman, to Owen, to Steen Claersens, and to Neil Charlesworth, amongst others who were there. And Austin Hillion Racing, who'll catch the archive. He's heading down to Lexington and Churchill Downs.
1: Oh,
0: wow.
2: Yes, for an event. It's a different type of horsepower, isn't it? Okay, so note that down. 26th,
1: who's a name I haven't seen for about 5 years, I would have said.
2: Yeah.
1: Says, are there any American listeners today? As a Belgian, I am looking for one.
2: Very good. Yeah, absolutely. Meantime, of course, the responsible adult was very, very happy indeed with the Switzerland result. Hop Swiss, hop, as I'm contractually obliged to say. And of course, it was our glorious.
1: Was it?
2: Sorry?
1: Was that in your prenup?
2: Yes. Well, my much missed mother-in-law, that was always in her honour. When she was alive, and if she was tuned in, and there was somebody Swiss, which was the only reason she would have tuned into anything that we were doing, if there was a Swiss connection. Very proudly Swiss was Marty, and she would always make me say hop hop, and ring a cowbell if I had one. We used a cowbell once on a Christmas quiz.
1: Yes, we did. Yes.
2: Yeah. So anyway,
1: that was the one where Johnny Palmer turned up an hour late and still won.
2: Yes, well, did he have Neil Wooding?
1: He did, yes.
2: Yes, there you go.
0: So that's what, I mean, that's the one where Neil Wooding won, like, all of them.
1: All of them, Neil Wooding won, yes.
2: Yeah. I won the poetry round once, and I've won the drawing round a couple of times.
1: Yeah, Johnny's won the drawing round before. I think the year Neil Wooding was paired with Johnny Cocker, Johnny Cocker won the drawing round as well.
2: Let's move on. Where to next?
1: Well, let's talk about this Creventic Middle East, Michelin Middle East series calendar.
2: Yes.
1: Because they've added the Yas 12 hours, which is at Yas Marina, and is on the weekend before my birthday. And conveniently, that's the weekend vacated by the no longer happening Gulf 12 hours.
0: Gulf 12 hours, yeah.
2: That replaces the trip to Qatar,
1: yes,
2: at the end of the year. And I don't really know why that's happened, and nobody's talking about it, so perhaps that's better left alone. But we had a lovely chat with the president of the QMMF, the Qatar Motor and Motorcycling Federation, about what was going on, whether they were back open for business. That was at Le Mans. We were talking to him about that. He gave of his time very freely, and I enjoyed talking to him. I think I just heard a cowbell in the background, by the way.
1: The Gulf 12 hours, of course, was quite a popular event, and therefore
0: it's understandable why
1: you would want to take over that slot.
0: Can I ask a question?
1: Mm-hmm.
2: Yes.
0: Where are you seeing this? Because on the actual Creventic website, it says the 8 hour of Qatar from 11 to 12 December.
2: And that was announced. It was announced at the weekend.
1: 24hseries.com/races.
2: Yeah, it was announced at the weekend at the Nürburgring.
0: They've managed to get their calendars not agreeing. That's why their website's not agreeing.
2: Well, it was announced at the weekend at their very successful and highly exciting 12 hours of the Nürburgring, which was a double six. Which was a Daimler double six, or Daimler. There is a Gottlieb Daimler Strasse, actually, just down the road from the Nürburgring. I think this is very interesting. I hope it happens because I would suspect that those big races are very important to them. Let me put it that way. And, the current state of affairs in that part of the world, as we've chronicled, are somewhat fluid.
0: You're right. I've gone to the 24 Hours Series website, and you're right. It has different dates from the Creventic website. There we go.
2: Yes, somewhat fluid is, I think, all we need to say about that. But at least none of the dates clash with anything that Formula One would be doing, so...
1: Well, you'd hope not, unless Formula One decides to
2: go later.
1: Mm.
2: Yep, absolutely. So 29th of November, that's all right as well, because that doesn't clash with either of the dates that I've seen.
0: That's interesting how you said that the week after a Grand Prix, you could run a BRSCC event, because this 12-hour Yas Marina is a week after the Grand Prix.
1: There we go. Yeah, is only it? If the Grand Prix happens, though.
2: I think that suggests. I think that suggests very much to me that the Grand Prix wouldn't be happening because...
0: No, because that date was... Oh, no, sorry, that date wasn't held because the Gulf 12 Hours had moved to January, hadn't it, before it got called off?
2: Correct. Correct. That's the old Gulf 12 Hours date, the old old.
1: Yes.
2: They
1: only ran it in January once, didn't they?
2: Yes, but they were going to run it in January again.
1: Before they decided not to run it at all.
2: But might I say that a Kreventnik race weekend is very different from the Gulf 12 Hours because Kreventnik come in earlier in the week and they have their Kreventnik track days, which is part of the whole weekend, and they start on a Tuesday, and Formula One will not have rigged out by Tuesday.
0: Well, more importantly, it's young driver test on Tuesday normally.
1: That's definitely moving the support amount, isn't it?
2: Yes. See, look. There you go. We start to put it together. We didn't even realise the story we have there. That's, so, F1, breaking news, big news in Formula One. Formula One is not going to Abu Dhabi at the end of the season.
1: Well, not for young driver test. Actually, isn't the young driver test normally after Bahrain, Nick?
0: No, it's after Abu Dhabi.
1: Okay.
0: Because it also, if you remember, that it also gives a chance, it has given a chance in the past for people who are changing teams to have a quick run out in the same car, in their new car, obviously wearing plain overalls and everything else, if people are feeling generous. And sometimes they are, sometimes they aren't.
1: What did Kimi Antonelli do on Monday, Nick?
0: He went to Wimbledon.
1: Yeah.
0: He went to Wimbledon. He sat with Roger
2: Federer. That's a bit silly, because the football season's still miles away.
0: I know. What did he do the following day?
1: Oh, I don't know that.
0: Or day, or actually, maybe today. He went back to Silverstone for a Pirelli tyre test.
2: Did he?
0: Yeah.
2: I wish George, I
0: don't know which day I've got round, but certainly either Monday, Tuesday, or Tuesday, Wednesday. George did one the day, did one day, and he did the other day.
2: There was nothing at Silverstone yesterday.
0: One of them was there yesterday.
2: Really? I was at Silverstone yesterday, and there was no sign of any F1
0: activity. What time are you
2: there? Well. Certainly couldn't hear it. And I had my windows down and my sunroof open.
0: I think it's Monday, Tuesday. I mean, it was certainly Monday, because I saw the results.
2: Oh.
0: And then
2: mind
0: saying
2: you,
0: that,
2: I was somewhat enjoying the glorious sound of a 3.6 flat 6.
0: So you still hear a Formula 1 engine over the top of that?
2: Depends what revs you're pulling.
0: Yeah,
2: but not
0: enough.
2: As loud as they used to be, Formula 1 cars, you know, Nick.
1: They're still very loud.
2: Anyway, sorry about that. Moving on.
1: What don't you need talent for anymore?
0: Racing.
2: Britain's got talent?
0: No. Somebody who's a bit humpy about how he's managed to make a terrible career move. Or perhaps his team made a terrible career move for him, has decided that because he's at the back and looking a bit average, because he's even been beaten by the boss's son occasionally, he's going to just say that you don't need any talent.
2: Is that Fernando Alonso then?
1: Yes, it is.
0: Grumpy Alonso, yeah. It's this thing, I don't need a talent. But I tell you something for nothing. If he gets an upgraded car and he starts doing well, you'll need all sorts of talent to do well in it. You know, he's 44, but he hasn't learned, has he? He hasn't learned that we all see through this immediately.
2: Do you think Dan Ticktum at 44 will have learned?
1: No.
0: It's unlikely. You know, they live very mollycoddle lives, don't they? You know, but yeah, so it's just a Fernando quote when he's unhappy about life. Everyone's rubbish. You know, he can't let things go. He still holds grudges from 2007, which is quite amusing.
2: I do think that it is in a world where an era of Formula One racing, when there's been a lot of very, very average drivers, the fact that Fernando Alonso hasn't won more championships is absolutely extraordinary.
0: Where do you get that previous statement from?
2: What?
0: Who are these average drivers?
2: Well, about 95% of
0: them. Who are these average drivers? Tell me all the average drivers who won a world championship.
2: In Formula One terms, In fact, no, not necessarily you've won a world championship. But so, Alonso is the equal of people who have won championships.
0: And he's won two championships.
2: Yeah, but he should have won more. But he's been bad at picking
1: again. He could have won more.
2: Yes,
0: the reason Fernando Alonso, there is only one reason Fernando Alonso has not won more championships, and that's Fernando Alonso.
2: Or his team, as you said, who's picking for him.
0: No, I think Fernando Alonso effectively grenaded the McLaren relationship. Now, there's multiple levels to that, but that didn't have to break down in 2007. And he could easily have won the championship in 2008 when Lewis won it if he'd been in the same car, even though, let's be honest, Lewis was better than him in 2007 as a rookie. He had some good years in Ferrari. He was unlucky, but he was up against Vettel when Vettel was brilliant. He got a 7-time world champion in Hamilton. He got a 4-time world champion in Verstappen. You know, the bits that were nibbled off the side were still bitten by some very good drivers, Raikkonen and Button and Norris. You know, he's a very good driver, and he's in that tier below the all time greats because his results don't back up what he said, and we all give him massive slack because basically he can disappear for four races and he has one absolutely blistering weekend. And we all say he's fantastic and the greatest driver ever because he's he's sitting around. He hasn't got to do it week in and week out. And I think this sort of immaturity he comes out with, I think, just tarnishes his reputation.
2: Yes, but if he'd been in a better team in a better car, because you could say the same about Verstappen's immaturity, but he was in a dominant car.
0: He couldn't beat Lewis in the same car in Lewis's rookie year. That is the only piece of data we have. And people say the reasons for it. The fact is, a rookie, he couldn't beat. And they end up equal on points. Lewis is ahead on count back. He also grenaded the team in doing it. Now, admittedly, they were obviously architects' own destruction. The reason it all came to light was because of him and his team. So I haven't got a lot of sympathy about that. He went to Renault in 2008, and then he was apparently had no idea what was going on at Singapore. Okay, fair enough, let you off. And then after, he just bounced around teams making bad decisions. Possibly unlucky with Ferrari, but it's always a risk going to Ferrari, and you have to make it work. And we've seen, because it doesn't always work immediately, so, you know, it's taking a while for it to work for Lewis, and it doesn't work for Leclerc. But, you know, I would actually say, I would put this grid, or the grid of the last couple of years, of 20 drivers in F1 against any other 20 drivers you want to pick out of a grid, even when we're 30 on the grid, and this grid we'd better drivers. Because the quality, the bottom of the quality is way higher than it's ever been. The 20th best, they're not the 22 best drivers in the world, they are 22 of the best drivers in the world. And the 22nd driver is way better than the 22nd driver was 5 years ago, 10 years ago, 20 years ago, and more.
2: No, I agree with that. Hello to Sarah Rigby, who's ringing her cowbell for my late mother-in-law. Thank you very much.
1: Let's move away from Formula One momentarily.
0: Boo!
1: We'll have Nick Demers team by team review of the British Grand Prix in the second hour of the show. But ask this question. Who was a naughty boy in Chicago at the weekend?
0: It could be anybody. Was that Dwight Smith from Deloitte at the conference?
1: John?
2: I was a bit busy at the weekend, so other than watching IndyCar and Formula One, when I got back after the football and managed to stay up all night Sunday night through into Monday morning and not go to sleep at all, I have no clue. I presume Chicago was NASCAR.
1: Chicagoland Speedway.
0: Yeah. Was there some crashing?
1: There was some crashing, yes.
0: Was there a fight?
1: Austin Hill.
0: Right.
1: Was spun hard into the wall by Shane Van Gisbergen.
0: Oh, Shane.
1: And Hill's team, Richard Childress Racing, thought that this was an intentional act and a retaliatory act for what had happened 2 weeks ago when Hill spun Van Gisbergen into the wall on a restart.
2: Oh, dear.
1: And after the race on TNT Sports, Jamie McMurray looked at all the data from that they have from the cars and decided that the data says that it was absolutely intentional that Van Giersbergen spun Austin Hill into the wall.
0: And is there a penalty for that?
1: NASCAR has taken no action because Van Giersbergen did not admit any intent over the radio.
2: Hmm.
0: This is quite good, this, isn't it? So if you just say, oops, sorry.
2: It's proper old-fashioned. It's good. I'll go and watch that now.
1: Brad Mirani, Managing Director of NASCAR, said, we looked at it very closely. We looked at everything on Tuesday, like we always do. We conducted a comprehensive review, like we always do. We include everything from telemetry to radio communication, all the footage, race data, everything we have before we get in the middle of what really happened inside the race car. And there wasn't enough evidence to say the incident was intentional.
2: Hmm.
0: Right.
2: We've got a packed second half coming up, which I'll tell you about in about 10 minutes' time. Can we do a bit of sports cars?
1: We can. And who is having a Brazilian?
2: Ah, right. So is this somebody who is missing IMSA to go to Brazil?
1: No.
2: Or somebody who is going to IMSA because somebody else is at Brazil?
1: No. This is somebody who's repainted their car in the colours of the Brazilian flag.
2: Oh, really?
1: Yes.
2: For what? For what?
1: For the 6 hours of Sao Paulo.
2: Oh, really? I have not a clue about that.
0: An Aston Martin?
1: It's not. It's a BMW M4 GT3 Evo of Anthony McIntosh, Dan Harper and Parker Thompson. Friend of the show, Dan Harper, and friend of the show, Parker Thompson.
2: Because he is doing a different livery for every event this year.
1: Mm-hmm.
2: I didn't expect a Brazilian this weekend for WRT. Well, there you go. He's had some spectacular throwback liveries from BMW's archive. Well, that'll make him popular with the fans.
1: Yes. How many teams will run Orica's in 2030?
2: Well,
0: this is hypercars.
1: Yes,
2: this is very, very interesting.
1: Top class prototypes is what I want to say there, Nick.
2: Because they might not be called
1: hypercars.
2: Yes.
0: Okay.
2: This is very interesting because at the moment they have got four on the go? Yes.
1: The Alpine is still one of theirs, is it?
2: Alpine.
1: The Genesis.
2: Genesis.
1: The Ford, which hasn't raced yet.
2: No, but
1: the Acura, which is going to stop racing.
2: Well, it's going to stop racing in IMSA. I'm going to tell you now, I don't think it'll stop racing.
0: What's the BMW?
2: BMW is a Dallara, the same as the Cadillac.
0: Cadillac, yeah.
2: I think that's probably as many as they can do at the moment. Possibly, depending on the new regs. It's all going to depend on what the new regs are, isn't it? And we had a chat with Andrew Cotton and John DeGeese about this. We'll catch up with John with another double stint, actually, before the end of the month. It's a different situation, isn't it, Nick? Because they're supporting four different manufacturers, but ultimately their chassis is exactly the same for all four of them. It has to be. It's what's hung on it, around it, and what powers it that's different. But if you have a set of regulations where basically everybody can build their own if they want to, then that there's more freedom in what you can do, and therefore that would be more work for everybody concerned?
0: I think also, you think about how they've taken on board those various manufacturers. It's been a very, steady state. They've added teams here and added teams there. They haven't had to build five pairs of chassis plus spares from scratch for the same start date, which is a very different requirement than starting off with a team, adding another team a year later, perhaps adding a couple of teams. That's probably what it is, just sheer capacity to be able to do that is probably what they're worried about.
2: the other thing is that even the four that they've done, they haven't all come along at the same time. This has been over a five-year period. It's been five or six years.
1: They say they can't support four teams with a brand new car in the same year.
2: No. Even if they were using the same spine, I think that would be difficult because you've got to build. So the Acura was first, wasn't it? And then everything else has come along.
1: Wasn't the Alpine first?
2: No, Acura was first. The RX06 was the first one.
1: What year was that? 23?
2: That was the first year of the platform. Alpine came in the next year, then the Genesis this year, and then it'll be the Ford next year.
0: What's McLaren using?
2: McLaren are using, that's a very good question. McLaren are using a Dallara, aren't they? Mm. Aren't they?
0: I think so. That's a...
2: Or they're using Elysia.
0: Using Elysia after the disaster of
2: Dallara. Dallara came into my head straight away. So that'll be the third one for Dallara. And four by Orica. Multimatic three, still.
0: And then you've got.
2: Multimatic have still only got Porsche.
0: But hang on. But I take it these new rules, Ferrari, Toyota, and Peugeot will be able to build their own chassis, won't they?
2: Correct.
0: They won't have use a P2 chassis.
2: But
0: whatever it is.
2: Well, it's not. It won't be a P2 chassis.
0: No, it won't be, because P2's
2: changing. It was never a P2 chassis to start with, as we were talking about, funny enough, in the classic at the weekend, because there was some of the early cars.
1: Those P2s are now eligible, aren't they?
2: Yes. Orica 07s are now eligible. It's incredible. The point that I think was being made, and actually I've now found the article on Sportscar 365, which is it Pierre Taffin?
1: It's Remy Taffin.
2: He said it's not an easy thing to do. If you look at the likes of Ferrari or Toyota or whomever, that it takes literally hundreds of people to make one car. We have to be pragmatic. We can do one or two, but when it comes to making three or four, the fact is that time is going to go quickly, and to be fair to everyone, by the end of this year, you should be able to ask any of the competitors that wish to race in 2030 what's going to be their solution. Because, and this is the key part of this whole article, because, says Remy Taffin, if they haven't got a solution by 2027, they will not be racing in 2030. Which is very interesting.
0: Wow.
2: But there's nothing to stop any of those people who are racing now, Nick, building their own chassis to the new Rex.
0: Right.
2: But it's a question of whether people actually have the ability to do that. And whether they have the infrastructure, etc. Because building a chassis is not an easy thing. It's a very specific thing, and that's why you have people who are chassis manufacturers. Now, does that mean that we might see a resurgence of chassis manufacturers building to the new regs? Because there's no, as far as I can see from the draft regulations, there is no mandate to only use Orica, Dallara, Multimatic, and or Ligier, or indeed anybody else, because certainly Ferrari, Toyota, Peugeot won't be using a standardised chassis. What the mandate is that you build your chassis within a fairly restrictive set of technical regulations.
1: So could we see a Ligier? You could see a Lola.
2: I think we need a dome.
1: I haven't heard that name for a very long time. Sam Collins would be delighted if there was a dome.
0: Perhaps we'll get an Epsilon Niscardi as well.
2: Well, ooh, an Epsilon Niscardi. I remember that.
1: Would we get a Ginetta?
2: Possibly. What you're looking at here,
1: Zytec? Is that a Fraschini?
2: Well, you see, now that's interesting. Because right now, the people think that Isotta is likely to come back I think they're far more likely to come back with the new chassis regulations, but they'll have to build a new chassis. And other the idea is to build, and we're getting very close to 9 o'clock.
1: Yeah, so I still haven't talked about story to get in here
2: the weekend. The idea with the new regulations is, instead of saying, here's an LMDH car, here's an LMH car, the idea is saying, here is a set of regulations to build whatever you can within that regulation. And that is going back, if you like, to before the mandate of specific chassis manufacturers, which let's not forget, you have people like Strakka who were building their own LMP2 chassis and who were legislated out of existence.
0: And they had the Russians as well. Who were the Russians who built a chassis just before the regulations changed?
2: No, that
0: and then they upgraded. Then they they upgraded to a P1, didn't they? And then Jensen ran it.
2: Yes.
0: Who were they? Who were they?
2: Yeah, but I think that was just badge engineered.
0: Was it?
2: Oh no! I know the one you mean. Yes, sorry. Yes, I know the one.
0: It began with B.
1: The BR Engineering.
2: BR Engineering. Yes. Yes. Well done. But is could it
1: that
2: be
1: was,
2: a good...
1: Lady Gin, wasn't it?
2: Lady Gin. Yes.
0: Lady Gin.
2: could it be? Could it be a new golden era? Because the thing is, if you get in with the manufacturer, it's not as if, like in the old days, to make it worthwhile, in LMP2, for example, you had to build 12 or 20 or 40 or 100 and whatever it is that Orica have built. If you get in with the manufacturer as a Lola and you build BYD's chassis or Yamaha's chassis, as they're a branded Yamaha in Formula E, congratulations for the win at the weekend, then you might only build 4 chassis, but it's for that in that person. But it's built within a very, very tight set of regulations. This could be really interesting come 2030. But I found that, I found Remy's, that's, if you haven't got a solution by 2027, you won't be racing in 2030. This could be a golden era for chassis manufacturers. And where are a lot of chassis manufacturers? Here in the UK.
1: Anyway, we don't have any more time.
2: No, we don't. Look, we've gone over.
1: Because it's already after 9.
3: Would you like to hear some of my experimental avant-garde poetry? No? Okay then. It's Midweek Motorsport, and still to come.
2: Well, you know that we've still got Formula One team by team from the British Grand Prix, and Nick promises he won't end under a safety car. We've got Peter Mackay's rally report. He was at the ERC, the European Rally Championships, at the weekend. We're going to try and squeeze in a bit of a preview of WeatherTech Sports Car Championship and Michelin Pilot Challenge, maybe. They're both at Canadian Tire Motorsport Park at the weekend. We'll have that live for you. And it will be IMSA we talk about next, because also up across the border for the visit to Canada is Mazda MX-5. And that's what we'll be talking about next here on RS1 and Midweek Motorsport.
3: Midweek Motorsport on RS1.
2: Right, let's kick off the second hour of Midweek Motorsport with, well, a good friend of ours who we haven't spoken to for quite a long time. And in fairness, we normally have Jonathan Applegate from Mazda in the US in the booth during some of our races. We haven't been able to do that quite as often this year because he's far too busy. Jonathan, welcome to Midweek Motorsport and to the airwaves of Radio Shore Limited again. Already we are in July and we're halfway through the Whelen MX-5 Cup presented by Michelin season. How did that happen?
4: I know. Can you believe it, John? Every year I say it, but we get to Petit Le Mans at the banquet and I'm sitting here reflecting on a season, how that just blew by us. But what's interesting is every single season is different by some degree of stretch of imagination. And this season is no different. It's absolutely, you can't script this stuff, can you, John?
2: No,
4: it's been really, really different.
2: It's the beauty of live sport, as we've seen in the Football World Cup as much as anything else. And it's always the same in motor racing. People often say to me, how do you know what to say? Have you got somebody giving you notes and you go, oh no, it just happens in front of you. And normally, particularly with Whirler Mazda MX-5 Cup, it tends to be the least expected thing. Coming in, let's take you back to the off season and coming in to this season. There is a saying, quite rightly, if it ain't broke, don't fix it. Much the same for this year as we've seen in the past. And the series, Jonathan, is going from strength to strength. We've got more rookies in this series than ever before. You're attracting an international driver base as well. We've had one of your British contenders who was jumping in at, mm-hmm. at Mid-Ohio on the show as well. I mean, obviously you're biased, as am I, because I talk about it, but what do you think it is that keeps people coming to Wayland Mazda MX-5 Cup?
4: Yeah, it you know, there's a recipe, I think, for success, but it's, we've talked about this a few times, John, where it becomes like, you know, there are some X factors that I think unique to the MX-5 Cup series, but we have to start in our grassroots systems. That's where it all begins. Where we're bringing karting kids and most ambitious racers coming from, maybe even now e-racing, into wanting to become a road racer. And we bring those kids and young men and women into our classes, our cars, and our series in grassroots with the SCCA and with NASA. And we've created a ladder system that really have, really tees into MX-5 Cup at this point. So for us, we love to see that success and that success point in from our grassroots systems. But you also have to look at just the growth and the success of MX-5 Cup in and of itself with IMSA, the community that we've created, the audience, the fanfare. Those, all of those things, I think, have really attracted and brought us to a new level of audience and even really participation. So, let's just, you know, as we've been calling it for a few years now, like the new golden era of sports car racing.
2: Yes.
4: We're in it. And I think that also has a lot to play into with the participation and just new eyes on sports car racing in general. So we'll take all angles and all variables and really lean into that participation number.
2: You've actually mentioned something there, which I think we probably don't talk about enough, because we see and we talk about, and our listeners and viewers around the world, we call it appointment to view racing, because on an IMSA weekend, of anything that you might say, oh, I'll maybe catch up on that later, or I don't need to watch that practice session. Whirler Mazda MX-5 Cup is not one of those. People want to make sure they see it and see it live as it's happening at the racetrack as well as further afield as well. But you've mentioned something there about what goes on behind that and what has led up to some of these drivers getting there. The international components, being on the Mazda Motorsport channel, the IMSA YouTube channel, has made a big difference as well. And you said it's a ladder system that really makes Whirler Mazda MX-5 a destination. It's not a stepping stone. People say, oh, they're just little cars, but they're properly built race cars. And if you want to stay there and make a career out of it, then absolutely you can do that.
4: Yeah.
2: And you can, and dare I whisper this, because we don't, you know, often talk about this in motor racing, but actually if you're any good at it, you can probably make a bit of cash as well.
4: Absolutely. And I think that's, we're also seeing, and I failed to mention, we're also seeing that on the team side, where the
2: yes.
4: model has now created that ladder system where we've got grassroots racing teams who have been fundamental in the grassroots system for many, many years, have proven their success, have grown racers, have grown their brand, and now they want to leap into professional racing with MX-5 Cup. So, you know, there is that choice if you want to become that pro level and jump into a destination location like MX-5 Cup, or you can really just decide you want to maintain a establishment in grassroots. And I think that's what we're all about, is really meeting our racers right where we're at and finding support and opportunities and development and, you know, wherever that may be in terms of just boots on the ground and parts, but we really want to come alongside our racers and our customers to understand what their ambitions are and really try to carve that path. So for us, we're just confident in what we've created and really want to continue to maintain and find new ways to evolve within that space. But grassroots, it's not going away, and we're going to continue to find ways to grow that area with all of our sanctioning bodies, and new ones emerging left and right. So that's really great to see, you know, great partnerships up now with GridLife and with FARA down in the Southeast region. you know, Lucky Dog, some of these new sanctioning bodies, and not even fairly new, but just are emerging and have becoming way more popular here in the last few years. That really allows us to take a look at new racers and diversify our racing. Our traditional sports car racing, as we've seen, is still something that we're going to maintain. But as you know, there is so much talent coming from all angles of motorsport. It's an advantage for us to take advantage, to get involved into other genres and to really look at who's out there and how we can come alongside and grow and develop those racers. So grassroots is just so important for us, and we'll continue to diversify, continue to grow there. And MX5 Cup being our crown jewel gem spec series, we just are so proud of it and the growth that we've seen, hovering over 40 entries. We'll see. I think Canada's going to probably tamper with that number a little, but we're going to be over 30 cars going into Canada. Wow. So I'm super proud about that as well. But to see the participation from rounds one now going into round 7 and 8, I just couldn't be more excited.
2: I'll come back to the team element, because I think that's very important. And you brought that I had it written down on my little sheet of paper to the right here. I'll come back to that in a moment. But I want to look at some of the names before we talk about this season in particular, but I want to talk about some of the names who have won the championship. Stephen McAleer back in 2012, Kenton Cook in 2014, John Dean 2015, Nathaniel Sparks, Nate Sparks, Patrick Gallagher, Brian Ortiz, Gresham Wagner, Jared Thomas, Jeremy Fletcher, those type of names. And a couple of those, at least, in fact, three of those, I think, have gone on to become team owners and run multiple cars in the championship latterly, effectively using the prize money to set up a business. Now, that's not a usual model for going motor racing. Normally is finding money, paying it over, and finding more money the next year and paying it over. That's an extraordinary thing that you've managed to do there. And surely that speaks to the character of the championship, the people take that $250,000 and whatever else they've won through the season nowadays, by the way, and want to reinvest it back with you and build their own business out of it. That must make you absolutely delighted.
4: Absolutely. It's literally the racing dream that we've seen. We were just talking about this the other week, some of us internally, of some of these names that you just called out. And even the father-son combinations of those that have started literally as the smallest team with a one-car gooseneck trailer, throw a sticker on the side, see success, grow race by race, stick your head in there, continue to compete, and eventually see success, win a championship, and then turn that money right around, continue to grow little by little. And now you clearly we see teams like McAleer, teams like Jared Thomas Racing, who literally came from exactly what I just explained, a one car team, him and his dad, Dave, and have turned it into an absolute phenomenal race team across different series, different OEs. They're doing so much for the sport. And I think that's part of it too, is we're super proud to see, and it's the dream come true to see these teams. And we always talk to the teams and we tell them they're the lifeblood of our series. And that's something we're very serious about. They're absolutely the ones on the front lines, bringing our racers in, really being our mouthpiece for Mazda, for their brand and the sport and our series. So I think without them, we don't succeed. And so for us to see the amount of teams that we have now at a record, almost, hovering over 11, sometimes 12 teams. And of those 12, five, have been a formidable teams in our series for many, many years that have come from the basics and have evolved and grown and moved into these big giant teams that are running 5+ cars on a round. It's such a testament to the success of our series, but it just makes me proud to see the affinity that these teams have for the Mazda brand, the passion, the loyalty that they have for the racing. And at the end of the day, the racing and the product speaks for itself, because if the teams were seeing those flaws or seeing those inefficiencies, seeing inconsistencies in leadership, but also just quality of product on track and away from, then we wouldn't have that. You can throw the money at it all you want, but at the end of the day, you have to have that quality and that consistency. And that's something that I think has really proven the test of time and brings in a lot of these fundamental racers. And it's amazing to see these, you know, I call them now pioneers of our sport and of our series, because you got guys like Chad McCombie and Stephen McAleer.
2: Yeah.
4: Jared Thomas, who's running, you know, three different styles of cars and racing. You know, even guys like Tyler Gonzalez, who maybe hasn't won something yet for us, but what a phenomenal talent. I mean, he has championship caliber. Weston Workman, right? Didn't win a championship. Now on doing amazing things in the IMSA ladder system.
2: Yeah.
4: You know, there's just the names and the list go on. Obviously, Connor Zilish that we like to throw out so much.
2: Oh, yes. I was going to ask you about Connor. He's kind of done all right, isn't he? He's going to get his face on a Red Bull can with his teammate, Shane van Gisbergen. I think you can count that as a success, can't you?
4: I think so. Getting your face stamped on a can, and signing that deal to become a full-time cup driver in a matter of this first 4 or 5 years of pro racing.
2: Connor won the shootout in 21.
4: Won the shootout in 21, turned it around by a landslide, by the way. His talent was just so amazing. Now, mind you, there was some good talent in that class as well. We had a guy by the name of Thomas Annunziata.
2: Oh, yes.
4: Who also has seen a lot of success. He was our runner up scholarship that year. So both of those guys have done amazing things.
2: I was just looking before I spoke to you, before we started the show this evening. I was looking down some of the shootout and skip barber class winners. Elliot Skier won back in 2011 when Michael Cooper won the championship. Elliot Skier was at Classic Le Mans at the weekend and has carved himself out a tremendous career. We had Joey Bickers, who won when Christian Shimchat won the championship in 2013. Kenton Cook was the skip barber class winner, by the way. Glenn McGee, who we still see. Céline Roland.
4: Oh, yeah.
2: In 2017. And you've mentioned Connor Zilich, Nate Cicero and Weston Workman, Michael Carter in there as well. But the one that I'd completely forgotten, and in fairness, it wasn't a shootout winner. It was a skip barber class winner. In 2015, Robbie Foley was the skip barber winner. And I'd completely forgotten about. Now, he's done all right from shelf.
4: I think he has, hasn't he?
2: It just goes to prove, though, doesn't it? What you learn with Mazda MX-5 Cup Racing, you never forget. You look at those drivers and all of those drivers that I've mentioned there. When it comes to close quarters racing, Jonathan, they're not intimidated by it at all, because that's effectively what they grew up with.
4: Absolutely. And what I've heard unanimous from all racers who have moved around, and by the way, Aaron Siegel, our series PR manager, and I and others have sort of kicked around. Let's really come up with that number. What is that number of how many racers have advanced and continue to run at a professional level in motorsport since the inception of MX5 Cup? And the number is in the 30s. And mind you, we're in season 21 now. So, you know, we've still got active drivers from, you know, a decade or two ago that are still heavily involved in the sport all the way till now, fresh starters and 2 and 3 years of their season, a sophomore or, you know, a third year pro racer and moving and advancing and doing an amazing thing. So, that's just really cool to see. But what I'm hearing is unanimously is, the skill set that you develop and the racing and the situational awareness that you earn as a racer in MX5 Cup always translates to other racing and to advanced classes and series and, you know, the next levels of pro.
2: Yeah.
4: What sometimes doesn't translate, which is very interesting, and it's always cool to see as we see it play out firsthand in these races, is when someone that has been racing at a higher level or in another series decides to come race with us and wants to see, you know, test the waters and see what kind of success they can bring. And it's always interesting to see that dynamic and that paradigm between those have raced with us for multiple years and moving over into evolving and seeing immediate success versus the challenge of coming into it if you have had zero MX5 Cup experience.
2: I think it's very brave when anybody, I come from an era where cross, what I like to call cross code racing, was far more prevalent. So you would see the likes of the brilliant quick Vic Elford, doing formula racing, a bit of rallying, then jumping into a Le Mans car. The brilliant Jim Clark would do similar things. Mario Andretti, who started on the dirt.

0: sure that you've got a long line of highly experienced drivers, viz, you know, having Seb Bourdais and Earl Bamber earlier this season. I think they're good sports for doing
1: that. By the way, they did great. I mean, yeah, besides not making the podium, I think, talking about not upsetting the apple cart, they came in there and raced and really stayed in the front pointed end of the field. So kudos to them for even doing that.
0: I
1: with
0: agree.
1: The legacies that they have, I would assume nothing more than them, if not winning. But as we've talked about, there's been others that have not been able to do that. So yeah. Great to see them do that.
0: I had a long chat with Parker Kligerman after he did it at, I think, Road America. He jumped in.
1: Yeah.
0: I mean, God, talk about jumping into the Nesta Vipers, one of the hardest tracks to jump into, particularly for MX5 racing. He just said, when can I do it again? You know, he wanted to go back. Let's talk a little bit about this season, if I may, Jonathan. Yeah. Halfway through the year, you've got to be delighted. The racing, as ever, has been great. We kind of take that for granted. You talked about those grid numbers showing no signs of being depleted at any stage. I mean, the truth is we're in a global environment where things are more difficult, where money and finance and time are all resources that have to be thought about when you're employing them, particularly at this level of racing. What's your take on the first half of the 2026 season?
1: Well, you would almost think my response to that those points would be, you know, how careful we're being in terms of, you know, the expenses, and we're always examining the model and the financial impact that, you know, racing brings to these teams and drivers. But it's just amazing to see the participation, and I think that is like the dynamic or the paradigm there as well, is between the overinflated and sometimes excessive, egregious costs of motorsport, but just, you know, due to impact of economy, but how the passion and the excitement and the competition has really almost outdriven that narrative. So for us, we see that as well. And again, back to the model that we already discussed, grassroots, the excitement around IMSA, all those things that play into it. But the first half has just proven a record-breaking season so far. And we've got, you know, we 45 cars at Daytona to start Rolex 24 at Daytona to kick off the season, series record. We went into St. Pete, which we usually always see some level of a drop off and pretty significant, quite honestly, as Rolex Daytona is so popular. So you get a lot of regional racers, some locals. We did not see a drop off. We saw maybe two cars drop off, two racers from St. Pete, still hovering around the 42, 43 mark. And then went into mid Ohio and still around the 40. So for us, as we see trends manifest across seasons, usually by midpoint of the season, you're hovering around a 25 to 40% loss in entries and participation just due to championship standings and the way that things play out, other racing going on, to your point, expenses and that financial model that some really have to contain and hold on to the funding to make sure that they have enough to maybe finish it, like put themselves on the map going into shootout season and then start a season next year. So there's all these considerables and thoughts around how far do I go through this and which races do I choose to race. This year, we're just not seeing that. It's to some degree always, but we're seeing a consistency there and over half the field rookies. I mean, that to me is amazing. That's a record for us, like 21 rookies across the whole season so far. And mind you, rookies that are actually highly successful. We're not seeing a lot of mistakes. We're not seeing a lot of disconnect from the quality of racing that we're used to. So to see these rookies really running in the top five, we have two rookies running in the top five, Ethan Jacobs and Frankie Barroso, who at one point, I believe Frankie was even in top two, maybe three of the championship before mid Ohio. So, that's amazing in and of itself. And then, you know, outside of the top 10, we've got a handful of rookies hovering. So, from top to bottom, veterans, sort of what you're used to seeing, Gresham Wagners, the Jared Thomases, Jeremy Fletcher now, who's just Mr. Consistent, it seems. And then some of these new names coming in that are really proving a point immediately

0: that their name is to be heard. And then we can't forget about Justin Atakonis, that
1: Well,
0: for me, I think we've always seen that pace, but have never really seen it all come together. And this year has proven that he's putting it all together and he's serious about winning a championship. So it's just all the way around this whole season so far. And, you know, we have a lot to work on and we'll continue to have regular dialogue with our teams and our key stakeholders to maintain consistency and keep doing what we need to do to prove success. But just overall really exciting season. And I hope to see the second half prove the success of the first.
1: I was talking to Justin Atakonis on this program a couple of weeks ago, and we were talking about the rookie situation. And I think this goes back actually to what you were saying about your ladder system. I remember a time when in most championships, pretty much all championships, a rookie would come in and for the first season, whether it was an open wheel series, British Formula 3 or British Formula Renault or something like that, or even in Whaler Mazda MX-5 Cup, they would kind of just mind their own business a little bit and learn that first season.
0: Yep.
1: Keep out the way, make sure they didn't upset anybody, make sure that there was going to be no feuds going on. Well,
0: right.
1: That kind of got blown out the water a few years ago. I remember Sam Pearley challenging for the championship, Conor Zilic as well in his first year. But what Justin said, and I think this is a credit to you and to the organisation behind the scenes and that ladder system, also to the race officiating, I have to say, because
0: absolutely,
1: because the best refs, the best umpires are the ones you never talk about. But the confidence with which the rookies are racing side by side, the respect that is given and received by the veterans, I think that's a massive part of this championship, where people like Ethan and Frankie, John Salerno sitting just outside the top 10, as well as Matt Novak as well, all of those guys can come in and mix it at the front of the field with confidence, not overconfidence, and that the guys around them don't have to think, oh, what are they going to do next? I know they're a rookie. I think that's a massive part of how this championship's developed in the last, let's call it 5 or 6 years, to be honest, Jonathan.
0: Absolutely. And you made a good point. You know, that the race control and the way that the officiating has really orchestrated successful racing on track, I cannot not mention that. I mean, it's been impressive to watch that team. I usually go up in race control for our rounds, and I can tell you there's not one round where it doesn't look like the whole room's doing cardio. It is. Yeah, we keep that room busy. Randy Buck is the race director among all of the race officials that are in there and really helping determine calls and assess what's going on track. It's really impressive to watch that room work, and they've done a phenomenal job of keeping our racing clean and really trying to do the right thing as much as possible. So kudos to that group and what we've been able to do there. But it's really, really cool to watch the rookies and the dynamic on track. The dichotomy of this all is, as you said, how vicious it is and how aggressive it is on track. Yet as soon as the checkered flag flies, you got guys from opposing teams hugging each other in victory lane, congratulating.
1: Totally.
0: You got, tools from other teams being shared.
1: Exactly.
0: When someone's in a rough situation or late night race setups that no one saw coming because they just got into trouble the round before, and you see other teams and other teammates helping. So I think that's part of the value of our community that proves its point on track in a way that really allows that congruency and that just that integration across teams. It feels like a family, and I think that's the way people approach it.
1: Yeah.
0: Vicious on track, but whatever happened on track, let's forgive and forget, and we'll move forward. And I think that's a special part of our series.
1: Ultra competitive on track. But I mean, even to your point there, spare cars being loaned out, I'm sure for financial consideration, but when it's somebody else that you're battling with in the championship, even to make that available is brilliant. Right. Finish off with a couple of things. We've got to come. We've got Road Atlanta at the end of the season. Before that, it's Indianapolis Motor Speedway. Before that, it's VIR, always one of my favourites. And this weekend, of course, another up and down natural terrain road circuit, Canadian Tire Motorsport Park. which could almost have been designed for Whelen Master MX-5 Cup.
0: Oh, what a fast track. Technical. Very, very challenging track. We saw a lot of great racing last year and the year prior, so we're excited to go back to CTMP. We got a lot of fans waiting for us, too. That track packs it out, and I think there's just as much MX-5 Cup race fans as there any other series there, so I'd love to go to CTMP and interact with the fans and see how excited they get when we get on track.
1: We'll have that for you. Of course, both of the races, Shay Adam joining me in the IMSA Global Broadcast Centre for all of the action on the Mazda channel, the Mazda Racing channel, and also on the IMSA official YouTube channel. And we'll have the audio for you as well. If you are a little bit bandwidth challenged or you're moving around, you don't want to be taking your eyes off the screen, off the road rather, to watch the screen. So we'll have that on IMSA Radio RS2. Got to ask you about next year. I know it's bizarre as we're basically coming to the halfway point of this season. I said, if it ain't broke, don't fix it in terms of this year. And we're steaming through the year. Plans for 2027, Jonathan, anything you can tell us?
0: Yeah, nothing formal that I can announce just yet. We're still working with IMSA and the other key stakeholders in the series to really define the most exciting schedule. But I can tell you with the, you know, we're getting to a final. I've seen schedules announced across the board, you know, with IMSA and some other spec series. So we really want to announce before Petit, as we traditionally have in the last couple of years. We want to get ahead of it because there will be some changes, but I think they're going to be some very exciting changes, John. Very exciting changes. So I'm excited to announce when we finally get, you know, waiting on some final last considerations and approvals. But once we get those, you'll see a lot of some of the same tracks, and I think you're going to see some new. So for us, it's exciting, and we're always going to be mixing it up and keeping the strength of schedule as one of our top priorities. So I'm excited to announce when we get to that point.
1: Jonathan, thanks for your time. A busy leading up to this weekend. Will you pass our best, please, as enthusiasts, as race fans, apart from anything else, apart from me calling the race? It's an absolute joy to be involved in this series. I've thoroughly enjoyed it in the past, and I was delighted when it came back to the IMSA paddock as well. It's going from strength to strength, and that doesn't happen by accident. Jonathan, thank you very much indeed for joining us. Jonathan Applegate from Whelen Mazda MX-5 Cup and from Mazda. Jonathan, have a great weekend.
0: Thank you, John. It's always a pleasure. Great having you and great hearing your voice on calling those races for us.
1: All the action this weekend, as we said. Tim Gray is up in London, Midweek Motorsport Series 21, episode 25. Where to next, Tim?
2: It's time for Nick Damon's team by team review of the British Grand Prix. Hello again, Nick.
3: Hooray! I got one in.
2: You did. We're going to have to rush through this today, unfortunately.
3: Really?
2: Yes. We don't have a lot of time. We've still got to get Peter Mackay in with Rally Report and preview Motorsport this weekend and try and get Pointless in. So we'll start.
3: Mind me, okay.
2: With Aston Martin again.
3: They're rubbish. Keep going.
2: Let's move on to Williams.
3: Quite rubbish. I think they have really fallen off the back of the midfield. They are, I think, as we said before, they are behind on, they're heavy. They seem to be behind on development. It's really a very poor show. They are apparently going to have some upgrades, but they've been completely left behind by the rest of the midfield. And only Carlos Sainz's excellent driving has given even brief moments in the sun. The only interesting thing about the whole time is Carlos Sainz had a unique penalty at the end of the race.
2: Go
3: Did
2: on.
3: You hear about this?
2: No.
3: So he got penalised a lap for unlapping himself when he shouldn't have done. Because with the safety car, at the end of the safety car, you know, all these cars can unlap themselves.
2: Yes.
3: Yep. But he'd gone in, but when he actually, when the actual call to unlap themselves had been made, he temporarily wasn't a lap behind. Because of the unique design of the pit lane, he decided to come in halfway through the safety car to get some new tyres. As he came in, he obviously went ahead of the train of cars and ended up crossing the virtual line in the pit lane ahead of Charles Leclerc. So he wasn't a lap down. So when they obviously 2 seconds later, he was a lap down again. And when it counted, Pitsy was a lap down. And so when he actually went, so, but on the official timing scoring, he wasn't a lap down. So he wasn't allowed to unlap himself. And then he did unlap himself. And they said, no, we've got to give you a lap again. Everyone could tell it was a mistake, and because there was no one got a fine or anything. It didn't affect anything, but it was just like a situation that weird, so it was in pit lane where you can actually go faster than the leader at some point.
2: I think it's Cadillac next.
3: Yeah, I mean, it's hard really to place Cadillac. But I think the thing, as I said before, the interesting thing is that Sergio Perez is, you know, he really is doing quite well this year. But, you know, he looked like a spent force 2 years ago at, Red Bull, but he's come back with kind of renewed vigour and he's putting in a very good performance. So, surprisingly, I think better than Valtteri Bottas. They did manage to get the cars to the end, which is, I think, both cars finished the Grand Prix on the lead lap. Obviously, helped the fact they could unlap themselves. Which is a progress. They're a little bit off the pace. It's probably not going to come this year, but just turning laps is a positive, though they were reporting the usual overly hot brakes. But yeah, it was, an encouraging weekend for them.
2: That brings us on to Haas then.
3: Yeah, not very encouraging weekend for Haas. They have been left behind by elements of the midfield. So they are now scrapping, you know, just not looking likely to get any points. They're behind three other teams who are trying to pick up the odd couple of points that are available. There's not a lot to say positively about Haas. They've just not done any development. The cars, which started okay, hasn't seen develop very much. Esteban Ocon was a bit out of sorts this weekend. Ollie Bevan might have been a bit lucky if he hadn't been punted by Alex Albon during the first part of the race, but the real pace wasn't there. And obviously, whilst the finishing order doesn't take anything because everyone was running nose to tail behind the safety car, they actually were quite a long way off. And it was interesting if you watched the time, they were kind of dropping back off. So, I think Behrman's driving pretty well. I think Ocon's driving okay, but the car's really just not giving them anything to work with.
2: So that brings us on to Alpine. Every one of the teams we still have to talk about scored points, and both Alpine scored points.
3: Yes, that was the advantage, of course, of a large number of the top teams. Yeah, we'll come to how luck plays a part of it, but of course we didn't. Last week we had all eight of the top eight finishing, and this week only five did. So there were 5 points paying position for other teams to pick up due to the problems for Piastri, Antonelli, and Verstappen, of course, who didn't finish. And two of those were picked up by Alpine, 10th and 9th. Franco was ahead of Pierre Gasly. That was mainly due to a slightly botched pit stop for Gasly, so he ended up falling behind Colapinto. They're running very close together, but still, he's been noticeably quicker than Franco recently, so it's a bit of a return to form. You get both your cars and the points in the midfield, normally that's a really good score and a chance to move forward in your respective position, but of course other teams scored more.
2: Audi.
3: Yes, so exactly what has happened the last couple of races is that Gabriel Bortoleto finished behind all the finishing top four teams and the Racing Bulls. But luckily this time, Tim, other people broke down. So Gabby managed to get himself in eighth place. I mean, it sounds like we're taking the mickey, but basically he's doing what you can do with the car. You know, this whole concept of outdriving the car is impossible. You can drive the car to 100%, but you can't outdrive it. It's not possible to outdrive the car. It's not how it works. So he is obviously getting close to 100% what that Audi can deliver. It could deliver a position of being a few seconds off the Racing Bulls, and this time meant 4 points. Hülkenberg didn't finish. I missed what was the problem with Hülkenberg's car in all the excitement. So I just know he had a mechanical issue. I don't know exactly what it was, but he retired. So they still haven't quite got to the finish, but have scored 4 points, which has tripled their points for the season.
2: Let's move on to RB.
3: To six. Once again, RB is proving to be by comfortably the class of the field are for the top four teams and come to the fifth best team. They picked up 14 points. This resurgence of form has meant they're now right up with Alpine, who shot off ahead of everyone else in the early races. That battle between fifth and sixth is quite good. Lawson beat Lindblad again, which is good for Lawson, but there was some very, very bad news in Formula 2, of course. Do you know what the bad news for him in Formula 2 was?
2: No.
3: The Bulgarian, who's Solov?
2: Yes, Solov.
3: Yeah. Won both races.
2: Yes.
3: And he's the person...
2: Pole, yes.
3: Yes, and he's the person... Well, he couldn't get pole from both of them because it's a reverse grid race.
2: Yeah.
3: He is the person who is strongly tipped to be getting Lawson's job. He's Red Bull backed. He looks really good. And it is a strong tip that Soloff will be taking Lawson's job, regardless of the fact that Lawson's actually now doing quite a good job. Because I suppose, really, if you sit there and you go, right, what is the point of Racing Bulls? And the point should be to provide drivers to drive for Red Bull. Well, Lawson's never going back there again, is he?
2: No.
3: So, you know, Lindblad, yes, he could do. He could, Lindblad is sort of matching or being just below Lawson with very little experience, and he's young. So he's obviously somebody you're going to back. You've got Nicholas Soloff, who's looking absolutely brilliant in Formula 2, who's going to come through. So Lawson, but Lawson's performances are good, and it does mean that he may well avoid the fate that fell Yuki Tsunoda, and actually other teams may be interested in him now because he is driving really, really well. So I don't think he's going to be at Racing Bulls next year, but hopefully for Liam, he's got to drive somewhere on the grid.
2: Red Bull are next.
3: Yes. Now, do you remember what I said after the Austria accident that I thought that, you know, it was very convenient when you're under contract negotiations to claim that your star driver didn't make a mistake, it was entirely a mechanical fault for his wing? Well, I don't know about you, but I watched the replay of Max Verstappen's problem going into Copse, and I did not see the rear wing not attaching. I saw the rear wing swinging down and attaching. Now, he then got a bit of tanky on. He didn't catch it with worn old tyres. Obviously, he's the greatest driver ever, TM, as far as Red Bull are concerned. And they're certainly not going to criticise him or anything at the moment. He's got them over a barrel of the contract. But I think, again, people just cut him a little bit too much. Like, I think he was probably, he could have gone a bit slow. The car was wobbly. Yeah, perhaps it's the cynic in me in thinking that perhaps he has contributed to these problems and they're not entirely car problems. But obviously, I'll probably get a lot of Dutch hate mail. But it just seems to me rather convenient. Visually, I couldn't see any issue with that. It attached back quite easily. It was obviously back in its position. It was no different than it had been previous laps. But if the car was becoming unstable because of tyre wear and he pushed it a little bit, that's when you come off. Yes, because if you override the grip, you're going to fall off regardless of whether the wing attaches or not. So, and yes, the reattachment will make the thing slightly more nervous, absolutely. But just saying that, could be completely wrong, just putting it out there. Apart from that, he'd driven a pretty good weekend. He was out qualified by Hadjar in the sprint race, but immediately there was an excuse from Red Bull saying Hadjar only quite qualified him because he had a powertrain problem. So there's a lot of protecting of their star driver, who is still very... I'm not saying he's not a very good driver, by the way. I'm just saying it's interesting now that he is, unable to make a mistake because they are desperately worried about upsetting him.
2: McLaren?
3: Well, didn't really do very much, did they? I mean, Norris maximised his weekend, both in the sprint and in the main race, and he had 16,000 fans in his stand, and they all... in that bright yellow, and they all went, "Hey, go on, Lando!" And the car's just wasn't enabling him to do any more than that. So I suppose you'd say did the
2: did
3: best
2: you
3: he could, drove really,
2: the
3: really well.
2: Gun?
3: No, I didn't. Was he a good shot, or did he take someone's eye out?
2: They all fell short of the, or nearly all fell short of the grandstand. So if you think the front row of that grandstand is probably 4 or 5 meters above the ground.
3: I'm pretty certain if it's Red Bull, they'd blame the gun.
2: I would say it's driver technique.
3: Oscar Piastri, of course, got squashed between the... For some reason, we never saw a replay. Apparently, it was because Oscar had his rear-facing camera on rather than his front-facing camera on at the time of the accident, that third corner. Squished his nose broken. Changing your nose these days is a lot longer than it used to be because, of course, it's the actuators for the straight-line mode. And... he actually ended up 11th after all the rest of the chaos, but just didn't quite make points as he caught up. His race was effectively over at that point. He was a little bit slower than Norris. They're taking turns, aren't they? Where one race, Norris is faster than Piastri. The next race, it's the other way around again. The next race, the other way around again. So I predict in Belgium, in 2 weeks' time, Piastri will be faster than Norris because it's his turn.
2: They're two very equally matched drivers, that's why. Mercedes?
3: Well, yeah, I mean, this is a really interesting one because it does appear that the one thing that can stop Kimi Antonelli winning the World Championship is actually not Kimi Antonelli or George Russell, but actually Mercedes and their reliability and issues. Antonelli drove a fantastic weekend. He was comprehensively faster than Russell again. This must be really giving Russell the heebie-jeebies. He must think, how on earth am I going to get anywhere near this teenage phenom? The fact that he didn't get a hatful of points was entirely down to a kind of a freak sort of breakage. You lightly went over a curb, and it's like a serrated curb, because when the curves of motorbikes go on, so they're not allowed to be serrated. which broke the wheel shield. And that was really interesting what happened there, because once you know it, you could see what that complete blockage of the air on one side actually made the car unable to steer in a straight line. It took a while to work out what it was. By the time they worked out what it was, they had to come in the pits twice. Kimi had gone off the track because he had steering problems too many times, got a penalty. That penalty wouldn't have been quite so severe if they hadn't had a safety car. It just, all went wrong from in the race, but he would have won that race. He was comfortably going to get past Charles Leclerc. But ifs and buts and maybes, but what it has done, of course, it's tightened the championship for everybody, especially for George Russell. Now, George was off the pace of Kimi. He wasn't awful. I've seen a lot of very negative things about George. I mean, he had his own bad luck during the race where he was battling hard with Verstappen, third place, and he had to have extra stop for a puncture. He then came back from that. Obviously, the removal of Antonelli and Verstappen meant he would have been third, and then obviously Ferrari putting Hamilton in made him second. And, yes, he got second. Was he lucky? I don't think his second was particularly lucky. The lucky bit was that Antonelli broke. That was the lucky bit, because that pulls him 18 points near. He's now 25 points, and which is conveniently one win off the lead. The only problem is that Antonelli's quicker than him at the moment. So Russell needs to find a way of being faster quite quickly.
2: And finally, Ferrari.
3: Well, as you remember, I told you in last week's programme, there was absolutely no chance that Ferrari were going to be competitive at the circuit because of their deployment and engine issues. And in the driver's briefing, on Thursday, Lewis Hamilton said there was no chance they were going to be any good in the race because they were 0.6 a second too slow on the straight. And then they became the team to challenge Ferrari. And over one lap, obviously Hamilton picked up the pole lap in the sprint. He ran well in the sprint. He just, in the end, he couldn't hold back the faster Antonelli, so it's 7 points up. And Charles Leclerc looked like he has done for the past five or six races, very second rate. Now, something happened over the course of about 3 hours after the sprint race. I'm not sure what Charles did, whether he found an effigy of someone to stab with something like that. But suddenly, he just woke up. His season woke up in 3 hours. Stuck the thing right towards the front of the grid and ahead of Hamilton for the race. In the main race itself, he was comprehensively quicker than Hamilton in the first part of the race. He was, after they both jumped Antonelli and he got a decent lead, he wasn't going to win at the end of the day, but he was not going to lose by much, which is pretty impressive against a very powerful Mercedes. Hamilton apparently was a little bit slower in the main race because he had taken some front wing out of the car, thinking he was going to oversteer, and then he induced understeer, which is why he was having problems doing Leclerc's speed. But Leclerc drove absolutely perfectly for the entirety of the race, and then got that little bit of good fortune you need, which was Antonelli's problem, and won for the first time in 20 months. And I'm sure that'll give him a huge boost of confidence. It must get a huge boost of confidence to Ferrari as well, who won two of the last three races. They are the team that's picking up the pieces, which in previous Mercedes dominance years, had normally been Red Bull who were there picking up the pieces. But this time it's Ferrari, so it obviously keeps the pressure of everyone. Everyone's got a bit closer to Kimi Antonelli, and we go to Belgium in 2 weeks' time.
2: And that was Nick Damon's team-by-team review of the British Grand Prix.
4: Welcome to Rally Report here on Midweek Motorsport with me, Peter Mackay. Last weekend, we saw the European Rally Championship visit the beautiful city of Rome for the third round of the 2026 season. And I was delighted to be a part of the Rally TV team once again, interviewing the drivers at the stage end in the very heat of battle, often just a couple of hundred metres after crossing the finish line of the stage. It's one of the great pleasures to walk up, the car arrives at the stop line, the brakes are often actually quite literally on fire, brake dust going everywhere, heat just radiating off the car, and then you walk around, you open the door, and in you go, and the driver's already got their helmet off, and they look like they've just driven down from the shops. It's galling, really, but an amazing opportunity nonetheless, and one that I really, really enjoy. And this round of the European Rally Championship was, well, to start with, it was a record entry in the top category. 39 entries in the top category. Certainly the biggest there's ever been seen in the R5 and Rally 2 era, and maybe even overall in the entire history of the European Rally Championship, with drivers coming from a few different places. We had our ERC regulars like Teemu Suninen, Andrea Mabellini, Mikko Marcik, last year's champion, Simone Tempestini, Will Crichton, and many, many others. But also, we had the local Italian championship stars. We had Andrea Crugnola, the three-time Italian champion. We had Gian Domenico Basso, five-time Italian champion, and of course, two-time ERC champion in the past. And we're hoping that Gian Domenico Basso's ERC season is going to be longer than the two rallies he's done so far. Sierra Morena, the first round, and Rome at the weekend there. We're hoping that he will carry on and do some more. And then you had some other entrants from the world of WRC2 and other national championships. Juan Bonato in his new Lancia, a multiple French tarmac champion and always entertaining at the stage end. Then a whole host of WRC2 stars from Roberto Dapra, Miller Johansson, Pablo Sarrazin, Johan Rossell, Nikolai Gryazin, and many, many more. It was such a mix of talent, all vying with very similar equipment. I mean, all of the Rally 2s are so close in performance between the Skodas, the Lancias, the Citroens, the Toyotas. They all have their ups and their downs, but generally speaking, there's plenty of strong packages out there. But what makes the European Rally Championship quite a bit different to others is that it is an open tyre formula. So drivers can choose from either Pirelli, Michelin, Hankook, or MRF tyres. And like the cars, each of these tyre packages has their own advantages and disadvantages as well. At the moment, though, on balance across the three rallies we've seen so far, Pirelli have been the dominant force and lead the championship for tyre suppliers, which is highly coveted by the producers of those tyres. And Pirelli, this weekend, of course, their home rally in Rome, they had an army of yellow-shirted engineers all over the stages, taking in the feedback and trying to give the best support to their crews. Now, the Rally di Roma Capitale is an event that's very familiar to the European Rally Championship, has been on the calendar for around 10 years. And in recent times, the stages that have been used have often been the same stages that have been used for several years. Occasionally, they'd be reversed in the other direction. They'd maybe run them on different days, but there was a lot of familiarity to the route. But this year, the organisers took on a brave decision to move the rally away from its base in Fuji, which is about just under 2 hours away from the actual centre of Rome, but very close to where a lot of the stages are, and move it much, much closer to the kind of southwest corner of Rome, to a place called Eure, where you can even jump on the metro and get into the centre of Rome. So the Saturday stages were all completely brand new to everyone. They've never been used on any rally ever before. And then on Sunday, we had two stages run twice, and some of those routes were familiar, and a little bit was new as well. So one of the most fresh routes we've seen for a rally in the European Championship in general for quite some time. And that threw up some amazing unknowns. And the intrigue all kicked off on Friday, because on the Friday on a European Rally Championship, unlike in the World Championship, we have a qualifying stage. Now, what does that mean in rallying when everybody starts off at a couple of minute intervals? Well, the qualifying decides what the road order is going to be for the rally. And the position that you are on the road in certain events is absolutely critical to the outcome. So on gravel events, the fastest drivers in qualifying, they get to start as far back as possible with as many cars ahead of them as possible, therefore cleaning with cars ahead of them, cleaning the road and ensuring a much faster pass through. On tarmac, it's a little bit different. On tarmac, the fastest drivers in qualifying go at the front. Now, why is that advantageous? Well, generally speaking, if you have a tarmac rally where there are parts in the stage where the drivers can cut the corner, which they often do, and bring dirt and gravel onto the road, then if you're running further down the road, then you don't have anywhere near as much grip because the car gets up onto the loose gravel and you lose grip and you lose speed. But in the very heat of summer, European roads can often have a very fine layer of dust on them. So some of the drivers believe that it's actually quicker to be fourth or fifth, maybe sixth on the road, to allow that little bit of dust to be swept away, and then it gives this prime sort of sweet spot before the road starts getting really dirty and it starts to go the other way. And what this meant was that the drivers in qualifying were actually trying to tactically hit a time which they thought would give themselves the ideal road position. In the end, the qualifying went to Roberto Dapra, who was quickest, from Teemu Suninen. So they would start first and second on the road, respectively. Keep that in mind. So we headed into the Friday night, which is one of the highlights of the year for us in the European Championship, because we have a super special stage right in front of the Colosseum. A couple of hundred yards, almost a stone's throw from the Colosseum. It is a spectacular experience. And what I love is seeing people that are there to see the Colosseum and they happen to trip across a rally stage and often stand there for hours watching the rally cars coming through in total amazement. It's one of the coolest parts of the year. But the real rally, it kicked off properly on Saturday morning with a long two stages to start the day. And it became very, very clear, very, very quickly, that starting far up the front of the road was where you wanted to be. Because this was a Rome rally with a difference. This was a Rally di Roma Capitale where lots of loose gravel was being brought onto the road. It was getting really dirty. It was very bumpy in places. Very, very different character of stages to what we're used to in this rally. And what transpired was an extraordinary battle between Roberto Dapra, Teemu Suninen, and Andrea Crignola, multiple winner of the event and the driver with the most stage wins of any in the Rally di Roma Capitale. And all day long they battled away hard, trying to get that edge on one another with tiny time gaps back and forth. And Andrea Crignola, heading into the penultimate stage of Saturday with just five stages remaining in the whole rally, he was trying to push. He was trying to break the resolve of young Roberto Dapra, who has already won at the WRC 2 level after missing out on the European Junior title 3 years ago, and it's just got better and better and better on both gravel and tarmac. And Andrea Crignola, in his new Lancia Ypsilon Integrale, just made the slightest error, just pushing that little bit too hard, catching a little bit of dirt on the inside of the corner, and off the road he went, allowing Dapra to go into a commanding lead going into Sunday's stages. But the rally, in terms of intrigue, had so many more stories to tell, because you had the battle between Teemu Suninen, Bastian Aubel, and Gian-Domenico Basso, all vying over second, third, and fourth place. So it was a bit like musical chairs. One of them was going to be disappointed and not have a bottle of champagne to spray at the end of Sunday. And this was where Teemu Suninen showed exactly why he is a former Works WRC driver, why he is quickly becoming the favourite for the European Championship this year, and why he may well make a return to the top level of the sport. Because he was having to fight against an Italian legend in Gian-Domenico Basso, and an ERC legend at that, and Bastian Aubel, who is in the form of his career right now and a regular in the Italian Championship. And the two of them put him under significant pressure throughout Sunday. And yet, the affable Finn was able to hang on just to score second place. Very, very tight in the end. He only just did it by half a second from Bastian Aubel. But Bastian, for him also, what a scalp for him to hold off Gian-Domenico Basso by 3.2 seconds. Now, in the championship, what does that mean? Well, it means that Teemu Suninen leads the European Rally Championship by just 3 points from Gian-Domenico Basso. Now, Gian-Domenico Basso has only done two rallies out of the three, but Teemu Suninen, who's done three rallies out of three, he had a non-score in Sweden, going off the road while leading. So effectively, they're absolutely as they are, 3 points separating them with that one gap in between, with Andrea Mabellini, who had a very difficult weekend, coming home in eighth, not what he came for at all, not gelling with his new Lancia package. He is 15 points in arrears to Sunonen, but still very much in the mix. But going into the final day, Roberto Dapra, he had that commanding advantage, and he drove like a true veteran. He's only in his mid-20s, but true veteran, and was able to close off the win and take his first ever ERC overall victory, and became the eighth graduate of the European Junior Championship to win an ERC race overall. And all three of the podium finishers scored their first ever ERC podium. These are the things that are so special to be a part of the sport and to be there at the stop line and seeing these great achievements that the drivers are able to get. It's really, really special to see. Johan Benato, always fun at the stage end. He finished in fifth, with young Swede Miller Johansson up there in sixth place as well. A great run from him. What an event it was at Rally di Roma Capitale. Tarmac rallying where the drivers are right up to the limit and trying to handle the heat in the car, but also trying to manage the tyre as well. Super, super exciting. It's not long before the European Rally Championship heads to its next round. In 3 weeks' time, we go to Poland, to Rally Polski in Silesia near Katowice, which is a really cool rally, actually very, very similar character of stages to the Ypres rally, a lot of square junctions, so cars with good torque, with good traction out the corner will be the one to have there. And then a few weeks after that, we go to the big one, my favourite, the Barum Rally, where every year some of the best drivers in the world go to Zlin, to the Barum region, to try and take down the king of that rally, Jan Kopecky. If anybody can go there, whether local or otherwise, and beat him, you know you've driven a very good rally indeed. Over in WRC land, next week we go to Rally Estonia, which should be a real cracker. Proper, rapid gravel roads, big jumps, and a huge field in the WRC 2 category with lots of local stars in there as well. And
2: we seem to have lost Peter Mackay.
1: Just when he was about to talk about Rally Estonia. Never mind.
2: It's this weekend. He'll talk about it more next week on the show.
1: I am absolutely certain.
2: With,
1: we
2: no
1: didn't hear the out
2: that.
1: Music.
2: We didn't, no.
1: No. Okay. This weekend, we have CTMP, Canadian Tyre Motorsport Park, the one, the only visit north of the border for the IMSA WeatherTech Sports Car Championship and the rest of IMSA. We've talked about Wheeler Master MX5 already. Mission Pilot Challenge is up there. We'll have we won't have qualifying. We'll just have the race for that, as well as the two Mazda races. We will have qualifying for WeatherTech Sports Car Championship in sound and vision, as well as the race. And we'll have the other sessions in audio only. This weekend, it is LMP2 who are top billing. GTD Pro and GTD are alongside them. And as we come in to the race, it's the 04 CrowdStrike Racing Orica that is leading by 55 points over two different crews. George Kurtz, Alex Quinn and Toby Sowery with the leading crew. At Watkins Glen, it was EOR Racing that won. PJ Hyatt, Dan Cameron and Johnny Edgar. And they came up from 6th to 2nd. And it is the United Autosport car of Dan Goldberg, Paul de Rester and Rasmus Lind who are on the same points. Now, Paul de Rester and Rasmus Lind aren't around because it is WEC Brazil at the weekend. Johnny will be looking after that at the weekend with a very special guest. So it will only be Dan Goldberg, won't it? Because he's got Ben Hanley, who'll come in and race with them this weekend. In the Europol, and not that far away, fourth position, 107 back from the leader, so just over 50 points back from joint second. I suppose they were counting fourth. That's Jeremy Clark, Bijoy Garg, and Tom Dillman. Now, Dillman won in 24 with Nick Boole, but if you remember, he was leading last year and went off at turn four and hurt himself actually quite badly, had to miss a couple of races. So he'll be looking for a bit of payback, I would think, there. In the GTDs, actually, I should say George Kurtz is ahead of PJ Hyatt in the championship point standings for the all-important Jim Truman Award, with Dan Goldberg on the same points as PJ. Jeremy Clark, another 52 points further back. And in the Bob Aitken Award for the GTD Pros, it is Ori Fadani on 15.10, 14.80 for Brendan Areeb, and Sheena Monk is only another 50 points further back in third, Henrik Edmund in fourth. So that's nice and tight. It is Paul Miller Racing who are leading. Is it? I've just asked myself that question. Stand by, caller, because I've just read that and I don't think that's true. Oh, no, it is. Conor De Felipe, Neil Verhagen, and they are 60 points ahead of Alexander Sims and Antonio Garcia for Corvette, with Nicky Katzberg, Tommy Milner, their teammates, another 19 points further back. And then it's the Ford pairing of Chris Meese and Fred Verveesch. That's in the pro category. In the AM categories, so that's Paul Miller ahead of the two Corvettes, Ford and EO Racing. And in GTD, Dudu Barrichello leads on his own. There's been a lot of swapping and changing this year, hasn't there, about what's been going on in the drivers. Then Aaron Tielitz and Ben Pedersen, and then third place is Robbie Foley, as we mentioned earlier, XMX5, and Patrick Gallagher, and they're only 3 points further back. And then 80 points back on his own is Tom Gamble, as far as GTD is concerned. And if I scroll down here, I'll tell you that it is Heart of Racing from Vassar Sullivan, from Turner, from the 96 Turner, from the 120. Of Wright Motorsport, which means I think that Aston Martin are leading, which will please Sarah at no end. Aston Martin, Ferrari, AMG, Porsche, Lexus, BMW, Chevrolet, Lamborghini and Ford. We have all of that this weekend, and it's WEC Brazil as well, which you probably have some news on, Tim, do you?
2: Well, we did all the WEC news earlier.
1: All right, so you're happy with that?
2: Yes.
1: Right, okay. So that'll be Johnny. There's two Johnnies and Juani this weekend.
2: Yes.
1: I think, if I'm right in saying. Thank you very much for everyone who tuned in at the weekend. We had a great time. I want to do one very quick story. There's been a little tweak in the rules for the Asian Le Mans series for the top class. And basically, that's going to be the same, because we've got hypercars coming into the Asian Le Mans series. And so basically we're going to utilize the same rules as in LMP2 Pro-Am. So the top class will be FIA bronze, but only one per car now. And then a maximum of one platinum rated driver per car. So the third driver could be silver or gold. So that's slightly different from what we heard at Le Mans. A bronze mandated, a maximum of one platinum, easy for me to say, and then the third driver could be silver or gold. So that is going to be different. I'm expecting that series calendar to be entirely in Europe. Just one thing that we were talking about earlier on that we had a couple of tweets about, LMP2 goes down to two manufacturers, when that new regs come out. We were talking specifically about, current LMP2 and as it equates to current LMH and LMDH. New LMP2 only have the two French manufacturers. That does not stop anybody. It's got the new regs for the top class has nothing to do at all with LMP2. This is an entirely new set of regulations, and you don't have to be an LMP2, current LMP2 manufacturer or a new LMP2 manufacturer to be able to be involved in it, so long as you build the chassis the way it is. Two other notes. Congratulations to Aston Martin and Nicky Team. Of course, it was Nicky Team who took Aston Martin's first two DTM victories at the weekend and grabbed the points lead. And we were talking a lot about Mark VDS at the weekend, and I'm sad to say that Mark van der Straaten died on Sunday at 78. He is the VDS and the Mark of VDS. Two wheels, four wheels, you name it, he was involved in it. A big character in the paddock in every sense and a true enthusiast. We will miss him in the paddock, and we'll miss his involvement and his financial involvement. Let's be absolutely absolutely clear about that. He was a patron of our sport, and we pass our thoughts and condolences on to his family and all his friends in various paddocks around the world. Anything from... I'm not going to tell you who won the 12 Hours at the Nürburgring. It was a cracking race. Go back and listen to it again. It was absolutely brilliant. Listen to it or watch it.
2: If you were listening to it, the repeat of it, while you were waiting for us to start, you'd know, of course.
1: Yes, well, that is true, if you tuned in a bit early. Anything else from you?
2: Yeah, you mentioned DTM. A lot of people who watch that will want to know about Maxi Paul, who suffered
1: that was a nasty massive incident,
2: at the Norris Ring. He has fractures to his fibula and tibia and lumbar vertebrae. He went into surgery yesterday and said, I'm taking a break for the time being to look after my body, but I'll be back in full force soon. I'll be in hospital for the next few days, after which I'll be heading to rehab.
1: And it still wasn't as nasty as Jordan Henderson tripping over a advertising hoarding. I've seen the x-rays of his arm now. That was horrible.
2: Kevin Van Linde also went to hospital, but he's...
1: Did he?
2: Yes.
1: Oh, I missed that one.
2: He was involved in the same accident, but wasn't injured.
1: We've got lots of Canadian action at the weekend, and there's lots of Canadians in Michelin Pilot Challenge. We'll give you all the details of that in the build-up. I'll have Ryan Marine and...
2: We've sent a press release about another Canadian, but nothing to do with this weekend.
1: I'll have Ryan Marine and Arjuna Kankapati and Peter Mackay. No, it's not Peter Mackay this weekend.
2: No, Shay Adam.
1: Share Adam, because we don't have any Porsches, we have Mazdas.
2: Can I follow up on something we did last week very quickly?
1: Very quickly, you
2: the
1: can.
2: The World Downhill Skateboarding Championships on the Isle of Man.
1: Who won?
2: It was won by Adrien Painel of France, and in the luge class, Abdel Madzan, who is from... I don't recognise that three-letter abbreviation.
1: What is the three-letter?
2: MYS?
1: Malaysia?
2: Could be Malaysia.
1: Myanmar? That is a funny one. I don't know. And I'm trying
2: it
1: to
2: type
1: in the card.
2: Yeah.
1: Malaysia?
2: Malaysia.
1: Oh, there you go. Not a bad guess. Shame it wasn't for £1 million. Thank you to all our guests, particularly, Jonathan from Marsden. Thanks to Erin and Eve for setting that up. He's up early in the morning to fly to Canada, and we'll be covering that at the weekend. Nick Damon, our F1 correspondent, absolutely on point. I sniggered several times when he was talking about the Grand Prix. Peter Mackay brought us Rally Report, and of course Tim was across all the news as our executive producer up in London. The responsible adult was Eve Hewitt. I'm John Hindhoff. There's no time to explain because the llama is very, very sweaty with all that wool on it, and it's time to go and just chill out outside and sit down with a glass of something cold. See you at the weekend. Bye-bye.
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7: This is the formation lap, and we will be rolling and racing for 55 minutes in a few moments' time with a grid of 9 cars. And here is how the grid lines up, with JMS of Catalano and Sufi on the pole position alongside Clausen and Pushkel, with Aust Motorsport and Larea GT1 on row 2. This is qualifying result race 1. And the grid set by that. The BWT Mucha Motorsport, number 18, with Larsen qualifying that car on row 3 alongside Linus Hellberg. His brother Emil alongside on the Ala Racing 48 machine, with the Ades of Purple Sector on row number 4. And the car that had a few problems in qualifying from number 27 in ninth spot. My name is Ben Costanduras, and I have Peter Snowden alongside me. And Peter, we are about to go racing straight away. Not a very quick, not a very slow turnaround for these guys, as we had a slight delay in the last race, meaning we have rather fast-tracked our ceremonies to get the race underway on time.
8: Yeah, so just coming to the end of the formation lap, the safety car lights are out. They're going to just disappear into the pit lane, coming through our final little bit of chicane, the really really fast left right. It's what I call a proper chicane, actually, not too slow a one. Proper one. Get stuck into it, and it's really important to come out of that fine, because you come out of it well with a good exit into that last corner onto the pit straight. Safety car peels into the pits, and we are ready to start our Prototype Cup Europe race 1.
7: Danny Sufi in the black and red machine on the left hand side, the BWT pink Mucha Motorsport of Matthias Pluschkel. We've got Maxim Direx and Zeno Falke in row 2, Mads Larsen and Linus Hellberg row 3, Emil Hellberg and Boris Shev row 4, and Andrew Ferguson in the car at the back. We head down towards this treacherous turn number 1. We've got 4 wide going into turn number 1 on row 3, and a big lock up from the outside from one of the Hellbergs. The other Hellberg just about managing not to catch his brother, scuttling off the circuit as well, so losing ground. And that has been a bad start from the number 8 BWT, and a good start from the 18 BWT. Lock up from the very, very stiff and slightly cold tired Zeno Falke in the Larea GT1 Racing red machine. And look, they're still weaving left and right, trying to get some temperature into the tyres. This isn't like yesterday in the middle of the day where we had 40 degrees track temperature. It's a thoroughly pleasant about 16-17 degrees air temperature right now.
8: You mentioned those lockups that you noticed there, and they were both of them had rear lockups. It was the back end that was locking up, and quite prolonged ones as well. Quite a bit of smoke there from both of those cars. Doesn't seem to have affected the fourth place car quite as much, does it?
7: And you know what happens when you have a long lockup? It means a flat spot, it means a vibration, and they then have to carry these tyres all the way through the race. There is no changing. There is a pit stop, of course, because we have plenty of second drivers to get into the car, but there's another big, big lockup from the number 49, and I suspect that Zeno Falke is going to be carrying that a long time. It's not sort of the sort of lockup that's going to clear itself. Interesting to see the two Hellbergs with Mads Larsen sandwiched between them. They're in fifth position. That looks like a good little battle as they come through this proper chicane, as Peter Snowden called it. Flick left, flick right, fourth gear. And in these very, very stiff LMP3 machines, must be great, great fun. One of these days, whilst I'm still young, Snowy.
8: We'll get you back in one, don't worry, Ben.
7: Well, I mean, the likes of Michael Doppelmayr, for instance, who we've got here, has raced one of these at the Michelin Cup, as we've got leaders.

0: I think he was intent on passing the purple, the pink machine, and there was a byproduct that Emil was.
1: Yeah, Madge Larson, yeah.
0: So I think he did a very, very good job of not knocking the two family cars out of the race there.
1: We had a good go at trying it, but yeah, sibling rivalry and all that. It was a great overtake on Larson, the number 18 BWT Mukamoto's entry, as you pointed out, Ben, but unfortunately at the cost of nearly taking out his brother, Emma, which was not ideal, sort of suboptimal, certainly within a team. And again, it's one of those, love to be at the Hellberg Christmas lunch and see that conversation.
0: Well, you are going to put two cars on the same part of the circuit, then it's likely to happen, isn't it? It's going to be an investigation into that. So have a look at Boris Yonchev here. Oh, no, hang on. That's not Boris Yonchev. That is one of the Hellbergs again.
1: That's one of the Hellberg cars, yeah.
0: So is that a recovering Hellberg, or is that a comfortable Hellberg? I think that's probably a recovering.
1: Yeah, but therefore Linus, isn't it? That was coming into the Schumacher S, just lost the back end, had a big moment, twitch and caught it, but had to miss the apex on the right-hand side and dodge over the curb and a little bit through the gravel. So that will pick up bits of debris, and it can do, these super low prototypes can do all sorts of damage underneath as well. So it's not just about losing a bit of track time at that moment, it can do a lot more.
0: And not a very good start from Matthias Blücher, who was on the front row, but a cautious first lap. He's dropped behind Maxime Dirix. And now, on the flashes, we saw in qualifying this pink machine in the hands of Matthias, very, very strong. I think he might be being slightly held up by the Alst Motorsport white machine. We're not going to get a chance to see the livery on this car. It is very curious, the white car, with all kinds of racetracks. And down the inside, Matthias dives into the Dunlop hairpin and makes that move stick. So that's a good move from Matthias, and he can set about chasing down Danny Soufi. Now, Soufi, the American, definitely the stronger of the two drivers in the leading car. He shares that number 11 machine with Valentino Catalano. Now, Catalano was strong by the time he got to the end of qualifying, but it took him some time. And Bruchel there was very loose turning in to the S's at the top of the hill. There is Soufi, 2.6 seconds ahead of now Matthias Bruchel. But what can Matthias do now he's got clean air? I imagine that he'll be equal to Soufi's fastest lap.
1: Well, he's certainly pushing on. As you say, that was a very clear and decisive move down the inside at the hairpin. Beautifully executed. And now he sets about catching the Ligier in front of him of Danny Soufi.
0: Yeah. Confused.
1: Yeah, because my screen's just changed order at the front.
0: I don't quite know what happened to Puchel in that last couple of corners. It feels as though Dirix has got closer, or like maybe there was a mistake from the pink machine in the last part of the lap, because he hasn't just disappeared up the road. And look at how close Maxime is getting back onto tail. Is there a problem for the number 8 machine? On the flashes, Maxime is saying, well, you passed me, so disappear now, please. And he isn't.
1: Yeah, don't hold up my race. You've got the job done. So you say, off you go, but that hasn't happened, has it? It's only 0.5 of a second between them.
0: I wonder whether we'll get some clarification. I haven't got my sectors up to see exactly what's going on there, but certainly the lap time quite a bit slower than Danny Soufi at the head of the field, and the gap is definitely growing. Further back, Linus Hellberg has been making moves, getting himself back through the field. And this is on the 27 of Andrew Ferguson to the inside at turn number 3. An unusual place to make a move, because the circuit then goes right, but he's already...
1: Yeah, Andrew Ferguson didn't see that coming. He was lucky to catch it at the right moment. He did use his mirrors there, because Andrew Ferguson wasn't expecting that Alain car up the inside, and it was there, so he managed to jink out of its way. So good driving by Alain Ferguson that kind of allowed that overtake to happen, if I'm honest.
0: Linus, no further action on his little kiss with his brother. And I don't even know that there was actually contact. There was, I'm not sure there's any damage to his car. But there he is. It's a very attractive livery. The family-owned business, Ride Store, as you can see on the left-hand and right-hand wings. Actually a company I know very well. I've got a very good friend of mine who used to

0: Their customer services advisor, all the way from the French Alps. If you want some ski gear, that's the place to go. Their own brands, Dope and Montec, are direct sellers on the website. Know it very well. And now I know where all the money goes when you buy your ski jacket. Emil and Linus. I'll go down and get myself a deal for next winter. Very attractive livery. And of course, haven't pointed out yet that we have three different types of LMP3 car in the field. Not only do we have a couple of Ducanes and some Ligiers, sort of an equal split of Ducanes and Ligiers, we also have an Adès with the two Bulgarian drivers. It's not Lefterov in the car, as our timing screen suggests on the left-hand side there. It is Yonchev, and he will hand over to Lefterov, but I think it's the two of them have sort of funded that Adès car. It's a Portuguese brand of LMP3. And it is good to see different types of LMP3 in the only series which is focused purely on the LMP3 category, a one make, if you like. I'm trying to think, there isn't a one make LMP2 series, is there? Because there's always a GT3 car or an LMP3 car in any other part of that race.
1: So I think you're right, there isn't.
0: Yeah, so a sprint championship for these cars is quite rare. And great. Great to develop the drivers because they can focus purely on what they're doing in their car without the distraction of GT3 cars being chicanes and things like that. And this is Emil Hellberg, by the way. So very, very similar liveries between the two Hellberg cars. And they are being, and he's being chased by Larsen.
1: No, I've just done a very, very quick check, and you're absolutely right, Ben. As ever, of course, I didn't doubt you, but there is no dedicated LMP2 series. So maybe there's a, we don't need another series. It's good. Use it as a class in a category, in a championship, that's fine. So the gap at the front is now 3.9 seconds for Danny Sufi of Matthias Pruschkel, GMS and BWT Mucker Motorsport. And it's a Ligier and a Ducane at the front there. So it's Ligier, Ducane, Ligier, Ducane, Ligier, Ducane, Ligier, Ligier, Adès is the order at the moment. So alternating pretty consistent there between them. Rounding out our top three currently is the Aust Motorsport Ligier of Maxime Drix. Who is currently 2.3 seconds behind our second place man, Matthias Pruschkel.
0: I should apologise. Ride Store is actually owned by these two brothers. It's not owned by the father.
1: Well, you didn't say that. You said a family business and they're brothers. Okay, so you're correct.
0: Good.
1: It's family.
0: Okay.
1: You were correct.
0: All right. I don't apologise then.
1: Retract that. Yes.
0: I retract my apology. Emil is the older, and Linus is the younger of the two brothers.
1: Great. Never mind the Christmas dinner. Conversation. It's going to be the next boardroom meeting,
0: yeah,
1: isn't it?
0: Exactly, yeah. And they are literally yes. co-directors. Yes. With
1: I'm reducing your racing budget for running into me. Oh, no, you're not. You can just see it, can't you? Boardroom matters.
0: So Sufi still leads. A slight gap reduction to Matthias Pruschkel. But it's still 4.2-ish, and there's only a couple of tenths of a second being separated between them. The Hellbergs running in the 53s and 54s, so quite a big difference in pace. But don't forget, we are going to change drivers. So the two Hellbergs, they don't have teammates, so they'll stay in the cars, and Zeno Falke as well will be in that car in the 49. The rest of the field will be handing over their cars to other drivers, and for the most part, other silver drivers. Andrew Ferguson is a bronze, the Hellbergs are bronzes, but the rest of the entry are all silver-rated drivers. Which I think basically means they're under 30 years old, doesn't it? Roughly. This is a training ground for drivers to move up, of course, into LMP2 or take their LMP3 cars into the chaos of the Michelin Cup, which, you know, I never feel as though you get that much racing in that. You're really good at following the safety car, because there's just constant safety cars in the championship. But it has calmed down quite a lot. At the moment, the gap's staying pretty stable. Danny Soufflé still able to get the fastest laps out of the race, even though we're in lap 7. Best lap of his race, Matthias Pluschkel, but Danny Soufflé getting the fastest lap of the race. There is Emil Hellberg in 5th position. As you can see, big gaps. Oh, a little lock-up from Emil. Just snatching that again, Snowy. Looked like, weirdly, going through a left-hander, the right rear snatching. So definitely doesn't quite have the brake balance where he should have it. Let's have a look at the replay, whether that is of this little lock-up. Here we go. Oh, no, it was front left, so it was the unloaded inside front. I mean, these are skateboards, aren't they? In terms of stiffness, there's not a lot of suspension.
1: No, probably not the most comfortable things to be driving, although this is, of course, it's a modern standard Grand Prix track, so it'll be billiard table smooth. Put it on the other part of this track, the old Nordschleife, and you'd probably come back with all your fittings loose. And whatever, you feel very, very, very different. And probably your eyeballs out on stalk driving one of these cars around the Nordschleife.
0: Surely that's not a thing.
1: No.
0: But they do race them, of course, at Sebring, and Sebring's horrible. All fun, depending if you like being bounced around on.
1: Yeah, probably have to probably raise the ride height massively out there to run it at Sebring, just to stop it just clattering on the floor all the time and destroying the under tray.
0: Yeah, exactly. Right, whilst the race has settled down, Danny Soufflé leads by a decent margin on that last one, taking out over a second out of Matthias. 5.9 is now the gap. Let's go down and welcome Sara Esser to our broadcast, and she is chatting with Danny's teammate
2: Valentino. I mean, wonderful start here overall this weekend. Good qualifying yesterday. I think you were 0.4 ahead of the next car on the grid. Good start as well for Danny out here. Stayed out of trouble.
3: Yeah, Danny's doing a great job to make a distance to P2. He's doing well with managing the tires. So I think we're 5 seconds in front of P2 now. We have to be because we have one of the longest pit stop times. So when I jump in the car, I still need to push. So I think we're in a good position now. Let's just hope that the pit stop is working fine, and then I think it will be good.
2: Tell us more about the importance of having a quick pit stop. It is a mandatory pit stop, and obviously you need to change drivers when there are two drivers in the car. But talk about that.
3: I mean, we have a minimum pit stop time, and it changes because of the driver pairing, and you want to have it as close as possible. You don't want to lose 1 or 2 seconds, because to gain that on track is really difficult. So, yeah, we practice it, so I hope it works out. We try to do the best pit stop time possible.
2: Yes, 90 seconds from pit in to pit out, I believe.
3: 90 seconds plus some 20 seconds for us, because we're silver. Let's see how it will be.
2: Well, looking forward to seeing you jump in the car very, very soon.
3: Thank you very much.
0: Yes, Valentina bringing up an important point that we should cover off relatively shortly, because, of course, the gaps that are being created here are important, because pit stops are of varying lengths depending on your driver categorization. So, yes, 90 seconds pit in to pit out as the standard, but depending on whether you're two drivers, single driver, whether you're bronze, that changes things. I'm filling because I'm trying to give you the specific detail. I'm trying to work out which bulletin has that specific detail within it. Standby caller. In the SRO world, it's always bulletin one. So you just click bulletin one and you know it's there. In this world, it seems to be bulletin three. So is that the right one? No, that's the wrong championship. Snowy, over to you.
1: You just need to adapt, don't you, Ben, really? Just because you used to it in one way. Just can be different championships, probably different bulletins at different places. It's a process. Danny Suf it is that still leads. That gap has gone out from 3-odd seconds to 6.6 seconds now for Matthias Pruschkel in the BWT Motorsport entry in the Duquesne. And it's GMS that Danny Suf is driving for in the Ligier. Third place car is back to a Ligier again, Maxime Drix in his Aust Motorsport car, and Zeno Falca in the Larea GT1 Racing at Duquesne is in fourth place. Kindly put up on the screen for us right now, and just run a little bit wide. It's been very kindly for us, just run a little bit wide, just a little bit of camera action, say yes, you can talk about me. Got it back under control though. Maxime Drix is in third position. So 4.1 seconds ahead of, sorry, behind Pruschkel. Yes, Ben.
0: The
1: sorry.
0: Shortest pit stop will be at 95 seconds. So, Sara was correct in that the standard pit stop time is 90 seconds, but nobody has a standard pit stop time because everyone has some kind of extra thing added to it. Success penalty is one thing to consider. Second place in Mugello for Emil Hellberg means he gets an extra 4 seconds success penalty. And the number three machine has its third position success penalty, so they get 2 extra seconds. But then... Linus Hellberg is a single driver bronze, so he gets an extra 5 seconds, whereas if you're a silver-silver pairing, you get an extra 20 seconds, and if you are a single silver driver, then you get an extra 25 seconds. If you are a bronze-silver pairing, you get an extra 10 seconds, and basically everyone's pit stops are completely different lengths. Yeah, we sort of need a graphic, don't we, to show you what pit stops everyone's going to have, because you could then see what importance these gaps are post-pit stop and why some drivers might be pushing harder than others. And others are like, no, chill, doesn't matter, because I'm going to get it all back when I come out the stops. So we expect to see the Hellbergs jump up the field post-pit stop because they have the shortest pit stops.
1: So with the lack of a graphic, I'm going to go old school. I'm going to look out the window and look at cars in the pit lane and see how long they stop for.
0: Well, yeah.
1: It's not going to work, of course, but that's what we've got for the moment.
0: It's, it all plays out. Second half of the race is clear, but it's just that the first half of the race is like, okay, Danny Suf may lead the race in number 11, but he's got a 20-second pit stop. The 8 that is in second position has also that 20-second extra. Okay, that gap is going to stay the same, but the number three car is going to lose an extra couple of seconds because of its success penalty. And Felke is a single driver, so he is going to lose even more time because he's a single driver and a single silver in comparison to the three ahead of them. You're still following, aren't you?
1: Yeah, absolutely.
0: Emil Hellberg is going to gain a massive amount because he's a bronze and he doesn't have any success penalty. He does have success penalty, but he's still going to gain on the guys ahead. Larson's going to lose out in the 18 because he's a silver-silver pairing. And we're going to see Linus jump up ahead of Larson. Here he is because... Oh, I'm boring myself.
1: I thought it was a great explanation. I was listening avidly.
0: It's going to change a lot of things.
1: Of course.
0: It's going to change a lot of things. It's going to open in 3 minutes and 20 seconds. Those drivers with a weaker driver in the car right now will be taking the window as soon as they can. Everyone has to come in, even the cars with a single driver, but those drivers will simply come in, sit and leave. And there'll be a little fiddle of the tyre pressures as well.
1: There were certain championships where you had a single driver stuff where they made the driver get out of the car, run around and get back in again there was deemed to be an advantage of staying in, belted and comfortable and whatever, whereas the new driver, incoming driver, had to put belts on and whatever, so and so. So some championships did that a while ago, and I did that once. It was absolutely comical to be the only driver in the car to stop, get out, and you had to switch the engine off, because the other car had to as well if you changed drivers. Sometimes you didn't need to switch the engine off, you were in the car, but you'd get out, turn it all off, run around, get back in again, and turn it all back on again.
0: Let's go back down to Sara. We're about to get the pit window open. 2 minutes and 20 seconds. Who have you got for us, Sara?
2: Tobias Clausen. Good to see you back here. Currently sitting third in the championship at the moment. So an important race weekend for you. Can you tell me, you're minutes out from going in the car. Can you tell me what's going through your mind? And also, what are you looking, what have been going on so far in the race for your team?
3: Yeah, now when I put the helmet on, I'm trying to focus. I think Mathis shows some quite good pace right now. So, yeah, we'll see what I can do in the second stint.
2: Any sectors that you were reviewing data on overnight that you're looking to improve on out here today?
3: Yeah, of course. We're going through it after the qualifying yesterday. So, yeah, I know where to improve and where to get better. So we'll see if I can do that now.
2: Well, thank you for having a quick chat. You're moments away from jumping in the car. Good luck out there.
3: Thank you.
0: I mean, the window's actually opened earlier than I said. So it's the window is already open. There's already a BWT car in there. That might have been a bit...
4: Zeno Falca was the first one in. And then Larson in the BWT, as you just said, came in second. And we've got another in right behind that, Ben, which I'm just waiting to look on my screen who that is.
0: Standing there being very polite and talking to Sara whilst a car very similar to the one you're about to jump in comes in. Thankfully, it turned out not to be the second place car.
4: That would be a load of... Am I supposed to be in that? Never mind talking to the pit reporter. Can you actually get in and do your job? Yeah. Get in the car?
0: Exactly.
4: That's what you should be talking about after you've done your stint.
0: So those slower... straight into the pits. The 18 car is going to be taken over by Marcus Pommer, who has the pole position for race two. So he's basically the fastest guy on the grid, having been a previous champion. So watch out for the 18 car in the second half of the race. Falke is going to have a very long stop. That's the car behind the pink machine, the all-red car. So he's going to leave...
4: Now,
0: yes. So actually still stays ahead of the 18 despite having a longer pit stop. We've got the Adessa in, so Yonchev will hand over to Lefotrov. Just saying that wrong. And then Andrew Ferguson has come in the P4 Racing Ligier, and he will hand over to Lewis Hamilton-Smith, who we didn't really see anything of because he was in the gravel after one lap in qualifying. Now, the number three is in, Maxime Dirix, and he's going to be handing over to Nigel Moore, who said hello to me this morning. And that was interesting, wasn't it? Because I really didn't recognise him, because he doesn't look anything like the Nigel Moore I remember from 7-8 years ago. Remember how Nigel used to be very tall and very, very, very skinny? Mm-hmm. Now he's very tall and very, very, very muscular. And
4: is it a different Moore?
0: No, it's definitely
4: the same person still, is it?
0: Yeah, okay. Well, yeah, no, I mean, you just about recognise the old Nigel and the new Nigel. But, yeah, it took me a couple of seconds to work out. And very, very, very lovely for him to come up and say hello. So looking forward to seeing what Nigel can do in that car. We've got four more cars that owe us pit stops, including both of the Hellbergs, but Pommer is out, and watch the timing screens light up. Whilst we do, let's go back down to Sara, who's chatting with another driver.
2: Mads Larsen, I mean, good stint out there for you. A little bit of work to do for your teammate. Tell us what it's feeling like out on track.
3: I felt that it was okay. I can feel the track is a little bit more cold today compared to yesterday for the qualifying, so I had to adapt to that. But I think I did quite well out there. No mistakes from my side, so I think it's quite good.
2: Tell me about the difference in the feeling. You say you can feel it's a little colder. What does that feel like to you as a driver, and what adaptations do you have to make?
3: Now I can definitely see on my dashboard that there's not that quick time as yesterday, but I could also feel I was struggling a bit more with the car, but maybe that's just the driving style.
2: And tell me a little bit more about that. What do you mean struggling? Is it the steering? Is it the braking?
3: Yeah, it's a bit more about the steering and how you should take the corner with the... Now I can feel the corner didn't have that high minimum speed as yesterday.
2: And Mukka have two teams in here. How does it work between the teams? Do you share data, or is it quite competitive out there?
3: No, we share everything with each other. Of course, we want to bring both cars to the top, so no secret is being held.
2: Well, thank you so much for having a chat, Mads.
3: You're welcome.
0: So, not a wonderful position to bring the car in for the number 18, but now we've got Marcus Pommer in that car, and he is pushing into the first corner. And looks like he's carrying a lot of speed there. Whoa, gets away with it, but definitely on the edge of adhesion there, Snowy.
4: I'd love to see an onboard of that and just see the steering angle and correction to fight that and keep control of it. It looked like a proverbial swan on the outside, but on the inside, I'm sure there was an awful lot of work going on there.
0: If there was a sensor on the buttock clenching, I think there would be a high level of buttock clenching going on into the turn one.
4: So the Alloy Racing's Alloy Racing Hellberg cars are in, Emil
0: What's
4: and Linus.
0: What's the difference then? How do we know which one's which looking at the livery? I'm not sure there is.
4: It should be the competition number, I suspect, isn't it? They haven't done it significantly different to tell.
0: Well, there's a little bit of tape going onto one of those cars. I wonder whether, because... Who was it that went through the gravel? Emil, wasn't it? I
4: think. Yes.
0: He may well have done a little bit of damage. So there was possibly a little bit of damage to the splitter of that car. Now, Emil's gone out first. Linus is now going out behind him. So again, pit stops, cycling and shuffling the pack.
4: Second place in, Matas Pushkel in the BWT car is in second place. Danny Sufi still racing, it still owes us a pit stop.
0: And here we go, jumping in. Gosh, Tobias Clausen is tall, isn't he? I suppose we were seeing him with Sarah a little bit before with the interview, but that's a long frame to get inside an LMP3 car. Luckily, there seems to be enough space, and so we're just then waiting for the final car to come in. The window was open, still got another lap before Danny Sufi needs to come in, but obviously still banging in those lap times, fastest man on.
4: He's running it right to the end, isn't he?
0: Bigger gaps, yeah, and why not? Here's Linus Hellberg in the 43. Ooh, and that was a lock-up down at Dunlop Hairpin as well. Wonder if that's because he's had a bit of problem. Yes, he has run deep. Gosh, not only has he run deep, Marcus Palmer's done the same thing again. So they're being dragged in, and I think he's gone over the gravel there. That must have been coming on his outlap.
4: Yeah, that was Linus, wasn't it?
0: Yeah,
4: on his outlap, coming out of the pits.
0: Literally come out of the pits and just gone
4: out of the pits and just run a little bit wide. Just hasn't quite reprocessed and recalibrated to get back out onto the track.
0: So Tobias Clausen then back out onto the racetrack, and
4: Danny Sufi, our race leader, is in the pits now. Ben,
0: where has he come out in comparison to the others? There doesn't seem to be any car around him, so may well have held on to second position there. Certainly we said, didn't we, that Nigel Moore and the number three was going to lose time. It was whether the Hellbergs were close enough to gain much, and I'm not sure they were. So a change of driver then at the number 11. We're going to get Danny Sufi out, Valentino Catalano into the car, and a bit of a clean of the windscreen. Plenty of time, of course. They aren't doing any tyre change or fueling, so it is a simple bolt of the driver into the car, and plenty of time to make sure that's a safe thing to do. Check the tyre pressures. Invariably, Snowy lets some air out of the tyres usually.
4: Yes, just because they get a bit over pressure, get a bit hot, and you just want to just drop them down a bit so they don't overheat, because the tyre doesn't work as well then. That's a problem. So you've got that opportunity. You can start with a higher tyre pressure to give the car good grip at the start of the race, but that won't last the whole 50 minutes. But knowing you've got a pit stop, you can say that, right, they've got time, drop a bit out. So it's just a bit of engineering, competitive advantage what they're trying to get.
0: So as you can see then, the driver is being informed here by the mechanic when to leave, because the time is from pit in to pit out, so he then needs to do his maths as to how long he needs to be held for. Here comes Clausen. Now, the two of them were supposed to have exactly the same pit stop time, weren't they? So the gap should be the same, and indeed the number 11 will come back out onto circuit as our leader. Clausen will be second, and third position will be Nigel Moore. So no change in the top three. And then the question is, where is Emil Hellberg, who is the first of the Hellbergs? He's jumped up a couple of positions over Falke, who had that long stop and so drops. And then we have to watch Marcus Pommer, don't we, in the 18 machine to see how far he can make his way up through the field. Pit pit window shut. Everyone's done. 22 minutes of racing to go.
4: There it is. It's a wrap, almost. Apart from the 22 minutes of racing to go, which are fairly important in this.
0: And don't forget that we do have the 12 hours of Nürburgring, the Michelin 12 hours of Nürburgring on the Creventic channel for you guys to watch. First 6 hours today, just six. And then tomorrow we do the same again. We have a radical race, we have a prototype cup Europe race, and then another 6 hours of the final 6 hours of the Michelin 12 hours. The penultimate round of the visits for Creventic here in Europe, with Barcelona being the final round. And then the Middle Eastern Championship beginning. And of course, that means presumably the Prototype Cup will also be with us in Barcelona. We already know that the Radicals have got extra running, so there'll be even more things to talk about when we go to Barcelona.
4: The key part of those two 6 hour races is, of course, that overnight the cars go into Parc Fermé, which, as a fluent French speaker, you know, is closed park. Quite literally means the cars are held there. So the state in which they finish that race today, part one, the cars cannot change one bit. The cars cannot be touched. So you start the part two of the race tomorrow on the fuel, the tyres, whatever you had in that car. So it's like you've just stopped the race. And then you pick it up again. You can't do anything in between.
0: Correction on the calendar for the Prototype Cup. Rounds 3 and 4 going elsewhere. They're not going to be in Barcelona with us. They've got races in Italy and Spa.
4: That was a precision Swiss update, wasn't it?
0: That was a precision Swiss update. Thank you, Carla, for fact-checking me. Right, let's go down to pit lane. Sarah has our leader after that first stint.
2: Danny, wonderful first stint. I was just having a look at your lap times, especially in the back end of the stint. Very consistent.
5: Yeah, thanks. That's something I train for a lot. I spend a lot of the time on the sim doing consistency runs. And in endurance racing, that's what you need. You know, I mean, if you can match outright pace with consistency, that's how you win races. It was a good stint. I really enjoyed it. Car was good.
2: And tell us more. So you ran off into the distance. What do you focus on then? Is it more about hitting the lap times? Because obviously you've left most of the field behind.
5: Yeah, I think it's just all about being next corner focused. Every single corner, making sure that you're present, focusing forward, looking where you need to be looking. I've always find that, especially when you're leading the pack, just like focusing on one specific thing kind of helps you work your way through the lap.
2: And did you say anything to Valentino when you handed over?
5: Yeah, just a quick update on the car. But I mean, the car was good, so I told him just go have fun.
2: And what was that update on the car?
5: Just a bit of understeer, but the car is still really good, really fast. I mean, we had a 10-second lead, so I'm happy with that.
2: Well, you're in a very good position. Let's hope you can take it to the flag.
5: Sorry?
2: I said you're in a very good position. Let's hope you can take it to the flag.
5: Fingers crossed.
2: Thank you.
0: Great to hear from Danny Soufi, one of the fastest men out on the circuit this weekend. And, of course, these guys may well be faster, as we saw from qualifying, but they've been given cars that have been half a race in, and tyres that have been half a race used, and so we're not seeing those green sectors that I was expecting to see, particularly from Marcus Pommer, down in sixth position, and Snowy not really making a mammoth amount of progress right now. Last lap, just about in the 52s, but the guys ahead are comfortably in the 52s.
4: Yes, and that's it settled down, shake into it. There's still 18 minutes to go, which I know sounds really silly, but that will evaporate really quite quickly, as in 18 will become 15 and become 12, and we're suddenly almost into the last stages of the race. Now, that sounds an odd thing to say, but you think you've got a lot of time when you haven't. In the car, it probably feels that you have, because it is fairly warm out there. It won't be the most comfortable cars to drive, an LMP3 car around here, although the track, as we've said, is super, super smooth. So they'll be good from that point of view.
0: I'm wondering where the next battle is going to come. I think Nigel Moore is going to be closing down.
4: I was going to say Nigel Moore is at 2.5 seconds behind Clausen, isn't he? In Tobias Billy Clausen in second place. So nationality-wise, we've got German, Swiss and British in the top three. And then Swedish. Two Germans. Swedish again. The other, Hellberg, Linus. And Lewis Hamilton Smith. And Pavel Lefterov, and I can't decipher what flag nationality that is.
0: Where are we?
4: Pavel Lefterov, the purple
0: Bulgarian
4: sector.
0: Yeah, it's Bulgarian.
4: Bulgarian. Yep. I think it said Hungarian. I'm thinking, is it?
0: No, it's not Hungarian. Bulgarian.
4: No, that's why I looked at you quizzically.
0: Oi, Nigel Moore. Just going a little bit wide through the left and right. And that is one curb. We were talking yesterday about curbs you can use and curbs you can't use in prototypes, so the Radicals and also in the Prototype Cup. Look how low these things are. They are really kissing the ground.
4: That's one you can't use.
0: Don't use that one.
4: But Nigel did.
0: Yeah. You could just about, if you're in a GT3 car that's bopped, so it's got a really high ride height, then maybe. But it's still the sort of old school
4: so
0: height.
4: Was that the definition of more curb?
0: Yeah, sort of. Yeah, it's a good. It's a sort of a slightly weak first attempt.
4: Okay. Thanks. not a good first stint.
0: Yeah, it's an average lap time.
4: But you didn't say box. That's fine.
0: 48 there we're watching is Emil Hellberg. Now, how is his pace? He's obviously not as fast as Nigel Moore, but I wonder whether Zeno Falca is going to be closing down on him. Yeah, 3.2 seconds is the gap.
4: Perhaps you should use that curb then, like Nigel did.
0: Yeah,
4: perhaps there's something in it, because we're saying here, so you know, don't use it, but he did, and it wasn't a question of getting away with it. It seemed almost deliberate, and he knew what he was doing. Very experienced driver, Nigel Moore.
0: Yes, okay, fine. But if it puts a hole in the floor of your car, possibly not so advisable.
4: If being the operative word there,
0: as a racing driver, you're like, yeah, but it's faster.
4: Exactly.
0: So I'm going to do it anyway. You saw the car.
4: What do you mean I'm going to do it? I've done it already.
0: Yeah. I don't think it's a good one to use. And it is interesting that there are, particularly around the Nordschleife, there are those curbs that are still really old school, that are really still very acute, that you shouldn't really touch. Here, of course, final corner, flat curb, concrete, run it out wide, no problems whatsoever. And through the Mercedes Arena that we're in right now, also all the curbs can be crawled all over. But as soon as you get out of the Mercedes Arena, there is still a couple of short, aggressive, steep curbs that are less advisable to use. Look, we've got first and second and third now in the same camera shot. That's exciting. Nigel Moore is closing in. Nigel's pushing, isn't he? Really feel as though it's a little bit scrappy into the first turn, and Nigel Moore on those. You know how you're saying it was smooth? There's a horrible bump in the braking zone going into turn number one. And Nigel Moore just snatching a brake and then snatching another brake. Wonder if that's a flat-spotted tyre
4: pressing on, isn't
0: he? Working on.
4: Yeah, I noticed then when he came out of the hairpin there, a little twitch there. Might be a result of just locking up that front right going in. A little bit of a flat spot, not helping. You say you can get vibration and stuff from that. It just makes the car even more difficult to drive.
0: Well, the main thing is how the wheel tends to track. Oh, Nigel running wide there and scrabbling over the curb and a little bit more. Were they here? Were they at the opening round? I can't. The website doesn't seem to be opening for me, so I'm not. I can't check whether they were in Mugello, and as both you and I weren't there. Don't remember, but. Nigel has been doing a few other things in GT racing. I wonder how much experience, recent experience he's got in LMP3. Of course, has raced at Le Mans, at the Le Mans 24-hour race.
4: And we've got a spin there. Nigel Moore so nearly collected the BWT.
0: Clausen spins as Nigel Moore locks up again into turn number one.
4: Well, he kind of had to, didn't he, to avoid it.
0: I mean, that was complete. We'll see a replay in a second, but that seems very, very odd. Completely lost it on his own. And now Nigel needs to just nurse his number three home in that second position. Because, obviously, Tobias was at the very edge of his pace comfort there and just loops it around. They were losing time to JMS. With Valentino Catalano extending his advantage. And so Clausen dropping to third, luckily not being losing too much more than that. He's actually recovered quite well here. Let's have a look at this replay. Snowy.
4: Yeah, just I think he's just lost the back end, so it just kept rotating, hasn't it? So no, it hasn't even locked up, it's just kept rotating. No tire smoke, no anything. Just round it goes for Tobias Clausen.
0: Well, that view shows he's a little bit offline. He's turned in slightly late.
4: So whether he's got on a little bit of marbles or debris or something, I think it's just almost a change of surface there, because it's certainly nothing to do with the car. It just caught him unawares, and he went round very neatly. And even before the thing had stopped rotating, he'd got it wheel spinning and obviously down and selected the correct gear to get going again. But a bit of a heart-in-mouth moment there for Nigel Moore as he approached that. He would have seen that unfold because he was only two or three car lengths behind on the pit straight, so he would have had the advantage of seeing it unfolding for him neatly in front and able to take some avoiding action. But there's always a danger there of I was taught years ago by the British racing legend Jerry Marshall when an early days of when a car spins in front of you, always go where it's come from.
0: Yep.
4: Which Nigel Moore didn't do there, because it went from the right, so you'd have gone to the right as it's going to spin out to the left, but they can bite and pick up again. And Nigel Moore read that perfectly, went to the left-hand side, but of course, cars can change dynamics in the middle of a spin and suddenly catch and flick another way, and that's when you can get caught out, and it ends up being really quite expensive.
0: Catalana with a little bit of traffic, passing Pavel Lefterov, who is 45 seconds off the back of his nearest challenger. So the Ardes with still some development. I noticed there's a second one in the paddock, so they've got two built. And always nice to have a little bit of variety. Am I imagining things that Ginetta still have an LMP3 car? They,
4: I think they did,
0: certainly,
4: yeah.
0: Certainly used to.
4: Certainly did used to, yeah.
0: Bit of smoke there lingering down at the Dunlop hairpin. I think that may have been a lock-up from Emil Hellberg. There's a lot of locking up going on, quite surprisingly. And I wonder whether they have slightly misinterpreted the temperatures of the racetrack, which is much cooler than when they were qualifying. We now have a look at Marcus Pommer, who, by the way, has not made any positions up yet. Still in sixth position, but Zeno Falke and Emil Hellberg are within striking distance now. 2.7 to Falke, another 2.7 to Hellberg. He can see his targets. Can he get up to fourth position by the end of the race? 9 minutes and 40 seconds remaining. There is Falke, who is really, really strong and almost had a car that was set up in qualifying to come on right at the end of the session. Didn't see anything from it in both qualifying sessions. Remember, he's one of those drivers that doesn't have a teammate. Both qualifying sessions, he set his last best lap time right at the end of each session. And that, I wonder whether that will play dividends in the race, where he also has that similar philosophy of the car not losing out at the end. So Falke is closing in on Emil Hellberg, and Pommer is closing in on the two of them. And we're going to have an interesting little fight for fourth position come the end. Again, lap time's way, way off where we were at the start of the race, so our Michelin tyre not quite giving the same grip, even if the weight of the cars will be going down every lap as fuel is used. The last lap times are about 2 seconds off where they were able to be at the very beginning. Here is Emil Hellberg. 6.1 seconds off Tobias, who is actually one of the slowest cars out on circuit. Only on the last lap, Linus was slower, which is quite interesting, actually, that Linus has dropped away in the second half of this race quite significantly. He was able to keep pace with Emil in the first part, but not now. 8 minutes remaining.
4: As I said, I'm going to make a really obvious statement now, Ben. As I said a few minutes ago, think about what I just said there, when there were 18 minutes ago, that will suddenly evaporate. Well, it's less than half now. It's only just under 8 minutes to go. And I did say that would strangely disappear. We still seem to be talking with you know, quite a bit of the race to go, and all of a sudden went to the last few minutes of it. It's a 19-second advantage for Valentino Catalano over Nigel Moore currently. We now have two Ligiers at the head of the field. We had them alternating between brands there of Ligier-Duquesne, but that's now turned around completely. Two Ligiers at the front. Nigel Moore in the Oust Motorsport entry. Nigel, I think, was drafted in for this particular race as, I believe, the team owner is getting married this weekend. So he's that's why Nigel's been drafted in for this one-off round. Emil Hellberg, it is. It's in fourth place, just offside, off the podium, as it were, at the moment. But 6.5 seconds off that position. He's under a little bit of threat from the fifth place man of Zeno Falca in the Larea GT1 Racing Duquesne, who is just 1.6 seconds behind Emil Hellberg. Marcus Palmer is in sixth position in the other BWT Mucha car, and Linus Hellberg, brother of Emil, is in seventh position. Lewis Hamilton Smith in the P4 racing entry is eighth, and Pavel Lefteroff rounds out the top nine in the purple sector entry in the third chassis in this race, the ADES AD 25.
0: It's hotting up for fourth position. 5 minutes and 35 seconds remaining. It's going to be a couple of laps, maybe three. And here is a big twitch from Falke in the second of the three cars in that battle for fourth. The red Duquesne. Emil Hellberg, the leading of the three, in that fourth position in the Ligier, and then Marcus Palmer, who's closed down the gap. And we expect to see Marcus a bit further up. It was a pretty, not slow, that's not fair, but Mads Larsen wasn't really able to make too much progress in the first parts of the race. And has handed the car over to Marcus Palmer, down in sixth. And Palmer now, obviously being one of the faster cars out on circuit, by the way, still nowhere near the pace of Valentino Catalano at the head of the field. The gap now 20 seconds. He is able to lap sometimes a second faster than anybody else. It's absolutely remarkable from Valentino. We saw the same with Danny Soufi. So JMS have done an incredible job with that car. We heard from Danny earlier.
4: A little dive down the inside there for Zeno Falca on Emil Hellberg.
0: Didn't
4: quite pull it off, but I said that might not happen. That's now put Palmer right into position as well. So the three of them battling for this position. 0.9, 0.7 of the second to them as they cross the line. But Emil Hellberg under threat from not one, but two LMP3 cars right behind him.
0: Again, a massive slide from Falca through the final chicane. Saw that last time through. And I wonder whether it's really asking the end of his tyres on the flashes from Marcus Palmer. This is for fifth position. They've given Emil Hellberg a little bit of breathing space. Palmer goes right to the inside line, disappearing out of the mirrors of Dino Falke. But Falke is not playing that game. Luckily, not distracted by the disappearance of the pink car behind, able to pick up the apex into turn number one. And it therefore stays status quo. But look at how he struggles. These changes of direction, Snorri, the accelerations in and out of the turns. Falke is really, really struggling.
4: Yeah, I think you're spot on with your analysis there of the tyres. The car is... it's obviously got its straight line speed still. We can see that. It's literally absolutely visual when we look at the bits of television screen that we get to see as well. But in terms of describing that, it's so much slower through the technical bits. It's not a question of it, the car's loose or whatever. He's having to slow the car completely to allow for that tyre wear to take the car very steadily through the corners. And that is costing us. He's doing a great job driving that on a difficult tyre wear situation.
0: This time through the final part of the lap, though, it does look as though Falke is stronger. He's settling himself in to close down Hellberg. That's got to be his focus, hasn't it? He's got the opportunity to grab fourth position here. All of this, by the way, they are still closing in on Tobias Clausen in third spot, but there won't be enough time to make that change. Falke down through the flat out kink and then up towards the final.
4: Penultimate lap, I'm going to say, Ben, I think.
0: Watch the red car. He was really struggling through these final turns. Again, there's that big twitch. Three times in a row now through the change of direction. The car just says no. And then that compromises his through the final turn.
4: I was going to say exactly that. That's exactly where he didn't want that twitch there. He wanted that car to be stable there to get a good clear run through the last corner onto the pit straight. Good exit speed. He could have then had a little run down the inside, maybe, or at least put the car in the mirrors. That's compromised any opportunity for him to get through. But of course, it's put Pommer even closer.
0: You need, as you say, the biggest overtaking opportunity is that first turn. It just doesn't stick, does it? That rear left just doesn't want to play. That's presumably getting a lot of stick around this track.
4: Yeah, absolutely. It loses the rear end, which then causes it a bit of snap oversteer, which has then got to lift out of the throttle and catch it, which did a great job of doing, but of course it takes up a load of time and loses you on the stopwatch. Frustrating and a great save, I would say, there.
0: Now, not many opportunities for overtaking. A good chance is down at the hairpin. Hellberg moves to the middle of the road to sort of feint a defence, but you can brake so late into there that the braking area is so small.
4: Hellberg really slow, backing them all the way up through there, through the hairpin. Absolutely right thing to do, but literally backing them up because he knows his tyres are in trouble behind him, so he's just backing up for the fast bits coming. He knows he can't do any advantage there. Clever driving by Emil Hellberg.
0: Surprised to see that Marcus Pommer really isn't making or taking any opportunities from the mistakes from Falke ahead. He's really in a compromised position. Hellberg slow, though, as they go down the hill. There is an overlap, but it's not very much. Is there space for down the inside of Hellberg? Yes, there is. Is Hellberg going to lose two positions here? And now here comes Pommer past, and oh no,
4: that's Hellberg, what he was waiting for.
0: To second. It is the last lap as well, so Falke should hold on to fourth. Oh, just momentum out of one single corner. And the Swedish driver goes from fourth down to sixth position. We're on the last lap. There's one more lap to go for these guys. So Pommer still could get himself up into fourth position. And the best opportunity is here into turn number one. He moves to the inside line, but he's not close enough. That's more of a distraction for Falke.
4: I would say Marcus Pommer isn't done yet. He's going to try and get that position and be. It's not quite for the podium. That's currently decided. Valentina Catalano, Nigel Moore and Tobias Clausen are in those positions currently. That can, of course, change. The race is not over until the checker flag. But Falke is now going to come under pressure for Marcus Pommer. You said a few moments ago you thought Pommer surprised he hadn't taken advantage. I think he was sitting and watching and waiting and playing a waiting game there for something to happen. And the moment Hellberg faltered, he just took advantage of it.
0: Yeah, but can he get past Falke? Because it was an opportunity to get past Falke.
4: Hellberg run a bit wide there. He's really in trouble now, Hellberg, on this last couple of laps.
0: I think they have limited experience around this circuit. They've started on a cold track. They've now got a really warm track. But way, way, way up the road is Team JMS on the pit wall, Danny Sufi. And it is Valentino Catalano who takes the victory here at the Nürburgring. 25 seconds to the good over the Aust Motorsport machine. And is that a puncture, perhaps, at the very end of the race for one of the Hellbergs? I think it may well be. There's drama all over the place. Here is Zeno Falke still holding on to fourth position ahead of Marcus Pommer, waiting to get Nigel Moore across the line in second position. And I think Falke's got enough space.
4: Yeah.
0: To hold on to that fourth spot. Moore gets second. He comes over the line now in front of us. There won't be a change unless Zeno Falke makes a mistake. He's careful through the final turn. Tobias Clausen takes third spot, and it will be Zeno Falke who is going to take fourth position and hold off Marcus Pommer A really entertaining battle between the two of them. But look, there is no Hellberg behind. And I'm worried as to whether Emil Hellberg has a problem. There's Pommer, slightly wide, and Hellberg is locked up, and he has gone through the gravel, rattled his way through the gravel down at the Dunlop curve. And what we picked up then was him getting back onto the circuit, but it still looks to me as though that front right is a bit low.
4: He didn't just go off the circuit, he nearly went into Spa, didn't he?
0: A 2 minutes and 8 second lap from Emil Hellberg, a slow lap from Linus as well, and they end up in sixth and seventh spots.
4: Yeah, it's 20 seconds slower, isn't it, virtually? That's what that run through the gravel's taking, a little trip to the beach.
0: Yeah, but even Linus was really slow on the last lap and ended up just 0.4 of a second in front of the P4 Racing Ligier. Well, that ended up climaxing nicely.
4: As we predicted it would do. A strong, convincing victory of what? Some 27 seconds for Valentino Catalano.
0: It was the consistency of pace in the second part of the race where he continued to stay in the 52s and everybody else was in the 53s and 54s. GMS had definitely got a car there that was able to last the distance. And I think you could see that the Hellbergs and LA Racing and Zeno Felke with his Larea GT1 Racing were struggling to get their cars to the end.
4: Yeah, and I've got to say also, obviously Valentino Catalano, great win, 27 seconds, convincing, decisive, job done. But a great drive from Nigel Moore being drafted in and not having driven one of these before this season. Says a lot about a great position there, second for him.
0: Yeah. I mean, talent doesn't go away, right? He was always incredibly talented.
4: I don't know, I never had any, so I don't understand the concept.
0: He was always a very talented driver as a young driver, tipped to be the next Lewis Hamilton, of course, when Lewis was winning the championship. But he ends up second, 27.5 seconds behind Catalano and Sufi. Tobias Clausen, despite the spin, holding on to third position for BWT Mucha Motorsport and the number 8 machine, with Zeno Falke in the end getting up to fourth ahead of the Hellberg, but holding off Marcus Pommer to the end of the race, and the 18 machine finishing in fifth. Emil Hellberg beating Linus Hellberg for sixth and seventh spot. But problems for both of those guys right at the end, meaning Lewis Hamilton Smith was right on the tail of Linus as they came to the line. The final car in our 9-car field was the Ardess of Pavel Lefterov and Boris Yonchev, and they ended up in ninth. Let's go down to Sarah then, who has got our winners.
2: Congratulations, I mean, what a dominance from start to finish.
3: Thank you very much. It was an amazing race. The car was mega, so GMS did a mega job with the car. I felt really comfortable. At the end, it got tricky because the tires were really worn, but I think the pace was still good. Danny did an awesome job in the first stint, so my life was a bit easier in the second stint. So, really happy with the result, with the win, especially for the championship. We gained some points, and, yeah, we're hunting for more.
2: Very, very valuable points. Definitely hunting tomorrow. We'll see you back here tomorrow. Rest well and celebrate well.
3: Thank you very much.
0: Yeah, of course, a race tomorrow and an opportunity to do that all over again. And you have to say, the strength of those two drivers, that is very possible. Let's go back down to Sarah, who's got more interviews.
2: Well, it was a good stint from Unite You. Don't want to speak, Nigel? I'll speak to Maxime. Both of you stay here. Why don't you both stay here? The camera's behind you, so do a little twirl for me. Spin around. The camera's just here. Well, a good race out there. Some valuable points for you in the championship, definitely.
6: Yeah, exactly. It was a great start, great getaway. Struggling a bit, trying to keep up with the other guys, then gave the steering wheel to Nigel and let him run.
2: Well, Nigel, you jumped in for this race. Can you give us a bit of an insight? Some of the cars were struggling with locking up. Tell us what it was like out there on track.
7: Yeah, we struggled a little bit. Initially, we turned over all right, but as the weekend's gone on, we've not really improved as much as we need to. We've got a bit of work to do, but great to drive with Max. Enjoyed the first race with him, hopefully many more. P2 was a good first one.
2: And I hear your team manager's getting married today. Any words?
7: Yeah, yesterday. So congratulations to Martin Ippi.
2: Well, we'll see you up on the podium. Congratulations to both of you.
6: Thank you.
0: Nice to see Nigel Moore, and congratulations to the team manager for his marriage. I'm hoping he's not watching today. But, you know, motorsport people, as my wife would say. And they're going to head up to the podium. A couple of different podiums, of course, because we've got juniors and different classifications within the classification, of course. And good to see all the cars getting to the end as well. So mechanics and teams, not a huge amount of work to do before they go racing again tomorrow. Can have a nice afternoon in the sun here at the Nürburgring. Nine cars in Prototype Cup Europe, race number one, the second weekend of the year for them. And already some tyre build-up issues at the beginning of the race. Lots of lock-ups from these stiff LMP1 machines. That was the first drama.

0: Argentina. An incredibly strong drive, 20 seconds to the good over everyone else. And so the podium's ready. Let's get it going.
1: For the Prototype Cup Europe podium for the race one here at the Nürburgring. So to congratulate our podium, first of all, BWT Mucha Motorsport, Tobias Clausen and Matthias Pluschkerl. And in second, we have Aust Motorsport, Nigel Moore and Maxime Dirks. And our winners for race one, please make some noise and put your hands together. Valentino Catalano and Danny Sufi. And make some more noise for our junior winner, Valentino Catalano. And for our trophy winner from LA Racing, Emil Hellberg. Now time for the national anthem of our winning team. Make some noise for our podium. Well, we also will welcome to the stage our team representative from GMS, Carl Jennings. And to present the trophies, we have Thomas Ambiel from Ambiel AI and Julian Panitza from Michelin. And trophies being presented to our third place, Tobias Clausen and Mattis Pluschkerl. In second place, came into the weekend leading the championship, Maxime Dirks, added some valuable points there alongside Nigel Moore, who has stepped in for this weekend. A massive congratulations to their team manager as well, who got married yesterday. And again, to our winners, Valentino Catalano and Danny Sufi. GMS team from Germany. And their team representative here, Carl Jennings. If you can all lift your trophies nice and high, big smiles for the camera. If you can lift all your trophies one more time. And it is. Okay, last time. Let's lift all those trophies. Big smiles for the cameras. And it is time to celebrate. Grab those bottles of champagne and enjoy the celebrations.
2: Sorry, Sarah. Sorry.
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1: Should we go down here? Well, thank you for joining us for race number one for the Prototype Cup. We will be back tomorrow for race number two, but don't go anywhere. We've got lots of racing coming up. Switch over. Lots of celebrations going on as well. Switch over to watch the start of the 12 hours of the Nürburgring coming up shortly.
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0: 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We're in France at the halfway point of our time, or at least our journey, with a brand new car just out, and in fact just off its press launch. In front of me, rather fetching polymetal grey is the name of the colour, with gloss black accents. 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
0: We're on to the third generation of the CX-5 now. It's been an incredibly popular car and successful car for Mazda worldwide. Over 4.5 million have been sold around the world. So this new version has got to hit the spot, hasn't it? The version that we've got, there's four trim levels.

0: This is the top-of-the-range Homura version. Sits at just about £35,000-£36,000, depending on your specification. But the range starts at, I suppose, for this mid-size SUV segment, at a very reasonable £31,000. It's actually a little bit cheaper than the outgoing model. So, what have Mazda done? Well, they've listened, and this is really interesting. The previous model got a midlife refresh, and that kept it going a little bit longer. I actually loved the previous model, and we put some miles under the wheels of that, a couple of long-distance European trips. So I've been really interested to see how this one goes. We'll talk about the driving in a little while, but first, the styling. It's clearly still a Mazda. I'm at the back of the car at the moment because we're packing up after the Le Mans 24 hours. And the boot is pretty full. Now, I seem to remember when I had the previous version, one of the few things I marked it down on, I thought it had a little bit of a paucity of luggage space. Well, this car is longer between the wheels and it has made the boot area a little more spacious. And do you know what? You realise when you've had the cars, not exactly back to back, but it doesn't seem that long ago since we had the previous version, what looks to be a relatively slight change to the design, the length and the height of this car has made a significant difference, a difference that's big enough to talk about. So in the back, without the rear seats pulled forward or laid down, I've got standing up. Now, this is the key thing. I can stand up to carry on cabin bags. I can stand up the cool box. And there's still room for Eve's event box with stuff on top of it. And that's basically the back line up against the back seats. Then everything soft goes in front of that. Our haversacks, rucksacks, bits and pieces that we've needed to take to Le Mans. I've got some headsets there, some equipment. And we've still got room to do a little bit of shopping at the French supermarkets on the way home. Hooray. And that's before we've even put anything on the back seats. One of the changes, whilst I'm standing at the back, I'll close the electrically operated and powered boot lid. One of the changes on this, and I'm not sure why Mazda have done this, they've taken off their Mazda badge, that winged badge from the back, and now we have M-A-Z for you in the States, D-A in chrome lettering right across the back of the car. Like we didn't know who made it, I'm not sure. The rear end of the car, though, is very, very stylish. CX5 is in bigger script. The license plate, the registration number, as we'd say in the UK, is right in the middle. It's a very low floor, twin exhausts coming out from under the rear valance. There's a lot of gloss black on this car, which works in some ways, but not in others. I'll come to that in a moment. The rear lights, very Mazda, but they've been slimmed down, and they carry from the rear fenders, the rear arches, onto the boot lid. Centrally mounted sweep rear wash wipe, and above the rear window, the mandatory high-level brake light and a little spoiler on there, which actually does a pretty good job of keeping the rear screen clean. You've got a rearward camera there, and this is running a Sky Active G engine. There's only one engine. It's a four-cylinder, 2.5-litre petrol. Let's go down the passenger side. The curves on the back from the roof down through the lights, fuel cap on the left-hand side, into a new style of slightly squared off wheel arch, but it's a lovely curve on the hips of the car, if you like. And I like that a lot. You can see that from the side mirrors mounted on the doors, and you know I love that. Now, I said some of the gloss black works, some of it doesn't. The gloss black around the windows, which are, of course, privacy glass from the B-pillar back, it is a lovely shape. There's still that arrowhead third window on the side. That visually brings the roof down without actually losing you any real, actual headroom. In fact, there's quite a bit more headroom in the car and an awful lot more room in the back because the car is slightly longer, but it's longer between the wheels, the wheelbase. I'll come to that in a moment when I open the back doors. So what of the gloss black do I not like? I don't like the gloss black around the wheel arches. I mean, it looks fine, but what it does is visually makes the wheels, which are 17, 18 or 19, depending on the model, it makes them look very small because it makes the wheel arch look bigger than it is. And I wonder if that bit might have been body colour. But look, I'm picking holes. Gloss black, very fancy and stylish looking alloy wheels, which the centre cab does have the Mazda wings on them. Nice big sidewalls, which contributes to the ride and handling. Again, more of that when we get behind the wheel. Coming down the side of the car, it has doors that open all the way over the sills. Now, you know that this is something that I think is a great design feature. It means that despite going in and out of Le Mans and all the dust around the circuit where we've been parked up in the TV compound, that even after that of nearly 10 days of being here, the sills and where you would brush your legs, your trousers, your skirts, longer skirts for ladies, it's absolutely pristine. Door opens to 90 degrees. Like that a lot. Now, although my mother of blessed memory is no longer with us, there's barely any intrusion of the wheel arch onto the back seat. And when I sit behind, now this, I'm sitting on the passenger side and the seat is sitting quite far back, but there's 2.5 inches more knee room in this car because of that extra space between the wheels. There's well over an inch of extra headroom, and this being the Hemora, it's got the panoramic roof with the blind tilt and slide. This is a really nice place to be. The seats recline a little bit, but of course if you push them too far back, you're going to lose a little bit of that extra luggage space we were talking about. The interior on this one is black with a light grey contrast stitching. Heated seats in the back on this Hemora, USB-Cs. This is a massive, massive step forward from the old car. I didn't think the old one was bad, but now I've sat in this one, I'm thinking, wow, and you notice it straight away. Okay, let me get out of here and take you around the front of this Mazda CX-5. So, big gloss black aerodynamic rear view mirrors, door mirrors. Through the front, same sort of squared off, slightly squared off wheel arch on the front. It's evokes apparently Japanese woodworking skills, woodworking and wood bending skills, in terms of the shape of it. To the front, we have got the Mazda wings on the front in a big black and chrome badge. The valance underneath, the splitter, if you will, with some air going through that. It's quite aggressive front end, actually. The headlamps have been slimmed down. These have got the LED matrix lights. And something I haven't seen on a car for quite a while, actually, is headlamp wash that just pop out and squeeze on the headlights. They're slightly set back. In old custom terms, you call those Frenched back in. And it gives the car a little bit of a I'm looking at you kind of face, as if it's just squinting at you, trying to size you up. I think that's no bad thing. It is undoubtedly still a Mazda. The snout of the car is slightly longer at the top on the leading edge. Gets great numbers for Euro NCAP for pedestrian and passenger safety. The bonnet has become very, very simple. The hood, it has got a couple of very, very subtle concave design elements about an eighth to a quarter in from either side. And that just reflects the curve of the front of the car and where the bright work on the front comes up from around the radiator grille intake on to the front. The bonnet is sort of a semi-clamshell, But it works. It really works. There's a simplicity and a cleanliness of design that I really like on this. Two big windscreen wipers that park below the level of the trailing edge of the bonnet, so they're out of the airflow. That contributes to a very quiet and relaxed driving experience. Right, let's jump into the office. And again, easy to get in. It does have comfort, convenience opening is what it's called on this car. I won't start it or set it up because it makes a few bings and bongs, which is legal now. There's no getting away from it. But this is a very nice cabin. We've always said, haven't we, with Mazda, that there seems always to be a little bit of an MX-5 in Mazdas, and this one is no different. It's still got a very lovely tactile steering wheel. There's rather more buttons on it than there used to be. The Mazda wings have gone on the centre of the steering wheel to be replaced by Mazda spelt out. Loads of headroom. Very, very comfy seats, which are electrically adjustable and have lumbar support, heated and cooled in the front. And I found the setup to find myself a nice driving position fairly easily. However, storing your seat and getting it to come back is not the work of a moment, because Mazda, unusually for them, on this CX-5, have gone away from tactile push buttons. And what we've got instead is a variety of touchscreens in across the model range. This being the top of the range has the bigger one, which is, well, I would think over 12 inches. And then there's a TFT screen in front of me as the dashboard. That bit I don't have a problem with. That's ultimately, you know, that's fine, and I can configure that the way I want. Now, Mazda were one of the holdout brands for not having touch screens. Even when they had display screens, they had their wonderful wheel, which was super intuitive, and you could twirl it around, flick it backwards and forwards. And in fact, they mounted the screen out of reach. It wasn't a touch screen on a lot of their cars, and certainly on the predecessor to this one. This one, pretty much everything apart from your auto hold and parking brake, your hazard flashes, which is good because that's one big button, and your front and rear demist are all on the screen. Now, I will say that this car is Google connected, and that means you say, "Hey Google," and that's another reason I didn't turn it on, and you can say, "Hey Google, turn on the air conditioning. Hey Google, make the temperature 20 degrees, etc. So a lot of what I'm about to say, temper that with the fact you can use the voice control. The only slight problem is, if you don't have connectivity when you're trying to do that, Google can't help you, even with stuff on the car. But generally speaking, it's been good. But what I have to say is kind of reinventing something that didn't need it. What was the question that was asked that made them that made Mazda think that storing your seat position needs to be three or four levels down in a touchscreen memory? Why can't I just have a button over here by the door, on the door, by the window lock, the window actuators, and the door mirrors, the electrically operated door mirrors? I'm not sure. Now, that said, if I had this car fired up, there's a line across the bottom that is relatively easy to use for your heating, air conditioning, etc. You can set up a lot of your favourites. You can set up your own driver profile. And this is one of the cars that, if you take a little bit of time when you first get it, you'll get a lot more out of it. So going on a test drive for 20 minutes, you might not feel as though you've bonded with the car, but if you've got a bit more time with it and you set it up, it recognises, it's got facial recognition when you get in. The bings and bongs, thankfully, down here, just right of the steering wheel, there's a single bing and bong defeat. You push and hold it, and that takes all of the alerts off. Now, to take the alerts off yourself, you do have to go into the car screen, but there is one screen that displays them all around a P pictorial diagram of the car. So the brilliantly named ELK, which is electronic emergency lane keeping, you can click that off straight away so that it doesn't drag the steering wheel out of your hands. The driver distraction one, that if you're actually trying to do something on the screen and you look away for more than about a second, that starts bonging at you. The one that you really need to turn off is the make sure that it's not binging and bonging every time it thinks the speed limit is changing, because in common with most cars, it reads speed limits across a wide range of view, and that might be down a side road, a slip road, up on a different road that's running parallel. And every time a speed limit sign changes, and sometimes that's when it just goes to national speed limit and then it says 70 on a dual carriageway, it'll bing and bong for that because it's recognised a different sign. I understand why it's there. I want it gone. So you can do some of those and they will stay off on your driver profile. You set them on your driver profile. But all the ones for Euro NCAP that they demand as legal entities, like the emergency lane keeping, like the driver distraction, like the emergency braking, you need to do those every time. That is literally a 30-second to 45-second job once you know which screen to get into it. All right, rant over. That's not just Mazda. What about the rest of it? Well, it's a big, clear, clean screen. Google graphics. If you use Google Maps on your phone, you'll be very, very at home with this system. The operating system all runs on Google as well. DAB radio on this as well as AM and FM. Set your frequencies as you want. Android and Apple compatible as well. And underneath this beautifully upholstered centre console, there's a couple of access points for USB-C for charging and access of your device. This is an automatic. It's 6-speed. It's got traditional now, gear select and lever, PRND. Flick it to the right for plus and minus on the gears, or you can use the paddles on the steering wheel. Two stalks, automatic headlamps, automatic wipers, and a nice place to be. Now, I have seen people saying that with this car being slightly less expensive than the car it replaced, they feel that Mazda have slightly skimped on the interior. Well, not in this top-of-the-range Hemira. I can't speak for the other cars, but where I'm putting my hands, where I rest my elbow on the armrest on the door, on the centre console, everything feels premium as it did in its predecessor. In common with a lot of manufacturers now, places that you wouldn't touch, like beyond the instrument binnacle, have a quick listen to this. Yeah, that's hard plastic, but I'm not running my hands over the top of that. We've got a head-up display as well on this, and a fantastic Bose multi-speaker stereo. So I think that's slightly nitpicking for people to pull that out, because everything that you would normally touch, you're not going to lean underneath the centre console and go, oh, hang on, just by me left ankle there on the footrest, there's a bit of hard plastic. Well, yes, there is. But you actually want it to be hard wearing down there in case you catch your foot on it. So, as I say, the touch points are the important bit, and the upholstered leather, most part of the upholstered, the dashboard is upholstered leather with the contrast stitching. I like the driving position. I love the panoramic roof. You can pull the screen back on that, the blind back on that, on a dark day or in the evening. And then to stop the solar gain, it comes back across. It's all electric. It's tilt and slide as well. So, it's a good place to be. It's a great piece of design. Of course it is. It's a Mazda. We expect that. However, how does it drive? Because we know that in the past, all of Mazda's product have always had a little frisson, have always had that little, hey, yeah, I'm going to surprise you. Well, we've got a bit of driving to do to get back to the UK, and I'll report back once we've done that for 2026. Mazda CX-5 on the road back from Le Mans.
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0: I'm John Hindhorff, behind the wheel of the 2026 Mazda CX-5, all new. And whilst it has more than a passing resemblance to the car which it replaces, this third generation model has been improved, say Mazda, in pretty much all of the areas. It's longer, wider and taller, although it is a tad cheaper, starting off at a little over £31,000, going up to £36,000, depending on which of the four models you choose. You don't have to worry about engine, that is done for you. It is a 2.5 litre four cylinder petrol engine with a mild hybrid, 48 volt mild hybrid unit, which doesn't drive you forward. It doesn't even set you off when you're going. It fills the torque gaps, is basically, I think, the best way to describe it. Two or four wheel drive. In the top models, four wheel drive's a little bit heavier, obviously. Now, the styling is very Mazda. It's got a great looking front end, and they've tidied up the rear. I like the styling, but with any Mazda, it's the driving experience that really has to work, because that is Mazda's unique selling point. USP, every car that they build's got a bit of an MX-5 in it. The steering wheel in this car is chunky and feels well weighted at the straight ahead position. I've only driven this car in normal and not in sport, not at least for any amount of time. When it's in sport, you can't use the radar cruise, the automatic cruise. But to be honest, there's plenty of everything you need when it's in the normal mode. Now, what do you need? Now, this clearly isn't an MX-5, it's a CX-5, and therefore you need to have a car that feels secure, stable and safe on the road. Mazdas have always done that, and this one is no exception. I like the stance of the car from the outside and from the inside. My goodness, they've got their sums right. Once again, those wizards of suspension, ride, handling, harshness. Well, they've earned their money on this one. Over 1,200, nearly 1,300 miles, has more than doubled the odometer reading since this car was delivered to me. It had just come off the UK launch fleet, which was done up in the borders of Scotland on some roads that I know very well. I wasn't able to get to that, but this real world road test has allowed me to live with the 2026 Mazda CX-5 for pretty much 2 weeks and use it on the run down to the Le Mans 24 hours. All the things that I need from a car to do that trip, this car has delivered. There's more luggage space than ever. There's more leg room, head room, knee room in an increased wheelbase on the car. And that increased wheelbase has, I'm absolutely certain, contributed to the way the car feels on the road. It is by no means lazy in underturning, but it is an SUV and therefore it's a bit high, so you've got to drive it like that. It responds well to being driven smoothly, and at that point you can tell you're driving a Mazda. It's really rewarding to drive this car and try and get the best out of it. Not the lowest sidewalls on the tyres, and that helps too. As you know, the roads in Northamptonshire in the UK, where I live, and that's where I am now, doing the last journey or two in this car before it gets picked up by Mazda's fleet representative. Well, it's soaking them up. And in fact, I even drove over a piece of a roundabout next to me before I started this road test, just to see what this one would handle like. I never do in any of the other cars. I go right round the outside and it was fine. And that's a 3/4 of an inch drop into a piece of tarmac that's been cleared out but not yet patched by Northamptonshire County Council. And the CX-5 took it in its stride. I'm on a country road now. When I started, I was doing 65 on a dual carriageway. I'm now doing just under 60 on an A road. Surface is pretty worn out, sweeping bends, not that you would know it. I'm going gently on and off the throttle. Nice left foot rest, good driving position. This is a car that can quite easily be at home on motorways, autostradas or autoroutes, or even the French péages. That's where legal 70, 80, 90 miles an hour, as it is cruising along on country roads, as I am now at 55 to 60. So, have Mazda got the package right? Well, I think in the driving, absolutely. There was some criticism of the updated version of this car's predecessor, that they've perhaps gone too harsh on the springing. I never felt that. But I've got to say, this car rides really well, to the point where the responsible adult, who, if you've ever listened to any of these road tests, you will know, it's not one for sleeping while travelling in a car. In fact, there's only one car she's ever done that in, and that was top of the range Range Rover Autobiography. Well, she put her seat back on the way back from Le Mans in the front seat, also quite unusual for her. She normally travels in the back, and she was out for the count for about 2 hours of our journey home from the Circuit de la Sarthe. That says far more about the car than it does about the driver. That wasn't all on motorways either. I was on some roads around the Pont de Breton to avoid Rouen's Crete Air zone, which include, if you know that way, quite a lot of roundabouts and traffic calming measures. Never disturbed her slumber at all. So I think Mazda can be, I know it's rather an odd bit of praise to say someone fell asleep in the car, but I think they should take it as that. The whole package just seems to work well together. I'm not entirely convinced about the Google operating system. It works well enough, but there's a few basic things that sometimes it struggles on, and when it has no connection, then it's not helping you at all. But the alternative controls on the steering wheel, for example, shifting between DAB and FM radio, seems to be beyond the wit of a voice command to Google, but that's easy enough to do on the steering wheel controls, which are really, apart from the hazard flashes, nicely positioned where you can get at it, the auto hold handbrake button or around the gear selector, and the front and rear DMIS buttons right in the middle of the dashboard underneath the huge screen. Other than that, all the buttons are on the steering wheel for the things you can control. Everything else, touchscreen. Touchscreen doesn't like having direct sunshine on it, and of course it's black, so I have to have a microfiber cloth and clean it off every morning or every evening, otherwise it does my head in. But that's just me, that's not Mazda's fault. Don't think we can blame them for my foibles, should we say. But I have noticed it's taken on occasion 2 or 3 taps with the fingertip to get to what I want. Still don't understand why I haven't got any seat setting buttons on the armrest or somewhere on the dashboard. You have to go 3 layers down to get that done. The seats though are very comfortable, and I like to sit all the way down. I have done, and I feel I'm sitting in the car, not on it, despite obviously sitting in a nice commanding position
2: in this midsize SUV. Only 100 and just over 140 horsepower in this car, and you might think, well, is that enough? Well, I'm going to tell you right now, it is enough. It keeps up with traffic. It cruises along on the motorway quite happily. It's a 6-speed automatic with paddle shift if you want to use it. It is a bit prone to shifting down, going up hills when you're in cruise particularly, but of course you can override that, or you can stick the lever into the manual side and use the paddles all the time. The engine, if I'm honest, when it's revved much above 3,500-4,000 revs, does sound slightly intrusive, but I actually quite like that little four-cylinder thrum. Remember, I've got a 3-litre four-cylinder car, and I used to use that as my daily for several years, so I'm kind of used to that nice little rumble that you get from a larger capacity four-cylinder. It's got a decent amount of torque, and the mild hybrid cuts in imperceptibly. It's got what's called I-stop, which is stop-start, auto-hold I've got on there. So right now, I've come to a halt and the engine's come off. If you want to start it, like most cars, the little trick to start them actually is to wiggle the steering wheel. And it restarts. There's virtually no noise when the engine's ticking over. Where is it happiest? Round about 2,000 to 2,250 revs in top gear. That equates to somewhere between 65, 75, 80, depending on where you are and where you can use that. Bizarrely, I seem to get better fuel mileage at that kind of rev range, particularly over long distance, than I do if I'm sitting at my normal 60 to 65. And obviously, you're making a bit more progress as well, but sort of under 118, 120 kilometres an hour, work that back, which is what I was doing on the Payage when I came back from the 24 hours of Le Mans. So if I select another screen, I've done just over 1,300 miles. As I say, that's more than doubled the odometer reading from when the car was dropped off. So I feel like we've got to know this car. Quite a lot of that, of course, is down and back to the circuit in France, to Le Mans, but also 10 days of in and out of the track, some running around at both ends of that to do the usual Le Mans logistics. And the best we've seen was on the run home from the Channel Tunnel back up to North Northamptonshire. What's that, 160, 170 miles maybe, something like that. Now, there was a closure on the M25, so I went down the A2 and through the Blackwall Tunnel, for those of you who know that. And even going that way, I still clocked what I think is a more than acceptable 49 miles to the gallon. 49 miles to the gallon on that run. My average is not that good, but take into account that I was running 10 or 15 clicks either way in and out of the track every day for pretty much, as I say, 10 days, the weekend before test and all the way through race week. And the car was running around doing errands there, picking people up from the tram stop, etc., etc. Then 42 miles to the gallon as my average as it stands right now, actually 42.3 for the pedants among us, in 1,300 miles of that kind of running. I have no doubt that if you were doing a longish run in the UK or Europe or wherever your travels took you, and you kept your speed around that 70 miles an hour, 65 to 75 miles an hour where legal, then you'd crack 50 miles to the gallon in this. And for the size of car that it is, I think that's very impressive. Had Peter Mackay sitting behind me in one of the trips home from, I think it was either Wednesday or Thursday night practice at Le Mans, and he is quite a big lad, takes up a bit of space, and I like my seat not too far back, but I don't like to be right up on the wheel, still with a bent arm and being able to get my wrists on the top of this beautifully sized steering wheel. And Peter was most impressed with the comfort of the rear seats and how much room he had, particularly headroom. He's a tall lad. There is more space in the back than the model this replaces. I've seen some criticism from motoring journalists about some of the materials in this car. I'll address that by saying that everything you touch, all the touch points, feel just as premium as they ever have on Mazda. And if you want to go scraping around and tapping under the seats and things like the top of the dashboard that you're never going to actually put your fingers on, then I think you'll find in most manufacturers that that's not always the same as those touch points that you're using all the time. I think I understand that they feel they have to report that, but I think they're being a little bit nitpicking for that. I'm assured by Mazda that updates for the Google operating system will be over the air and coming soon, and unlocking more features and more apps. I think it's something we've got to get used to now, but it does mean that you've got Google Maps on the screen all the time. You can link your phone, whether it's Android or Apple, but it does seem to work well enough. The navigation system has its own internet connection. The car talks to the world, and I think we're going to have to get used to that in the years to come. So summing up then, the new Mazda CX-5 looks like a Mazda, feels like a Mazda inside with every surface that you touch. And the key question that we wanted to answer in this driving part of our real world road test, it drives like a Mazda. This car in its previous forms has sold over 4.5 million units worldwide, and I have absolutely no doubt whatsoever that Mazda are on to another winner here. The new for 2026 Mazda CX-5. Mazda doing Mazda things.
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4: Good morning, everyone. Welcome along to the Nürburgring Sunday, race two of Prototype Cup Europe. It's the second weekend of action for our LMP3 competitors, a midway point in the season. Race one yesterday, Saturday, wonderful. Today, less wonderful when it comes to the weather. 17 degrees air temperature. Potential for rain, although it is definitely dry right now. That's a graphic that says I'm not quite sure, isn't it? 80% humidity, maybe rain, maybe sun, definitely cloud. Lots going on. Let's go down to our reporter for this particular race, and we say good morning to Sara Esser.
5: Good morning and welcome down to the grid for the Prototype Cup Europe Race 2. Well, Danny Soufi and Valentino Catalino yesterday took a win. They're sitting here on the front row, but in second. So first, let's go and have a quick chat to our pole sitter from Mucha Motorsport. Good morning. Little bit chillier this morning. How's that going to affect going into turn one? I said a little bit chillier this morning. How's it going to affect going into turn one?
6: Yeah, I think that's no issue. I think everything is fine. We are very prepared. We analyzed yesterday everything, and I think it doesn't affect me.
5: Tell me more about what you analyzed from yesterday. It wasn't exactly the result you were chasing.
6: Yeah, for we analyzed like the start procedure, everything, our race pace, and our goal is now we start from P1. We try to finish on podium, of course.
5: Well, good luck out there. Thank you so much. Let's go over and have a chat to Valentino, who is sitting in the car ready to go for another win. Valentino, great result yesterday. Are you coming into today with a lot of confidence?
7: Of course. The car is really good. I hope it will be good today as well. The team is doing a really good job. Starting from P2, trying to do a good start, good turn one. It's a bit difficult now because it's quite cold. So, yeah, the race is long. I try to do my stint and get the pace up, and then we will see.
5: It's a little bit windier out here today. Can you tell me how that feels on the car, and are there any particular corners where it's more impactful?
7: Yeah, especially the quick corners. The car gets a little bit more loosey-goosey on the rear. So, yeah, and it's also a bit colder, so we need to warm up the tires a little bit better. We'll see. The car is still good, I think, and we will push.
5: We saw lots of flat spotting yesterday and lock-ups. Can you tell us why that may have been?
7: Everyone is pushing, I guess, so we try to go on the limit. And, then when you try to brake later and later, it gets a little bit difficult sometimes. So I think today we will see some lock-ups as well, hopefully not me. So, yeah, let's see.
5: Well, good luck out there. Well, we're going to go and have a chat. We have three types of prototypes out here today, three brands. One of them is the Adess, and we have a beautiful story from the team, the Bulgarian team. Let me see if I can find them a little bit further back. It's the Purple Sector team. Pavel actually met Boris on Instagram and has been coaching him through. Let me see if I can grab a chat with them and see who is starting as well. Let's have a look and see who's in the car. Who have we got in the car here? Good morning. How are you? Can you tell us a little bit about the story that you have behind this team?
8: Yeah, I mean, good morning as well. Adess is a new prototype, which has been recently in the last years, and this year we decided to take a guest start at the Prototype Cup and try to do the rest of the season. So we are working currently on the development on the car, and we are making some progress. Of course, we still have a lot of work to do, but the team is putting a lot of efforts, and I think that slowly we are coming there. It feels a little bit strange. Last year we started from pole and we won the championship here at the Nürburgring. Now we're at the back of the grid, but you know, we like challenges, so we take it from there.
5: You did. You won last year the prototype when it was the Germany Cup with Danny Sufi. He's right up at the front, actually. Can you tell us the difference in terms of the model of the car? And you said you were out here doing lots of testing in terms of development.
8: Yeah, I mean, every car in LMP3 is a little bit different. Of course, we are running the same engine, the same gearbox, but the aero is different, so you need to find a way to put the car in the right aero window. That's the biggest challenge we have for the moment. Apart from that, the cars are quite similar, so we just have to do a better work, and
5: Any words of advice for Boris?
8: Boris is really talented. For him, it's a first race, so it's really challenging to understand how these cars also are working. Imagine you do a race directly with the LMP3 car. Most kids are starting with the smaller cars, but he's doing pretty well. I'm really looking forward to help him to develop his skills.
5: And one last question as we're starting to clear the grid. We have a pit window. How important is it to gain enough time advantage because obviously there's slightly longer pit windows depending on the driver lineup?
8: I mean, in and out lap are quite crucial in this racing. So, of course, during testing, we work a lot on our approach and we try to lose as less time as possible comparing to the single drivers, which are warmed up and they know, you know, how the track is and what are the conditions out there. So, yeah, it's pretty important.
5: And at turn one, what's the aim? Stay clean or try and work your way through?
8: At the moment, it's just to stay clean, yeah.
5: Well, good luck, Pavel. You. Hopefully you'll get that car in a good place for when you hand over to Boris. Let's see who we've got here. We've got the brothers of Emil and Linus Hellberg. Yesterday, there was a little bit of a touch. Hello, which Hellberg do I have in here? Who have I got? Emil or Linus?
9: Emil.
5: How was the dinner conversation last night? There was a little bit of a touch yesterday.
9: No, it was good. It was a small touch, as you say, so we're still friends in the family.
5: And what's the aim today? How much is there brotherly rivalry, or do you share your data?
9: Nah, of course there is a rivalry. This is racing, but we still share everything. So we share data and we share experience on the track, and we try to learn from each other. So it's a family affair.
5: Well, good luck out there, Emil, and we'll be looking to see how the race goes. Well, there we go. We are clearing the grid. Let's get ready for Prototype Cup race number 2 here.
4: Thank you very much, Sarah. 9-car grid for you with 3 different marks. We spoke about the Adès there, Pavel Liftarov, but we've also got the Ligier and the Duquesne LMP3 vehicle. It was a clean affair yesterday with some good racing, actually, as Sarah alluded to, with the two Hellbergs getting very close to each other down into turn one. Of course, we've got two drivers in the majority of the cars, not the Hellbergs. They could, of course, share a car, but that's less fun. So they do it on their own. Pretty much the rest of the field has a teammate. So it will be the driver that got in second yesterday starting today's race. So, for instance, we saw Marcus Palmer yesterday in the middle of the pack, not actually able to make that much progress. He, as the qualifying driver and the starting driver, will start on the pole. So he will have a clear track ahead of him going into turn one. And this is how the grid looks. Marcus Palmer, as I said, on the pole position. Still has the JMS Valentino Calatano car next door to him. Now, that was incredibly fast yesterday in the hands of Danny Soufi, and indeed in Valentino as well. Championship leader is the Aust Motorsport car. Nigel Moore, a guest driver in that car, in third position. Tobias Clausen for the second pink BWT Mucha Motorsport machine next up. Zeno Falca is the driver on his own in that car. Qualified very well. It took time to get that car up to speed. Dropped off a cliff at the end of the race, so it was very, very tricky to drive. Linus Hellberg alongside him. And then brother Emil on the next row alongside Pavel Liftarov. So it will be interesting to see what he can do in his Adès. It should be able to push through the field. And at the tail of the field, Louis Hamilton-Smith, who didn't qualify, basically. He was in the gravel trap at the very start of the session, and therefore will expect to see that Ligier move through the field as well. Myself, Ben Cosenduris, and Peter Snowden will call you through this first race of the day here at the Nürburgring. We've got Radicals coming up afterwards, and then the second 6 hours of the Michelin 12 hours of the Nürburgring from midday.
10: Morning, Ben.
4: Hello.
10: I'm enjoying this swimming pool theme we've got in the commentary box there, where the air conditioning unit has a water tank that's left to one side, and that's been kicked over or knocked over or fallen over whatever overnight, and we now have we're paddling. So I'm going to get my socks and shoes off. Is that all right? If you hear any noises in the background, it's just me paddling.
4: I mean, it would be all right if it was as beautiful as it was yesterday, but unfortunately the weather is 5 degrees cooler than it was yesterday, and yesterday when we went racing it was quite cool. So another challenge for these competitors. Remember how many lock-ups we saw on those first two laps, Snowy? Particularly from this category, the Radicals as well, but particularly these stiff LMP3 cars. The drivers really struggle to get the tyres up to temperature, and it's going to be even harder in this race with 5 degrees less again.
10: Is it only 5 degrees? It feels more.
4: 5 degrees less than it was yesterday.
10: Yes, I'm saying, but is it only 5 degrees? No. It feels more.
4: It's not 5 degrees. It's 5 degrees less than yesterday. Yesterday was 22, today is 17. That's 5.
10: Yes, and that's my point. Is today only 5 degrees less than yesterday?
4: Less.
10: It feels more, was my point. As in, you're absolutely right. It is 5. It feels like 10.
4: Good morning.
10: It's going to be a long day.
4: Yeah, we may have exhausted our word count already from
10: not at all, not at all. I'm going to plug a new battery pack into myself.
4: Yes, it is quite a big difference in terms of temperature. And that will take effect, particularly, you know, there we go. Look, straight away, Marcus gets down to the bottom end of the track and instantly locks a wheel, which is obviously not ideal. So I think they're going to really struggle. And that makes me a little bit concerned about turn one. We saw a horrible accident. And again, another puff of smoke from Marcus Palmer. We saw a big issue at turn number one for the Radicals, 5 cars out. Is there anything these guys can do to sort of minimize that risk that we are seeing them locking up at the start of this formation lap, Snowy?
10: Just be careful. I mean, it sounds so easy. Drivers get into a zone and a style of driving their car when they know it, and instead more smoke coming out there from I think our leading car there, Marcus Palmer. You just have to be even more careful and just think about it even harder. Don't lock up early, brake earlier. Don't take many risks, but of course that's not in the DNA of a racing driver. They want to go flat out all the time, and it's a native. Of course, it's competitive, so getting your headset ready for the race. Nigel Moore, I think, is somebody we're going to watch on this. I think he'll do a little bit better this year. I would put him in as a possibility to win this outright. He was a very strong second yesterday.
4: So formation 2x2. Heading up towards the final chicane. We've got the left-right fourth gear version of the chicane this weekend, which is my preference. It does also mean these LMP3 cars are not rattling over mammoth sausages. There is still a sausage on the left-hand side curb, but the right-hand side is nice and flat. And we are about to go racing. All nine cars heading around the final turn here at the Nürburgring to get round four and the midpoint of the championship of Prototype Cup Europe underway. It's quite an early light and an early signal for the car, so they accelerate straight out that final turn. And lots of squabbling going on as Nigel Moore in that white machine trying to find a way past Marcus Palmer. Palmer locks up and touches Valentino. We've got two cars around. We've got two more cars held up. And that's exactly what I meant about those cold tyres. You could see that Marcus was struggling. Oh, don't go in the gravel trap. Zeno Falca getting out of the gravel trap, thankfully. But that's massively shuffled the pack.
10: And it's put Nigel Moore into the lead as well. He dived down the right-hand side.
4: Door open for
10: exactly.
4: Nigel leads then. Second position, Marcus Palmer has just about survived that. Is that how has he managed to do that? But again, as we were saying, be careful on that first lap because lockouts were inevitable, even on the warm-up lap.
10: But look at Nigel Moore now. He's still weaving to get heat into those sidewalls of the tyres, and that's the key bit. Not so much the tread, it's the sidewalls. You need to get those pliable so they're working, so if you do go over curbs, you don't damage the tyre.
4: Another little lock-up from one of the Hellbergs going into the Dunlop curve at the bottom end of the circuit. Of course, once this race settles down, we will have another look at that incident, but I think Marcus Palmer is going to be given a penalty for that, you know, not necessarily his fault, but unfortunately he did cause an incident and it has shuffled the pack. But Lino Falca at the tail of the field, trying to work out the other car that was facing the wrong direction.
10: Well, they were four facing the wrong direction, weren't they? So, but I think the key difference between that and the radical incident yesterday was that the radical incident was happening right and centre of the track. That was completely centre and almost towards the left,
4: okay,
10: which allowed the door open for Nigel Moore. He saw it anyway and nipped down the inside. And he must have just thought it was the parting of the waters because he sat there and everyone else was having not only opened the door for me, but they're having an incident and getting on with it.
4: In third position, Lewis Hamilton-Smith. Where did he start? Last. Not bad for a first lap then. Ninth up to third position. Thankfully, because I think that's mainly because everybody else moved out the way. We'll have a chance to see exactly what happened at the start once more. But it could probably be second because I think Marcus Palmer will get a little penalty for this. Here we go again. So now we talk us through what happens. Watch out for that pink car in the middle of shot.
10: Well, it's Falca down the right-hand side. Nigel Moore's tucked in. He can't get any more to the right. He sees the gap there, nips into the pit lane, comes back left, can't quite do it. It all starts to kick off in the middle, and it's the lock-up there from the pole sitter there and just gets away with it. But it's just two cars behind that, exactly, that comes through. And the last-place man just has the door completely opened up for him. It's just in the middle pattern. I think Falca was tagged there, wasn't he? Zeno Falca, my apologies.
4: Yeah.
10: It was Marcus Palmer that got away with it, but Zeno Falca just got tagged, I think, or certainly lost it, started to rotate in the middle of the pack there, and that's the trouble. Once one's going round, everybody's got to try and avoid it, and the gaps you think are there are no longer there. It's just diminishing returns.
4: I mean, all the presents came for Lewis Hamilton-Smith there. It was definitely Christmas Day. All the cars just moved over to the left-hand side, and he had almost purposefully backed off the back of the pack. He was sitting sort of five, six car lengths behind everybody else, and that was an intelligent move because it meant that by doing that,
11: He didn't get caught up in the incident, and it just went through. He's 2.2 seconds off the lead of the race. 2.2 seconds off Marcus Palmer. The start is under investigation. And I think Marcus will get a penalty, which is going to put really, really dent their progress. The other big concern, obviously, was Valentino Catalano. Now, Valentino

0: a good performance from the number three, and that will keep them at the head of the championship. There is a 9-point gap between Maxime Durex and Valentino Catalano, but advantage Maxime, even though he's not in the car.
1: So Marcus Pommer, I think he'd be surprised to be in second place with Nigel Moore nipping through the inside. He was avoiding it, that incident, in the middle of the track. And that's, say, the third place man, Lewis Hamilton-Smith, absolutely right at the back of the grid there. Just wait and see what happens. It doesn't always play out that way, but see what happens. It all kicked off, and he just got absolutely perfect opportunity to dive down the right-hand side, follow Nigel Moore, who managed to get into the lead anyway, and went from last to third in the space of literally turn one. Quite extraordinary for him. He's now going to maintain that. So Nigel Moore in the Oust Motorsport Liège, he has set the fastest lap of the race at a 1:54.2 at the moment, considerably quicker, actually. Nobody else in 54s. Most of them 55s at the moment. So Nigel Moore setting the pace. Of course, he's going to come across the line any second now. We'll see if he's got any quicker on this particular lap. Not quite, no. Almost identical, actually. In fact, only a hundredth slower. So setting a nice, steady pace there at the front, pulling out a 4.8-second lead already.
0: Moore and Durex were second yesterday. And of course, first weekend for Nigel Moore. We spoke quite a lot about him in the first race and in qualifying. Sometime racer at Le Mans. Probably looking down this list, maybe the only driver in this list to have raced at Le Mans. Don't know if Marcus Pommer probably hasn't, has he? Marcus, very
1: don't
0: much...
1: think so.
0: A professional LMP driver, that's for sure. And here is Emil Hellberg with Catalano on the back of him. This is for fourth position right now, and Catalano looks to the inside. Hellberg is wise to that one and allows him through. Hellberg was on the podium. Emil was on the podium at Mugello in the second race. He finished in second position. And don't forget that when we get to the pit window, some have longer pit stops than others. Sarah alluded to it on the grid. And so what we do know is the Hellbergs have the sort of fastest pit stop, let's say, from a regulation point of view. Ignore the sidebar at the moment, the graphic for the Hellbergs. Is not, for some bizarre reason, registering them. Linus isn't last. Linus is actually in eighth position with Zeno Falca behind, although that might actually, to be fair, that might have changed on track in this last lap. So Zeno Falca now making up some progress. And yes, indeed. Actually, fastest lap of the race for Zeno Falca at the tail of the field. So not only did he get past Linus Hellberg, but he also was able to put the fastest lap of the race in. 0.2 of a second faster than this man, Nigel Moore, at the head of the field. Moore will have a pit stop, overall pit stop time, so in and out, of 114 seconds. And that compares to the Hellbergs of 95 seconds. So 20 seconds difference. It means that Nigel needs to create about a 20-second gap over the Hellbergs, although I suppose we know that Maxime is also very strong, so he'll have to do a bit of passing in the second part of the race.
1: Now, I could have sworn that I was saying a few moments ago that Nigel Moore had done a 1:52. It's now corrected to a 1:53.8, and your point that Zeno Falca down at the tail of the field, just ahead of Linus Hellberg, is a 53.6, is the fastest car on the circuit. So I'm not sure where I got that 1:52 from, unless I just made it up. It's a bit early to be making up commentary, isn't it?
0: What's impressive to see is actually the pace of the guys further back. Zeno Falca really impressed me. Do you remember at the end of yesterday's race, it was so...

0: car was so loose. It's particularly, I mean, I know he was being pushed along, but going through the left, right at the end of the lap, the rear end was stepping out time after time. And now with clear track ahead of him, let's see what Valentino Catalano can do with Lewis Hamilton-Smith ahead of him. We really didn't talk or see anything of Lewis Hamilton-Smith because that car was right at the tail of the field yesterday. Looks like they've got a very smart truck, Snowy. Don't know if you noticed there, the P4 team truck.
1: Yes, it's very cool, isn't it?
0: Very, very smart. Looks like...
1: Are we getting a bit of truck envy?
0: Truck envy, yeah.
1: Truck envy, yeah. Yes.
0: And runs Hamilton Smith Technologies from Warwick. But the truck, I would say that the truck looks brand new. And then you've got the little awning, and it feels very, suddenly it feels very family affair when you look at the awning beside it. But it's impressive to see, actually. I really like the prototype cup paddock because it isn't showy. There isn't big trucks and big awnings and lots of mechanics knocking about. Pretty much everyone's in an easy up, keeping the costs down. And focusing on what's important, which is racing on track.
1: Yes, I don't know what the running costs of one of these are. We can go and do a little bit of chatting in the paddock and find out. But I think the basic price of one of these is around about €300,000. They keep it down to, I think it's about £220,000 for the car and approximately £80,000 for the engine, roughly as a split. I think that's how it works. €300,000 is a pocket full of change, but compared to some other cars to go racing and the lap times and pace you'll get out of that for the money is really pretty impressive. I mean, if you're looking at GT3 cars are, almost double that now. Some of them not, if not more. So tremendous value for money with a little LMP3 prototype car, and a lot of fun. But as you say, if you're new to it and take up racing and want to race in this prototype cup, Europe, you're going to have something like a driver coach because they are so very, very different. So you want some of those professional drivers that come, there's obviously a cost implication to do that, but the benefits of it are just so worthwhile of having somebody coach you to get to understand how the car works in different conditions. And if you can go to run to the extent of having a coach on site all the time, they will talk you through it in conditions and what's happening in that race, and they'll be talking to you in the car. So it's very much an immersive thing. It isn't just drive faster or brake later or press the pedal harder. There's a lot more to it. Tons of data which the drivers will go through, and coaches, and they'll analyze stuff and set reference laps and that kind of stuff. And it's a whole industry in its own right, driver coaching.
0: Do you know one?
1: I know lots of people that do it. Yeah. No, just saying, it's one of those things. When you get to a car like this, it's, the GT cars are obvious because they're road relatable. We see Ferrari, BMW, Mercedes. It's a car that we can recognise on the road, whereas these are not. They're prototypes at a different level, but the actual cost of the car is a bit less than a current GT3 car, quite a bit less, by half probably. But you still have all the other costs of A, running it, and what else, and where can you run it is the point. It's great that we've got this series onto the Creventic calendar, and here at Nürburgring Grand Prix Circuit for the first time for Creventic.
0: And the really nice thing about the LMP3 regulations is they're quite a stable set of regulations. So, for instance, Lewis Hamilton Smith has had this car since 2019 and has been, so he's got really, really good mileage, and it's still a competitive car. Since pre-COVID, and has been racing in Ultimate Cup with it, and he's also raced in the Michelin Cup with it, and been all over. And now with this European upgrade for the Prototype Cup, thanks to Creventic, he has now found a home in this four-round championship, which will go to Monza at the end of July, and then Spa-Francorchamps in September, I think that one, in support of the 992 Endurance Cup. So the Monza visit is sort of a standalone away from Creventic, because there isn't such a race going on, but we will see them in the 992 Endurance race at Spa at the start of September, which is a straight-through 12-hour race.
1: Well, I mean, two things stand out there for me. What value for money to get seven seasons out of a car, that is incredible, because we know cars are obsolete sometimes after 1, 2, 3 years, or there's an upgrade or whatever. But that's fabulous value for money. But the second point I'd like to make that you've just raised there, Ben, is what fantastic circuits to go to. You just mentioned there Spa, Monza, Nürburgring we heard today. I mean, huge appeal to AM drivers, gentlemen drivers that want to do a bit of fun racing, but with a serious bit of kit, at absolutely the most amazing circuits. I mean, Spa, what's not to like about Spa? Nürburgring, the names themselves, Monza. Be quick in one of these, very quick.
0: Yeah, I'm curious to know what kind of level of downforce something like this creates. I mean, we know that the LMP2 car is really a go-kart and really doesn't slide around, but you do tend to see these LMP3 cars moving around quite a lot. Oh, and there's a mistake there from Marcus Palmer, I think. Palmer goes into pit lane. He has not yet been given a penalty. And we saw
1: There's an issue with that car. He slowed down way before the 60k line in the pit lane. He's slowed already. So I think something's happened there, and he's dived in.
0: And here comes Valentino Catalano down the inside, up into second position now. But Lewis Hamilton Smith might be able to fight that one back. He's going to be on the outside.
1: Okay, he's going to run it around the outside. Can't do it. Trying the switchback, can't do that either. Sorry, Ben, I cut across you. Sorry, I got too excited there.
0: Too
1: My apologies.
0: Excited.
1: Too excited.
0: But what happened to Marcus Palmer? Because not only did we obviously caught that, but he was off on the side of the circuit. I'm sure he was kicking up the gravel when we cut to him. And an issue on the front left corner, perhaps. We need the camera to go on the other end rather than looking. Go to where the mechanic is looking, and we'll be able to see what is going on. But that was a favourite for the race, Marcus Palmer, sharing the car with Mads Larsen. And there is, yes, okay.
1: Yeah, splitter damage. The wheel's loose. Wow. Broken. Track rod. Steering or something. So we were absolutely right. I think on that curb, it either broken or something. We saw that little bit of smoke, which was obviously that front left wheel. It's pointing in a different direction to the other wheel, which is not ideal.
0: Now, is that from the lap one contact? Incredibly, look at the turning vane underneath the light there. That hasn't been touched at all. So the splitter's damaged. The steering arm is damaged, and look once again. I mean, that's quite a hefty contact, isn't it, into the side of Valentino. And Zeno Falco was the other one that spun on his own, and then causing a little bit of a traffic jam. But that is enough to break the front left corner.
1: So it's taking the impact on the actual wheel.
2: Marcus.
0: Let's get that to Sara.
2: Marcus, what happened there?
3: Sorry, I didn't understand.
2: What happened there? What's happened on the front left?
3: Yeah, I had a little contact on the start with Valentino. So then my steering wheel was already like to the left side, and then out of the nowhere something cracked in the front. I couldn't steer anymore and went into the pit. So something is broken.
2: And it's not possible to fix it.
3: No, it's not possible.
2: Sorry that this has been the end to your race. It was a really good start and a good qualifying. But looking ahead to, I think, Spa is next.
3: The next race is Monza. Yes, I'm looking forward to make our first podium. So let's see.
2: Well, good luck then. Thank you. Sorry about today.
0: Well, he avoids a penalty because he's not going to need one now that he's out the race. But that's a real shame for Marcus Palmer. Ultimately, was an error from him going into turn number one, which has caused the damage. But particularly bad for Mads, because Mads was now misses out in driving the car. And you are here, of course, to share your car, to get your car to the point where it can be shared. So Nigel Moore leads by 12.2 seconds. And then Lewis Hamilton Smith, 1.5. And has lost that position now to Valentino. All in the same breath, it was all happening, wasn't it? And let's see what Valentino can do now he doesn't have traffic. Boom, purple, 153.0 for the Dutchman, the German, sorry. I keep saying Dutchman. Deutschland keeps coming half out my mouth and then getting it wrong. So that is 0.7 seconds faster than Nigel Moore. But at the moment, the Helberg, particularly Emil Helberg, is in the pound seats. If he can keep the gap to Nigel Moore within 25 seconds, then once we cycle through the pit stops, that will put them to the head of the field. Then, of course, he'll have to carry, he will have to hold on to that. But Emil definitely having a better race than Linus right now, who is down in eighth spot. I think there must be an issue with the transponder of Nigel Moore's car because it keeps disappearing.
1: I was just thinking that because one screen it doesn't show it and one screen on time screen it does. So I was thinking, hang on, what's happened? I was about to say to you, what's happened to Nigel Moore? Well, nothing's happened to Nigel Moore. He's actually continuing serenely at the front with an 11.498 second gap to Valentino Catalano. However, our screen told us that he wasn't. So incident, race director note, incident between 18... BWT Mukka Motorsport and Car 11 investigated after the race, so that won't have any effect on it during the race, but just for our information.
0: So this is Helberg from Clausen and then Valka for fourth position. Nice and close to each other. And only 2.5 seconds behind Lewis Hamilton-Smith. Now, are they closing in on him? Yes, they are. A 55.2 the last lap. So that's 1 second lost to this three-car battle, which is going to become a four-car battle. Although, pit window opened... at 32 minutes, didn't it, in the last race? So I think we get the pit window next lap by for those that want it. And we will... we are going to have I don't know actually how many people will come into the pits and change over with a second driver because... Well, Valentino Calatano may because Danny Soufli has shown to be the stronger driver. That's why... That's what matters. And yeah, there we go. Pit window open. So 32.0.
1: Eleven laps completed. We're at 32 minutes just coming up to in a matter of seconds. It's a 55-minute race today. Nigel Moore it is that is leading by 10.3 seconds now from he's in the Aust Motorsport Ligier. Yesterday we had a mixture. We had a sort of a brace of each. So it was Ligier, Ducan, du Ligier, Ducan. Today we have 1, 2, 3, 4 top four spots occupied by the Ligier chassis. And Pavel Letarov in the purple sector, Ades, yesterday was running right at the back. He is in seventh now, so up two places. So just to confirm our top ones, it is Nigel Moore in the Aust Motorsport Ligier leading by, I've just crossed the line now, 16.5 seconds. Now that's because Valentino Catalina has taken to the pit. I wonder why there's such a big jump there, 6 seconds in one lap.
0: And that's what I suggested was going to happen. Get Danny Soufli in the car as soon as possible. Danny was very, very strong yesterday. We didn't see him in the first round, but this car took victory. What was it, 25 seconds, Snowy? 27 seconds? And so Valentino will get out. Good, strong first stint. They will be looking at the rear end of that car as well. Remember, it did get contact, so is it okay? Is there any damage? Is there anything they can do whilst they're in this pit lane?
1: So Lewis Hamilton-Smith in the P4 racing is ironically P3. He needs to know his place, doesn't he? I'm joking. It's humour. Ben's looking at me in a way. Don't say that. But he will potentially take over P2 position a minute because of Valentina Catalina in the pits. Unless, of course, Lewis Hamilton Smith decides to pit on this lap. The other pitter, of course, is Marcus Palmer, who is out of the race. We know with that broken front left steering after the contact of the very first corner. So he's technically our first retiree.
0: Zeno Falke on the tail of Emil Hellberg here. Had a look down the inside. Wasn't really a place to overtake, but certainly in a few turns' time, it may well be. Now, Snowy, we talked about this yesterday. If you're stuffed up under the rear wing of somebody, do not... if you're stuffed up behind, yeah, do the different thing to the car ahead of you. And that's exactly what Emil has done there. He dives into the pit, so he gets himself out under the rear wing of Lewis Hamilton Smith. And then...
1: So we've got here... Emil Hellberg is in the pits now, and that's from the LA Racing. It is Nigel Moore, Lewis Hamilton Smith. I said he'd get to P2 in the P4 racing car. Zeno Falke is now back up to third position. And on our outlaps, we have Matthias Pruschkel in the BWT Mucha Motorsport entry and Linus Hellberg in the LA Racing are on their outlaps, having done their pits already. And, of course, Marcus Palmer is our only retiree so far. So the front-running cars owe us pit stops. That's pretty crucial to where we are. We are a 55-minute race today. We are just under 29 minutes into this second of our Prototype Cup Europe Race 2s this weekend.
0: So Matthias Pruschkel now in the number 8 machine, taking over from Tobias Klassen. Nigel Moore stays aboard the number 3, stays at the head of the field. The two Hellbergs with those shorter pit stops, remember, they're 20 seconds shorter than our successful drivers yesterday. And out they go back onto the circuit. That is that was, which Hellberg was that? My timing screen says both of them are on track. Very confusing. That was Emil Hellberg heading out onto circuit.
1: Yeah, outlap, yes, into P5.
0: So we still haven't got Linus into the pits. And here is Linus under the rear wing of Matthias Pruschkel.
1: Zeno Falke now pits. So the front runners, Nigel Moore and Lewis Hamilton Smith, owe us pit stops. That will change the order very shortly, but quite an extraordinary lead now by Nigel Moore. 21.9, call it 22 second lead over Lewis Hamilton Smith, fellow Brit. I did say on the warm-up lap that Nigel Moore, he's been sort of parachuted in to do this race this weekend, and I thought he'd do a great job. He was second yesterday, and he will now... I did say it was a possibility for a contender for being a winner of this race, not wanting to jinx it and do the curse of the commentator, but so far, Nigel Moore, my prediction is absolutely right for Nigel Moore. Shall I stop there?
0: I would agree. He has a good advantage, though. Lewis Hamilton Smith has Andrew Ferguson alongside him, so sharing that car, which means because he's sharing a car... with a bronze, he has another pit stop window difference. And here is Zeno Falke having his pit stop done. We've still owed pit stops. Who are we still owed pit stops by? Well, Nigel Moore for sure, Lewis Hamilton Smith. The purple sector team, a desk team up to third position.

0: Nigel Moore leads. Lewis Hamilton Smith in second position. The gap on that last lap, though, come down to 15 seconds. So what has happened there? Nigel has had a really slow lap. Whether he's got caught in traffic or not, he has lost 6 seconds to Lewis Hamilton Smith. Pavel Lefterov comes into the pits. Oh, no, it was a slow lap because he's come into the pits. That makes more sense.
1: Yeah.
0: So just leaving P4 Racing out on circuit now. A long pit stop, don't forget, from Nigel Moore. And in theory, this should promote Emil Hellberg into the lead. Let's see what happens once those four cars ahead of them have their pit stops. Penalty lap? What's a penalty lap? Zeno Felke being awarded a penalty lap. Now, that's a thing you hear in motorbikes.
1: No, would that be anything to do with the incident at the first corner? Because I don't think he was... I think he was a victim of that as opposed to a cause. And that's the only thing I can see that's related to. I might be going down a complete rabbit hole there, but I don't think he's done anything else wrong. That's the only thing I can conclude at the moment. I could be completely wrong. I usually am.
0: I know, but drive-through penalty, 10 seconds added to the end of the race. Those are the penalties that we know and love in car racing. Not penalty lap. So let's see what happens. And also, there was no explanation as to why he'd had a penalty lap. Just says on our timing screen, penalty lap. So coming to the end of the pit window, just a minute and a half remaining of this pit window. Lewis Hamilton Smith is in pits. Maxime directs back out onto circuit. Looks like they came out ahead of Emil Hellberg. So we're watching Emil Hellberg there. And I think we still have the number three, Nigel Moore, doing enough to hold on to second position. Here is the 49. So this is Zeno Falke. And out, fresh out the pits with that penalty lap, whatever that is. Has it been added to his race time? I literally can't work out what's... I'm a bit lost, Snowy. I'm a bit lost. Lewis Hamilton Smith in the box then. And he has handed over to Andrew Ferguson. And once we get them back out onto circuit, we can then establish an order.
1: Yeah, so we're just under 23 minutes to go, so over halfway through. It'll settle down in a moment to say when we've got Billy on our outlaps. The out motorsport entry that was driven by Nigel Moore leading is handed over to Maxime Driksics, and he will be on. He's on an outlap now, as is Boris Yonchev in the purple sector. Adès, he is on his out lap two. Lewis Hamilton Smith in the P4 racing entry will drop back into where the name suggests. Fairly shortly, he has just left the pits. He is on an outlap, so he's doing that, driving that car single-handedly. Lewis Hamilton Smith, no driver change.
0: Well, no, it should be a driver change. It should be Andrew Ferguson.
1: Ah, okay.
0: Well, that's the person that was on the entry list. Whether that is still the same, we do have two separate timing screens operating here, both of which are saying Lewis Hamilton Smith is still aboard that car. So whether that is just not yet updated, everything else has worked. Here is our leader, Maxime Directs. Now, Maxime has 4.2 seconds over Emil Hellberg, but watch out for Danny Soufli in third position, because he'll be moving up through the field, no doubt, was a good second faster than everybody else. Matthias Pluschkel at the moment has the fastest lap of the race, though, with a 52.3. And once again goes purple in the first and second sectors. So, Mario Pluschkel in the five. In the eight, sorry, in fifth position. Linus Hellberg in sixth. Zeno Falke in seventh. And one retirement is the other BWT Mucha Motorsport machine. Now, timing screens start to sort themselves out and give us an actual order with the 27 car out on circuit.
1: So Danny Sufi currently P3, sitting behind Emil Hellberg and Maxime Drixix in our reverse order there. Lewis Hamilton Smith, I said he'd come back in P4, he's actually come back out in P5. Everybody has owed us, nobody owes us a pit stop now, everybody's done their pit stops, so the race will settle down now. So we'll wait until everybody's through on this lap, and we should all have a little bit of a better order there. Just under 20 minutes of this 55-minute Prototype Cup Europe Race 2 event to go. Only one retiree so far, which sadly was Marcus Palmas, was a front runner at the point. Neither one at that point. Right, second place.
0: Massive lock-up, sorry, Snowy.
1: Yeah, was that from the LA racing car?
0: No, it was from Linus Hellberg, who just got too hot into that right-hander. Huge lock-up, lots of smoke. And then here comes Zeno Falke looking down the inside of what we think is Andrew Ferguson in that blue and white machine. The timing screen still says it's Lewis Hamilton Smith, so could well be that they have decided not to run Andrew today after yesterday. But a nice little battle here for fifth position, as I'm guessing Andrew trying to get himself up to speed. And Hellberg, maybe on the attack, ended up running wide. Zeno Falke looking to the inside into this long, fast chicane at the end of the lap. Not the F1 stop and start, but the more flowy. Problem is with the more flowy. Oh, that was a snatch. Wow. Down the inside through the final turn. Zeno Falke absolutely taking advantage of a slightly snoozy Andrew Ferguson. And it is now confirmed as Andrew Ferguson in the car. Here comes down the inside Linus Hellberg into turn number one. Andrew Ferguson sort of trying to fight it, but not much worth doing. And Linus Hellberg gets through. So that is Zeno Falke to fifth, Linus Hellberg to sixth, and Ferguson down to seventh. Let's go down to Sara, who is in the pits and cleaning up some of our stories. There's another massive lock-up from Hellberg.
2: Valentino, there was a bit of a touch on track. Let me know what happened from your perspective.
3: I had a really good start from the outside. I was in front. I had a good braking. Then on the inside, I saw someone locking up. And then I made my steering wheel straight, tried to go as wide as possible, but still got hit. Really unfortunate, but at least I could overtake the cars back again and bring the car in P2. The car still feels good, no damage. So, yeah, I think Danny is pushing now. He's quick, and let's see what is possible with 17 minutes left to go.
2: Well, thank you so much for the update, Valentino. Good luck for the last section of the race.
3: Thank you very much.
0: Yeah, disappointing for the contact at turn number one, but it's not over at all. Here we have Danny Sufi in third position. Matthias Pluschkel in fourth, only a second separating them, and Matthias looking way stronger than we saw him yesterday. And Danny, maybe something to do with tyres?
1: It might just be that the cooler temperatures you mentioned, was it 5 degrees cooler, you said today? Yeah. Might just make the car work better, operate better, may suit his driving style more, but absolutely, as you point out quite correctly, Ben, a much better, a much stronger performance today. Maybe it's a 3 Weetabix this morning.
0: I don't know the tyre regulations of this championship specifically, but I imagine that there is some sort of tyre roll-on from one event to the next, and at some point you have to use a used set of tyres, and therefore, potentially yesterday, new set, and today, old set. Here's this lock-up, a really big lock-up from Linus Hellberg in the middle car here.
1: Yes, and interesting, it looks like, just seeing that slow-mo, it looks like it was the front left that locked up, and it carried on for a long time, trailing out through the diffuser, doing a great job of demonstrating its job with airflow through, like it was in a wind tunnel for us. explaining precisely to us very visually what a diffuser does. But that if that was the front left, that's going to be a massive flat spot on that tyre now.
0: Well, we saw about three corners later, as we were throwing down to pit lane, that he did exactly the same thing again, going into turn number three. And it, again, it caught on that left front tyre. Early in their motorsports careers, the two Hellbergs, I imagine there's high ambitions from the two brothers, potentially Le Mans being the target, I imagine.
1: You can see that natural trajectory, can't you? You know, road to Le Mans, something like that. Maybe even actual Le Mans itself. It's got to be a way to go, because that's you either do this for fun. We were talking about the cost of running one of these cars or buying one of these cars, and it's a prototype car for, in terms of motorsport, incredible value for money. Certainly, what it will do, it's a proper built racing car. What do you do with it? Do you just continue doing this series, or do you have an ambition, depending where you are in life and what you want to do, and of course the budget you've got? But do you want to go and do something like Le Mans? That's got to be the ultimate, hasn't it, to go and do the ultimate halo of the Le Mans 24-hour race. Some people just want to just go and do it and just be part of it and say they've done it.
0: Yeah, and you make that journey, you tick the box, and that is that. The Hellbergs, as I mentioned yesterday, run an online winter clothing store called Ride Store. You probably could see it on the car. And this is looking, this is looking a lot better. I hadn't noticed this, Snowy. A lot better from Emil Hellberg. Gap is just 1.3 seconds at the head of the field. Last lap, he took 0.4 seconds out of him. And we might see Emil take a victory here. As I say, he was on the podium in Mugello. It didn't look very particularly strong for them in the previous race. But in this one, Emil is right up there.
1: And Matthias Puschke also just 0.6 of a second behind Danny Sufi for third place to try and get himself into a podium position. That battle is happening literally right in front of us. It's going to come up into our commentary position very, very shortly. Coming through the last chicane now. And they're not, in turn, they're not that far behind the two leaders. So this, it could end up with 13 minutes to go coming up on the clock right now. We could end up with a four-way battle here. Could be quite interesting.
0: Yeah, so 54-0 from Maxime. 54-3 from Emil, so relatively slow in comparison to Danny and Matthias, 52-9 and 53-0. So as you say, Concertina once again. These prototype cup races do seem to produce the grandstand finishes, don't we? We saw the same thing yesterday. We saw the same thing in Radicals also.
1: It is funny how it evolves, isn't it? In a good way. It's interesting, sorry, probably a better word than funny, but it's interesting how it evolves. We have that little incident at the front that shook up the order, much like the radical thing yesterday, the radical incident. And all of a sudden you've got a change of the order. And then the race, you get to pit stop and we're sitting there going, we're confused. Is this? Is that? What? And it all settles down. Then all of a sudden, it's kind of almost like a race of two halves after the pit stop. It's suddenly getting very, very interesting, and not just a battle for first and second or for fourth. Oh, a little luck up there for the number eight once again, which is Matthias Puschke in the BWT Mucha pink entry. Just again, a little luck up. I've noticed these LMP3 cars do have lockups quite right now. Matthias Puschke using every bit of track he possibly can there. Totally within track limits regulations, that's not a problem at all. I'm not suggesting that, but using every possible millimeter of track that he can, taking much wider lines than Danny Sufi in front in the GMS entry. Danny seems like it's on rails, but is Matthias closing? It was 0.6 last time, 0.7, so it's thereabouts. It's only a tenth. He hasn't made any inroads to it. They're going to come across the line. They're coming through the final corner now, turn 17, onto our pit straight and come down under the BMW Empower Bridge in a minute, and we will see what the gap is. It was 0.7 last time. It is now 0.6 again, once again a little bit closer. So, but of course the problem with these is, Ben, you get into a car in front, they're so aerodynamically dependent, these cars. You sit right behind the car in front and you're actually in what they call dirty air, i.e. it's the air flow coming off that car in front isn't clean. So car going through the air in a wind tunnel on its own, it's clean air. And so you're now picking up disturbed air already. So it's not, the efficiency is definitely reduced.
0: And I wonder how much that exists here in LMP3. The pinnacle of aerodynamic motorsport is Formula One. We know that it happens a lot there. As you filter down, touring cars, for instance, are just sort of squares pushing their way through the air. Less aerodynamic effect on the car behind. That's why touring car racing is so tight. Obviously, these cars look like they've got lots going on, but I wonder how much they generate versus, you know, the different levels up, your hypercar, your LMP2, and then your LMP3. There's a decent diffuser on these things. That's probably the main effect, right?
1: Exactly. I think they're pretty aerodynamically dependent, these cars, any kind of prototype, whether it be LMP3, 2, or a hypercar. We're talking about diffusers and splitters, just for those that are maybe new to this or not watched LMP3 type stuff before. You have the big black carbon splitter at the front. It's called a splitter because it splits the air under the car. There's tunnels underneath the car, so it physically splits the air to where the aerodynamicist wants that air going underneath the car, which pulls the car down to give it suction, literally sucks it onto the track. But that then disturbs the car when it comes out at the back, so it has basically cathedrals open up at the back, what we call a diffuser, and that splits it and diffuses the air out at the back. Otherwise, it unbalances the car. So the front would have loads of grip, and the back wouldn't. So it's got to defuse the work it does at the front. So it's much like an aeroplane wing where it takes off. It works in a certain way, and then you want flaps to slow it down, etc. It's all a black art. So I think almost a change there for third position. That was Danny Soufi having a little look down the inside, Emile Allais at the first corner. First time we've seen a little bit of a threat. He needs to crack on with that if he's going to get that position from him.
0: It is coming. Emil Hellberg.
1: It looks that way, doesn't
0: holding
1: it?
0: Holding on. At the moment, the problem is he was doing quite a good job of attacking for the lead, but now he's got somebody in his mirrors. He is going to be more and more distracted with what's happening behind, and you can see that gap's gone from 1.2 out to 2 seconds because he's gone, right, oh, I don't want to lose another position, so I'm going to have to start working on it. The problem for him, and if I'm the team, I'd be saying, don't be too concerned by the cars behind. They are, it's sort of in another world.
1: So you get into a different stage of the race now, mentality-wise, as a driver. You are in second place, which you want to maintain. You can't really do a great deal about the lead. In this case, it's Maxime Driksic, just in front by just over two seconds. I'm talking here about the second-place man, Emil Hellberg. He then has Danny Soufi and Matthias Pluschkel right behind him, and it's 0.5 and 0.8 of a second, so he'll be very conscious of them in the mirror. It looks closer visually, and you will see that on in the mirrors, if you're obviously looking as much as you can, and that's what I mean by looking in your mirrors, is you're focusing on the car in front. At the moment, Emil Hellberg won't be focusing on the car in front that much because it's 2 seconds up the road. He'll see it, it's a visual, but his job now, with 7.5 minutes to go as they come through turn 17, the final turn on the corner onto the pit straight, is to maintain this position and not throw it away. And that's psychologically, that's quite a thing to do, because you're working hard. You know full well there's not one but two cars behind, and once again there, Danny Soufi having a little look down the inside just to get into the mirrors of Emil Hellberg's Allais Racing Ligier right in front of him, just to say, I'm here now. This is the first time I've seen a little bit of a run here for Danny Soufi through the Mercedes Arena. He's got a little bit closer now, can't do anything about it, but the trouble is here, through the technical bits, it's not affecting the air so much. He can get a little bit closer, but when he comes out onto the straight here and he's got dirty air from the car in front, that's when it won't work as well. It suddenly won't have the grip on the exit, and you'll find the car hard work. So it's frustrating for you chasing somebody, because you get close to them and you've got that sense of, I can almost do it, but you've almost got to do it under the brakes, because that's when the aero is least affecting the car.
0: Down towards the Dunlop hairpin. This is one of the opportunities where you can, if you are close enough and far enough alongside, stick it down the inside. The problem there, though, is because of the way the circuit banks, you tend to turn into that corner early, and that then shuts off that braking zone and the opportunity to get down the inside. And we've heard it across all the different racing series that we've got here this weekend, this place is not an easy place to overtake. And I think that's what made our first 6 hours of Nürburgring in the GT3 category so interesting, because it's actually quite hard.
1: Now, I'm going to put myself inside the number 8 car, Matthias Pluschkel. And what would I be thinking at the moment? I would be hoping Danny Soufi makes a lunge on Emil Hellberg and makes a mistake and gets it wrong. No disrespect, that's what racing drivers do, and that's how they think. Let him make the mistake, let him create the situation that he can take advantage of both. That's what I'm saying. Now, this is the closest time I've seen, Danny Soufi through the final turn. He's got a really good run down the pit straight. He's probably going to dive down. Indeed, Emil Hellberg is protecting, diving to the right-hand side, keeping it inside there, making sure Danny Soufi can't do it. Is there going to be a lunge down the inside from Danny Soufi? He's got the job done exactly as I predicted a lap ago. He's got the job done. Emil had to let that one go, so he's got the job done, and now that means that Matthias Pruschkel's got all the work to do, because he was hoping those two might come together or just distract one another enough that he could take advantage of that. He can't. That's happened now. Danny Soufi to perfection. Just look at that through the Mercedes Marina. Matthias Pruschkel right under the rear wing, almost kissing the diffuser of that car in front.
0: And this is a good opportunity as well, because there's a decent braking zone into this next left-hander, but much like the Dunlop curve, it's again banked, and so you turn in it a little bit earlier, and and that means that opportunity shuts off. But Pluschkel is as fast as Danny Soufli, and what he doesn't want to happen is he sits behind Hellberg while Soufli disappears up the road.
1: Exactly. He was hoping for that to work out in his favour. It hasn't. It's worked out in Danny Soufi's favour. So he's now been left holding the baby, as it were. So he's got to get this job done. Down that downhill bit. Remember, gravity is your friend. So it's working against you there. Downhill, you've got to break that a little bit more precisely. Having a good look down the inside there. Matthias Pruschkel flashing his light furiously at Emil Hellberg in front, trying to distract him, doing everything distracting. Meanwhile, he will see just ahead that Danny Soufi has made good his escape and disappeared up the road effectively. And we've got just under 4 minutes to go, so there's only going to be about three laps of this left. He's got to get on with this if he's going to claim this position.
0: Well, and also, don't forget that they still have a second to 2 seconds a lap in hand over Max, and obviously Max Diem is leading this race. They want to take points out of him for the championship, particularly Danny Soufi, who is the, well, that car is the main championship challenger to Maxim Direx. So Danny has done a good job to clear through. He's taken a second out of the Alps Motorsport leader on that last lap. He's probably got two more laps to get it done, but what whole extra lap Matthias Pluschkel has sat behind Emil Hellberg. He has now pretty much sealed the deal that he is not going to be able to take the win.
1: It seems that way, but it's going to be who's going to be on the final step of the podium. Is it going to be Emil Hellberg in the LA Racing Liège, or is it going to be Matthias Pruschkel in the BWT Mucha Duquesne? One of these brands is going to be on the podium at the moment. Oh, a little bit of a twitch there for our fourth place man, Matthias Pruschkel there. Just a little loss of the front end there. He's trying really, really hard. I wonder if the tyres have gone on that, because the attack he had on Emil Hellberg in front seems to have petered off a bit this lap. Or, alternatively, Ben, is he holding back, consolidating a bit, letting the car come back to him and having another go at it in a minute? In the meantime, though, what does matter is that Danny Soufi has disappeared and made strong that P2 position.
0: Hellberg has had a podium in Mugello, so in the first weekend of action in Prototype Cup Europe, was second. At the moment, holds on to third, but to all four cars pretty much in the same camera shot. There is, 4 seconds separating first to fourth, and when Maxim Direx comes over the line, there'll be one more lap to go. I think Maxim may have put a slight push on this last lap. It may well be a faster lap time than he was able to do one lap ago, and indeed he finds half a second. Danny Soufli is only able to take 0.2 of a second out. Emil Hellberg, fastest lap of his race. I'm always amazed when a driver can do that on a set of tyres that has done 50 minutes. It proves that there was pace in the car. And Hellberg now really digging deep to find something to hold on to third. And look, yes, it has been a mistake from Pruschkel, because he's dropped back off the third. What happened here, Snowy?
1: Well, a little bit of a twitch through the penultimate corner. Just a little loss of the back end and the correction, which then made him run wide over the curb on the exit, and that's just cost him that gap to Emil Hellberg, which has also cost him any opportunity on this lap to do anything. He's got one more racing lap. We've got 50 seconds to go. They are going to They're not. This is the last lap, is it not? Is this the last lap?
0: This will be the last lap.
1: Yeah, it should be. Yeah.
0: They came over the line with about 1 minute. Well, actually, it was very close, I think. Yeah, there we go. The graphic changes to last lap.
1: Yeah.
0: So it was very close, though. I think the timing was only a couple of seconds in it. But I think that Maxime Dres and Nigel Moore, particularly Nigel, creating that mammoth gap in the first stint. Was it 23 seconds we saw? I think that that was good enough for Max to hold on for a victory.
1: It's not over yet, though. There's a possibility yet. Danny Suf, you might just have a bit of a lunge out. He's got a little bit of a space to catch. It was 1.5 seconds across the line, but it's less than that now visually. But you never know.
0: Oh, Snowy, there's no braking zone able to really dive down the.
1: No, it depends how good the tyres are on the Aus Motorsport car, though. It's final into the final corner, though, Ben.
0: Danny flashing helplessly to try and distract Maxime Durex, but it's not possible, and Durex takes his second victory of the year. A win in Mugello, a win here at the Nürburgring. He's never been off the podium, and a massive thanks to Nigel Moore in stint number one, who did such a great job. It will hold on to the championship lead when they go to Monza at the end of this month. Second position, though, for Valentino Calatano and Danny Suffoli. Even though Valentino was facing the wrong direction at turn number one. And then in third position it is Emil Hellberg. What another great result from the Swedish driver.
1: I think that was a perfectly measured drive by Maxime Driggs. That 1.5 second gap reduced by half of that to the line, but I think that he just knew exactly what he got there. I think you were absolutely right, Ben, that just enough in his tyres just to get the job done at the end there and take his second win, and more importantly maintain the championship lead, as you pointed out. So absolutely brilliant there. Aus Motorsport GMS team and L8 Racing first, second and third, driven by Maxime Driggsig, Danny Suffoli and Emil Hellberg, under huge pressure from Matthias Pluschkel in the BWT Mucha entry that almost got itself onto the podium. What a great race, Ben.
0: Once again, it was a little bit confusing at the beginning. It was a little bit slow to build, but by the end they all come together. And real entertainment from our prototype cup cars. There is the 48 machine of Emil Hellberg, who will be on the podium for the LA Racing Team. All Ligier podium this time. The Duquesnes of Mucha Motorsport missing out. What could have been for Pommer and Mads Larsen. And here are the results then of the eight finishers of race number two. Aus Motorsport with Maxime Drix and Nigel Moore taking victory by 0.7 seconds over GMS, with LA Racing of Emil Hellberg holding on ahead of Matthias Pluschkel by the end, sharing that car with Tobias Clausen. Zeno Falke recovering after a spin at lap one up to fifth. He must have had a fun day, with Linus Hellberg in sixth. Andrew Ferguson and Louis Hamilton-Smith in the end fading down to seventh, but it would have been encouraging from Louis to be running at the sharp end in the first part of that race. Boris Yonchev bringing his Adès to eighth spot. There's an interesting celebration from Maxime Durex. Any ideas? Answers on a postcard.
2: Interesting celebration. What was that all about?
4: It's Fernando Alonso's celebration. Someone commented on my Instagram, what's your favourite celebration? And I said that one, so I had to do it.
2: Well, a wonderful chance to be able to do it here again. That is two top steps of the podium. Strategy worked out well for you today.
4: Yeah, really happy. The team did a great job. Nigel did an amazing job at the start, and I just had to bring it home, honestly, so I'm really happy.
2: Well, congratulations. Enjoy the celebrations. We'll see you on the podium any moment now. Let's see if we can grab a quick word with Danny Suffoli.
5: Oh, sorry.
2: Danny, it looked like you were going to take a lunge there. How realistic do you think it might have been for the overtake?
5: On the last lap, I would have called that ambitious. Yeah, I just wasn't close enough. Needed a couple more laps. Yeah, struggled a bit with performance with the colder temperatures, I think. But, yeah, I mean, it was a good race. Unfortunate at the start for Valentino to get tagged like that. Set us back quite a bit. But, you know, he pushed worked his way through, made my job a little bit easier, and then I did my best to, you know, try and close the gap to P1, and yeah, just a couple laps short.
2: Well, a top step and a second step for the weekend. That's a good achievement for the team.
5: Yeah, I'll take it. No, they did a great job. I'm super thankful for the opportunity to be here this weekend, and hopefully see you guys at Monza.
2: Well, I'll see you up on the podium first to celebrate, and then we'll see you in Monza. Thank you so much, Danny. Let's see if we can find Emil, or has he run up? We're going to have to run up to the podium, so we will see you up there shortly. Oh, I have got Emil. If you're still with me.
0: Let's go back down to Sarah, who was with another of our drivers, third of the podium.
2: Walk up to the podium and we can have a word as we go together. Should we talk as we go together up to the podium, Emil? Let's hopefully it will work. Let's see. Well, congratulations, another podium for you. Had one in Mugello, second. You had a bit of a contact yesterday, but better result today.
6: Yeah, today was much better, especially the setup of the car was a lot better today. I lost my fronts completely yesterday, so I was a sitting duck the last five laps, but this time they held up and yeah, I managed the podium, so I'm happy.
2: Well, congratulations. We will see you up on the podium very, very shortly.
6: For sure, for sure.
0: A little look at the back end of the paddock area here at the Nürburgring as Emma Hellberg heads up to the podium. And he'll be very, very happy to have a podium. Let's now have a look at what happened in this second Prototype Cup race. Highly entertaining affair. Nine cars taking the start with Matthias Pommer in the pink BWT Mucha Motorsport machine, all struggling with temperatures for their tyres into the formation lap and into turn one, and almost all cars getting caught up in a melee that allowed Matthias Pommer to continue to be in second position as battles raged all round the track. Lewis Hamilton-Smith mainly up to third. Matthias Pommer then breaking his left front steering and retiring out of the race, leaving Nigel Moore unchallenged at the head of the field. Lewis Hamilton-Smith, though, trying to hold on to third spot. Challenges from Linus Hellberg, from Natis Pushkel, and eventually having to give up to Danny Soufi, who chased down Maxim Direct, but it wasn't enough. The podium is ready, so let's get back to Sarah.
2: Welcome down to the podium for the Prototype Cup Europe Race 2 here at the Nürburgring. Well, please put your hands together for your podium. In third place was Emil Hellberg from Allais Racing. Emil, please make your way to the podium. And in second, Danny Soufi and Valentino Catalano from GMS. And on the top step here today is Maxime Dirix and Nigel Moore from Aust Motorsport. And for our junior winner out here today, another round of applause for Maxime Dirix. And our trophy winner, Emil Hellberg. And our team winner, Aust Motorsport. And represented by Tim Kalkoven. Now time for the anthem of the winning team, the German national anthem.

And to present the trophies, please welcome to the podium Julia from Michelin Motorsport. Again, our third place, Emil Hellberg. He took a second out in Mugello, had a little touch in the race yesterday with his brother, but here he is on the podium again. And in second place, Danny Sufi and Valentino Catalano. They did take the win in race number 3 yesterday here at the Nürburgring. And this time on the second step. And to our winners, podium in Mugello, out in race 1. Now podium again, Maxime Dirix, joined this time by Nigel Moore. And gents, if you can raise those trophies nice and high. Emil, raise that trophy as well. Smile for the camera. Well, let's make some noise one more time. Crack.

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0: evening, everybody, and welcome along to Midweek Motorsport. It is Series 21, Episode, I think it's 25 this week. Correct me if I'm wrong on At Spec Entertainment. And after a sweltering day here in the UK, we are settling down for our usual 2 hours of mayhem with a bit of news and previews and reviews and various bits and pieces tonight up in London, which I can only imagine is even more unbearably humid than it is here in North Northamptonshire. Our executive producer, Tim Gray, good evening. How are you?
1: Good evening, John. Good evening, everybody. I'm obviously a bit loud, isn't it? I'll turn that down. I'm very well, thank you.
0: And on a packed programme tonight, we have what?
1: We have all the usual features. Nick Damon will be here with his team-by-team review of the British Grand Prix. We have Pete Mackay with a rally report. We have Pointless. We've got a big interview. Oh. We'll be talking about some other things as well.
0: Yes. I have to say that a right turn lover has hit it on the head tonight, I think, when he says, surely, tonight it cannot be possible for the answer not to be Scott Dixon. So I presume that'll come up in the news. Our big interview, by the way, is Jonathan Applegate from Mazda, as we hit the halfway point in the Wheeler Mazda MX-5 Cup season, presented by Michelin. They'll be racing at CTMP, Canadian Tire Motorsport Park, at the weekend, along with the other IMSA content. And we'll have more details of that. Shall I do some...
1: Shall I do some parish notices?
0: Right, so we've mentioned right-turn lovers. From the future, Chris Suku says, looking forward to the feed back from past legends, Nick's team-by-team calendar, and speculation about the future. A mix of Dal Makhani and Chicken Tikka, etc. Oh, very nice. I take it you are east of us if you're in the future, Chris. Thank you. At Spec Entertainment. James O'Donnell listening in after what was a great trip to the Le Mans Classic. I may indulge in a cold adult beverage in the garden this evening. I've been fairly abstemious since I came back from Le Mans. I had a beer on Saturday night. And I've had no other alcohol until I had a tiny glass of rosé wine this evening. And I don't know, it must be something about the heat. Hello to Alex Hawkins.
1: Was your rosé chilled or room temperature?
0: Oh, yes. No, very chilled. A steak sandwich with shallots, salad, mustard and a chilled glass of something, feeling considerably taller and more relaxed after a chiropractor appointment as well, says Alex. Alan is working in the 3 to 11 shift. A Porsche 928, early Porsche 928, there's a 992, and some very, very lovely Morgans in his car park at work at the moment. Kevin Payne is listening live tonight. Plenty to talk about this evening. Brody is here for us. Hello, mate. High stress studying again for his piston engine exams next week. I'll be listening on the podcast tomorrow. Good luck, Brody. Apart from listening live, what used to be called tweet deck is playing up a little bit. Must be the heat. Hello to, let me scroll back down as it's all just

0: playing. Why has he done that? That's very, very odd. Let's have a look. Sorry about this, Tim. I know I've missed a few people, though, because I know... hello to Vincent and everyone else who knows us, basically. That is... get back in touch with us on @specutainment this evening. I suspect there will be quite a lot of things for you to get involved with tonight. Right, Tim. Top story. Shuffle some probably very damp papers this evening as it's fairly hot and sticky. And take us to the top story.
1: Okay.
2: All the latest motorsport news from around the world. Midweek Motorsport.
1: Just going to turn my headphones down because I'm very loud to myself. Hopefully I'm better to you.
0: It's okay. I can hear you over the top of the bed. That's the main thing.
1: Excellent. First of all, should we say good evening to Nick Damon?
3: Good evening, John. Good evening, Tim. Good evening, everyone out there in listener land and even in the UK. Can I get behind a fan?
1: The reason we didn't introduce him as our Formula One correspondent is it was, or our two-wheeled correspondents, for that matter, is that we're not starting with Formula One or two-wheeled motorsport.
3: Ooh. Gosh.
1: Because the answer is not Christian Lundgaard.
0: Mm.
3: Oh, right, yes.
0: This is... Go on, Nick.
3: No, I was going to say the massively trailed biggest announcement ever in motorsport, which they'd let everyone feel just the underwhelmed when they already knew it.
0: Well, yes, there was quite a bit of that, wasn't there? But it is, I mean, didn't we talk about it last week? No, maybe not.
3: No, I think it was in the background of what was going to happen. I mean, my question, I mean, I think it's
0: no, we
3: interesting.
0: Did talk about it, didn't we?
3: Did we? I don't think we did.
1: No.
3: We did. I think you may have a conversation
0: in the
3: car
0: about it in the
3: to and from Le Mans.
0: Yeah. Right there you go, yes.
3: But, I mean, the big part of the story, obviously, is that after 24 years, is it? 25 years, Scott Dixon has decided to leave Ganassi and go to McLaren, which would be big news if this was a driver absolutely at the peak of his career. But no offence to Scott, who's a lovely guy, he's not even the number one Ganassi driver anymore.
0: No.
3: You know, so it's interesting news, but to hype it up as the biggest thing since Nigel Mansell joined IndyCar in 1990 is just ridiculous. I mean, and this is the problem. When you overhype it, everyone goes, not really.
0: Do you not feel though, I have to say, I thought Scott Dixon would end his career at Ganassi.
1: I thought end his career this season.
0: Well,
3: I'm with Tim on that one. But the point is, when you're no longer the best driver in your team, and he isn't, yeah. Then you at that point, you know, Ganassi can go, oh, yeah, we've had a great time with Scott, and obviously financially it's been fantastic with the constant backing for the car. And I think for him to have a last couple of years with another team is a great idea, but it's not. I don't think it's big news. It's interesting.
1: When I saw the first press release, which was that Ganassi wouldn't have Sir Scott Dixon in their car next year, I thought he's going to retire, not he's going to switch to McLaren.
0: Mm.
3: Well, I think you were saying, yeah, it's all the being with Bruce, isn't it? It's Bruce's legacy. As a fair New Zealander. It's a fair New Zealander, you see.
0: Who was the last New Zealander to drive in for McLaren?
3: Ooh, blimey. What, any type?
0: Yes, that is the correct
1: answer. It's going to be in Can-Am, though, isn't it?
0: No, it's not. It's actually quite recently. It's a female.
1: Oh, it's Emma Gilmore in the Extreme E buggy.
0: Correct.
1: Yes.
0: Correct.
3: Right. I'd have been here all week and not got that.
0: Well, it's just because it annoyed me that so many people saying it's the first New Zealander to drive for Bruce's team in the history of ever. And I kept thinking, well, if you'd said single seat or IndyCar or
3: real championship,
1: As opposed to something that runs once a year.
0: Well, and yes.
3: No one that knew was
0: but they didn't say that. But it doesn't matter. They didn't say that.
1: Do so, who was the last New Zealand driver in a McLaren single seater, Nick?
3: I'll go with Denny Holm.
1: You'd be correct.
0: Yes, well done.
1: That's why we employ you.
0: Yeah, very good.
3: Does an employee involve being paid?
0: You'll get fed. So you get fed when you're here.
3: Yeah, that's true.
0: And we meet we'll eat greens. Food. Your late mother would approve.
3: She would, yes. It's you've kept my vitamin levels up for a very, very number of years.
0: Many times. However,
1: he's not the only new driver at McLaren.
0: Right, yeah, that's what I was going to say, yes. Because it gets weirder.
3: They've signed Felix Rosenqvist.
1: They've signed Felix Rosenqvist. So one Scandinavian replaces another Scandinavian, potentially, although Rosenqvist's actually going to be in Nolan Siegel's car.
0: Yes, but Christian Lundgaard is going.
1: Yes.
0: He's already said he's going.
1: Yes.
0: And
3: Roger Ganassi.
0: Well,
1: would not surprise me.
0: It's incredible. What is going on? What I don't know, and Nick and Tim, you might. When I was talking to a few people about this last week, just before the show, I think, what we didn't know was what was the status of Scott Dixon's contract, whether he was out of contract at the end of the season anyway, and I think he was. But certainly Lundgaard was out of contract at the end of the season. And having been so successful this year, particularly Indianapolis, I suspect that Lundgaard thought that being on the open market, as what's called a free agent, he might be able to negotiate himself a better deal. But I don't know. It's very odd. Very odd. It's brave.
1: Yes.
3: No, it's brave.
1: But, I mean, signing Scott Dixon is brave.
0: But is it?
3: No, signing Scott Dixon is PR.
1: Depends how much they're paying, I suppose.
3: You know, one thing I would say, at least they don't have a rather under... What's the word for it? Not very quick pay driver anymore.
0: Yeah.
1: Who will be in the other McLarens next year?
3: Pato O'Ward?
1: Yes.
3: And yes. Ryan Hunter-Reay, isn't it? Ryan Hunter-Reay, 500?
1: Who is their sporting director, will be competing in the 500. Mm. What's the connection between O'Ward and Rosenqvist?
3: They are married to sisters.
1: Very close. It is to do with getting married.
0: They got married on the same day.
1: Pat O'Ward was Felix Rosenqvist's best man.
3: Aww. That's sweet. Lovely.
0: Very nice.
1: So what do you think is going to happen at Chip Ganassi?
3: Well, they're paying Alex Palou some money, but they're also paying McLaren some money as well, because as he pays off the money he owes them, and eats humble pie every week, but continues to lead the championship. And I think Christian Lundgaard is going to join.
0: Mm-hmm. Do you think?
3: Yeah.
0: So Alex Palou is still ahead by 404 points to 348. With Kyle Kirkwood in second place. Christian Lundgaard in third is the first Chevrolet-powered driver. And 339, 1 point ahead of David Malukas for Team Penske. The second of four Chevrolet drivers. He's on 338, 310. Pato O'Ward, 270. Joseph Newgarden. And behind that, there's only another 5 points back to Felix Rosenqvist, then another 3 points back to Scott McLaughlin, and the top 10 made up by Scott Dixon, who is another 38 points back and 2 points ahead of Marcus Ericsson, who's 3 points ahead of both Reynis Vike and Marcus Armstrong, and one further point ahead of Graham Weyerhaeuser. So it's quite tight at the bottom end of the top 10, but it's the gap between Scott McLaughlin and Scott Dixon is the biggest gap in that top 15 or so. But we aren't really very far into the season, and they're back on an oval next, aren't they?
3: Are
0: they? Yeah, National Super Speedway, I think.
1: Oh, yes, Nashville. They are to Nashville next, yes.
0: For the Borchetta Bourbon Music City Grand Prix.
3: Yeah. Excellent.
1: That's not
3: music and bourbon.
0: Always goes well. That's this weekend.
1: Is it this weekend? I thought it was next weekend.
0: No, it's next weekend. You're absolutely right. Go. It's the same.
1: I had it planned to.
0: It is next weekend because it's the same day as the Football World Cup final.
3: On the Sunday.
0: Yep. 5:30 ET. On. Which I can't remember. It's not. It's a motorsport event that the World Cup final runs into, isn't it? But that's NASCAR, and they're holding NASCAR in case there's extra time and penalties.
1: Oh.
0: So there's actually
3: because the World Cup kicks off at 3 o'clock Eastern time.
0: Yeah. Yeah. So 5:30 is the maybe it's the IndyCar they're going to hold it. Maybe it's the IndyCar they're going to hold because World Cup will be on Fox, won't it?
1: Yes.
0: So it is the IndyCar. So they're holding the IndyCar if required for extra time and penalties. However, I have heard that Dario Franchitti has won two extra championships because they've gone back on VAR to check out a couple of dodgy results.
3: That would make a lot of sense. Mm. Yeah. Well, I would have thought what actually has happened, isn't it a case that Joseph Newgarden and Ryan Hunter Rare won every single championship ever because Donald Trump made a phone call to IndyCar?
0: Ah, yes, very good point. Very good.
1: They've got that big race in Washington coming as well, haven't they?
3: Mm. Let's hope that goes better than some of the other celebrations in Washington.
0: Indeed. Moving on.
1: We were talking last week about the Mad Ring and how unready it was.
0: Yes,
3: I know you're going with this, because having had that conversation, I was surprised to read what you've read as well.
1: What have I read, Nick?
3: You've read that Ferrari are going to use a filming day to do a kind of a dry run test of the track. Is it next week or something?
1: Tomorrow,
3: this week. Yes. They're going to use their 200-kilometer filming days. Going round the Mad Ring, yeah. They're limited in tyres and a couple of other things, but. Apparently the organisers asked them to do it. Obviously, it's good PR. I didn't even know the entire strip of tarmac was laid.
1: It does have tarmac. It does not have complete pit garages. It doesn't have gravel traps. So let's hope they don't go off.
3: So what sort of license do you need to have?
0: Well, I was going to say, I thought this was partial straight track. But
3: it goes around like an industrial estate. It's not going around like the middle of Madrid. You know, so it incorporates a roundabout, I think, some roads.
1: The pit straight is the industrial estate bit, and then there's a purpose-built section on some old waste ground, which is nowhere near that, and will be surrounded by grandstands at some point in the future. But not yet.
3: Not for this year. Not this year.
1: Well, certainly not this week.
0: It wasn't designed by Tilke then. It was designed by Studio Dromo, who designed Yas Marina.
1: Yes.
0: And Circuit Zandvoort and Circuit Spa-Francorchamps renovations. Interesting.
3: Well, you know, it's got some interesting features. They finish it. It might be quite a good track. My only question about that is that what are the rules on circuit homologation levels for filming days?
1: For filming day, you can do it wherever you like.
0: Yeah.
1: If you wanted to do it at Goodwood, you could do it at Goodwood.
3: Oh, okay. Interesting. Because, of course, they can't run the two-year-old cars there, because there's a rule that stops you running the two-year-old cars at any track that is new for that year or has been significantly changed from the last time it was used to prevent people running TP cars to just gain extra knowledge. So the only car you can run at that circuit is a 2026 car. Now, obviously Ferrari believe they're going to get some benefit from running there, and I suppose they might do, but it's, you know, it's oily tarmac that hasn't settled yet. It's, grip levels will be nothing, but I suppose they'll find something out.
0: So
1: they'll find out whether their simulated model of it is anywhere accurate, I suppose.
3: Yeah, might get a better GPS line and elevation, that sort of stuff.
1: Look for the bumps.
0: So yeah. I'm right in saying then that this is nothing to do with Harama. It's not a
3: No.
0: Vamped Harama circuit.
1: It's nearby.
3: It's a completely different part of town.
0: I have to say, I have been confused about. I thought this was a reworking of Harama.
3: No.
0: Wow. Okay.
3: It's a completely separate track. Which I assume is only going to be used for that 1 week a year. I don't suppose they're going to close the industrial set off other times, are they, Tim?
1: I wouldn't have thought so.
3: We already have one.
1: 20-minute drive away.
3: Yeah. Don't forget, we already have one street chat that's not really a street chat and sits there all year not being doing anything else.
1: Well, we've got some former street tracks that sit there.
3: Well, there's a current street track. That has got a kind of a waiver for being a bit too risky because it's a street track. It's not actually a street track at all because they don't actually ever run it as streets.
1: Saudi Arabia.
3: Absolutely.
1: But then you've also got the street track in Albert Park, which you're not allowed to drive around most of the year. Well, you can go around on a bicycle, but.
0: Yeah. Right, moving on.
1: Yeah, the industrial estate bit is part of the circuit, but the Parque Juan Carlos I is the other side of the motorway. There we go. Fine, yeah. So it's near the Estadio Alfredo Di Stefano.
0: Just to prove we're live.
3: Is that Atleticos?
1: No.
0: Just to prove that we are live, it is 66 days, 17 hours, 37 minutes, and 7, 6, 5, 4, 3, 2, 1, 2, something there. I presume the first track action. 11th to the 13th of September.
3: Right.
0: Yeah.
3: Yeah, because we managed to choose the right day to be on, because there's no World Cup today for the first time.
1: We might even get some listeners tonight.
0: They moved the World Cup because they were worried about it. Well, in fairness, last week they kept the kickoff until after we'd finished.
3: That is true.
1: And we did previously generate a thunderstorm in Boston to keep our audience from our previous.
0: Yeah, that was very good. Very good.
3: Good. Good powers that be are right behind the show.
0: Yeah.
1: What are we going to get more of next year in Formula One, Nick?
3: I don't know if this is the correct answer, but I think we're getting more sprints, aren't we?
1: Yes.
3: They want to have 12 of them. So half the races. Six. So we have a quarter. If we had the full 24 races, which we haven't due to various issues, we would have had a quarter being sprints. But they want to get a half being sprints.
0: I think.
1: I mean, MotoGP has one every week.
0: It's different, though.
3: Yes, but MotoGP also has a lot of free practice as well.
0: Yeah.
3: Don't forget, it's one qualifying session for both the sprint and the main race team, and it's not. You still get two full practices before that one single qualifying session. So it's less of a toss up and hope for the best.
1: They're looking for 10 next year, apparently.
0: Oh, yeah, I was going to say. I heard 12,
3: but there we are. Perhaps they felt 12 was a bit unpalatable straight off. So they've done that Max Mosley thing of bunging up an unpalatable number, then coming back a little bit, and goes, "Well, that's all right then."
0: So hang on, if they wanted 12, they're talking about 10. They'll get 8, won't they?
3: No, they'll get 10. No, they got
0: or 9.
3: They'll get
0: 10. Single figures.
3: Yeah. Okay.
0: Hello to Otter, by the way, who's been fixing lawnmowers, and we'll tune in to the archive.
3: Lawnmower man. Yeah. But yeah, I mean, I'm kind of a bit neutral. I was anti-sprint, and now I'm kind of thinking, actually, they kind of add something to the weekend. It's nice to have both flows of the weekend. It makes, I mean, I don't think the sprint race at at the weekend was better than most of the others, but that was mostly because of the deployment issues and the fact they were still learning how to do the deployment, and perhaps that actually reduced some of the excitement in the main race. But most of the sprints have not been brilliant. So if you're going to choose, if you're going to have 10 sprints, make sure there are 10 tracks where things can happen.
0: Yeah, I agree. Oddly, it's not always the ones you think. It works well at Brazil. We've always had good sprints at Brazil.
3: Yeah,
0: Sao
3: Paulo's great, yeah. Yeah, I mean, it's places where, like, yeah, where people can normally overtake, and then, yeah, they've had a couple of, well, you know, like anything, they've had a couple of dreadful ones, but and obviously the reason for having the sprints is money!
0: Money.
3: Not sporting integrity, but there we go. It's a surprise, isn't it?
1: What's significant about July the 26th, Nick?
3: You're going to have to give me a little more on that.
0: By the way, you've sort of moved seamlessly from IndyCar, and the answer is Scott Dixon, into something that we should have introduced our Formula One correspondent for, surely.
1: Yes. But he's missed it, so don't make it. Thinking about it now.
0: The listener won't like it.
3: Still got team by team, don't worry.
0: Ah, yes, good point. We'll save it for team by team. Hello to Tom Marshall, to Jonathan Mayne, to Ed Moses, to Sarah Rigby, to Blur Fiend, who is having an adult libation while listening in from the top deck of a ship on a cruise. And it looks fantastic.
3: No, heck.
0: I know.
3: That's showing off.
0: That is showing off. He was hard at work last weekend. Thank you for all the kind words from everybody for last weekend's classic coverage. And hello to Arnaz, Rob. If they were going back on VAR on IndyCar, Paul Tracy would have won the 2002 Indy 500. Very good. Very, very good. Very, very good. Sorry, I found it. So I thought I'd mention that before I lost it again. Carry on, Tim.
1: So the 26th of July is the date of the Hungarian Grand Prix, but it's important for another reason.
3: Because is it when contracts run out, or
1: it is the date that has been set for a final decision to be made as to where any other races might take place at the end of this season.
3: Well, that's taken a bit of a kicking this morning, isn't it? So, you know.
0: It's funny, we were having a chat about this for a different context with some people in the business. Not who you might think, Nick, but I was relaying the fact that, you know, we reported last week that DHL didn't want to necessarily ship all the F1 stuff to the UAE for the end of the season and what that might mean and where people might be going. The problem with this is until Formula One makes its mind up, nobody else can do anything because you know and I know and the series knows that if, for example, let's take the WEC, an FIA World Championship, who have picked, I am led to believe, have picked their circuits and have picked their dates to complete the season with 2 1.5-point races, European circuits for the Qatar race that we didn't get at the start of the season, and the Bahrain race that we won't get at the end of the season. But they don't want to set anything in motion because Formula One haven't picked their dates yet. And even if WEC pick their dates, if Formula One decide they want one of the dates, then they will get first pick at that, particularly if it's not the date so much as the track. So Formula One decide they want the same track on the same date or potentially even the week after, then WEC can't have it.
1: Because Formula One does need it for 2 weeks.
0: It's nearly 3 weeks.
1: Extended setup. Well, de-rig time afterwards, yes. So,
0: yeah. But you certainly can't have an event the previous weekend.
1: No.
0: You just about can have an event the following weekend. The two weekends before, and you can just about have... Probably you couldn't have the WEC the weekend after a Grand Prix.
1: No, because you wouldn't have the set-up time for it.
0: Correct.
1: But you could have a little
0: clubby
1: BRSCC Caterham yes. Championship.
0: Yeah.
1: If they were going to Lusail, for example, on that calendar, which they're not. When did you say 26th of July.
0: Oh my God.
1: So that's when they decide whether they will go to, Qatar on the 29th of November or to Portimao on the 29th of November.
0: Ah, right. Hang on. Yes. So we have got a date now. We have, Portimao on the 29th
1: of November.
0: Right, that's great. That doesn't clash with any of the dates that I've seen for the WEC rehashes, right?
3: And if they go to Portimao, they will replace the final two races with Portimao. So they will not then go
1: to Abu Dhabi. But if they go to Qatar, then they will also go to Abu Dhabi. Mm-hmm. And there is a third option.
3: Last week they talked about kind of slot Saudi Arabia back in again, weren't they?
1: Not Saudi Arabia, but Bahrain. On the 4th of October.
3: That's not happening.
1: A convenient little stopover between Baku and Singapore.
3: So that's the way I'd go.
1: I mean, logistics.
3: Yeah, I mean, the whole thing, it's all up in the air, obviously, and it gets even more up in the air today than it was yesterday, so. Don't know. I mean, I think it'd be disappointing if the races didn't take place in the region at the end of the year, but, you know, there is other things more important than motor racing.
0: Absolutely agree with you. But on both counts, it's good to try and keep your calendar, and I'll say the same about FIA World Endurance Championship and Kreventic and. But there are people dying, and, you know, with the greatest of respect, it's just a bit of racing. But yes, 29th is late to make, 26th is late to make that decision. That's another couple of weeks away.
1: Yeah, so it's only gives you 2 months before you've got to make that decision or 2 months later you would be in Bahrain if they had that one in.
3: There's no way that's going to happen. There's no way they'll have that one in now.
0: See, the problem is only Formula One can do that, because only Formula One have the wherewithal and the infrastructure to be able to make the decisions that late. A championship like Kreventic, who announced their Middle East Trophy calendar recently, you know, they can't do that late. They have to make a decision earlier about yes or no. Even the FIA World Endurance Championship, to a certain extent, can't wait that long. I think it's an interesting one. Just before I move on, hello to the those on the WhatsApp group who don't tweet. Hello to Chris Ring, to Matthew Hyman, to Owen, to Steen Claersens, and to Neil Charlesworth, amongst others who were there. And Austin Hillian Racing, who'll catch the archive. He's heading down to Lexington and Churchill Downs.
1: Oh,
3: wow.
0: Yes, for an event. It's a different type of horsepower, isn't it? Okay, so note that down. 26th. Brian Clessens,
1: who's a name I haven't seen for about 5 years, I would have said.
0: Yeah.
1: Says, are there any American listeners today? As a Belgian, I am looking for one.
0: Very good. Yeah, absolutely. Meantime, of course, the responsible adult was very, very happy indeed with the Switzerland result. Hop Suisse, hop, as I'm contractually obliged to say. And of course, it was our glorious.
1: Was it?
0: Sorry,
1: was that in your prenup?
0: Yes. Well, my mother-in-law, my much missed mother-in-law, that was always in her honour when she was alive, and if she was tuned in, and there was somebody Swiss, which was the only reason she would have tuned into anything that we were doing if there was a Swiss connection. Very proudly, Swiss was Marty, and. She would always make me say, hop, hop. And ring a cowbell if I had one. In fact, we used a cowbell once on a Christmas quiz.
1: Yes, we did. Yes.
0: Yeah. So
1: that was 26... the one where Johnny Palmer turned up an hour late and still won.
0: Yes. Well, did he have Neil Wooding?
1: He did. Yes.
0: Yes. Yes. There you go.
3: So that's what I mean. That's the one where Neil Wooding won, like all of them.
1: All of them. Neil Wooding won. Yes.
0: Yeah. I won the poetry round once, and I've won the drawing round a couple of times.
1: Yeah, Johnny's
0: as well,
1: won the drawing round before. I think the year that Neil Wooding was paired with Johnny Cocker, Johnny Cocker won the drawing round as well.
0: Let's move on. Where to next?
1: Well, let's talk about this Creventic Middle East, Michelin Middle East series calendar,
0: yes.
1: Because they've added the Yas 12 Hours, which is at Yas Marina, and is on the weekend before my birthday, and conveniently that's the weekend vacated by the no longer happening Gulf 12 Hours.
3: Gulf 12 Hours, yeah.
0: See, that replaces the trip to Qatar,
1: yes,
0: at the end of the year, and I don't really know why that's happened, and nobody's talking about it, so perhaps that's better left alone. But we had a lovely chat with the president of the QMMF, the Qatar Motor and Motorcycling Federation, about what was going on, whether they were back open for business. That was at Le Mans. We were talking to him about that. He gave of his time very freely, and I enjoyed talking to him. I think I just heard a cowbell in the background, by the way.
1: The Gulf 12 Hours, of course, was quite a popular event, and therefore
3: can I ask
1: you would want to take over that slot.
3: Can I ask a question?
1: Mm-hmm.
0: Yes.
3: Where are you seeing this? Because on the actual Creventic website, it says the 8 Hour of Qatar from 11 to 12 December.
0: And that was announced at the weekend.
1: 24hseries.com/races.
0: Yeah, it was announced at the weekend at the Nürburgring.
3: They've managed to get their calendars not agreeing. So their website's not agreeing.
0: Well, it was announced at the weekend at their very successful and highly exciting 12 Hours of the Nürburgring, which was a double six, which was a Daimler double six, or Daimler. There is a Gottlieb Daimler Strasse, actually, just down the road from the Nürburgring. I think this is very interesting. I hope it happens because I would suspect that those big races are very important to them. Let me put it that way. And, the current state of affairs in that part of the world, as we've chronicled, are somewhat fluid.
3: You're right. I've gone to the 24 Hours Series website, and you're right. It has different dates from the Creventic website. There you go.
0: Yes, somewhat fluid is, I think, all we need to say about that. But at least none of the dates clash with anything that Formula One would be doing. So,
1: well, you'd hope not, unless Formula One decides to
0: go later. Mm. Yep, absolutely. So 29th of November, that's all right as well. Because that doesn't clash with either of the dates that I've seen.
3: That's interesting. Interesting how you said that the week after a Grand Prix, you could run a BRSCC event, because this 12-hour of Yas Marina is a week after the Grand Prix.
1: There we go. Yeah,
0: is
1: only
0: it?
1: If the Grand Prix happens, though.
0: I think that suggests very much to me that the Grand Prix wouldn't be happening because...
3: No, because that date was... Oh, no, that date wasn't held because... The Gulf 12 Hours had moved to January, hadn't it, before it got called off?
0: Correct. That's the old Gulf 12 Hours date, the old one.
1: Yes.
0: They only ran it
1: in January once, didn't they?
0: Yes, but they were going to run it in January again.
1: Before they decided not to run it at all.
0: But might I say that a Creventic race weekend is very different from the Gulf 12 Hours, because Creventic come in earlier in the week, and they have their Creventic track days, which is part of the whole weekend. And they start on a Tuesday. And Formula One will not have rigged out by Tuesday.
3: Well, more importantly, it's young driver test on Tuesday normally.
1: That's definitely moving to Portimao, isn't it?
0: Yes. See, look. there you go. We started to put it together. We didn't even realise the story we have there. That's, so, F1, breaking news, big news in Formula One. Formula One is not going to Abu Dhabi at the end of the season.
1: Well, not for young driver test. Actually, isn't the young driver test normally after Bahrain, Nick?
3: No, it's after Abu Dhabi.
1: Okay.
3: Because it also, remember, that it also gives a chance, it has given a chance in the past for people who are changing teams to have a,
0: yes,
3: a quick run out in the same car, in their new car, if they're, you know, yes, if they, you know, obviously wearing plain overalls and everything else, if people are feeling generous. And sometimes they are, sometimes they aren't.
1: What did Kimi Antonelli do on Monday, Nick?
3: He went to Wimbledon.
1: Yeah.
3: He went to Wimbledon. He sat with Roger
0: Federer. That's a bit silly, because the football season's still miles away.
3: I know. What did he do the following day?
1: Oh, I don't know that.
3: Actually, maybe today. He went back to Silverstone for a Pirelli tyre test.
0: Did he?
3: Yeah.
0: I wish George, I'd known
3: that. I don't know which day I've got round, but certainly either Monday, Tuesday, or Tuesday, Wednesday. George did one the day. Did one day, and he did the other day.
0: There was nothing at Silverstone yesterday.
3: George, well, one of them was there yesterday.
0: Really? I was at Silverstone yesterday, and there was no sign of any F1
3: what time are
0: activity.
3: You there?
0: Well, well. Certainly couldn't hear it. And I had my windows down and my sunroof open.
3: Well, certainly Monday. I think it's Monday, Tuesday. I mean, it was certainly Monday because I saw the results.
0: I was somewhat enjoying the glorious sound of a 3.6 flat six.
3: So. I think you still hear a Formula 1 engine over the top of that.
0: Depends what revs you're pulling.
3: Yeah,
0: they're not as loud as they used to be, Formula 1 cars, you know, Nick.
1: They're still very loud.
0: Anyway, sorry about that. Moving on.
1: What don't you need talent for anymore?
3: Racing's
0: got talent?
3: No. Somebody who's a bit humpy about how he's, once again, he's managed to make a terrible career move. Or perhaps his team made a terrible career move for him, has decided that because he's at the back and looking a bit average, because he's even been beaten by the boss's son occasionally, he's going to just say that you don't need
0: is
3: talent.
0: Is that Fernando Alonso then?
1: Yes, it is.
3: Fernando,
1: yes.
3: Grumpy Alonso, yeah. It's this thing, oh, I don't need talent. But I tell you something for nothing. If he gets an upgraded car and he starts doing well, you'll need all sorts of talent to do well in it. You know, he's 44, but he hasn't learned, has he? He hasn't learned that we all see through this immediately.
0: Do you think Dan Ticktum at 44 will have learned?
1: No.
3: It's unlikely. You know, they live very mollycoddled lives, don't they? You know, but yeah, so it's just a Fernando quote when he's unhappy about life. He goes, everyone's rubbish. You know, he can't let things go. He still holds grudges from 2007, which is quite amusing.
0: I do think that it is in a world where an era of Formula One racing when there's been a lot of very, very average drivers, the fact that Fernando Alonso hasn't won more championships is absolutely extraordinary.
3: Where do you get that previous statement from?
0: What?
3: Who are these average drivers?
0: Well, about 95% of
3: them. Who are these average drivers? Tell me all the average drivers who won a world championship.
0: In Formula One terms, not necessarily who've won a world championship, but so, Alonso is the equal of people who have won championships.
3: And he's won two championships.
0: Yeah, but he should have won more. But he's been bad at picking again.
1: He could have won more.
3: There is only one reason Fernando Alonso has not won more championships, and that's Fernando Alonso.
0: Or his team, as you said, who's picking for him.
3: No, I think Fernando Alonso effectively grenaded the McLaren relationship. Now, there's multiple levels to it, but that didn't have to break down in 2007. And he could easily have won the championship in 2008 when Lewis won it if he'd been in the same car, even though, let's be honest, Lewis was better than him in 2007 as a rookie. Yeah, if he, you know, he was, he had some good years in Ferrari. He was unlucky, but he was up against Vettel when Vettel was brilliant. He was, he got a 7-time world champion in Hamilton. He got a 4-time world champion in Verstappen. You know, the bits that were nibbled off the side were still bitten by some very good drivers, Raikkonen and Button and Norris. You know, yes, he's a very good driver, and he's in that tier below the all time greats. Because his results don't back up what he said, and we all give him massive slack. Because basically, he can disappear for four races, and he has one absolutely blistering weekend. And we all say he's fantastic and the greatest driver ever. Because he's sitting around. He hasn't got to do it. He hasn't got to do it week in and week out. And I think this sort of immaturity he comes out with, I think, just tarnishes his reputation.
0: Yes, but if he'd been in a better team and a better car. Because you could say the same about Verstappen's immaturity, but he was in a dominant car.
3: He couldn't beat Lewis in the same car in Lewis's rookie year. That's the only piece of data we have. And people say the reasons for it, but the fact is, a rookie, he couldn't beat. And they end up equal on points. Lewis is ahead on count back. He also grenaded the team in doing it. Now, admittedly, they were obviously architects of their own destruction. The reason it all came to light was because of him and his team. So, I haven't got a lot of sympathy about that. He went to Renault in 2008, and then he was apparently had no idea what was going on at Singapore. Okay, fair enough, let you off. And then after, he just bounced around teams making bad decisions. Possibly unlucky with Ferrari, but it's always a risk going to Ferrari, and you have to make it work. And we've seen it doesn't always work immediately. You know, it's taking a while for it to work for Lewis, and it doesn't work for Leclerc. But, you know, I would say, I would put this grid, or the grid of the last couple of years, of 20 drivers in F1 against any other 20 drivers you want to pick out of a grid, even when we're 30 on the grid, and this grid would be better drivers. Because the quality, the bottom of the quality is way higher than it's ever been. The 20th best, they're not the 22 best drivers in the world, they are 22 of the best drivers in the world. And the 22nd driver is way better than the 22nd driver was 5 years ago, 10 years ago, 20 years ago, and more.
0: No, I agree with that. Hello to Sarah Rigby, who's ringing her cowbell for my late mother-in-law. Thank you very much.
1: Let's move away from Formula One momentarily.
3: Boo!
1: We'll have Nick Demonstein by team review of the British Grand Prix in the second hour of the show. But ask this question. Who was a naughty boy in Chicago at the weekend?
3: It could be anybody. Was that Dwight Smith from Deloitte at the conference?
1: John?
0: I was a bit busy at the weekend, so other than watching IndyCar and Formula One, when I got back after the football and managed to stay up all night, Sunday night through into Monday morning and not go to sleep at all, I have no clue. I presume Chicago was NASCAR.
1: Yes, at Chicagoland Speedway.
3: Yeah. Was there some crashing?
1: There was some crashing, yes.
3: Was there a fight?
1: Austin Hill.
3: Right.
1: Was spun hard into the wall by Shane Van Gisbergen.
3: Oh, Shane.
1: And Hill's team, Richard Childress Racing, thought that this was an intentional act and a retaliatory act for what had happened 2 weeks ago when Hill spun Van Gisbergen into the wall on a restart.
0: Oh, dear.
1: And after the race on TNT Sports, Jamie McMurray looked at all the data from that they have from the cars and decided that the data says that it was absolutely intentional that Van Gisbergen spun Austin Hill into the wall.
3: And is there a penalty for that?
1: NASCAR has taken no action because Van Gisbergen did not admit any intent over the radio.
3: This is quite good, this, isn't it? So if you just say, oops, sorry.
0: It's proper old-fashioned. It's good. I'll go and watch that now.
1: Brad Mirani, Managing Director of NASCAR, said, "We looked at it very closely. We looked at everything on Tuesday, like we always do. We conducted a comprehensive review, like we always do. We include everything from telemetry to radio communication, all the footage, race data, everything we have before we get in the middle of what really happened inside the race car. And there wasn't enough evidence to say the incident was intentional.
3: Right.
0: We've got a packed second half coming up, which I'll tell you about in about 10 minutes' time. Can we do a bit of sports cars?
1: We can. And who is having a Brazilian?
0: Ah, right. So is this somebody who is missing IMSA to go to Brazil?
1: No.
0: Or somebody who is going to IMSA because somebody else is at Brazil?
1: No. This is somebody who's repainted their car in the colours of the Brazilian flag.
0: Oh, really?
1: Yeah.
0: For what? For what?
1: For the 6 hours of Sao Paulo.
0: Oh, really? I have not a clue about that.
3: Is it an Aston Martin?
1: It's not. It's a BMW M4 GT3 Evo of Anthony McIntosh, Dan Harper and Parker Thompson. Friend because of the show, he's... Dan Harper, and friend of the show, Parker Thompson.
0: Because he is doing a different livery for every event this year.
1: Mm-hmm.
0: I didn't expect a Brazilian this weekend for WRT. Well, there you go. He's had some spectacular throwback liveries from BMW's archive. Well, that'll make him popular with the fans.
1: Yes. How many teams will run Orica's in 2030?
0: Well,
3: do you mean hypercars?
1: Yes.
0: This is very, well, very interesting.
1: Top class prototypes is what I want to say there, Nick.
0: Because they might not be called
1: hypercars.
0: Yes.
3: Okay.
0: This is very interesting because at the moment they have got 4 on the go. Yes.
1: The Alpine is still one of theirs, is it?
0: Alpine.
1: The Genesis.
0: Genesis.
1: The Ford, which hasn't raced yet.
0: No, but...
1: The Acura, which is going to stop racing.
0: Well, it's going to stop racing in IMSA. I'm going to tell you now, I don't think it'll stop racing.
3: What's the BMW?
0: BMW is a Dallara, the same as the Cadillac.
3: Cadillac, yeah.
0: I think that's probably as many as they can do at the moment. Possibly, depending on the new regs. It's all going to depend on what the new regs are, isn't it? And we had a chat with Andrew Cotton and John DeGeese about this. We'll catch up with John with another double stint, actually, before the end of the month. It's a different situation, isn't it, Nick? Because they're supporting 4 different manufacturers, but ultimately their chassis is exactly the same for all 4 of them. It has to be. It's what's hung on it, around it, and what powers it that's different. But if you have a set of regulations where basically everybody can build their own if they want to, then that there's more freedom in what you can do, and therefore that would be more work for everybody concerned.
3: Yeah, I think also you think about how they've taken on board those various manufacturers. It's been a very steady state. They've added teams here and added teams there. They haven't had to build 5 pairs of chassis plus spares from scratch for the same start date, which is a very different requirement than starting off with a team, adding another team a year later, perhaps adding a couple of teams. That's probably what it is, just sheer capacity to be able to do that is probably what they're worried about.
0: The other thing is that even the 4 that they've done, they haven't all come along at the same time. That's been over a 5-year period. It's been five or 6 years.
1: They say they can't support 4 teams with a brand new car in the same year.
0: No. Even if they were using the same spine, I think that would be difficult because you've got to build. So the Acura was first, wasn't it? And then everything else has come along.
1: Wasn't the Alpine first?
0: No, Acura was first. The RX06 was the first one.
1: What year was that? 23?
0: That was the first year of the platform. Alpine came in the next year, then the Genesis this year, and then it'll be the Ford next year.
3: What's McLaren using?
0: McLaren are using, that's a very good question. McLaren are using a Dallara, aren't they? Mm. Aren't they?
3: I think so. That's a...
0: Or are they using Alesia?
3: Using Alesia after the disaster of
0: Dallara. I should that was Dallara came into my head straight away. So that'll be the third one for Dallara.
3: Right.
0: And four by Orica. Multimatic
3: three,
0: still.
3: And then you've got
0: Multimatic have still only got Porsche.
3: But hang on. But I take it these new rules: Ferrari, Toyota, and Peugeot will be able to build their own chassis, won't they?
0: Correct.
3: They won't have to use a P2 chassis.
0: But
3: whatever it is.
0: Well, it's not. It won't be a P2 chassis.
3: No, it won't be.
0: Because P2's changing. It was never a P2 chassis to start with, as we were talking about, funny enough, in the classic at the weekend, because there was some of the early cars.
1: Those P2s are now eligible, aren't they?
0: Yes. Orica 07s are now eligible. It's incredible. Because, I mean, the point that I think was being made, and actually I've now found the article on Sportscar 365, which is it Pierre Taffin?
1: It's Remy Taffin.
0: He said, it's not an easy thing to do. If you look at the likes of Ferrari or Toyota or whomever, that it takes literally hundreds of people to make one car. We have to be pragmatic. We can do one or two, but when it comes to making three or four, the fact is that time is going to go quickly. And to be fair to everyone, by the end of this year, you should be able to ask any of the competitors that wish to race in 2030 what's going to be their solution. Because, and this is the key part of this whole article, because, says Remy Taffin, if they haven't got a solution by 2027, they will not be racing in 2030. Which is very interesting.
3: Wow.
0: But there's nothing to stop any of those people who are racing now, Nick, building their own chassis to the new regs.
3: Right.
0: But it's a question of whether people actually have the ability to do that. And whether they have the infrastructure, etc., etc. Because building the chassis is not an easy thing. It's a very specific thing, and that's why you have people who are chassis manufacturers. Now, does that mean that we might see a resurgence of chassis manufacturers building to the new regs? Because there's no, as far as I can see from the draft regulations, there is no mandate to only use Orica, Dallara, Multimatic, and or Ligier, or indeed anybody else, because certainly Ferrari, Toyota, Peugeot won't be using a standardised chassis. What the mandate is that you build your chassis within a fairly restrictive set of technical regulations.
1: So could we see a Ligier?
0: You could see a Ligier. You could absolutely see a Lola. I think
1: we need to
0: a dome.
3: Oh gosh,
1: I haven't heard that name for a very long time. Sam Collins would be delighted if there was a dome.
3: We'll get an Epsilon Niscardi as well.
0: Well, ooh, an Epsilon Niscardi. I remember that.
1: Would we get a Ginetta?
0: Possibly. What you're looking at here,
1: Zytec? Is not a Fraschini.
0: Well, you see, now that's interesting. Because right now, the people think that Isotta is likely to come back. I think they're far more likely to come back with the new chassis regulations, but they'll have to build a new chassis. The idea is to build, and we're getting very close to 9 o'clock.
1: Yeah, so we still haven't talked about the weekend.
0: The idea with the new regulations is, instead of saying, here's an LMDH car, here's an LMH car, the idea is saying, here is a set of regulations to build whatever you can within that regulation. And that is going back, if you like, to before the mandate of specific chassis manufacturers, which let's not forget, you had people like Strakker who were building their own LMP2 chassis and who were legislated out of existence.
3: And they had the Russians as well. Who were the Russians who built a chassis just before the regulations changed?
0: No, that.
3: And then they upgraded. Then they upgraded to a P1, didn't they? Mm. And then Jensen ran it.
0: Yes.
3: Who were they? Who were they?
0: Yeah, but I think that was just badge engineered.
3: Was it?
0: Oh no! I know the one you mean. Yes, sorry. Yes, I know the one.
3: It began with B.
1: That's the BR Engineering.
0: BR Engineering. Yes. Mm. Yes. Well done. But is

0: racing in 2030. This could be a golden era for chassis manufacturers. And where are a lot of chassis manufacturers? Here in the UK.
1: Anyway, we don't have any more time.
0: No, we don't. Look, we've gone over.
1: Because it's already after nine.
2: Would you like to hear some of my experimental avant-garde poetry? No? Okay, then. It's Midweek Motorsport, and still to come.
0: Well, you know that we've still got Formula One team by team from the British Grand Prix, and Nick promises he won't end under a safety car. We've got Peter Mackay's rally report. He was at the ERC, the European Rally Championships, at the weekend. We're going to try and squeeze in a bit of a preview of WeatherTech Sports Car Championship and Michelin Pilot Challenge, maybe. They're both at Canadian Tire Motorsport Park at the weekend. We'll have that live for you. And it will be IMSA we talk about next, because also up across the border for the visit to Canada is Mazda MX-5. And that's what we'll be talking about next here on RS1 and Midweek Motorsport.
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3: on RS1.
0: Right, let's kick off the second hour of Midweek Motorsport with, well, a good friend of ours who we haven't spoken to for quite a long time. And in fairness, we normally have Jonathan Applegate from Mazda in the US in the booth during some of our races. We haven't been able to do that quite as often this year because he's far too busy. Jonathan, welcome to Midweek Motorsport and to the airwaves of Radio Show Limited again. Already, we are in July and we're halfway through the Whelen MX-5 Cup presented by Michelin season. How did that happen?
4: I know. Can you believe it, John? Every year I say it, but we get to Petit Le Mans at the banquet and I'm sitting here reflecting on a season, how that just blew by us. But what's interesting is every single season is different by some degree of stretch of imagination. And this season is no different. It's absolutely, you can't script this stuff, can you, John?
0: No,
4: it's been really, really different.
0: It's the beauty of live sport, as we've seen in the Football World Cup as much as anything else. And it's always the same in motor racing. People often say to me, how do you know what to say? Have you got somebody giving you notes? And you go, oh no, it just happens in front of you. And normally, particularly with Whelen Mazda MX-5 Cup, it tends to be the least expected thing. Coming in, let's take you back to the off season and coming in to this season. There is a saying, quite rightly, if it ain't broke, don't fix it. Much the same for this year as we've seen in the past. And the series, Jonathan, is going from strength to strength. We've got more rookies in this series than ever before. You're attracting an international driver base as well. We've had one of your British contenders who was jumping in at Mid-Ohio on the show as well. I mean, obviously you're biased, as am I, because I talk about it, but what do you think it is that keeps people coming to Whelen Mazda MX-5 Cup?
4: Yeah, there's a recipe, I think, for success, but we've talked about this a few times, John, where it becomes like, you know, there are some X factors that I think unique to the MX-5 Cup series, but we have to start in our grassroots systems. That's where it all begins, where we're bringing karting kids and most ambitious racers coming from, maybe even now e-racing into wanting to become a road racer. And we bring those kids and young men and women into our classes, our cars and our series in grassroots with the SCCA and with NASA. And we've created a ladder system that really really tease into MX-5 Cup at this point. So for us, we love to see that success and that success point in from our grassroots systems. But you also have to look at just the growth and the success of MX-5 Cup in and of itself with IMSA, the community that we've created, the audience, the fanfare. All of those things I think have really attracted and brought us to a new level of audience and even really participation. So as we've been calling it for a few years now, like the new golden era of sports car racing,
0: yes,
4: we're in it. And I think that also has a lot to play into with the participation and just new eyes on sports car racing in general. So we'll take all angles and all variables and really lean into that participation number.
0: You've actually mentioned something there, which I think we probably don't talk about him enough, because we see and we talk about, and our listeners and viewers around the world,

0: We call it appointment to view racing, because on an IMSA weekend, of anything that you might say, I'll maybe catch up on that later, or I don't need to watch that practice session. Willemaster MX5 Cup is not one of those. People want to make sure they see it and see it live as it's happening at the racetrack as well as further afield as well. But you've mentioned something there about what goes on behind that and what has led up to some of these drivers getting there. The international components being on the Mazda Motorsport channel, the IMSA YouTube channel has made a big difference as well. And you said it, it's a ladder system that really makes Wheel and Mazda MX-5 a destination. It's not a stepping stone. People say, oh, they're just little cars, but they're properly built race cars, and if you want to stay there and make a career out of it, then absolutely you can do that.
1: Yeah.
0: And you can, and dare I whisper this, because we don't, you know, often talk about this in motor racing, but actually if you're any good at it, you can probably make a bit of cash as well.
1: Absolutely. And I think that's, we're also seeing, and I failed to mention, we're also seeing that on the team side, where the
0: yes.
1: model has now created that ladder system where we've got grassroots racing teams who have been fundamental in the grassroots system for many, many years, have proven their success, have grown racers, have grown their brand, and now they want to take leaps into professional racing with MX5 Cup. So, you know, there is that choice if you want to become that pro level and jump into a destination location like MX5 Cup, or you can really just decide you want to maintain a establishment in grassroots. And I think that's what we're all about, is really meeting our racers right where we're at and finding support and opportunities and development and, you know, wherever that may be in terms of just boots on the ground and parts, but we really want to come alongside our racers and our customers to understand what their ambitions are and really try to carve that path. So for us, we're just confident in what we've created and really want to continue to maintain and find new ways to evolve within that space. But grassroots, it's not going away, and we're going to continue to find ways to grow that area with all of our sanctioning bodies, and new ones emerging left and right. So that's really great to see, you know, great partnerships up now with GridLife and with FARA down in the Southeast region. You know, Lucky Dog, some of these new, sanctioning bodies, and not even fairly new, but just are emerging and have becoming way more popular here in the last few years. That really allows us to take a look at new racers and diversify our racing, our traditional sports car racing, as we've seen, is still something that we're going to maintain. But as you know, there is so much talent coming from all angles of motorsport. It's an advantage for us to take advantage, to get involved into other genres and to really look at who's out there and how we can come alongside and grow and develop those racers. So grassroots is just so important for us, and we'll continue to diversify, continue to grow there. And MX5 Cup being our crown jewel gem spec series. We just are so proud of it and the growth that we've seen, you know, hovering over 40 entries. You know, we'll see. I think Canada's going to probably tamper with that number a little, but we're going to be over 30 cars going into Canada.
0: Wow.
1: So I'm super proud about that as well. But to see the participation from rounds one now going into round 7 and 8, I just couldn't be more excited.
0: I'll come back to the team element, because I think that's very important. And you've brought that I had it written down on my little sheet of paper to the right here. I'll come back to that in a moment, but I want to look at some of the names before we talk about this season in particular, but I want to talk about some of the names who have won the championship. Stephen McAleer back in 2012, Kenton Cook, in 2014, John Dean, 2015, Nathaniel Sparks, Nate Sparks, Patrick Gallagher, Brian Ortiz, Gresham Wagner, Jared Thomas, Jeremy Fletcher, those type of names. And a couple of those, at least, in fact, three of those, I think, have gone on to become team owners and run multiple cars in the championship latterly, effectively using the prize money to set up a business. Now,
1: yeah.
0: that's not a usual model for going motor racing normally is finding money, paying it over, and finding more money the next year and paying it over. That's an extraordinary thing that you've managed to do there. And surely that speaks to the character of the championship, the people take that $250,000 and whatever else they've won through the season nowadays, by the way, and want to reinvest it back with you and build their own business out of it. That must make you absolutely delighted.
1: Absolutely. It's literally the racing dream that we've seen. We were just talking about this the other week, some of us internally, of some of these names that you just called out. And even the, you know, the father-son combinations of those that have started literally as the smallest team with a one-car gooseneck trailer, throw a sticker on the side, see success, grow race by race, stick your head in there, continue to compete, and eventually see success, win a championship, and then turn that money right around, continue to grow little by little. And now now clearly we see teams like McAleer, teams like Jared Thomas Racing, who literally came from exactly what I just explained, a one car team, him and his dad, Dave, and have turned it into an absolute phenomenal race team across different series, different OEs. They're doing so much for the sport. And I think that's part of it too, is we're super proud to see, and it's the dream come true to see these teams. And we always talk to the teams and we tell them they're the lifeblood of our series. And that's something we're very serious about. They're absolutely the ones on the front lines, bringing our racers in, really being our mouthpiece for Mazda, for their brand and the sport and our series. So I think without them, we don't succeed. And so for us to see the amount of teams that we have now at a record, almost, you know, hovering over 11, sometimes 12 teams. And of those 12, five, you know, call it, have been a formidable teams in our series for many, many years that have come from the basics and have evolved and grown and moved into these big giant teams that are running 5+ cars on a round. It's such a testament to the success of our series, but it just makes me reflect back and makes me proud to see the affinity that these teams have for the Mazda brand, the passion, the loyalty that they have for the racing. And at the end of the day, the racing and the product speaks for itself, because if the teams were seeing those flaws or seeing those inefficiencies, seeing inconsistencies in leadership, but also just quality of product on track and away from, then we wouldn't have that. You can throw the money at it all you want, but at the end of the day, you have to have that quality and that consistency. And that's something that I think has really proven the test of time and brings in a lot of these fundamental racers. And it's amazing to see these, you know, I call them now pioneers of our sport and of our series, because you got guys like Chad McCombie and Stephen McAleer, Jared Thomas, who's running, you know, three different styles of cars and racing, you know, even guys like Tyler Gonzalez, who maybe hasn't won something yet for us, but what a phenomenal talent. I mean, he has championship caliber. Weston Workman, right? Didn't win a championship. Now on doing amazing things in the IMSA ladder system. You know, there's just the names and the list go on. Obviously Connor Zilish that we like to throw out.
0: I was going to ask you about Connor. He's kind of done all right, isn't he? He's going to get his face on a Red Bull can with his teammate, Shane Van Gisbergen. I think you can count that as a success, can't you?
1: I think so. Getting your face stamped on a can. And signing that deal to become a full-time cup driver in a matter of this first 4 or 5 years of pro racing.
0: He won the shootout, didn't he? Connor won the shootout in 20?
1: Yeah. Yeah.
0: No, 21. 21.
1: Won the shootout in 21, turned it around by a landslide, by the way. His talent was just so amazing. Now, mind you, there was some good talent in that class as well. We had a guy by the name of Thomas Annunziata.
0: Oh yes,
1: who also has seen a lot of success. He was our runner-up scholarship that year. So both of those guys have done amazing things.
0: I was just looking before I spoke to you, before we started the show this evening. I was looking down some of the shootout and Skip Barber class winners. Elliot Skier won back in 2011 when Michael Cooper won the championship. Elliot Skier was at Classic Le Mans at the weekend and has carved himself out a tremendous career. We had Joy Bickers, who won when Christian Shimchat won the championship in 2013. Kenton Cook was the Skip Barber class winner, by the way. Glenn McGee, who we still see. Céline Roland.
1: Oh, yeah.
0: In 2017. And you've mentioned Conor Zillich, Jeanette Cicero and Weston Workman, Michael Carter in there as well. But the one that I'd completely forgotten, and in fairness, it wasn't a shootout winner. It was a Skip Barber class winner. In 2015, Robbie Foley was the Skip Barber winner. And it's, I'd completely forgotten about, now he's done all right from shelf as well.
1: I think he has, hasn't he?
0: It just goes to prove though, doesn't it? What you learn with Mazda MX-5 Cup racing, you never forget. You look at those drivers and all of those drivers that I've mentioned there. When it comes to close quarters racing, Jonathan, they're not intimidated by it at all, because that's effectively what they grew up with.
1: Absolutely. And I, what I've heard unanimous from all racers who have moved around, and by the way, we, Aaron Siegel, our PR, series PR manager, and I and others have sort of kicked around, let's really come up with that number. What is that number of how many racers have advanced and continue to run at a professional level in motorsports since the inception of MX5 Cup? And the number is in the 30s. And, and mind you, we're in season 21 now. So, you know, we've still got active drivers from, you know, a decade or two ago that are still heavily involved in the sport all the way till now, fresh starters and 2 and 3 years of their season, a sophomore or, you know, a third year pro racer and moving and advancing and doing an amazing thing. So, that's just really cool to see. But what I'm hearing is unanimously is, the skill set that you develop and the racing and the situational awareness that you earn as a racer in MX5 Cup always translates to other racing and to advanced classes and series and, you know, the next levels of pro.
0: Yeah.
1: What sometimes doesn't translate, which is very interesting, and it's always cool to see as we see it play out firsthand in these races, is when someone that has been racing at a higher level or in another series decides to come race with us and wants to see, you know, test the waters and see what kind of success they can bring. And it's always interesting to see that dynamic and that paradigm between those have raced with us for multiple years and moving over into evolving and seeing immediate success versus the challenge of coming into it if you have had zero MX5 Cup experience.
0: I think it's very brave when I come from an era where what I like to call cross code racing was far more prevalent. So you would see the likes of the brilliant quick Vic Elford, doing formula racing, a bit of rallying, then jumping into a Le Mans car. The brilliant Jim Clark would do similar things. Mario Andretti, who started on the dirt, et cetera, et cetera. And sometimes multiple different events over a weekend and different disciplines. It's so specialized nowadays to be able to do that, particularly at the highest level. It is so hard. And I think it's brave when people decide to do that in a championship that is so developed as Willem Mazda MX-5, because everybody knows each other. They know, generally speaking, how they race. And for somebody to come into that, it can easily upset the flow a little bit,
1: but
0: it tends not to. I think it's really good. And I know that you've got a long line of highly, highly experienced drivers, viz, you know, having, Seb Bourdais and Earl Bamber, earlier this season. I think they're good sports for doing
1: that. By the way, they did great. I mean, besides not making the podium, I think talking about not upsetting the apple cart, they came in there and raced and really stayed in the front pointed end of the field. So kudos to them for even doing that.
0: I
1: with
0: agree.
1: The legacies that they have, I would assume nothing more than them, if not winning. But as we've talked about, there's been others that have not been able to do that. So great to see them do that.
0: I had a long chat with Parker Kligerman after he did it at, I think, Road America. He jumped in. Yep. I mean, God, talk about jumping into the nest of Vipers, one of the hardest tracks for to jump into, particularly for MX5 racing. He just said, when can I do it again? You know, he wanted to go back. Let's talk a little bit about this season, if I may, Jonathan. Yeah. Halfway through the year, you've got to be delighted. The racing, as ever, has been great. We kind of take that for granted. You talked about those grid numbers showing no signs of being depleted at any stage. I mean, the truth is we're in a global environment where things are more difficult, where money and finance and time are all resources that have to be, thought about when you're employing them, particularly at this level of racing. What's your take on the first half of the 26 season?
1: Well, you would almost think my response to that, those points would be, you know, how careful we're being in terms of, you know, the expenses. And we're always examining the model and the financial impact that, you know, racing brings to these teams and drivers. But it's just amazing to see the participation. And I think that is like the dynamic or the paradigm there as well, as between the overinflated and sometimes excessive egregious costs of motorsport, but just, you know, due to impact of economy, but how the passion and the excitement and the competition has really almost outdriven that narrative. So for us, we see that as well. And again, back to the model that we already discussed, grassroots, the excitement around IMSA, all those things that play into it. But the first half has just proven a record-breaking season so far. And we've got, you know, we 45 cars at Daytona to start Rolex 24 at Daytona to kick off the season, series record. We went into St. Pete, which we usually always see some level of a drop off, and pretty significant, quite honestly, as Rolex Daytona is so popular. So you get a lot of regional racers, some locals. We did not see a drop off. Saw maybe two cars drop off, two racers from St. Pete, still hovering around the 42, 43 mark. And then went into mid Ohio and still around the 40. So for us, as we see trends manifest across seasons, usually by midpoint of the season, you're hovering around a 25 to 40% loss in entries and participation just due to championship standings and the way that things play out, other racing going on, to your point, expenses and that financial model that some really have to contain and hold on to the funding to make sure that they have enough to maybe finish it, like put themselves on the map going into shootout season and then start a season next year. So there's all these considerables and thoughts around how far do I go through this and which races do I choose to race. This year, we're just not seeing that. It's to some degree always, but we're seeing a consistency there and over half the field rookies. I mean, that to me is amazing. That's a record for us, like 21 rookies across the whole season so far. And mind you, rookies that are actually highly successful. We're not seeing a lot of mistakes. We're not seeing a lot of disconnect from the quality of racing that we're used to. So to see these rookies really running in the top five, we have two rookies running in the top five, Ethan Jacobs and Frankie Barroso, who at one point, I believe Frankie was even in top two, maybe three of the championship before mid Ohio. So, that's amazing in and of itself. And then, you know, outside of the top 10, we've got a handful of rookies hovering. So, from top to bottom, veterans, sort of what you're used to seeing, Gresham Wagners, the Jared Thomases, you know, Jeremy Fletcher now, who's just Mr. Consistent, it seems. And then some of these new names coming in that are really proving a point immediately that their name is to be heard. And then we can't forget about Justin Adakonis for me, I think we've always seen that pace, but have never really seen it all come together. And this year has proven that he's putting it all together and he's serious about winning a championship. So it's just all the way around this whole season so far. And, you know, we have a lot to work on and we'll continue to have regular dialogue with our teams and our key stakeholders to maintain consistency and keep doing what we need to do to prove success. But just overall really exciting season. And I hope to see the second half prove the success of the first.
0: I was talking to Justin Adakonis on this program a couple of weeks ago, and we were talking about the rookie situation. And I think this goes back actually to what you were saying about your ladder system. I remember a time when in most championships, pretty much all championships, a rookie would come in and for the first season, whether it was an Open Wheel Series British Formula 3 or British Formula Renault or something like that, or even in Whale & Mazda MX-5 Cup, they would kind of just mind their own business a little bit and learn that first thing.
1: Yep.
0: Keep out the way,
1: yep.
0: Make sure they didn't upset anybody, make sure that there was going to be no feuds going on. Well,
1: right.
0: That kind of got blown out the water a few years ago. I remember Sam Pearley challenging for the championship, Conor Zilic as well in his first year. But what Justin mm-hmm. said, and I think this is a credit to you and to the organisation behind the scenes and that ladder system, also to the race officiating, I have to say, because
1: absolutely,
0: because the best refs, the best umpires are the ones you never talk about. But the confidence with which the rookies are racing side by side, the respect that is given and received by
1: yep.
0: by the veterans. I think that's a massive part of this championship, where people like Ethan and Frankie, John Salerno sitting just outside the top 10, as well as Matt Novak as well. All of those guys can come in and mix it at the front of the field with confidence, not overconfidence, and that the guys around them don't have to think, oh, what are they going to do next? I know they're a rookie. I think that's a massive part of how this championship's developed in the last, let's call it 5 or 6 years, to be honest, Jonathan.
1: Absolutely. And you made a good point, you know, that the race control and the way that the officiating has really orchestrated successful racing on track. I cannot not mention that. Mm. I mean, it's been impressive to watch that team. I usually go up in race control for our rounds, and I can tell you there's not one round where it doesn't look like the whole room's doing cardio. It is. Yeah, we keep that room busy. Randy Buck is the race director among all of the race officials that are in there and really helping determine calls and assess what's going on track. It's really impressive to watch that room work, and they've done a phenomenal job of keeping our racing clean and really trying to do the right thing as much as possible. So kudos to that group
0: and
1: what we've been able to do there. But it's really, really cool to watch the rookies and the dynamic on track. The dichotomy of this all is, as you said, how vicious it is and how aggressive it is on track. Yet as soon as the checkered flag flies, you got guys from opposing teams hugging each other in victory lane, you know, congratulating.
0: Totally.
1: You got, you know, tools from other teams being shared.
0: Exactly.
1: When someone's in a rough situation or, you know, late night race setups that no one saw coming because they just gotten to trouble the round before, and you see other teams and other teammates helping. So I think that's part of the value of our community.
0: Yes.
1: That proves its point on track in a way that really allows that congruency and that just that integration across teams. It feels like a family, and I think that's the way people approach it.
0: Yeah.
1: Vicious on track, but you know, whatever happened on track, let's forgive and forget, and we'll move forward. And I think that's a special part of our series.
0: Ultra competitive on track. But I mean, even to your point there, spare cars being loaned out, I'm sure for financial consideration, but you know, when it's somebody else that you're battling with in the championship, even to make that available is brilliant. Right. Finish off with a couple of things. We've got to come. We've got Road Atlanta at the end of the season. Before that, it's Indianapolis Motor Speedway. Before that, it's VIR, always one of my favourites. And this weekend, of course, another up and down natural terrain road circuit, Canadian Tire Motorsport Park, which could almost have been designed for Whale & Mazda MX-5 Cup.
1: Oh, what a fast track. Technical. Very, very challenging track. We saw a lot of great racing last year and the year prior, so we're excited to go back to CTMP. We got a lot of fans waiting for us too. That track packs it out, and I think there's just as much MX5 Cup race fans as there are any other series there. So I'd love to go to CTMP and interact with the fans and see how excited they get when we get on track.
0: We'll have that for you, of course, both of the races. Shay Adam joining me in the IMSA Global Broadcast Centre for all of the action on the Mazda channel, the Mazda Racing channel, and also on the IMSA official YouTube channel, and we'll have the audio for you as well. If you are a little bit bandwidth challenged or you're moving around, you don't want to be taking your eyes off the screen, off the road rather, to watch the screen. So we'll have that on IMSA Radio RS2. Got to ask you about next year. I know it's bizarre as we're basically coming to the halfway point of this season. I said, if it ain't broke, don't fix it, in terms of this year, and we're steaming through the year. Plans for 2027, Jonathan, anything you can tell us?
1: Yeah, nothing formal that I can announce just yet. We're still working with IMSA and the other key stakeholders in the series to really define the most exciting schedule. But I can tell you with the, you know, we're getting to a final. I've seen schedules announced across the board, you know, with IMSA and some other spec series. So we really want to announce before Petit, as we traditionally have in the last couple of years. We want to get ahead of it because there will be some changes, but I think they're going to be some very exciting changes, John. Very exciting changes. So I'm excited to announce when we finally get, we're waiting on some final last considerations and approvals. But once we get those, you'll see a lot of some of the same tracks, and I think you're going to see some new. So for us, it's exciting, and we're always going to be mixing it up and keeping the strength of schedule as one of our top priorities. So I'm excited to announce when we get to that point.
0: Jonathan, thanks for your time. A busy leading up to this weekend. Will you pass our best, please, as enthusiasts, as race fans, apart from anything else, apart from me calling the race? It's an absolute joy to be involved in this series. I've thoroughly enjoyed it in the past, and I was delighted when it came back to the IMSA paddock as well. It's going from strength to strength, and that doesn't happen by accident. Jonathan, thank you very much indeed for joining us. Jonathan Applegate from Wheel and Mazda MX5 Cup and from Mazda. Jonathan, have a great weekend.
1: Thank you, John. It's always a pleasure. Great having you, and great hearing your voice on calling those races for us.
0: All the action this weekend, as we say. Tim Gray is up in London, Midweek Motorsport Series 21, Episode 25. Where to next, Tim?
2: It's time for Nick Damon's team-by-team review of the British Grand Prix. Hello again, Nick.
3: Hooray! I got one in.
2: You did. We're going to have to rush through this today, unfortunately.
3: Really?
2: Yes. We don't have a lot of time. We've still got to get Peter Mackay in with Rally Report and preview Motorsport this weekend and try and get Pointless in. So we'll start...
3: Mind me, okay.
2: ...with Aston Martin again.
3: They're rubbish. Keep going.
2: Let's move on to Williams.
3: Quite rubbish. I think they have really fallen off the back of the midfield. They are, I think, as we said before, they are behind on, they're heavy. They seem to be behind on development. It's really a very poor show. They are apparently going to have some upgrades, but they've been completely left behind by the rest of the midfield. And only Carlos Sainz's excellent driving is given even brief moments in the sun. The only interesting thing about the whole time is Carlos Sainz had a unique penalty at the end of the race. Did you hear about this?
2: No.
3: So he got penalised a lap for unlapping himself when he shouldn't have done. Because with the safety car, at the end of the safety car, you know, all these cars can unlap themselves.
2: Yes.
3: Yep. But he'd gone in, when the actual call to unlap themselves had been made, he temporarily wasn't a lap behind. Because of the unique design of the pit lane, he decided to come in halfway through the safety car to get some new tyres. As he came in, he obviously went ahead of the train of cars and ended up crossing the virtual line in the pit lane ahead of Charles Leclerc. So he wasn't a lap down. So when they cleared, obviously 2 seconds later, he was a lap down again. I mean, it can't pity he was a lap down. And so when he actually went, but on the official timing scoring, he wasn't a lap down. So he wasn't allowed to unlap himself. And then he did unlap himself and they said, no, we've got to give you a lap again. Everyone could tell it was a mistake, and because there was no one got a fine or anything. It didn't affect anything, but it was just like a situation that weird, Silverstone pit lane where you can actually go faster than the leader at some point.
2: I think it's Cadillac next.
3: Yeah, I mean, it's hard really to place Cadillac, but I think the thing, I said before, the interesting thing is that Sergio Perez is, you know, he really is doing quite well this year, but you know, he looked like a spent force, 2 years ago at, Red Bull, but he's come back with kind of renewed vigour and is putting in a very good performance. So, surprisingly, I think better than Valtteri Bottas. They did manage to get the cars to the end. which is, I think, both cars finished the Grand Prix on the lead lap. Obviously, helped the fact they could unlap themselves. Which is a progress. They're a little bit off the pace. It's probably not going to come this year, but you know, just turning laps is a positive, though they were reporting the usual overly hot brakes. It was, an encouraging weekend for them.
2: That brings us on to Haas then.
3: Yeah, not very encouraging weekend for Haas. They have been left behind by elements of the midfield, so they are now scrapping, just not looking likely to get any points. They're behind three other teams who are trying to pick up the odd couple of points that are available. There's not a lot to say positively about Haas. They've just not done any development. The cars, which started okay, hasn't seemed to develop very much. Esteban Ocon was a bit out of sorts this weekend. Ollie Bevan might have been a bit lucky if he hadn't been punted by Alex Albon during the first part of the race, but the real pace wasn't there. And obviously, whilst the finishing order doesn't tell you anything, because everyone was running nose to tail behind the safety car, they actually were quite a long way off. And it was interesting, if you watched the time, they were kind of dropping back off. So I think Behrman's driving pretty well. I think Ocon's driving okay, but the car's really just not giving them anything to work with.
2: So that brings us on to Alpine. Every one of the teams we still have to talk about scored points, and both Alpine scored points.
3: Yes, that was the advantage, of course, of a large number of the top teams. Yeah, we'll come to how luck plays a part of it. But of course, we didn't last week. We had all eight of the top eight finishing, and this week only five did. So there were 5 points paying position for other teams to pick up due to the problems for Piastri, Antonelli, and Verstappen, of course, who didn't finish. And two of those were picked up by Alpine, 10th and 9th. Franco was ahead of Pierre Gasly. That was mainly due to a slightly botched pit stop for Gasly. So he ended up falling behind Colapinto. They're running very close together. But still, he's been noticeably quicker than Franco recently. So it's a bit of a return to form. You get both your cars and the points in the midfield. Normally, that's a really good score and a chance to move forward in your respective position. But of course, other teams scored more.
2: Audi.
3: Yes. So exactly what has happened the last couple of races is that Gabriel Bortoleto finished behind all the finishing top four teams and the racing balls. But luckily this time, Tim, other people broke down. So Gabby managed to get himself in 8th place. I mean, it sounds like we're taking the mickey, but basically he's doing what you can do with the car. You know, this whole concept of outdriving the car isn't possible. You can drive the car to 100%, but you can't outdrive it. It's not possible to outdrive the car. It's not how it works. So he is obviously getting close to 100% what that Audi can deliver. It could deliver a position of being a few seconds off the racing balls, and this time meant 4 points. Hülkenberg didn't finish. I missed what was the problem with Hülkenberg's car in all the excitement. So I just know he had a mechanical issue. I don't know exactly what it was, but he retired. So they still haven't quite got two to the finish, but have scored 4 points, which has tripled their points for the season.
2: Let's move on to RB.
3: To 6. Once again, RB is proving to be by comfortably the class of the field are for the top four teams and come to the 5th best team. They picked up 14 points. This resurgence of form has meant they're now right up with Alpine, who shot off ahead of everyone else in the early races. That battle between 5th and 6th is quite good. Lawson beat Lindblad again, which is good for Lawson, but there was some very, very bad news in Formula 2, of course. Do you know what the bad news for him in Formula 2 was?
2: No.
3: The Bulgarian, who's Solov? Solov?
2: Yes, Solov.
3: Yeah. Won both races.
2: Yes.
3: And he's the person...
2: Pole. Yes.
3: Yes, and he's the person... Well, he couldn't get pole from both of them because it's a reverse grid race.
2: Yes.
3: He is the person who is strongly tipped to be getting Lawson's job. He's Red Bull backed. He looks really good. And it is a strong tip that Solov will be taking Lawson's job, regardless of the fact that Lawson's actually now doing quite a good job. Because I suppose, really, if you sit there and you go, right, what is the point of racing bulls? And the point should be to provide drivers to drive for Red Bull. Well, Lawson's never going back there again, is he?
2: No.
3: So, you know, Lindblad, yes, he could do. He could. Lindblad is sort of matching or being just below Lawson with very little experience. And he's young. So he's obviously somebody you're going to back. You've got Nicholas Solov, who's looking absolutely brilliant in Formula 2, who's going to come through. So Lawson, but Lawson's performance is good. And it does mean that he may well avoid the fate that fell Yuki Tsunoda. And actually other teams may be interested in him now because he is driving really, really well. So I don't think he's going to be at Racing Bulls next year, but hopefully for Liam, he's got to drive somewhere on the grid.
2: Red Bull are next.
3: Yes. Now, do you remember what I said after the Austria accident that I thought that, you know, it was very convenient when you're under, contract negotiations to claim that your star driver didn't make a mistake. It was entirely a mechanical fault for his wing. Well, I don't know about you, but I watched the replay of Max Verstappen's problem going into Copse, and I did not see the rear wing not attaching. I saw the rear wing swinging down and attaching. Now, he then got a bit of tanky on. He didn't catch it with what worn old tyres. Obviously, he's the greatest driver ever, TM, as far as Red Bull are concerned. And they're certainly not going to criticise him or anything at the moment. He's got them over a barrel of the contract. But I think, again, people just cut him a little bit too much. Like, I think he was probably, he could have gone a bit slow. The car was wobbly. Yeah, perhaps it's the cynic in me in thinking that perhaps he has contributed to these problems and they're not entirely car problems. But obviously, I'll probably get a lot of Dutch hate mail. But it just seems to me rather convenient. Visually, I couldn't see any issue with that. It attached back quite easily. It was obviously back in its position. It was no different than it had been previous laps. But if the car was becoming unstable because of tyre wear and he pushed it a little bit, that's when you come off. Yes, because if you override the grip, you're going to fall off regardless whether the wing attaches or not. So, and yes, the reattachment will make the thing slightly more nervous, absolutely. But just saying that, could be completely wrong, just putting it out there. Apart from that, he'd driven a pretty good weekend. He was out qualified by Hadjar in the sprint race, but immediately there was an excuse from Red Bull saying Hadjar only quite qualified him because he had a powertrain problem. So there's a lot of protecting of their star driver, who is still very... I'm not saying he's not a very good driver, by the way. I'm just saying it's interesting now that he is, unable to make a mistake because they are desperately worried about upsetting him.
2: McLaren?
3: Well, didn't really do very much, did they? I mean, Norris maximised his weekend, both in the sprint and in the main race, and he had 16,000 fans in his stand, and they all... But in that bright yellow, and they all went, "Hey, go on, Lando!" And the car's just wasn't enabling him to do any more than that. So I suppose you'd say did the best he could, drove really, really well.
2: Did you see him with the t-shirt gun?
3: No, I didn't. Was he a good shot, or did he need to take someone's eye out?
2: They all fell short of the grandstand. So if you think the front row of that grandstand is probably 4 or 5 meters above the ground.
3: I'm pretty certain if it's Red Bull, they'd blame the gun.
2: I would say it's driver technique.
3: Oscar Piastri, of course, got squashed between the... For some reason, we never saw a replay. Apparently, it was because Oscar had his rear-facing camera on rather than his front-facing camera on at the time of the accident, about third corner. Squished his nose broken. Changing your nose these days is a lot longer than it used to be because, of course, it's the actuators for the straight-line mode. And... He actually ended up 11th after all the rest of the chaos, but just didn't quite make points as he caught up. His race was effectively over at that point. He was a little bit slower than Norris. They're taking turns, aren't they? Where one race, Norris is faster than Piastri. The next race, it's the other way around again. The next race, the other way around again. So I predict in Belgium, in 2 weeks' time, Piastri will be faster than Norris because it's his turn.
2: They're two very equally matched drivers, that's why. Mercedes?
3: Well, yeah, I mean, this is a really interesting one because it does appear that the one thing that can stop Kimi Antonelli winning the World Championship is actually not Kimi Antonelli or George Russell, but actually Mercedes and their reliability and issues. Antonelli drove a fantastic weekend. He was comprehensively faster than Russell again. This must be really giving Russell heebie-jeebies. He must think, how on earth am I going to get anywhere near this teenage phenom? The fact that he didn't get a hatful of points was entirely down to a kind of a freak sort of breakage. He lightly went over a curb, and it's not like a serrated curb. It's one of the curves the motorbikes go on, so they're not allowed to be serrated, which broke the wheel shield. And that was really interesting what happened then, because now, once you know it, you could see what that complete blockage of the aero on one side actually made the car unable to steer in a straight line. It took a while to work out what it was. By the time they worked out what it was, they had to come in the pits twice. Kimi had gone off the track because he had steering problems too many times, got a penalty. That penalty wouldn't have been quite so severe if they hadn't had a safety car. It just, all went wrong from in the race, but he would have won that race. He was comfortably going to get past Charles Leclerc, but ifs and buts and maybes. But what it has done, of course, it's tightened the championship for everybody, especially for George Russell. Now, George was off the pace of Kimi. He wasn't awful. I've seen a lot of very negative things about George. I mean, he had his own bad luck during the race where he was battling hard with Verstappen would be in third place, and he had to have extra stop for a puncture. So he was coming. So he then came back from that. Obviously, the removal of Antonelli and Verstappen meant he would be in third, and then obviously Ferrari putting Hamilton in made him second. And, you know, yes, he got second. Was he lucky? I don't think his second was particularly lucky. The lucky bit was that Antonelli broke. That was the lucky bit, because that pulls him 18 points. Nearly is now 25 points, and which is conveniently one win. Off the lead. The only problem is that Anthony's quicker than him at the moment. So Russell needs to find a way of being faster quite quickly.
2: And finally, Ferrari.
3: Well, as you remember, I told you in last week's programme, there was absolutely no chance that Ferrari were going to be competitive at the circuit because of their deployment and engine issues. And in the driver's briefing, on Thursday, Lewis Hamilton said there was no chance they were going to be any good in the race because they were 0.6 a second too slow on the straight. And then they became the team to challenge Ferrari. And over one lap, obviously Hamilton picked up the pole lap in the sprint. He ran well in the sprint. He just, in the end, he couldn't hold back the faster Antonelli, so it's 7 points up. And Charles Leclerc looked like he has done for the past five or six races, very second rate. Now, something happened over over the course of about 3 hours after the sprint race. I'm not sure what Charles did, whether found an effigy of someone to stab with something like that. But suddenly he just woke up. His season woke up in 3 hours, stuck the thing right towards the front of the grid and ahead of Hamilton for the race. In the main race itself, he was comprehensively quicker than Hamilton in the first part of the race. He was, you know, going, you know, after they both jumped Antonelli and he got a decent lead, he wasn't going to win at the end of the day, but he was not going to lose by much, which is pretty impressive against a very powerful Mercedes. Hamilton apparently was a little bit slower in the main race because he had taken some front wing out of the car, thinking he was going to oversteer, and then he induced understeer, which is why he was having problems doing Leclerc's speed. But Leclerc drove absolutely perfectly for the entirety of the race. And then got that little bit of good fortune you need, which was Antonelli's problem, and won for the first time in 20 months. And I'm sure that'll give him a huge boost of confidence. It must get a huge boost of confidence to Ferrari as well. They won two of the last three races. They are the team that's picking up the pieces, which in previous Mercedes dominance years had normally been Red Bull who are there picking up the pieces. But this time it's Ferrari, so it obviously keeps the pressure of everyone. Everyone's got a bit closer to Kimi Antonelli, and we go to Belgium in 2 weeks' time.
2: And that was Nick Damon's team-by-team review of the British Grand Prix.
4: Welcome to Rally Report here on Midweek Motorsport with me, Peter Mackay. Last weekend, we saw the European Rally Championship visit the beautiful city of Rome for the third round of the 2026 season. And I was delighted to be a part of the Rally TV team once again, interviewing the drivers at the stage end in the very heat of battle, often just a couple of hundred metres after crossing the finish line of the stage. It's one of the great pleasures to walk up, the car arrives at the stop line, the brakes are often actually quite literally on fire, brake dust going everywhere, heat just radiating off the car, and then you walk around, you open the door, and in you go, and the driver's already got their helmet off, and they look like they've just driven down from the shops. It's galling, really, but an amazing opportunity nonetheless, and one that I really, really enjoy. And this round of the European Rally Championship was, well, to start with, it was a record entry in the top category. 39 entries in the top category. Certainly the biggest there's ever been seen in the R5 and Rally 2 era, and maybe even overall in the entire history of the European Rally Championship, with drivers coming from a few different places. We had our ERC regulars like Teemu Suninen, Andrea Mabellini, Mikko Marcik, last year's champion, Simone Tempestini, Will Crichton, and many, many others. But also, we had the local Italian Championship stars. We had Andrea Crugnola, the three-time Italian champion. We had Gian Domenico Basso, five-time Italian champion, and of course two-time ERC champion in the past. And we're hoping that Gian Domenico Basso's ERC season is going to be longer than the two rallies he's done so far, Sierra Morena the first round and Rome at the weekend there. We're hoping that he will carry on and do some more. And then you had some other entrants from the world of WRC2 and other national championships. Juan Bonato in his new Lancia, a multiple French tarmac champion and always entertaining at the stage end. Then a whole host of WRC2 stars from Roberto Dapra, Miller Johansson, Pablo Sarrazin, Johan Rossell, Nikolai Gryazin, and many, many more. It was such a mix of talent, all vying with very similar equipment. I mean, all of the Rally 2s are so close in performance between the Skodas, the Lancias, the Citroens, the Toyotas. They all have their ups and their downs, but generally speaking, there's plenty of strong packages out there. But what makes the European Rally Championship quite a bit different to others is that it is an open tyre formula. So drivers can choose from either Pirelli, Michelin, Hankook, or MRF tyres. And like the cars, each of these tyre packages has their own advantages and disadvantages as well. At the moment, though, on balance across the three rallies we've seen so far, Pirelli have been the dominant force and lead the championship for tyre suppliers, which is highly coveted by the producers of those tyres. And Pirelli, this weekend, of course, their home rally in Rome, they had an army of yellow-shirted engineers all over the stages, taking in the feedback and trying to give the best support to their crews. Now, the Rally di Roma Capitale is an event that's very familiar to the European Rally Championship, has been on the calendar for around 10 years. And in recent times, the stages that have been used have often been the same stages that have been used for several years. Occasionally, they'd be reversed in the other direction. They maybe run them on different days, but there was a lot of familiarity to the route. But this year, the organisers took on a brave decision to move the rally away from its base in Fuji, which is about just under 2 hours away from the actual centre of Rome, but very close to where a lot of the stages are, and move it much, much closer to the kind of southwest corner of Rome, to a place called Ur, where you could even jump on the metro and get into the centre of Rome. So the Saturday stages were all completely brand new to everyone. They've never been used on any rally ever before. And then on Sunday, we had two stages run twice, and some of those routes were familiar, and a little bit was new as well. So one of the most fresh routes we've seen for a rally in the European Championship in general for quite some time. And that threw up some amazing unknowns. And the intrigue all kicked off on Friday, because on the Friday on a European Rally Championship, unlike in the World Championship, we have a qualifying stage. Now, what does that mean in rallying when everybody starts off at a couple of minute intervals? Well, the qualifying decides what the road order is going to be for the rally. And the position that you are on the road in certain events is absolutely critical to the outcome. So on gravel events, the fastest drivers in qualifying, they get to start as far back as possible with as many cars ahead of them as possible, therefore cleaning with cars ahead of them, cleaning the road and ensuring a much faster pass through. On tarmac, it's a little bit different. On tarmac, the fastest drivers in qualifying go at the front. Now, why is that advantageous? Well, generally speaking, if you have a tarmac rally where there are parts in the stage where the drivers can cut the corner, which they often do, and bring dirt and gravel onto the road, then if you're running further down the road, then you don't have anywhere near as much grip because the car gets up onto the loose gravel and you lose grip and you lose speed. But in the very heat of summer, European roads can often have a very fine layer of dust on them. So some of the drivers believe that it's actually quicker to be fourth or fifth, maybe sixth on the road, to allow that little bit of dust to be swept away. And then it gives this prime sort of sweet spot before the road starts getting really dirty and it starts to go the other way. And what this meant was that the drivers in qualifying were actually trying to tactically hit a time which they thought would give themselves the ideal road position. In the end, the qualifying went to Roberto Dapra, who was quickest, from Teemu Suninen. So they would start first and second on the road, respectively. Keep that in mind. So we headed into the Friday night, which is one of the highlights of the year for us in the European Championship, because we have a super special stage right in front of the Colosseum. A couple of hundred yards, almost a stone's throw from the Colosseum. It is a spectacular experience. And what I love is seeing people that are there to see the Colosseum and they happen to trip across a rally stage and often stand there for, I watch them, stand there for hours watching the rally cars coming through in total amazement. It's one of the coolest parts of the year. But the real rally, it kicked off properly on Saturday morning with a long two stages to start the day. And it became very, very clear, very, very quickly, that starting far up the front of the road was where you wanted to be. Because this was a Rome rally with a difference. This was a Rally di Roma Capitale where lots of loose gravel was being brought onto the road. It was getting really dirty. It was very bumpy in places. Very, very different character of stages to what we're used to in this rally. And what transpired was an extraordinary battle between Roberto Dapra, Teemu Suninen, and Andrea Crignola, multiple winner of the event and the driver with the most stage wins of any in the Rally di Roma Capitale. And all day long they battled away hard, trying to get that edge on one another with tiny time gaps back and forth. And Andrea Crignola, heading into the penultimate stage of Saturday with just five stages remaining in the whole rally, he was trying to push. He was trying to break the resolve of young Roberto Dapra, who has already won at the WRC2 level after missing out on the European Junior title 3 years ago. And it's just got better and better and better on both gravel and tarmac. And Andrea Crignola, in his new Lancia Ypsilon Integrale, just made the slightest error, just pushing that little bit too hard, catching a little bit of dirt on the inside of the corner, and off the road he went, allowing Dapra to go into a commanding lead going into Sunday's stages. But the rally, in terms of intrigue, had so many more stories to tell, because you had the battle between Teemu Suninen, Bastian Aubel, and Gian-Domenico Basso, all vying over second, third, and fourth place. So it was a bit like musical chairs. One of them was going to be disappointed and not have a bottle of champagne to spray at the end of Sunday. And this, in this situation, this was where Teemu Suninen showed exactly why he is a former Works WRC driver, why he is quickly becoming the favourite for the European Championship this year, and why he may well make a return to the top level of the sport. Because he was having to fight against an Italian legend in Gian-Domenico Basso, and an ERC legend at that, and Bastian Aubel, who is in the form of his career right now and a regular in the Italian Championship. And the two of them put him under significant pressure throughout Sunday. And yet, the affable Finn was able to hang on just to score second place. Very, very tight in the end. He only just did it by half a second from Bastian Aubel. But Bastian, for him also, what a scalp for him to hold off Gian-Domenico Basso by 3.2 seconds. Now, in the championship, what does that mean? Well, it means that Teemu Suninen leads the European Rally Championship by just 3 points from Gian-Domenico Basso. Now, Gian-Domenico Basso has only done two rallies out of the three, but Teemu Suninen, who's done three rallies out of three, he had a non-score in Sweden, going off the road while leading. So effectively, they're absolutely as they are, 3 points separating them with that one gap in between, with Andrea Mabellini, who had a very difficult weekend, coming home in eighth, not what he came for at all, not gelling with his new Lancia package. He is 15 points in arrears to Suninen, but still very much in the mix. But going into the final day, Roberto Dapra, he had that commanding advantage, and he drove like a true veteran. He's only in his mid-20s, but true veteran, and was able to close off the win and take his first ever ERC overall victory, and became the eighth graduate of the European Junior Championship to win an ERC race overall. And all three of the podium finishers scored their first ever ERC podium. These are the things that are so special to be a part of the sport and to be there at the stop line and seeing these great achievements that the drivers are able to get. It's really, really special to see. Johan Benato, always fun at the stage end. He finished in fifth with young Swede Miller Johansson up there in sixth place as well. A great run from him. What an event it was at Rally di Roma Capitale. Tarmac rallying where the drivers are right up to the limit and trying to handle the heat in the car, but also trying to manage the tyre as well. Super, super exciting. It's not long before the European Rally Championship heads to its next round. In 3 weeks' time, we go to Poland, to Rally Polski in Silesia near Katowice, which is a really cool

0: very good rally indeed. Over in WRC land, next week we go to Rally Estonia, which should be a real cracker. Proper, rapid gravel roads, big jumps, and a huge field in the WRC 2 category with lots of local stars in there as well. And
1: we seem to have lost Peter Mackay.
2: Just when he was about to talk about Rally Estonia. Never mind.
1: It's this weekend. He'll talk about it more next week on the show.
2: I am absolutely certain.
1: With,
2: but
1: no,
2: we didn't hear the out
1: there.
2: Music.
1: We didn't, no.
2: No. Okay. This weekend, we have CTMP, Canadian Tire Motorsport Park, the one, the only visit north of the border for the IMSA WeatherTech Sports Car Championship and the rest of IMSA. We've talked about Willemaster MX-5 already. Mission Pilot Challenge is up there. We'll have we won't have qualifying. We'll just have the race for that, as well as the two Mazda races. We will have qualifying for WeatherTech Sports Car Championship in sound and vision, as well as the race. And we'll have the other sessions in audio only. This weekend, it is LMP2 who are top billing. GTD Pro and GTD are alongside them. And as we come in to the race, it's the 04 CrowdStrike Racing Orica that is leading by 55 points over two different crews. George Kurtz, Alex Quinn and Toby Sowery with the leading crew. At Watkins Glen, it was EOR Racing that won, PJ Hyatt, Dan Cameron and Johnny Edgar, and they came up from 6th to 2nd, and it is the United Autosport car of Dan Goldberg, Paul de Restma and Rasmus Lind who are on the same points. Now, Paul de Restma and Rasmus Lind aren't around because it is WEC Brazil at the weekend. Johnny will be looking after that at the weekend with a very special guest. So it will only be Dan Goldberg, won't it? Because he's got Ben Hanley who'll come in and race with them this weekend. Into Europol, and not that far away. Fourth position, 107 back from the leader, so just over 50 points back from joint second. They would count in fourth. That's Jeremy Clark, Bijoy Garg, and Tom Dillman. Now, Dillman won in 24 with Nick Boole, but if you remember, he was leading last year and went off at turn four and hurt himself actually quite badly, had to miss a couple of races. So he'll be looking for a bit of payback, I would think, there. In the GTDs, actually, I should say George Kurtz is ahead of PJ Hyatt in the championship point standings for the all-important Jim Truman Award, with Dan Goldberg on the same points as PJ. Jeremy Clark, another 52 points further back. And in the Bob Aitken Award for the GTD Pros, it is Ori Fadani on 15.10, 14.80 for Brendan Arebe, and Sheena Monk is only another 50 points further back in third, Henrik Edman in fourth. So that's nice and tight. It is Paul Miller Racing who are leading. Is it? I've just asked myself that question. Stand by, caller. Because I've just read that and I don't think that's true. Oh, no, it is. Conor De Felipe, Neil Verhagen, and they are 60 points ahead of Alexander Sims, Antonio Garcia for Corvette, with Nicky Katzberg, Tommy Milner, their teammates, another 19 points further back. And then it's the forward pairing of Chris Meese and Fred Verveesch. That's in the pro category. In the AM categories, that's Paul Miller ahead of the two Corvettes, Ford and EOR Racing. And in GTD, Dudu Barrichello leads on his own. There's been a lot of swapping and changing this year, hasn't there, about what's

0: been going on in the drivers. Then Aaron Tielitz and Ben Pedersen. And then third place is Robbie Fawley, as we mentioned earlier, XMX5, and Patrick Gallagher, and they're only 3 points further back. And then 80 points back on his own is Tom Gamble, as far as GTD is concerned. And if I scroll down here, I'll tell you that it is Heart of Racing from Vassar Sullivan, from Turner, from the 96 Turner, from the 120 of Wright Motorsport, which means I think that Aston Martin are leading, which will please Sarah at no end. Aston Martin, Ferrari, AMG, Porsche, Lexus, BMW, Chevrolet, Lamborghini and Ford. We have all of that this weekend, and it's WEC Brazil as well, which you probably have some news on, Tim, do you?
1: Well, we did all the WEC news earlier.
0: All right, so you're happy with that?
1: Yes.
0: Right, okay. So that'll be Johnny. There's two Johnnies and Juani this weekend.
1: Yes.
0: I think, if I'm right in saying. Thank you very much for everyone who tuned in at the weekend. We had a great time. I want to do one very quick story. There's been a little tweak in the rules for the Asian Le Mans series for the top class. And basically, that's going to be the same, because we've got hypercars coming into the Asian Le Mans series. And so basically, we're going to utilize the same rules as in LMP2 Pro-Am. So the top class will be FIA bronze, but only one per car now. And then a maximum of one platinum rated driver per car. So the third driver could be silver or gold. So that's slightly different from what we heard at Le Mans. But so A bronze mandated, a maximum of one platinum, easy for me to say, and then the third driver could be silver or gold. So that is going to be different. I'm expecting that series calendar to be entirely in Europe. Just one thing that we were talking about earlier on, that we had a couple of tweets about, LMP2 goes down to two manufacturers when that new regs come out. We were talking specifically about current LMP2 and as it equates to current LMH and LMDH. New LMP2 only have the two French manufacturers. That does not stop anybody. It's got the new regs for the top class has nothing to do at all with LMP2. This is an entirely new set of regulations, and you don't have to be an LMP2, current LMP2 manufacturer or a new LMP2 manufacturer to be able to be involved in it, so long as you build the chassis the way it is. Two other notes, congratulations to Aston Martin and Nicky Team. Of course it was Nicky Team who took Aston Martin's first two DTM victories at the weekend and grabbed the points lead. And we were talking a lot about Mark VDS at the weekend, and I'm sad to say that Mark van der Straaten died on Sunday at 78. He is the VDS and the Mark of VDS. Two wheels, four wheels, you name it, he was involved in it. A big character in the paddock in every sense, and a true enthusiast. We will miss him in the paddock, and we'll miss his involvement and his financial involvement. Let's be absolutely absolutely clear about that. He was a patron of our sport, and we pass our thoughts and condolences on to his family and all his friends in various paddocks around the world. Anything from... I'm not going to tell you who won the 12 Hours at the Nürburgring. It was a cracking race. Go back and listen to it again. It was absolutely brilliant. Listen to it or watch it.
1: If you were listening to it, the repeat of it, while you were waiting for us to start, you'd know, of course.
0: Yes, well, that is true. If you tuned in a bit early. Anything else from you?
1: Yeah, you mentioned DTM. A lot of people who watch that will want to know about Maxi Paul, who suffered
0: that was a nasty massive incident,
1: at the Norris Ring. He has fractures to his fibula and tibia and lumbar vertebrae. He went into surgery yesterday and said, I'm taking a break for the time being to look after my body, but I'll be back in full force soon. I'll be in hospital for the next few days, after which I'll be heading to rehab.
0: And it still wasn't as nasty as Jordan Henderson tripping over a advertising hoarding. I've seen the x-rays of his arm now. That was horrible.
1: Kevin Van Der Linde also went to hospital, but he's...
0: Did he?
1: Yes.
0: Oh, I missed that one.
1: He was involved in the same accident, but wasn't injured.
0: We've got lots of Canadian action at the weekend, and there's lots of Canadians in Michelin Pilot Challenge. We'll give you all the details of that in the build-up. I'll have Ryan Marine and...
1: Just been sent a press release about another Canadian, but nothing to do with this weekend.
0: I'll have Ryan Marine and Arjuna Kankapati and Peter Mackay. No, it's not Peter Mackay this weekend.
1: No, Shay Adam.
0: Shit, Adam, because we don't have any Porsches, we have Mazdas.
1: Can I follow up on something we did last week very quickly?
0: Very quickly, you
1: the
0: can.
1: The World Downhill Skateboarding Championships on the Isle of Man.
0: Who won?
1: It was won by Adrien Pénal of France, and in the luge class, Abdel Madzan, who is from... I don't recognise that three-letter abbreviation.
0: What is the three-letter?
1: MYS?
0: Malaysia?
1: Could be Malaysia.
0: Myanmar? That is a funny one. I don't know. And I'm trying
1: it
0: to
1: type Malaysia.
0: In the card.
1: Yeah.
0: Malaysia?
1: Malaysia.
0: Oh, there you go. Not a bad guess. Shame it wasn't for £1 million. Thank you to all our guests, particularly, Jonathan from Marsden. Thanks to Erin and Eve for setting that up. He's up early in the morning to fly to Canada, and we'll be covering that at the weekend. Nick Damon, our F1 correspondent, absolutely on point. I sniggered several times when he was talking about the Grand Prix. Peter Mackay brought us Rally Report, and of course Tim was across all the news, our executive producer up in London. The responsible adult was Eve Hewitt. I'm John Hindhoff. There's no time to explain because the llama is very, very sweaty with all that wool on it, and it's time to go and just chill out outside and sit down with a glass of something cold. See you at the weekend. Bye-bye.
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4: 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Welcome to the Spa experience, where everything is calm and fast and hilly and probably very damn hot. I can't keep that up any longer.
5: I honestly thought for a moment, Matt, you were doing the intro like the starting of the shipping forecast for a minute. I genuinely thought you were doing the Simcast entry to the shipping forecast. I mean, they've just... that. I was astounded. I thought that was an absolute left field I'd ever known.
4: Until we start doing anything to do with Simcast shipping or simulated boating, not motorboating, we will not be doing any shipping forecasts here, so no thank you.
5: And definitely not in the Strait of Hormuz.
4: But it's open again. Oh, wait, no, it's closed. No, it's open! Oh, wait, it's closed.
5: It's like that comedy sketch, and the front fell off. It's not ideal.
4: Have you also resigned as host of this podcast only to be re-elected as host of this podcast in a couple of weeks' time?
5: I mean, it's a good tactic to assign power. Anyway,
4: yeah.
5: Anyway,
4: hi.
5: Hello, everyone. Hey. Welcome to the Simcast.
6: there was a reason for that weird introduction, because this is our spa weekend. For this weekend, we are doing it is the spa GTEC Spa 24 Hours, alongside the officials, but we don't do officials. Gah.
5: Not if we can't help it.
6: No. It is episode 14, season 6 of your favourite sim racing podcast. It is Thursday, 6th of July in the year of our Emperor 2016. Otherwise, no.
5: 6th of July? You want to rephrase that? 6th
6: of July. In 2 days' time.
5: It's the 9th of July on Thursday.
6: Well, why does it say the 6th on the thing?
5: It's the 9th of July, everybody. Turn that crown upside down. The 6 is a 9.
6: If the 6 has a Ross-related car accident, then actually would be a 9.
5: There we go. It's always been
6: in
5: a 9.
6: In the year of our... I also said 2016. We'll just gloss over that. It's very warm. In the year of our Emperor 2026, otherwise known as...
5: 515026 of the third millennium.
6: And we are 10 days away from the return of Star Trek Strange New World. Stardate will be 79983.8. You were, a couple of weeks ago, listening to Simcast on Radio Le Mans 91.2 FM and around the world on RS1. Now you are just listening to it on your usual podcast service. Hello. We have an abundance of guests today, and I say abundance of guests because we were very pleased to be joined by multiple winner of the Spa 24 Hours in real life. Mr. David Perel joined us. Probably one of the busiest drivers in motorsport, coming off the back of his weekend in the European Le Mans Series at Imola, racing for Spirit of Race. And of course, yes, a couple of weeks ago, it was Kessel he was racing for at Spa, wasn't it?
5: Yes.
6: Pretty sure it was Kessel. The blue one, class victory at Spa as well. So trust me, you don't want to miss that. He's absolutely fantastic, fantastic guest. So we will bring you everything from David in the not too distant. We should very quickly do our social media thing, should you wish to talk to us or put up with our tomfoolery on other channels that isn't just the radio one. So with that, over to socials.
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6: Cool. So that is all the general business out of the way. Steve-O, what should we talk about today? Oh, did you survive your run?
5: I did survive my second race of the series, third race in the series, because you have to do 3 out of 5 to score, so I didn't do well. The first one I didn't do, as we were recording Le Mans special. Basically, yes, it was hot. It's another 31 degree race. It seems to be a trend in this series this year. Huh. It's just hot. Absolutely sweltering. But yeah, so I'm alive. I'm here. Just about.
6: As we're heading into yet more 30 degree heat as well.
5: Absolutely. And then the next show I won't be on. So I will be in China. on a work business trip.
6: You're going to be in China.
5: I'm going to be in China, which expected is going to be, again, 35 degrees in northern China.
6: And humidity of the scale. Is that work-related? I can't imagine you're going there for pleasure.
5: It is work-related, yes. I'm actually in China for the same amount of time, pretty much, that I'm travelling.
6: Oh.
5: It's unreal. So, yeah. It's going to be...
6: Are you just delivering a special suitcase and then jumping back on a plane and coming back?
5: Basically, no. Well, no, I'm witness testing my project.
6: Okay.
5: Yeah, for it to get approved and stuff like that. So, but it is basically get there, walk around the factory, see it get tested, leave.
6: Amazing. Very cool.
5: Day and a half. And all the jet lag and tiredness to go with it. But anyway, yeah.
6: Wilkinson's seal of approval.
5: It will. Huzzah.
6: Awesome. Obviously, we keep talking about the heat because we're British and that's what we do. Because there is no set temperature that we are comfortable with. It's either too cold, too hot, too wet, too dry, too windy, not windy enough. So really interesting. Once we're going into the second lockdown, God's sake, what's 2020 now? We're going into the second heat wave. There's a reason why I just said that. So we're going into the second heat wave now. I saw a post from the RSPCA basically saying, over about 25, 26 degrees, it's dangerous to take your dogs out.
5: It is. Absolutely.
6: Yeah, and I've seen people do it, and it's very annoying. I want to tell them off, but I'm not that way inclined generally. Anyway, if you can't put your hand on the track surface for 5 seconds and hold it there for 5 seconds without being a discomfort, don't take your dog out. And they've literally, the RSPCA literally put a thing out saying it would be sensible to, they are encouraging people to engage in a dog lockdown. I was just like, they don't need that terminology. It's a bit stupid, but...
5: I mean, they don't even need that to even say this, because it's common sense.
6: It should, well, you'd think, wouldn't you? But I mean, alas.
5: I'm sorry, but it just is common sense. Like, most people don't really go out in above 25, 26 degrees for long periods of time anyway, because we live in the UK. We just don't do it. So don't take your dog out. And you say you're too, like, you're not that way inclined to shout at people. Unfortunately, me and Ellie are, so we do shout at people that do.
6: Well, here's an interesting one. So my boss has a Tesla, and we did a little test because obviously it's been quite warm, so we've had our windows open in the car park, so you know, to keep the car. So basically, when I sit in the car afterwards, I don't entirely cook my kidneys when I get in.
5: Nice.
6: Anyway, we did a test. So we had his windows, open, and at the hottest, well, it was the hottest temperature in the last heat wave. I think we got to about 39, 40 or something like that air temp. And in his car with the windows shut, it was 68 degrees. 68.
5: That's ridiculous.
6: And you just think, people are idiotic enough to leave their dogs in cars with maybe the windows cracked a tiny bit. 68 degrees. Just don't do it, people. Please do not do it. I've seen posts on socials from the various police organisations around the country saying if they find that your dog, or if people find that they find a dog or even a small human, because let's face it, some people are really stupid and leave their kids in the car. In those sort of conditions, they will smash windows. They will get them out and make them safe. So please, just think before you are doing things in these conditions, because it really isn't worth being labelled as a knob, which you will be. So sim racing related stuff.
5: Mm-hmm.
6: So we were obviously very excited because with the 4th of July, we got rid of some colonials, and 250 years later, Le Mans Ultimate was going to do a reveal about some new content coming out. This has, I think it's worst kept secret, well, it's a secret really, I think everyone pretty grasped hold of it quite quickly. There's some people on socials who worked out there. So the poster that Le Mans Ultimate put out has some stars on it, and the stars, when you overlay them on a map of the United States, aligned with the locations of various American circuits. Very clever, Le Mans Ultimate. Very clever. Sure enough, 4th of July comes, video comes out, LMU on tour. What did you make of this, mate?
5: Good. I'm a little bit... I'm not surprised of it, if that makes sense, because 4th of July was kind of obvious, I guess obvious where it was going to go.
6: Yeah.
5: But I'm surprised they didn't do Asia Le Mans Series first, personally. That's just me, if that makes sense.
6: Yeah, I see what you mean.
5: I'm surprised, but then I'm not against it at all, because we do already have Sebring from when they went to Sebring that one year, and luckily they did, because then we've got, in theory, an extra track.
6: Yeah, we've got COTA as well, of course.
5: And COTA, so you've got the first two that are coming out in the first sort of pack. There's six tracks in six cars, if I remember reading this correctly.
6: Six tracks? I don't remember saying anything about cars.
5: Did I say cars?
6: You say cars.
5: Where did I read cars? I read cars somewhere. But, yeah, so I don't know why I'm thinking cars. I'm thinking it's cars because of European Le Mans Series, I think. I had three cars. But, yeah, so... You got Daytona and Laguna Seca coming.
6: Mm-hmm. Yeah.
5: For the first pack. So that's good. That's obviously good, because that means we can do Daytona 24 and stuff like that. Ish. Do Daytona 24.
6: Yeah.
5: But I don't know. I'm very surprised, if that makes sense, by it. I am surprised. I'm not surprised. I'm a little bit like unsure, because you haven't got the American IMSA cars, and there's no IMSA ties with this at all as well. But I know that as the press release that happened at Le Mans the other week, the real press release, the ACO and IMSA ties are becoming even more stronger moving into the next sort of development cycle.
6: Yeah.
5: So you'll see then hopefully more WEC cars, I can't remember what they're called, hypercars, over in IMSA. So then that'll bring this a little bit more relevant, more so. But you're still going to need, and yes, you have got the Cadillac and you've got the Valkyrie and things like that in here that are in IMSA. So you do have half of it, essentially.
6: I think we're missing the Acura.
5: Which isn't going to be running much longer anyway.
6: No, so from next year it won't run. So,
5: which I think we covered this the other week as well. We said, the Acura is not going to be on here as well. So essentially, yes, I'm sort of backtracking on my own thing, thinking about it. But essentially, yes, you kind of, it is good, because they have just need tracks. But I don't know. I would have gone Asia Le Mans Series first and sort of filled out the ACO stuff. And then moved across.
6: I think for me, I think there was the reason why they've done this is because everybody wanted IMSA circuits. Everybody wanted IMSA circuits. And I think there's more immediate traction with, I'm going to say air quotes, IMSA stuff, because I think it's generally more well known than the Asian Le Mans series. It's not to say that it won't happen, but just at the moment, you know. What I think I was pleased to see it. I was pleased to get confirmation it wasn't anything, because how many times have we in history in this area had a teaser for something that we think is going to be amazing? Everybody builds it up and then it turns out to be like nothing like what we thought it was going to be. So actually, it's great, but I'm disappointed that it's not actually an IMSA tie-in yet. I genuinely thought that's where it was going. So in a way, yeah, I'm sort of like 50-50 on it. Well, 60-40 really. But however, very, very recently, LMU posted an update, because obviously it's the WEC at Sao Paulo. Mm-hmm. And they're doing another quick update. They focused entirely on the fact that the rest of the 2026 liveries are now going to be available.
5: That's good. That's always
6: obviously,
5: good.
6: Obviously, disregard WRT, because the 69 car is changing its livery every single race. So there's still ones owed. But the eagle-eyed people amongst you would have noticed in one of the pictures, the brand spanking new Cadillac is in there now. And the LMU thing didn't even mention it. It's just like, oh, there's a picture and there's the Cadillac. Just casually there, circulated. So that's very cool. So that's literally just been announced, I think, today, pretty much. Or a couple of days ago, as you're listening to this. But, yeah, so that's very cool as well. And I think it's really good that... Because apparently the Alpine is updated as well. I mean, I looked at it when it was at Le Mans, and I didn't really sort of notice differences, but... Okay.
5: Yeah.
6: The Cadillac's very obviously different. There's some big aero differences with that, so it's a much more obvious one to have to update, I think, but yeah. But, yeah, so very, very cool with that. Oh!
5: So, before you go, what other tracks is there in it? Because I'm useless at American geography, so I'm gonna say, well, it's Daytona and Laguna Seca is the first one, and then there'll be...
6: Yeah,
5: I think that'll be a September-y time, potentially. We're not even far away.
6: Yeah.
5: We're not far away from September, so September, December, whatever.
6: I think the general inkling was... Daytona there, Long Beach, Watkins Glen, Road America, Road Atlanta.
5: Mm-hmm.
6: I think was the rest of them. I think that's four, isn't it? The usual suspect, shall we say? But which is very, very cool. But yeah, so I think it'll be. It's good. I'm really pleased that they're doing it. I hope that it becomes something more. But yeah, shall we go to our guest?
5: Mm-hmm.
6: So, ladies and gentlemen, without further ado, yesterday, we had the pleasure of speaking to David Perel, who really doesn't need an introduction, but I gave him one anyway. So here comes that now. And now on the show, we are very pleased to welcome one of the guys who must be one of the busiest gentlemen in motorsport at the moment, Mr. David Perel. Welcome to Simcast.
8: Hey guys, excited to be here, talk a bit of sim racing, a bit of real racing.
6: We do like that crossover, we really, really do. Well, firstly, congratulations on Spa. That was one heck of a race, I think it's safe to say.
8: Yeah, it was mental. And I mean, until like 3 or 4 hours ago, we weren't in it. We weren't in it. So pretty cool turnaround, got to be honest.
6: I mean, looking just slightly aside from your own involvement in it, first time ever, I think, a car has won the race overall from pit lane. I mean, it was pretty nuts. Pretty nuts in all, I think it's safe to say. Yeah, big credit to them. One thing I do need to talk, as we are currently both Steve and I sweltering in what is laughably referred to as British summertime.
8: Yeah, me too. I'm also cooking this thing.
6: Ridiculously hot at Spa as well. Did that change your preparation at all for the weekend?
8: Not really the prep, but there is a backstory to how I sort of got prepared for the heat unintentionally. It was definitely the hottest Spa I've done. I've done 10 of them. That was the physically, I think, the hardest or the second hardest, just because of the heat.
6: Mm.
8: But the weekend before, I raced in Monza in Italian GT. And in the Monza, sorry, in Italian GT Endurance, they have this really weird format where it's a 3-hour race, kind of like GT World Challenge, but the stint lengths are only 25 minutes. So you're in and out of the car quite a lot. And I was thinking to myself, 25 minute stint, that's nothing. I'm used to double stints of 2 hours, even a triple stint. Mm. So I kind of under prepared during the day. In the morning, I didn't have breakfast. And then at lunchtime, just before the race, I had like a small plate of pasta. But the heat was, it was hotter at Monza than it was at Spa a week later. And in the car, in my third or fourth stint, I bonked like you would on a bike, which was a shock. Like a huge shock. So after the stint, I came in, like, had some proper hydration and all the nutrients and stuff that you can put in a mixer drink and so on, and recovered for my final stint. But it was a big wake-up call for what was going to come a week later at Spa. So that was helpful in my preparation, unintentionally so. I didn't enjoy that stint where I was like, oh my God, like I just need to not crash and just get to the end. And I am pretty fit, but if you don't nourish correctly, you'll pay the price. It doesn't matter. If there's no energy in your body, like you're going to get hammered. So for Spa, I was more prepared than I thought. And it was necessary because I drove for 11 hours. Almost the maximum driving time. 11 hours is the maximum driving time. I drove for 10 hours, 40 something. So that was brutal.
6: I want to say you're a glutton for punishment, sir, but I think Spa's a bit of a special one anyway, isn't it? So I'm certainly finding I want to stay in the car as much as possible.
8: No. After about the fourth hour, you'd happy to be done by 6 hours in. But to think that there's almost another 6 hours to go, it's really tough. Because like Spa is extremely intense because you're racing against other GT3 cars on the grid. So there's 70 GT3 cars. They all want to kill each other.
6: Yeah. yes.
8: And the track itself is actually quite physical. So like Le Mans is not super physical, but you have to stay very focused and there's a lot of pressure on you to bring that car back and manage the faster cars. At the Nordschleife, Nürburgring 24, it's also not that physical.
6: Really?
8: It's not that physical. Because you don't brake that much. Like, anywhere where you have like heavy braking in sequence, that's where the physicality comes in with the GT3, because the ABS allows you to brake as hard as you can, almost. And it's that constant heavy braking, which will wear you down. Okay. At Le Mans, you brake heavy, but there's the long straights to rest between heavy braking.
6: Yeah, yeah.
8: At Spa, you don't really have those long rests. You have like a rest from Stavelot 2 or karting is another name for it, to Blanchimar.
6: Mm.
8: But that's not enough. And at the Nordschleife, it's not so much as physical as it is just absolutely mental. Because you're approaching slower cars at such a fast speed. You know,
6: so it's more of a mentally draining circuit than a physical one.
8: The Nordschleife, you just got to disconnect your brain, really. That's how I always think about it. It's because if you actually zoom out and you realize what you're doing, you're like, this is ridiculous. What are we doing here? This is insane.
6: I'm starting to understand why I've never completed a single lap of the place now.
8: Okay, well, try and complete a lap with cars that have 100 horsepower that do top speed of like 160 and you are capable of doing 280 through the corners, through some of them. I mean, the unique thing about the Nordschleife, I know this is a Spa special, but the Nordschleife one is the tires are super, super sticky. It's like a grip pack in sim racing. Mm. So like imagine opening iRacing or LMU and opening up the .ini file and tweaking the grip to like 1.25. The Nordschleife with the confidential tires that we have.
6: That's fantastic. That's amazing. But
5: I was going to say, how do you actually, from going from one series to another, and this isn't sim racing related, but I'm really interested in like how drivers react to different tire sort of compounds and just different tire manufacturers on within the same car. So you'll drive the Ferrari one weekend, say Monza with one tyre compound or one manufacturer, and then you go the next week, say, to Spa with Pirelli. How difference to recalibration is it?
8: There is a big difference. Let's say I go from a Pirelli tire to the Yokohama at the Nordschleife, which is at the Nordschleife. We race on our car races on a Yokohama, which is specifically developed for the 296. The adjustment there is, Dave, you can go through this corner much quicker, like go faster, and the car will grip. So that's the Yokohama one. However, the hardest one for me personally, is when I switch from a Pirelli to a Goodyear. So the Goodyear feels sticky. It feels very sticky and grippy, but it suffers from heat soak, or it oversaturates and overheats very quickly. And when that happens, I can't tell you how much I struggle. I get on the struggle bus big time with the Goodyear when the tire overheats. Like every year, the European Le Mans series starts at Barcelona, and I shit myself for that race because it's my worst race by far. Like 10 laps in, I start to get understeer when I break and turn into the corner. And for 5 years, I haven't been able to figure it out and fix it. I wish they would hold that race at night at least. That would at least give me some chance. But of all those three tires, the one that I perform best on by far is the Pirelli. For some reason, I have the best feeling for that tire, not just on a single lap, but also toward the end of a stint. Just the way it moves just feels more natural to me. Mm-hmm. And with the Yokohama, it's just got so much grip, and it doesn't degrade, that you kind of, it can hide a lot of your, if you have any issues with your driving technique, it will hide a lot of it because there's so much grip. And then with the Goodyear, it will expose you pretty quickly, like a few laps into a race. And like the first few laps, you're fine. But when that thing overheats, if you haven't managed it correctly, you're in trouble. So they all require different techniques to drive. It's very difficult to explain, and it's super, super subtle. But like Goodyear, you have to release the brake as much as you can before you start to add steering angle. And it's subtle, though, you know. It's like a difference of meters, not tens of meters. Whereas a Pirelli, for me at least, I feel like you can attack more, you can combine the entry more, and then with the Yokohama, you can just send it. So, yeah. In 2 weeks, I try the new Michelin tire, which is an eco tire. In other words, it uses recycled material, and apparently that's a very difficult tire to get your head around. So, a bit nervous for that one.
5: Do you get the opportunity to sort of practice these tire techniques in sims at all? Different sim games would have a different tire physics, and do you sort of lean, go, that one replicates this tire, and you can sort of at least get a step on that ladder, if that makes sense, of knowledge ahead of a race weekend?
8: So none of the games really represent what these tires do. Actually, last year I made a video about like which game is better, clickbait title. I race from the LMU, and what I ended up doing was I just drifted into like, what tire are these guys trying to simulate? Because none of them really simulate a tire that I experience on a GT3. But once you figure out what you're missing on a tire, like let's say braking and turning and suffering with understeer, you can play any of these games and set the car up to have that understeer. And then spend the whole day driving around that and trying to figure that out. So you can definitely, like, I use the sim all the time to work on my technique. Like many years ago, I had an issue with braking, like a real nerdy piece. Like when I was under pressure, like my ankle was like getting too stiff and my brake technique went to shit. So I try to put myself under more pressure in the sim and really focus on the feeling that my foot had when I was braking. And I genuinely did solve something there. I solved my braking issue there. And that was sort of a breakthrough in how I could use the sim, because for a while I was just trying to use the sim to, I don't even know, like just drive fast. But then I realized, oh, if you could become self-aware in the car about the issues you have, and you take that self-awareness to the sim, and then do deliberate practice in the sim for a specific problem that you have, that's where the true unlock is between real racing and sim racing, in my opinion.
5: And from like my point of view in like athletics, like we normally train like going on, say, like the struggle bus in a particular point in a race or things like that. Is it the same in from sim to real racing where you'd, as you say, like you put yourself in that position, but you go, I've been here before, so this isn't
8: yes
5: as bad, if that makes sense. Like, oh, I've done this before. So is it almost a placebo, or is it actually there is knowledge in it sort of thing? You're sort of lying to yourself that there's a problem, but there isn't.
8: Now, there's definitely that to me was the key sort of unlock was using the sim. And I've been using the sim long before anyone thought of using it for real racing. Like, I was even using it on a remote control. But it's definitely, like, what you just explained there, like, trying to, like, get layers of experience in the sim so that when you experience it in real life, you're like, oh, hang on, I had this issue at hairpins in the rig, and I did this and this. Maybe I can try that here in real life, and I don't panic as much. And then you figure it out. Like, that's exactly where I think the sim can be useful. Like, when people in real life ask me, Dave, you know, which game should I use to practice the Ferrari? I'm like, none. Don't drive the Ferrari in any of these games to practice the Ferrari in real life, because they don't feel like real life at all, but they look like real life. So you're driving in a car in your sim that looks like the 296 interior. You start to develop muscle memory for this thing that looks like the real thing, but all that muscle memory is wrong. And then you get in the real thing, and you're like, hang on, why does the real thing feel like the sim? And you've developed all this bad muscle memory from the sim, which was tricking your brain. So I tell them all the time, use, like, if you're going to play iRacing, use the Formula Fords or the Mazdas. If you're going to play Le Mans Ultimate, use anything that doesn't look like a 296. So that you're not tricking your brain, because you can take everything that you've learned from the sim to real life and develop bad habits as well. So yeah, there is like a lot of complexity there, with like what your brain thinks to be true. So you need to learn how to sort of train that in the rig without taking bad habits to the track, if that makes sense.
6: Mm-hmm. Do you think that extends to, obviously, you know, a lot gets made these days of the depth to which the circuits are mapped and, you know, modeled in the games. Do you think in the same kind of way there's potentially the risk of over reliance on, oh, I know from, say, iRacing there's going to be a bump here going into this part of the circuit, and of course when you actually, you know, do whatever circuit it is in real life, your brain's thinking, I know there's going to be a bump here. There isn't a bump there. And it kind of throws you a bit, or, you know,
8: there was a phase, specifically with ACC, where they had done such a good job with the track designs that you could use the same pole in ACC for a brake marker you could use the same pole in real life that you would in ACC for a brake marker. But ACC stopped making updates about 2 years ago. Some of the tracks have had pretty big updates, like Spa got a resurfacing and curb updates. Monza's got massive curb updates, which have kind of spoiled the track in some areas, in my opinion. And none of the games have those updates. But there was a period for sure where you could absolutely learn a track in the rig. Now, between learning a car and learning a track in the rig, which one is more reliable? I'd say learning the track. Like, I would, if I was going to a track I'd never raced at before, let's just say Road Atlanta or Road America, I would jump into AC Evo, I'd jump into iRacing, and I'd try at least learn the layout and a general idea of what gears I would be using. But precise reference points can be risky.
6: Yeah.
8: But there's been many, many, many, many times where I've used the rig. So, like, last year, for example, was my first year at the Nordschleife in the GT3. So I was like, well, I need to learn how to drive this place at night, because all of the NLS races, which are the races which build up to the Nürburgring 24, are during the day. So I was like, which sim do I use? And I tried iRacing, and the iRacing model is so old that there's genuinely parts of that track in the iRacing model which don't map at all to real life, especially the beginning part of the Nordschleife. It's too wide in the game.
6: Yes.
8: However, with ACC, it's uncanny how close it is. So I practiced every night in a dark room, so lights off in the office, in night mode, or, you know, nighttime in ACC, did as many laps as I could around the Nordschleife. And get, don't get me wrong, like, ACC has its faults, especially, like, the cars are too bouncy, you know. Nevertheless, did a ton of laps at night in ACC, Nordschleife. And when I drove at the real track at night for the first time, it was like I'd done a billion laps around there, which was really cool.
6: Have you tried the 26 version of it in AC Evo yet?
8: Yeah, I have. And I was kind of wishing that at the time it was only the BMW that was available to drive around there.
6: Yeah, yeah.
8: And I wanted a mid-engine car. So I wasn't going to use a 296, but there was no mid-engine car to use. So I just went back to ACC. And in AC Evo, there's less bounciness. But Evo has its own, like, physics issues, which I can go into depth on. But, yeah, ACC.
6: I'm still trying to get my head around Evo a little bit. I jumped... So I when they released... I think it was when they released Sebring, actually, in the Mustang came out, I thought, well, I want to try a damn loud car with a, you know, with the Coyote engine. I should enjoy this. And then I tried, I had it worked out. It handled beautifully before. And then they did this update in the Mustang, and it took me ages to reconfigure it to get it to feel the same again. It was very strange. And it wasn't until the Nordschleife came out, and I know exactly what you mean about it being wide on iRacing. Now, I live in Devon in the southwest of the UK. I'm used to going quick down lanes the width of my car.
8: Yes.
6: But that was genuinely quite an eye-opening experience. I know it's only in sim, but genuinely quite an eye-opening experience going down there in the evening with all the, you know, all the party lights and fireworks and stuff like that that they've put in with Eva on the track side and stuff. So well done. I can't wait to see beautiful, what else they're able to, yeah, I can't wait to see what else they do with that as it develops.
8: I can't wait to do the open world stuff on AC Evo. But
6: exactly.
8: I think there's still some time to go. However, how good a job. I don't know if you guys have played AC Rally.
6: I have, yes.
8: Holy. What a beautiful sim. Beautiful sim.
6: Bearing in mind that's clearly they've been developing it on the quiet for quite a while before they released it, but
8: yeah.
6: For a beta release that's very much still in development, it's absolutely amazing. I'm so impressed with it.
8: It's stunning. But
6: the first thing I'll tell you now, Dave. The first thing I did when they brought Monte Carlo out, because we've all seen the pictures night with all the flares and everything like that. I was thinking, and I said to Steve, if they haven't got all the flares around all the hairpins and stuff in the car, I'll be really disappointed. And it's perfect. It's so pretty. And it does handle. I haven't tried grease yet. I kind of want to get a decent handbrake before I do any more gravel.
8: I did it the other day for like, I was home for less than 24 hours. And I think it was basically the first thing I did was cracked open AC Rally. I went to Greece. It's quite fast. I don't think you need a handbrake. It's such a fast, that both stages are mostly pretty quick. The Monte Carlo one, I was involved. I wasn't really a beta tester, but I got beta access very, very early, long before anyone even knew that AC Rally was coming out. And Monte Carlo was the first track in beta access before all the others.
9: So when they launched, when they announced it, they announced Wales, I think, was the...
10: Yeah,
9: Wales and Alsace or something like that. But Monte Carlo was there the whole time. I was like, are people going to lose their mind when they see Monte Carlo? So, yeah.
6: It's so good. I what they've done with that is just super. Now, I know everyone's comparing it to, or trying to compare it to Richard Burns Rally, which I think is probably even now in the 2020s, probably one of the best rally games that's ever been produced insofar as its accuracy and stuff like that. I genuinely think this is better than Richard Burns Rally. And the visuals and everything like that are just utterly unbelievable. It's so good. I just wish there were Fords in it now. I want Fords.
9: I think they're going to come up with it. I haven't played the dev build in quite a long time, but I'm pretty sure that we're going to get some epic cars. So they've been launching epic stages and stuff.
6: Yeah.
9: And I mean, the level of detail they go to in that game, like how are they going to find the resources to make more of those stages? I don't know. Because these stages are so rich.
6: Very, you know? Yeah.
9: But yeah, I suspect that we're going to get some pretty cool cars because, like, I'd love to try some of the faster, more modern cars in that game. And I don't know, like, was it Nacon? Nacon had the WRC license and they had financial trouble. Mm-hmm. So could it be that AC Rally gets that? I hope so. I hope they get the license and then, then it's off to the races, man.
6: I haven't been brave enough to go faster than the Rally 2 spec Skoda Fabia yet, and even that's a bit quick for me in this.
9: Yeah.
6: I like the fact, it's something I think some of the more, I'd say casual sims, I don't really like that term, but more open sims where there's not a huge amount of difference necessarily between the cars, or it's harder to discern the difference between cars. In AC Rally, though, and I know this is quite similar in iRacing and LMU, the differences between cars now can be very stark, and you really do have to properly learn each car now, which I love. It's a skill that I think it's a skill that gets missed quite often in a lot of titles. And it's vastly underrated as a development opportunity, I think.
9: I fully agree. I think it's my main criticism with AC Evo at the moment is that everything feels the same, like everything. Mm. And you could drive an Audi RS3 or 296 GD3, and you're pretty much in the same ballpark with either of them with driving technique. Whereas in AC Rally and LMU and iRacing, you have to learn each one to truly unlock potential and enjoyment, which I love.
6: Mm. It's absolutely awesome. Right, we have to be so much else we can talk about, but we're going to talk about this. So looking at Coach Dave Academy, there's a lot made recently about video analysis. So I'd really like to ask you what, for people who don't know, what depth does the video analysis go to? And also, actually, as a follow-up question to that, would be what level of video analysis do you use in real life?
9: I'll start backwards. In real life, I mostly use video in real life. Like, I study onboards way more than I study data. Like, data is always my sort of final step. And it's usually I'm losing a tenth in one corner. Like, what the hell's going on there? And then that's when I go into data. So video for me has always been a big one. And up till now, like, to record a lap and put it on YouTube was pretty labor intensive. You do the setup work as a setup driver. You get all the setup work done and then you'd record a hot lap at the end, using the setup that you've just developed, export it, send it to one of my guys on the content team. They would then edit, like clip it, put the intro and outro and stuff, upload to YouTube, etc. But then one of my devs figured out that we could automatically record the session and then only save the best lap from your session. and then automatically add it to Delta. So I was like, hell yeah. But we're only going to do that, I said, if you could scrape along the data trace and move the video. So if your data trace becomes like the timeline for the video, and it has to be buttery smooth. So

0: if we recorded everyone, if we allowed everyone to record and upload their videos, like how do we scale this technology and how much will my hosting bill be? You know, will it be like $10,000 or something a month? But we managed to find a really good hosting solution for the videos. And recently now we made it available to anyone who does a lap. If they toggle on the recording feature, then their video is saved to the leaderboard. And then you can compare yourself against the next person on the leaderboard instead of just the pro. Like if you're 2-3 seconds off, it's often difficult to look at the fastest lap time and gauge any information from it because they are on completely different braking points, completely different racing lines, etc. Mm-hmm. So by like making it available to everyone to record a lap, it's way more useful, and you can make incremental steps by just watching the next fastest guy. So that's available now. And I think it's probably at the most traction of any feature that we've launched. Like usually when we look at sales of Delta, it's mostly tied to like when a game launches an update, game updates are big, but features themselves is more like helps with subscribers sticking around. But with video, it like really moved the needle for us, which was cool and a bit of a relief because you make all these cool features and you know, the graph don't go up. It's like, what? But yeah, I love that feature because even though I look at data all the time in Delta, I did feel like the video element was missing, and opening YouTube to watch a video when the data is on another screen, not as cool. So yeah, video has been good. And at the moment, all the videos are mute, so there's no audio. Cause I was like, I don't want it that you open a session and all of a sudden you get blasted by someone's gear changes and stuff. But we will launch videos with sound in about a month's time, which I'm looking forward to.
1: You think there's, I think perhaps one of the added bonuses as a visual learner myself, do you think that's probably, so like, it's interesting what you said. So whenever we've done any of our training, late last year, wasn't it, Steve? We used to do our proper training sessions with Adam and stuff, and we would go through the trace and we'd look at the data and stuff and see where we are, you know, that sort of thing, which is very, very interesting and it's very, very good. But without seeing it on, you know, seeing the visual of it, it kind of didn't mean as much to me, if that makes sense.
0: Yeah.
1: So actually I'm wondering whether perhaps one of the reasons why it's taking off, and I certainly think it's absolutely fantastic, is because at least the date that you're marrying the data up directly there with the visual as it rolls, and it, yes. I think it logics out what you're seeing in the data. So that also therefore potentially means that people are learning how data works, which
0: definitely
1: I understand it when someone's shouting at me saying you need to brake about 50 meters later than you are, or stop braking at 100%. Thanks, Adam, for that.
0: Yeah, but all that help. But where? But like where?
1: yeah. Exactly.
0: Yeah.
1: And that's when I saw this feature came up, it's when I reached out to you, and I thought, because it's such a cool thing to have the data and that, and it's cross learning effectively, and I think that's really, really useful thing to do.
0: Yeah, that's like previously one of the main sort of we got one criticism or one request all the time was like, when you tell me to brake later, I don't know where that is on the thing. I can just see in the data that the guy's braking later, but where? And so that was the criticism. And then the request was, can you not like make the track maps richer or show Google Maps? Now, the problem that you have with the Google Maps one is if you use the Google Map as a baseline, it doesn't actually map perfectly to the track itself.
1: Right.
0: Like sometimes they like when the satellites take photos, they use different cameras for different positions. And the way that they like, how do you call it? Like, God damn it. What's the name? Basically, when you connect the photos together, they don't always align perfectly.
2: Splice.
0: Thank you. So when you splice them together, like they go out of alignment and then the track can look too short, too long. So we couldn't use Google Maps, but now with video, Matt, you can see exactly where the guy's braking. I was braking at the end of the curb, whereas you're braking in the middle of the curb, you know? And that's why for me, it was super important that if you moved along the speed line or the speed trace,

0: the video moved as well. Like that was the non-negotiable. We weren't launching it without that. So yeah, I'm with you 100%. And that's how I learn in real life as well. I have two videos side by side. Spoiler, we're going to try and do that later. I have two videos side by side and I'll press play on the one and I'll pause it when it touches the brakes. And then I'll look at mine, pause it when I touch the brakes and then start to do analysis like that. So yeah.
1: I'm guessing with the with your onboards, you've probably got more cameras than I'm guessing we would than we see on like the broadcasting. So because I'm guessing it's hard. I don't know how to word it, but like obviously in the sim,
0: we have garbage onboards too. I'm going to send a screenshot.
1: so we can obviously see in game multiple different angles from onboard, so you can reference your braking, your braking points in sim. You can do that wonderful third person what I used to call the seagull view, flying behind, and that sort of thing. Obviously not possible in real life unless you're doing a promo video and you've got that camera attached to the rear wing, which I love seeing. Or you happen to know someone who owns a drone and is happy to follow you around lap after lap, I'm guessing.
0: Yeah.
1: So when you are doing the onboards or using your onboard footage, how easy is it to, are you literally watching what you are doing over where you're doing it? Does that make sense?
0: So I'm just going to put in the general chat.
1: Yeah.
0: Unfortunately, the listeners won't be able to see this. Oh no, I can't post video. Sorry, I can't post
1: That's right.
0: photos in the Discord. You're gonna have to give me some rights. I'll DM it to you and then you can share it.
1: Right.
0: Just one
1: Yeah,
0: second. Basically, we have pretty lo-fi video in the cars. Overpriced lo-fi video. So Matt, it's now in your DMs. And you kind of take a like it's often that one of the mechanics just sticks the camera in there. And then you hope it's pointing in the right direction and then you move it around a little bit. But yeah, the quality of the video is pretty poor. The audio is pretty poor. It's not 4K. And in this particular video, sorry, onboard that I shared, there is a second camera pointing at the driver, but you can, for those who can't see it, it's what you mostly see is driver net. You don't actually see the driver. So, yeah, you'll see that we don't have much to go off on the videos, but because this is how I've trained myself for 12 years, I'm just kind of used to it. And this is where I
1: Yeah.
0: gain the most value as a driver.
1: Yeah, it's interesting. It is super interesting because I think so much have been made that when you see the, I'm talking sort of 10, 15, 20 years ago, and the analysis was literally lots of very, very cerebral looking guys sat around a table, scratching their chin, looking at data readouts and stuff like that. And I think, making the most of modern technology that we have these days in terms of cameras and drone footage and everything else, and Sims, of course, it's incredible how far we've come in terms of being able to analyze what's happening, how everything that you're every single almost down to the millimeter, I guess, of what you're doing lap after lap. I'm going to ask you because I know I said drone earlier on. And I know it got mentioned at the Austrian Grand Prix about how everybody hated the drone footage that they were using there. And then I suddenly remembered I was trying to find the shot where I think it was Danny Junkadea coming into the pits at Spa, and the drone follows him as he's coming down the pit straight slowly, and then like up and then that arcs up above him just as he's pulling into the into his pit box. I just wanted to send that to the F1 guys and go, that's how you do drone footage, just so you know. And we've been doing it for a couple of seasons now and it's excellent. Is it
0: I like the
1: something you
0: drone
1: got?
0: footage.
1: Yeah. Is it something you guys are aware of? I mean, obviously you don't necessarily
0: Yeah,
1: see
0: yeah,
1: or
0: yeah,
1: hear.
0: yeah. No, we
1: Really?
0: see it.
1: Wow.
0: Oh
1: Oh,
0: God, yeah. Like
1: really?
0: I always
1: Bloody
0: wonder
1: hell.
0: to myself, I'm like, this guy better not fly in my way or drop the drone. Yeah, I think about it all the
1: I'm genuinely I genuinely didn't think you guys saw
0: No,
1: it.
0: we can see them. Like if they fly in front of us, like through a chicane or something where we're going slowly,
1: Yeah.
0: Well, at least I am. I'm aware of the thing. I'm like, dude, don't crash, please.
1: I was thinking, because they were doing that through turn one at Monza quite a bit, and I was thinking, they don't need any help. Just don't distract them through there, please. That's not somewhere we want any.
0: Well, I mean, I don't know, there's some pretty big crashes there, so
1: That was but that was spectacular this year, and spectacularly disappointing this year, I won't lie. Both of those crashes, actually. Really pleased that everyone was okay.
0: Monster with crashes. That.
1: Yeah.
0: Everyone blames the Mercedes for the first one, but there is an onboard from a car that shows that it actually wasn't the Mercedes. Unfortunately, I can't say more because I was privy to see the onboard. But that was a big one. Yeah.
1: I just felt sorry for the Fords, because, I mean, whilst I am an unashamed Aston Martin fan, and therefore I always want to see Nicky team do well.
0: Which you did on the weekend.
1: First pole, first win DTM, and then decided to do the exact same on the Sunday as well. I mean, come on.
0: It's unreal, huh?
1: It's pretty awesome.
0: The Vikings are beast, man. Absolute animal.
1: Well, actually, so let's talk about, obviously, Spa. I will put my hand up and say, this year, I didn't watch the opening. I can't remember why. I didn't actually watch the opening 5 or 10 minutes of the race, because I genuinely thought, it's okay, it'll be quiet this year. Nothing will happen in the opening laps. How wrong I was.
0: And then what happened?
1: Well,
0: it was mental. So hot.
1: I watched the replay. I think when they do the hourly updates, don't they? And I saw JB Day's Aston sideways and up in the, nearly rolling, and I just thought, huh. Well, that's his race run.
0: Yeah.
1: Then seventh, and you just think, oh, such a topsy turvy race. Funnily enough, one of our chaps who does a lot of work with us and races with us, Adam, he was, I believe, in the garage next door to you at JMW doing their tyres, which was quite fun. I said, oh, I'm hoping to talk to David Perron. Oh yeah, he's next door to us. I was like, God bless. But yeah, it was a hell of a race. I'm very much looking forward. So as you said, this is technically our Spa special. We are, so our team, Simcast Racing Team, are going to be doing it this weekend. Not in the officials, I might add, we're doing an organised one. So as someone who, has won at Spa, what hints or tips would you give to the guys who are racing this weekend to have a successful 24 hours?
0: Fast, don't crash, full throttle, use all the gears. No. So usually I'd say that Spa, you just got to drive around in circles. Like the first two times I won in my class, we just had no problems. Just kept going around in circles and stopping on schedule, which in the sim actually is more relevant because there's no safety cars and full course yellows and stuff.
1: Oh, there is an hours.
0: Okay, cool. Well, if there are, then then it kind of changes things. So like this year, we mostly had a trouble-free start to the race, and then I think it was, I don't know. Hour four or hour five. We had a really bad stint, and we went from P9 overall on the lead lap leading the class, to P47 overall and 1.5 laps down. So at like, I don't know, 9 PM or 10 PM, we thought the race was well and truly over for us. And then we kind of stayed, in the bottom 30 until 11 a.m. the next day. But what we were actually doing in the background was there's a rule in GT World Challenge where you can do a driving time reset because that's how the stints are determined. But when you do a driving time reset, you have to actually stop in your box, engine off, engine on. There's another rule as well, which is you can do a splash of 3 seconds. So if you do a 3 second splash, you don't have to stay there for the mandatory 45 seconds, I think it is.
1: Right.
0: So we would, every time there was a full course yellow and the pit lane was open, we'd come in, splash, 3 seconds, go. So that would give us a driving time reset and 3 seconds more fuel. I don't know what that equates to in lap count. And if it was a very long full course yellow, we'd do like three in a row. So we'd go out. So we'd be out on track. Box, 3 seconds, splash, out. Box the next lap, 3 seconds, splash, out. And what that was doing was opening up our pit window so that if there was a full course yellow further down the line where we would have to do full service, we would catch the full course yellow. And that resulted in us getting a wave by, like at, I don't know, I think it was like 5 in the morning or 6 in the morning. And then later on in the race, we were, even though we had that wave by, so we were kind of technically on the lead lap of our silver class, we were almost a whole lap behind, like, you know, we were 7/8 of a lap behind the leader. But then a safety car came out, a full course yellow came out, and the overall leader boxed. And I was just behind the overall leader. So when he boxed, I stayed out, and then the safety car picked him up, and then we pulled out the whole lap. We drove around and caught the back of the field, which gave us that 7/8 of a lap. We were now 1/8 of a lap behind.
1: Yeah.
2: That's classy, that is. That is proper classy.
0: Yeah, it was mental. It was mental.
1: As our strategist, Steve, I hope you're taking note.
2: I am indeed. As you're driving around at like 80Ks or whatever it is, are you just laughing maniacally as you're like going down through Pua and going like, this is cool?
0: You're thinking, well, by then I'd done already 9 hours. I still had 2 hours to go. I knew I was going to do the maximum driving time. And I still wasn't sure. Like, even though we got to the back of the pack, there was still like, I think, 20 or 30 cars between me and the overall and the Silver Cup leader, because they were like P15 overall. So when I went to the back of the pack, yes, we effectively caught up the lap. But now in terms of like on track position, like we were probably like P45 or something like that, P48. So I still had to get through this field to try and get to the overall, to the Silver Cup leader. So, in the final 4 hours, it was scheduled that I would do 1 hour, then Alessandro Balzano an hour, then me an hour, and then him about 30 minutes to finish the race. So we had like 3.5 hours left. So in my stint, I caught the back of the pack and then drove through the pack until we got to P4. I gave the car to Ale in P4, just behind P3, and he overtook P3. Then the leader in our class got a stop and go penalty for a pit stop infringement. So all of a sudden we were P2 catching P1, not P3 catching P2. So then I got it back in the car, and even at this point I was like, okay, cool. We're on the podium. Like, this is such an amazing turnaround. I'm so happy. Like, don't drive fast. Don't crash. You'll get a podium. And I left the pits for my final stint, 1.5 hours left. And they said, Dave, the Silver Cup leader is 10 seconds in front. It's the WRT BMW. And I'm like, I'll give it a go, but it's WRT. So, you know. And then I was like, okay, I'll drive. I'll go flat out, blah, blah, blah. And they're like 9.8, 8.5, 7.2, 6.5. And all of a sudden I could see him. Like, he was right. He was in my way, actually. Like with the Ferrari, there's a lot of downforce. So if you get in the slipstream of another car, especially if you get within like a second ish, I'd say you struggle to close up. You can't quite use the car's advantage, which was cornering speed. Okay. So I was kind of stuck behind him, and like I went for one or two extremely risky moves into the bus stop and La Source, the first corner. But he was wise to it and kept closing the door. And at one time I thought I was going to hit him and take us both out and get a penalty. Thank God he gave me a little bit of space, and then he got the roundup, Eau Rouge, blah, blah, blah. But the BMW then pitted like what I would consider three laps early on the driving time stint. They pitted. And even though I was at the end of my stint on tires, the team was like, okay, Dave, BMW's pitted. You need to drive absolutely fucking flat out. You can beep that out. We're going to try to do an overcut. And I'm like, that's not going to work. Like, the guy's coming out in new tires. The difference on a new tire Pirelli from lap 1 to lap 25 is like 1.5, 2 seconds. So actually what's going to happen here is he's going to pull 6 seconds on me. Anyway, drove flat out, somehow managed to find lap time, because obviously he cleared the way. So like now I had free air and I'd realize, oh shit, I actually have grip when there's free air. And managed to, so he boxed, he was a second ahead, and I managed to pull 2.5 seconds so that when Alessandro got in the car and pulled out of the pits, we were 1.5 seconds in front. So we did the overcut. And then Ale managed to pull about a 10-second gap, and we won the race. So we only got the lead with 39 minutes left in the race after being 1.5 laps down for about 15 hours. No, more than 15 hours. Yeah. It was insane. It was way more than 15 hours. It must have been like 18 or 19 hours we were 1.5 laps down. So, yeah, it was absolutely insane.
1: So what I'm sensing is, to everybody listening, don't give up ever, basically.
0: If I don't know if you guys have wave buys, like the key thing is a wave buy. Like,
1: we will be having wave buys, yeah.
0: Mm-hmm. Okay, so that's the key thing. If there's a wave buy, there's always a chance. But what you got to do is you've got to make sure that you're always in a position that no matter what happens next, you're in a position to do a wave buy. So that means stopping after the leader who's a lap ahead of you. Because if you stop just before them, well, they're probably going to – you won't have that chance like we did to get the wave by. Because then we're always in front of the leader, even though they're a lap ahead of us. In terms of track position, they're behind us. And that's the key thing to the wave by. And that's what we were trying to do with these 3 second pit stops.
1: That scrabbling noise you just heard was Steve quickly writing everything you're saying down, I think.
0: Full credit to my engineers on that one.
2: I cannot confirm nor deny that.
0: Yeah, our engineers were like, Dave, there's still a chance here. We're going to do something really strange. And they kept saying, like, box, yeah. 3 seconds. I was like, nah, come on, man, not happening. But they were so right. They were so right.
1: It is such a clever, idea. And it just shows, isn't it, that the rules are there to use. And, you know, there's no reason why everyone needs to do the exact same thing, you know, pit full service, out you go, pit full service, out you go. It's when you do the different things, and that's always what makes the difference. And I love it. It's what makes me love this sport so much, is the fact it isn't the same every single time. You can do these kind of things. You can have an absolute mare of a race and still come back and have an amazing result, and I love everything about this sport, and you know, watching you come back and win, you know, obviously watching the Porsche come, and I'm not a massive Porsche fan, my colleague here is, you know, come and win overall, you know, it makes the event for me, it really really does. Oh, I have to ask. Just jumping back to the Nordschleifer as we have mentioned the Nordschleifer earlier on.
0: Okay. Yeah.
1: I do want to quickly mention my personal favourite car that was on that circuit at the time. I'm assuming it would have been around you at various points. The M3 Touring. What were your thoughts on having that on circuit?
0: How good did that car look?
1: Oh, it's so good. It's so good.
0: It was really cool. And actually in the Nürburgring qualifying race, when it was in the qualifying race, I was racing with it. Mm. But they didn't have a lot of top speed. But yeah, that actually, I mean, okay, different topic for a different day, but that thing finished P4 overall after the Lamborghini got disqualified. And it was not the fastest car. Like, talk about proof that you just need to drive, like, just don't crash at the Nordschleife, man. You're on for a result. But that's not the question. I think that car needs to race more. And at the Spa, they did the driver parade, and they put like a ski thing on the top.
1: Yeah, yeah.
0: A roof box. Yeah, thank you. Yeah. And I was like, this is so sick. I'm a huge car fan, like massive, massive, massive car fan. Like before I jumped onto this podcast, I was watching guys modify a Range Rover, you know, on YouTube. Okay. You know, just because it was on, like,
1: yeah,
0: I spend half my day looking at Auto Trader and looking at cars and never buying them, or on auction sites looking at cars and never buying them. And like, even when I'm doing these races and racing against the names I race against all the time, like, they are technically my peers. Like, I found a lot of pace recently that I do compete against them. I still am a fan, you know. So if I see, like, if they're like, cool, the car in front of you is Nicky Tim, I'm like, holy shit, that's Nicky Tim. I don't think like, oh yeah, of course I'm going to overtake Nicky Tim. If they're like, you know, if I catch the M3 Touring, I'm like, how sick is that thing, man?
1: Yeah, yeah, like, yeah.
0: I like think about that stuff all the time.
1: Have you watched the documentary that they've done?
0: No, I've seen it on YouTube, but
1: yeah,
0: like I tend to avoid the motorsport documentaries because I'm so close to it, and because I know the background of those things, and also like Jordan Pepper, Calvin van der Linde, friends of mine. Mm. I knew the touring was coming for a while. Like when I watch the documentaries, I'm like, oh, you missed that, or that's over dramatized.
1: Yeah,
0: like,
1: yeah.
0: I get a little bit too critical, but I need to chill on that stuff. You know,
1: it's I mean, just watching it in the, like watching it being built was fascinating to me, to be honest with you. And as someone who loves a fast estate tourer, whatever you want to call it.
0: Yeah, me too. Yeah.
1: That is, oh, it was such a cool thing. And I love the fact that the 24 remains a race where you can run silly things like that. And I 100% agree with you. It needs to race more. Although it was interesting. So when the guys were interviewed on Rage of Le Mans, it was strongly hinted that it's going to appear in a sim somewhere. God, I hope so, because I'd love to see it.
0: It's inevitable, surely.
1: It is. I mean, I don't know if a whole field of those get circulating is going to be as exciting as a couple of them or one of them. But the opportunity to, you know, drive that around a circuit is going to be utterly phenomenal. I really hope it's soon. Just quickly on the sim things we're going to ask. Obviously, you've been posting a lot of comparison videos recently between IRL, iRacing, and LMU. Visually, it's getting harder and harder, I think, to tell the difference between the sims and reality as a layman. If you could personally make one or two visual differences to, say, like an LMU or an iRacing, to make it closer to what you experience, what do you think you'd do?
0: So actually, my biggest criticism at the moment of these sims is not on the handling side. I think they're doing a pretty good job there. Like the sims are really fun to drive. And I think ultimately that's the most important thing. But I think that, except for AC Rally, we're in the dark ages of sim racing graphics. That's my feeling at the moment. I think that you play a lot of these games and depending on the lighting, it can look like you're playing a PlayStation 3 game.
1: Yeah. Yeah.
0: And, you know, ACC was to me, I was like, when ACC came out, I was like, wow, finally a sim racing game that looks beautiful. And then they decided to go with Unreal and they've made Evo, and Evo looks good, but has a lot of performance issues and so on. But it still looks great. But, you know, LMU needs a big graphics update. And, you know, this is not a surprise. Like, if Steve Hood hears this podcast, he'll know this because I keep asking him. He's the CEO of the game company. I'm like, Steve, please, graphics update, graphics update. He's like, yeah, I don't know if it's going to move the needle. I'm like, graphics update. And then iRacing, despite their best efforts, I'm sorry, but the game does not look modern, in my opinion. I like their new UI, though. UI is thank God they made that UI improved.
1: I know they said that there is some there is going to be a move towards new graphics engine, or certainly newer graphics with iRacing in due course. I know they want to move away from it being very CPU heavy as well, which I think we could all agree is annoying. And a bit, and limiting. And I 100%, so I did my first night race, on LMU at Le Mans a couple of weeks ago, I think. And I've got a good system. I've got a very good system, actually. And, you know, it's all cranked up where I was. And as I was pulling along someone in the car, I sort of looked around and like, that looks like it's superimposed. Where's like the night lighting on it? It just looks like it's day lit.
0: Okay. Yes.
1: And I started Googling some things. Like, is this normal? And it turns out it is. And I was like, oh, that's a bit disappointing. I totally get where you're coming from.
0: LMU in certain light looks fantastic. And there's like, especially in like photo mode, which I'm terrible at, but like when I see some photos from LMU, I'm like, wow, this looks really good. But then, you know, there's certain moments in the game where I'm like, this looks like we need an update. So,
1: yeah.
0: You know, what I'm really hoping for is like, I want to see sim racing graphics like going to the modern age. But I get criticism for that. Whenever I say that, people are like, no one needs better graphics. We need higher frame rates. I'm like, no, bullshit. We need these games need to look good now. Like when I'm playing Ghost of Yote or Tsushima or Horizon Forbidden West, or I was playing today Cyberpunk 2077.
1: Yeah. Mm-hmm.
0: You know. I mean, these games look insane, insanely beautiful. I love playing games. And I'm like, come on, man. Like, let's make Sims look like this. That's why I love AC Rally so much. I can drive slowly through AC Rally.
1: Yeah. You
0: know? I don't have to go flat out. I can just drive slowly and be like, whoa, like part of me wonders, could we, and it's not going to happen, but it's just a theory. It's like, take AC Rally, call it AC Evo, and make an open world stage with AC Rally, you know?
1: Yeah.
0: Like, make the Nürburgring road stages that they all want to do in AC Evo. And then you've got your AC Evo open world. Mm. Like, it's all there. It's built on Unreal Engine. And I'm a big, like, I've been involved in tech for 20, how old am I? 41 now. So like 23 years I've been involved in tech. And like, I'm a big believer in like, if the tools exist out there, we should be using them. Like, I didn't, and like, look, I'll get pushback on this, I know, but I didn't like that Unos went with a custom graphics engine for AC Evo. Cause I'm like, well, do you want to make the best graphics engine in the world, or you want to make the best racing game in the world?
1: Right,
0: you know, which one do you want to do? Because now you have to split your attention to do both. Like, as a business, do I want to make the best sim racing app for people to go faster? Or do I want to also make an accounting app so I can do my accounting? No. I'll outsource my accounting to Xero or Sage or whatever it's called, and I'll just focus on making the best sim racing app. And I kind of see these things similarly. Like, when you're using Unreal, does it have some limitations? Absolutely. But ACC managed to get it to a really good level with Unreal.
1: Yeah.
0: And then by leaving Unreal to do graphics and all the cool stuff we're seeing there with like Nanite and blah, blah, blah, blah, blah, like you can focus on making the best physics, the best cars, best tracks, etc. You don't have to worry about, is your game DLSS compatible? Because Unreal will take care of that. And it's not just AC Evo. Like, I would love it if we could have the LMU physics, especially the contact physics as well, in an Unreal Engine powered graphics game, in an Unreal Engine powered engine, graphics engine. I mean, that would be fantastic. Super cool. But, you know, there's arguments for and against. I just stand on that side of it. Am I right? Who knows? But that's where I'd love to see things go. Because I think these games should look beautiful.
1: 100%. Go on, Steve.
2: I say, speaking of like where things go, sim racing has come on leaps and bounds since COVID and things like that, and like your apps have come on leaps and bounds in that time. Where do you see sim racing going between sort of like in the next 2 years or even 5 years, as things have evolved almost weekly in sim racing now? But people have said to us that are quite mixed things, where they say that, oh, it's it will, sim racing sort of petered out a little bit and it's sort of lost its sparkle. Other people are saying it's continuing its trajectory, that it's going like upward. Where do you sort of sit on that?
0: I'm privileged to have a lot of data at hand. So, you know, with SimGrid, with Delta, with our integrations with Race Control, which is the LMU platform, and the AC Evo platform, even AMS2 platform, plus just going to Steam, you can, if you zoom out far enough, and I always have this one chart open, so I'm just quickly looking now, like COVID looks like a little bump compared to how sim racing has exploded over the last few years. And I have a couple of theories. My main one, though, is the licensed games like ACC and LMU. Those are tied to real-life series, which are in their golden age. So I do think that endurance racing is in a golden age. I think it's better than the Group C days, for example.
2: Yeah.
0: I think we'll look back at like the GT endurance stuff that we're experiencing now, and also WEC with the hypercars, as like, wow, that was insane. So the popularity of those two series having a game tied to them has definitely increased the player count for us across the industry. So where do things go from here? Well, it's an interesting question, like, that requires another 4 hours of discussion. But like,
2: we can break up this, so we'll just keep going. This is
0: fine. If you were going to make a new racing game today, like, I don't know, what would it be, man? Because, you know, Kunos have the GT World stuff nailed down pretty much, and Motorsport Games has the WEC stuff nailed down. EA Sports has F1 nailed down, and outside of those three major leagues, let's call them, I don't think anything else carries the same level of popularity, except maybe IndyCar. Okay, there's NASCAR as well with iRacing, so fine. But like maybe IndyCar. So, but then those two licenses are owned by iRacing. Yeah. So it's like, thinking out loud, it's like, where does sim racing go from here? We need to rely on the existing license holders and game developers to make major upgrades to their sims. Like, if you think about LMU, which I think is the most fun to play online at the moment, specifically because of the contact physics, but it's the most fun to play. It's still built on an engine from 2014 with R-Factor 2. Have they made upgrades? Absolutely, they've made upgrades. You know, if you look at AC Evo, the reason why I don't think the game is bursting at the seams is because it's trying to be too many things. So like, what we have is the ingredients to make a great game, but there's either too much of salt or too little sugar. And, you know, we're trying to make road cars go around racetracks when it should be an open world game for road cars. But then in order to fill the gaps, we're trying to put in race cars from a previous game. So now those race cars come into the new game, but they're underdeveloped on this new engine. So they all feel the same. They sound the same. So no one wants to play that game, you know. And once they figure out what that game is, I think we'll have better traction. AC Rally, I think, shows the best potential for what a modern sim racing title should be. Beautiful graphics, beautiful handling, good performance. I know not everyone has great performance on it, but most people do. I would love to see more games like AC Rally, which are modernized. And then there's still this element where it's like, I can't use any of these games to practice driving the 296 in real life, if that makes sense. Like, yes, they look like the 296, but none of them feel like the 296 GT3 from real life. They get close, but it's close enough to trick my brain, but far enough to give me bad habits. And whenever people ask me, like, is sim racing realistic? I say, well, imagine you lived on a planet that looks exactly like Earth, but is 5% less gravity. You'd be like, something's off here, right? Looks the same, but have a lightness to me that I can't quite explain. And that's what sim racing is. So I would like to see that 5% gap closed on the handling side and the physics side, which is hard. Like, I've learned a lot recently about what compromises you have to do with physics in order for the game to actually run on any kind of PC or console, which, you know, those compromises are that 5%. So if you try and close the 5% gap on the handling side, what are you giving up elsewhere? Because there's going to have to be a compromise. Also, I'm sorry for this long-winded answer.
1: Carry on.
0: Esports is in the doldrums, man. We can't deny that.
1: Yeah.
0: In fact, esports is dead. It's dead. So
2: yeah,
0: we have to audit that and understand why. I know why.
1: It's interesting because, like you say, so like they obviously had the F1 esports finished not that long ago. And the amount of comments that I saw saying they didn't even know it was on because F1 had stopped kind of promoting it. And you kind of think, well, actually, when you think about it, now I know a lot of the iRacing based ones are almost incorporated within iRacing now. So those who know about that it's happening, but outside of that, not so much. But F1, when it first came out, they really made a big song and dance out of it, and it just kind of just, it's like they lost interest entirely.
0: It's down to economics, man. So I think that the business model for the F1 game is not aligned to esports. That's the issue. Like, all of these guys are, they're motivated by money. Now, I don't mean that in a negative sense. I mean that just like the incentives are misaligned. And these companies have to make money and they have to distribute profits, etc., to the teams and blah, blah. Not the esports teams, but like in F1's case, the F1 teams and the FIA and da-da-da. And I think what needs to happen is the way that these games are, the deals that are made with these license holders, they need to have skin in the game of the actual game itself. So they need to put money into the game, but they also need a larger revenue share of the game so that they can actually contribute to their bottom line. So when they see esports going down, they're like, whoa, this is, guys, what's going on here? This used to make us $1 million a year. Now it's making us $250,000 a year. What, like, why are you messing this up? Whereas now some of the like license holders, like, WEC or GT World or F1, they probably just get paid a lump sum every year for their license fee. So for them, it's like, well, we don't care if the number go up or down. We're getting our, I'm just plucking a number, $500,000 to $2 million a year, probably more for F1, probably much more, for the license fee, whether the game does well or not. And that means that they're not incentivized to cook, you know? So that's the one element. Like, the actual license holders aren't incentivized correctly to motivate the esports. And that's what I think happened with the F1 esports stuff. I think there's probably too many stakeholders, too many layers, too much dilution of revenue that no one person is benefiting enough. That's the one thing. The other thing is, this is a criticism of our esports drivers, like, and I think it's the nature of why you need to be fast, or what it takes to be fast in the rig, is sitting in a dark room on your own every day for 8 hours a day doing laps, right?
1: Yeah.
0: What happens is you become a robot and you have no character at the end of it. And I've seen too many esports events where it was a tight race to the end and the reaction from the driver who wins is nothing. So it's like that person is not marketable. And like, you get certain breakouts. You get like a James Baldwin. He's extremely marketable, you know? There's so many other F1 esports. There's so many other esports drivers which they don't have the charisma to carry the sport on their shoulders.
1: Yeah.
0: But you need those. The drivers do have to take some responsibility of carrying the sport on their shoulders. That's just how it works. You wouldn't have basketball being popular without names like Jordan and Steph Curry and blah, blah, blah, helping to carry the sport on their shoulders. And we're missing that in esports. Phew, that was a long one. Sorry.
1: I mean, Christ. Last night, I got my first podium in iRacing, organized racing, and I damn near deafened my co-drivers because it's been a while. I think you're right. I sort of think the other thing with that is when you're watching, and I know there's an element, but they're kind of like, we don't want to be like real motorsports. You know, we want to be our own thing. Blah blah blah. But I think a lot of the times, certainly with real motorsports, yes, people follow teams, yes, people follow car brands, but people also follow drivers. And yes. I think it's really, like you said, apart from the likes of like James Baldwin, you know, Jimmy Broadbent to a degree, although I don't think he'd ever call himself an esports racer himself, but he's certainly, you know, a personality in the space. There's very little storytelling around these guys and girls. You know, you don't know them. You know, they're not people you kind of, you know, have any kind of anything towards. They're just people who happen to race a game that you watch or whatever. And that does seem to be particularly with the F1 esports thing, where obviously in the early days when they were really pushing trying to push the names. Oh, XYZ's driving for Ferrari or Aston Martin or whatever. And they don't do it anymore. Everyone's just kind of grey. And it's very strange.
0: That's what happened to esports, yeah. That's exactly what happened to esports. It became grey.
1: Yeah.
0: I mean, SimGrid, the racing platform I created, started, like, our first attempt at growing the platform was through esports. Because I saw what we've just run through now. I saw that problem ages ago and I thought, oh, I can fix this, but I couldn't fix it. And, you know, there is no better time than now to start like an esports championship with, I don't know, $10,000-$20,000 prize money. You get so many people trying to enter it because there is nothing out there. And, you know, the top drivers are desperate for a championship. But one of the reasons I'm not willing to do it is I just can't crack the code. I'm like, okay, if I did that, like, how does this thing maintain traction? How do we get more than 100 viewers on the live stream, which has always been a problem, huge problem. And, you know, and all the other things we've just spoken about. And I just don't know. I just don't have the answer, which is a shame because I thought that a big element, like the future of motorsport, would start with F1 esports, with sim racing esports before you go to karting.
1: Yeah.
0: I thought that. Now you don't actually even need esports and you can kind of skip karting. Fine. So we kind of got there in the end. Like you can still use sim racing as a stepping stone. You're going to still need money, but that's a whole different podcast. You can use sim racing as a skill development tool to then jump into a GT4 and then go GT3 and blah, blah, blah. But I thought esports would be part of that. And like, that was my main motivation early doors for SimGrid. But it didn't turn out that way. It just didn't. So yeah, don't know why. Well, I do know why, but don't know how to fix it.
1: I have to think, because I think some conversations that I had with various people who were quite instrumental in sort of the sim to real driver element at the way back when. And their sort of comment to me when I was organizing things was, well, we don't want to be like real racing. Real racing is real racing.
0: Yeah.
1: And what I tried to explain to them was, that's fine. I understand where you're coming from, but if you're trying to attract people who have a fundamental interest in motorsport, which fundamentally are going to be the people who watch motorsport, irrespective of where it is or what it is, you need to provide a product that actually kind of, in my opinion, provide a product that actually, that is that, you know. And when they started doing the big stadium, you know, the big sort of, you know, not stadium things, but, you know, what big esports is, where you've got a big, you know, humongous audience and people on a stage and all this, that and the other, and big screens and stuff. I sort of thought, okay, well, that's part of it. And I think Gran Turismo in particular does a very good job of that.
0: Yes.
1: But it's not everything, and it's not how, in my opinion, again, how this needed to work. And it sort of feels like everyone's kind of chased the dollar signs and they've not really looked at what the product needs to be. Yeah. Which is, I don't know. I mean, we're going to have to brainstorm this, mate, I think.
0: Well, look, if it's also on the game side as well, like if ACC had safety cars and full course yellows, well, you know, the Spa 24s that I used to try and watch would be far less boring. Like, you'd know, like right now on a Spa 24, if you watched an ACC official Spa 24, ACC Esports Championship race, you're pretty much going to know who's going to win within the first 3 hours based on the BOP. You know?
1: Yeah.
0: And, okay, maybe someone has a hardware failure, which happens, but no one can get stuck in the gravel. No barriers have to be repaired. There's no safety car. There's no full course yellow. You can't do a 3 second pit stop like I do for the driving time reset. Like, let's start, like, on the game level, giving us more tools to making the racing more exciting. To make the racing more exciting.
1: Yeah.
0: And then maybe from there, like, we can, like in 1 hour race, these days feels like it, like if you're a spectator watching these 1 hour races, they feel like a long hour. Because again, like you don't know, like LMU added an element of it with Lift and Coast. Like that made the racing much more fun to watch, in my opinion, and actually to be part of. But we need more tools. We need more tools from real life. I think. You know, a lot of people say, no, but we don't have to be like real life. Okay, fine. But then why are you calling this a sim?
1: Yeah.
0: Oh, go play Mario Kart then. Or go watch Mario Kart. I don't know.
2: I mean? That's exactly pretty much the reason why us at Simcast Racing Team have moved from like trying to do officials in iRacing and do the calendar, but do organised racing. So we do a series from an organisation, ACV, that is ESCC, which is European Le Mans Series, essentially, which has 43 pages of rules and regulations.
0: Jesus. Are you serious?
2: I'm not even joking. They do all of it. Virtual safety car, safety cars, and full course yellows, the lot. And like race control countdowns from 10 to 0.
0: Love that.
2: And again, well, this weekend we're doing an organised Spa 24 on the same weekend as the official. So we've paid to enter to have that immersion and that competition, because we want the strategy, we want the extra flary bits around it, rather than just hot lapping for 24 hours and going, well,
0: exactly.
2: Like, I can do a 2:15 or a 2:16, and the guy next to me can only do a 2:16. Well, guess what? I'm winning. And as long as everyone doesn't like bin it or whatever, then we're going to be five laps ahead by 6 hours. That's cool. What do we gain?
0: Yeah.
2: Nothing. Yeah. But I totally get that, but it just comes down to what people actually want, because at the end of the day, like, people don't want to lose as well, so they want to win, and they want to win. Like, in esports, you want to win, obviously, but you don't want to, probably you won't want to think, you just want to just drive, because that's what you've spent 8 hours in a dark room doing.
0: Yeah, and you don't want to hot lap for 8 hours either, or 24 hours. Like, that's also not fun. You know, but like, I've done virtual Le Mans three times, the official one, three or four times. And it was a whole rigmarole. Like, Ferrari flew me to Maranello, and like, you stay there, and then blah, blah, blah. And then, like, I don't know, around midnight, you get a big disconnect, and it's like, well, now what?
1: Yeah.
0: But for the most part, we were just lifting and coasting for 24 hours, you know, and just praying that someone had disconnect, because I don't know, bad example. I can't even remember what the car... Oh, because the Porsche has a better BOP, so you're stuck now. You know. So, Yeah, look, some of these sims have rain. Like iRacing does rain phenomenally well. Well.
1: Yeah.
0: But then the player base complains because it's so hard.
1: Yeah.
0: Like, well, yeah, because the rain is hard.
2: I've got some of my best races in the rain, like my best results.
1: You're after it, guys, and now you're complaining that it's there.
0: Yeah. So like, but then because everyone complained that it was so hard, like you see less and less of these 24-hour races with rain in them. And that's a shame. And then the other thing I hate is like, then some racers would complain that you have to see the rain schedule before they would dare enter the race because they spend years preparing for this and they don't want to be surprised by the rain. It's like, well, these are the problems that we have. This is why no one wants to watch our stuff, because you want to spend hours optimizing every single pixel and we need a bit of jeopardy in here, right? Yeah.
2: Mm-hmm. You want the show. So,
0: yeah.
1: So
0: chicken and egg.
1: So the race that, as Steve said, the race that we're doing, we had the, Steve, is it called a prologue or did they not call it a prologue? Because I hate everything being called prologue.
2: It was. We had four sessions of a prologue.
1: We did, yes. So, and what the what this organizer has done, rather than doing a preordained forecast or anything like that, they've literally looked at the weather forecast for Spa on the day and gone, what's it doing?
0: Yes, which I think is brilliant. I think it should be built into the games, for God's sakes.
1: So we dived, one of my teammates and I dived into the car yesterday to do the second sessions. I did not know that it was absolutely heaving down with rain at Spa, so that was a shock for me when I jumped on my, I just went to Chris, it's raining. He went, yeah. And out you go. Crack on.
0: Use the karting line.
1: Yes, I did pick up that eventually. Piff Paff, when it's when there's a hell of a lot of water down through there, is not fun.
0: Go deep, yeah.
1: Offline. Nor is Eau Rouge. It took me about 8 laps to get Eau Rouge right, but at least I've drifted through Eau Rouge. I have not spun in Eau Rouge, and that's the only time I'm going to do it, God willing.
0: As you go into the compression at the bottom, you brake, downshift, point the car straight. You should be okay. Well, that's in real life, at least in the rain. So, yeah, you kind of drift all the way to the top.
1: It's going to be, but everything you said absolutely makes total sense. And I think it's stuff that Steve and I have been sort of banging the drum for, oh my goodness. All the years that we've been doing this show, isn't it, Steve? And, I think when you get to the top end of sim racing, you know, the iRacings, the LMUs, this world, I think compromise isn't really something that should be happening so much. I think if you're buying into these titles, you buy into everything and you buy into the realism. We should buy into the realism, in my opinion.
0: Agree. But also, I mean, where do we go with the realism thing? Like, I have mini rants on that stuff, because especially when people are comparing the titles, they're like, I mean, the most common one is, oh, iRacing's the most realistic. It's like, really? When they're doing the pit stops, do you see anyone get run over in the pits? No, you can drive through cars.
1: Or do you see anyone?
0: Do you see anyone? You know, it's like, what are you willing to accept as realism? You know, and that's kind of the answer that people are, I think, in search of when they ask which one is the most realistic. It's like, well, which one, what are you talking about? Because, you know, to be hypercritical of iRacing, their GT3 tire feels like nothing in real, like compared to real life. You have to be way too smooth with it. Whereas if you play the Mazdas and the way that the Mazda moves around, that's kind of closer to how a GT3 moves around. Okay, not to that extreme, but there's movement.
1: You know? Yeah.
0: And then LMU, they'll complain, as I do, about the force feedback and the graphics, but the contact physics are more realistic than any other game I play.
1: Mm.
0: So what's the realism that you're looking to accept? You know?
1: Well, I think this is a debate that's going to go on for ages and ages
0: Debate of the ages, people.
1: I can see a second show coming up, David.
0: Yeah. You guys can invite me anytime. I mean, I'm still time dependent, but you know, keen. Yeah.
1: Thank you so much for joining us, David. It's been an absolute privilege to chat to you and go deep diving into sim racing and real racing with you. It's fantastic. And yes, we are absolutely getting you back on the show later in the season, I think.
0: Awesome.
1: But thank you ever so much for joining us. We'll be speaking again very soon.
0: Pleasure, guys. Well, it was a huge pleasure. I love talking about this stuff. As you can see, I can go on for hours. So, yeah. Next time.
1: Honestly, Steve, what an awesome guest.
2: Absolute legend. So glad.

0: the other or just one and can't do the other, if that makes sense. I don't really understand the two. Before I stop fanonizing over people, idolizing, whatever you call it, where to now?
1: Seeing as David mentioned Assetto Corsa Evo a few times, we all did during that chat, along with many other things. 0.8 has been announced. It's not coming out just yet. It is due soon. It will be bringing some more new cars, most notably the two well-known KTM crossbows, the GT2, which is the current one, the one that Jardier drives periodically, and the KTM Crossbow GT4, which is the original one, and also the Volkswagen Golf 8R, whatever that is, very quick Golf R, I guess. But more interestingly, the circuit they're adding this time is Kyalami, much underrated. Fantastic track. I've loved it in most games it's cropped up in. But I think we could assume that this is going to be a very, very, very good looking rendition of it as well.
0: Mm-hmm. That's also a track that needs to come to iRacing.
1: Oh, 100%.
0: Kyalami, because that is just awesome.
1: They're also adding, they call it external livery creation. Don't really know what other kind there is,
0: which is good. Internal livery creation, are you? Because you want it on the outside of your car.
1: I have vinyled my lungs.
0: I have put the entirety of the car wrap on the A frame, on the A pillar, B pillar, and C pillar. Okay. Cool stuff, mate. I've sticker bombed my dash.
1: They have
0: fluffy
1: also done
0: dice
1: work
0: as well.
1: God. They have also done work to. They're continuing work to improve the physics and handling. Currently, the 0.8 focus on the tire to track relationship and a round of targeted fixes. Road temperature model has been reworked and dynamic track temps have been rebaked using revised logic for more consistent grip evolution.
0: Okay.
1: Hmm. Yeah,
0: It's good that they're working on the marriage between the tyre and the road surface, because that's quite a key function of a physics package. Because a vehicle going down the road is really good when all four of the contact patches are making contact. Not some of them, and definitely not none of them.
1: Yeah. Depends. If you're driving a Clio Cup, then it's usually only three.
0: That is also true, yes. And also a Kia Picanto going around roundabouts, like mini roundabouts. That's quite fun.
1: Also, not a title we oddly didn't mention in our chat with David, Race Room, their summer sale is now live with 50% off all individual cars and tracks until August the 3rd. Seriously, guys, if you haven't tried it, now's a perfect time to go give it a go. It is touring car heaven. So please do go give Race Room a go. There's loads of free stuff on there anyway, but if you want to expand your horizons and get some of the touring car packs, we do really recommend them. They are very, very, very good. And actually, there is a Race Room touring car series starting today, at the point of recording today, so a couple of days ago. Round one will be at Poe. With 2013 WTCC machinery. So go and have a look at that. The free to play Wednesday is the Opel Astra V8 Coupe on the Nordschleife. And of course, DTM Esports Round 3 is this Saturday as well. So Race Room, go have a gander. It's worth your time if you haven't already. Spa.
0: Yes, more Spa. Everything Spa.
1: Should probably talk about it. We mentioned it quite a bit in the
0: everywhere.
1: In our chat with David, but there is it is our big race this weekend, the GT Endurance Cup Europe. Effectively, it's their round two.

0: What are we inside the total number of cars? 51 cars, isn't it, entered?
1: Yeah. Yep, there's 51 cars in total. We've got 22 pro entries, 19 pro am entries, and 10 am entries that include our little Aston Martin.
0: Yeah, not so little. But yeah.
1: We are the highest. We are part of one of 10 Aston Martins on the grid, which I find absolutely bamboozling, because even without the release of the BOP, I think it's just been released, I think, today, I'll already put money on the fact that that Aston is not going to be the top of the pile. No matter what you do with it, I can't see it being at the top of the pile. You will have to seriously weight down every other car to bring that car up.
0: I think with the Aston is consistency, though. I think the quick
1: that is it. Yeah.
0: So through the practice, the ongoing practice sessions, but also the prologue last weekend, we found the BMW was very quick. Perhaps unsurprisingly, the Mustang was very quick, and also the Porsches are very quick. So hopefully they get picked back, and we don't. Mm-hmm. But so, we may have shown our hand a bit early, because we were quite quick in all the sessions that we've done, which is a bit.
1: We were really quick in the wet, which actually we have no wet this weekend.
0: No, but it was fun. But it was fun to try. It was fun to try.
1: Exactly. It's always good to top a timing session. It's always good to top an official session. It's like doing what like Jordan and Minardi did back in the day. New tyres and race fuel.
0: Hi, sponsors. We're going to win things this year. Not really. We have an amazing new cut. No, we don't.
1: But at least we topped a timing session. That's all that matters.
0: We did. Yeah, it's a stack. It's a stacked field. There's a lot of cars. There's a lot of teams that are rolling over from, coming over from various other parts of this organisation as well, which is very cool. Erstwhile rivals PBM probably going to be our biggest ones in AM. They've also got, of course, they've got the 007 in Pro AM as well. So yeah, it's going to be interesting.
1: It's,
0: I think
1: it's going to be a good old fight, because teams that we race with directly in ESCC and also Le Mans in LMP2 Pro Am have come across and are in our AM class. So we've got the 967 iRacing team in a Porsche. They were very, very quick, and Flight Level Racing as well in the Ford. Yep. Mustang GT3. They've just come back from VSCO as well in an LMP2 and won their class at 6 hours of the Glen. So they, from considering that 2 months ago, no offense to them, they got the second round of the ESCC as their first race in ACV racing, all a bit muddled up with the safety car periods and everything like that. They ended up getting on the podium, I think, off memory, just through surviving everyone, but still were like two laps down, but they have picked it up and they've got a win at the Glen, so they seem to be on an upward trajectory. They shouldn't be counted out either. We're racing against the 99 and 62 Paul Botting Motorsport in Aston Martins, so it'll be an Aston Martin fest with Paul Botting. They're also looking for a pro driver. I'm not sure if they've sufficed their pro driver yet that they needed to fulfill their lineup with as well. Other teams to look out for, Delta Racing as well. They are absolutely rapid. So any other names that you see that stick out?
0: Friends of the show, friends of you guys. Project 91 are on there, of course.
1: Absolutely, racing their Porsches.
0: Porsche in the Pro, and the 191. I did also, who else did I see on there that I recognised from? Rising Panda are in there with the Vantage as well, number 46. They're in Pro Am. They've been doing very well in the SEC so far. I was looking for the one of the Mustangs. Impact, that's right. Yep, Impact, also another strong car in the SCC competition. So they will be, no doubt, they're in pro. I think they're doing the full season of this as well, I believe. So they'll be looking to have a strong run at Spa. It's going to be an interesting race. I think everyone's going to sort of be behaved for the first couple of laps. That'd be ideal. And then we'll see what happens. but yeah, so very, very exciting. Of course, you can follow that. We will share all the links to the live stream and everything as soon as we get hold of them. Yeah, so here we go. Spa 24, guys. This is going to be fun. Oh, and of course, a certain Nick Damon is going to be in the car with us as well again. So,
1: hooray.
0: Hooray. Dear, dear. And just very quickly before we sign off on this week's, this fortnight's show. Sorry, it's been a very chatty one across many, many topics with David Perel, and utterly worth it. Thank you ever so much again, David, for joining us and spending your valuable time chatting. I think we could have off-air chatted for another 4 hours. Black Falcon, Fanatec Black Falcon, the car with Misha Sheridan and Jimmy Broadbent, etc. They have started a livery competition with Fanatec. You create your own livery design for the 911 GT3 Cup or a comparable model. Share it on Instagram following the competition guidelines. The winning design will be brought to life on a real Black Falcon race car competing at the NLS. Submissions can include in-game screenshots, renders, hand-drawn concepts or digital concepts, and multiple entries are allowed. Make sure your entry follows the content and branding requirements, of course. Submission period for this is July the 3rd to July the 30th. Required hashtags, #BlackFalcon_liverycomp, and a participating retailer, for example, @Fanatec_official. Posts must be public at time of qualifying. Keep branding considerations in mind to avoid exclusion. So that could be quite interesting.
1: It's going to be Jimmy's face, like just plastered on the side of the car.
0: Be lots of Jimmy's face, yes. Yes, but yes, yeah, so that could be interesting. We do like a good livery competition here at Simcast. We've run enough of them. Anyone else remember the Barwells Huracan that we did a design competition for at Spa? That you could buy, that Spark did a model of that you can buy?
1: Yeah. That's quite cool. Mm. Remember that?
0: Yeah. So, yes, I think that must have ended up in ACC. I'm not sure. I'll have to check. Might have been a bit early. But, yeah, so, you know, these things can be worth doing. So do check that one out as well. That's it for another fortnight. Thank you ever so much for listening for this week. I've been Matt Hunter. Steve Wilkins is going to shoot off to do things that don't involve sim racing for an evening. I'm sure he'll have a lovely time. We will see you in 2 weeks' time. He won't, because he's in China. I will see you in 2 weeks' time with somebody who knows who I can drag onto the show. Have a wonderful couple of weeks. Bye for now.
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0: 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We're in France at the halfway point of our time, or at least our journey, with a brand new car just out, and in fact, just off its press launch. In front of me, rather fetching polymetal grey is the name of the colour, with gloss black accents. This is the all-new for 2026 Mazda CX-5.
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0: I'm John Hindhoff, behind the wheel of the 2026 Mazda CX-5. All-new. And whilst it has more than a passing resemblance to the car which it replaces, this third-generation model has been improved, say Mazda, in pretty much all of the areas. It's longer, wider and taller, although it is a tad cheaper, starting off at a little over £31,000, going up to £36,000, depending on which of the four models you choose. You don't have to worry about engine, that is done for you. It is a 2.5 litre four-cylinder petrol engine with a mild hybrid, 48 volt mild hybrid unit, which doesn't drive you forward. It doesn't even set you off when you're going. It fills the torque gaps, is basically, I think, the best way to describe it. Two or four wheel drive in the top models. Four wheel drive's a little bit heavier, obviously. Now, the styling is very Mazda. It's got a great looking front end and they've tidied up the rear. I like the styling, but with any Mazda, it's the driving experience that really has to work, because that is Mazda's unique selling point. USP, every car that they build's got a bit of an MX-5 in it. The steering wheel in this car is chunky and feels well weighted at the straight ahead position. I've only driven this car in normal and not in sport, not at least for any amount of time. When it's in sport, you can't use the radar cruise, the automatic cruise. But to be honest, there's plenty of everything you need when it's in the normal mode. Now, what do you need? Now, this clearly isn't an MX-5, it's a CX-5, and therefore you need to have a car that feels secure, stable and safe on the road. Mazdas have always done that, and this one is no exception. I like the stance of the car from the outside, and from the inside, my goodness, they've got their sums right. Once again, those wizards of suspension, ride, handling, harshness, well, they've earned their money on this one. Over 1,200, nearly 1,300 miles, has more than doubled the odometer reading since this car was delivered to me. It had just come off the UK launch fleet, which was done up in the borders of Scotland on some roads that I know very well. I wasn't able to get to that, but this real-world road test has allowed me to live with the 2026 Mazda CX-5 for pretty much 2 weeks and use it on the run down to the Le Mans 24 hours. All the things that I need from a car to do that trip, this car has delivered. There's more luggage space than ever. There's more leg room, head room, knee room in an increased wheelbase on the car. And that increased wheelbase has, I'm absolutely certain, contributed to the way the car feels on the road. It is by no means lazy in underturning, but it is an SUV and therefore it's a bit high, so you've got to drive it like that. It responds well to being driven smoothly, and at that point you can tell you're driving a Mazda. It's really rewarding to drive this car and try and get the best out of it. not the lowest sidewalls on the tyres, and that helps too. As you know, the roads in Northamptonshire in the UK, where I live, and that's where I am now, doing the last journey or two in this car before it gets picked up by Mazda's fleet representative. Well, it's soaking them up. And in fact, I even drove over a piece of a roundabout next to me before I started this road test, just to see what this one would handle like. I never do in any of the other cars. I go right round the outside and it was fine. And that's a 3/4 of an inch drop into a piece of tarmac that's been cleared out but not yet patched by Northamptonshire County Council. And the CX-5 took it in its stride. I'm on a country road now. When I started, I was doing 65 on a dual carriageway. I'm now doing just under 60 on an A road. Surface is pretty worn out, sweeping bends, not that you would know it. I'm going gently on and off the throttle. Nice left foot rest, good driving position. This is a car that can quite easily be at home on motorways, autostradas or autoroutes, or even the French péages. That's where legal 70, 80, 90 miles an hour, as it is cruising along on country roads, as I am now at 55 to 60. So, have Mazda got the package right? Well, I think in the driving, absolutely. There was some criticism of the updated version of this car's predecessor, that they've perhaps gone too harsh on the springing. I never felt that, but I've got to say this car rides really well, to the point where the responsible adult, who, if you've ever listened to any of these road tests, you will know it's not one for sleeping while travelling in a car. In fact, there's only one car she's ever done that in, and that was top of the range Range Rover Autobiography. Well, she put her seat back on the way back from Le Mans in the front seat, also quite unusual for her. She normally travels in the back, and she was out for the count for about 2 hours of our journey home from the Circuit de la Sarthe. That says far more about the car than it does about the driver. That wasn't all on motorways either. I was on some roads around the Pont de Breton to avoid Rouen's Crete Air zone, which include, if you know that way, quite a lot of roundabouts and traffic calming measures. Never disturbed her slumber at all. So I think Mazda can be, I know it's rather an odd bit of praise to say someone fell asleep in the car, but I think they should take it as that. The whole package just seems to work well together. I'm not entirely convinced about the Google operating system. It works well enough, but there's a few basic things that sometimes it struggles on, and when it has no connection, then it's not helping you at all. But the alternative controls on the steering wheel, for example, shifting between DAB and FM radio, seems to be beyond the wit of a voice command to Google, but that's easy enough to do on the steering wheel controls, which are really, apart from the hazard flashes, nicely positioned where you can get at it, the auto hold handbrake button, or around the gear selector, and the front and rear DMIS buttons right in the middle of the dashboard underneath the huge screen. Other than that, all the buttons are on the steering wheel for the things you can control. Everything else touchscreen. Touchscreen doesn't like having direct sunshine on it, and of course it's black, so I have to have a microfiber cloth and clean it off every morning or every evening, otherwise it does my head in. But that's just me, that's not Mazda's fault. Don't think we can blame them for my foibles, should we say. But I have noticed it's taken on occasion 2 or 3 taps with the fingertip to get to what I want. Still don't understand why I haven't got any seat setting buttons on the armrest or somewhere on the dashboard. You have to go three layers down to get that done. The seats, though, are very comfortable, and I like to sit all the way down. I have done, and I feel I'm sitting in the car, not on it, despite obviously sitting in a nice commanding position in this mid-size SUV. Only 100 and just over 140 horsepower in this car, and you might think, well, is that enough? Well, I'm going to tell you right now, it is enough. It keeps up with traffic. It cruises along on the motorway quite happily. It's a six-speed automatic with paddle shift if you want to use it. It is a bit prone to shifting down, going up hills when you're in cruise particularly, but of course you can override that, or you can stick the lever into the manual side and use the paddles all the time. The engine, if I'm honest, when it's revved much above 3,500-4,000 revs, does sound slightly intrusive, but I actually quite like that little four-cylinder thrum. Remember, I've got a 3-litre four-cylinder car, and I used to use that as my daily for several years, so I'm kind of used to that nice little rumble that you get from a larger capacity four-cylinder. It's got a decent amount of torque, and the mild hybrid cuts in imperceptibly. It's got what's called I-stop, which is stop-start, auto-hold I've got on there. So right now, I've come to a halt and the engine's come off. If you want to start it, like most cars, the little trick to start them actually is to wiggle the steering wheel, and it restarts. There's virtually no noise when the engine's ticking over. Where is it happiest? Round about 2,000 to 2,250 revs in top gear. That equates to somewhere between 65, 75, 80, depending on where you are and where you can use that. Bizarrely, I seem to get better fuel mileage at that kind of rev range, particularly over long distance, than I do if I'm sitting at my normal 60 to 65. And obviously, you're making a bit more progress as well, but sort of under 118, 120 kilometres an hour, work that back, which is what I was doing on the Payage when I came back from the 24 hours of Le Mans. So if I select another screen, I've done just over 1,300 miles. As I say, that's more than doubled the odometer reading from when the car was dropped off. So I feel like we've got to know this car. Quite a lot of that, of course, is down and back to the circuit in France, to Le Mans, but also 10 days of in and out of the track, some running around at both ends of that to do the usual Le Mans logistics. And the best we've seen was on the run home from the Channel Tunnel back up to North Northamptonshire. What's that, 160, 170 miles maybe, something like that. Now, there was a closure on the M25, so I went down the A2 and through the Blackwall Tunnel, for those of you who know that. And even going that way, I still clocked what I think is a more than acceptable 49 miles to the gallon. 49 miles to the gallon on that run. My average is not that good, but take into account that I was running 10 or 15 clicks either way in and out of the track every day for pretty much, as I say, 10 days. The weekend before test and all the way through race week. And the car was running around doing errands there, picking people up from the tram stop, etc., etc. Then 42 miles to the gallon as my average as it stands right now. Actually, 42.3 for the pedants among us. In 1,300 miles of that kind of running, I have no doubt that if you were doing a longish run in the UK or Europe or wherever your travels took you, and you kept your speed around that 70 miles an hour, 65 to 75 miles an hour where legal, then you'd crack 50 miles to the gallon in this. And for the size of car that it is, I think that's very impressive. Had Peter Mackay sitting behind me in one of the trips home from, I think it was either Wednesday or Thursday night practice at Le Mans, and he is quite a big lad, takes up a bit of space, and I like my seat not too far back, but I don't like to be right up on the wheel, still with a bent arm and being able to get my wrists on the top of this beautifully sized steering wheel. And Peter was most impressed with the comfort of the rear seats and how much room he had, particularly headroom. He's a tall lad. There is more space in the back than the model this replaces. I've seen some criticism from motoring journalists about some of the materials in this car. I'll address that by saying that everything you touch, all the touch points, feel just as premium as they ever have on Mazda. And if you want to go scraping around and tapping under the seats and things like the top of the dashboard that you're never going to actually put your fingers on, then I think you'll find in most manufacturers that that's not always the same as those touch points that you're using all the time. I think I understand that they feel they have to report that, but I think they're being a little bit nitpicking for that. I'm assured by Mazda that updates for the Google operating system will be over the air and coming soon, and unlocking more features and more apps. I think it's something we've got to get used to now, but it does mean that you've got Google Maps on the screen all the time. You can link your phone, whether it's Android or Apple, but it does seem to work well enough. The navigation system has its own internet connection. The car talks to the world, and I think we're going to have to get used to that in the years to come. So summing up then, the new Mazda CX-5 looks like a Mazda, feels like a Mazda inside with every surface that you touch. And the key question that we wanted to answer in this driving part of our real world road test, it drives like a Mazda. This car in its previous forms has sold over 4.5 million units worldwide, and I have absolutely no doubt whatsoever that Mazda are on to another winner here. The new for 2026 Mazda CX-5. Mazda doing Mazda things.
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0: 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From that, you probably discerned that I'm in something a little bit special for this particular feature. Once again, we are on the other side of the world, down in Australia. And the car that I've been driving around in the last few days is absolutely perfect for this trip. A combination of long drives, short drives, and being at a racetrack, you want something that is stylish, comfortable, and cuts a bit of a dash. And ticking all those boxes, spoiler alert, before we get to the end of the test, is the car that I'm sitting in at the moment. And that is the 2025 Porsche Cayenne GTS Coupe.
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0: Well, unusually, I am sitting in the car to start things here, and there's a reason for that. Number one, it's very sunny and hot outside, but that's not the main reason. The main reason is I want to talk about the interior before I forget about it and or run out of time. This being the GTS, there's a bit of Alcantara or race techs, as it's called, in Porsche speak, including on the sun visors, the headlining and ear pillars, and still on the steering wheel. Now, you'll know that I'm not a big fan of that. However, that's the only bit of that fabric that's there. And you know what? I've actually come to like the steering wheel a little bit more than I thought I would. It's got the GT steering wheel on here. The glove box lid and where you rest your elbows on the door, that's all in the extended leather. And the seats, well, now there's a story to these seats because they are wearing, in the centre sections, leather on the outside, but in the centre sections, they are wearing the classic grey, black and lighter grey check of Pepita, which is that classic sort of houndstooth style check that goes all the way back in Porsche history. I've actually got a Porsche polo shirt that's got it on the placket of the polo and as a distinct little feature on the back of the collar as well. And that's part of a pack, which is a quite expensive option. It is the lightweight pack that puts a carbon fibre roof panel on and various other bits and pieces. That takes about 55 kilos out of the car, which you might think, why would you do that on a car that's nearly 2.5 tons? Actually, this car weighs in at under 2,300 kilos, just a tiny bit under that. For reference, that is almost exactly the same weight as the slightly smaller battery-powered new Macan that I was driving recently in the UAE. You pay your money, it takes your choice. The rest of the interior, well, it's got the 12-inch screen in the middle. This being a press car is absolutely loaded, so it's got the passenger side screen. Passenger side screen now has a filter on it, so it looks black all the time to me, but that means that you can, with the connectivity on this car, you could load stuff up from YouTube or any other of your video providers for the passenger to watch, and the driver can't see it, so it stays legal. It plays the audio, of course, through the stereo speakers, which in this car is another option. It's the Burmester. Fantastic. I mean, look, I love my music, even on compressed audio or internet audio, which I've been listening to a lot whilst I've been down here travelling around Australia. The sound quality is outstanding, but again, that's a fairly pricey option. It's the virtual cockpit in front of me, which is configurable seemingly a bazillion ways. I quite like it in the classic five-dial Porsche look or the three-dial Porsche look, which is very traditional, I know. GTS now for 2025 gets the head-up display, which I love, I really love. Although I have noticed, I've got a couple of pairs of sunglasses here. If you wear polarising sunglasses, which a lot of people do for driving, you struggle to see the head-up display. You've got to sort of move your head around a bit to get get it matched up with the display, which is something I'd never thought of before. Everything else about this is brilliant. The 18-way seats, honestly, I have found a driving position in this car fairly easily. I like to sit down low, as you know. And for a long time now, the four-door cars for Porsche have had this dashboard mounted gear selector, which is just a big switch really that leaves the center console fairly free. It's a nice mix of touch and physical buttons here. I love the fact that they hold on to the knurled, beautiful metal knurled buttons for aircon, fan, etc. There's a single button which is a touch button for the climate menu, which pops up straight away if you want to make any major changes. You've got a volume control and mute button there, which is a physical button. And everything else on that middle screen is configurable as well. I prefer the three screens. So I've got what music's playing. I've got a small part of the satellite navigation. And you can have up-to-date weather or phone or whatever else you need on there. Nice big area to put stuff in behind the two cup holders. Cayenne has retained those grab handles on the side of the transmission tunnel that we saw on the very first car. Loads of room in the back. I am reliably informed that the heated seats in the back are great, even in these warm climbs, just to get a little bit of heat on the bottom of your back. Lumbar support on the front seats and heated seats are pretty good as well. This one actually has the individual chairs in the back of the car, so you couldn't sleep across the back. It's got a divide between the two of them, but I think that's a no-cost option. Actually, you can have it as four or five seater. I've just been joined by a delivery truck pulling up next to me and almost putting itself into the trees alongside me. You'll hear that diesel rumble away. Right, as I said, it's unusual for me to start on the inside, so the comfort seat slides back as I open the door and the Porsche steering wheel pulls away from me. Let's have a look at the outside of this 2025 Porsche Cayenne GTS. Soft closed doors on this car. We'll start at the front. Why change your winning formula? The car over its three iterations, and this is the third iteration, has gone through quite a number of changes and it's been tidied up. It was sort of 911-ish when it first came out, and I'm not sure whether that worked, although I look back at the Mark 1s now with some affection. The headlights here are much more like the other four doors, the Taycan, the Panamera and the Macan, sort of almost like a trapezoidal shape that's been pulled into the front wings. Front wings are slightly flared, as are the back with wheel arch extensions on. There's a new grille and a few nips and tucks, but the negative space on the bonnet still remains, which gives it a look of a clamshell bonnet without it actually being it. It's a more conventional bonnet nowadays. What's new for 2025 that I've just noticed in this is that there is active aero. There are almost like vertical Venetian blinds in front of the coolers on either side of the front of the car. Now, they're closed at the moment because the car is parked up. That changes. And is it behind the radiator grills as well? Yes, it is as well. So that's active in there, along with obviously all the sensors and cameras, etc., that you get in a car nowadays. This has got a ability to self-park if you want it. I'm so scared about that. Long story from a long time ago with another manufacturer when I went out and tried that, and I didn't do anything wrong, but the car didn't like me and managed to run into two other cars and mount a curb whilst we were doing it. Under controlled circumstances, by the way, not on the public road. But ever since then, I've been a little bit worried about trying it out. So those active vanes in the front, and you know how I bang on about having the grills in front of those air conditioning intercoolers? Well, effectively, that's doing that when it's closed, but they do open right up. Same for the radiator and the oil cooler in the middle. Go down the side of the car. This car, being the GTS, has the black kit on the outside as well. And this one is running on Continental Sport Contact 7s on
2: frankly, very lovely 22-inch rims. So they're 285/40 22s on the front. These are black multi-sport rims, showing off the big reds, the big multi-piston calipers on the huge front discs. The rear tyres running at 315/35s 22s. So stagger on the tyre sizes, but not the wheel rim diameters. Black, not a running board, but a sill on the door. Door mirrors, of course, body colour with a little bit of gloss black. A lot of gloss black on this car to complement the dark red. This is carmine red, as it's properly called. A lot of people call it GTS red because it is so often specced on these cars. The door opens all the way down to the sill, so that means that unless you're very unlucky, you're not going to get the bottom of your trousers or your dress dirty when you slide out of the car. Now, the GTS already runs just under an inch lower than the standard car. This has got, obviously, air suspension on it as well, and benefits from, I think it was the 2023 revision, where the air-sprung cars got a two-chamber version of Porsche's excellent ride system, and this car makes the very best use of that. We've been running it mostly in the lower areas of the height range, the running range, either on normal, sport or sport plus, depending on what we've been doing it. And again, that will tighten the damping of the car as well as changing the ride height. And that has been a real revelation, to be honest. This is a coupe, so you've got a much more defined line from the, I suppose, the B pillar, really. It's already starting to fall away. It's got a upper spoiler above the rear window. It's got a full-time, almost mini ducktail spoiler on the back, but that whole area pops up at around about 85 kilometres an hour, actually, which is quite low. And I haven't been able to find, I'm not saying it's not there, but I haven't been able to find an override on that to leave it down. When it does pop up, it does slightly affect what you can see out the back. You know it's up, for sure. But going back to the coupe styling, that means that the rear door does actually fall down. There's not much intrusion from the wheel arch, the rear wheel arch, so you still can sit in. And if I'm now, the seat at the moment is all the way back because it's in the comfort position, the driver's seat, but there's still plenty of room there. And these individual chairs on the back, actually really very nice. As I say, you can get it with a bench as well. That's privacy glass from the B pillar backwards as well. You know what the back end of a Porsche Cayenne looks like by now. It's got the full light strip across the back, which is illuminated now. Two oval exhausts underneath a diffuser of sorts. Being the coupe, when I pop the hatch at the back, that goes much further down and opens to a pretty wide area for the luggage. You do lose just a little bit with it being the coupe. Under the floor, there is a space saver spare wheel and a big subwoofer for the Burmester system for audio. This one's got a really nice sort of fold-out carpet and vinyl boot cover, which you can put the vinyl bit. Sorry, I'm stretching back because I've moved it now and I won't be able to get the boot closed without it moving back in. That basically will cover the outside of your rear bumper as such, so it'll protect that a little bit. And I do, there's little things in Porsches that I keep coming back to. Where the boot hasp is, the catch, that's got a whole stainless steel protection plate there, and it's just got a little, hang on, hear that? That's just a little protection plate on the hasp, so that even if you put something over the top of it, you can't get caught in it and you won't get anything dirty. Really clever. Electric boot, of course, on this car. There it goes, back down, and it moves the rear shelf as well. It's a purposeful looking car, you know, and I've been split in the past about the coupe, thinking that would I get the coupe, would I not? Coupe has a slightly different specification. For example, the coupe gets the Sport Chrono pack as standard, is a little bit more on price from the quote-unquote standard. Is anything standard when you're getting to a Porsche GTS Cayenne? But that gets that. That Sport Chrono means that you get the launch control assistance, call it what you will, which brings the 0-60 time, if that is important, in a 2.3-ton SUV. I'm not sure it is, but for those for whom it matters, I suppose it does matter. That brings it down to a little over 4 seconds rather than, I think, the 4.4 of the non-Sport Chrono-equipped car. We'll give that a go when we're out on the road. I've been told I have to try it once, and I've not yet done that, so we'll do it when we're driving the car. Now I don't know. I don't know which one I'd take now. I really rather like the coupe, particularly in this red colour. I'd like some of the black on the sides, particularly over the wheel arch. I'd like that to be body colour. That's not an option. I suppose you'd get your local body shop to do it, and the bottom of the doors as well. The coupe shape, I think, makes this car look smaller. It could easily be mistaken for a Macan, an internal combustion engine Macan, at least, whilst you can still get those in some markets, not in the EU. So, that's the walk around. But as I always say at this point, particularly when we are looking at Porsches, what it looks like, what it feels like, and the equipment level on this car, very high indeed. This started just over £109,000 in the UK. This one, I reckon, would be somewhere in the region of 130, 135. Here in Australia, $274,000 for this car as spec. That's a lot of car. So it's got all the toys on it, as you imagine. But, as I said, Porsches are about driving. And it doesn't matter whether it's electric, whether it is four-cylinder, six-cylinder, or in this case, the wonderful eight-cylinder. You can see I'm smitten by that already. So let's get back in to the office and into the business end and fire this beautiful twin-turbo 4-litre V8 up. And then we can get this 2025 Porsche on the road.
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2: Well, that is the noise of a 4-litre V8 twin turbo burbling away. Got the windows down as we're driving this 2025 Porsche Cayenne GTS. And what a piece of equipment it is. The sports exhaust popping and cackling underneath this is somewhat addictive, to be honest. And I can see why people like these types of cars. Now, actually stick the windows up just a little bit now and talk to you about the driving experience of Porsche's big SUV. You know, they've sold nearly 1.5 million of these since the first iteration came out, and in some ways this was the car that was tasked with, if not saving Porsche, certainly pulling it back together and becoming a profitable organisation, bringing it back, if you like, into the mainstream. Down through the years, the car hasn't changed very much. The shape is still recognisable, although it's been refined, and this coupe GTS is one of the best looking of them. I've had my doubts in the past about whether the coupe actually worked with this size of car, but I think it does, and you don't lose too much boot room or indeed headroom in the back. But let's talk about how it drives. I'm actually on city streets just outside Sydney at the moment, and thanks to Porsche Australia for the loan of the car. The car is in Sport Plus, which is why you can hear it's rumbling slightly more than usual. Actually, I'll tell you what, I will put the front windows down just a little bit so you can hear it a wee bit more. The driving position and the seating position is excellent. You've got good overall view of the car in all four corners.
0: I'm not sure you would do this, but this is a car that you could quite easily take to the track. I've got some competition here from another Aussie V8 alongside me. The Aussies love a V8, and this car has turned heads everywhere it's gone, not just because it's in the GTS Carmine Red, but also because of the noise it makes. I'll let that old Land Cruiser disappear from the traffic as well. Not really going to be able to give you a proper idea of how this car runs. Suffice to say, we have done a good variety of driving in this car, both on motorways. Top speed in Australia here, top speed limit is about 100 or 110 kilometres an hour. So what's that? Just over 70 miles an hour, just under 60 and just around about 70 miles an hour. And the car deals with that absolutely perfectly. Relatively recently, the suspension on all of the Cayenne range got an overhaul, and the air suspended cars, of which the GTS is one, in particular, got some twin chamber air suspension, which really helps with the bump and rebound effect on the car. There's a variety of stiffness and ride height that you can choose. We've done a little bit of light off-roading. We went on a scenic drive in this car where the hard standing, the tarmac road disappeared, and we were left on dolomite and gravel. I didn't really need to put it on the off-road setting, but I did, and it slightly changes the traction control and ABS settings. The car handled it, even though it's on 22-inch rims with very, very low profile tyres. It actually was brilliant. Barely even noticed it, to be honest, even though it was a little bit rough in some areas. Listen to it shifting down. I can tell you there's four young boys just to my right who just turned around and had a look at it. And I suppose that means that this car is actually doing its job, doesn't it? Because it is not, particularly in this red, a shrinking violet. But it does everything so well. The ability to carry four adults and their luggage at excellent pace and comfort. The fact that you can pot around town and nip into the supermarket. I know you don't buy a V8 500 horsepower, actually just short, 500 PS. So what's that, 494, 496 horsepower SUV for the fuel mileage. But I'll tell you that we, on the longer runs, have had over 30 miles to the UK gallon out of this big V8 twin turbo, 4 litre of course, and that's given us an average standby caller. Whilst I pull up here, I can actually have a look, and it's going to be around about, well, over 1,000 miles actually, that we've done in this car, and it'll be 27.5 miles to the gallon, which, considering I have done a launch control launch with the Sport Chrono launch assist, and as I mentioned when I first started driving this car, the sound of the exhaust is quite addictive, so you find yourself getting up to the speed limit quite quickly. There's absolutely masses of torque. We talk about 500 horsepower, but it's the torque that makes this car so effortless to drive and means that you're ticking over at motorway speeds, and that you can just see the miles per gallon just keep ticking up and ticking up and ticking up, which is magnificent for a car that has this performance potential. Nice old V8 four-door sedan. Oh, that is very nice indeed. That's a Holden Commodore Club Sport that we've just gone by. Those of you who know your Holdens will know that that's quite a rare car. No wonder I could hear it rumbling. The point is, do you need the GTS? Is it that much better? This car starts at about £110,000 in the UK. The Cayenne range starts at just over £83,000. This car's loaded up to the max, well over £20,000 UK of options, taking it over £130,000. Incredibly, here in Australia, this is $274,000 Aussie dollars. Work that one out on the exchange rate. But it is very, very well appointed indeed. And it does mean that you've got all the playthings. All the Porsches now are connected, so I've been able to listen to satellite radio, etc., etc. There's various bits and pieces that I think I wouldn't have on this. I love the checkered cloth seats, classic Porsche checkered cloth, the Pepita check. However, I'm not sure that I would pay the extra for this, because it comes with a very, very expensive lightweight pack that also gives you the carbon fibre roof and various other bits and pieces. But I do love the seat. You could stay closer to the 110,000.

0: hours was that?
1: Not in Hammock. Work between Norwood.
2: How did it work?
1: Yeah.
2: I think Jean's main role was to keep Luca at the door. Luca was extremely passionate. And yeah, I can't remember. He had at his house in Bologna, his villa in Bologna, he had a viewing room, TV room, that he used to go and sit in and watch the race. And there were a few honored friends who could join him. But the race didn't go well. The TV got smashed. And I can't remember how many early years, especially how many TVs he went through. He was extremely passionate about Formula One. And he needed to be moderated a bit because his passion sometimes got the better of him. And Jean's job was to provide that damper on. I fell out with Luca once in the whole time I was there, and it was a bit sticky for a few weeks or a month or so, and then we cleared the air, and we've been very good friends, and I still see him today. He would do anything for the Formula One team to be successful. If you went to Luca with the right proposal, even if it was expensive, he would find the money to do it because he was so passionate about it. But you had to go there with the solid ideas, explain properly. He was intelligent enough to understand what was going on. But he was very passionate about it. Jean was more stoic, and Michael was in there. Rory was influential, very influential as well. So it's just a great group of people that came together, and we all knew our roles, and we all didn't really need to step on each other's toes. It was sort of allow the credit where it's due. You'll get your credit. It all worked out. It was a nice group of people.
1: Which is obviously why it was one of the most successful groups of people ever to work in Formula One.
3: Well, that's it for the first half of the show. In the second half, we'll discuss the next person in our Almost There series, where we look at people who perhaps, I'm being very careful with this, perhaps didn't fulfil their complete potential for one reason or another. 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Our podcast comes out on the first Wednesday of every month. The two-hour show includes interviews with drivers and other personalities from years gone by, plus news of historic events like the Goodwood Revival and the Silverstone Festival. And Jim Roller keeps us up to speed on happening stateside and looks at the activities both on and off the track in the USA.
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6: Now it's time for part two of Historic Racing News. Still to come is more behind-the-scenes details from Formula One legend Ross Brawn, including how he came to be a Formula One owner.
2: The people we saw who wanted to buy it were Russian oligarchs, Greek fraudsters. Not in this category, I must say, but even Bernie wanted to buy it at one stage. We paid them £1 to buy the team. And the executive, and I'm sorry, I can't remember his name, who was crying at the meeting in November, I gave him £1 coin to buy the team. And he still has it.
6: Thanks for tuning in to part two of our show. Now,

0: here is your host, Paul Tarsi.
1: I'm joined, as usual, by Paul Jordan, Jim Roller, and in this
2: still
1: hour...
2: Here.
1: Still here.
2: Still here.
1: Can't still shake you off.
2: No.
1: I tried to shake you off at the pass, but they're
2: like
1: still
2: a hound
1: there.
2: With a bone. Like a hound with a bone.
1: But we're going to be having a look at that almost there feature of people who didn't perhaps fulfil their potential at the very top of the sport. But first, I'd like to bring you the final part of a fascinating conversation I had with Ross Brawn at the Goodwood Members Meeting.
3: But you got to the point that you were, shall we say, lured away by Honda, and that in 2008 you went to run the Honda team. Was that a difficult decision?
4: It didn't quite work out like that. I mean, I'd been at Ferrari for 10 years, and a decade seemed like a really nice round number. I know it's a bit seems strange, but 10 years seemed like a perfect number to stop. I wanted to leave Ferrari on a high. I wanted to leave with all my relationships in a very positive place. And I told Ferrari probably a year before I left that I was going to leave at the end of that season. They didn't quite believe me, but as it got closer, they could see I was making plans and we were working out who was going to take over, what the succession plan was. So then started to take it seriously. And I left with a commitment on both sides that if I ever wanted to come back into Formula One, we would talk. We would have a discussion. And so I took a sabbatical. I went off fishing. I went to New Zealand for 6 weeks. My wife came with me. We went off and had a year. Phones started ringing from Nick Fry at Honda. He'd been in touch a few times, but the phone started ringing. I said, look, Nick, I'm not going to make any decisions till the middle of the year. I went and had my meeting with Ferrari. I said, look, I really don't want to come back and do the same job that I've been doing. There's no point. The only job I want is team principal. And Stefano Domenicali is in that role now. So I don't see an opening for me at Ferrari. And in the end, we all agreed to leave it at that. And then I started talking to Honda. Nick had actually taken to ringing my wife and convincing her I should go there. So he was pretty determined. And Honda was an example to me of where Ferrari had been. Good team. Lack of connection in the organization, a Japanese engine group that were at odds with the English chassis team, but the resources were amazing. And importantly, we would do our own engine, because what I'd realized at Ferrari, which I'd always felt was the case, when you do the whole car, you have such an advantage because you're doing the engine, the chassis, you're doing the whole thing. And the integrity between the two brings you a lot of performance that you don't get when you're just a customer. And I said, if I come, I want to be the team principal. I want Nick to run the commercial side and take care of some of the politics. I'll focus on the engineering, but I want to be the person that makes all the decisions, or final decisions, in the team. And everyone agreed. And so it was a new opportunity. And so Honda kicked off. And it was great. I mean, there were so many things to be able to improve on. There was so much that could easily be improved, particularly the relationship between Honda Japan and the chassis people in the UK. And there were simple things I did. I mean, I moved people from Japan into the office in Brackley and vice versa, and got them operating as a team and started to get things moving. And then the financial crisis came and they decided to pull out. So, temporarily, the dream was over.
3: You obviously got the devastating news that Honda were pulling out. How did that happen? What came back? Your phone call? Did you get summoned to Japan?
4: No, we were working away. We knew things were tough. They were shutting down Honda at Swindon, or part of Honda at Swindon. So we knew things were very bad. I mean, dealers were sending cars back. They couldn't sell them. And we got a call to the office in Slough, where the executive who ran the racing program, the Japanese executive who ran it, called us into a very small office, just Nick Fry and myself, very small office, literally three chairs, and he started crying. We thought we were going to get a squeeze on the budget. We genuinely thought the reason for the meeting was financial crisis, Honda are going to come, they're going to carve the budget in half and say you've got to do it for this now, which we would have done because everyone else was having the same situation. All the teams were having to carve their budgets up. We got there, this guy was crying, and he said, I'm really sorry, but we've got to close the Formula One program. So then we asked him a bit more detail, and he said, no, go home, switch the lights off, tell everyone to go home, and that's the end, it's finished. And we said, well, you can't do that. You can't take a team, a factory with 1,000 people, and just turn the lights off. You're not legally allowed to do that. And he said, well, come with me. And we walked next door, and there was an office full of lawyers and employment specialists who were trying to tell us we could do it. And we were saying, no, we can't do it. You've got your people here. We want our people here. And we called the head of HR and the financial director and the legal director from what was Honda at the time, called them up to London. We waited for an hour while they arrived, and then we started the discussions, which were basically around, you cannot shut the factory. You've got to give notice. You've got to tell all those people what's happening. And you've got to give us some time to think about this, to decide if this is the best solution. And credit to Honda, they listened and said, okay, we'll, you know, in the end, we'll give you so many months' grace and we'll give you enough money to keep the whole thing running at a very low level until we decide what we're going to do with it. It was going to cost Honda hundreds of millions to shut the factory. They had contracts with everybody. They had a pretty substantial contract with me. They had a substantial contract with Jensen. Contracts with everybody. They would all have to be settled. We had all the unemployment benefits, all the employers' redundancy payments, rather, to be paid. So when you added it all up, it was a pretty substantial sum, 100, 150 million. And so what you were dealing with was trying to show Honda that if we couldn't find a buyer, then the best solution was actually to allow us to buy it and let us carry on, because you'll save yourself a lot of money and you'll save yourself a lot of face, because you won't be making 1,400 people redundant. And that was the solution we came up with in the end, because the people we saw who wanted to buy it were Russian oligarchs, Greek fraudsters. Not in this category, I must say, but even Bernie wanted to buy it at one stage. So the final solution was a proposal we put to Honda. Give us this dowry. We'll take care of all the contracts. We'll take care of all the responsibilities. We'll mitigate everything for you. We'll fulfill your contracts for at least a year, and we'll take all the responsibilities. And that's what we did. And they paid a pound. We paid them a pound to buy the team. I think it's a legal requirement, we had to pay this pound. And the executive, and I'm sorry, I can't remember his name, who was crying at the meeting in November, I gave him the pound. Yamashima. I gave him a pound coin to buy the team, and he still has it. And whenever I saw him at the Japanese Grand Prix after that, he'd say, look what I have. And he'd pull out the pound coin. So he was a bit of a fraudster, because he kept this pound that was really Honda's. But
1: perhaps he didn't buy the team after all.
4: So that was what it was really the best solution for Honda in the end. And we didn't see it straight away. Five of us, I think it was six of us, signed up to buy the team and take the responsibility. The thing that evolved and became apparent was and it's obviously you're never going to find a substantial sponsor in that situation. The closest we came to was Virgin, and that's when I began my relationship with Richard Branson, which is another interesting story. But Richard just saw an opportunity, and we kind of did it ad hoc with him. I mean, he put his name on the car. I mean, the launch in Australia was all about Virgin, and yet I think he paid $5 million or something. He didn't pay very much. But it was $5 million more than we had the day before. And that's how we did the commercial side that year. If you look at the cars, we did sponsorship deals ad hoc. Nick was doing a race-by-race deal, depending on where the race was and who was the local commercial companies. I mean, we had Canon on the car in one race, and it was the commercial group from that country who sponsored the car. And they all got good value because they were all kind of £500,000, £1 million. But you add it up during the year, and we got £20-30 million worth of sponsorship.
1: How much do you think Ron Dennis played a part in all this? Because he had an exclusive deal with Mercedes at the time, and that he waived that exclusivity so that you could have the Mercedes engine in the back of the car.
4: Which is something he reminds me of every time I see him. He was the secret of my success. Now, in fairness to Ron, they did have an exclusive on the engine. It was a slightly more complex situation in that Ron and McLaren were a little bit fractious at the time. It was sort of the start of Ron leaving McLaren. So he could have still made life very difficult for us. He didn't. He went along with it. But Martin Whitmarsh was really the main protagonist behind us getting the engine. And Martin was looking at the bigger picture that, we were in a pretty big crisis in Formula One, and the last thing we needed was to lose another team. We had to give him a bit of feedback on where he was going wrong with his car afterwards, because that was a year when the rules changed dramatically, and they were lost a bit at the beginning. And he scratched our back, so we scratched his back with some help with some aerodynamic numbers. Nothing serious. He just wanted to know how good our car was. And we gave him the numbers from our car so he could go to his aerodynamicist and say, look, this is where you're going wrong. So we did give him a little bit of payback.
1: But you didn't give him the double diffuser.
4: Well, everyone knew what it was. They had enough photographs and details of it, they could copy it. But I think, so often you're looking at performance deficits with a Formula One car, you don't know where it's coming from. Is it the power? Is it the drivability? Is it the aerodynamics? If you can nail down some of those things and say, well, this is where we need to focus our efforts, it helps an awful lot.
1: So we've popped out now into the first race of the season, having done what probably most people in business would say was the business deal of the decade. You then went into the world of competitive motorsport, and that you blew everybody away. You had two superb drivers in Jensen and Rubens that they did you proud, and that there you are in Australia. Were you surprised at how good it was?
4: We'd made predictions of where our car performance would be, but we were very late testing because we were just getting everything finished. And so the predictions were saying our lap time would be such and such around Barcelona, and everyone was out there testing, and they weren't getting anywhere near the lap times that we thought we could do. So I kept going back to the guys doing the simulations and saying, are you really sure about this? And they said, well, that's the numbers we've been given for the tyres. And of course, when we did get there, those are the right numbers. We were a second or two quicker than anyone else. And I touched on something earlier on about dealing with the politics of Formula One. In 94 in particular, it was a very fraught year for me. And there we were now dealing with the politics of Formula One, where everybody was telling their boards they're only winning because they've got cheating with a double diffuser. Because that's the easy way of explaining why you failed. We had to put our tin hats on because everything was raining down on us, and we had to switch from engineering mode to political mode. What I'd learned a long time before was never fall out with the FIA, particularly a man like Max Mosley, because his decisions were pretty important, and you didn't want to fall be on the wrong side of Max Mosley. So I'd always... I find him a very intelligent and sensible person. But, you know, you didn't want to fall out with him. So he was very open to the situation, and he saw it as well, that all these people had failed. We'd consulted and complied with the regulations, and then it had to go to an appeal court where you've got independent judges judging the facts, not judging what had been said in some meeting room 6 months before. That's irrelevant. You look at the rule book, you look at the car, you ask the experts, and then you make a decision whether that car is legal. And then going through that, the appeal court judges said that car is legal. And so we had enormous political outfall from the success we were enjoying beginning of that year. And we had to put a lot of resource into defending our situation, as did, incidentally, Williams and Toyota, who also had the same design. Because they'd come up, I assume, independently. I don't think there'd been any espionage. They'd come to the same conclusion, you could do what we'd come to. And they were also in the appeal court with us. But the lessons learned from 1994 were the lessons I was applying in 2009.
3: What's about halfway through the year and everybody was running their own versions of the aerodynamic package that you had introduced? Did there become a time where you thought we could actually lose all this?
4: We did, yes. Yeah, I mean, the rate of progress in Formula One is substantial, and we didn't really have any money to progress. Everything we had, everything that was on the shelves back home was on the car. We had nothing in the cupboard to pull out and make the car go faster. And that wasn't the case for everyone else. They were just charging ahead. So the two lines crossed. We were 2 seconds faster, but we were not improving, and they were 2 seconds slower, but they were doing this. So we weren't the fastest car by the end of the season. But I think we raced pretty well in the end. That got us through. So we managed to keep, the racing side kept us together. But it was pretty anxious times the last third of the season. I think we won at Monza, which was the thing that settled the ship. Showed us we could still do it in the right circumstances.
3: From a business point of view, forgetting the motorsport angle of it, when did you start talking to Mercedes about the following year?
4: Well, the Mercedes Formula One executive, or in fact motorsport executive, was a chap called Norbert Howe. And Norbert had worked with McLaren basically for a long time, but always had a dream of the Silver Arrows. And Norbert knew that the situation we were in, and knew there was a good opportunity for Mercedes as well. So he persuaded the Mercedes board to buy a percentage of the equity of the team. The difficulty was, as anyone who's dealt with these large corporations know, they take time. They do due diligence and they do all sorts of things, and it takes months. And there was no money coming into the team at the point at which we had to design the 2010 car. So we eventually, I remember ringing Dr. Zetcher and saying, look, this, even if you buy the team, I shouldn't say this, but it's going to be in really bad shape because your guys are taking so long, we're falling behind on the development program. And that really woke him up, and he kicked a few asses, and suddenly the deal was done. But we did have a tough couple of years because we had just fallen behind, and we had to rebuild the team because the team was a skeleton of what it had been before. And I managed to get some good people to come back, some new people. Aldo Costa came to us from Ferrari, and we built the team up, I believe, to where it is now, or a good way towards where it is now. And by 2012, we were winning races again. 11, 12, We came second in the World Championship in 2013, and then we won it in 14. So, and they're the same people. Those people who won the championship in 14 are the same people who were there in 2009, at least the core group. So we put it back on its feet again.
0: We hope you've enjoyed part three of our interview with Ross Brawn. You can hear the interview in its entirety on an upcoming episode of our new show, HRN On Stage. That debuts in August. Find it wherever you get your podcasts. 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Any rebroadcast, reproduction, or usage without the expressed written permission of Historic Racing News is strictly prohibited. Now here is a look at some of the important historic and vintage events coming up on the summer calendar.
1: Now as we move into those busy summer months where family holidays and other sporting events frequently clash with our important motorsport events, we thought we'd bring you a couple of high-profile events that you may want to put in indelible ink in your diaries. There are actually three events. We're not going to be off to one of them, but let's just touch on the first one being the Le Mans Classic. I know that both of you good gentlemen have been to Le Mans Classic in the past, and that's happening this coming weekend, 2nd to the 5th of July. They've made the Le Mans Classic an annual event, but with alternating themes. I think they're probably capitalising on the huge popularity which the full 24-hour race currently enjoys. So this is the first interim year. But Jim, what are your views about them putting something in the middle of the alternate years?
2: I think it's exactly what you said, that you have a situation where they're trying to capitalize on the current popularity of the prototype categories that race both at Le Mans and here in the United States and in WEC. Got to remember, I can remember a conversation that we had not long ago when we were discussing that the FIA had made cars from the year 2000 as vintage cars. And all three of us in unison went, well, what? They're not vintage. They're not old.
5: That was yesterday.
2: And yeah, it was exactly. It was yesterday. Oh, wait, it was 25 years ago. So I think at some point, as this event has solidified and become a really, really great event, it's almost outgrowing itself because you're going to get more and more cars. They might have had to have done this. For me personally, I would like to, I mean, I like it all, so I'm going to not go to one of the years because it's not of an interest to me. But I think maybe they could have, you know, let's say if they have plateaus, as they call them, if there are 10 plateaus, maybe do every other plateau so you get a mix of old and new each year that's different each year,
1: yeah,
2: but isn't just really old or much, much younger. And I think that that might have a broader appeal, but that may not be what they're looking for. Like you say, they may be looking for an older demographic with one and a younger demographic with the other, but I don't know anybody in marketing that ever looks for an older demographic.
1: That's true. That's a very, very good point. And Paul, your thoughts?
5: You wonder really about this because you talk about the older demographic. There's not going to be anyone there who was there in the 1950s watching those cars race for real, wanting to go back and see them again, is there? Fundamentally, well, there might be one or two, but that's a very, very small potential audience. And I think it's almost that same scenario, you know, that we've had a couple of people on here talking about, that where the interest is in the in the classic car market, and the peak is in the 70s and into the 80s.
2: Good point.
5: That's the car that people saw when they were young or when they were first getting into that sort of thing. So it's interesting that, you know, they are doing this and bringing this bang up to date, and even to the extent that one of the support races is for GT3 spec cars. And, you know, that's as you know, gosh, you know, I can remember when GT3 came out, and that was yesterday, surely.
1: And, they haven't even changed the oil on those.
5: It was the GT3. We all thought, what's going on? Yeah, we love GT1, and GT2 is okay, but we really love GT1. But now GT3 has taken over the world. But, you know, it's going to be interesting. You know, what's going to happen is if they run this year, they run the older cars next year, and there is a big difference in the attendance. That's going to be the crux to going back to what you were saying, Paul. You know, because that's, you know, money talks fundamentally, and they want the money on the gate and the people through the door. But, you know, I'm just, there's lots. It's going to be interesting. The Group C cars, oh, we all love Group C, but I've heard a few whispers from people recently that those cars are getting on a bit. And, you know, and I'm sure everyone's in the same boat that they know someone who's got a 962. But I actually know someone who sold a 962 a little while ago purely because, as he said, it got to the point where the tub needed a complete and utter rebuild right down to rivet level. You know, he said it was just flexing, it was starting to move, it was getting tired. Because, and, you know, I say every time I commentate on historics, we have said it, when those cars were built, was it 1980s? So where are we, 40 years later? If you'd said to everyone, yep, we're going to go and race them 40 years later, they would have looked at you like you were some sort of idiot. They were not built with that in mind. They were not designed with that in mind, because why would you? You wanted to win the races this year. So, yeah, you know, there are issues going on around those cars. So let's see what they get out there. The pull of Le Mans is always huge. So, you know, cars, I suspect cars will come completely out the woodwork. But, yeah, it's going to be fascinating to see how this one pans out. And, of course, you know, the newer cars, you know, you got more tech to run them. It's a whole different type of car, isn't it? You're not going to spend your Friday tuning the carburetor, are you? You're spending your Friday with a lot of those cars with a laptop plugged in and seeing what you can do with your fuel injection settings.
1: With a very old laptop at that.
2: And that's another issue is that, I mean, there's a small cottage industry in guys that are selling old laptops because the newer laptops won't talk to the software that's in the engines. So they have to have the older software. Who'd have thought that? Who would have ever thought that?
5: And, you know, and you've got to go through a whole process to essentially get the engines, you know, car running, pumping, warm, whatever through the engine before you can fire it up with some of these. But no, fascinating. Good luck to them. If it comes off, I now really hope it does. It will be spectacular. And did we say it's first weekend of July?
2: Yes.
1: Yep.
5: Yeah.
1: So, on that note, if any of our listeners is going to the Le Mans Classic, please let us know what you thought. Please get in touch. You can either go onto our Facebook page or drop us an email. That's tarseyhrn@gmail.com. tarseyhrn@gmail.com. Let us know what you think, because if you've got a point of view, we'd love to hear it. That, incidentally, wasn't either of my colleagues snoring. That was one of Jim's dogs.
2: That was McDuff.
1: I do have the ability. I do have the ability to make people snore, but I'm not going to put my hand up for that one. On the 18th and 19th of July, we'll be at a venue which claims to be the world's oldest motorsport venue, and that's Shelsley Walsh, the hill climb course in leafy Worcestershire. And we're looking forward to a fabulous event once again. It's been running for several years now, and it's not just specialist hill climb cars. I mean, we've got a list of some of the cars that we can expect, and that's everything from Formula One, from Lorena McLaughlin's ex Michael Schumacher Benetton, through NASCAR, all sorts of stuff. I mean, some of the cars on the list. Who remembers the 1976 Durex-backed Surtees TS19 and the furore that actually caused, because the BBC wouldn't put it on television because it said a rude word on the side. There's going to be the ex Patrick Tombay turbo era Formula One Haas Lola THL1B. Now, that's not the current iteration of Haas. It's a a different family, different name.
2: Is that the Beatrice car?
1: Yes. Yeah. No. Yeah.
2: No?
1: Huh. Actually, I'm going to have to look now.
2: Oh.
1: Yes. Yes, it would be.
5: I immediately thought Alan Jones as you were saying it. But.
1: There's the Netuar Peugeot. You may remember we talked to the owner of the Netuar Peugeot in the show about 3 months ago. And it's Peugeot's first ever exploration into Formula One back in the very early 60s. Not a works car. The engine came out of a 504 saloon, but it'd be an interesting one.
5: That was a South African car, wasn't it?
1: Yes.
5: Yeah. Mm.
1: There's the Icon 917K, which is a road legal tribute car to the Porsche 917. I'm looking forward to seeing that. And
5: I think a passenger ride is called for there.
1: Yes. No, I'd never get in. the world's fastest Jensen, which is a radically re-engineered
2: button.
1: Jensen CV8. yes, he's the world's fastest Jensen. You're right. But we're looking forward to that. But we also have the Historic Racing News live stage, where I'll be interviewing some of the greats of our sport. So far, we have confirmed attendances from Howden Ganley, John Fitzpatrick, hill climber and historic racer David Franklin, Mike Wiles, Les Thacker, Richard Atwood, Stuart Graham, David Lapworth from ProDrive, Anthony Reid, Lorena McLaughlin, and there's still a few more to be confirmed as well. So do come to the Historic Racing News live stage, and if you do, please come in and say hello.
2: Can I just say, wow. You're going to get to talk to all these people. I am so jealous.
5: To my eternal shame, I've never been to Shelsley Walsh. And Jim, it's worth remembering that I think you've just had Pike's Peak, haven't you?
2: Yes.
5: In the US. And what's that, 12 and a half miles?
2: No, it's 14,000 feet. Yeah, maybe it is 12 miles. I'm getting but it's over 14,000.
5: Just so that you can picture a British hill climb, Shelsley Walsh is, I've just looked it up, 992 yards. Oh, sorry, 914. 1,000 yards, 914 metres. Yep, there you go.
1: Excellent. And then,
5: it is bigger and better.
2: You won't be seeing the curvature of the earth like you can.
1: Now, finally, of course, we've got the Goodwood Festival of Speed coming up. If you've never been, you should make plans. Though, don't make plans for this year, because I think most of the tickets have gone already. I don't know what you think, guys, but it's part motor show, part Concours, part Village Fete, part county show, with a world-class auction, historic rally stage all thrown in. It's everything, isn't
2: it's,
1: it?
2: Yeah, it's great. I love it. It's one of my favorites. Need to get back over. It's a totally different feel and event from the revival, of course. And it is England's de facto auto show. It's all the manufacturers come out, so there's some that literally is something for everyone. That's not hype. There is literally something for everyone, and some of the displays or demonstration runs are not to be missed. Of course, the competition every year for fastest up the hill. I'm sure Romain Dumas will show up with something very exotic, as he always does. And speaking of Romain and Pike's Peak, he did set another record. It's a fantastic event, and it certainly should be on everybody's calendar every year if you can.
1: Now, Paul, you and I will be once again on live stage duty during the 4 days of Festival of Speed, and
2: more.
1: Yeah, four.
5: Why not?
1: Wow. We can't divulge the the list of people yet. We can't divulge the programme because it hasn't properly been released.
5: Yeah, because we don't know.
1: We had some huge names to interview over the past, haven't we?
5: We have, yeah. I remember getting the email last year, and it was a list of names right at the top of the names. You know, everyone else had two names, and right at the top of the name, it just said Andretti. And I emailed back and just wrote Mario question mark, and the email came back and went, yes. And I had essentially one day to prepare to interview, you know, one of the greats, if not the great, of 20th century motorsport.
2: Could have been Michael.
5: It could. That's what I was querying, to be quite honest. It's quite a general, quite a few of them knocking about, isn't there?
1: And knocking about.
5: It is, yeah. Those Andrettis, they get everywhere. He was an absolute delight. Yeah, the only thing that caught me out with Mario was just how much taller than Mario Andretti I am, which was quite a lot, as it turned out. But yeah, you meet people, you interview people. I was very lucky. I did John Barnard, we had Nigel Mansell, I had Mario Andretti. Probably the one actually that surprised me most and was really, really good fun was Carl Fogarty. And I'm not an expert on motorcycling, so I've done all my research, but he was just an absolute delight and genuinely appeared to be sort of, you know, he'd pause and think and then answer your question. You know, and he was an absolute delight. I just thought, what a lovely guy, basically. So, yeah, it's great fun. The audiences are always very appreciative. And right on the Sunday, right at the end of it, I got asked my autograph for the first time ever in my life. Hey, fame, fleeting fame at last.
0: This is Historic Racing News, and it is time now for another instalment of Driver of the Month. I'll look back at the career of someone who impacted racing in their own unique way.
1: Now, our final feature on this July podcast is the third in our series called Almost There.
2: Are you sitting down, everyone?
1: We discuss drivers who perhaps, I keep on using that word perhaps, for one reason or another, didn't quite fulfill their potential. And my choice of driver for our series of drivers who never quite fulfilled their potential is maybe a bit surprising to some people, and perhaps even to my colleagues on the show here, Jim and Paul, because my choice is Stirling Moss.
2: Sacrilege.
5: You better have a good argument here, then.
2: Well, it depends. If you define it simply as being world champion, yeah, okay. But, yeah.
1: Yeah.
2: Carry on.
1: The thinking is, I'm certainly not, incidentally, going to do a hatchet job on Stirling Moss. I mean, that when I was growing up,
2: Stirling, you'll have to get through me to do it.
1: Yeah, absolutely. I mean, he was my hero when I was a kid, and he continued to be my hero until the day he died. So this is not a hatchet job in any way. It's, in many ways, Stirling Crawford Moss was the first truly professional racing driver. Indeed, he was more than that. He was one of the most professional sportsmen of the time. You have to bear in mind that at the time, what you had was an awful lot of sportsmen were aristocratic amateurs. And Paul, you've talked in the first half of the show about that first British Grand Prix, and that the line at Brooklands always was the right crowd and no crowding, which kind of, you know, says it all. But Stirling Moss was the
2: champagne
1: first,
2: and cucumber sandwiches for everyone.
1: Absolutely, with the crusts cut off. Let's take a look at some of the statistics which back up his stardom. And what I've done is I've looked at his pre-1962 career, because he did continue to do some other things afterwards. But before his career-ending accident in 62, he took part in 585 events, which include a few hill climbs and sprints, and he would go in for almost anything. He finished 387, and of the 387 he finished, he won 216. He began his top line career in the 1952 Swiss Grand Prix. And he started 66 championship races. I'm sounding like Paul Judd doing this. I'm sounding as if I've actually done some research. He started 16 times from pole position, and he won 16 times. He lost the 1958 title by a single point to Mike Hawthorn, despite winning four races to Mike's one. And had he not shown an innate sense of fair play, that he would have won the world championship. But I'll come back to that. His first world championship race victory came in the 1955 British Grand Prix at Aintree in the Mercedes W196, ahead of his teammate world champion. There's always been this thought about whether Fangio let him win in front of his home crowd. Personally, I don't think he did. I think Moss was faster on the day. But, Jim, have you got feelings about that?
6: Well, as you can imagine, I do have some thoughts on that, Paul. Juan Fangio would have stuck his mother in the fence, as we would say right here in the States, to win a race. And, there is no way that Fangio let Stirling Moss win. It was Stirling Moss on the day. He was the better driver, I'm sure.
2: I'm the wrong guy to ask.
1: I don't think you are. And let's face it, Moss, obviously, he won 2 years later in 57. The first British driver, shared the drive with Tony Brooks, first British drivers to win a World Championship Formula One race in a British car. Now, that was a time when a driver could take over a teammate's car mid-race if their own struck trouble. All right, then we got it on. Well, that's obviously something that's missing now. Brooks was still suffering with a leg injury, which he'd got when his Aston Martin DBR1 turned over at Tête Rouge at Le Mans. And he knew that it was unlikely he was going to be strong enough to finish the race. So he was very happy to hand it over to Stirling and to do that. Stirling also was the first to win for Cooper, first person to win in a Cooper. He was the first person to win in a Lotus. Both of those were non-works cars run by the Rob Walker team. And let's not forget, when we're talking about the Rob Walker team, those virtuoso performances in the 1961 Monaco and German Grand Prix, in which he beat the sharp-nosed Ferraris, which were head and shoulders above anything else. And he really was not entitled to do that. In sports car racing, Sir Stirling was peerless. Everybody will talk about the Mille Miglia and just what he did to win that. But he was peerless everywhere, and even against Fangio again. And we mustn't forget that. But, you know, in that year, he also won the IRC Tourist Trophy when that was at Dundrod in Northern Ireland, which was a true road course, you know, with earth banks and ditches and everything else. So he won there. He won the Targa Florio with Peter Collins, and he won the Sports Car World Championship. 4 years later, he played a major role in securing the same championship for Aston Martin. His performances in that DBR1 at the 1,000 Ks at the Nürburgring and Tourist Trophy at Goodwood were probably amongst his finest. I mean, yes, notwithstanding Nürburgring and Monaco in the Lotus. Stirling was often known as the boy, and that's because his rise to stardom started at what was then an early age, which is interesting, really, because in these days where the favourite for the 2026 World Championship is still a teenager, it's hard to think that Sterling was that age when he had his first ever race in Formula 3. So, you know, it's... But that was in the Cooper Japp, and he did actually retire from his first ever race. But by 1950, he'd become a paid professional, which was unusual. You know, that people weren't paid; they were expected to do it for love. And from then, from 1950, he earned a very good living from motor racing, one way or another, for the next 60 years. And his progression to the top of Grand Prix racing at World Championship level, yeah, it took a bit longer than his sports car career, but he finally got to be recognised by Enzo Ferrari, who told him to turn up at the Bari Grand Prix because there would be a drive for him. When he turned up, he was told there wasn't a drive for him. And as you said in part one, Paul, these were the days before motorways and freeways and dashing up and down. You know, to drive from the UK to Bari in Italy was hard work, however you cut the cake. And that Sterling decided there and then never to drive for Ferrari again. That... In the weeks before the 62 Goodwood accident, it seems that a way round that had been made because there had been a deal done that Sterling would drive a Ferrari prepared by the factory, run by the factory, but in Rob Walker's colours for the 1962 season. One of those great what-ifs is what would have happened if Sterling hadn't had that accident in the Lotus at Goodwood, because it wasn't a great car in 1962. That in 61, Ferrari had been head and shoulders above everybody else with their sharp nose. By the time they got to 62, the world had caught up and it wasn't a great car. So... who knows what would have happened with a Sterling Moss in a Rob Walker Ferrari. I just love the thought of that. But all of that brings me to the crux of my discussion point about drivers who never quite fulfilled their potential. There are several reasons. Firstly, Moss was a great tinkerer. Tony Brooks, who was Sterling's teammate at Vanwall, told me about this. He said that if Tony was faster than Sterling in practice, Sterling would pull rank as designated number one driver and would demand that Tony's engine be put into his car. He'd never accept that on a given day someone else was faster than he was, except perhaps, I suppose you could say, his overriding regard for Fangio probably is an exception to that. But that tinkering also ended up with setup, gear ratios, tyre pressures. And although that was at a time when you could really play around with your Formula One car to a huge extent, and he would do that all the time. And these changes frequently sent Moss down blind alleys, where he would be slower in the race than he had been in practice. So I think Moss the Tinkerer is version number one, or reason number one. Looking back from a perspective of 2026, it's hard even to think about a fiercely competitive individual like Sterling, and let's face it, he was. But he was unwilling to drive non-British cars. Yes, he drove for Mercedes, and he drove a Maserati at the beginning of his career, which was his own. I mean, it had very little input from the team, But nonetheless, no, he was very unhappy and was determined not to drive a Ferrari. Thirdly, he gave away the 1958 championship because of his sense of fair play. Now, I'm not going to denigrate a sense of fair play. No, I mean, even I wouldn't do that. But what happened was Portugal 1958, Portuguese Grand Prix, Mike Hawthorn spun his Ferrari and was facing head-on against the flow of the race traffic. He drove in that direction for a few cars lengths before joining the track proper. But he was disqualified from second place. Mike had not driven the wrong way on the racetrack because he was on the pavement, the pavement, next to the racetrack. So he hadn't broken any rules. And Moss went to see the stewards and told them that, and they reinstated Mike into second place. Now, if Moss hadn't done that, then Hawthorn was disqualified. Moss would have been the 1958 world champion. And fourthly and finally, Stirling was a brilliant sports car driver. And let's face it, he's brilliant in everything. But he suffered in his sports car career because he was always put out as the hare. That in those days, when cars were much, much more unreliable than they are now, that teams would enter two or three cars and they would do that and go out, and they would always put their fastest driver out. Fastest driver, yeah, it was always Stirling Moss, and as often as not, he broke his car. So there you have it, gentlemen. One of the finest drivers ever to sit behind the wheel of a racing car, any racing car. But nonetheless, he never won Le Mans, and he never won the world championship. Gentlemen, the floor is yours.
2: I kind of, at the top, was joking and said, well, if you look at it as Formula One, he was one of the greatest drivers ever, but he did not get that ultimate success that he wanted. So you're, based on the thesis of what we're trying to do, you're 100% correct. And in many ways, when it came to the Grand Prix, the open wheel side of his career, he was his own worst enemy. He was always seemed to me to be looking, as I look through history, I mean, it seemed to me like I was there. I wasn't. He was always looking for a better deal. And in sports car racing, that, I guess, served him well because he always had the best stuff. But in the open wheel side of his career, going for the world championship, he just, and also, like you said, he was up against Fangio a lot of that. And that's a pretty tough nut to crack. It's like it's like some of the stuff that we see, you know, well, George Russell comes to mind in a modern day era.
1: Paul, what do you think?
5: I think it's an interesting question. It's you know, the big thing that everyone's all standing was, you know, best person never to win the world championship. And I also think the world championship was probably seen in a very different way then as it was today. And in the, you know, I'm probably understating here, but, you know, it was nice to win it, but no one seemed overly stressed that they didn't, if you know what I mean. You know, it was, you know, whoever won it was, oh, it was well done, old boy, and that was that sort of thing. Well, you know, and I'm not talking it down.
2: You're not wrong. Yeah.
5: There wasn't that huge emphasis. It wasn't, you know, nowadays you've got kids coming out of karting who have got Formula One world champion as their target. You know, being Formula One world champion as their target, and, you know, drivers regard as never having fulfilled their potential if they don't win a title today, when probably it's even harder. But, you know, back in those days, it was, I don't think there was quite that, you know, it wasn't soul destroying if you came second by a point, let's put it that way. Partly, I think, because there was just so much other racing going on. You mentioned this exactly. You know, he'd raced in so many different things. 1955, the Grand Prix season was only 7 races. You know, well, it wasn't, you know, like it is now, where it's this machine that grinds on through the year. And, you know, he won Grand Prix, won Mille Miglia, sports car, saloon, single seaters. I think you said 216 race wins in all, Paul.
1: Yeah.
5: And competed in rallies. And you're exactly right. You know, he's pretty much the first person to make being a racing driver a business.
2: Didn't you say, Paul, that he was in 1950? What was he racing?
1: 1950, he was racing the HWM, the Formula 2 car.
2: Yeah, there wasn't a Formula One World Championship until 1950. So it wasn't a goal that someone had. So, yeah, I mean, Paul Jarrett, you hit the nail on the head. It was like, yeah, good job, mate, you know, and that was it. So,
5: but were we meeting for a drink later?
2: Yeah, exactly. That was more important, yeah.
1: Yeah, and to all of our listeners, we would love to know your thoughts. So please get in touch. Tarsi, HRS.

0: if you fancy it. We've got the British Grand Prix coming this weekend, and in spite of the dubious reaction to the regulations, it's turning out to be a cracking season. Paul, you have any thoughts on the current Formula One season?
1: I think it's interesting, although I think if you ask me who was going to be champion at the end of the season, I'm going to do more hedging than a man with a garden lined with Leylandi, frankly. But, but yeah, you know, I think Silverstone could be crucial. You know, can Ferrari do it again? And also, I think with Kimi Antonelli, he's now got the psychology to deal with. He was that quick young kid only a few months ago. Now he's expected to win, and even second place is a disappointment. Well, what happened, Kimi? You know, and that's a whole different mindset and a situation he's never been in before. And there is still so much time for any of the teams to find something on their car, on their new engine, on their strategy, on their setup, on their energy usage or whatever. You know, Verstappen came from miles back last season. So much time, 13 races after Silverstone. I think it's still wide open.
0: Jim?
2: Write it down. You heard it here first. Lewis Hamilton, 2026 world champion.
0: Wouldn't that be grand? Wouldn't that be grand?
2: I think Ferrari is improving. I think Mercedes has got an Achilles heel that they haven't figured out with some of their engine stuff. I don't know what it is. Well, maybe we get Sam Collins to explain it to us. Now, if they get that fixed, then, yeah, it might not. But I think Ferrari is there, and I think it comes down to what PJ said. Lewis has been there and done that. He knows how to play the psychological game probably better than anybody else. And, yeah, he's buddying up to Kimi now and everything else. And, yeah, he's my pal, and that's my protege and everything else. Uh-huh. Push comes to shove. Yeah. Uh-huh.
0: And I think, as they say on that bombshell, we take our leave of you for this month. Thank you to Alan Wynn from Brooklyn, the Goodwood Road Racing Club, to Ross Braun. Many thanks to my colleagues Paul Jurd and the man who also produces the show, Jim Roller. And finally, it's a goodbye from me. My name is still Paul Tarsi. And if you have been, thank you very much for listening.
3: 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Tune in next month for more chat and opinion. We also preview Monterey Car Week and the annual trend-setting auctions that take place by the Bay each year. And we'll feature another Driver of the Month. You won't want to miss it. Historic Racing News, available wherever.

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3: The Radio Show Limited Network bringing you live commentary of the FIA World Endurance Championship for all of the 2026 season, as we have done for so many years now. And with Le Mans out of the way, done and dusted, we now move forward to the more conventional, a few more conventional six-hour races, having had two of them to kickstart the year, the 6 hours of Imola on the 19th of April, and then a few weekends later, just into May, was the 6 hours of Spa-Francorchamps. We're in Sao Paulo this weekend in South America for the first flyaway race, and that will then mean that with the championship goes into a brief pause for August before the 6 hours of COTA in North America, trips to Fuji, and we hope to Qatar and to Bahrain before the season is out. Otherwise, there will need to be a plan to factor in a 10-hour race, which is what Qatar is due to be, the 18-12 kilometres, and the 8 hours of Bahrain, which at the moment is scheduled for the 7th of November. Championship, though, still very much up for grabs because of there being so many points available to teams, 38 points available in Qatar.

0: and Bahrain, and this weekend being a 6-hour race, it's 25 for the race win. The race itself due for an 11:30 local time start through to 5:30 tomorrow, but having already had three lots of free practice, it is qualifying for Saturday afternoon, 2:30 scheduled start time. So thank you for joining me, Johnny Palmer, here on RS1 and live from the Ford Racing Global Broadcast Centre for four qualifying sessions over the next 90 minutes.
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0: And it's been interesting to delve into the times for free practice three, that being the shorter of the three sessions at 60 minutes rather than two yesterday that were 90 minutes in total. But this is now round four of the championship. It was planned to be round five, of course, at the start of the season. But this is now going to be a succession of three six-hour races, not necessarily back-to-back because, as I say, no racing taking place in the World Endurance Championship in August. Victor Martin's time stood as the quickest then from free practice three, and that was the quickest of the weekend so far, a 1:24.038 that was set in his number 36 Alpine A424, the future of Alpine as a team. Well, I suppose that's certain, but it isn't necessarily sure what goes on with Signutech and the two chassis that they have been racing this weekend. Are they going to be taken in by a new owner? There is a deadline upcoming for the team regarding that, but early conversations have been pretty positive, says Philippe Sino of the team. Earlier on today as well, there was a good time from Mathieu Jaminet for the second time this weekend, because Jaminet topped free practice two times yesterday for Genesis Magma Racing and their GMR 001 hypercar, and he was back into the 124s earlier today as well, marginally faster with a 1:24.203. So yes, that beat his free practice two time by 0.07 of a second ahead of Aston Martin in the 007 car for Harry Tinknell. That was a 1:24.220. So many cars though in the 1:24.2s through the course of free practice three. This is an intense circuit. There is pretty significant gradient change here. There's also the altitude to take into account. It's a 15 meter drop just through the center S indeed, turns 1, 2, and then the arcing turn 3, which is Curva de Sol or Sunshine Bend, then down the Retta Aposta into the Cedar de Largo, which is turns 4 and 5 in quick succession, harder braking into the left-hander at turn 4, a 90-degree change of direction. And then the arcing turn 5, some of which has been resurfaced for the 2026 visit of the WEC cars, into Ferradura, which is turn 6, and Curva do Laranjinha. Then turn 8 and turn 9 into the Beak of the Duck, which is turn 10, Bico de Pato, Magulo, and then Junkao, the junction corner at turn 12, which is the 90-degree left-hander, which brings you back up the hill, the steep, steep hill, where Mark Webber had an incredibly serious accident in a Porsche 919 hybrid going way back into the LMP1 days. But that was when Mark went right into the tyre wall and the car was left right in the middle of the track during a World Endurance Championship meeting a good few years ago now. The kink at Aki Ban Kadas, and then that brings them back onto the start finish straight. But remember, the pit lane peels off just before turn 15, and the pit exit route has been resurfaced again for this season, and that completely bypasses the centre S and some of Curva de Sol as well. It feeds in just after turn 3. As far as a slick compound is concerned, there's no tyre choice to be made within the LMGT3 category. It is only mediums that are available. If there is any wet weather, and that's predicted to be, if anything, tomorrow at about 3 o'clock during the race, so we will have already had 4 hours worth, 3.5 hours worth of the race by that point. But a passing shower, might be slightly heavier than a shower, is on some of the forecasts right now between 3 and 4 p.m. There are fully wet tyres available to both of the categories, but no intermediates. So that is again a firm and full-blooded decision that all the teams will have to make. So 12 minutes on the clock for qualifying that takes a more conventional method rather than the Le Mans format, which incorporated, you might remember, two hyperpole sessions. So we had standard qualifying at Le Mans where all the cars went out together. Well, it was actually split between hypercars and everybody else. And the everybody else session whittled, first of all, that first batch down to 15 cars for Hyperbowl 1 and then down to 10 cars for Hyperbowl 2. Well, we don't have to worry about different layers of hyperpole here in Sao Paulo. It is just the single hyperpole session that follows this. It's a slightly shorter session as well, so 12 minutes plays 10 minutes, and it is just available to those cars that finish this session in the top 10. Also, I'll remind you that this is a bronze-only initial session, and if you go well in this and finish in the top 10, then the silver driver must take over. So I don't really need to tell you who is in which car. Well, I might do, actually, because everybody within LMGT3, as far as driver combos is concerned, each of those cars has to have a bronze driver as part of the team, and they all have a silver. Now, your second choice doesn't have to be silver. You could enter with two bronzes if you wish, but nobody has done that. I suppose the jeopardy of losing too much time in the race tomorrow with two bronzes is a bit too high risk. So the silvers are the up-and-coming drivers that haven't yet turned gold. They haven't yet won significant titles to warrant them being gold or platinums. But often the sneaky silvers are where a race like tomorrow's can be won and lost. Big smile from Dan Harper, who got into the number 69 BMW after a fairly significant off, actually, for Anthony McIntosh. At the time, I thought he'd hit the barriers heavily, but then he was able to drive away. That all happened at Turn 10 at Bico di Pato, and it just shows you how well the tyres cushioned that spin. He fully rotated the car out in the marbles at Turn 10 and ended up facing the wrong way. Didn't even seem to bend the mirror back too badly, and he was able to drive away from that scene. And then Dan Harper took over and completed the session. But all being well, we should have 18 cars out on track. There was also, as we hear from the race director,
2: under 1 minute to start LMGT3 qualifying session.
0: The other thing I had noted was that the 33 Corvette didn't appear to do that many laps and was quite a way down in the times. I'm pretty sure it actually ended the session, yes it did, in 18th place with a 135.636. So that was 1.3 seconds away from the 61 Mercedes.
2: Under 30 seconds.
0: And that was a Rui Andrade time. So the Angolan racer did a 134.283. Clemens Schmidt was second fastest in free practice three this morning. Clemens drives the 87 Lexus. And that time was a 134.2.
2: Starts in 9, 8, 7, 6, 5, 4, 3, 2, 1. Pit exit is open for LMGT3 qualifying session. Thank you.
0: Thank you, Eduardo Freitas, the race director again for this weekend. So looking through the hyperpole sessions that we have had so far this year, McLaren were fastest in the hyperpole session. This isn't hyperpole, remember, the hyperpole comes after this, but McLaren took pole position with Tom Fleming's effort in Imola, and that was after good work from Antares Au to get the number 10 McLaren into hyperpole. And at Spa, Adrian David took pole position for Lexus, the number 78, and Esteban Masson's back in that car for this weekend after not being for Le Mans, because Esteban was much busier doing the LMP2 action with Forestier Racing by Panis. Now, as described earlier, we had the extra session for the Le Mans times and for the Le Mans sessions indeed, and the pole position there was initially set by Peter Dempsey, but then that, of course, that time was stripped from them. So the grid eventually for the 24 hours of Le Mans had an Aston Martin out front after stellar work from Mattia Drudi. And again, the format at Le Mans allowed all three drivers within that 27 Aston Martin to take apart. Ian James had to get the car through initial qualifying. Then the silver driver of Zachary Robuchon took over, and he was able to get the car further into hyperpole and into the second session when the pros took over. Now, there wasn't actually a rule about whether it should be the silver in session two in Le Mans. You could just kind of utilise your drivers however you wished, other than the opening session having to be the bronze, just like this one. Tyre choice isn't really a factor. It will become hypercar, which will be in two sessions' time. And with regard to the Michelins that have been brought here to Sao Paulo this weekend, two compounds are on offer. First time we will have seen the hard all year, and that is coupled with the medium. But it is the yellow sidewall, or at least the yellow writing on the sidewall, for all of the Goodyear Eagles, telling us that they are the medium compound. And if you at any point see the blue writing on, well, that is the fully wet tyre, which may be required. So Rahel Fry is in position on the pit wall in her still relatively new working role within the Vets racing team, Team WRT, looking after those two BMWs. So let's give you the drivers if you're unfamiliar with who the bronzes are this year. The number 10 McLaren, run this year by Garage 59 rather than United Autosports, who took charge of the two McLarens last year. And Antares Au must be in the car for this session, and is. Then we got Francois Heriot in the 21 Vista Air Corsa Ferrari. Gray Newell is in the 23 Heart of Racing Team Aston Martin. Ian James is in the sister car, number 27 there. Darren Young for Team WRT drives the 32 BMW. 33 is Ben Keating, back from his injury, which put him out of the first two races of the World Endurance Championship this year, but he was back for Le Mans, and now indeed leads the championship, or at least his team lead the championship. He, as a driver, does not, because he's missed the first two rounds. Then we've got, as time start to come in, James Cottingham is in the number 91 Manti DK Engineering Porsche. Anthony McIntosh is in the 69 BMW, also at WRT. Tom Van Rompuy for a Codis ASP team Lexus, number 78. Thomas Flores in the AF Corsa, number 54 Ferrari. Eric Powell for Proton Competition, number 77 in the Ford Mustang. Martin Berry's in the 61 Mercedes from Iron Lynx, and the sister car there is Johannes Zelger, number 79. It is Petru Umbrescu for the other Akodis Lexus, number 87. Stefano Gattuso's Proton Competition, 88 Ford Mustang. Yasser Shaheen in the Bend Manti, number 92 Porsche. And the times are starting to come in from Peter Dempsey in his Racing Team Turkey TF Sports Corvette. Alexander West in the 58 Garage 59 McLaren. And I think that is pretty much everybody. Now, this is the shortest circuit on the calendar this year at 4.3 kilometres, 4,309 metres to be exact, or 2.6 miles. And it has very different moments to the racetrack, characteristics, because you've got to have a car that's quick down the straight in certain places. So coming out of Yunkau at turn 12 and up the hill, initially good torque is essential, but then the car needs to be pretty good through the air as well, because really your foot is flat through 13, through 14, through the very slight kink at 15 and onto the start-finish straight. The start-finish straight, once it straightens up after turn 15, is very short across the start line and across the, or through the speed trap. Then you've got to leap on the brakes and go through the centre S, but once more you'll be going through the gears at a fair rate of knots out of the Sunshine Bend, the Curva do Sol, and down the Retta Aposta, so down that back straight. Again, that's a reasonably long straight, 3 to 4. And then it's all about the downforce. What kind of downforce can your car generate through turns 5, 6, 7, 8, 9, 10, 11, and down towards Yunkau at turn 12? So there is a balance to be struck here between going fast down the tubes and having good manoeuvrability through the twists and the turns of this anti-clockwise circuit. Already we have had half of this session, by the way. Three laps now completed by Peter Dempsey, but it's less about, as I've said, the quickest times at the sharp end and more about who is just into that top 10 and who's just dropped out into what's called the elimination zone, because Alexander West was hanging on by his fingertips, but he's just tumbled into that section of eight cars that are currently not in the top times. So neither McLaren is in right now, and just dropping out in the number 78 Lexus is Tom Von Rompuy in his Akodis ASP team car, as Peter Dempsey goes back across the line to be quick again. He's 0.7 of a second clear, in fact, the former Formula Ford ace. So Peter Dempsey quickest by 0.7 of a second from Petru Umbrescu's Akodis Lexus and the Team WRT BMW number 69 of Tony McIntosh. But those cars are right at the bottom end of the top 10 and therefore are vulnerable. Eighth fastest Darren Young in his 32 BMW. Ben Keating is right on the cusp in ninth in the 33 TF Sport Corvette. And Johannes Zelger, the next potentially to fall out of the top 10. And he's only leaning on a 34,000th of a second gap back to Thomas Flohr, who's got work to do in the number 54 Ferrari. And by the way, Thomas Flohr, to a certain extent, was in a bit of hot water at the end of free practice three because he took the checkered flag twice. And there was a €500 fine for that straight away. Because, of course, marshals will be potentially jumping down from post thinking that everybody is home. And lo and behold, around came Thomas Flohr for a second time to see the checkered flag. So that was spotted by the stewards. And it's an immediate fine. And at the moment, Thomas Flohr is not in the top 10. But nor is Ben Keating in the 33 Le Mans winning TF Sport Corvette. So that all yellow 33 car with another lap to find. That, I suppose, is the beauty of having such a short track, is that you can squeeze a few more laps into the designated 12 minutes. And likewise, when we condense the clock even further for 10 minutes of hyperpole qualifying, through is about to come the number 10 McLaren of Antares Au, and he's 1.4 seconds away, so that does not improve his chances of getting into the top 10, or indeed any closer, although that time around, Gray Newell did improve. Now, he was already in, and he's bettered his chances of staying there by jumping from 8th place up to 4th position now in the 23 Aston Martin. So Peter Dempsey says, I've done enough now in the number 34 Racing Team Turkey Corvette. So already is parked, and the gap is slightly less than it was. From 0.7 of a second, it's gone down to just less than 0.4 of a second, and that is the gap back to Tony McIntosh, who's put his bad memories of that slight error in free practice three well out of his mind, and is second fastest, and I think comfortably, therefore, into hyperpole. But those that are not comfortable include Stefano Gattuso's 88 Proton Competition Ford, the Iron Lynx Mercedes that topped free practice three, now with Martin Berry at the wheel. The time set that was set to top free practice three was actually a Rui Andrade effort, but Martin Berry must be in this session as the bronze, and he's only 0.004 of a second away from Stefano Gattuso's time. Darren Leung's got within 0.1 of a second of Martin Berry's effort, and Johannes Zelger in 10th place is hanging on to that 10th position by just 0.06 of a second to James Cottingham's Manti DK Engineering Porsche. Now, pitting is Ben Keating, and with only 2 minutes left on the clock, he could, I suppose, if he left the pit lane now, squeeze one more lap out of it, but that would be tight. And I just wonder whether Ben Keating says, I've probably put a bit too much wear on these tyres that are going to have to be used in the race. Now, there's been a slight increase in the number of tyres that you get year on year in the LMG T3 category. It used to be 12 individual tyres, so therefore three sets. This year it's four sets, 16 Goodyear tyres, but all of the tyres that are being used... Now, I beg your pardon, that was for free practice. You get slightly more for the race and for qualifying, but the key thing is, in this 12-minute qualifying, all the tyres you use are then going to have to be reused in the race. So that is a total of six sets for the race, but you've got to choose one of the six sets to at least use initially in this qualifying session. If you are lucky enough to get into the top 10 and therefore progress to the 10-minute hyperpole session, you get a set of tyres that can be used exclusively, have to be used exclusively in the hyperpole session, so they do not get put back on the car in tomorrow's race. 1.1 seconds is the gap for James Cottingham, who is currently 11th and therefore not into hyperpole as things stand. That's a comparison for his time to Peter Dempsey, who tops the times. But crucially, James Cottingham is going to be thinking, well, I've only got 0.2 to try and find to be quicker than Johannes Zelger. The current track temperature is 36 degrees Celsius, but it's cooler in the air, obviously, at 27 degrees C. So still a warm afternoon, but certainly not as hot as other parts of the globe, i.e. Central Europe, which is back end of the top of 30 degrees Celsius currently, and some tipping into 40. So much, much hotter in the northern hemisphere, in other parts of the planet today. And more cars are pitting. They are the ones that are occupying positions in the hyperpole slot. So Dempsey's in the pits, as I've said. Tony McIntosh has parked it, second fastest. Gray Newell, Petro Mbarescu and Yasser Shaheen all think they've done enough in fourth, fifth and sixth places respectively. So that's for Aston Martin, number 23. That's for Lexus Akodis, number 87. And the Bend Manti, number 92. And I can tell you that Thomas Flohr is not going to get into the top 10 in his Vista AF Corsa Ferrari. 13th position for the Swiss. And that will confirm his place on the grid, remember, because if you don't make it into hyperpole, wherever you finish from 11th down to 18th is where you will start the race tomorrow. François Herriot is going to be no better than 17th fastest. What about the Lexus that crosses the line now? That is the 78 car, and that's not going to be enough for Belgian racer Tom Van Rompuy. So he finishes the session in 16th place. But there are a couple, including James Cottingham, who might yet jump ahead of Johannes Zelger. And Zelger's just pitted in his Iron Lynx car as one McLaren is now off the road. That's a spin for Antares Au, so that will ruin any opportunity that he had to go a little faster. Yunkow corner is where that happened. And had he had made that spin maybe a couple of seconds later, it might have included the second of the McLarens, which was going through turn 12 moments after Antares' spin. But Antares Au is going to be no quicker than 14th. James Cottingham, I'm still waiting for a potential improvement, but how did Antares Au then make this error coming into turn 12? Oh, and he got way up on the curb, and also, well, he basically chucked the car into Yunkow. Fair play for leaving nothing on the table there, but the grip levels cried enough, as they have done for Johannes Zelger as he was trying to improve in the 79 Mercedes, and the car spins just off the road. And we can hear now from Ben Keating, who doesn't make the cut.
3: Down in the pit lane with Ben Keating, driver of the TF Sport number 33 Corvette. So yeah, P12, not making it hyperpole, but still happy because you're carrying some ballast from being the leader of the championship. So I saw you were all smiles still.
4: Yeah, I'm very happy with how we qualified. I did not expect to be P12. In the last session, I did a qualifying sim, and I was one place away from being P last. And so, you know, that qualifying performance was over a full second faster than I was able to do this morning. And so, yeah, I did not think we would be in P12. Because we won Le Mans and because we're leading the championship, we're carrying an extra 36 kilograms. So we're heavier than any other car out here. And on this track, with all the tight, twisty turns, it really makes a big difference. So, you know, when I look at our place and our time compared to everyone else that doesn't have weight, I'm pretty happy with where we are.
3: So you're carrying your momentum from the Le Mans victory that makes you motivated to do extremely well, which you did just now.
4: Yeah, we're going to carry that momentum as long as we can. Why not?
3: Yeah, why not? Thank you so much for your time.
4: Yeah, thank you.
0: Well, there's going to be a scenario at the end of the year where the three drivers in that Corvette that aren't all here this weekend, actually, but those that are intended to be in the Corvette more full-time than others, they're all going to end up on different amounts of points. Johnny Edgar appears at this stage to be the mainstay. At least that's the plan for him to do the rest of the races this year. He will, by the end of tomorrow, have done the opening four. And he's on 72 points, as is his teammate Nicky Katsberg. But Nicky's not in Brazil this weekend. Instead, he is racing in the IMSA WeatherTech Sports Car Championship at Canadian Tire Motorsport Park. So he's not going to be keeping tabs or keeping tally with his co-drivers, Ben Keating and Johnny Edgar. And we know about Ben because of that injury to his elbow. He missed the opening two rounds of the championship. So there is a scenario where they could finish first and second and third in the FIA endurance trophy for LMGT3 drivers. But one thing is for sure, they're not going to end on the same points, assuming Johnny Edgar does do all of the races. Everybody's now seen the checkered flag. They're all parked up in pit lane. And I can tell you the cars that haven't made it. Let's do it from 18th position up to 11th, because this is where they will start tomorrow's race, the fourth round of the FIA World Endurance Championship for 2026. So in 18th position, Alexander West's Garage 59 McLaren. That's car number 58. His time. Let's hear from Thomas Flohr.
5: Thomas Flohr, driver of the 54 Ferrari. It looked like a correct performance. Unfortunately, not making it into Hyperpole. What happened?
6: Well, it's a bit difficult to comprehend, because all weekend I was like in the top three or four. You probably saw the lap times. I put a good lap together. Maybe a touch too conservative on the lap where the tires are the best. Definitely fastest Ferrari, so maybe we're a bit lagging off the BOP, but, you know, we don't know. It's a long race tomorrow. I felt it was a good lap, but 2/10 missing. It's very, very tight as usual, very competitive. But wonderful crowd here in Interlagos.
5: Yeah, absolutely. We saw you were faster than François Ayot, fastest of the GT's Ferraris. So that's a good effort. Do you think the rain tomorrow could change the final result?
6: I think it could be very lot of chaos tomorrow. Everybody was trying hard on tri tires, putting the lap time. I think it will be a completely different race with the rain. And I think staying out of trouble will be the key tomorrow. And we had good rain races in the past with rain, so we hope the best for tomorrow. A little bit too much in the back we were starting, but we gave our best. But the car is fantastic, so
5: I'm sure you will. Thank you very much, and good luck for tomorrow.
6: Great seeing you. Thank you.
0: Thomas Flohr, very happy to chat to Bruce Giovanni in the AF Corsa, the Vista AF Corsa garage there. So neither of the Vista AF Corsa Ferraris make the cut into Hyperpole. And Thomas Flohr is driving the 54 car, as usual, with Francesco Castellacci, his long-time driving partner, and Davide Rigon is the platinum in that. To be honest, a single lap around a 2.6-mile, 4.3-kilometre circuit doesn't tell you a huge amount as to how things are going to unfold tomorrow for 6 hours, particularly if the rain intervenes at a maybe half distance. Let me give you the rest of the runners that aren't going to feature in Hyperpole then, and then we'll talk about the drivers.
2: 1 minute, under 1 minute to start LMGT3 Hyperpole.
0: So 58 McLaren did not make it. His time, Alexander West's time, 135.2. 21 Ferrari from Vista AF Corsa. François Herriot will start 17th. Behind the 78, Tom Van Rompuy, Akodis Lexus. 15th position will be the 27, Ian James, Heart of Racing Team Aston Martin. That's maybe a surprise to some.
7: More grip than I thought. It feels actually 30 like
2: seconds.
7: A little bit more grip in the braking than there was this morning. The balance of the car is good, but once again it went to oversteer quite quickly.
8: Okay, copy. Noted.
0: And that, I reckon, was Team Radio from Gray Newell, who's just been in the 23
2: LMGT3
0: Aston Martin.
2: Hyperpole starts in 10, 9, 8, 7, 6, 5, 4, 3, 2, 1. LMGT3 Hyperpole has started.
0: So I was only slightly surprised by that, because Gray's no longer in the car and he's handed it over to Kobi Pavels, the Belgian, who returns to the FIA World Endurance Championship. Kobi was in the 23 Aston at the start of the year at Imola and then wasn't at Spa or Le Mans. So welcome back, Kobi, into that car and straight into important qualifying duties. So the rest of the cars that didn't make it, as I say, the sister Aston Martin, and the majority of the time, actually, Ian James gets his 27 Aston into Hyperpole, but not today. So he'll start from 15th place. The number 10 McLaren, after that spin for Antares Au, finishes 14th for Garage 59. 13th position, we've just heard from him, Thomas Flohr, the 54 Vista AF Corsa Ferrari. 12th place, we also heard from Ben Keating, number 33 TF Sports Corvette. And the other car that didn't quite make it, James Cottingham's number 91 Manti DK Engineering Porsche. So James, along with his co-drivers Timur Boguslavski and Ayanjan Guven, will be starting from 11th place. So that means that the other 10 cars in LMGT3 are all now eligible for Hyperpole. They can take a fresh set of tyres that will only be used in this hyperpole session. And it means that at least one of the Corvettes has got in, because Peter Dempsey, who took pole position at least provisionally at Le Mans in the first qualifying session there, then had that time stripped from him, and it was stripped from TF Sport as well because of a diffuser strake that was spotted to be a tad lower. I think there were two strakes actually that were breaching the ride height, and the car was immediately disqualified. So Kobe Powell's, as I say, the Belgian, is in the number 23 Aston Martin, and we heard a little bit of team radio from his team at least, and that was Gray Newell passing on how the car's grip was in the first 12 minutes. We're down to 10 minutes in this session. Kobe takes over from Eduardo Barrichello, who is actually denying himself a home race this weekend. Eduardo, who has taken pole here in the past for Aston Martin, is instead again at Canadian Tire Motorsport Park prioritising the IMSA WeatherTech Sports Car Championship, and I know that was a difficult decision for him to make, and it brings Kobe Powell's back in therefore. So he's in the 23 car, and then elsewhere we have, these are all silvers, Sean Galeil in the 32 BMW, Sally Jolic in the 34 Racing Team Turkey Corvette, Rui Andrade, 61 Iron Lynx Mercedes. Parker Thompson's in the other BMW, number 69. So both Beamers got in. Ben Tuck in the Proton Competition Ford Mustang. Lynn Hedanius for Iron Lynx means that both of the Mercedes, the AMGs, got in. Both Fords are in as well because Gianmarco Liberato drives the 88 car. And who have I missed? One car. Ricardo Pera in the Bend Manti Porsche has also progressed. So it's Sean Galeil and Parker Thompson in their BMWs, and Kobe Powell's I mentioned, didn't I? Yes, I did, and he's gone quickest so far with a 133.760. I'm just going to pull up pole position time from last year in this equivalent session. So the hyperpole session, it was actually last year when Eduardo Barrichello took his pole. That was a 133.849. Parts of the track have been resurfaced, so we are already quicker than that, even for the first efforts on these brand new tyres. So you didn't even get the chance to scrub these tyres during free practice. They are only given to the teams for this session and this session alone. And Kobe Powell's quickest so far, but by 3 seconds. Obviously the gaps to everybody else are going to steadily come down. And Clemens Schmidt is the first to get closer. He's within 1.5 tenths now in this, the 87 Akodis ASP team car. Rui Andrade in the 61 Iron Lynx Mercedes is third fastest, ahead of Parker Thompson and Sean Galeil, but Kobe Powell's goes quicker again, so he gets the time down to a 133.3 now in the 23 Aston Martin. Waiting to see some response from maybe Clemens Schmidt, but also either of the two Ford Mustangs. I think they're just easing their way into this session to build the tyre temperature slowly and surely, but you can really thrash these tyres in the closing stages without the worry of needing to keep them in a good condition for later on in the weekend. The best time in free practice from LMGT3 was a 134.2, unless FP1 was faster than that. No, it wasn't. So 134.2 has easily been beaten now, but these cars are on low fuel, low energy, and Kobe Powell's showing everybody else how to do it right now. So Kobe's been away from the championship for a little while. Not sure whether he's experienced around this track. We'll check that overnight, but he's half a second up on Clemens Schmidt, and the 23 Aston Martin on course at the moment to repeat its pole position from 2025, but with a different driver. And that on that occasion it was the 10 Aston Martin, so that will have been an entry from Racing Spirit of Le Mans on that occasion. The 10 car had Eduardo Barrichello, Valentin Hasclo, who is again in Canada this weekend, and Anthony McIntosh. So there's a common factor there. Anthony is in the 69 BMW this weekend, but he's now handed over to Parker Thompson, his silver teammate. Kobe Powell's quickest by 0.4 of a second. Clemens Schmidt has condensed that gap in a tad in the 87 Lexus. What we can't comfortably tell you is about the weights being carried by the other cars, but at least it was useful to catch up with Ben Keating, because he told us that there are 36 kilos or an extra 36 kilos of success ballast on the 33 Corvette that has not made it into Hyperpole. And I do think that those cars carrying weight, they will be feeling that perhaps more so than other tracks because of the gradient change here. They'd feel it again around places like Spa, I suppose, as well. And Cota, maybe, to an extent. Ben Tuck in the 77 Proton competition car now goes third, though. So he is only 9 thousandths of a second away from the Clemens Schmidt time. Well worth for Ben Tuck to go round again to see if he can bag himself a front row start. The 79 Iron Lynx AMG is being driven by young Dutchman Lynn Hodanius, and he's up through the first sector, that relatively short run to two-thirds of the way down the back straight, but purple through there. He's now green through sector three and will go second. So green through sector two and has hooked it all up pretty much around the three sectors to go in the number 79 Iron Lynx AMG, second fastest. And within 0.2 of a second of the Kobe Powell's time. So it's two Benelux drivers that are out front here in Interlagos. Of Belgium, Kobe Powell's. Of the Netherlands, Lynn Hodanius. And Clemens Schmidt, the Austrian, is in third position currently. But still a bit of time left on the clock. A minute and 40 seconds, in fact, for Clemens to try and find some improvement. That was a good time from Parker Thompson in the 69 BMW to go fourth fastest. So the outside of the second row. Ben Tuck in his Proton competition Mustang is fifth fastest, ahead of Ruin Andrade in the 61 AMG. Then it's Ricardo Perez, 92 Porsche, Sean Galeel in the 32 DWRT BMW, Sally Olich and Gianmarco Liverato rounding out the top 10. And there are only 10 cars in this session, it being for the Hyperpole qualifiers. Sean Galeel cries enough, so even though he's got this brand new set of tyres, they're possibly a little second hand now, and eighth place is the best that the Indonesian can muster. Sally Yolich though has improved through the first sector of some of his closing laps, only 50 seconds left on the clock, so he might be able to squeeze across the line to do one more lap. What about Lynn Hodanius, looking to improve again? He's certainly better through the middle sector. Can he go 0.2 of a second faster? No, he can't. It's a 133.558. He got very, very close to his best effort, within 1/100 of a second of it. So I wouldn't be surprised to see Lynn Hodanius maybe charging again. This time Parker Thompson in the 69 BMW, he's improved through sector one, but he can't improve through sectors two or three, so will stay in fourth place. Annoyingly for Parker Thompson, he is 0.02 of a second away from the Clemens Schmidt time. So, okay, that wouldn't put him on the front row within GT, but it would switch him sides from fourth to third and maybe give him a better run into the centre S at the start of tomorrow's race. 77, Ben Tuck driven Ford Mustang was a tad wide coming out of Yung Kau there. Did he get all four wheels off the race circuit? It was nip and tuck, and I say that because if he did, then that will mean this lap time is deleted for Ben Tuck. We're waiting for Gianmarco Liverato to potentially improve as well. Ben Tuck stays fifth. Liverato's time keeps him 10th as well. Oh no, he's still 10th but hasn't yet posted the time. So can Liverato improve? Yeah, that will take him to 8th position in the 88 Ford Mustang. That glorious sounding V8 in the background changing down the box. But that will confirm a back-to-back pole position for Aston Martin. And delight for the bronze driver Gray Newell in his Aston Martin to initially get the car into that session. Kobe Powell's is now into pit lane, and he is 0.2 of a second clear of Lynn Hodanius in the 79 Iron Lynx car. So it's definitely front-engined GT cars favoured here, it would appear. whether that is a dynamic of the Sao Paulo circuit or just a quirk of this weekend's balance of performance. As I say, we can tell you limited things about balance of performance because it is now all behind closed doors, apart from possibly the success balance. Here's the team radio for 23.
8: Mega job. Two temps on everyone. What a debut. Good job.
0: So there we go. Confirms that Kobe Powells has not been to Interlagos before. And the checks will be made in a moment or two by the officials. But what a debut. It's described as by the team. It's not a season debut because, as I say, Kobe raced at Imola at the start of the year but clearly has never been here before. Well, you wouldn't know it by the timing screens, because he's managed to post a 133.350 after Gray Newell got the 23 Aston Martin into Hyperpole, and it will be an all Benelux effort for that front row, because Lynn Hedenius in the Iron Lynx Mercedes number 79 was just under 0.2 seconds slower, a 133.549. then Clemens Schmidt in another front engined GT car, the Lexus for Akodis ASP team, number 87, finishing the session in third, ahead of Parker Thompson in his BMW, again front engined, as is the Ford Mustang in behind for Proton Competition, and Ben Tuck, number 77, Iron Lynx, see as above, 61 sister car, finishing the session in sixth place with Rui Andrade. The Bend Manti Ricardo Pera driven Porsche is the first then, with the engine in a different position, and that car will start from 7th place, number 92, ahead of Proton Competitions Ford number 88 for Gianmarco Liberato. Gianmarco was able to improve on the final lap to move from 10th up to 8th. Sean Galeel finishing 9th fastest in the number 32 BMW, and it was Sally Jolic in the mid-engined Corvette for Racing Team Turkey, car number 34. We will be getting reaction, I'm sure, very shortly from the drivers that performed well in that session. And the front runners in LMGT3 will now head straight to scrutineering. But that is another point on the board as well for Aston Martin and for the three drivers associated with car 23, Gray Newell, Kobe Powells, who's obviously a bit further back than the regulars, Johnny Adams in that car as well, let us not forget. So the Platinum racer, he'll be getting plenty of driving action tomorrow. But a reminder that certainly pretty much two-thirds of this race is going to have to be done by the bronze and the silver. Here's Lynn Hedenius.
5: P2, congratulations. Very close to pole position. It's extremely close between all the cars. You must be very happy. You come with little experience and be up there in WEC. It's fantastic. How do you feel and how was that lap?
9: Yeah, it was pretty decent. I think the 2.10s are definitely in there, but although it was tight. But yeah, pretty happy. Good for the team. They deserve this. So yeah, overall, very happy.
5: Excellent. Looking forward to the race tomorrow?
9: Yes, very. Let's see if it's still raining or not. If it's rained, I'm quite happy in the rain, so that'll be cool. But yeah, we'll see.
5: Okay, excellent. Congratulations. I think it's time to celebrate. The team is super happy about it. Congrats.
9: Thanks.
0: Spoken like a true Dutchman to say I'm quite happy in the rain. Lynn Boy Dieter Hedenius, to give him his full name, 19 years old, born in Limburg, and back in the World Endurance Championship for a second season after racing with Iron Lynx last year as well. I'm trying to remember whether he did the full season or just stepped in for Le Mans. No, he did indeed, was present for the full year, and looks like he did race at Sao Paulo last year as well. So he has some track experience, whereas the pole man, who we haven't yet heard from, Kobe Powells, does not. And as his team remarked, a cracking debut for the Belgian racer, returning because Eduardo Barrichello is not here. So it's a different team, but the same car that takes pole position in 2026 compared to 2025. Last year it was Racing Spirit of Le Mans with their Vantage. This time it's the Heart of Racing team. But the other car in Heart of Racing will have some work to do, because Ian James didn't make it into Hyperpole, remember, and that 27 car will be starting from 15th position. We now turn our attentions, though, to the hypercar element of qualifying. Again, it'll be a 12-minute session for the 17 hypercars to all go out onto the racetrack together. And trying to find yourself the necessary space will be one of the key things in order to get an early banker time in, perhaps. And I just wonder whether we're set for a slightly unusual result here and maybe a first-time pole sitter. The Genesis is still very, very early on in its program, but it is quick here this weekend. Fastest in free practice two with Mathieu Jaminet's time. It was then second fastest in free practice three this morning. Also, that was a Jaminet effort. Yeah, from the Victor Martin's time in the Alpine. So both of those are LMDH chassis, remember. And could we, therefore, get a first-time pole sitter from either of those cars, I wonder? Unfortunately, Peugeot have struggled to build on their pole time from Spa-Francorchamps, where, again, they were in the fight for the race. And Malte Jakobsen, during the start of one of his stints, or the continuation of a previous stint, it was certainly on an outlap, tangled with Matteo Cressoni at Le Combe corner at Spa-Francorchamps, and that put his Peugeot out. And it feels like they haven't ever recovered from that awkward moment that was nothing to do with Malta's fault. So, looking back to the hyperpole sessions that we've had already this year, it seems quite some time ago now, but the 6 hours of Imola was a pole position for Ferrari and the 51 car. That was Antonio Giovinazzi time. Spa-Francorchamps saw eventually, as I say, Malte Jakobsen starting on pole position. And the extra hyperpole sessions at Le Mans eventually saw the 15 BMW take pole position. And a combination of Kevin Magnussen, Raffaele Marciello and Dries Van Thor. That time was a 3:22.564. It's going to be a lot, lot quicker around here. And to give you sort of some ballpark figures, let's tell you how fast we've been going so far this weekend. Because free practice one was topped by a Harry Tinknell Aston Martin time. That was a 1:25.4. In free practice two, we got it down to a 1:24.2, courtesy of Mathieu Jaminet in his Genesis. And quicker again in free practice three with a 1:24.038. And that was the Victor Martin's time. Pole position here last year was Cadillac and an Alex Lynn time. Now, sadly, Alex still not back from his injury, neck and shoulder related. The good news is that that operation has now happened.
10: 1 minute, under 1 minute to the start of the hypercar qualifying session.
0: And if you don't recognise that voice, it is Fayez Ramzi Fayez, the deputy race director, who works closely alongside Eduardo Freitas. So it sounds like that Fayez is going to be calling this session. Yeah, so it's an Alex Lynn pole time, and he was joined on the front row by Malte Jakobsen. So clearly Peugeot had a decent run here 12 months or so ago. In fact, they posted second and third fastest times in qualifying.
2: 30 seconds to start. Hypercar qualifying.
0: And the pole time was a 1:22.8. So we haven't had any times in the 1:23s so far. Could we get into the 1:23s? I think almost certainly yes. 1:22.
2: Hypercar qualifying starts in 9, 8, 7, 6, 5, 4, 3, 2, 1. Qualifying for hypercar has started.
0: Yeah, 1:22 might be too much of an ask, but we will wait and see. It's also down to the current conditions, I suppose, as well. It's 3:10 exactly in the afternoon, so this session starting bang on time again and is due to be another 12-minute session initially. Remember, using tyres over the next 12 minutes that will have to be run in the race as well. And tyres in hypercar are more so at a premium, as in you only get 4.5 sets. So by that I mean 18 individual tyres. So 4 sets plus the 2 jokers. And for the majority of last year's race, this being an anti-clockwise circuit, teams regularly were changing right side tyres. The hard is back again. It wasn't in use at Imola or Spa. Was at Le Mans, because 3 different slick compounds had to be available to teams. So the soft, the medium and the hard were available there. But whereas at Le Mans, most of the teams in the qualifying format were using the softs, you can't do that here. This is a fairly high abrasive circuit, though. So mediums probably would have been the choice, even if the softs were on the menu. It's medium, though, and hards from Michelin this weekend. And again, no intermediate tyre, which might pose a problem during the rainfall, if we get it, during the 6 hours tomorrow. This is RS1, part of the Radio Show Limited network of channels, live from the Ford Racing Global Broadcast Centre. It's Johnny Palmer looking after then the third of four qualifying sessions. And this will see 17 hypercars heading out onto track. And they are all now out of the pit lane. So let's give you the drivers that are involved in this 12-minute session. In the two Aston Martins, remember Aston going back to their more traditional two-driver lineups. And in 007 and 009, respectively, it's Harry Tinknell and Marco Sorensen. In the 12 Cadillac Hertz Team Jota V-Series are Will Stevens. The 38 car is being driven by Jack Aitken. In the BMW's car 15, we'll have Dries Vantor at the wheel. The 20 BMW is Sheldon van der Linde. The two Genesis, Pipo Di Rani, Brazilian, of course, a bit of local knowledge there. And Mathieu Jaminet, who's been very fast this weekend so far. So perhaps no surprise that Jaminet is selected. In the two Alpines, it'll be Charles Milesi and Victor Martins. Well, Martins topped free practice three. So whether it was earlier decided in the weekend or whether Martins' performance in free practice three kind of convinced those within Alpine and Philippe Sunot, we will never know, but they are the selected drivers nevertheless. Ferraris, three of them, remember, so the 50, the 51 and the 83. It's Tony Fire, or Antonio Fuoco to give him his proper name, in the 50 car. Antonio Giovinazzi drives the 51 and Robert Kubica in the 83 yellow Ferrari. The two Toyotas, well, the 7 was the winner at the 24 Hours of Le Mans last month, and that is Kamui Kobayashi that drives car 7. The 8 car is Ryo Hirakawa. And the other cars that I've not mentioned so far were the Peugeots, that's right. So 93 and 94, Paul Di Resta in 93, Malte Jakobsen in 94. That screaming V12 that you hear in the background can only be the power plant of the Aston Martin Tour team, the Heart of Racing team Valkyrie. And it's Harry Tinknell in 007 that puts the marker in the sand initially. 129.772 from the Brit. But only 0.4 of a second away is Pipo Di Rani's number 17 Genesis. Robert Kubica in the 83 Ferrari goes third fastest, but his time's a little way off it yet. So just easing his way into this session. Remember, everyone's going to be taking it relatively cautiously on this set of tyres. As Antonio Giovinazzi goes third position in the 51 Ferrari. Victor Martins fourth for Alpine. And in the other Alpine, Charles Milesi will go third. So that will drop Martins a spot. Bit too early to be talking about those cars not into the top 10, because Kamui Kobayashi is yet to set a competitive time. Although, speak of the Japanese, he goes across the line now to bag fourth position in this initial qualifying 12 minutes. And now Pipo Di Rani will go quickest of all by 0.264 of a second. So quarter of a second clear. Again, do we read too much into that? Because not everybody is trying to go as fast as possible, perhaps, in this session. Eager to take care, relatively speaking, of this set of tyres. You only need to finish in the top 10. And what is the margin currently? 10th to 11th. It is 24 thousandths of a second between Jack Aitken's effort in the 38 Cadillac and Antonio Fuoco's Ferrari number 50. But that's changed because of some quicker times coming through from the two Peugeots. So 93 and 94 get themselves into the top 10. Although, has 93 now dropped out? No, it hasn't. It stayed there. I wondered for a second whether one of those laps had been disallowed. But they both stand for the time being. And that will drop Jack Aitken out of the top 10. Antonio Fuoco is not in the top 10 in his Ferrari. He's 14th currently. And Dries Vantor goes across the line, but to only be 13th in the Le Mans pole-sitting BMW. Raffaele Marciello, Lello, literally biting his nails as he watches on. I don't know whether that's an indication as to whether WRT feel like they're going to be walking a tightrope in this qualifying session, not necessarily with the outright pace. The BMWs have shown at times during the free practice sessions, but not at the very sharp end. Genesis have looked strong, and they are currently quickest. Pipa Durrani at his home track. He is 0.264 of a second clear, and Durrani will go across the line again to set a 127.985 and an identical time from Marco Sorensen's Valkyrie.

tenths of a second from a new quickest time of Victor Martins in his Alpine. Charles Millesi goes third fastest, and he in turn is quicker than Antonio Giovinazzi. That means that those cars that are currently not in the top 10 are, first of all, Robert Kubica's 83 Ferrari from AF Corsa, Will Stevens, now remember the 12 car, or certainly a Cadillac, was the 12, wasn't it, last year? Yeah, it was. The 12 car took pole position in 2025. Well, at the moment, car 12 isn't in there, but that changes as Will Stevens crosses the line, and he goes 8th, but he's still pretty vulnerable. Caught the back end there of Mathieu Jaminet's team radio. Didn't get all of that message anyway, I don't think. But Mathieu Jaminet, where is he currently? Jaminet looking for that Genesis in either the 17 or the 19. The 19 is Jaminet currently, and 12th fastest. The 17 car of Pipo Durrani has dropped down to 16th place, and we're still waiting for a reaction from Pipo Durrani, who topped the times initially, but now it is Dries Van Toor who is right up there from Victor Martins, and they're separated by just 8 hundredths of a second, as now Victor Martins goes around again and improves again. So Victor Martins takes Alpine to the top. How does that alter cars that aren't in the top 10? Well, Peugeot, neither of their cars are there. They are currently 11th and 16th in the hands of Malte Jakobsen and Paul Di Resta. Will Stevens tumbles out for a second time in the Cadillac Hertz Team Jota V-Series R. So Cadillac now up against it. But it won't be too long before Will comes around again to potentially improve. Big lock up there into the centre S for the 17 Genesis. But at least Pipo Durrani's got his car back in again. Can Will Stevens do likewise? He can. He's gone second fastest. As now Mathieu Jaminet goes back to the top in this, if you like, provisional qualifying session. It's the precursor to the actual qualifying for the top 10. But nevertheless, qualifying rather than hyperpole now being topped by Mathieu Jaminet, who has been on proper form all weekend. That means bad news for the sister Genesis, number 17, of Pipo Durrani. So did Pipo get a lap deleted there? 123.984. No, it looks like that has stood, but it's not quite good enough to get him into the 10. Those cars that aren't in the 10 are the 51 Ferrari of Antonio Giovinazzi, the 17 Genesis, as I've just said. And what about that lockup for Pipo Durrani? Did it take him very wide? He might have been done for track limits there. Ah, yes, he was at the centre S. So that's why one of those times has been taken away from Durrani in recovering the tyre squeal moment. He took to the shortcut at turn two, and therefore that lap cannot count. 009 Aston Martin not in the top 10, but the 007 is just about, but only by 59 thousandths of a second. So that's the gap between Harry Tinknell and Antonio Giovinazzi's time. Other cars that aren't in, 7 Toyota, intriguingly, for Kamui Kobayashi. So the Japanese is on course for only a 14th place start as things stand. The 20 BMW is not in the top 10, and that's now going to pit. So the 20 BMW is going to stay there in 16th position. Sister car to the Le Mans pole sitter, remember. And the 20 car is not going to improve. I wonder whether that's Sheldon van der Linde just misjudging the tyre warming phase and wanting to take care of that set of race tyres for tomorrow. So the 20 car is now going to drop to stone last. Have we seen any improvement from either of the Toyotas? Not really. Ryo Hirakawa did improve slightly, but it's not enough to take him into the top 10. So we're set to lose both of the Toyotas, one Ferrari in the form of the 51 Giovinazzi car, one of the Genesis of Pipo Durrani, whereas the 19 car is currently fastest in this 12-minute session. Both Peugeots, although has that now changed? Yes, because the 94 Peugeot is now fourth fastest. So Malte Jakobsen is looking like he is going to progress, whereas Paul Di Resta struggling down in 16th position. Straight on at the centre S, and that was a big out-of-control moment for Ryo Hirakawa. And the car in front of him almost got cleaned out in the process. That was the Robert Kubica 83 Ferrari that nearly had a Toyota planted in its rear. Kubica, thankfully, that's not going to affect him because he is on course to go into hyperpole as the 8th fastest car. The checkered flag, though, is now out.

0: These short, sharp sessions around a very short track, the shortest that we visit all year, has come to an end. Now, Paul Di Resta, can he improve? He has gone quicker through Sector 1 and through Sector 2, so I'm sure the Scot will complete this lap, but is it going to be enough to get him back into the top 10? He's looking to try and find a 123.7 in order to do that. 122, 123, 124, it's not going to be enough. It will improve the position on the grid for the 93 car, so it'll take it from 16th place up to 13th position, but no better. And everybody else with times outside of the top 10 are going to pit as well, and therefore not improve, and rather glum faces on Toyota. They were obviously outstandingly chuffed with how they went at Le Mans, finishing first and third with their cars, but then straight back to reality in the very next six-hour race, because they'll start from 14th and 16th respectively. Ryo Hirakawa, despite that high-speed off-track moment, to start from 14th. So Giovinazzi being told he's going to start 11th.
1: 50s, P2, 83, P7.
2: Farm 8.
1: Yeah, it's mainly Sector 2 with this. That was everything in this last lap.
2: Yeah, but the Cadillac was pushy, mate, and I started to really close.
1: Yeah, I didn't see that you would have a back off that much. Okay, pay attention, 7, Toyota 7 behind you.
0: So Antonio Giovinazzi being told the news that his Ferrari does not make it into Hyperpole, whereas the other two 499Ps will do. 83 finishing that session in 8th. The 50 car of Antonio Fuoco, 3rd fastest. Now, not that the positions in Hyperpole, or rather not that the positions in the top 10 matter, because effectively they are now wiped, but places 11th down to 17th do stand for tomorrow's grid. So let me tell you those positions. It's maybe not a surprise to see that Peugeot, at least on one side of the camp there, have struggled, but it does seem like they've made some steps forward regarding the 94 car of Malte Jakobsen, because he's in Hyperpole, but the Paul Di Resta car number 93 is not, despite an improvement on that final lap for the former Formula One ace. 11th position for the 51 Ferrari of Antonio Giovinazzi. That's where he will start tomorrow. Pipo Durrani, I think there's a bit more speed in that Genesis, but he could only muster a 12th fastest time in car number 17. Ahead of Paul Di Resta, as I've mentioned, Ryo Hirakawa in the 8 Toyota will start from 14th place, ahead of the 009 Aston Martin of Marco Sorensen. 16th position for the 7 Toyota and Le Mans winning car for Kamui Kobayashi, and 17th place for the 20 BMW of Sheldon van der Linde, which again performed very well at the 24 hours of Le Mans. So some puzzled faces perhaps there as well for the runners of car 20 at WRT, which started 4th on the grid at the Keystone event. They're going to have to, if they're going to win this race, they're going to have to do it from the back of the hypercar grid. Air temperature still 27 degrees Celsius here at Interlagos. The track temperature is 32 degrees Celsius with a 37% level humidity. It is the Ford Racing Global Broadcast Centre with me, Johnny Palmer, bringing you live coverage of the Rolex 6 Hours of Sao Paulo qualifying. John Hindhoff, of course, busy with his duties in Canada with the WeatherTech Sports Car Championship and the Michelin Pilot Challenge right now. So just me for the time being in the Ford Racing Global Broadcast Centre, but I am going to be joined by another Johnny tomorrow, Johnny Molam. Now hang on a minute, car number 19 is under investigation for possible impeding. I also note, now has one of those lap times for Mathieu Jaminet been deleted? Because, well, certainly car 19 is under investigation for possible impeding. We've had no decision on that just yet, but the 19 car is no longer shown as the fastest car in that session. Not that it matters a huge amount, because it still will go on into Hyperpole unless that investigation regarding the impeding goes the wrong way. And I'm sure that race control and the stewards will want to try and reach a decision earlier rather than later regarding car number 19. There's an investigation for the 7 Toyota about possible impeding as well about 7 or so minutes ago. So that was towards the end of the qualifying session. And there are more cars under investigation now for their car controller position. So 15 BMW, 36 Alpine and the 51 Ferrari. The 15 BMW's gone into hyperpole, or at least that's how I read it right now. Car 15 finished ninth fastest. The 36 Alpine is also set to progress as well. And the other car in that list was the 51 Ferrari, which didn't get through. But there are one or two issues that are going to have to be solved in the next 2 minutes, or Eduardo Freitas and Fayez Ramzi Fayez will have to delay the start of this second, or should I say fourth part of qualifying, the second hyperpole session. 94 Peugeot is in the queue, but yes, the lollipop is currently being held in front of Alpine number 36, 19 Genesis, and that's the 19 Genesis is now being given a new set of tyres. So does that indicate that Genesis have had the word that that car is okay? But there is nothing on the screens yet to say that that is the case. A minute and 20 seconds to go, and still investigations being looked at for the 19 Genesis, the 15 BMW and the 36 Alpine. They are the key ones, because it really depends on the outcome of those investigations as to whether they are eligible to go on into hyperpole.
3: 1 minute to start hypercar hyperpole.
0: Lollipop still being held in front of number 19 Genesis. But as I said, the other thing that I've spotted is that Mathieu Jaminet is no longer quickest in that session. It doesn't matter a huge amount, because the point that rides on taking pole, is going to happen in the next session.
3: 30 seconds, under 30 seconds to start hypercar hyperpole.
0: Antonio Giovinazzi is putting his helmet back on. He's putting his hands device and his gloves back on, because I think he wonders whether this is going to be a very short call to be told that the 51 Ferrari is indeed in hyperpole. That's the first car.
3: Hypercar hyperpole starts in 9, 8, 7, 6, 5, 4, 3, 2, 1. Start of the hypercar hyperpole.
0: So hyperpole begins, but still, I don't think Genesis are sure that they can take part in this session. And Antonio Giovinazzi is ready to go. Let me just clear up one of the doubts that I'd had. The thing that I'd missed was that Jack Aitken improved on his final run across the line. So rather than a lap being deleted from Mathieu Jaminet's record, actually that was Jack Aitken in the 38 Cadillac topping the times in qualifying. Like I say, I was concentrated more on the lower reaches of the top 10. Here's Bruce Giovanni.
4: Thanks to Hiro Irakawa. Thank you for speaking to us after this qualifying. It's difficult times now, leader of the championship and not able to go into hyperpole. How do you describe your qualifying?
5: I would say the lap was quite clean. I think we did maximize everything we could. So, yeah, it was a bit shame. You know, we couldn't go to hyperpole. But, yeah, I feel like we have a pace in the race. So, yeah, hopefully we can do a good race tomorrow.
4: And race weather might be a help for you, because we know that your strategy is always at the top.
5: I don't know, might be, but I think it's going to be challenging tomorrow, but it's going to be fun tomorrow. So, yeah, looking forward to it.
4: Thank you very much. Good luck.
5: Thank you.
0: Ryo Hirakawa eager to get going. Now, the engineer here in the background is the power plant of the number 19, GMR 001. So, clearly, something has been communicated to the Genesis team, or maybe they just thought, well, we haven't yet had a decision yet. Either way, probably better to get out there to only discover, or to maybe later discover, that they shouldn't be on the racetrack. But there are smiles in amongst Mathis Jaubert and Paulu Chatat. The power plant of the Genesis for this relatively new car is the 3.2 litre turbocharged V8, which is kind of like doubling up on the Hyundai rally car. So in rudimentary terms, just bolting two of the straight fours, or the power plant in that Hyundai together. to create the Genesis GMR 001. It does sound fabulous, particularly around a racetrack like this, which generates a bit of echoing in the gradient change around Indianapolis. So I'm not seeing a message on the screen to say whether the 19 car was impeding. It is under investigation for possible impeding. Antonio Giovinazzi hasn't been told that he can be out in this hyperpole session. I suppose later on down the line, the 19 car could still get a penalty, but it wasn't decided in time to allow the 51 Ferrari into the session. That is how I read it. And car number 19 has to just, in football parlance, play to the whistle. If you're not told at any point you can't be part of the session, then just get out there, do the time, and then there may be a decision made later down the track by the stewards. Harry Tinknell sets the initial pace then in this slightly more conventional qualifying session. Here's Jack Aitken's team radio. So three prep laps is what Jack Aitken is being told. Should have more options once that third prep lap has happened. And also doing a preparation lap is Robert Kubica, weaving down the Retta Aposta, the back straight between turns 3 and 4. Ferrari in its wheel tracks, the scarlet red version, so that must be Antonio Fuoco in car 50, because the 51 car didn't make it into hyperpole, despite Antonio Giovinazzi actually getting the helmet back on again in readiness for an exclusion from one of the other cars. So here are the cars that are in hyperpole. 007 Aston Martin, but that's the only one of the Valkyries that made it. BMW car 15 got in, but the 20 car did not. Both the Alpines are in this session, so Charles Milesi in the 35, Victor Martin in the 36. Mathieu Jaminet in the 19, Genesis is in there. Will Stevens in the number 12, Cadillac, got in. And Jack Aitken left it very late during qualifying to eventually top that session with his final lap. So the 38's also in there. Two Ferraris, as I've said, Antonio Fuoco in the 50 and Robert Kubica in the 83. And one Peugeot for Malte Jakobsen as Harry Tinknell goes around to set a 124.038. I still think a 123 is possible. So Harry's 6 seconds quicker than everybody else, but there's still scope to improve. We were in the 122s in 2025 when Cadillac took their pole position. That was an Alex Lynn time, I'll remind you. So pole time last year was a 122.829. It does appear that we're some way off that 12 months on. And there again is the 3.2-litre V8 turbocharged Genesis engine, with Mathieu Jaminet now going down the box before approaching the Senna S. Alpine goes second fastest for Charles Milesi, and the time from Mathieu Jaminet will take him third quickest, but there's still a fair gap from first to everybody else. It's almost 4 seconds, so still Charles Milesi is warming things up slowly and surely. Harry Tinknell's able to improve again, though, so he's now into the 123s, and firmly so. 123.578 is a great time from Aston Martin. They've only got one bullet in the gun, remember, in this session, the 007 car, but I suppose if they were to choose, it had to be that number. 007, quicker than everybody else as things stand. Jack Aitken's crossed the line. He goes third. Will Stevens fourth. And Robert Kubica up to second fastest briefly, but that time is then beaten by his teammate at Ferrari, Antonio Fuoco. Getting a little closer to Harry Tinknell's times, but still 2.7 is the gap first to second. So I reckon next time around, for a lot of the runners, either Alpine, Ferrari, Cadillac, and potentially Peugeot, the next laps completed by those cars is where we're going to see it much, much closer. And Mathieu Jaminet proves that fact. It's not quite enough to get him pole position provisionally, but he is within 11 thousandths of a second, the Frenchman. So it's Aston Martin in an LMH car from Genesis in the LMDH car, the brand new chassis for 2026. Could Genesis do this? They've only got 12 thousandths of a second to find versus the Aston Martin. But of course, Harry Tinknell could yet offer a better time as well. And how far up are Cadillac going to get? Well, they're 8th and 10th fastest so far, but we'll get a much clearer idea of how fast these V-Series Rs can go just in the next few seconds. Jack Aitken now going through turn 14, through turn 15, and he goes to the top by almost half a second. So Jack Aitken topping qualifying. Now he's top of Hyperpole for the hypercars. Harry Tinknell, where is he on the lap? He's just gone across the line, but that was more of a recovery lap, if you like, ahead of his next push effort. Within 19 thousandths of a second is Victor Martins in the Alpine. Victor Martins, who topped free practice 3, and we're about to see an equivalent time from Xiaomi Lacy in the 35 Alpine. Can he be quicker than Martins? Can he be quicker than Jack Aitken, I wonder? Waiting for the time from Xiaomi Lacy. It's third fastest from the sister Alpine. So the order currently, Cadillac, Jack Aitken, number 38, Victor Martins in the 36 Alpine, Xiaomi Lacy in the 35 Alpine, first, second, and third. And here comes Dries Van Toor now through the final corner at turn 15. Over the line will go Dries Van Toor, and that's a third fastest time for car number 15. Running up tad too deep into the centre S, but that might have been entirely deliberate, just to make sure that he could finish his lap as quickly as possible. So recap on the order. Cadillac first provisional pole, first fastest, from Victor Martins second quickest, and Dries Van Toor third fastest, ahead of Xiaomi Lacy, Mathieu Jaminet and Harry Tinknell. Will Stevens is about to cross the line. Can Will equal the time set by Jack Aitken? We're waiting. He's fourth quickest. So that, again, is improvement for Will Stevens. 45 seconds remain on the clock, though. And who is set to improve on this lap? Potentially Mathieu Jaminet again, who, since we were last speaking to him, has tumbled to sixth quickest. But nevertheless, it's a good showing from the Genesis, the GMR-001. Malte Jakobsen, seventh quickest in the only Peugeot in this session, number 94. Mathieu Jaminet over the line, and that is not an improvement for Jaminet in the Genesis. Xiaomi Lacy, though, goes a tad quicker, staying in fourth position, but a 123.168 for Xiaomi Lacy. So Jack Aitken, by 19 thousandths of a second, looking like it could be back-to-back pole positions for Cadillac as well. And Jack Aitken is actually set to improve again on this lap, although he's lost time in the middle sector. May have been told, actually, on the team radio, just to back things off, because Victor Martins he's there or thereabouts. So Victor Martins has only dropped about a tenth of a second compared to his best so far through Sector 1. Martins, I'm sure everyone at Cadillac is going to be looking at the 36 car times. And Will Stevens at the death goes over the line to go quicker than Jack Aitken and to potentially seal an all-Cadillac front row, which is actually better than they managed in 2025. So Will Stevens does a 123.041. That is 500ths of a second faster than Jack Aitken. Big smiles on the faces at Cadillac Hertz Team Jota. What about Victor Martins, though? And what about Xiaomi Lacy? Martins has crossed the line, and he will be third. Xiaomi Lacy, still waiting for the 35 car, I reckon, to finish the session. Milacy, yes, is somewhere in that final sector, but hasn't yet seen the checkered flag. He's only got a tenth or so to try and find a Xiaomi Lacy. But what about the sector times at this point? Oh, no, he's way off it in that middle sector. So that confirms an old Cadillac front row, which was a better result than 2025 when it was Cadillac on pole and Peugeot alongside. Well, Cadillac lock out the front row just as they did at Le Mans in 2025. And Will Stevens, stealth-like there, almost away from the director who is cutting the pictures this weekend at Interlagos, actually didn't catch Will Stevens crossing the line.
6: Just tell me now. For sure it's Paul. Yes, boy!
0: Yes, boy, is the reaction from Will Stevens after his 123.041. So right up against the pit wall to complete the session on the final lap. Kind of similar to what Jack Aitken did at the end of normal qualifying, and Will Stevens, well, ruins the situation for Jack Aitken. I'm sure he won't mind one bit, in actual fact. But Jack, thinking that he might have bagged pole position, it goes to the sister Cadillac. And that is now, is that four cool different manufacturers. Here's cool more team radio.
6: Bit of marbles if you can. Bit of marbles if you can.
7: Good job, everyone. We, not easy practices, but we made it up. So, thank you. Very
6: you
7: nice.
6: Compensate a lot, you.
0: So yeah, that is a fourth different manufacturer on pole position this year. Ferrari in Imola, Peugeot in Spa, BMW at Le Mans, and Cadillac here in Interlagos. So something is about right with the balance of performance, you might argue. We don't quite know how much it's being altered from one race meeting to the next, but it's certainly delivering the single point that you get for pole position to lots of different teams this year. And Will Stevens now drags the Hyperpole board to his feet to make sure that it's in frame, as is the nose of that Hertz Gold Cadillac Hertz Team Jota V Series R. And it will be starting tomorrow alongside the sister car. Can both the Cadillacs show as good race pace as they have shown qualifying speed today? 123.041 is Will Stevens' time then. And remember, that's a two-driver lineup this weekend in the absence of Alex Lynn. Louis Delatraz is busy at the Goodwood Festival of Speed this weekend as well. So just the two drivers might simplify matters for car 12. Jack Aitken just 48 thousandths of a second away from that effort and came really close to taking pole position himself, therefore. But that time for car 38 is a 123.089. Victor Martin's the best of the rest for Alpine. They're certainly in the fight because they were only 19 thousandths of a second away from the Jack Aitken time and 7 hundredths of a second away from Will Stevens. So all LMDH front couple of rows, actually. In fact, you can go back to row 3 as well. All LMDH cars. Row 2 is Alpine up against BMW. Dries Van Toor's number 15 BMW doing a 123.135 to start tomorrow's race from 4th, ahead of an Alpine Genesis combination on the 3rd row. Charles Millesi in number 35, Alpine, and the Genesis of Mathieu Jaminet building on the good times shown in Free Practice 3 to start the race tomorrow in 6th position, although I will add that the investigation about potential impeding is still running regarding car number 19, so there might be more to follow in that respect. The one plus point is that the Genesis was allowed to start Hyperpole, so if they made a quick decision on that, and I'll admit I might have missed the eventual resolution of that. No, I can't see any radio messages or race control messages to say that a decision has been reached yet, so that might yet run for another hour or so, and it might mean that the 19 car and certainly the 123.341 might not stand. There is precedent for the best time of a team to be taken away. Here's Bruce Giovanni.
4: Here in São Paulo for the Hyperpole ceremony presented by Rolex. We all know that pole position is really important, but even more so here in Interlagos. It's key for a victory. As we saw, the data shows that starting from the front row, actually in GT, LMGT 3, you have to start within the first five rows to be able to win the race. Fantastic effort from the guys here. Johnny, a little word. I know they've done the job, but you're part of the team as well, and you must be absolutely delighted of the teamwork that has been done by the two drivers there.
8: Yeah, I'm so happy. You know, the car has felt really good this weekend, and we've dialed the car in for qualifying, and the laps from Gray and Kobe showed how good the car balances. And it's actually, for all three of us, we've never been here before in Brazil, so clearly we're enjoying the circuit, enjoying the atmosphere. So, yeah, we're, as you mentioned, track position is important, so to be on pole position is special for tomorrow. So, yeah, let's see what the 6 hours can give us.
4: Now a little word about how is it to drive Interlagos and how is it to manage to put a lap together around this fantastic track?
9: Yeah, it's really good. It's very important to take advantage of the peak of the tire. The surface is quite abrasive and there's a lot of tire degradation. So I think that the key to it was really getting out, getting the tires up to temp and getting the lap done early before the rears come off. But I'm just really happy that we could keep up the momentum from Le Mans and hopefully we can get a good result tomorrow.
10: Yeah, and you did a big part of the job, which was to push the car in hyperpole for your teammates. So congratulations on this. And how was it for you? Did you manage to put all together? Because your lap was amazing. You were 4 tenths quicker than anyone else.
11: Yeah, the lap was very good. The team gave me a clear indication about when the tires will be in their peak. So I knew this is the lap to push. And every corner just felt like perfection. So huge thanks to the team, first of all, for getting me here. I know I'm here to replace Dudu, so I'm super grateful for the opportunity to be able to drive here on Sao Paulo. But then as well for the team to give me such a mega car and qualifying was a real pleasure.
10: Well, congratulations for your pole position. Effectively, Eduardo Barrichello is in the US because he has IMSA obligations. So congratulations for doing the job for him. I think it's time to bring the medals here for you guys. Time to celebrate the medals that are brought by our president, president of the ACO, Mr. Pierre Fillon. For Johnny Adam, congratulations. And now Gray. And finally, Kobe Powells. Congratulations. Guys, it is not over. Please stand in the middle for the picture just there. A moment that you will remember.
0: So Johnny Adam getting a qualification medal for not doing a great deal, really. Well, I suppose he has contributed to the coaching of drivers. And the photographs then now being taken of those three who, certainly in the case of Gray Newell and Kobe Powells, did the business. Gray Newell talking about the high abrasive nature of this racetrack, and okay, in GT you get a few more tyres compared to hypercar. Let's hear from the pole sitters in hypercar now with Bruce.
10: Very last lap, the middle sector was yellow, but you kept pushing, which is not Jack's case, he came in. So take us through one lap of Interlagos in a hypercar with maximum grip with those tyres. How does it feel?
12: Yeah, I mean, first of all, big thank you to the team and to Cadillac for giving us obviously a good package to go out there and perform, but yeah, this circuit's super challenging. Trying to get the tyre in the right window with all our prep laps is a key to getting the performance out of it. But to piece every corner together, it's very tricky. So we knew it would come towards us to the end of the session, but I managed to piece together a pretty decent lap at the end. So very happy, good starting position. Hopefully we can stay there for tomorrow.
10: Pretty decent lap. I like the way you put it. We all know how much he works, how much he goes into details. Did that make the difference today?
13: Yeah, no, as you could see in qualifying already, it was very, very tight to make it to hyperpole. And at the end, I can feel like across the finish line, everything was still possible. So as you just say, like, he managed to make everything, to put everything together and to start where we're going to start tomorrow from pole position. So congrats to Will, congrats to the team, another 1-2 as well. So that's a very great result for us, and looking forward to rest tomorrow.
10: Yeah, same as last year. Again, 1-2. Congratulations tomorrow. Fingers crossed for you. The weather might be changing. It's going to be a tough race, but I'm sure you will be up there. Time for the medals. Again, the president of the ACO, Mr. Pierre Fillon, coming to share those two medals. And yeah, the data here is striking in Interlagos. The win, the race has never been won from further out, further down than from the front row. So those two guys have just made the job and put themselves in a very strong position for the race tomorrow. Obviously, if the weather is changing with the rain, it is another advantage to start at the front and have the visibility. And I think that's it for now. Thank you so much for watching. If you want the full experience, please download the app.
0: Bruce Giovanni, who was looking after then the qualification efforts from Will Stevens. I'm just checking to see whether the stat regarding regarding what the starting position and the result, because I had a memory of if you qualified on the front row, then cars then did not go on to take the victory, but that was U-turned or kind of set right in 2025. With the starting Cadillac, the pole position Cadillac car 12, going on to win the race. But the starting grid last year actually saw Cadillac starting alongside the Porsche of Julian Andlauer and Michael Christensen, because there was actually a one place grid penalty for the 38 car in 2025. But it was a victory in 2025 in Sao Paulo for Cadillac. And in fact, they had a 1-2 finish with the two cars separated by just under a minute. They are perfectly placed, therefore, to repeat that. Still waiting on a decision either way about the number 19 car. And then there were also controller questions, i.e. the person on the front of the car with the lollipop, about the 36 Alpine for Victor Martins. And there was one other car in that list as well, which, well, the Jaminet Genesis, we don't know an answer to that. And I think it was the 15 BMW as well, where the controller's actions were being looked at. Anyway, the 12 and the 38 Cadillacs were in the clear regarding the race control messages, so I'd be surprised if that is altered at all. But stand by your beds a bit later on this evening to see whether there are going to be changes regarding the situation from third position and back again. But certainly, starting from the front is a strong place to be, and Will Stevens has done the business there in car number 12. And like I said, does the fact that that car is down to just the two drivers, Aston Martin think that it's perfectly fine to tackle a six-hour race with just two pilots. Does that simplify matters for Cadillac Hertz Team Jota? Well, our coverage due to begin tomorrow at likely just before the hour of 11 o'clock. So make sure that you're tuned to RS1 and the Radio Show Limited network of channels for local time, 10:55 a.m., I would suggest. It'll be Johnny Molam and me, Johnny Palmer, live from the Ford Racing Global Broadcast Centre. We'll have a good 30 minutes or so as a countdown to green, and the race begins on the half hour at 11:30 local time. Don't forget that Brasilia standard time is 4 hours behind the UK currently, 5 hours behind Central European time, and hopefully you can do the relevant calculations if you are positioned elsewhere in the world. But an 11:30 start, therefore a 5:30 finish, and big question marks as to the weather tomorrow, because there is a weather system set to be working its way through. Quite how heavy that rain is going to be and when it will arrive is a big question mark, but it might be at about 3 p.m. in the afternoon, right in the middle of the race, therefore, and where in the cycle of pit stops will either category be, frankly, hypercar and LMGT3. We'll wind things up as well for a good half an hour after the fourth round of the championship. Thank you just for sticking with us through the course of today, where we brought you Free Practice 3. And if you missed that, that's available in the archive. Four lots of qualifying done and dusted, and a grid pretty much secured, although, as I say, there are still one or two race control and stewarding decisions to be made. We'll update you with those if there are any changes tomorrow morning, and we will see you at just before 11 o'clock local time for the build-up to round four of this year's FIA World Endurance Championship. Bye-bye for now.
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0: Welcome, everybody, to round four of the World Endurance Championship, brought to you live, as always, on RS1, part of the Radio Show Limited network of channels. We are live from the Ford Racing Global Broadcast Centre for the now annual trip to South America and for the Rolex 6 hours of Sao Paulo around an intense track. It's the shortest circuit that the championship visits all year. Elevation change. There is a bit of also increase in the, I can't think of the word now at all, so that's a good opener, isn't it? But there's elevation change for sure. Altitude is the word I was trying to scramble around for. A little bit of that, certainly not as bad as it was when we used to go to Mexico City. And you might say it's a very similar looking lineup, because it's a 1-2 start again for Cadillac. Now, admittedly, last year, the second of those Cadillacs had a one-place grid drop, but they will start locking out the front row in 2026. Cadillac had a stronger car at the 24 4 hours of Le Mans, but can they really start to build now that we've got into a string of 3 6-hour races? I'm delighted to say that it's not just me, Johnny Palmer, stumbling around for words, but we have another Johnny in the Ford Racing Global Broadcast Centre for today's coverage. Johnny Molum, welcome. I'll bring you in just a tick, but I'll just continue with this build-up to the countdown to green, because we've got a busy weekend on the network, not least because it is the Canadian Tire Motorsport Park event as well as part of the latest round of the IMSA WeatherTech Sports Car Championship. Whichever you choose, you'll be able to catch up with the other one at a later point on the archive. But thank you for being with us for the World Endurance Championship, race number 4. And I can now bring Johnny Molum in. And first of all, we all missed you at Le Mans. Now, not least because of the jeopardy of whether you were going to fall off your seat
16: as you can see, I'm leaning quite far back
0: in my chair.
16: Yes. So very, very relaxed. It's a nice warm afternoon. It's great to be back, Johnny, in particular doing this with you again. And I did miss being at Le Mans. I did miss you guys, I have to say. I love my little annual pilgrimage down to the 24 hours, but one thing that you've touched on coming back to this race is that last year this was the first race where Cadillac, and correct me if I'm wrong, I think Cadillac had their first win here, didn't they?
0: Yes.
16: And up until this point they'd been sort of flattering to deceive slightly, struggled a little bit at Le Mans last year, but then ended up having a BOP break in between Le Mans last year and this race in 2025. Obviously we're no longer kept up to speed, Johnny, on the vagaries of the BOP, but that doesn't necessarily mean that they're not happening, so no one knows what's going on that side of things. But as you rightly said, the Cadillac had a much, much better Le Mans 24 this year, potentially without some issues with water pumps and various other things, maybe could have even won it, certainly could have been in the mix for that. And it comes as no surprise to me to see them, albeit is quite close, but at the top of the table in qualifying, to see them 1 and 2 again. And I think it was you actually, Johnny, that said to me this is Will Stevens' first pole, but obviously Alex had a habit of getting, I seem to remember, well, I know that Alex was on pole here last year. Obviously he's having a bit of downtime, having had an operation on his neck, but recovering well by all accounts and raring to get back in the car. But obviously nice for Will, I guess, to be allowed to go out and stick it on pole.
0: He did have a pole once 10 years ago in LMP2, when LMP2 was part of the World Endurance Championship. So that's the only other pole he's had in this championship. But certainly in LMP1 days and the hypercar days, you might say a pole position has eluded him. But your point is, he's never really had the chance to, because Alex Lynn has been generally the quicker driver. I mean, Will is rapid as well.
16: Well, it does surprise me that Will's not had a pole, because he is incredibly fast. Mm. And you see that on his race pace in the races. So he'll quite often be right up at the top on terms of race pace. Who decides, quite often, it's certainly in my experience when I raced, you'd share the qualifying duties out amongst the drivers a little bit, because rather than just always having one guy qualify because he was deemed the quicker driver, just if nothing else, to try and keep the ego damage in check for the other two drivers. So that's how we used to do it, make it a fair spread between who qualified one weekend, who started the race one weekend, and then if possible who finished, and just keep it fair that way. But I don't know if it was just Alex was getting chosen because he was the faster driver, marginally maybe over one lap in qualifying, or whether it just turned out that way.
0: Nevertheless, the pace this year is slower because the pole position time set by Alex Lynn, it was a 1:22.5.
16: Yeah.
0: Whereas this year's pole is half a second slower than that. Now, the tyres from Michelin have changed, because I think last year the tyres were still the original Michelin tyres that had been designed and built for tyre warmers.
16: Yes.
0: It's only this year where they brought out a different compound, which is better at being preheated, more responsive on an outlap, for instance. I mean, it's crucial here because it's only 4.3 kilometres, the shortest track we go to.
16: Having said that, it is a really good track at generating tyre temp. It is quite a hard...
0: Because of its abrasive nature.
16: Tires, especially the right-hand tyres, because it's mostly left-handers. They take a bit of a beating round here. And it's one of those tracks that's got a few cambers that help the tyre. So it's not as difficult as some circuits to generate tyre temp. But yeah, you saw places like we had some awful crashes, didn't we? Not just at Le Mans, but some people spinning coming out of the pits on cold tyres, because as you rightly said, the tyres at that time were not designed to come out of tyre warmers, and it made the drivers look like, some of the top drivers who had happened to look like complete amateurs. But trust me, it's like coming out and driving on black ice, you know, and if you're coming out and trying to push, you're kind of accepting you're going to have that slide. It just has to go 2 or 3 degrees slip angle more than you wanted it to, and that those cars are going around.
0: There was an incident at Spa, wasn't there, when one of the Ferraris came out.
16: That's what I was thinking.
0: And it was the front axle engaging from the hybrid that chucked the car sideways. I forget which driver it was now, but he was going down the hill between La Source and Eau Rouge, and it just spat him into the wall.
16: Yeah, I'm not going to name the driver because I think I know who it was. Okay, I don't want to blame him when it, but it doesn't really matter because all six of those guys are top guys. So, but again, it made him look like a fool. In actual fact, it genuinely, okay, he was at the wheel holding the steering wheel. So I guess you could say ultimately it's his fault, but it could have happened to anybody.
0: Yeah. Just because of the dynamic of the car, and it was very, very low temperatures at Spa, I remember. So
16: you think the tyres are maybe a little bit, you think that, because tracks are, like Martin Brundle always says, they're living, breathing things, and it could be, I don't know what ambient it is this year compared to last year, but there's so many other variables that can affect, especially a half a second is not, if it was like 2 seconds, I'd say, yeah, it has to be something in the car or the tyre, but half a second, it could so easily just be down to the track.
0: Have I got a temperature that the qualifying was held in last year? No, I was talking about last year.
16: Oh, last year.
0: It was 23 degrees for the race, whereas I think it's actually similar, but like you say, I mean, how can you pin down half a second? That might just be.
16: Yeah.
0: A quirk of the balance of performance that we can't see this year.
16: So. I'm not even sure it could be. It could literally, I mean, a track can change half a second from morning to afternoon, depending on ambient, depending on a whole bunch of different things that go on. So I would say half a second is not too much, although you would expect them to go a little bit quicker. I mean, how much quicker were they at Le Mans, though?
0: Year on year, I'd have to check that.
16: Yeah, so I'm not sure they were a whole lot quicker this year than they were last year.
0: No. The other dynamic that is interesting to me is that Cadillac that's taken pole position only has two drivers for this race, whereas the sister number 38 car will have its normal three drivers. Now, that's because of the injured and now recovering Alex Lynn. Louis Delatraz, who sat in for Alex at times this year, he's busy at the Goodwood Hill climb, taking another one of the Cadillacs up the hill.
16: Yeah.
0: And Ricky Taylor, who's done that duty in the past, is busy in Canada racing in IMSA. So it's not unusual for cars to only have two drivers. For instance, both the Astons are doing that again at Sao Paulo. That's not going to be an issue. In fact, I wonder whether it might simplify matters, because you only have to, you know, have to worry about fewer driver changes potentially.
16: Personally, and I suspect they will have talked it through with the two drivers, Will and
0: Norman Natto.
16: Norman Natto,
0: yes.
16: I personally, in a 6 hour especially, but even an 8 hour, but definitely a 6 hour, I would prefer to do two drivers. Just simply because it allows you more time in the car on the build up to the race, more time to get your head into it. And they're always going to these new tracks, and they know, not new tracks, but they're going to these different circuits all spread around the world. The WEC calendar now is something incredible, beautiful to behold. But
0: extra race next year as well.
16: Absolutely. But, you know, none of those drivers, with the exception of some of the Brazilian drivers, like Norman, but would be necessarily knowing this track like the back of their hand. And so I would say two drivers is actually a bit of a strategic advantage, because they'll be more up to speed. And also, if they're working well together in terms of setup, they got more chance to get the setup sorted rather than having to cycle their third driver through just to get him up to speed, so he's not letting them down when it comes to the race itself.
0: One side of the Inter-Europol competition camp in the European Le Mans Series this season has deliberately entered with two drivers, because they say the amount of track time we each get is ramped up big time.
16: Oh, it's massive.
0: They only get 2 90-minute sessions, whereas here it's 2 90-minutes plus the hour that we had yesterday morning as well. But you're forever in the car if you're only two drivers.
16: Well, just taking Le Mans as an example, you'd think you've got all that time on Wednesday, all that time on Thursday, you've got the bit of hyperpole if you're lucky on the Friday, and then you're into the race. Mm-hmm. The number of times I would go to Le Mans, and I've heard this from other drivers as well, and they're your three drivers, but with all that time, and you don't get into double figures laps before the race.
0: Wow.
16: Because of the fact that there's a red flag or there's downtime with the car and it's out and in. I'm talking flying laps, obviously. So you might have outs and ins and stuff like that. But it just shows you, you know, in 10, 12 laps of a circuit, whereas if you can withdraw, it almost doesn't seem to be exponential in that sense. You get rid of the third driver and all of a sudden you don't just suddenly have 15 laps instead of 10. It seems to go beyond that. And I think for that reason alone, I think it is quite helpful.
0: The other thing I spotted from the well-qualified cars, and this is similar to last year as well, majority of them are the LMDH platform because you've got the front row of Cadillac, then in behind the next best car is the Alpine that's going to be started by Frederic Makovicki. But I have to say Victor Martins, who was on qualifying duty in both of the sessions, so he got the car into a hyperpole, then he went on to set a third fastest time. He's looked mega this weekend. BMW, from their pole at Le Mans, the 15 car has managed a second row start. And the best of the LMHs
16: I have to
0: go on. Sorry,
16: sorry to interrupt.
0: No, you
16: carry on. There, Johnny. But Dries Van Tor, hats off. If you look where the other BMW is, that was a lap.
0: Yeah,
16: clearly. So he's put that car far beyond where it should be. So as a result of that, and I'll probably be proved wrong the minute the the green flag drops, but I suspect that car might struggle for race pace and it might have qualified a lot further up than it actually can run.
0: The only thing I will say in Sheldon van der Linde's defence is that the 19 Genesis impeded Sheldon, I think, when he was on his fast lap, because he's had Mathieu Jaminet and the 19 Genesis have had a one-place grid drop. Because they checked it all and they went, yeah, you were in his way. That was his fast lap and he had to get off.
16: Everything, just ignore everything I just said. but unaware of that.
0: It's risky for BMW to think, like, you know, in a 12-minute session, they're relying on one lap.
16: Yeah.
0: Because otherwise, and what I don't know is whether the 20 car was being done for track limits during its run. So the backup may have been deleted for that reason. But I think there's more pace in the 20 car.
16: Yeah,
0: and actually the 15 is
16: so
0: a bit
16: more.
0: So
16: you think it might be the other way around? You think that actually Dries Van Tor has put it kind of where it should be, and for whatever reason, the other car underperformed?
0: The 20's got balked.
16: We'll soon find out, won't
0: we? We will, over the next 6 hours. But remember that the previous six-hour race this year, which was Spa, WRT's home race, they finished first and second for BMW. So I think they've turned a corner. Now, Spa and here, can you really compare those?
16: No.
0: You can't.
16: No, I don't think so. I think they're very different, other than the fact that, as we're seeing from various pictures, it looks like it's wet or certainly has rained. Mm. So I think Brazil brings quite a lot of incumbent weather with it. And in that sense, is very similar to Spa.
0: True.
16: But in terms of surface, track surface, even the nature of the corners, I think they're pretty chalk and cheese.
0: Yeah, and there's no very long straight here as you have at Spa, although the middle sector is very tight and technical, and I think patience is the key there to get you through the slower corners. You've got the run out of Yung Kao corner up the hill, but still the car's having to turn slightly and it's just getting into its stride through the speed trap when you've got to leap on the anchors again to go through the centre S. So that straight line speed doesn't need to be or a car that goes well down the straights, let's say, is not necessarily an advantage here, I would suggest to you.
16: No, I mean, it's a longer than you think section, even though it's not completely straight the whole way. I mean, you're flat out from the exit all the way down to the centre S's as you curl sort of gently left past the pits. But again, not like Spa in terms of the ability to having a low downforce at Spa can actually be sometimes the way to go. It obviously means in Spa that the middle section, you struggle with the middle section, but the first and the third sector at Spa would work. I would have thought here, having a little bit more downforce on the car compared to somewhere like Spa would definitely be beneficial.
0: So the best qualifying Ferrari was the 50 car. Neither of the other Ferraris, I beg your pardon, the 83 got into the top 10 as well, but the best of the LMH cars will start from sixth place. And we did appear to have this sort of gear change after Le Mans last year, which then tended to favour the LMDH cars moving forward. Now, we are effectively a race behind this year because the Qatar 18-12 kilometres didn't happen. It remains to be seen where that is going to take place. But we are due still two of the longer distance races.
16: Absolutely. And Ferrari, I don't know what's... I mean, in particular, I don't know what's happened to the 83, the car, because that was right up there last year in qualifying. I mean, it the Ferrari didn't show particularly well here at this track last year, so I don't have high hopes for them.
17: Yep.
16: They've kind of repeated, the factory cars have kind of half repeated their similar qualifying this year to last year. But Kubica last year was the fastest Ferrari by some margin over Fuoco and the others. And I'm surprised that he is the 83 is one of the slowest hypercars. So I don't quite know what's happened this year. And obviously they won last year at Le Mans. So they've gone from having a year where they were genuinely, what they didn't luck into that win at Le Mans. They won that fair and square on pace, in particular in Kubica's case, but all of the drivers. And this year, they do seem to be struggling a bit for outright pace. And I don't quite know why that is, because same team, same car.
0: Yeah, and the the one thing that the drivers aren't allowed to talk about, quite for legitimate reasons, I think, is the thing, the dark arts of adjusting things to make it fairer for all. But
16: then they wouldn't BOP that car on its own compared to the other two Ferraris.
0: True.
16: You know, and it was right up there in terms of pace with them. Not all the time, but a lot of the time. And this year, it just seems to not quite be there.
0: Yeah. I mean, Toyota have admitted that they have historically struggled around this circuit.
16: Yeah.
0: They did struggle in qualifying at Le Mans, actually.
16: Yeah, they were nowhere.
0: I don't think either car got into that final hyperpole session, but it just shows you that a car starting outside of the top 10 can still go on to win such a long race as that.
16: I thought that was an awesome result at Le Mans for them in terms of that. That almost goes back to old school sports cars where you're not necessarily the fastest, certainly not the fastest at all times on track, and yet you still manage to win the race. And sports car racing, even the Le Mans 24 Hours, is turning, as everyone says, quite rightly, into a bit of a sprint race, believe it or not. But that one with Toyota, I mean, they went out there and executed almost the perfect race. I think there are several other teams that if they'd executed the perfect race would have been ahead of Toyota at the end. But they weren't, because they didn't, for whatever reason, not necessarily their own fault, but failures or things that set them back. The Toyota here did feature reasonably okay last year, but not in qualifying again. So I don't know. I wouldn't write them off, but it's harder to come through, obviously, in a 6-hour at Brazil than it is in a 24-hour at Le Mans.
0: Plus, there's that still standing statistic, which I managed to utterly mash last year, which is every single 6-hour race here in Sao Paulo through the years of the World Endurance Championship, and there was one in 2012 in that first year, a car has never won this race starting from further back than second position. So first and second,
16: wow,
0: it's a front row almost guarantee to win this race. And that just shows you the value of clear air at the start of the race.
16: Absolutely.
0: And the ability to kind of get through the traffic when you've not necessarily got a pack of hypercars around you. And I suppose as the leader, you can, to a certain degree, call the shots a little bit about pit stops as well.
16: I think having the clear air, I think you've absolutely hit the nail on the head, because there's so many tight, sort of twisty sections where it's difficult to follow. When you're relying on any kind of aerodynamic for your downforce, for your grip, it makes it harder to follow at Brazil than other circuits. So I think you've hit the nail on the head there, and there's not really anywhere long enough to benefit from having the slipstream. I mean, you and I commentated on this race last year, Johnny, and I remember, if I remember rightly, the Cadillac just sort of at the beginning of the race disappeared into the distance, and you thought, well, this is a done deal. And then I believe there was some kind of penalty or a puncture or something happened
0: okay.
16: with a lead car, and it dropped back because it had to pit early. But certainly at the beginning, in the first stint, they literally looked like they were just disappearing into the distance. And I suspect the fact that it's two Cadillac Hertz Team Jota cars, they will work together. They won't hold each other up. And it'd be interesting to see if they can just pull away from the other cars behind, or whether your friend Fred Machiavecchi can give them a hard time in third place. I know I've raced against Fred. I know what he's like. He's like a little terrier. So he will definitely not want them to get away.
0: I want to spend a bit of time on LMGT3 as well, because that was really interesting. We'll actually take a moment to read to you, though, the grid for the Rolex 6 Hours of Sao Paulo.

So again, a great year here in Sao Paulo for Cadillac, who managed to lock out the top two positions. Also testament to Jack Aitken's ability to get around here at speed, because he then said after the qualifying session he didn't expect to be quite as strong with the V-Series R, so much so that he didn't expect both cars to get in to Hyperpole, into the top 10, but they did that. And actually Jack Aitken's final lap in the standard qualifying got him to fastest in that session and meant that both the 12 and the 38 cars progressed. Will Stevens' time was a 123.041. As I said, it's about half a second slower than last year, but probably we shouldn't read too much into that. And Jack Aitken's time, which was earlier quick enough to be top of the standard qualifying, that it was second fastest in Hyperpole, that was a 123.089. So very small amount of time between the two efforts, 48 thousandths of a second to be exact. And it'll be Earl Bamber that starts the 38 car from the outside of the front row. Second row, 36 is the Alpine that was qualified by Victor Martin.

Charles Millesi to fifth position, 123.1, but Ferdi Habsburg will start car 35 alongside the best positioned number 50 Ferrari of the LMH derived cars, and Miguel Molina will start that car, but it was qualified by Antonio Fuoco. Mathieu Jaminet with the single grid position drop, so he'd actually qualified in sixth, but he's put back to seventh for impeding car 20, the Sheldon van der Linde driven BMW. He'll start, in fact he won't start, Danny Junkadea, his teammate, starts the GMR 001, which are in the same livery as they were at Le Mans. That was meant to be a one-off livery, but the fans like it so much it has returned here in Brazil, and he'll start alongside another LMH car, which is the Peugeot Total Energies 9X8, and that car is the 94 machine that will be started by Loic Duval. So Malte Jakobsen took it there to 8th, but Duval will start it. Harry Tinknell in the 007 Aston Martin Tour Team Valkyrie. He did all the qualifying and he will start the car from 9th place alongside Robert Kubica in the 83 Ferrari. So at least the bright yellow Ferrari did get in to the top 10, but Robert Kubica did the qualifying. Ye Yifei, his teammate, his Chinese teammate, will start the car. Then we're into the cars that didn't make it into Hyperpole. 51 Ferrari of Antonio Giovinazzi, who did the qualifying and he'll start. Pipo Durrani tried his best at his home race, of course, the Genesis number 17, but Andre Lotterer will start from 12th spot ahead of the 93 Peugeot and the 8 Toyota. The 93 Peugeot will be started by Paul Di Resta, and the 8 Toyota for Rio Hirakawa, but that will be started by Brendan Hartley. Marco Sorensen in the 009 Aston Martin will be 15th alongside René Rast in the BMW that was impeded. So I think the 20 car will show a bit more speed once we get going. René Rast does the opener. And Mike Conway, now this 7 Toyota got a three place grid deficit because, again, of impeding. And ironically enough, he was impeding the car that was also penalised on the grid, the 19 Jaminet Genesis. This was actually a three-place grid drop, but the car had only qualified 16th, so they can only put it to the back of the grid, and that's where it starts, from 17th position. Then we're into the LMGT3s. There are 18 cars in the GT category, and great credit to Kobe Powells. We'll talk about him in a moment because he's back in the championship, just debutising for the absent Eduardo Barrichello in the 23 Heart of Racing Aston Martin. Gray Newell will start as the bronze, and Gray Newell got the car into Hyperpole, but Kobe Powells, the silver, did the eventual time of 133.350. Lynn Hedanius, great work from him as well to put the AMG number 79 on the front row, but Johannes Zelger, his bronze teammate, will start the car. And remember that as a bronze in the combination for a 6-hour race, you have to do an hour and 45 minutes as a minimum. Petru Umbarescu starts the 87 Akodis Lexus. Lexus were winners here last year in GT, so we'll see how they get on, alongside the 69 BMW for Tony McIntosh that Parker Thompson was able to put into fourth place. Eric Powell will start from fifth position in the blue Ford Mustang. So fifth place for Eric alongside Martin Berry's AMG car in sixth, number 61. Then it's a Porsche and Ford combination for Yasser Shaheen in the Bend Manti number 92 and Stefano Gattuso's 88 Ford Mustang ahead of the 32 BMW for Darren Leung. Darren got the car into Hyperpole, and Sean Galeel qualified in ninth place alongside Sally Yolich, who will actually start that car. Now, he's the only silver to be plugged in as a starting driver. Everybody else in LMGT3 are bronze for the first stint. They're all the Hyperpole qualifiers. After that, we had the number 91 car of James Cottingham for Manti DK Engineering. That's a Porsche to start from 11th place in GT, alongside the now returning from injury Ben Keating for TF Sport, and an excellent result for them at Le Mans to win it again in car 33. Thomas Flores, 54. Vista AF Corsa Ferrari starts 13th, alongside Antares Au in the Garage 59 McLaren. Garage 59 as a team have never been here before. That might explain why they struggled a little bit to get either car into Hyperpole yesterday. Ian James, again, bit of a question mark as to why Ian couldn't get the perfect lap, because I would have expected him to be in amongst the Hyperpole runners. It might have been just sheer traffic. So the 27 Heart of Racing Team Aston Martin will start from 15th place in class alongside Tom Van Rompuy's Akodis Lexus number 78. 17th position in GT is Francois Herriot in the second of the Vista AF Corsa Ferraris number 21. And it's Alexander

0: the west at the rear of the LMGT3 field in the second of the Garage 59 McLarens. That is the grid then for the 2026 running of the Rolex 6 Hours of Sao Paulo. And last year, Eduardo Barrichello, at his home race, his dad was here as well watching him on, was able to score that pole position for Racing Spirit of Le Mans in a Vantage. Well, it's another Vantage getting pole this year, but this time run by Heart of Racing Team. And funnily enough, the guy standing in for Barrichello, Kobe Powells, who's never been here before. I mean, that's quite impressive, isn't it, to just rock up and just go, right, I'll get pole position.
1: Absolutely, did really well. I mean, obviously, the fact that last year it was on pole and this year as well, the team have got a great setup and the car can deliver that kind of performance. But then to come here your first time, it's not a particularly tricky circuit to learn, but it's like all these places. It may be simple to sort of get within half a second of a really good time, but like any track, just unlocking that last half a second to be able to go out there and plonk it on pole like that is very impressive first time around. So he'll be pleased with that. And obviously he's got Johnny Adam in the team with him as well, who'll be very, very experienced in that car and able also very experienced in this kind of setting, probably able to help him as much out of the car as in the car in terms of unlocking that kind of potential for it.
0: Does seem to be favouring, in terms of single lap pace, the front-engined GT cars. Aston on pole, AMGs have both qualified well in second and sixth. The Lexus are there, now you would expect that having won the race last year. BMW as well. So, I mean, the first rear or mid-engine car is in seventh position, the number 92 Porsche. What isn't, again, made public hugely is the success ballast that, or at least, yeah, it's still called success ballast.
1: I think that'll have a lot more to do with it, because these days, front engine, mid engine, rear engine, the weight distribution of these cars now is incredibly good. I mean, the Porsches are basically mid engined cars, well, you know, and so,
0: they used to be in GTE format, they used to be, but now they're GT3s. But the engine's at the back, but it feels like it's a mid-engine
1: car. But
0: what
1: I mean is, in terms of how they still engineer it when they build it to create almost like a weight distribution of 55-45, it's quite astonishing. So
0: I had a fascinating chat with Martin Berry, who's back in his AMG this week. But last week, he was sitting in for a guy called Banksy, who is injured. But normally he drives a Porsche in European Le Mans Series. And I said to Martin at Imola last weekend, how is this Porsche? Because everybody says, oh, it's a very, very different car to drive because the engine is at the back. He went, to be honest, I haven't really felt it. It is so planted.
1: That's what I mean. I mean, it's been a long time since the Porsche was a black art where the rear would pogo around through the corner. And once it started pogoing, it would pogo off the edge of the track and there's nothing you could do about it. You know, those days are probably 15, 20 years ago.
0: Is it still like that, though, as a cup car? And is it the aero?
1: Even the cup cars are incredibly sure-footed, lovely cars to drive. They really are. I mean, all these modern GT3s, I cannot tell you, if anyone out there ever gets an opportunity to drive one, they are all works of art, and they are all incredibly nice to drive. And they all, you know, they unlock lap time in slightly different ways. They're not all identical, but it's not the chalk and cheese that they look like when you're standing next to one, a Mercedes compared to a Porsche. You look at it and you think, God, that's going to, you know, drive completely differently. And you get in it and it's surprising how similar they all feel.
0: And I suppose, now, I can tell you a bit more about a Toyota that had a moment on the release lap from the pits. It was actually the 7 Toyota, which outbraked itself, it looks like, into a barrier. Didn't exactly see where that was on the track, but it picked up an advertising hoarding then from the front of a tyre bale, and they've needed to change the nose on that 7 Toyota.
1: Unbelievable. It's a sort of tricky thing that you really feel slightly embarrassed when it happens to you, but I noticed that it looks like they're all going out on dry tyres. The track is damp in places, so this could be quite tricky, especially if you're not in a GT3. GT3 obviously have ABS, and in these kind of slippy, sort of dry, almost dry but still damp in places, potentially on the curbs as well, you're going to need to watch out for it. We all saw what happened in Formula 1 to Piastri on that left-hander coming out onto the long straight. If he drops a wheelie onto the curb and that kicks a little bit of dampness up, it can slip you around, spin you around at the drop of a hat. So the hypercars in particular, starting on cold tyres with all that ability to lose traction with the power that they've got, I think they're going to have to really try and work their tyres on this opening lap, building up to the start of the race. And I certainly right now would probably prefer to be in a GT3 car, but there'll be you'll see a lot of lockups and a lot of twitchiness on this opening lap, Johnny, I think.
0: Two formation laps, that's the usual thing, despite the track length, apart from at Le Mans, behind the lead car. And we are live from the Ford Racing Global Broadcast Centre, bringing you the latest edition of the World Endurance Championship. So hot on the heels of the 24 hours of Le Mans, and before that, the 6 hours of Spa, which was round two, the 6 hours of Imola, which kick-started the 2026 season. We still have, including this race, five more events to go and an excellent nine races to look forward to in 2027. Not told you a great deal about what the championship looks like, but Kamui Kobayashi, Mike Conway and Nick De Vries are the new championship leaders because of that win at Le Mans. But in the drivers' championship, they only lead by 4 points over René Rast and Robin Freins. Just the two drivers in that BMW, the 20 car, have done all of the races. Sheldon van der Linde sat out the 6 hours of Imola at the start of the year, so he's on slightly fewer points, 10 back. Brendan Hartley and Ryo Hirakawa and Sebastian Buemi massively benefiting from their third place finish at Le Mans a few weekends ago. Toyota therefore comfortably lead the Manufacturers' Championship by 36 points. And in GT, we've got this peculiar situation where the 33 TF Sport Corvette, which we know from Ben Keating is carrying an extra 36 kilos of success ballast, but because Nicky Katzberg's not here this weekend, he's racing in Canada, it could only be Johnny Edgar as the driver's champion, single driver's champion, if the 33 TF Sport Corvette goes on to win the title. Obviously 33 as a team would also get the trophy, and they are clear by 32 points over the 21 Ferrari for Vista AF Corsa. Rain is expected. I've just checked that. 35% chance of rain at about 4 o'clock this afternoon.
2: For the purpose of race distance, it starts once the safety car crosses the line. We're going for an extra formation lap. There will be no start on this lap.
0: So an extra formation lap, making three in total, but the race clock will begin as soon as the lead car crosses the control line, which is exactly what happens now, Johnny Whelan.
1: Yeah, so I think we're hearing that quite late, because it was evident that the fact that they weren't bunching up and you had GT cars in particular falling a long way back, that they were going to go for this extra lap. I think that's just to give them a chance to get a little bit more tyre temp in. The track will be drying very quickly at this stage, especially with the ambient temp being reasonably up there. Also, they've done grooves all the way through on the circuit to stop standing water and stop the rain, sort of, because it's quite slanted there as you come down past the pits. So that tarmac is particularly abrasive, but also provides quite a lot of grip even when it's completely wet, which it isn't at the moment. It's just damp there, but it's just very patchy out there, Johnny. It's it's going to make it very difficult.
2: All cars to start closing up the gaps, please.
1: So we can see now that they're getting all the gaps down to be able to go for the start. But one thing I'll say, Johnny, before I let you take over for the start, is that it's going to be difficult to do overtaking maneuvers because of the fact that off the racing line it's definitely going to be damper than on it. So if you're going to make a pass on somebody, you're going to have to go off the bit that you know is dry and grippy.
0: Yeah, very good point. Nobody will be on wet weather tyres. It's just not wet enough for that. But then the tyre compound choice would have been crucial. No intermediates, and that's the case for each of the categories. And GTs, they only have the medium compound in the Goodyear world, so it has to be mediums from front to rear, looking like the yellow sidewalls for the hypercars as well.
2: T12 to side-by-side position, exiting T11 to side-by-side position, please. Let's close those gaps.
0: By the yellow sidewalls, the yellow writing on the tyres, that is the medium tyre. If we start to see the red writing, the Michelin writing, and the indicators, that is the hard tyre.
2: Let's go side by side, please.
0: So Eduardo Freitas, our Portuguese race director, well at home in Brazil, of course, in that respect, and he is about to give the indication that we will be starting the 6 hours, or continuing the 6 hours, technically speaking, because we've had nearly 2.5 minutes of it with this extra formation lap.
3: Side by side, do not forget, when the lights go off, you need to cross the line before we can really start racing.
0: And the dramatic music in the background indicating the latest race of the FIA World Endurance Championship from Interlagos. Just the 4.3 kilometres of it, with a Cadillac front row for the second year running. And Aston Martin and certainly AMG looking strong in the GT field as well. Live from the Ford Racing Global Broadcast Centre. This is RS1, the Radio Show Limited network of channels. And we are racing in Brazil, with a good start from actually both Cadillacs, but Will Stevens should just about be able to outmanoeuvre El Bamba into the centre S for the first time, checking that everybody else is going to get safely through. They're still not sorted out third and fourth positions, because the Alpine that's been started by Fred McAveeke is absolutely door mirror to door mirror with Kevin Magnussen. They might still be two abreast, actually, down the Retta Aposta for the first time. They sure are, and the BMW is using that high line to actually snatch second position. So Beamer into second, I reckon. Oh no, not quite through the turn five, the second bit of the Descida de Largo, but fair play to Kevin Magnussen. He wanted to snatch second place away from the first of those gold cars. And Will Stevens will continue to lead now into the tight and twisty middle sector. With respect to GT, that is Johannes Zelger through the last speed, or the last monitor rather. So Zelger's got the jump in the number 79 AMG. He's got ahead of Gray Newell, as has Petru Umbrescu in his Lexus. So Gray Newell from the pole position now back into third in GT.
1: Yeah, I think you saw a bit of a change in the deployment, the difference in deployment between the BMW there and the Cadillac in front. And then he came back at him, and coming out of that corner, the Cadillac could then pull quite comfortably ahead. But certainly Kevin Magnussen looking really racy at the very start of this race. But they're all settling down a little bit now, Johnny.
0: Yeah, and that might be the sensible thing to do, particularly on a track that they're not used to, because it wasn't wet in any of the free practice sessions. It's a bit damp here and there, and okay, you can judge that during some of the rolling laps, maybe the installation lap as well. And in fact, in the case of the number 7 Toyota of Mike Conway, he expected a bit more grip at one of the corners, and therefore the nose had to be changed. Looking busy as well as the BMW of number 69 that has been started by, who did I say was in that? Tony McIntosh is looking lively as well, although he ends up losing a position. So McIntosh briefly up to second. Now, though, has been shuffled back down the pack. And it is side by side again. Lexus about to take the GT lead, in fact, with Petru Umbrescu is now all over the grass, goes Tony McIntosh. That was an audacious manoeuvre that could have gone very, very wrong at Descida de Largo, but he's found himself in second position again.
1: It's interesting. It never ceases to amaze me, bearing in mind that all of these drivers, bar one, are the bronze drivers, so they're the gentleman drivers in the car, but this shows you how accomplished these gents are in the World Endurance Championship, that they are absolutely on it, fighting every bit as hard, if not harder, than the pros in the hypercar. So it's always a joy to watch the opening laps in GT3, because they really do go for it.
0: And having to almost not rely on your brain working out how to control the car anymore, that needs to be a sixth sense issue, rather than being kind of overwhelmed by that. You've got to just get your elbows out and get stuck in and concentrated on who you are racing. And obviously, until this point, that's not been the priority of the weekend. The car set up, three free practices, 1, 2 and 3, and then outright speed has been the priority. On lap 3, yes, we've already completed lap 3, but remember, the first lap was not a racing lap. But Will Stevens is starting to extend the gap to the second of the Cadillac, so still 12 ahead of 38, but the gap's north of a second already.
1: Yeah, I think we talked about whether the Cadillacs would just disappear, and they seem to have created a reasonable gap already. The first to third is like a 2.1 seconds, and also fastest lap straight away going to the lead of Will Stevens. I think we're going to be interesting to see how that all pans out, but certainly at the moment, Cadillacs 1 and 2 and looking really quite comfortable.
0: Yeah, and again, maybe the evidence that if you've qualified well and you are either first or second, that car has then gone on to win the race in the history of this race in the World Endurance Championship, stretching back to 2012. So any car qualifying behind second position has not won. And it, again, we are seeing the value of being in a, such a good position at the start of the race, perhaps because the gap is 2.3 seconds now between Kevin Magnussen and Earl Bamber. That might have been, again, the eagerness of Kevin Magnussen, desperate to try and hold back at least one of the Cadillacs at the start of the race. He did benefit in getting ahead of the Alpine that he started on second place with, but actually that Alpine looks at certainly equal to the BMW, maybe a tad stronger. Now we're on to lap five, Johnny Moeller.
1: Yeah, I would agree with that. I mean, Will Stevens just done the fastest lap of the race on a 25.5, so that's still 2.5 seconds, give or take, off his qualifying pace, which...
4: I have no problem at the exit of corners. Mm. Something's wrong. Just at the beginning. Yeah, the first part of the exit.
0: So Kevin Magnussen also reporting... Reporting he has no power at the exit of corners, plural. So that again explains perhaps why the performance of the 15 car has just gone off a cliff a little bit.
1: Yeah, well, he certainly didn't have that on the opening lap, did he? He came storming out turn three, and then maybe potentially is why he then dropped on the fourth, coming out turn four to five. He dropped behind straight away again behind the Cadillac of Earl Bamber. But yeah, that's. That early on, that's heartbreaking for a driver when you start struggling literally 10 minutes into a 6-hour race and you've already got a mechanical issue rearing its head.
0: So the team are checking, they'll be looking at the telemetry to see how serious a problem that is and also whether they can attempt to fix it on the fly or whether it will require an early pit stop. But he doesn't want to pass up track position that readily. I suppose this early on in the race you might be able to weave that into some strategy further down the line, but there's not a lot of room in the fuel tank yet to be able to put much fuel in there, so it's not going to extend the window. They want to try and keep that car out for 20 minutes if at least, and we've already done nearly 10 of those, so let's wait and see. But Magnussen is still ahead of Fred McAveeke, so when he says no power, there's clearly a fair bit of power, but related to the power that he's seen through the rest of the pre-practice sessions this weekend, it is noticeably different. And again, the Alpine is nibbling at its heels for third position.
1: Well, it'll all be to do, Johnny, with the hybrid system and in terms of the difference between the ICE and the electric motor. So it may be that he's not getting that extra bit of boost. The kilohertz aren't coming in on that, and that's what's affecting him. The rest of it, he's still going. He's just not getting that extra boost that kicks in halfway down the straight.
0: Which is delivered through the rear wheels on a BMW, just like the power from the ICE as well. Now, were there concerns about how quickly Johannes Zelger got away in LMGT3? Because he was way ahead of the pole-sitting car at the control line for me, so I'm sure that's going to be investigated. Busy then in the mid-pack as the two Ford Mustangs were either side of the second of the Mercedes of Martin Berry and Gray Newell, losing a second one of those spots to the Lexus into the Centre S at the start of the first racing lap. But
1: interesting that Sally Yuluk is on fire here. I think you mentioned he's the only silver driver to be starting.
0: Yep.
1: And he's really pushing on. He's already got himself up to fifth in GT3 and just setting fastest sector after fastest sector whilst he's coming through the traffic, which GT3 at the moment being led by the team that won last year with the Lexus.
0: Yeah, and even though that's an outgoing car and is pretty aged by now, and we know that the future GT3 car from the Japanese manufacturer is actually not going to be a Lexus. It's due to be a Toyota, in fact, but at least that car is now doing some testing mileage. But the beauty of balance and performance is that it doesn't really matter how old your LMGT3 car is. It should be competitive. And it was the 87 Lexus of Petru Ombrescu and Clement Schmidt and Jose Maria Lopez who won last year. So Stefano Gattuso being told, don't need to push like crazy here. You're into second position already. And this is very, very good relative pace because he's right on the tail of the leading Lexus.
1: Yeah, I mean, you can see already there that the engineers on the telephone trying to calm him down, Johnny, and make sure that he doesn't push too hard. Because, again, we did touch on this early on in this program, but tyre wear is going to be critical in this. And you'll probably know better than me. I missed at Le Mans, and I know Le Mans is a bit of an outlier when it comes to strategy. definitely. Mm. But in terms of, I didn't watch the stints that were being done on tyres at Le Mans. I don't know whether people are going to be thinking that they're going to be doing double stints, or, I mean, I know the hypercars will be trying to double stint, or whether they'll do right side only, but the GT3s, also heavier, slightly heavier car, and they really do work their tyres here. So again, looking after your tyre is critical early on in your stint to having something left at the end.
0: The really difficult thing about Le Mans was that the race days were north of 30 degrees, whereas yeah. Wednesday and Thursday was sort of mid-20s, so they had no relevant information going into that race. And actually Michelin tyre technicians, Goodyear tyre technicians honestly didn't know how the tyre wear was going to be, and it was punishing because we had degrees at track level of 51-52, I think, no rain through the whole of the race, so it was a test for the new Michelin tyre. But also because the stint length is now governed by energy burn, the hypercars weren't able to do much more than about 45 minutes, I think it was, maybe 50 minutes at times if there was a little bit of code 60 here and there, full course yellow as it is here. By the way, if we get a full course yellow in the race, that will lock you out of the pits. It automatically closes pit entry. And also, if we get a safety car, the first three laps of a safety car will lock you out of the pits. But we do now have a thing called the virtual safety car, which is generally two laps around this track where you are able to pit, a little bit like IMSA. And they will be, those two laps will be immediately followed with a safety car period, which will lock everybody into position, and we get a pass around then as well. But ideally, you want to stay green for as long as possible to get some rhythm to the race. Already, though, we're into traffic, Johnny, so it's not taking long. I suppose it wouldn't do around a 2.6-mile circuit. And this, again, is the benefit for Cadillac is they've got a bit of a lead out front. It's 1.5 seconds, Will Stevens to Earl Bamber, about the same distance, Bamber to Kevin Magnussen. At least they've got a moment just to pick their way through the traffic.
1: Absolutely, and this is what sports car racing is all about, multi-class racing. Obviously, we've only now got two classes in the WEC. We used to have up to four on occasion when I was doing it. Also, the difference is sometimes it's astonishing, actually, when you're following a GT3 car, how good they are on the brakes going into corners, even if you're in the faster class. So working your way through, not necessarily as easy as you might think. You don't just breeze straight past them. Sometimes you have to kind of stick your nose down the inside of them, hope that they've seen you, hope they don't squeeze in and cause contact between the two of you. Normally, in those cases, a GT3 car will come off worse, purely because although it's a heavier car, the downforce on the hypercar causes the grip level and the weight that essentially it's demonstrating to have to be a lot harder. So GT3 cars, if they hit a hypercar, will normally bounce off them rather than the other way around. But that is not something you're looking for, and you can easily lose a dive plane.
5: For information, caddies are flying. BMW is following as well with the Alpine. We expect the Ferraris in front to drag us down at some point. So if you see an opportunity later in the stint, let's use it.
0: Team radio to Danny Junkadea in the 19 Genesis. What do you make of that?
1: Yeah, they're good. I mean, Genesis have surprised me. I really expected them to struggle a lot more than they have. They've come in. Of course, they're not absolutely at the sharp end, but they're close enough to it to really impress me. And going back to what I was saying about the GT3s, you really got to keep an eye on your mirrors as well. And that for sometimes makes it harder for these guys. And hats off to these bronze drivers. Let's not forget, who're looking in their mirrors, and quite often they're seeing a bunch of cars bearing down on them, and they're not just one of them coming, there's five or six of them coming, and they all want to come in one go, because if a hypercar gets caught behind into a corner and the car in front manages to get through and you don't, you can lose 2-3 seconds easily before you get an opportunity to go past that GT3 car. So the hypercars do not hang around, they tend to want to come through as one long train.
0: André Lotterer's made a bit of progress in the second of the Genesis, but he's now got a Peugeot and an Alpine trying to get those places back again. So that's Paul Di Resta and Ferdinand Habsburg not too happy about the progress that André Lotterer's been making in the second of those Magma liveried cars. It is side by side for second position as Kevin Magnussen has a second go at it, and there's contact, and in fact the BMW gets the place. That was between turns 5 and 6. So now heading into Ferradura corner and Laranjinha, and the BMW's in front. Now, that gap was all closed. It was a second and a half, and it's bunched up through the traffic, and Kevin Magnussen has pounced.
1: Yeah, absolutely. He just worked that traffic beautifully, and this is a skill. in traffic. One of the best in the world at this, in working his way through the traffic, was actually Alan McNish back in the day. He was a fine, fast sports car driver, but he was renowned for how he worked his way through the traffic and dealing with that traffic in the best way possible and minimizing your loss of lap time as you do it is a real skill in itself.
0: That contact's nothing to be concerned about, is it?
1: No.
0: They build these hypercars very strongly indeed.
1: It was side to side. You barely would have been turning the steering wheel, so you're not going to damage the steering probably. And I didn't see any dive planes or anything fly off. That was purely on traffic. It'd be interesting to see, because I think the BMW, especially seeing we were thinking that Kevin Magnussen had an issue. I don't know if he managed to fix that issue, but he certainly looked to have some pace there. But whether that was just using the traffic to his advantage. But Kevin looked much racier through the traffic than Earl did. And I think that that's why he managed to do that. Earl will now be all over the back of him and has just set one of his fastest sectors trying to catch up and repass Kevin Magnussen.
0: Also an intriguing battle inside Ferrari, because you've got one of the factory cars of Miguel Molina up against the satellite team car. They're both run by AF Corsa, but one is in the Scarlet Red and the following one, the 83 for Ye Yifei, is now right on the tail. And again, Ye Yifei's made good progress through the order. That car started 10th, he's up to 6th and pressurising Molina for 5th position. And as those two Ferraris overtook, or rather lapped, the leaders in LMGT3, I noted how close Petru and Barescu in his Lexus and Stefano Gattuso were to one another in his Ford Mustang. So again, that's looking very likely to change, and possibly as a result of all of these hypercars looking to get through. Gattuso tries to go side by side with the Lexus, in fact, coming out of Bico di Pato, but it's not quite going to work there.
1: Yeah, you as a GT3 driver, you'll look in your mirrors, you'll see the hypercar coming, you'll see the faster prototype approaching.
5: Copy. You have margin in energy. You need to cancel to overtake in these cases, if helps.
1: Again, you can hear René Rast being told about the push to pass almost that they can use nowadays with the electric boost that they've got. This whole stint, obviously, and I'll let you explain better than me, Johnny, is all about how much energy you use in the stint. Nowadays, it isn't a simple case of you fill the tank up, you know how many litres of fuel or kilos of fuel you can get into the tank, you then run as long as you can on that tank. It's all about using no more than a certain amount of energy per lap during your stint.
0: And there's a very useful column on your timing screen over there, Johnny, but you'll need to scroll across to the right, which I hope you can do with one of the arrow keys, maybe. But the penultimate column should hopefully tell you what the virtual energy is reading right now. I'll leave you to do that.
1: Because leave your IT illiterate companion over here.
0: If you just try click anywhere in that window, and then I just wonder whether these arrow keys will... Yeah, there we go. So I'll scroll to the right, and there's a column... Oh, it's not there now, of course. Yeah, the column I was talking about, unfortunately, isn't visible. You can peer over to my screen. And, for instance, I can tell you that Will Stevens, who's just done the fastest lap of the race again on lap 13, has got 71% energy remaining, which will take him, well, at least another 20-odd laps, I suppose. Moment or two ago, BMW chasing the Cadillac. Oh, and had a contact with the Mercedes as well, which is the class-leading Mercedes, or was the class-leading Mercedes. Johannes Zelger has lost a bit of ground now. But yeah, there was contact for the BMW when it was still in the wheel tracks of the second-place Cadillac, and then the contact as Kevin Magnussen got ahead of Earl Bamber for second place.
1: Yeah, I noticed that Kevin Magnussen there was a very light touch between him and Earl Bamber, but I noticed that he still kept his wheels on the track. I know Eduardo Freitas here will take a pretty dim view. He doesn't like hypercars hitting GT3 cars or moving over on GT3 cars. And the hypercar there was just trying to move over in order to get a better optimal line into the next corner and just happened to basically bang into the side of the poor Mercedes. The problem with that is if you're watching it on the TV, you'd have seen that then pushes the Mercedes quite wide. He almost ricochets off the side and then it pushes him suddenly. You've been moved 5 or 6 foot further left. And that was actually quite heavy contact, far heavier than the contact between the two hypercars themselves of Earl Bamber and Kevin Magnussen.
0: There's some penalties being issued now regarding what happened at the start of the race, and there is a reprimand for car 23 regarding its race start. That was Gray Newell. So I wonder whether Gray Newell was actually at fault for not keeping the pace of the lead car. And when the lead car peels away and goes into pit lane, you are then supposed to continue at that pace, i.e. the words pace car. So 23, if that was holding back, maybe Johannes Zelger, who was also on the front row but on the outside line, maybe he was doing exactly the right thing. But it's the 23 that got the reprimand. They're also going to add 5 seconds to the next pit stop time for Toyota number 7 and the 83 Ferrari. And that again is related to what happened at the start of the race, but I can't tell you any more details.
1: That's a shame, because the 83, as you mentioned earlier on with Yiffe Ye at the wheel, has been doing a really good job up in sixth place, and is only 0.7 behind Miguel Molina in the sister Ferrari, factory Ferrari. So a bit of a shame for them.
0: Here comes Stefano Gattuso to take the lead in GT, if he can be later on the brakes than the Lexus at Decida del Lago, but he couldn't. And now Eric Powell spots an opportunity to switch places with his Mustang teammate, because the route out of Decida del Lago was significantly compromised for the 88 driver Stefano Gattuso. It's all concertinaing up nicely now.
1: Yeah, what Gattuso needs to do here is not keep showing his nose and going into corners tight on the inside, because that'll just cost him. He was fortunate there that it was his teammate behind him. If that had been anyone else, his teammate wouldn't have backed out of that, and he'd now find himself in third place. But he keeps on having looks and then backing out of it, and each time he does that, he loses time. What he needs to do is just literally follow in the wheel tracks of the Lexus in front of him, and then whenever the time is right, then just make a big move rather than keep showing your nose, because he's driving the track at the moment as if it was 10, 15 feet narrower than it actually is, and that's going to be costing him. Although clearly at this point, the tyres seem to be in a much better shape, and he seems to have a lot more speed. It'd be interesting to see slipstreaming, down into turn one. Looks like if he can get on the inside, I reckon he'll make this stick.
0: Well, both the Mustangs now are in the slipstream of the Lexus, which occupies the middle of the road. But here comes Gattuso trying to dive bomb at the centre S. He's gone a little bit wide through the first apex there, whereas Eric Powell arguably is taking the cleaner line through turns 1, 2 and 3. And now he goes to the high side, but hasn't quite got the forward momentum, maybe just had to feather the throttle because he wasn't sure where Gattuso was going to go next.
1: And you could see there how much Gattuso lost, you know, in terms of lap time. What he needs to do there, if the car in front's defending, especially at the centre S's, if the car in front's defending, you're going into the corner, go up higher, take the optimal line. It may lose you a little bit as you drop down into the left, but that then allows you to pick up far earlier on the throttle because you're positioned way over to the left-hand side to get a really good run through the right and left and out down into the straight down towards the next corner. And that's something down towards turn four, and that's something he didn't do on that occasion, and he should have done.
0: The Ferraris from the GT class were side by side a minute or two ago as well. So 54 and 21. That's Francois Herriot and Thomas Flohr. Herriot struggled in qualifying yesterday. In fact, neither of the Vistaray, of course, the silver Ferraris progressed into hyperpole. So Thomas Flohr started 13th. Francois Herriot started 17th. And Herriot's gaining positions, whereas Thomas Flohr has now dropped down to 17th spot. So neither car is necessarily in the window, but I will add that the 21 car is right up there in the championship, so it's probably carrying a bit of success, or will be carrying some success ballast as well, which will be having an impact for sure. Tony McIntosh in behind Sally Yolich. We've made the point that Sally is the silver, so the idea of putting him in for the opening maybe couple of stints is that he has to make early progress. Just like the bronzes, the silver drivers have to do 1 hour and 45 minutes as a minimum in a 6 hour race, but you don't have to do it all at once, i.e. in back-to-back stints. You could get out and back in again, but that's probably one too many driver changes than are absolutely necessary. So the Cadillac of Earl Bamber not going away here. So after Kevin Magnussen made that forceful manoeuvre, but fair, he was always going to have the headache then of Earl Bamber trying to repay the favour. And that's the beauty again of traffic, is the BMW can't really get away, but nor can Earl Bamber from the Fred Macko Alpine in behind.
1: Kevin Magnussen is really working the traffic to his advantage here. He just managed to sneak in front of one of the Vista Jet Ferraris that you were mentioning earlier, and Earl Bamber, who's only 0.7 behind him, didn't quite make it through, so that's going to open that 0.7 gap up to a bigger one. In fact, already it's now gone out to 1.1. So it's just so difficult. You really have to. You're never going to get a lap now after sort of maybe 3, 4, 5 laps off the start. You're never going to get a lap now where you're not passing somebody somewhere. And so that's all it becomes, this race, is about managing the traffic. And of course, Will Stevens out in front. Even so, his gap's dropped a little bit when he's hit traffic.
6: The car is a disaster. So much over the entry, so much on the mid corner, much more compared to what we had in practice.
1: Well, that sounds like a nightmare, to be honest. To have the oversteer on entry.
0: Let me just tell everyone who that was. Loic Duval in the Peugeot.
1: Peugeots have struggled here, Johnny, compared to last year. They qualified fourth or fifth here last year with Paul de Resta, and they've really struggled for pace. Certainly in qualifying, doesn't seem to be much better in the race.
0: And he's certainly not backward in coming forward in telling the team exactly how it is. But, well, I mean, sometimes that's the way you've got to do it.
1: Saying it's a disaster is strong words for a driver, no matter how it's going. And to have oversteer on entry and then it picks up an understeer, that sounds like a horrific imbalance. You'll quite often have understeer into the corner, and then if you're not careful, oversteer on exit. That's a much more normal balance to have in a car. But to have oversteer in and then understeer is actually quite unusual. I suspect that might be to do a little bit with the way the power's being delivered to the wheels. That might be something, therefore, that they can change with their settings using the differential.
0: And that's an LMH car, so when the hybrid, the redeployment of the harvested energy is deployed, that comes through the front axle on the Peugeot rather than the LMDH cars where it's all on the rear drivetrain.
1: Yeah, which would then explain maybe some of that understeer in the middle when he's picking up on the throttle.
0: Yeah.
1: But oversteer on entry is not nice in any situation.
0: No. Backing a car in and not through your own design is harem scarem stuff. As it is now at the Jun Sao corner junction, the left-hand T-junction, if you like, where a section of the access road feeds in as well. But that's turn 12 and is so crucial to a good lap time, as going left and going right are the various hypercars. One of the GT cars being swallowed up was the second of the Lexus. I wondered that for a moment whether that was the class leader, but it's actually the 78 car. Genesis, though, again, having a strong opening half an hour or so, mixing it with Ferrari, mixing it with, on occasion, the Alpines too, and certainly the Peugeots. So they're firmly in that midfield, and just showing again what strong car they have for their first visit to Interlagos.
1: Yeah, they're doing very well. I mean, I'm laughing. I shouldn't really be laughing, but just watching some of the speeds that when you're on board the GT3 car, we're on board the 92 Manti car there, and the hypercar, the Genesis, who was chasing the Ferrari in eighth, fighting for eighth and ninth, the number 17 Genesis car, cut across from right to left to be on the inside to avoid another GT car in front of it, to as they went down to turn one, and literally that was probably a cigarette paper away from a monster accident, as you saw in sometimes when Alan had his big shunt at Le Mans, where he misjudged slightly and clipped in and clipped the back of the GT car, and it just sent him round. If that Genesis had hit that Manti Porsche at that point, that would have been an aircraft accident. And of course, there you've got concrete walls either side, so you don't have anywhere for it to go. You don't spin off anywhere, you just spin off into the walls and everything falls off and falls into the track.
0: GT lead change as Gattuso finally gets the jump on the Lexus, and the number one is displayed on the side of the car, so he certainly led across the control line. What I was trying to establish is whether he's been in the lead for a little while, but I think that has just happened, rather than the Lexus trying to fight back. And both of these Mustangs, either the Gattuso or the Eric Powell version, they both look a little stronger than the Lexus of Petru Umbarescu in the opening stint. So Eric Powell now eager to get through as well and not allow Stefano Gattuso into too much of a lead, but they're going to have to allow space for the yellow 83 Ferrari to get through. They were three abreast there, Johnny.
1: I think actually Eric Powell used that really effectively. I think he might have been able to sneak through. He has indeed. So he's now through into second place, and he used the FIA Ferrari hypercar coming up behind him to his advantage there. The hypercar was almost on the grass going around the outside of him, but then the Lexus thought better of it, moved over to the left-hand side, and that also allowed, as well as FIA, to sneak through, also Eric Powell to come through. The Mustangs now 1 and 2.
0: Yeah, and they seem to be legitimately there as well. I mean, in qualifying, they were okay, looked reasonably strong. Ben Tuck took the 77 car to fifth position. And where was the other Ford starting for? That's 88, isn't it? So it started from eighth place. So seventh and eighth, but they are miles better at this stage in the race, I'm going to suggest, and perhaps are going to start to open up a bit of a gap. That's testament to Gattuso and Powell's driving style, perhaps around this place as well. But they just seem to have a very good package, do the Ford Mustangs. Their home race at COTA, North America for Ford, will be next up. But in this part of the world, maybe this is the build-up to a strong segment of their season. Certainly Eric Powell was at times looking strong at Spa as well. So again, some real progress being made by the awesome Ford Mustang with that wonderful V8 Coyote engine.
1: And interesting, the lap times, Johnny, between those three, in fact, including Sally Ulick, who's now got up to fourth position, their fastest times are literally between 1 minute 35.4 and a 1 minute 35.7 covers all the fastest lap times of those first four in GT3.
0: So the build-up to the initial overtake for the lead for Gattuso began at Jungsau Corner and then could progress through 13 and 14 and 15, but it was just that better run, the drag race out of the tight turn 12 and up the hill. And actually, Eric Powell's exit out of that corner was compromised a tad because he'd just been lapped by one of the Cadillacs. Here's Paul de Resta's team radio.
7: Much slower in the middle sector than the cars around me. It is getting a bit easier as the fuel load comes off, but car is heavy.
0: So that's not as bad a report as we were getting from Loic Duval, but nevertheless, he feels like the cars around him are more manoeuvrable. It's getting slightly better as the car gets lighter.
1: I think that's more to do with the fact that Paul de Resta, being the consummate professional, understands potentially how to give information to his engineer in a slightly more palatable way. But the fact that he says it's a lot slower, that means obviously he's also struggling with the balance in the middle sector, which is largely sort of quite tight sections, sort of lefts and rights. And the fact that he says the car feels heavy is a really good way of describing to the engineer, even if it isn't actually physically heavy, it just tells you that that is a really nice way to tell the engineer that the car's not responding particularly well to turning, maybe picking up a mid-corner understeer, and just the transitions on the change of direction not as crisp and neat as Paul would like.
0: Marco Sorensen.
8: Like they're pulling away like crazy in this race.
0: So again, down on power, he says, in the 009 Aston Martin.
1: See, I know Marco Sorensen, fantastic driver, but that is number one excuse out of the racing driver rule book. They're faster than us in a straight line. And it probably is absolutely true. And again, it goes down to the deployment. I wish we could actually see graphics to show the deployment of the energy for these cars throughout the lap, because it really would make such interesting reading to be able to actually watch where these cars are able to deploy, if it's different between the different manufacturers.
0: The slight contact between Kevin Magnussen's BMW hypercar and Johannes Zelger's AMG GT car has been noted by race control, but
1: I told you you wouldn't like it, didn't I?
0: You did. You did at the time. But I think that's as far as it will go. It's been observed will be remembered.
1: He'll get away with that one because it didn't have a detrimental effect on the Merc, but
0: he's protecting GT cars and drivers.
1: It's almost like he's got an unofficial, maybe in Eduardo's head, an unofficial yellow card potentially.
0: Yeah, fair enough. So it's a suspended penalty, as in, you know, if you stay clean for the rest of the race, it'll all be forgotten. Sally Jolich again making very good progress through the order. So I reckon he's up to fourth place now.
1: He's now on the tail of Barescu in the Lexus. So he seems to be struggling a little bit in the Lexus, I have to say. I don't know if the tyres have gone off, but certainly his turn-ins, he's missing apexes. He doesn't seem to be able to get on the power off the corners and open the wheel up quite as easily. And Sally's able to hold tighter lines through the corner. It looks like Sally's got a lot more grip, and it won't be long before he's able to get through. Again, Lexus in front as you're on board with Sally, just running 10, 12 foot wide of the apex, going down through 7.
0: Yeah, so Laranjina then leads to the nameless turn 8, Pininrinho, and then Bico de Pato, which is the real tight turn 10, the right-hand hairpin, which is significantly lower than the start-finish straight because of that big climb then right at the end of the lap where the final sector begins.
1: I tell you what, though, the Lexus has got some grunt in a straight line. It's pulling away there from Sally. So if Sally's going to make this stick, he's going to have to really come from a long way back on the brakes, as he comes from a long way back on the brakes, to sort of sit right on the bumper of the Lexus through turns two and three. Or he's going to have to work it, I think, more through the middle sector of this lap and really be on his bumper and just release the brake and just do a bit of a block pass down the inside into one of the corners in the middle sector.
0: Let's catch up with Robert Kubica with Bruce Giovanni.
9: Last year that the Ferrari actually won a race. What can you do today? I know that you're working hard on the strategy. I see you speaking on the radio all the time and trying to work out a way. Can you do something today?
10: First of all, you need many factors to win races. It's not only about strategy. Mainly performance helps. So Interlagos is a tough track for our car. But we are trying our best, as you said. He made a very good first lap, so we gained a few positions. And we are trying to manage the tyres as... weather helps because it's cooler today, so I think tire management will be a bit easier, but definitely will come into the play. I think a lot of possibilities with changing into tires, which side what to do, and if doubling. So we will have to wait and see, react. But of course we are focused on ourselves to do our best and to try to execute the best races.
9: How fast do you understand what is happening with the tire with this change of temperature, of track temperature? Are you able to gamble a little bit and be early in the change or try to push it a little bit forward? Or are you waiting to see the tires in the garage to take a decision?
10: Well, I would not say gamble. I mean, with the experience and knowledge, you can kind of predict. Of course, the final word is the racetrack, and we try to get some information also from IFE. I think until now everything looks under control, so potentially this opens up also different scenarios for the race. If you have less deck, you might change your strategy, and then weather. There is some rain predicted for the last part of the race, so you never know here. As always, WEC offers entertaining races, and we will try to do our best.
9: Certainly entertaining, and good luck for the strategy and the rest.
10: Thank you very much.
0: So, interesting comments from Robert Kubica. I think he was always going to be held back for the later stints, being the qualification driver yesterday in both sessions and generally the quickest of the three when you compare them like for like. Yeah, Yifei's in the 83 yellow Ferrari right now. Phil Hansen still to come, who's come on leaps and bounds since his early days in GT racing in the ACO rules ladder. But nobody's quite as quick as Robert Kubica, I think it's fair to say. And he's not panicking too much. I'm encouraged by the progress that the Chinese racer has made in the early stages of his stint.
1: Yeah, I think he'll have been pleasantly surprised by that, I think, as we were. I know that they've got a penalty coming, I believe, haven't they, Johnny? But nevertheless...
0: 5 seconds. It's 5 seconds to be swallowed up in a normal pit stop.
1: Now, so that's what I remember happening to one of the Team Jota Cadillacs last year.
0: Okay.
1: But I think, going back to what you were saying, I think Robert Kubica never gets particularly excited about anything, does he? He's always pretty laid back. But there are people that before his unfortunate accident had him pegged as being one of the first, second, or certainly the top three best Formula One drivers in the world. So that just gives you an idea of some of his quality. You don't just lose that overnight. As they say, class is permanent, and I think that's certainly the case with Robert Kubica.
0: Yeah, form is temporary, class is permanent, and that is for sure the case with Robert Kubica, but a whole load of other drivers in this race as well. I mean, the strength in depth is quite phenomenal. We are already seeing pit stoppers, by the way. Now, slightly earlier, I would argue, for James Cottingham's Porsche, because normally those Porsches can go a bit further than 40-odd minutes, but Ferdy Habsburg in the 35 Alpi is in.
1: Yeah, he's the first one to blink.
0: Yeah. Now, was he in traffic compared to the 36 car? It was the one further back, and he was kind of wedged in between some of the Ferraris and the Peugeots. I just wonder whether Alpine have said, we need to get you out of this madness and hopefully deliver you into a slightly quieter bit of the racetrack. But that's going to be tough to find.
1: It is very much, because you're not going to find quiet. I love the way they leave on the electric now and then the fires up. But it's going to be difficult, but at the same time, if you're back where they were, you know, I think it's a case of maybe just rolling the dice a little bit, going slightly different strategy and hoping that maybe you get a safety car in the right moment for you that doesn't fit quite as well for the others in order to be able to move yourself significantly forward. Because if you just circulate under green racing, you're probably going to end up somewhere in the latter ages of the top 10.
0: The gap, first to second, which is Cadillac towards BMW, is down to a second again. So Kevin Magnussen is really starting to pressurise the car in front, but he's also having to stay far enough ahead of Earl Bamber, who this time through the centre S is slightly cleaner. He takes more kerb, but that might mean a better exit for Earl Bamber in that chasing Cadillac.
1: I think what you're seeing here is that Kevin Magnussen is, we haven't really been seeing it on board, but he's now got the gap to the leader, Will Stevens, down to 1.6 seconds. And I genuinely think, because every lap you're taking risks with traffic and you are passing traffic, I think that's just Kevin willing to take a lot more risks and be a lot more aggressive using the GT traffic than Will Stevens is as the leader. It also sometimes doesn't help, and again, doesn't really happen in this situation like it does, say, in Formula One, where you come up and you get the blue flags and the first person to arrive, the leader, is then obviously got the difficulty of them not knowing, and then the ones that follow know that he's coming. Into this, once you get into a few laps in, it's just constant overtaking. So a GT3 car, it's not like you get the leader and then you're looking for the next guy. You've constantly got people coming up behind you. Half the time in GT3, you don't know what position that hypercar's in. You just know you've got a faster car behind you wanting to come through. You sometimes even move to the inside to protect, because you don't want him diving down the inside. And it's a real knack for the GT guys as well to minimize the amount of time lost whilst being overtaken. It's not just about the overtaking car minimizing the time lost.
0: Now, on initial inspection, I'm going to say Ferdy Habsburg didn't take tyres there, just the fuel, 55 seconds in pit lane, and it's still showing that his Michelins have got 28 laps on them, which is the total distance for that car now. Habsburg's going to rejoin in 17th position. And then for the James Cottingham Porsche, that was slightly longer, so may have done right side tyres on that Porsche, because in the GT class, you get quite a few more tyres, six sets in fact. So if the GTs are capable of doing an hour around here, that would be one set of tyres per stint, but it might be quite tight actually, and doing 55 minutes on a stint ain't gonna be enough, so you will have to double stint on occasion.
1: Well, it'll be a splash, won't it? So you'll have a set of tyres that maybe do an hour and a half at the end, or an hour and 20 or something like that.
0: Yeah, but, yeah, and that'll bridge the gap, you mean? Yeah.
1: Yes, absolutely.
0: No further action regarding the contact. 2 seconds. 83 Team Radio for Yeah, Yeah, Yeah, Yeah.
11: The third gear is taking me slow. I cannot go much faster.
12: Let's preserve the tires. Let me know about tires if you still think about the rears.
0: So they're having conversations now in the 83 camp about what Yeah, Yeah, Yeah, Yeah thinks about changing maybe rear tires.
1: I wonder what he meant by third gear. I don't know whether... It's very difficult when you've got paddle shift, whether you can just listen on board with him and see if... He won't be in third gear here, but let's just listen to him going into turn one. Came out just as I wanted to listen to his downshifts, as whether he's having to either not use third gear for some reason, or you can't skip through it. In the old days, you could miss out a gear when you had H pattern, or even in sequential sometimes you could almost get away with sort of clutching it, but it's very difficult to, on a paddle shift, to sort of not go through each gear as you go down or up through the gearbox. So I'm not quite sure what he meant by the problem with third gear.
0: Well, that might develop through the course of the afternoon, that we can say now, because it's just tipped beyond midday, 12:15 at Interlagos. We're in the Ford Racing Global Broadcast Centre, bringing you live and as it happens commentary of the FIA World Endurance Championship fourth round of the season with Johnny Molum and Johnny Palmer. And we're therefore only 15 minutes away from our first CrowdStrike Racing hourly update to give you an idea of who is where and who has made the progress and who perhaps has not so much. There was a slight squirm there from the second of the Genesis. That was the 19 car. So 19 has generally been ahead of the 17, the sister car, and Danny Junkadea is still ahead of Andre Lotterer, but Paul de Resta was able to squeak through there at the centre S after a slight outbreaking manoeuvre by Danny Junkadea, which just created a slight open door, and the Scottish racer was through. So he again was suggesting to his engineer that the car wasn't necessarily behaving as they might have liked, not as strongly as his teammate over in the sister Peugeot, Loic Duval, who was very forceful indeed in his opinions. But Loic Duval has the road position right now, running in 8th place in car 94 ahead of Paul de Resta in car 93. LMGT3 headed by the 88 Stefano Gattuso Ford Mustang from Proton Competition, who is ahead of Eric Powell's 77 car, and they are separated by 1.5 seconds over the chasing Sally Jolich, the only silver driver to be put into any of the GT cars at the start of the race, and he now has 6.5 seconds or so to find to be with Eric Powell and to be with Stefano Gattuso in an attempt to be leading when these cars pit. But that might be too much of an ask now, because we are seeing other stoppers as well, including the 78 Lexus, which had its bronze driver at the start of the race, Tom Van Rompuy. It's getting fuel, and there are tyres

0: time that it took for Tom Van Rompuy's car to be turned around, just north of a minute, 61 seconds, and now car 78 is back into the race. Will Stevens continues to lead by 3.6 seconds over Kevin Magnussen's BMW. Will is in the number 12 Cadillac Hertz Team Jota V-Series R. As through the centre S goes the fight in LMGT3 between Petru Umbrescu in fourth and Tony McIntosh in his BMW in fifth, car number 69. And a little bit wide there by the American as he goes onto the Retta Aposta, the back straight that runs between turns 3 and 4. That is a good opportunity to get a slipstream to a GT car up ahead, but Tony wasn't quite close enough on that occasion. And ahead of the Lexus then, being driven by Petru Umbrescu that runs now fourth, there is a fair chunk of time emerging to Sally Olich in third, Eric Powell in second, and Gattuso, who leads the race. Johannes Zelger, who started on the front row for Iron Lynx, the number 79 AMG, he's slipped in behind Martin Berry's similar car, as we can hear now from Theo Pourchaire down in the garage chatting to Bruce Giovanni.
1: I am down in the Peugeot garage with Theo Pourchaire, driver of the 94 Peugeot 9X8. Theo, it's going pretty well at the moment, so I have two questions. We saw you guys kind of struggling during the week, and suddenly in the race it seems to be working fine. Why is that? Is it linked to the temperature and saving the tires, or are you actually pushing and not saving enough the tires and fuel?
2: Yeah, I think, you know, we had some rain in the night. The track was really grippy in FP3 qualifying, of course, and we were quick. But unfortunately, with the rain, the track is now a bit more clean with less rubber, let's say, and we're sliding a bit more, differing a bit more the tires. But it's only the beginning of the race, so I think they are also managing a bit, Loic and Paul. Paul seems a bit quicker at the moment. I think Loic has a small damage on the front clip as well, from what I saw. Maybe in the traffic he had a small contact, but yeah, we have to keep pushing. We need some points this weekend.
1: Well, good luck for that, and it seems to be working not too bad so far.
2: Not too bad.
1: Thank you.
0: Theo Pourchaire in the Peugeot camp, so they're suggesting maybe they're finding a bit more speed in the race, and I am liking the progress of Paul de Resta, certainly, who's now got ahead of... Has he had both Genesis? I think he is, having capitalised on that mistake from the number 19 car that was started by Danny Junkadea. So Andre Lotterer, Danny Junkadea find themselves behind the 93 Peugeot and behind Loic Duval. Team Radio, yeah, Yifei?
3: There's no way to stay 5 seconds in front, especially if you're
4: blocked in front. We know. As long as Molina is in front, we cannot do anything.
0: So again, Ye Yifei not too happy with the situation right now. The tyres, now that's interesting because the front left has done 41 laps, which is more laps, this is of the Ye Yifei car, more laps than we've had in the race. And the reason for that is that clearly they put a front left medium tyre on that had already been used in the qualifying session. Because the standard qualifying session that saw all 17 hypercars within it, the tyres that you use in that 12-minute session have to then be reused in the race. Whereas if you made it into Hyperpole and you made it into the top 10 cars, the tyres you were given as a reward for making Hyperpole were exclusively for that session and that session alone. Is anybody else doing that? It doesn't look like so. So Will Stevens' Cadillac is still on the same medium tyres that it began with, obviously, because that car's not yet pitted. So not only does it have good single lap pace, but it's extended the gap to Kevin Magnussen to more than 3 seconds. And it is also pretty good on fuel consumption, it would seem. Or maybe Will Stevens is able to save a little bit of energy here and there. I reckon he's down to 17% of the virtual energy. So a few more laps are able to be done by the Cadillac. And the Kevin Magnussen BMW is about there as well. 18%, so slightly more. And that might be the advantage that you gain from being in the wheel tracks of somebody else. So they're making the gap in the air and you are benefiting from that immediately behind, but

0: Will Stevens has broken that toe now. Back to the second place car, the number 15 BMW. Earl Bamber is 5 seconds back, and he is on differently aged tyres. Still again, though, hasn't been eaten. So that, I reckon, again, is a front left, which has been recycled from the qualifying session. And then the other three tyres on Earl Bamber's Cadillac were brand new at the start of this race. So Ye Yi Fei and Earl Bamber are in that situation. Further on down in the LMG T3 field, tyres were altered on Tom Van Rompuy's car, and he now has some slightly older tyres on the right hand side, as in six laps older. So they've given him some of his qualifying tyres back again in the number 78 Lexus for the bronze driver to burn that time. A very concentrated Will Stevens looking for the next safe route through the traffic, as the 12 car is still 3 seconds and a bit ahead of everybody else. And it's going to be, well, just shy of the hour, I reckon, before that race leading Cadillac comes in. We've got 6 more minutes to go before we have had an hour's worth of racing, minus, of course, that extra rolling lap that Eduardo Freitas gave everybody because of the change of surface from the qualifying sessions, from the free practice sessions, and then the start of the race, as Kevin Magnussen swings left of the 69 BMW. And that car still pretty well placed in the GT class, car number 69, with Tony McIntosh at the wheel. He is running in fifth position.
1: Body language of the car there, Johnny. Mm. You can just tell Kevin Magnussen is fired up. You can just tell by the way he's turning the steering wheel. It's just the attitude of the car is quite aggressive, in a controlled, good way. But he's definitely on it.
0: I'm pleased I wasn't misreading the start of that race. It did all seem a bit bizarre for the GT3 field, and I hope I wasn't dobbing Johannes Zelger in at the time, but he was miles ahead of everybody else.
1: Terrible, Johnny.
0: And he has been given a drive-through. I mean, I'll take full responsibility for that, for drawing attention to it, but he was leading, and by about 3 car lengths by the time they'd gone across the start line. So 79's going to have to take a drive-through. You can't take that, obviously, whilst you're doing a normal pit stop, unlike the 5-second penalties that have been divvied out to one or two others. And he's going to have to respond to that within 3 laps. It's quite awkward, actually, because the 79 car hasn't yet made a standard pit stop. So when do they do the penalty, and when do they do the more standard fuel stop, is the question for the team manager.
1: Yeah, absolutely, and I don't know. It's a relatively short pit lane, but on the exit, it leads itself out onto quite a sort of on the inside of the S's. So I suspect a drive through here is going to cost you a reasonable amount of time.
0: Yeah, but like I say, the pit lane, the speed limited section of the pit lane is reasonably short, pit in to pit out, 387 meters. But yeah, then the twisty turny bit where you can go as fast as you like, but you can't
1: because it's so narrow.
0: You'll end up in the wall, exactly. But it bypasses turns 2 and 3 and then feeds into a relatively safe area at the start of that back straight. Pit exit road has been resurfaced between today and the last time that these cars were racing. Ooh. There was a little nibble on the rear of the 33 TF Sport Corvette there from the 92 Manti Porsche. So still Ben Keating, I reckon, in the 33.
1: Yeah, it is.
0: And Yasser Shaheen, the Australian racer.
1: Yeah, no, he was way too far back. And I suspect that might be a small penalty. I don't know quite how Eduardo deals with that, but the 92 definitely basically tapped Ben out of the way and got past through contact.
0: Yeah, that was at Vico di Pato, where everything tightens up. It is a natural pinch point on this racetrack. Now, one of the AMGs has come in. That's actually the 61 Mercedes of Martin Berry, so not the penalised version. Also now under investigation, more contact between two Ferraris, one hypercar and one GT car, which is awkward. Antonio Giovinazzi and Thomas Flohr under investigation. When did that happen? About 20 minutes ago. I don't actually remember that.
1: No, I don't think we saw that. Hmm. But interesting that the GT car we just saw in the pits. Remind me what that was, Johnny?
0: The 61 AMG.
1: That's right. They took left and right tyres all round.
0: Okay. That might be one of the first that has done that.
1: Which points us to what you were thinking, that they're going to do new tyres every stop with the six tyres that they've got.
0: Yeah, yes. And they've almost made an hour with that car now, benefiting from a slow opening lap, which was still a safety car or a pace car lap.
1: And you're always, but then you had the two pace cars, so I suspect in terms of racing, they're going to be able to do an hour without too much difficulty.
0: Yeah, so the two rolling laps obviously need fuel as well, is your point. So yeah. three
1: rolling laps probably equates to one and a half flyers.
0: Okay.
1: So they should. They might need to do a little bit of fuel saving at the end, but they're close enough to be able to do an hour. And you always play it a little bit cautiously at the start of the race because you don't want to run out of fuel. And then you just look at where you are in terms of consumption. Bearing in mind, obviously, that the bronze drivers will normally use less fuel than the quicker pro drivers when they get in. The obviously, within reason, normally the faster you go, the more fuel you use.
0: Yeah.
1: Although there are certain drivers that can use... go as quick and use slightly less fuel.
0: Oh yeah,
1: which is obviously a skill in itself.
0: Too right.
1: Yes,
0: it is. And the sort of cross wave pattern from throttle to brake is also crucial to fuel save as well. Danny, good day, Team Radio.
2: Swap at turn one. Please swap at turn one.
1: Oh, swapping the Genesis.
0: So that at the moment they're running 19 ahead of 17. Danny Yunkadea are in front of Andre Lotterer, and they've had that instruction. So Lotterer is given a wide berth into the centre S, and they switch positions. Clearly, they feel Lotterer might be getting on a little bit more readily than Danny Yunkadea, and he's now 10th and sent off to try and catch Paul Di Resta. So the Genesis weren't that keen on the strength of the Peugeots. Maybe they've identified the two Total Energy cars. The 9X8 is a good reference point, and Lotterer is starting to build an early gap. It's at 12:30 at Interlagos. We've had 1 hour of racing. We're live from the Ford Racing Global Broadcast Centre, and it is time for our first CrowdStrike Racing hourly update.

0: 1 hour of racing then at Sao Paulo, and it's round four of the World Endurance Championship live on the Radio Show Limited network of channels. Will Stevens, after 41 laps, leads in car number 12 for Cadillac Hertz Team Jota, and the sister car number 38, which was in third position, is pitting as we speak. So that car has made the 60 minutes, and Will Stevens is going to be able to go a little bit further than that because he hasn't yet pitted. So that Will Stevens car stays out front. We'll tell you in a moment or two where Earl Bamber rejoins. But that will leave Kevin Magnussen in a slightly clearer second position in the 15 BMW after its strong run at the in the early stages of Le Mans for sure. And also cracking result a couple of races ago in the WEC to be victorious at the 6 hours of Spa. In third position is the 36 Fred Makovicki Alpine. That is 2.7 seconds back in third position now, ahead of Miguel Molina's Ferrari number 50 and Ye Yifei's AF Corsa Ferrari number 83 in fifth, ahead of Antonio Giovinazzi's Ferrari. So all three 499Ps now together on the timing screen for fifth and sixth places. Two Peugeot TotalEnergies 9X8s are seventh and eighth for Loic Duval and Paul Di Resta. Then it's Andre Lotterer and Danny Junkadea in the Genesis, who have just been told to switch places. So Lotterer going down the inside of Danny Junkadea into the Senna S. In LMGT3, these cars, most of them will be due for a pit stop, but it's still Stefano Gattuso after his good overtake on the Lexus of Petro Umber Rescue at the time, and that would put actually both Proton Competition run Ford Mustangs to the leading positions, first and second for 88 and 77. Eric Powell in the second of those, still in second position. They're being hunted down by the only silver to be put into a GT car at the start of this race. That's Sally Yolic of Istanbul, and the 34 Racing Team Turkey car prepared by TF Sports is running in third position, ahead of Yasser Shaheen's the Bend Mantai Porsche number 92. Ben Keating's TF Sport Corvette number 33 is in fifth, ahead of Ian James Hard of Racing Team number 27 Aston Martin. So Ian has really made progress after a difficult qualifying. I did think that car might have a bit more speed. He qualified the car 15th. And yeah, okay, some cars in front of him have now pitted, but nevertheless, up to sixth place prior to his pit stop. Then it's Francois Herriot in the 21 Ferrari. Johannes Zelger with the drive-through penalty after a jump start in car number 79. He has done one stop, and I'll check in a moment whether that was the drive-through rather than his first fuel stop. Gray Newell, who started the race from pole position, is now running in ninth for Aston Martin and Heart of Racing Team number 23. And it's Thomas Flohr in the 54 Ferrari from Vista AF Corsa, who is currently in 10th. That's the CrowdStrike Racing hourly update.
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2: The FIA World Endurance Championship.
0: And the first of the hourly updates is sometimes right in the meat of the first pit stops for hypercar and indeed GT. So let's update you, as there are now yellow flags out on the racetrack. They're only shown locally at turn 11, which is Mergulo corner, but the downhill left-hander, and it is because of a McLaren that is off the road. Can't quite tell whether that's the 10 or the 58, but I will try and work that out from the lap times, the sector times of those cars.
3: He got going again though, Johnny, so yeah. I don't think they've gone green again now. I don't think there'll be a safety car or anything like that. I think it was just spinning off and then getting back on again.
0: It was Alexander West, because it took him about 20 extra seconds to do that second sector and has just triggered it now, so he may not be too far away from an in-lap as well. Could even turn that into an in-lap, I suppose. So Ye Yifei hasn't pitted and therefore will lead the motor race for the time being, ahead of Paul Di Resta and Danny Junkadea. But of those cars to have pitted, the 15 Kevin Magnussen cars just come in from second position.
3: The Genesis took right tyres only as well, so I didn't see on the others, but I suspect that will be up and down the pit lane.
0: So right side tyres we are expecting. What about Will Stevens, and has he just been jumped by the 15 BMW? I'm just going to allow the timing screen to shake out a little bit, but at the moment, the 15 BMW looks to be ahead of the number 12 Cadillac. And that was the fight, obviously, going into the first round of pit stops. Will Stevens versus Kevin Magnussen. And I don't think there are any driver changes either. So Kevin Magnussen's pit stop was a minute and 17. whereas the 12 car,
4: stop, and we change rears to scrub.
0: If that's correct, it's a minute and a half for Will Stevens, so it took him a lot longer.
3: He might have done tyres.
0: Yeah, but a minute and a half is too long, even if he did all four, surely.
3: Yeah.
0: So maybe a hiccup, which we might be able to describe to you again. It was tough because we were right in the middle of the CrowdStrike Racing Hourly update, so I was giving you the rundown. And
3: so did they just do on the FIA and 83 Ferrari? I think they were saying they were going to just do rears only, scrubbed rears, rather than new.
0: Yeah, but that was the radio message a little while ago. And
3: they didn't stay on the car, so I couldn't see if it was just rears or let. Or they didn't look like they did. They weren't going to do left sides only, and it didn't look like that they did right sides front. So I think maybe it was just rears.
0: Okay.
3: Because it was a tyre on the left rear.
0: Yes. And that is a car, the Ferrari was one of two cars that actually started with a front left that had already done mileage, courtesy of the qualifying session yesterday. And they were one of two cars. Earl Bamber was the other, the Cadillac that has a front left which has done more laps than the laps we've done in the race, if you know what I mean. But that's because it's already been involved in one of the sessions. So the 20 BMW shown as the race leader, but that's also now going to pit. Ferdinand Hatzberg, courtesy of that earlier pit stop, is going to be the leader for the time being. But that Hatzberg pit stop was quite a bit out of sequence compared to everybody else. Still waiting to see where Paul de Resta is going to be delivered into the race as well. Now, have they toyed at Peugeot with short fueling the Paul de Resta Peugeot so that it can jump ahead of quite a lot of those cars that it was in amongst? Debris now reported at turn 8, by the way, the nameless turn 8, after the two right-hand high-speed corners at Ferradura and Laranjinha. So there may be the need for full-course yellow to deal with that debris, or just a message to everyone to be wary of it, and we might be able to carry on without the race being interrupted. In LMGT3, still the leaders in that have not needed to pit, so it's still Gattuso from Eric Powell, from Sally Jolich, and Jolich continues to catch the two bright blue Mustangs. I mean, Paul de Resta surely got a little bit less energy compared to everybody else. He's only up to 65% energy, whereas the Fred Makovicki Alpine's got 78. Kevin Magnussen was given pretty much a full tank.
3: How accurate is that, Johnny?
0: It should be very accurate.
3: Okay.
0: But
3: that doesn't seem logical, though, so that's why I'm asking.
0: doesn't seem logical?
3: That Paul should have... I mean, why would they short fill him at this point if they can go an hour? Because then you're deliberately putting yourself into having to take an extra stop.
0: Are we going to go full course yellow for the debris at turn 8, by the way? It gives you road position. We've already told you about... I've already told... described how valuable road position is here.
3: Yeah, but not at the expense of doing one extra pit stop.
0: Maybe that's Peugeot's only way of getting a result here. You've got to roll the dice. You're not having it.
3: No, I don't think so.
0: Okay.
3: Not unless there's something out there that someone far cleverer than me has worked out.
0: Yeah, well, there are far cleverer people than you in the universe.
3: I know, why I said it. I have no doubt about that. Yourself included.
0: Don't know about that. Now, the reason for the debris is the 23 Aston having a spin. Was that after contact? I think he was having his own moment.
3: No, I think he had contact on the outside. I think the hypercar was going around the outside of him, and that's what spun him. And that it hit his left front to the right rear of the hypercar as he went round the outside. And I suspect that that's caused something to come off his car, maybe a front dive plane, and it's just in the track. And they're just going to full course yellow it to that. Having said that, looked like it was. That was Alexander West's earlier spin.
0: McLaren at turn 11.
3: We're getting a replay of all the spins now. But that contact that caused the debris, that was definitely between a GT3 left front and the right rear of the hypercar.
0: Yeah. Now, you asked the question, how accurate is that?
3: A nice dive plane there, Johnny?
0: Yeah, a bit of souvenir for one of the local Brazilian marshals. Because I don't think that's going to be returned to the team. It's utterly useless to them now. So it'll adorn a mantelpiece in the near future, perhaps in Sao Paulo or further afield. I'm going to attempt to drill down into some more of the energy information, because I'll admit I was getting it a little bit secondhand. But the beauty now of the FIA World Endurance Championship app is that we can give you, theoretically, real-time information on how much energy is in all of these cars, and that's a combination of fuel but also hybrid technology as well. So bear with me on that. But otherwise, I can't... Well, let's have a look at the length of time that the cars spent in pit lane. And was that a significantly quicker time for Paul Di Resta? He only spent 58 seconds in the pit lane, so that could be full fuel and no tyres. That's the other way of doing it. Will Stevens saying Ferrari pushed me off onto the grass, gave me no room. And this is the downside now of car 12 being in the midfield. He's gone from leading the race to, after the first round of pit stops, being down in 11th position. Earl Bamber's 12th, and being there where all of the traffic is going to be is going to slow you down in comparison to the now race leading Ferdinand Habsburg. Now Habsburg only there because he pitted very early on, and I don't think, well, we hadn't heard anything from the team to suggest that was a slow puncture or anything, so I do think that was a case for Alpine to say get him out of the really busy area and let's hope that the early pit stop can get him onto a cycle to potentially be in the top three. But it remains to be seen, and we've got to remember now, Johnny, that the 35 is going to be pitting well out of sequence of everybody else.
3: Yes, because Ferdinand Habsburg, he was the first to pit by some way, and I can understand why he did it.
0: Yeah.
3: And maybe Paul Di Resta is moving himself forward as well, because as we were saying before, they're now running those two first and second. Obviously, it's interesting that that might be a way of getting themselves out of a solid back end of the top 10 finish if they were to get a full course yellow at this stage, or not so much now but later on in the race at the right time. That would then play back into their hands, and that actually could keep them right at the sharp end. So it's worth doing. I'm surprised that the Di Resta Peugeot took to that opportunity at that point, but it certainly worked because it's put them up into second, albeit 8 seconds off the overall lead of the 35 with Freddie Habsburg on board on the Alpine.
0: Still looking for another readout of the energy that's likely to be on board that number 93 car, and therefore give us an idea of how much further it can go.
3: You see, the thing is, Johnny, if they gained by not putting tyres, something like that, I get it.
0: Yes.
3: But if you gain by not putting enough fuel in to do your hour, and you're banking on a safety car at the right time, it's really rolling the dice. But maybe that's what they did.
0: Well, I just wonder whether how bad Peugeot think their situation is this weekend, particularly with an ill-handling car, two ill-handling cars, from what Loic Duval and Paul Di Resta have said.
3: But I mean, they were complaining, but they were still running at the latter reach of the top 10 already, weren't they?
0: Yeah.
3: It wasn't like they were like 17th and 18th or anything like that.
0: True, and they were able to get by the Genesis through legitimate overtakes, and well, there was a slight error from Danny Junkadea in one of the cars. Leaders in GT are now in, by the way. So this is Stefano Gattuso, yeah, in 88, in from the lead of LMGT3. Eric Powell in car 77 has he stayed out? With the yellow flags out on the racetrack, a four-course yellow rather. Now, the four-course yellow is cleared, so that's okay. I was just concerned for a moment that these cars had come in at the wrong time and would have to come in for emergency service. There was more contact for Kevin Magnussen's BMW up alongside the Ford Mustang. That might well have been the in-lap for Gattuso.
3: I thought that was the one we saw earlier, wasn't it? Was it not the same? It was identical in the way that the hypercar was on the inside and then the GT was turning in.
0: Yeah.
3: And flipped.
0: But that was with a different manufacturer of GT,
3: no, you're right.
0: I think.
3: Actually, it was the other way around as well, wasn't it? Because the hypercar there was on the inside. You're absolutely right. And we were running on board with the GT car. But I don't think Magnussen will get in. I know that he was under investigation earlier and there was no consequence to that when he's had the contact. But I don't think you can put that down to Kevin. I think he was firmly on the inside. There was room there. And I think
5: I
3: the GT throw moved in slightly on him.
5: With Gianmarco Leborato and Logan Sargeant, we just looked at a pit stop that went pretty well. And I saw you looking at your teammate and saying, come on, push.
6: No, it's been a great start to the race for us. Obviously, starting eighth and being in the lead pretty quickly was a good effort by Stefano. And the pace seems strong, but obviously it's still a long way to go. It always comes down to a bit of attrition as well. So just need to keep it clean, keep pushing, and see where we end up.
5: One quick question, another question, I mean. During the week, we saw some great pace. In qualifying, not so much. Did you work on set up only for the race? Is that what you were a little bit further down in qualifying?
7: Yeah, of course, we worked a bit on the setup after quali, a more conservative one for the race. Considering the temperature of today, we work, of course, on a conservative setup, but the pace looks strong at the moment. Stefano, as Logan said, did an amazing job. Still almost 5 hours to go, so let's see what's going on.
5: Okay, thank you very much.
7: Thank you.
0: Two Ford Mustang drivers then giving us a reflection on how things are going from their side. They had the responsibility of qualifying the cars in the hyperpole session. Remember, it's a two-driver effort. The bronzes do the initial qualifying on a Saturday, as it is here this weekend, to get you into the top 10, and then it has to be the silvers to determine where those top 10 positions will be locked in on the grid. Good run this time for Cadillac on Toyota. So this is Earl Bamber to the high side in car number 38 of Brendan Hartley.
3: God.
0: What are you saying that for?
3: I was just thinking that that was... I didn't see the full thing, but it looked, from the outside, a little bit naughty from Brendan Hartley to stick his compatriot right off the edge of the track there. But I didn't see the beginning of it, so he might not have had a choice. But I don't think Earl Bamber would have been very pleased about that, because he had to go right off track. And then when he came back on again, he literally, the floor of the his hypercar was bouncing across the curb. Brendan Hartley in the Toyota turning in super late for those corners, struggling for grip. Listen to team radio.
8: Me off. Copy.
3: Yeah, so he pushed. Earl Bamber clearly thinks Brendan pushed him off. And I have to say, Johnny, as we ride on board with Earl Bamber, I'm inclined to agree with him. I wouldn't have been very happy with that if that had been me. And 19 Genesis taken to the grass and then coming back on again as well.
0: And that was coming out of Jung Sao corner. So, almost at breaking himself.
3: Oh,
0: no, he has done it.
3: Absolutely sent it then. Down into turn one, Earl Bamber absolutely sent it. You can tell that he's not happy with Brendan Hartley in front, and full lock up. Should have got away with that, because as he locked up, he released the brake immediately to not end up with too much of a flat spot on those tyres. But bearing in mind that he's got another 40 minutes on these tyres, he needs to take care of them.
0: Race leader Ferdinand Hatzberg, his energy showing us just a more than 40%. Here's more team radio.
8: Let's be aggressive. Giovinazzi in front.
0: So Giovinazzi's in front of Will Stevens in the number 12 car. Yeah, Giovinazzi in the 51 Ferrari 499P. So his engineer setting the crosshair on the rear of that Ferrari for Will Stevens to go off and try and catch.
3: So we haven't really spoken, have we, as we're still seeing that battle between the Cadillac and the Toyota. That's a replay of Earl Bamber diving down the inside of Brendan and locking up. But we haven't really spoken about Toyota, Johnny. But they're right at the sort of outside the top 10. But now both Will Stevens and Earl Bamber dropped quite a long way down. And you're seeing that Earl Bamber's now 12th, battling Brendan Hartley in 11th.
0: Yeah.
3: And clearly far quicker, but can't get past. And Will Stevens is only one place ahead in 10th.
0: Yeah.
3: So something clearly happened.
0: Well,
3: that's why we saw the Genesis Magma Racing on the grass, the number 19 going down the inside of the VistaJet car. And I think the VistaJet car, Ferrari GT car, probably thought he was going on the other side and held to the left to try and give him room. And Genesis decided at that point to also go on the left, which is why he got held onto the grass. And they always say in the driver's briefings, Johnny, if you're the slower car, the GT car, just hold your line and allow the faster car to know how to get past you, where you're going to move. So I think if that were the case, I think that VistaJet Ferrari there moving over to try and help actually made the situation worse.
0: That was Danny Junkadea, and do we reckon that was the 54 Ferrari of Francesco Castellacci potentially?
3: Unlike him,
0: yeah,
3: to
0: true.
3: Do something
0: so
3: like that.
0: More like to be Francois Herriot, who's already made a pit stop in the 21, whereas Castellacci is only now doing his first pit stop. So very good mileage on the 54 Ferrari.
3: They did about an hour and 15, I think. Hour and 20, didn't they?
0: I reckon so. An hour and 15 is good going. Now, the 54 car has just taken... Actually, if Castellazzi's just taken that over, then it may have been the 54 car in the hands of Thomas Flohr, because they've just done a bronze to silver driver change there.
3: No, Thomas Flohr started, didn't he?
0: Yeah, that's what I'm saying. So could that Ferrari incident with the Genesis at turn 12 have actually been Thomas Flohr on his in-lap?
3: Yes, could be, because it was a replay and we saw that a while ago. That could be exactly
0: so,
3: right.
0: So yes. Flohr's got out and Castellacci's got in, because we were sort of saying, well, it won't have been Castellacci because he doesn't make those kind of errors, because he's a silver and he's mightily experienced. And I'm not suggesting it's always the bronze either, but with the bronzes starting, it was either the 21 or the 54. And I'd like to be able to describe that incident to you again to be fully sure. But it was definitely Danny Junkadea who was all over the grass on the inside. But he, as you said, probably expected the Ferrari to go on the other side of the track on the approach to turn 12. And anyway, the 19 car recovered from the grass at the end of that lap and is in 17th position. Now, the acid test about how much energy Paul Di Resta was given during that pit stop will be at the end of this stint, clearly.
9: They are not in our race. Stay focused. There is a lot of investigation in front of us. Some cars didn't change tire. There will be big dig. Just stay focused. No worries. We are in a good place.
0: And that's the message to Giovinazzi.
3: I was just about to ask you how it was looking slightly mixed up, and I think we've got our answer right there, because at the moment we've got Freddie Hausberg leading, Paul Di Resta in the Peugeot second, René Rast in his BMW third, then Fred Machiavecchi, who dropped back a little bit at the start but managed to move himself up, and then Kevin Magnussen, who was the one flying through and giving Will Stevens a lot of pressure, and only about a second and a half behind him, he's dropped all the way back down to fifth. So, you know, there's clearly with sort of 12, 13, 14, 15 second gaps between them, so clearly they've done a completely different pit stop strategy, certainly the first four.
0: Having quite the scrap are James Cottingham in the yellow and black Porsche, number 91 from Manti DK Engineering, and the WRT BMW of Darren Young in the Brazilian colours this weekend. And in behind them is Stefano Gattuso. So he was leading, remember, and has got a quick car beneath him, but he's got these two cars, bright yellow machines right in front of him, who are taking chunks out of one another. Porsche in the hands of Cottingham, Darren Young in the BMW, and Gattuso say, well, allow me through and as safely as possible, but he's got to pick his moment here. And Gattuso down the inside line now then of the Darren Young car, and Darren Young says no you don't, parks the BMW right in the middle of the road. He did that legitimately, defending into turns 4 and 5 at the Cedo de Largo, but there's a bit of a queue developing here now.
3: Well, Cottingham got his elbows out there because Leung had passed him, and he just sort of carried a little bit more speed into the S and then literally just turned in and expected Leung to back out of it. So he was quite lucky that Leung did choose to back out of it. Had quite a lot of heavy side contact in the car. It'll be side to side, shouldn't have caused any damage, but that'll be a bit of a thump in the car. Cottingham then managed to get a gap as a result of that, but now he's going to find them second, third. What positions are they running in at the moment? So
0: let's have a look. So we got the Cottingham car is in sixth.
3: So seventh, eighth and ninth are literally right behind him with Leon Gattuso and Eric in the two Mustangs. So he's going to be coming under pressure from them by the end of this lap.
0: Yeah. And
3: clearly lapping quite a bit slower at this point, but just managing to get his elbows out to sort of hold on to that position at the moment.
0: And René Rast and Paul Di Resta, and the BMW in behind, actually, Rast, who is his teammate, Kevin Magnussen, they're all together now. Paul Di Resta running second. He is 15 seconds adrift of the race leader, Ferdinand Habsburg, who we know for sure is on a completely different strategy. And after the next 30% amount of virtual energy, the Alpine will pit. But there are still big question marks as to how much energy these three cars have got in second, third and fourth places. And arguably, on my figures, Kevin Magnussen will be able to go the furthest on this particular stint. Whereas I'm still expecting, and there's a place change, in fact, to put Magnussen now ahead of René Rast. So that was a bit of team orders as well, very similar to what we saw with Genesis.
3: I'm not sure it's just to do with the energy. I think it's to do with tyres, Johnny.
0: Okay.
3: I think that they're running, as we heard from Giovinazzi's engineer talking to him, a lot of the cars in front of him and did not take tyres.
0: Yep.
3: So I think that's going to be an a big thing, and they're going to have a lot of tyre deg, as the engineer was alluding to. And I think that's one of the reasons why you saw that sort of 15-second gap between the first two and three sort of build between Jan Magnussen coming through now. There was a swapping, and that Jan's actually now up to Kevin. Yeah. Kevin Magnussen is now up to third overall. And I suspect in a really strong position, and him and Paul Di Resta are both catching Ferdinand Habsburg and the Alpine.
0: And let's just have a look at whether I've got let's concentrate on the race, frankly, because now the BMW has got ahead of Paul Di Resta. So 15 car to second position, as you just mentioned. Kevin Magnussen is on an absolute tear and found his way ahead of that zebra livery Peugeot of Paul Di Resta in third.
3: And bearing in mind that his last lap time was a 27.2, and that was obviously getting past the car in front of Paul Di Resta, and the other cars all around him are doing 28.2, 28.3, 28.6. The next car that's quick is Molina in the Ferrari 27.7. So there's definitely, for me, a tyre offset, because energy alone would not create that kind of lap time difference.
0: Yeah, okay. The Cadillac's lap pit stops, rather, were about the same. So we're talking 94 seconds for the 38 car, still in the hands of Earl Bamber.
3: And they're fast. I mean, yeah. Will Stevens, 26.8, his last flying lap. Obviously, he's got the fastest lap of the race on 25.5 still. But that just shows you that they lost a lot. I don't understand still how they lost so much to the BMW of Kevin Magnussen, but they definitely took tyres. I think all around.
0: Oh yeah, for sure. I mean, it was the longest possible stop.
3: That's not logical. You would expect them to take right tyres only. But again,
0: yeah. Why would you take all four? It doesn't really explain it. But as I say, a minute and a half for Will Stevens, about the same for Earl Bamber. Did the Ford Mustangs come together? They certainly did, and that was almost a spin, in fact, for Gattuso. So Eric Powell and Gattuso getting into one another.
3: Never when Proton, hit your teammate.
0: But Proton are in such a strong position here as well. They don't need to do it.
3: Never hit your teammate.
0: Well, I was struggling to tell them apart, in truth, and therefore who was more to blame. So maybe we'll allow race control to deal with that, because even if it's team cars making contact with one another, it will still be looked at and there will still potentially be a penalty there.
3: Well, whichever car was behind hit the other car,
0: which I think was Eric Powell, but okay. I don't want to lump
3: the
0: in
3: car
0: into
3: in
0: it
3: three-quarter panel and knocked him sideways and off the track. So I'm not saying he did it deliberately, but it's almost impossible to go side by side through there without contact.
0: Yeah. So 20 BMW, how long did that spend in the pit lane? That was 48 seconds, I reckon. And then the 15 car was a minute and 17. So 48 seconds is a...
3: 19 seconds difference.
0: Yeah. So a minute and 17 versus a minute and a half, pretty much, for the two Cadillacs. That is the difference sometimes between right side tyres and all four tyres, but yeah, still doesn't quite give us an answer as to why Cadillac thought that was a good idea.
3: Well, at this stage in the race, you don't want to end up in a situation with traffic, although I have to say traffic is a problem no matter where you feed out these days, but you're trying to maintain track position earlier in the race, and then as it becomes more and more spread out, then you actually find that the benefit of managing to keep track position early on will pay off. So if anything, you're going to risk either not doing tyres at all, which is a big risk depending on tyre deck, or at least minimising how many tyres you do, rather than going for a full service, which will then drop you back, because it's harder earlier in the race to actually come through than it is towards the end of the race.
0: Let me tell you this, whilst I've got the figures in front of me regarding the last pit stops. Car 35, the Ferdinand Habsburg Alpine that leads the race, last made a pit stop on lap 27. Kevin Magnussen, second, pitted on lap 43. Paul Di Resta on lap 44. And René Rast on lap 45.
10: And the car 83, so the yellow Ferrari has changed the rear tyre. And it's a bit difficult with the caddy. If you see, you can hold it okay, but no hard fight.
3: Will Stevens is flying through. He's like Kevin, he's like really beginning to. He's now got himself up to seventh, and he's lapping significantly quicker than those around him. It's just ebbing and flowing a little bit with the traffic, but he's got the ability to run about a second quicker, certainly half a second quicker than everyone except Kevin Magnussen, who's actually popped himself back into the 26s. Now he's got a bit of free air. He's 14.7 seconds behind Kevin Magnussen, is behind Ferdinand Hatzberg and the Alpine. And at this point, he's lapping on average about 6 to 7 tenths of a lap quicker.
0: René Rast down the inside of Paul de Rester into the centre S. That will give him third position in the number 20 BMW, the Shell Helix-backed Beamer that has already had a strong year with that great result at Spa-Francorchamps, and very wide for Ye Yifei coming out of the Curva du Sol, the sun curve, and onto the back straight. And he was well over the curb, miles away from the white line, so that will be a warning, I'm sure, for track limits. There was a bulletin issued to everybody this weekend to remind them of how the track limits are judged, in that the race is all judged as a single session, but it is all done on each individual driver. So you all get three offences effectively where nothing happens. The fourth offence per driver is a warning flag, and then the fifth offence and more in the race gets reported to the stewards for each and every one of them. And they can start, those penalties can start with 5 seconds added to the
3: 92. Just got a penalty, Johnny, just FYI.
0: Did
3: the
0: it
3: contact, yeah.
0: And that was James Cottingham.
3: No,
0: yes, it's Shaheen.
3: Yeah.
0: And that was with, can you remember who that was with? Ben Keating, wasn't it? On the back of the 33 team.
3: I think so, yes.
0: And also under investigation is the 8 versus 38. So Earl Bamber and Brendan Hartley. We talked about the two Kiwis and Brendan Hartley potentially forcing Earl Bamber off the track. It was that way around, wasn't it? Turn four, yes, because
3: yes.
0: Earl Bamber was complaining about Will the
3: Stevens
0: driving standards.
3: Down the inside there. Sorry to cut across you, Johnny. Will Stevens down the inside of Yifei. Yeah, he's now up sixth. Like I said, he's on a charge.
11: I definitely have a problem, guys. Copy. If it's just the steering which is offset, Brendan, then we'd like you to continue. But if you feel vibration or the car bouncing around, then we'll need to come in.
3: So Brendan Hartley there telling him, his engineer, that he's got a problem. It looks like they're preparing the garage potentially for him to come in. The steering offset might have been a consequence of the contact. So if you have contact side by side with someone and you're turning the steering wheel, it can actually sometimes damage the toe links on the front. So the steering knocks the steering out. So you end up getting a little bit of toe out, more on one side than the other, or even toe in sometimes. And that can really affect the handling of the car, the way the car turns in and the front level of grip. And I should imagine with these cars running with power through the front wheels, it could potentially have an even greater effect than it would on a normal racing car. But certainly Brendan looks to be very, very sideways and in the middle sector there, sort of really struggling a little bit with his turn in and corner entry.
0: 009 Aston Martin around the outside then of, was that the 8 Toyota that we've been talking
3: about?
0: Yeah,
3: that was Brendan's car, because he just seems to be struggling with turn in corner entry speed.
0: Yeah, and one or two questions being asked of the Toyota press department as whether there was a problem for Brendan Hartley in the pit stop as well. Did that take longer than normal? I'll check on that time in just a tick.
3: So that's Will Stevens, the next lap around, diving down the inside of Paul de Rester into turn one. Paul de Rester very wisely just letting him have the corner. He knows that he's a lot slower right now. So for Paul de Rester to fight them at the moment, because he's on much less grip in terms of his tyres, he's just going to lose more and more lap time. So his the trick here, and he's doing it very sensibly, is to just let them through as cleanly and quickly as he can, not fight them and lose even more lap time, and just try and hang on as much as possible.
11: On the car, on the feeling.
12: Yeah, I mean, I have the same problem. I'm building a bit of confidence for this, but I mean, I have a real issue. When I turn left, it's feeling like mad. The right, it feels like it's falling over on the right rear.
0: So turning left is the problem.
12: Even
0: which
12: the
0: is
12: straight line, the car's moving around, I mean. Yeah.
3: I think he's basically just got inconsistency between lefts and rights. It's not doing the same thing, and it's also, more importantly, from the sounds of what he's saying, it's not doing the same thing consistently. So that is where you just lose confidence. Like you said, I'm just losing confidence. I don't quite know how much I can attack the corners, as we see the Ferrari coming into the pits,
0: which might be for a drive-through depending on which car it is, because there have been
3: number 50.
0: Yeah, so that car has been pinged for a drive-through penalty, full course yellow procedure. So its behaviour either into or out of the full course yellow was judged to be outside of the rules. I'm guessing it wasn't down to the 80 kilometres per hour at the right point. Also getting a penalty, the 19 Genesis, which has just entered the pit lane with Danny Yungadea at the wheel, and it never rains but it pours for Toyota, because not only do they have a problem for the number 8 car, but the 7 Toyota has had a drive-through penalty for, again, full course yellow procedure. So that's 3 cars with a drive-through. 2 of them are now being served. Mike Conway.
3: That's probably, Johnny, something to do with the fact they didn't slow down enough on the full course yellow quickly enough. Quite often, if you don't slow quickly enough to the pace, the full course yellow pace, you can get pinged, and they have literally have loops all around the track so they can really see that.
0: Well, it's GPS. It's not loops.
3: Well, yeah, exactly. So you're under constant surveillance these days, nowhere to hide. So if that's something like that happens...
0: Indeed, and now right back into the frying pan, if you like, because he's got 3 GT cars and actually managed to clear.
3: Front of them. I was going to say, he came out in front of them, so that'll be all right. Yes, very fortunate there for the Genesis.
0: More contact under investigation, and this is between Darren Young's GT BMW and Loic Duval's 94 Peugeot. So that's going to be checked, which happened just before 1 o'clock.
3: It's interesting, Johnny, that...
0: That's the race leader in, I think, 35, because he was down to 11% of energy. Or is it the 36 car? It's the 36 car, which hasn't appeared yet on my list of penalties. So car 36, it's going to be a normal pit stop with a driver change. I wasn't expecting 36 in, because it was the 35 car that had pitted way before everybody else.
3: Yeah, absolutely.
0: So I'm puzzled by this one as well, Johnny. There are lots of confusing moments in this race so far.
3: I think people are just going off different strategies, and certainly on tyres. I think you'll find that when this evens out, it'll be Kevin Magnussen first, Will Stevens second, about somewhere between 8 and 10 seconds behind him. And I think that is the difference between taking just 2 and taking all 4 tyres. That's my gut feeling. The Cadillac Hertz Team Jota team are far too good to lose 10 seconds in the pits for changing the same amount of tyres. So it has to be something different, as we see the Brendan Hartley car. I'm assuming that is. I can't see the number, but I can assume it has to be him being wheeled backwards into the garage. Basically, he was complaining earlier, Johnny, about inconsistency through lefts and rights, and the inconsistency also being inconsistent, which makes it an absolute nightmare. So the number 8 Toyota really pretty much out of the fight in this race.
0: All of the energy amounts that I was telling you about appear to be accurate. So we're down to 20% for Paul Di Resta after he was put back into the race in second. Here's the 8 Toyota's team radio.
13: Yeah, stay consistent, but I can't really drive it.
14: Yeah, copy. Understood. No, I think you did the right thing. But.
3: It's a horrible feeling as a driver when you know there's something wrong, but you don't, as a 7 Toyota pitting.
0: Drive-through.
3: The drive-through. Absolutely. You're absolutely right, Johnny. Well done. But going back to the situation with Brendan Hartley, when there's something wrong with the car... And you know there's something wrong, but you don't want to come in and ruin the race just in case it's nothing too serious, just in case you can continue. And it's really, really tricky. Yeah, that was a big hit. I suspect that's what's caused his problem, because he was turning into the corner when he had that contact. So that there is the problem. There's definitely, that would have caused some damage, and that is why he's got a problem. He's probably got a ton of toe out on the right rear, and probably toe in on the left front, the right front, and the left front being toeing in or something like that. So that will cause the car to really, really have a problem, especially if you're running drive off the front wheels.
0: And that was with the 17 Genesis.
3: There you go.
0: Front right toe rod is broken, say Toyota on car number 8. That's pretty much exactly what you said.
3: Yeah. I mean, broken, I didn't expect it to be broken, because if it's broken, you can't steer. Bent, yes. So maybe when they say broken, they mean bent.
0: Yeah, rather than completely split.
3: If it had broken, he would have struggled to get back. Well, he wouldn't have been driving around saying, I think there's something wrong.
0: Yeah. There are different levels of things being broken, I suppose, and with a big old bend in it, as the BMW just jumped out of the way there to allow the 83 Ferrari through. So that was the 20 Rene Rast car. Peculiar moment, but Ye Fei almost given the track space. Now, does Rene Rast realise that he's not far away from having to pit, because he's down to 10% worth of energy? And likewise, Ferdinand Habsburg, even deeper into his stint. Well, we know the reasons for the 35 car, because it was the first stopper in hypercar.
3: That Rene Rast car clobbered the apex curb there at, I think that was turn eight, maybe?
0: Yeah.
3: But absolutely clobbered it. I mean, you've got the big sausage, yellow sausage curbs on the inside of the beautifully painted yellow and green and blue curbing. And if you hit those, especially in a hypercar, because the suspension is so stiff on those, because they're still relying largely on aerodynamic grip, so you need a strong suspension platform for that aero package. They really don't like being driven over curbs that are that big.
0: The curbs here are a bit like Croft, aren't they, in the northeast of England, the green and yellow. That's pretty much where
3: I never thought that you would compare Interlagos in Brazil to Croft.
0: That's pretty much where the similarities end, I'm going to suggest. That all sideways for the Cadillac as it tried to get the place on Ferrari. So this is Peugeot, Ferrari, Cadillac and Genesis all linked together in a scrap. So Earl Bamber, that was, fully sideways, coming to blows with Antonio Giovinazzi.
3: So Earl Bamber hasn't been able to come through quite as quickly as his teammate Will Stevens has. Now Will is up into second. He's in the region of 9.4 seconds behind Magnussen. What did I say? Somewhere between 8 and 10? So I'm feeling quite pleased with myself there. So 9.4 seconds behind Kevin Magnussen, who's second. And then the leader still now is still Freddie Habsburg, who owes us a pit stop, I would say, any second in the Alpine. And he's now was something like 16 seconds in front of Kevin Magnussen. He's now 8.3 in front. So in the last sort of 10 laps or so, probably less, he's lost about 8 seconds.
0: Round the outside at Bico de Pato goes Giovinazzi, and he's going to pick off the Peugeot of Paul de Resta in the process. Now is Earl Bamber close enough to capitalise on that as well? Now with Paul de Resta slightly out of his stride, they're at Jungsau corner and about to climb the hill again. To the inside line will go the Cadillac, and he's certainly got the position, I'd say, now. Oh, not necessarily got the straight line speed, and there was a GT car in the way.
3: He had to back out there. He had to back out so the Ferrari will be all over him, because he had to back out the throttle, because he couldn't keep the throttle in because he was alongside Paul de Resta, but at the same time he had a GT car in front of him, so he had to lift there, Earl Bamber.
0: Yeah, there wasn't the space for two abreast hypercars because the GT car was needing to go through turns 13, 14 and 15, but Bamber did get a very good run, just as he's got this time down the Retta Aposta, coming out of turn 3 and down towards Decida de Largo, and that will see Earl Bamber now take the position from Paul de Resta. By the way, Brendan Hartley, whose car is being fixed in the garage, is going to get an extra 5 seconds now to the next pit stop, and that is because he forced off the road.
3: Really?
0: Earl Bamber, apparently.
3: Ah, yes, we saw that.
0: Down
3: didn't
0: at turn
3: we?
0: Four.
3: Yes, that's the one where I agree.
0: You thought
3: with
0: it
3: that.
0: Was a, you thought it was the incident that involved the Genesis, which of course was nothing to do with Brendan Hartley.
3: I can't see the Genesis not getting a penalty for that.
0: Well, that's being looked at as well. Andre Lotterer up against Hartley.
3: 100% they will get a penalty for that.
0: Yeah, it was a ridiculous move.
3: That was way worse than the Brendan Hartley on Earl Bamber one.
0: Indeed so. Lotterer completely out of control into Bico de Pato. This has got to be an in-lap for Ferdinand Habsburg. It is an in-lap. The 35 car has pitted from the race lead.
3: We haven't spoken about Lotterer on the radio.
15: Looking everyone. Let's stop for 7.
3: We haven't spoken about the Aston at all.
0: No.
3: Just caught a glimpse of it. Very pretty car, I have to say. Especially side on, I think, looked absolutely stunning.
0: Yeah, agreed.
3: And,
0: we haven't spoken.
3: We had a little chat about Marco Sorensen. We haven't mentioned Harry Tinknell in the 007 car, currently running in 11th place. They've been, the reason we haven't spoken about them, which sounds awful, they've been largely sort of invisible in this race, haven't they? Other than the odd lapping session or whatever, they certainly haven't featured in terms of pace. Would you agree with that, Johnny?
0: Yeah, I would, and it is a shame because Harry Tinknell topped free practice one, so there was promise at the start of the weekend.
3: Yeah, I saw that, and then they just kind of, it just didn't seem to, I don't know when the track rubbered in, or I don't know if it was just Harry getting his act together quicker than everyone else, or what, but, you know, certainly when you top the first session, you think, oh, this is going to be a good weekend.
0: Well, they were also second and third in free practice two, in behind
3: You definitely would think it's going to be a good weekend. You wouldn't be thinking you'd be running around in sort of 11th and 12th place.
0: No,
3: you know?
0: No.
3: Or 10th and 11th.
0: But there are one or two that are in false positions here, because René Rast is going to have to come in a moment or two, and he only last pitted on lap 43, so that's going to be about a 25-lap stint, whereas the Habsburg car has done more like 40-odd laps. So that there are one or two games being played here.
3: Yeah, definitely. It's not quite as simple as you'd see, but Yiffe Ye is up there. We saw that interview earlier on with Robert Kubica. I think he's strong. Giovinazzi is strong and pushing. We know that Yefeye took rears. We know that because we witnessed it in the pit stop, Johnny. So he's lapping reasonably quickly. He's in third place, about 1.9 seconds, and now 2.1 seconds behind Will Stevens. Will Stevens has dropped back a little bit from Kevin Magnussen on the last lap. He's now 10.3 seconds behind in second. And Kevin Magnussen, who, to be fair, was pushing like crazy to catch Will early on, got within a second and a half.
0: Here's Fred Macko with Bruce.
5: Alpine garage next to Fred Macko, the key driver of the number 36 Alpine car. Fred, an early stop. Why was that?
16: I mean, start of the race started quite good, you know. We could continue or to stay with a good pack, you know, P4. And the pit stop went good, you know, and we had a strategy to double the stint with the tire and to shorten a bit in terms of fuel. Like this, we could get advantage. The only problem is in second stint, I don't know why, but after the full course yellow, rear tire struggled, and I could not put energy anymore in, and we lost 1.5 seconds. We need to understand why. Probably the condition or I don't know what, but difficult.
17: Okay, thank you very much, and let's go back to work on your side to try to understand why those tires didn't bring up to life.
16: Yeah, thank you.
0: So first stint was good, second stint questionable with that tire wear, and we were talking
3: about. Did they change
0: about
3: the tires though? I couldn't really get from his comment there that if it sounded like they didn't change the tires, which if they were going to short fuel, which he mentioned.
0: Yes.
3: So if you didn't change the tires, that would be totally logical that the rears would give up. So I didn't.
0: No, I don't understand that either. It looks like they have, the tire data I'm less believing. René Rast has indeed come in, so that will go to back up the fact that he wasn't given as much energy during that first pit stop. And likewise, Paul de Rester, has he come in yet in his Peugeot?
3: He was really struggling on grip. You could just see, I felt for him, the lack of grip that Peugeot had was just really...
0: Oh, there was a tag between one of the Ferraris. Need to check whether that's the 51 or the 50 on the rear of the 61 AMG GT car. It was the 51 Ferrari.
3: Oh, dear.
0: The gap wasn't there at the centre S.
3: There's another penalty.
0: So that's going to be another penalty to the 51 Ferrari.
3: That's
0: we're going to suggest... It's going to be looked at, I'm sure. We're waiting for the initial message.
3: Johnny, that's a no-brainer. That's a penalty.
0: Oh, yeah. No, it is a penalty, but yeah. I've got to wait for the messages to appear.
3: Well, let's just become...

0: this time around. Yes, they have. He's gone up to 100% in BMW number 20. Whereas Paul Di Resta are still pretty sure they short-fueled that car. That 93 Peugeot has been handed over to Nick Cassidy. Initially, it benefited Peugeot because he popped back into the race in second, but then he spent much of the rest of that stint, did Paul Di Resta, tumbling down the order, sadly. Let's see what Nick Cassidy can do, but he's down in 16th.
1: And Will Stevens, actually, Kevin Magnussen seems to have a little bit of pace on Will Stevens. He's lapping 2 or 3 tenths of a second a lap quicker when they've not got too much traffic, and he's managed to pull the gap out to 11.8 seconds now, Johnny, first to second.
0: Yeah, impressive stuff for K-Mag. But Will Stevens finally now has, I won't say clear line of sight, because there's 12 seconds between them, but at least on the timing screen, they're next to one another again. 15 BMW versus the 12 Will Stevens Cadillac. And by judging the amount of energy on board, they're going to pit at about the same time. Maybe Will Stevens a lap before Kevin Magnussen, and that will be driver changes as well. Yeah, Yifei being cycled up the order nicely too, and level pegging again on the fuel burn, just about. So, and the next car to pit, by the way, in the GT part of the race is due to be James Cottingham, who currently sits in sixth position. But the Gattuso Ford, still good for half a stint or so, as there's plenty of conversation down at Lexus. Esteban Masson, who is back in with that team now. Esteban winning last weekend in the European Le Mans Series at Imola, and a standout drive for Forestier Racing by Panis, who are the team that he ran with at Le Mans. So to fill his place at Le Mans, Jack Hawksworth came in to the Lexus squad, but Esteban is now back in to his regular mount for this weekend, and that is the number 78 car that he shares with Tom Van Rompuy, who's just got out. Adrian David, the rapid Frenchman, gets into Lexus number 78, and Esteban Masson will come a little bit later on. But remember, in GT, if you're a bronze, you've got to do a minimum of 1 hour and 45 minutes, minus any time that you spend in the pits. So that's the other thing that all the team managers have got to keep a wary eye on. How long's your pit stop been? And even if the same driver who's brought the car into the pits goes back out again, the time spent in the pit lane does not count to your drive time. So you've got to be an hour and 45 or more as the bronze or the silver. There is no limitation either way if you are gold or platinum.
1: From pit in to pit out, isn't it?
0: Pit in to pit out.
1: Pit in line to pit out line. Pit in clock stops.
0: Here's Darren Young.
2: Mr. Darren Young, driver of the 32 BMW. How would you rate the beginning of the race for you, and how is the experience to be overtaken by all the hypercar, and how do you manage all that traffic?
3: Yeah, so even though it's quite busy here with the hypercars, the closing speeds are a lot closer together, so actually it's easier to manage than some other places like Spa, for example. So overall it's quite all right. I think I didn't see really much between the hypercars and the GTs, but I saw a lot between the classes, so I think anything can happen at the end of the race.
2: And how's the tire degradation for you guys at BMW?
3: Horrendous.
2: Okay, thank you very much, and good luck then.
3: Thanks.
0: Again, nice to hear an honest opinion at times, and clearly.
1: And that's them changing them every stop, Johnny.
0: Yeah, yes.
1: So imagine, well, that's why you saw Paul Di Resta struggling so much in the Peugeot, because if they didn't change his tyres, which is clearly evident from the performance that they didn't, that means you're just going to be driving around, slipping and sliding around everywhere, losing 2-3 seconds a lap, and it just makes it such a thankless task to try and get your car to the pit stop window. Then you bring it in, and then your teammate gets in. And while he gets in, they give him a nice new set of boots and send him on his way. It's just heart-wrenching sometimes. And interesting to see that the Brendan Hartley Toyota number 8, they've fixed that tie rod, track rod. That will be a relatively straightforward fix. It took them longer than I expected, to be quite honest. But I suspect we'll see the Toyota number 8 back out on track soon.
0: A reminder that if you're a hypercar in a 6-hour race, you only get 4.5 sets of tyres, so 18 in total for a 6-hour race in hypercar. It was increased in the winter period for the LMGT3 category. There used to be 18 tyres for a 6-hour race. It's now 24, so you do get 6 sets if you can do this race on 6 stints, and it's looking more and more likely that that will be possible, as long as you've taken it reasonably easy in the early stage. Now, there's

0: The driver change in Toyota number 8. We will see Ryo Hirakawa take over from Brendan Hartley. So at least the car's moving again, Johnny, and that is progress, because unfortunately that 8 car has tumbled to the very back of the field, even behind all the GT cars now with its lengthy stop in the garage.
1: Yeah, he was in there. Like I mentioned, it was a long time in there. You see Hirakawa coming out of the pits. Very, very tricky pit exit here at Brazil, especially on cold tyres. You just got to be super careful. And he sort of feeds out behind about 5 or 6 GT cars, and also I think that was the Alpine as well.
0: 16 and a half minutes spent in the pit lane, I'm afraid.
1: That surprises me. That seems a long time to change a track rod. There must have been more damage than that.
0: Mm. Well, you never know as well, the ripple effect further down the line, or the thump in the side from André Lotterer's Genesis could have generated more damage elsewhere too.
1: It was a big hit. It was a big hit, definitely. And like I said to you, if you're turning the steering wheel, I mean, quite often the trick as a racing driver, if you're going to have side-to-side contact, you straighten the wheel just before you have the contact. Because if you're turning the wheel and your wheel, Magnussen Team Radio.
2: The tire temperature is starting to drop. We are now getting at the bottom of the range. If you think going backwards the brake bias can help to keep it hot, you can do.
0: So advice to the number 15 driver, Kevin Magnussen, who leads the race.
1: He lost a chunk of lap time there with a 91 Porsche, just not looking in his mirrors whatsoever there. I mean, that was close, and Kevin had to really get on the brakes there not to launch himself in. But Kevin's driving beautifully. I know we're only 2 hours in, but the driver of the race, without a doubt, is absolutely... You can just tell from the attitude of the car. He's not hitting the sausage curbs hard. He's absolutely maximising the car, aggressive through the traffic without being silly.
0: Yeah.
1: Really driving beautifully.
0: And also going very nicely, it's Clemens Schmidt, who's just taken over the 87 Akodis ASP team Lexus from Petru Umbarescu. Petru was right up against the race leaders, did indeed lead the GT race for a segment at the start. And now Clemens Schmidt, who's just taken over that Lexus, has done the fastest lap in the GT category. But we haven't got silvers up and down the board yet. Sally Jolich has still got to do a few more minutes. No, actually, he'll be okay to get out of that car now, because we've done an hour and 56 minutes of the race. So even with the pit stop that Sally Jolich made, that will be his hour and 45 done. And even as I say that, Peter Dempsey, the Formula Ford ace of yesteryear, gets on board the 34 car now to do his bronze stint time. It'll be a couple of stints then for the Irishman. And Peter Dempsey, who topped the standard qualifying GT session yesterday. Remember, there are 4 segments of qualifying these days in the World Endurance Championship. 2 for GT, 2 for hypercar. GTs go out in back-to-back sessions. Well, you do, at least if you make it into hyperpole, and that available to the top 10 finishers in normal qualifying. If you finish 11th or lower, that is precisely where you will start the race, and then the whole thing is repeated again with qualifying for hypercar and then the hyperpole session for the fastest 10 cars. And Kevin Magnussen wasn't part of that. He actually allowed his teammate Dries Vantor to do all of the qualification time. Dries only just getting in to 9th place in standard qualifying, and then would be 4th in the hyperpole session. But Magnussen leading by 12 seconds currently over Will Stevens, and they're going to be pitting at about the same time, I'm going to suggest. We should just be able to do the hourly update as well before the madness in the pits continues again. 83 Ferrari for Ye Yifei running in third position currently. Nico Verone in the 33 Corvette's just done the new fastest lap in LMGT3, and Nico is here as Nicky Katzberg's replacement, as Katzberg has prioritised being at CTMP this weekend for the latest round of the IMSA WeatherTech Sports Car Championship. Again, fully covered on the Radio Show Limited network of channels over on RS2 IMSA Radio. Antonio Felix da Costa is definitely somebody to be watching as well in the 35 Alpine. That is the car that was started by Ferdinand Habsburg, and the car given a fresh set of tyres for now the Portuguese racer. Antonio Felix Acosta to find a bit more space, a bit more speed, I should say, and ideally some space. But he's down in 11th position and has a bit of traffic around him. Again, the tyre information currently for a lot of the hypercars, I don't think is up to date, because it's not really reflecting any tyre changes that we may have had through the course of this nearly 2 hours now. And quite clearly teams have been changing right side tyres, some have been changing tyres all around as well. So hopefully that can be sorted out in due course to give us some real-time information. But what lap are we on now? 79, yeah. And the info I have is that all the cars are out there on 79 lap old tyres, which is quite clearly not the case. There's a Cadillac in the pit lane, though, I can tell you that with some certainty. And this car is being refuelled for Earl Bamber. Surely a driver change to take place as well. And the air guns are ready for a tyre change on the car that has been matching stride for stride, the number 12 sister Cadillac. It's going to be a front right medium for a front right medium. They're doing the rear right as well. But it might have only been right side tyres for that car as it is sent on its way. Earl Bamber getting out. I'll tell you the new driver now, because it's Sebastian Bourdais who takes charge of that car. Exactly 1:30 though at Interlagos. It's RS1, part of the Radio Show Limited network of channels. And here's the latest CrowdStrike Racing hourly update.
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0: This is the way it looks then, after a couple of hours of running. We're one third of the way through this, and Kevin Magnussen, after 80 laps, leads by 11 seconds in the BMW M Team WRT prepared Beamer, which is the M Hybrid V8, of course. He leads Will Stevens in the number 12 car. Will taking pole position, the first ever quickest category, top category pole for Will, and actually he's had to wait 10 years for his since his previous one, which was in the LMP2 rankings, but also in the World Endurance Championship. So Will Stevens is there, still there or thereabouts, running in second ahead of Ye Yi Fei's 83 AF Corsa Ferrari, who's only a couple of seconds back, three to be exact. So Ferrari are in the fight here in Brazil, make no mistake about it. They've also got Antonio Giovinazzi in the 51 Ferrari, although his incident at the Center S, which involved one of the AMGs, wasn't it, will be being looked at for sure. Loic Duval in the number 94 Peugeot is running in fifth place ahead of André Lotre in the 17 Genesis Magma Racing GMR 001. Seventh and eighth places for the Aston Martins. As Johnny Molu made the point, we're not really mentioning the Astons a great deal, but now that they are seventh and eighth, the 007 and the 009, we should be homing in on those cars potentially, as the Valkyries continue to gain position. Ninth place is the 19 Genesis Magma GMR 001 for Danny Junkadea. And in 10th position, it's the 35 Antonio Felix da Costa Alpine number 35. There's just been a spin for the 87 Lexus. And I just want to see whether that was as a result of some contact with the number 12 Cadillac. 12 goes in. Yeah, I'm pretty sure there was a touch there with the 87 Lexus, which might be looked at. And remember, the 12 car is in a very strong position here this weekend. 100% there was contact between the hypercar and the GT car. Watch this space. In LMGT3, Eric Powell in 77, the Proton competition car, is 3/4 of a minute ahead of Ian James's Heart of Racing team Aston Martin. So 77 ahead of 27 Ford and Aston. Third position for the 34 Racing Team Turkey TF Sport Corvette for Peter Dempsey, who's only recently taken that car over from Sally Yolich. So whereas the bronzes in the Ford and the Aston Martin will be getting out fairly shortly, Dempsey's now in that car for the better part of 2 hours. Clemens Schmidt, who's looked very fast, having taken over the 87 Akodis ASP team Lexus, but was just involved with that clash with Will Stevens' Cadillac. He's fourth. Gianmarco Liberato is in fifth in car number 88 for Proton Competition. Then in sixth place, it's the 78 Adrian David driven Akodis Lexus. So he's taken that 78 Lexus over from Tom Von Rumpoy. Parker Thompson's now installed into the 69 BMW for WRT after Tony McIntosh started it. Eighth place for the Vista AF Corsa Ferrari from Francesco Castellacci, car number 54, ahead of number 32, Sean Galale for Team WRT, and the 61 Iron Lynx Rui Andrade-driven AMG is currently 10th. That's the CrowdStrike Racing Hourly Update.
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0: Hour 3 of the Rolex 6 hours of Sao Paulo, live from Interlagos. It's RS1, part of the Radio Show Limited network of channels, and we'll do you another CrowdStrike Racing hourly update at 2:30 local time. But yes, the next question is Will Stevens in car number 12 in a bit of hot water concerning his contact with the 87 Lexus, which is now being driven by Clemens Schmidt, because Cadillac are in a great position, certainly with their 12 car. The 38 just made a stop, so that's naturally going to go further down the order, and the 38 car is outside of the top 10 currently. Tad wide for the 35 Alpine, as it was trying to negotiate the 79 AMG GT car. I don't think there was side-to-side contact there. That was just trying to give the AMG a bit of extra track space. But, Johnny Molan, whilst you were away in Tobico de Pato, there was contact for Will Stevens' Cadillac into the side of the 87 Lexus, spinning the ASP car. Will Stevens, for me, that wasn't his corner. So, again, there might be a penalty coming his way, and that could well be a drive-through.
3: This is the problem with multi-class racing, is that you've got to, and you heard the engineer, you think back to half an hour ago when the engineer was talking to Giovinazzi and saying there's a lot of stuff going up ahead, there's a lot of penalties going on, there's a lot of very tight racing, and it's not even the racing between the hypercars or between the GT3s, which in particular the GT3s is looking remarkably feisty on occasion. I think Eduardo likes to, within the same race, the same class, he likes to let them get on with it a little bit more, but he really doesn't tolerate contact between GT3s and hypercars or LMDHs, and invariably, unless it's really obviously the GT3's fault, if there's any sort of 50-50, he tends to go on the side of the GT3s and give the hypercar or LMDH the penalty.
0: Massive lockup from Harry Tinknell as he got to the line. I'm hoping he was at 60 kilometers per hour as he began that pit stop, but the puff of smoke was significant as he was going up the hill. I mean, ever the professional, he probably judged that to perfection. He was in behind another pit stopping car, which was likely to be Loic Duval in the 94 Peugeot. So the top six or seven, in fact top eight cars, were all running out of energy at about the same time there. So it now becomes a fight on pit road between all of these cars. And the 12 was getting left side tyres. I'm almost sure they were getting right side tyres as well, the 12 Cadillac, as it now rejoins just ahead of the 83 Ferrari. And there'll be driver changes as well. Yes, Norman Natto has taken the 12 car over from Will Stevens. Remember, just the two drivers for that caddy this weekend.
3: That'll be good for Will getting back in at the end, because he's already been in the race. So he'll, you know, it doesn't take these top guys very long to get back up to it. But unless it rains in the meantime, which, by the way, that rain that was supposed to appear hasn't yet, or is it?
0: No,
3: due?
0: But not till 4 o'clock.
3: Ah, right, okay.
0: We're only just after 1:30, so.
3: Yeah, true. Absolutely. So, going back to Will Stevens, he'll be able to get in that car and absolutely on it, literally, as he exits the pit lane.
0: By the way, feel free to tuck into your lunch if you want to, and you take 10 minutes or so. That's absolutely fine.
3: No, well, I can't leave you, Johnny.
0: There's a sandwich sitting there on the desk, and I'm thinking, you're not going to have a chance to eat this.
3: I did offer you yours.
0: I know you did.
3: I even paid for it for you.
0: You did, I know. Don't worry, there's a check in the post.
3: Yeah, right.
0: Do people still use checks?
3: No,
0: I'm hoping not.
3: I haven't written a check in about 10 years. Maybe longer.
0: I can't tear myself away from this, so you might even be able to take that second sandwich away with you. Here's Lotterer's team radio. Box, Andre Box, driver change, as simple as that. So short and sharp.
3: Yep. Did he get the penalty? We're seeing the replay here. Did he? No, that's the...
0: Completely different.
3: Oh!
0: Spin for the 12, and that was the outlap, I think, for Norman Natto.
3: It must have been, yeah, and...
0: So Cadillac,
3: cold tyres.
0: Yeah,
3: but the Ferrari came out of the pits behind him. So
0: yes, it
3: either
0: did.
3: Ferrari, could they change the Ferrari 83? Ferrari put new tyres on the previous lap. On that lap, did they go to new all around, or did they just go rears again?
0: You're talking about the 12 or the 83 here?
3: The 83 and the 12.
0: The 83 and the 12.
3: They both came out of the pits literally 1 second apart.
0: I didn't
3: see the 83 behind.
0: I didn't see the pit stop for the 83 Ferrari. I did see the pit stop for the 12 Cadillac, where they were doing left side tyres.
3: So they probably did four.
0: I reckon they did.
3: Can you look at a quick on the pit stop time for the 83 to see if they had basically warmer tyres? Because the way they caught, and this goes back to what I was saying about the driver getting in, like Norman Natto getting in. He's not driven in this race yet. He doesn't know the conditions that are out there. He doesn't know exactly what the car's going to feel like. So when you're out there, you intend to give away probably no more than 6-7 tenths to a second at the most on your outlap, because you're just discovering what's going on underneath you. That's only probably a tenth and a half per corner. But
0: yep,
3: you do still, if you're really being sort of sensible, give away that little bit of time, and then that is what allowed the 83 car to catch up with him and do a move on the outside, which then pinched him down in the middle of the corner. There was no contact initially, but he had to turn a little bit tighter, Norman Natto, and hold the car. As soon as you put more steering angle into the car in the middle of a corner, you're effectively unloading the rear of the car by gripping up the front, and that immediately, if at the same time you have to get out the throttle, that causes the rear to slip and you end up spinning.
4: Okay.
0: Antonio Felix da Costa, we see very little vibration, a small vibration on the front of their Alpine.
3: Well, they were telling, the engineer was telling Felix, not the other way around.
0: No,
3: I thought.
0: Yeah,
3: so
0: yeah, that's right.
3: If
0: yeah.
3: Felix hasn't reported it, then happy days, you know, because a driver is normally a lot more sensitive to that kind of thing than the engineer would be sat on the pit wall.
0: Yeah, no, that was definitely a report from the chief engineer to the driver, and just to kind of give them a heads up on it, really, that they're monitoring it. But like you say, if it's not being felt in the driver's seat, it's potentially a less of a concern. It was, again, how much do I believe these pit stop times? It was about the same between the Ferrari and the 12 Cadillac. 1 minute 21, Blaze 1 minute 20. So
3: they probably both took new tyres all round.
0: All four tyres. That doesn't now explain why...
3: Hang on a minute, though. You said to me, what are they limited to in hypercar? Because they definitely took two rears at the previous stop.
0: Total
3: with
0: tyres.
3: The 83, yes.
0: Total tyres, 18. So four sets plus two jokers.
3: Yeah.
0: But I'm still puzzled why the first pit stops, not the ones we've just witnessed, but the first for the two Cadillacs were 90 seconds. Mm. Whereas all four tyre change that's just been done. Here's Andre Lotterer, by the way, with Bruce Stuardi.
4: And I'm down in the Magma Genesis Magma Racing garage. Andre, sweaty. And it was tough out there. There was a big fight and bumping wheels. And I transformed that orange car into more of a black car.
5: Yeah, this track definitely delivers a lot of action. And it was crazy out there with the traffic. And everyone is driving at a similar level. So any opportunity you can get, you take it. And with all these long curves, sometimes it's tricky. The GTs are fighting as well. But it's a lot of fun. The car is not bad. So we move forward. Unfortunately... we got a 10-second penalty, as it was fair. I overdid a little bit my pass on the Toyota and made contact. It closed in a bit, but it's racing, you know. So hopefully the next 4 hours or three and a half will be good for us.
4: How are we looking in terms of tyre deck?
5: I managed at the end. I struggled a bit. So let's see how Mathis will go. Try to give him some information.
4: Thank you very much.
0: Andre Lotterer chatting to Bruce Stuardi. So Andre drives the 17 car. Mathis Jaubert is the guy he was referring to there. Still the only silver racer in the hypercar category, but that is testament to how much Genesis think of him, and he's jumping in and out of hypercars and LMGT3 cars, depending on which weekend he's at. I'm sure he's doing a bit of global GT3 racing as well, but went into last weekend's Imola European Le Mans Series round as the championship, the co-championship leader for Kessel Racing did, Mathis Jaubert, and he's just taken over the 17 car now, down in 14th position. It was enough time for Andre to pass over a little bit of information. Antonio Felix da Costa then, despite this slight vibration that the team have spotted on the front of the number 35 Alpine, is still 13, nearly 14 seconds clear of the sister Alpine of the A424 of Victor Martins, who was so impressive in qualifying yesterday. One or two conversations being had down at Genesis Magma Racing. And does that concern anything particularly about penalties or the like? I can't see that is the question. I mean, Lotterer did refer to one penalty for his car. The other interesting thing, and perhaps no surprise, is that the Will Stevens contact with Clemens Schmidt's Lexus is now being investigated. Now, 19 Genesis was doing battle with the Toyota, car number 8, potentially. Didn't quite grab the number on the side of the Toyota. It was the 7 Toyota, in fact, that has just managed to overtake the Genesis, and they avoided also Peter Dempsey's Corvette at the same time. That all happened on the start-finish line and into the Centre S, but clearly some words being had down within Genesis and possible concern there. So under investigation, and I think that's only going to go one way for Will Stevens, unfortunately. Now Norman Natto, of course. So if there is a penalty, Natto was going to have to serve that on Will Stevens' behalf in car number 12. And also under investigation is the 94 Peugeot for potentially speeding at pit lane entry. And that was in the last pit stop about 10 minutes ago.
3: Was that the Paul de Resta? Is that Paul de Resta's car?
0: Yes, it is.
3: Was he in the 93?
0: He's in the 93,
3: I was
0: going
3: to say. So he did a good job of getting it stopped, but the 94 didn't.
0: Yes. And
3: normally in those...
0: No, they've been Loic Duval there for.
3: Right. Normally in those, once they've investigated you for speeding, you're done, because there's a reason they're investigating you.
0: Yeah, they tend to be no longer grey areas, because something on the data has flashed up, and it's very clever stuff in race control. It's basically a series of alerts on many, many screens. And the 12 car
3: getting back in front after having spun, so that's good going.
0: Norman on the 83 Ferrari.
3: Yeah, that's normal, because if you remember, the 83 went around the outside of it at that very corner, and we were talking about him pinching it down on the steering wheel and ending up spinning. That's the number 12 of Norman Natter. So he's doing a fine job actually recovering from that.
0: Not without contact, but I will agree with you that it was Natto's corner. He was fully alongside in order to get through. So I'll be very surprised if that is looked at.
3: That's Phil Hansen, isn't it, on the 80 on board of the 83?
0: Yeah, it is now, yes. And here he is on the scene radio.
6: This one was deliberate.
0: He's not happy with the contact, of course, because he was shoved out wide, he says. But Natto was alongside. Alongside.
3: I think it just becomes something that, as a driver, it didn't happen so much in my day. You know, I sound like I'm ancient. Well, I am. But you didn't really moan about the other drivers quite so much, because there weren't quite so many rules and regulations. Again, we've got back Hansen radio.
7: Try to keep the gaps close. He's under investigation for the contact.
3: So you're not really complaining about him. You're just flagging it up because you know that people are listening. And that's the way of basically saying to the race director, would you mind having a look at this for me, please? And then if there's any chance, it's a bit like appealing to the referee in a football match to give a yellow card to somebody. Or just give a foul or whatever. You're kind of just appealing to the higher ups. It wasn't that sort of process, wasn't there during my sort of pro career. But everybody seems to do it, from Formula One drivers to everyone. It's just something. I think it's a part of motorsport now.
0: Yeah.
3: But I agree with you. I'm not sure he'll get a penalty for that, Natto. I thought he was firmly down the inside. Maybe he just ran him a bit wide on the exit. But that's always so much more difficult to sort of adjudicate on, is coming out of a corner, if someone's giving you space or not. That's harder, though, I think, than actually going into corners where if there's contact and you're behind, it's almost a slam dunk. The car that makes contact's going to get the penalty.
0: There used to be a line of a car being well within its rights to put the car on the outside, almost to the curb and the grass, because it's your corner.
3: Absolutely. In my day, if you let someone go around the outside of you, it was pretty much they owned you. You know, and they would tell you that in the paddock afterwards, and then that would last for years. So you never let anyone go around the outside of you. Absolutely not. So you'd literally just take your line and you'd run all the way to the edge of the track very nicely. And if they happened to be there, they went off.
0: Yeah.
3: But now you get penalised for that.
0: Well, there's an IMSA rule, I think, where you've almost got to give a lane's width.
3: Yeah. Don't talk to me about IMSA. I spent too long racing in that series, and by the end it was getting ridiculous. You couldn't even race anymore.
0: Yeah. I wouldn't go that far to the IMSA rule where you've got to give a... Because sometimes you're fully committed on that inside line. Kevin Magnussen has just done a couple of stints in the 15 BMW. He's now out of that car and talking to Bruce.
8: A really strong start of the race. Since the beginning, you were at the start right into the car in front of you. Big push, no mistakes, took the lead. Is it because, since you were on pole position in Formula 1 on this track, is it that an extra motivation?
9: No, just motivated to try and get a win. You know, we didn't win a race last year, and we haven't won a race this year. So, just very, very fired up to try and fight for victory. And you know, I think we have Dries qualified P4 yesterday, which was great. And I felt like we should push and see if we can get a win.
8: Tire degradation. We're trying to get a little bit of information. How is it going for you?
9: Looks like it's okay. I haven't seen too much yet. Of the other cars, but on our side, Phil Deason on the tires was able to push and didn't have to manage too much. Some people, I think, tried a double, but on both sides, we took new on one side at the stop, and that seemed okay, but let's see.
8: Thank you very much.
0: Okay, so the 15 car took tires on the right-hand side, Kevin Magnussen was saying, whereas others decided to double just double that initial set of tyres and possibly decided that was the wrong option two-thirds of the way, maybe not even that far, halfway through the second stint. And it was the 36 Alpine that pitted well early because their tyre deg was significant. Norman Atto's team radio.
10: You are faster than him, so let's go, Norman. Let's go.
0: Let's go, Norman Natto. You are faster than the BMW ahead, who is Sheldon van der Linde's number 20 car. Natto's fifth. The BMW he's chasing is fourth. Your thoughts then on tyres?
3: I like that. Let's go, Norman. Let's go. Sounds like a football chant.
0: Yeah.
3: Absolutely. That still doesn't describe the fact that Kevin in the 15 BMW, he took right side tyres, as we just heard from him. And by the way, didn't you think that his moustache and beard were becoming quite glorious?
0: They are.
3: But he took rights. That means that even if the Team Jota cars, the Cadillacs, took all four, that doesn't explain that massive gap that allowed him to go from being a second behind to as far ahead as he was initially. I know that it came down towards the end and then he grew it back out to sort of 12, 13 seconds, but...
0: Yeah.
3: Wasn't there something like a 15 to 19 second difference or something? It doesn't take you 19 seconds, does it, to change two tyres, does it?
0: No. Then that's the puzzling thing. Now, let's just have a little look at the 15 BMW, which is now in fifth place. Its first pit stop was a minute and 17 seconds. And its second pit stop was a minute and 20 seconds. Now, Kevin's suggestion was that they did right side tyres from his first stint into his second, so that's the minute and 17.
3: Yep.
0: A minute and 20.
3: That's probably the same.
0: To do the right sides again.
3: Yep, yep.
0: So maybe the Cadillac's pit stops that were 92 seconds and 94 seconds, maybe that was all four.
3: Yeah, that might
0: And it does take that long. Because it's an additional 10 seconds or so. Alessandro Pierguidi, radio.
10: It's faster, so it should be okay to defend. Let's try to defend to them because this is for position. There are 3 tenths faster, especially this one.
0: I didn't grab all of that, I have to say, but it's a bit of information for the Ferrari driver, number 51. That's Alessandro Pierguidi, giving him an idea of what's going on around him. Well, Sebastian Bourdais is looming very large in the mirrors for the Italian in the Hertz Gold Cadillac from Hertz Team Jota, the factory preparers for Caddy in the World Championship, the team from Royal Tunbridge Wells in the southeast of England. And Bourdais looking to be the quicker of these two cars. Bourdais was just... He was so depressed at the end of what happened at Le Mans, because that was a power steering belt, I think, that went. After only probably 4 or 5 hours, they were in a great position at the time, and he was inconsolable. But obviously now has had weeks to kind of process that and is eager to get a good result this weekend. But that initial pit stop for both Cadillacs put them in the wrong place after the first 55 minutes or so of this race. They're slowly building some momentum back towards the sharp end in this one.
3: Well, every time that they pit now, they're out of sequence, so to speak, in terms of what the others are doing. They took four tyres, so they dropped 10 seconds behind Kevin Magnussen, the 15 car, with now Raffaele Marcello at the wheel. They're third overall. The two Alpines in front, the number 35 and 36, obviously owe us a pit stop. They're off sync, which could come back to benefit them if we have a nicely placed safety car later in the race. But the two Hertz Team Jota cars, Cadillacs, have then dropped right down. Norman Nato's in fifth. So he's still dropped about 13, 14 seconds behind the third place, number 15 of BMW. So it looks like at this stage that the BMWs do have the race pace. It'll be interesting to see as ambient temperature continues to drop. We heard them talking about brake bias to try and maintain rear tyre temperature, Johnny, earlier on with Kevin Magnussen, to see if that will help him. They can see things like that happening from the pit wall. So that will come into play. The car that's working at this stage may not be working in an hour and a half's time, 2 hours.
0: Right, that's a very good point.
3: Especially if it rains.
0: Yeah.
3: That could really throw the cat amongst the pigeons.
0: Yeah, so I need to be checking the forecast again to see how likely that rainfall is.
3: And another reason maybe why some of the other cars went off strategy, because they're expecting rain, which means that if they pit early, you know, it just throws another thing in the equation if they're really gambling on time. They've got such sophisticated weather apps these days, they kind of do know the likelihood, and also within a minute or two when it might actually rain.
0: Yeah, true enough. So 4 o'clock, the percentage has dropped to, it's still 35%, I have it, at 4 p.m. for any time within that hour, 4 till 5. The race is going to continue until 5:30 local. So there's never really an ideal time for the rain to arrive, unless you love it in the rain. People like Malte Jakobsen certainly do, and he mentioned Paul de Rester as well. Malte said, I'm from Scandinavia, Paul's from Scotland, we're just used to the wet stuff, and their driving style can be adapted around it.
3: And this track in certain places actually lends itself to being quite grippy in the wet. There are certain bits where you get a lot of standing water that can be tricky, but it's because I think they have quite a lot of wet weather here. It's a bit like Spa. Spa used to be awful in the wet, but in sort of 20 years ago. But now that with the new tarmac and the new surfacing and the better drainage, it's actually really fun to drive at Spa in the wet, so long as you can see where you're going.
0: And Spa on the start-finish straight has those grooves now to funnel the water out of the way. And
3: exactly the same as they do have at Brazil. In fact, Brazil, it's even more so because it slants there, so you have more rivers flowing, so it's even more important. So the grooves are actually deeper in Interlagos than they are at Spa. But, yeah, absolutely.
0: 36 car, which is the second-placed Alpine, is going to have to take 5 extra seconds at the next pit stop because of an infringement during one of its pit stops. That was at 12:30 this afternoon, so we started the race at 11:30, so that would have been its first pit stop, car 36. Pretty sure. Although, bear in mind, that 36 car did have a second pit stop earlier than we were expecting, but it wasn't as early as 12:33, so that's all surrounding the first pit stop. Still under investigation is a clash between the 007 Aston Martin of Harry Tinknell and the 17 Genesis of Andre Lotterer at the time. And the fight is on now, again, between Sheldon van der Linde and Norman Nato. Nato's Cadillac looks the quicker of these two LNDH cars. Let's hear his team radio.
11: X-ray for overtake.
3: It's going to be something to do with energy deployment, isn't it?
0: Why, okay. Maybe. I didn't know you could sort of govern when that happens, but maybe there is a push-to-pass type mechanism. It's also maybe trying to get just a bit of a slingshot out of the centre S. There's a GT car that might confuse matters for Sheldon van der Linde. If he gets on the wrong side of it, he's decided to go high, so Norman Natter will definitely go low, and he's bought himself just a bit of gaining some metres in that respect. It was probably only about 2 or 3, and actually the higher line worked a bit quite well.
11: Use energy if you need.
0: So there are some buttons on the steering wheel in order to just use a little bit more energy here and there, like a turbo boost. Like Formula Palmerani days. That goes back away out of time. I'm not sure Norman Nato ever raced in that. So the 12 car looking for a way underneath at turn 8. More traffic here, which might be the opportunity because Sheldon van der Linde's in the slower car of these two.
3: 100%, because he's going to get held up. He's gone there on the wide side. He's going to get held up. He's going to try and go around the outside. That's going to work for him. But then this Porsche, will it play? Yes, it does. Very good driving there from the 91, is that in front? So really good driving there. And actually, that allowed now, because Norman Nato got stuck behind, that allowed the van der Linde to actually get a little bit more of a gap. And it's so tricky coming up through that fast section, Johnny. You just got to make a decision whether you're going left or right, and you've really got to hope that the GT cars are absolutely aware that you're there, because otherwise it could be really tricky. And also, you got the pit lane entry radio, van der Linde.
10: Negative. There's no margin. They need something for balance.
3: Okay, so van der Linde asking, because they were saying to Norman Nato, do you want to use a little bit of energy deployment if it helps you get past him? Because the BMW, to be fair, looks pretty quick in the straights. Mm. But they'll be deploying him potentially in different areas. Van der Linde asking, have I got anything? And they saying, nope, no magic. Just let me know if you need anything to help you with balance. So they can help the balance of the car, which in itself is useful, but maybe not just give you boost in a straight line.
0: Interesting that the tyre data is echoing everything that I can see. So there's something up with that today, because it's saying that all the hypercars are on tyres that are now 99 laps old.
3: Yeah.
0: And that's quite clearly not the case. Unfortunately, wherever you're consuming this race, you're just not going to be able to know how old these tyres are. Normally we can. So clearly something's up with the system.
3: I did say to you I didn't know how accurate that was, because it just didn't ring right, did it? And now we know.
0: The one thing that is accurate is the energy burn, though. So I can tell you, for instance, that Victor Martins will have to come in the next round of pit stops first, And that's because the 36 car was sent off strategy with that early stop. Fred McAveeke told Bruce Juani that the tyres just weren't working in that second stint. And they definitely did double stint all four of the Michelins on 36. But, I mean, Alpine are in good shape here, first and second. But, as I say...
3: Off strategy.
0: Yeah, they are. And the 36 is even more off strategy than the 35. And that was an early stopper as well.
3: And where's the Van der Linde BMW? They are also an off strategy. Are they like the first and second cars of Felix da Costa and Victor Matas?
0: Yeah, but not quite as bad. So
3: effectively, we're looking at Rafael Marcello and Norman Nato.
7: Struggling for pace. Let's see if we can close the gap to Caddy.
0: Advice to Phil Hansen in the 83 Ferrari. See if we can close the gap to Cadillac and Norman Nato. So Phil Hansen running sixth. He's only 1.3 seconds off the back of the Frenchman. So, yeah, they'll pit in this order, I reckon, Johnny. 36 will come in first from second position. The 35 car will then come in maybe two or three laps later. Then I'd expect Sheldon van der Linde from fourth position in the 20 BMW. He's got 30% of energy left. And then everybody surrounding him, so Marciello, who's third on the road right now in the sister BMW, the Norman Nato Cadillac in 12, Phil Hansen's Ferrari number 83, and Alessandro Pierguidi in the 51 Ferrari, they will all come in together. So for a period of time, they will be first, second, third and fourth, all things being equal. The other one that's slightly out of alignment is Seb Bourdais in the 38 Cadillac. He's eighth, and he's already run through half of his energy, so he'll be in prior to Raffaele Marcello. Nice little muddled race this.
3: Yeah.
0: We're just after 2 o'clock in the afternoon and we've had not quite half of it yet, 2.5 hours of a 6 hour race, and I don't quite know who's in the best position right now.
3: I would say for me that still the 15 BMW and the number 12 Cadillac.
0: Yep.
3: Are probably still looking the best towards the end. They also seem to have the best pace. Although Phil Hansen's running a decent pace. He's running, he's just done 26.7 on his last lap, which is quicker than most of the people apart from the very first four in front of him. So he's a couple of tenths quicker than the two behind him, the three behind him. So his pace is not looking too bad at all to sort of keep himself in the mix for when Robert Kubica gets back on board, or gets on board for the first time even.
0: 5 second penalty for car number 12. Did you just mention that?
3: No, I didn't. Okay. I was just about to say, unless, of course, with the 5 second penalty, but that's added at the stop. They've been dropping right back. I think they've got, that car's got the pace, but I think the BMW today is probably looking now like it's going to be the car to beat.
0: So it's a 5 second penalty for Cadillac number 12 after contact at turn 9. Well, you see, it wasn't there. It was through a right-hander, so I'm hoping that there's not two incidents that the number 12 car has been involved in. Let's assume that that's not the case. And it was the contact with, it was the 87 Lexus that Clemens Schmidt was driving, and it actually pitched him into a spin. So really compromised his run on that particular lap. And speaking of Clemens Schmidt, now getting a warning flag for track limit. So he's up to his fourth offence now in this race. As I say, it's done per driver. There's going to be a 30-second stop-and-go penalty for car number 94, the Peugeot, for going too fast in pit lane. We did mention that number 94 on the way into the pits, so it's likely to be Loic Duval, was being evaluated. That was only ever going to go one way, but it's a 30-second stop-and-go penalty. That's normally down to, well, I think that's the base penalty, and then you get increments of that depending on how many kilometers per hour above the 60 you are, but that's normally anything between 60 and 65, automatically a 30 second penalty. And the contact was indeed through a right-hander, so it wasn't at turn 9, it was turn 10. Anyway, that is the penalty that the 12 car has been assessed. 5 seconds for the next pit stop. Not as bad as I was suggesting, because I thought it might be a series as a drive through. Just a little nibble on the rear right corner of Lexus. No doubt it was Will Stevens' mistake, but they've got away reasonably well there with the 5 seconds to be added to the next pit stop. And if there's a safety car, let's say it, then that will be easily waved away. But so far, we've got through 2.5 hours reasonably cleanly, and I have to say I didn't expect that to be the case. The sheer rate of knots this race began. Norman Nato's team radio. Again, advice from the engineer. Let's go. Just let's go, Nato.
3: Yeah, it's always handy having an engineer telling you to drive faster when you're driving flat out.
0: Yeah, I'm sure. This is the time to pass him, though, Norman, rather than 5 minutes or so ago when he was absolutely trying his level best to do so. So he'll be burning a bit more energy again to try and get in front of the 20 Sheldon van der Linde BMW. And now we can go down into Alpine with Bruce to hear from Charles Milesi.
12: And I am down in the Alpine garage with Charles Milesi, the driver of the number 35 Alpine. Charles, at the beginning of the race, you decided to offset the strategy, which seems to be working. What's your reading of the race at the moment?
9: Yeah, and also, yeah, we tried to offset because we lost some position at the beginning of the race, and it was impossible to overtake, so yeah, we had to offset to try to gamble on something, because otherwise you stay in a pack and there's no way to overtake, so we try to have a gamble on that. Now we are leading, we are trying to pull the gap, which is working for the moment, but we have an extra pit stop with the boss cars at the end, so we hope that we can get some focus yellow to rebuff some laps, but yeah, I think in any case, if there is nothing coming, it will be difficult to stay in this position for the end of the race, and virtually the BMW are on P1, P2, I think. But yeah, we already got one full goal, so hopefully we can get one or two more, and then at the end we have to lift, so yeah.
12: So at the moment your strategy is to push, try to get a full course yellow, because even if you're saving fuel, saving tires, it wouldn't be enough.
9: Yeah, we'll have to save a lot per stint, and I think in the end we'll lose too much time. We're already trying to save a bit, but yeah, it's not easy. But yeah, if we don't have an help at the end of the race or in a couple of minutes, will be difficult to stay there.
12: Okay, see how it unfolds. Thank you very much.
9: Thank you.
0: The 12 car is going to be investigated again now for contact, this time with a different car, the 83 Phil Hansen Ferrari, when they were side by side potentially at turn 9. I'm trying to remember whether we saw that. We may
3: yeah,
0: well
3: we did.
0: Yeah,
3: remember that was when Phil said.
0: Oh yeah.
3: And I said to you that that's kind of the way things are these days in terms of you just flag it up to race
0: yes.
3: directors by just mentioning it.
0: Indeed. We talked about it at the time.
3: Clearly it paid off.
0: Well, it's going to be investigated. It doesn't necessarily mean it's going to go against the 12 car of Norman Nato, but yes, that's okay. It's fully coming back to my memory now with plenty of other stuff happening. We were talking about the old days where he would have easily got away with that, Norman Nato, for forcing an opponent out wide because it was already his corner. That was at Bico de Pato. So again, labelled as turn 9, but it was through a, pretty sure it was through a right-hander, and turn 9 is a left-hander. Anyway, it's sort of in that vicinity. A minute spent in the pit lane for Theo Pourchaise, number 94 Peugeot. And that was the car, that needed to do the 30-second stop and go. So with about a 30-second drive through the pit lane as well, that might well have been the penalty being served by the Frenchman. And he will now have an extra pit stop to his name, but that was not for fuel. That was to serve the 30-second penalty for speeding. And we reckon that was Loic Duval on the way into one of his pit stops. Now Victor Martins, as promised, is the first car to pit in this segment of stops. Mercedes up alongside Lexus at turns 1, 2 and 3. And there was a little bit of a touch there as well, right in front of Sean Gilleale in his 32 BMW. Sean not directly involved, but the Lexus and the Mercedes were. It's the 61 AMG in the hands of Rui Andrade. And Andrade now sideways after the contact. You were looking right at that, Johnny Moran.
3: Yeah, the BMW got right into the rear and just spun him around. It literally just leaned on him. It was almost like a draft, bump draft going into the corner. But obviously corners and bump drafting don't work. So definitely should. I would have thought, if Eduardo is true to how he normally is, and he's pretty consistent, Eduardo, I give him that. I don't always agree with his all of his assessments on things, but he's very consistent and very good in that way. I suspect that that will be a penalty for the BMW.
0: And the two Manti Porsches almost got together there as well. I think there was a very small tag from one to the other. The 91 is doing the chasing in the hands of Timur Boguslavski. In fact, that might just have been a move for Ricardo Pera to put him ahead of Boguslavski there. So 92, Ricardo Pera, as he slotted into position. There was a nibble from Timur as he is then swallowed up by a Toyota. So BMW to the rear of the Mercedes at the Cedar de Largo, immediately pitching the 61 AMG into a spin. That will put an awful lot of flat spots on those particular tyres as well. Yeah, and then the Porsches got into one another just in the backlog of almost a motorway type accident. But that wasn't the contact I was talking about between the two Porsches.
13: I know. Let's Why? Keep focused.
0: Rui Andrade says, I'm just taking off track. Why? And his engineer says, no. Forget that. Stay focused. We need the numbers in the remaining portion of this stint. That's more easily said than done.
3: Yeah, sometimes I must admit, as a driver that's received, and I've worked with a load of different engineers, I don't necessarily always agree with the... we've got single yellows out on track. I don't know if that's... Oh, there's a car spun.
0: And that's the 79 AMG. Yeah. So the other car now in strife.
3: Oh, if he doesn't get moving soon, then this could go full course yellow.
0: Double yellows at turns one and two, the centre S, but I fear that Lynn Hadanis may have stalled the car.
3: Yeah, he stalled it, so they're going to go full course yellow.
0: Got to, because the car is in a very vulnerable position. Now it's fired back into life. So they waited for just enough time there, because the track is clear again, but that's a horrible place to be sitting, because the approach to the centre S is entirely blind. Oh, and it was a slithering, sliding Aston Martin which sort of biffed into the side of Lynn Hadanis. I couldn't tell from that distance whether it was the 007 or the 009.
3: He also took a lot of his dive planes off. My God, everyone's getting nerfed into spins at the moment.
0: This is nothing to do with weather either. It's all to do with, well, just as it was the 007
3: yeah.
0: Aston Martin.
3: That George Gamble.
0: It's
3: not
0: Tom.
3: Tom Gamble, sorry.
0: Who had the right family.
3: Brother. Yeah, it's right family, wrong. Some.
0: Indeed. So, younger of the two, George himself a mean racer in things like Porsche Carrera Cup, but Tom Gamble has, I don't know how long he is into his stint. Again, I'm struggling to tell you that on the tyre data. No, but he's well over halfway through his virtual energy stint, so
3: he
0: it wasn't
3: just,
0: to do with
3: just,
0: that.
3: He just locked up. It was a mistake. He didn't do it deliberately. It wasn't even a tentative. He wasn't even at that point, I don't think, intending to overtake. He just locked up going into the corner, and if he'd been able to hold the tighter line that he expected to be able to hold, it wouldn't have had a problem. But because he locked up, it just pushed him wide and he tagged into the back of the GT car.
0: Was that him briefly losing the rear, but then the front just jumped to the right, so it was almost as if like a corrective thing, or just the nature of the slide? But it was weird that the front
3: I think what was happening is he went in, he locked up the fronts and understeered in. I think what he was trying to do was open the steering wheel to get some grip back, to then grip up, to then maybe be able to still avoid the car. But as he turned to start trying to do that, he just slid into the left rear of the GT.
0: Yeah, it was almost like a reverse Scandinavian flick, as the front of the car just jumped from one side of the track to the left and then into the side of the AMG.
3: But it is difficult, because we mentioned this earlier, it's multi-class racing, but the GT cars on corner entry, on braking, and sort of entry to apex, especially in the slower and medium speed corners, they're not actually that much slower than a hypercar or an LMDH car. Where the hypercars and LMDH really have them is coming off the corner. You can see that extra boost, they just breeze past them on the exit. But going into the corners, sometimes it's actually really quite difficult, because you're not able to just sort of steam down the inside of someone, clear them easily. You're actually doing very similar, give or take 5 or 6 kilometers an hour, maybe 10 at the most, similar speed to them.
0: Lexus alongside BMW, and BMW fully off the road as then contact was made. That's the 78 car in fifth position, 78 Lexus in fifth, and he's fighting with Sean Galeel, fighting with Timur Boguslavski. No, because Timur's in a Porsche, so that was the BMW of 32. Well, to Galeel I mentioned.
3: He made
0: who
3: it
0: was
3: stick.
0: The car then?
3: He made it stick.
0: Yeah, maybe it was the... Was it? Who is he making contact with? I've now completely forgotten, having talked you through part of that moment. It might have been the Lexus. And then around the outside comes the 91 Porsche of Timur Boguslavski, who's having to go out into the dirt to try and make that work, and it doesn't quite, because the exit out of 9 was severely compromised. However, Boguslavski now to the inside line, out of Pico de Pato.
3: Yeah, that's never going to work.
0: No. because he was out in the marbles.
3: And you can see how much marbles there were there, Johnny. Actually, you mentioned it, but you can see as you run out wide how much dirt and debris there is offline through there. And if you run over that, it's not just a case of losing grip while you run over it. Your hot tyres then pick up all that dirt and rubber and debris, and sometimes it can take a lap, sometimes more than a lap, to actually get it off your tyres again and get the grip levels back that you had before you went wide.
0: So over the line goes this GT battle. By the way, LM GT3 is led still by Peter Dempsey, which is quite some statement from the bronze racer to still be ahead of all the silvers. It's a later than, I won't say planned, but later than everybody else has strategized for with their bronze stints. Remember, because Sally Jolich was put into that car, the 34 Corvette, for two stints at the start, when everybody else was burning their bronze time. Now we're seeing the Dempsey stints synced in with the rest of the silvers in all the other cars, but he's matching them for pace, generally speaking. 6.5 seconds is the gap back to Gianmarco Liberato.
3: Doing a superb job. Absolutely brilliant. That's exactly what they want from him. And lap times that he's doing are actually quicker. I know the guys behind him are squabbling, but he's actually lapping quicker than the entire field until you go right back to the heart of racing number 27. So he's really and they're running in 29th place overall and 13th in class, so he's absolutely flying.
0: And he certainly flew during the Le Mans qualifying sessions as well. Unfortunately for TF Sport and Tom Ferrier, the car eventually was penalised for having a problem with the rear, with the diffuser, the straights on the diffuser. Now the 93 car is going to get a drive-through penalty because of presumably ignoring, not paying attention to blue flags. So 94's had a significant penalty for speeding in the pit lane, the other Peugeot 9X8, and the 93 almost gets one in sympathy.
3: That's really tough, isn't it, when you're a hypercar getting done for blue flags. GT, slightly more understandable, but that's really tough.
0: Yeah, well, neither Peugeot has been at the races, frankly, and I suppose on a short track, then...
3: I don't quite understand that when they're still on the same lap, aren't they, the 93? Was it the 93 or the 94?
0: Oh, it's the 93 car that has been given the drive-through.
3: So how can it be given a drive-through for ignoring blue flags when it's still actually on the same... No, there's one lap now, so it must have been when the number 15 BMW of Marcello came up to lap him. It has to be that.
0: Yeah. Or is it a quirk of when the pit stops fell and actually 93 took an early pit stop and it, when it reappeared onto the track, it was a lap down and being overtaken by the then leader who, after that, made his own pit stop.
3: No,
0: I don't know.
3: No, I don't think so, actually. I think he's still... be interesting to see. I think he's only 34 seconds. He's just come in the pit. So, yeah, he was only 40 seconds off the leader. So how can you get done for blue flags?
0: I'll dig out the document once it's published and we can read through it together if you want, and maybe there'll be a reason for it.
3: But that'll be an absolute delight.
0: It'll be like bedtime reading. Johnny Palmer and Johnny Molan. We're still live from the Ford Racing Global Broadcast Centre. It is almost 2:20, so this race actually is not going to extend to bedtime. It's due to finish at 5:30, but the big question on everybody's lips is, are we going to get some rainfall between now and the end of the race in the remaining 3 hours and 11?

0: Top of the race leading number 15, M Hybrid V8, which is in the hands of Lello Raffaele Marcello. Elsewhere in WRT land, by the way, there's a BMW GT car starting to have its next pit stop. That is the Sean Galale car, number 32. So past the big wheel goes the fight for second and third positions. Sheldon van der Linde and Norman Natto. The gap is coming down, but remember that this is an in-lap, I reckon, for Sheldon van der Linde. So his job probably is to hold Norman Natto up for as long as possible in the remaining portion of this lap.
1: Yeah, Norman Natto filling the mirrors of Sheldon van der Linde there.
2: Box in this lap, you stay in the car.
1: Yes, as we heard on the radio there, Sheldon van der Linde being told to box, and he's staying in the car. So no driver change. I assume they'll take right tyres only. And Norman Natto in the 12 Cadillac has closed within 0.9, so just under 1 second behind him as the number 20 BMW pits.
0: In it comes. Do we get an answer now as to how old the tyres on this car are already? Unfortunately for everyone across the board, the tyre data is somewhat down the Swanee. It's just not functioning, and detailing that, well, it's first of all, it's telling me that every car in the race is on Michelin tyres. We know that's not the case because it's Goodyear Eagles for all the GTs, and it's also telling me that the tyres that are on the cars right now are, well, having said that, we might have had the tyre data refreshed, so just bear with me. I think we're going to need cars to come in to take tyres, or at least trigger the RFID readers at the end of pit lane. Tyres are sitting there, but the question is, for the 20 BMW, is it just right side tyres, or is it all four? Maybe they take three, because some cars began the race with an older front left, so that's another option as well. But if you're going to change three, you might as well change four, because it takes the same amount of time to do that. Fuel still going in. Now the nozzle is released from the BMW number 20, and the engineers jump to the right side.
1: Yeah.
0: And it is only right side tyres,
1: yeah,
0: Johnny.
1: That's what I thought, yeah. It's a logical thing to do.
0: And, okay, yes, that has reset for the 20 BMW. So the right side tyres are 6 laps old, i.e. they will have been used in qualifying. Bit of contact between the Mercedes and the Lexus.
1: I was just about to say that was some really nice driving by both of them to be able to go side by side through there and not have contact. And then the Lexus drove the Merc off the edge of the track on the exit.
0: Mercedes driving the Lexus off the road, wasn't it?
1: Yes. Yeah.
0: So Rui Andrade in 61 and Adrian David maybe in the 78. If it wasn't those guys, I can't see that the other Mercedes and the other Lexus are close enough to one another for that to have been the case. So,
1: well, Andrade was already fretting about the contact. And
0: he was. Yeah, Andrade and David, yeah, they are 13th and 14th and very close to one another. 1.1 seconds is the gap now after Adrian David had to get himself off the grass. So that took a bit of time to recover. 8 or so minutes away from half distance in this fourth race of the season in the World Endurance Championship. We're up to lap 115 now for the race leader, Raffaele Marcello. And we are now in the cycle of things where the top four cars are just about on the same strategy. Sebastian Bourdais, who sits in fifth position, will be, of the top five, the first car to come in. Because again, car 38 got slightly out of sync of the four cars ahead of him a while back. This will also be an in-lap for Nick Nielsen's number 50 Ferrari, who will peel off now, in fact, and down pit lane. So that's from the sixth position for the Danish racer. And that, all being well, will reset the tyre data on the 50 Ferrari as well. So I think after the next cycle of pit stops, we'll be able to tell you a little bit more about which tyres each car is on. Although, well, yeah, getting a bit more data elsewhere as well. Here's Team Radio, car 50. It's fuel and tyres and a drink. Yeah, all the plus points for Nicholas Nielsen. And he is indeed getting a slurp from the very smart number 50 drinks bottle. So that's not a bottle that's carried all the time.
1: I'm surprised at that.
0: Hmm.
1: not obsessing about the weight of

0: drinks bottle.
1: You think that's what it is?
0: I have no idea, but why else wouldn't you have a drinks bottle on at all times? Although it can get quite hot, to be honest, but I found if you, it would last an hour and a half if you threw a load of ice in.
1: Yes. And then the way you drink that is, does a straw go through the front of the helmet then, or does it kind of come inside?
0: You can
1: inside?
0: Have it, it depends. Sometimes they don't like drilling the helmet, but you can have it either coming through the front of the helmet, which is what I used to do. You can also have it on a button, or you can have it, say, like almost on a bite, where you just suck it like a...
1: Like a baby.
0: Like a baby.
1: I've heard horror stories, though, of the button kind of going haywire and start spurting water straight into a driver's face.
0: What can happen is when you fill that tube with water, it's obviously coming from a reasonable distance. It's probably like a metre and a half long. And then, of course, you drink, but then the water is still in it. And I think what happens then is that water then continues to dribble out into your face, whilst, especially if you're going through corners and things like that, it can be a bit annoying.
1: Yeah. Not ideal. So that's maybe Nick Nielsen's choice, or perhaps
0: first
1: the team.
0: First world problem.
1: It really is. True enough. And it's, well, ambient temperature's okay at the moment. 22.7 degrees Celsius. It was a heck of a lot hotter than this at Le Mans, for instance, during the race days, where it was north of 30 for both the, well, all of the daytime hours. And I think overnight it wasn't too pretty either. Barely getting below 20 degrees Celsius overnight at Le Mans, and that was even more tough because there hadn't been the preparation days, the free practice and the qualifying days at that kind of temperature. It only reached that on Friday night and going into the race weekend itself. Timur Bogoslavski has just done a good time in the 91 Porsche in GT, so he's done his and the car's best time of the race so far, as has Adrian David, who's to some degree revved up as well, I'm sure, in the 78 Lexus after his moment with Rui Andrade.
0: Norman Nato's just done a 26 flat on his last lap, which is only half a second slower than Will Stevens' fastest lap of the race earlier, and that's a really good time. And hats off to Phil Hansen. He's done a 26.7, and he's actually pulling away slightly from Pierre Guidi behind him in the number 50 factory Ferrari, and he's in third place now, Phil Hansen, in the 83 Ferrari.
1: Yeah.
0: So they're... You know, we were writing Ferrari off a little bit, Johnny, weren't we, at the beginning of all of this?
1: At the start,
0: and I have to say, you know, a long way to go and slightly out of sync on pit stops and tyres and all the rest of it, but certainly looking like they're at the sharp end. Marcello Radio.
2: No news about the debris turn 15. Just keep your eyes open for the next few laps.
1: The debris looks like a chunk of polystyrene, actually.
0: Yeah, they shouldn't safety car it for that, but you can never tell these days.
1: Yeah. I'd like to think it wouldn't be a safety car, but maybe a full course yellow in order for a marshal to go out there and retrieve it. But it's not like it's carbon fibre. It won't weigh anything. I can't imagine that's going to break a bit of a car if a car did run over it. It weighs next to nothing. So it's being left there at the moment, but has clearly been spotted. And the radio message to Raffaele Marchiello says, we'll keep you posted, basically. So this is this the situation now where in 3 hours' time, we're going to be very close to the end of the race, and therefore, almost certainly, we're talking about the 15 BMW that currently leads, the Cadillac that runs in second for Norman Nato, the AF Corsa Ferrari number 83, and the Ferrari 51, all being in the reckoning for three stints' time. 3 hours' time.
0: Yeah, without the extra pit stop.
1: Without the extra pit stop and running out of energy, but that should tick them over the race hour currently. Tom Gamble?
3: They will pit earlier than us.
1: So Tom in the 007 Aston Martin being told to allow the 009 Aston Martin by because the 009 is due to pit earlier than Tom's car.
0: That's so annoying to have to be asked to let someone through when you're doing similar sort of lap times. They're both doing sort of 27.1 for Tom Gamble on the last lap and 27.3 for Ribera. So just that's slightly annoying. I would be annoyed if I was Tom. I'd do it because you have to, but...
1: I mean, the argument from the team, the car in behind is due to pit first.
0: It doesn't matter.
1: Why does that matter was going to be my question.
0: If he was holding him up, but he's not. He's running 8 to 10 car lengths in front of him.
1: Mm. I suppose if Tom hadn't had his moment with one of the GT cars at the Senares, that was a Mercedes, was it?
0: Yeah.
1: Then that hold up would have meant that these two Astons would have been slightly further apart.
0: Exactly. And now the 009 of Alex Riberas is getting seriously held up in traffic there through sort of 8 and 9. So that's going to help
1: Yeah.
0: Tom Gamble just pull it away. Normally when you get that radio message, you just put your head down and push like crazy for two or three laps and see if you can pull enough of a gap and say, yeah, when he gets close enough, I'll let him through. And then you make sure he doesn't get close enough.
1: Yeah, prove to me.
0: Not that racing drivers have egos at all. I think they do.
1: But yeah, Tom Gamble's basically saying, well, I'll allow him to prove that he's faster than me. And then if he can do that, then I'll let him by. But that bit of traffic has just allowed a bit more car length to be added to the distance between 007 that sits in 6th and 009 which is in 7th. It's exactly 2:30, so let's give you the rest of the positions via this CrowdStrike Racing hourly update.
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0: So half distance of the 2026 Rolex 6 Hours of Sao Paulo, live from the Ford Racing Global Broadcast Center. And here's the order, first of all, in hypercar. Leading the race and with 14% of energy left is Lello Marchiello in the number 15 BMW, 121 laps completed so far, and 18.3 seconds clear of Norman Nato's number 12 Cadillac Hertz Team Jota V Series R. Then in third position, it's the 83 Phil Hansen AF Corsa Ferrari. He has, I still can't tell you the tyre data on that because we need Phil Hansen to do a pit stop within the next few minutes, actually, and then be able to give you a lot more information on all of the Michelins that are being run currently on these cars. Alessandro Pierguidi in the 51 Ferrari 499P is in fourth position. There's only a second between Hansen and Pierguidi, who are providing a great bit of entertainment and also potentially a much better result than Ferrari could have hoped for at the start of the day. Now pitting from fifth position is Sebastian Bourdais, but that was a healthy spot as well for the number 38 car and the Frenchman, born and bred in Le Mans, of course. That car is now going to slip behind the two Aston Martins, 007 and 009, of Tom Gamble and Alex Riberas. And actually, the Tom Gamble incident that involved Lynn Hedanius's Mercedes at the CRS is now under investigation, so that might mean a penalty for Tom Gamble further down the line. He is ahead of his teammate Alex Riberas, but that gap's grown, well, not that much, to 1.4 seconds. Remember, not too long ago, the team was saying, can we switch the positions, please, because Alex is due into the pits earlier than Tom. That hasn't yet happened, though. Matisse Joubert in the 17 Genesis is in seventh position, ahead of Antonio Felix de Costa's 35 Alpine in eighth in his A424. Ninth place for the number 19, Mathieu Jaminet Genesis. So he's ninth in the GMR 001. And then it is in 10th place, the 20 Sheldon van der Linde driven BMW. So we've got Beamers first and 10th currently, but on different strategies. In LMGT3, Peter Dempsey continues to burn his bronze time out of sync compared to every other GT car that are now into their silver drive time. And actually, the 92 Porsche for the Bend Manti, that's got Richard Leitz at the wheel. He's currently in sixth. But Dempsey's doing a cracking job because he has a lead of, well, it was 6 seconds. It's grown a little bit now. And I can't tell you exactly what it is because Gianmarco Liberato, who's in second position in the Proton Competition Ford Mustang, has just made his latest pit stop, car number 88. But every credit to Peter Dempsey in the 34 Corvette. Third position is Ben Tuck in the 77 Proton Competition Mustang. Then it's Zachary Robichon's harder racing team Aston Martin 27. Team WRT's Parker Thompson and the 69 BMW is in fifth, ahead of Richard Leitz, as I say. He's the only platinum so far to get into a car, and indeed gold to this point. So a tad early for Richard Leitz, but that rather suggests to me that he's leaving the final bit of the race to Ricardo Pera, maybe. But Ricardo's also done a stint, so they've gone through all of their combination in 92 with some repeats to come. Then it's Lynn Hedanius after that spin that when he was involved with Tom Gamble, so a tad further down for the 19 year old Dutchman than we would have expected. Eighth position for Timo Boguslavski and the Manti DK Engineering number 91 Porsche. He's in turn ahead of Rui Andrade, who's been put through the mill a little bit in the 61 AMG. A couple of bits of contact for the Angolan in the last half an hour or so. And in turn, he's ahead of Clemens Schmidt in the Akonis ASP team Lexus number 87.
1: 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The hourly update.
2: The FIA World Endurance Championship.
0: We're about to have fun and games here then in the Ford Racing Global Broadcast Centre, because first place, second place, third, fourth, fifth and sixth place cars should all be coming in, Johnny Molum, on pretty much the same lap. They're down to single figures on that energy, and it then becomes again a straight fight on pit road.
3: Is that the 007 and 009 Aston Martin, Johnny, are also on the same strategy?
0: Yes.
3: So they've come out of the blue. We were saying how we hadn't spoken about them because they hadn't featured, but they've really appeared out of the blue there. So that's fantastic effort from Aston Martin. Harry Tinknell started the 007, did a superb job. Tom Gamble now running in that car in fifth place with Alex Riberas in the 009 closely behind, who took over from Marco Sorensen. We heard earlier on there's about a second between those two, but Tom Gamble getting told to let the 009 car past And at the moment, there's still about one second between them. So I think at that point in time, they're running really nicely, nose to tail in fifth and sixth. That's looking really solid at this point for Aston Martin, especially given that they're on the same fuel strategy as the four in front, which is at the moment Lella Marcello in the 15. So ably started by Kevin Magnussen, who really ripped his way to the front and then worked the traffic. Pierre Grilli radio.
4: They pit at the end of this lap. No worries.
3: So that ties in really neatly that they're all doing a pit stop to us from the first four. So that was Pierre Guidi, who's currently in fourth place in the 51 Ferrari. I have to say, hats off to Phil Hansen, who's managed to keep that gap. It's come down. There's only half a second between them at the moment, but Pierre Guidi's pitting at the end of this lap. That means that probably Phil Hansen will be pitting either the next lap or at the very longest, I would say, two laps further. I suspect Phil Hansen radio.
5: And confirm right-hand side tyres.
3: So they're both pitting. So actually, Phil Hansen, those radio messages slightly out of sync. Phil Hansen pits first into the pit lane. Right-hand tyres, as we heard there. I assume no driver change. And then Pierre Guidi will do one more lap. I doubt in this kind of situation you might be able to do an overcut, especially with the right-hand tyres. It's difficult to know how the car will be a change of balance. Clearly, it's not affecting them too much, just putting right-hand tyres on. Because the balance there is normally, if you put new tyres on one side and you keep them used on the other, it can throw the balance of the car out a little bit. But clearly at the moment they got used to that. They probably practiced it during free practice as it is, driving it like that. And that's clearly the way to go, given the amount of time that you don't lose in the pits by doing just the right-hand side tyres. And Interlagos is very abrasive and is a high-energy track, even though it's quite a short circuit. On the tyres in general, but in particular the right-hand tyres, which is actually quite unusual for racetracks. But in this particular case, there's a lot of left-handed corners at Interlagos. So a really nice, slick pit stop from the AF Corsa team for the 83 Ferrari. Phil Hansen, right-hand tyres, back on his way. We've also now got the Team Hertz Jota car in as well. I love the way that they spin out of the pit lane. That's absolutely fantastic run there from the number 12, Norman Nato, coming in. So really, really nice, slick pit stop. And actually, Phil Hansen's come out, it looks like, just in front of Norman Nato. So that's a change of position there, because I believe that Norman Nato was in front of him before they boxed. Johnny, can you remind me if I got that right, or have I got that the wrong way around?
0: It's always difficult to remember when you're still talking, isn't it? They were having a good scrap, and I'm trying to remember.
3: I'm pretty sure number 12 was in front of the 83,
0: yeah,
3: so they swapped there.
0: Remember that they'd made contact, hadn't they, on when Nato was on his out lap, and was it Hansen that was at the wheel?
3: But he got back in front of him.
0: And then he got back in front of
3: and
0: him.
3: And I'm pretty sure he stayed in front of him, and I thought he was a reasonably good way in front of him. So that AF Corsa, now Pierre Guidi's in the 51. So they came in, Johnny, two laps apart there. Phil Hansen just popped in, right-hand side tyres, jumped Nato in the 12 Cadillac, and now we've got Pierre Guidi coming in as well. It'll be interesting to see on this overcut where Pierre Guidi peels back out, because Hansen was only half a second in front of Pierre Guidi when Hansen came in the pits a lap before. So this will be really interesting. But AF Corsa, as always, absolutely not just nailing the strategy, which they're famous for, but nailing the pit stops as well. So really work this pit lane exit. It's a tricky pit lane exit, especially with your cold right hand tyres on. It's going to be easy through this left to lose the rear of the car, but they cut away, so I just couldn't see where the Phil Hansen car was in relation to the 51.
0: A minute and 13 pit stop for Phil Hansen, and it was a minute and 22 for the Cadillac. So a shorter by almost 10 second pit stop for the Ferrari that has jumped it. But then again, back out on track, the 12's got in front again.
3: And I guess maybe, we didn't see that, but
0: See the overtake.
3: Norman Nato clearly came out sort of about 1.8 behind him, I would say, 1.5. So clearly a much better outlap. No further action for the car 12 and the car 83 contact at turn 8.
0: Yes, so again, that concerns the same cars we've been discussing, but that was the contact between that did it put the 12 into a spin? It didn't. It did, didn't it? The NATO car ended up spinning on its out lap.
3: No, I don't think that was contact. I think the 12 spun because the 83 was going around the outside, but that wasn't the 83's fault or the 12's fault, but he spun and there was a little bit of contact from him spinning. I think what they're worrying about, what they were looking into, was later on Phil Hansen felt like the 12 car ran him off the edge of the track. And they had a little bit of contact there.
0: Yes, and Phil Hansen indeed was complaining on the radio. Yeah. And you said that were the comments on the radio more to influence the stewards?
3: Yeah, into absolutely.
0: Trying
3: and
0: to make a decision.
3: And they clearly got it investigated, but then no further action.
0: Yeah. Okay. So we're up to date in that respect. Raffaele Marchiello is on an out lap now,
3: and Pierre Guidi has jumped. It looks like both the 12 and the 83. So Pierre Guidi's pit stop in the 51 car has put him back out into third place ahead of the 12 Cadillac and the 83 Ferrari.
0: There's going to be 10 seconds added to the next pit stop for the 32 BMW. Now, that was for its part when it effectively cleaned out Rui Andrade's AMG down at Decido de Largo, right on the tail of a Mercedes. And you might remember the 61 spun. The two Porsches made contact with it, then with each other in the train of cars, because they couldn't react in time. And Rui Andrade said, well, what on earth happened there? Somebody just cleaned me out. Well, it was the 32 BMW of Sean Gallale, and he's going to have to take 10 extra seconds in the next pit stop. That all happened about half an hour or so ago.
3: I'm wondering whether Pierre Guidi didn't take tyres, you know. They did. They must have done. Did you see the 51? They were taking tyres, weren't they? Because he's come out 10 seconds ahead of Phil Hansen, and he was only half a second behind him before they pitted, and they pitted a lap apart. And even allowing for hot tyres and the equivalent of an overcut as opposed to an undercut, where basically you lap quicker on the hot tyres on your out lap than the on your in lap, rather than the person you're up against going out on cold tyres on their out lap, that's not 10 seconds.
0: There are tyres on the Pierre Guidi car that are 8 laps old, and I reckon therefore they were brand new at the start of this stint for the Italian, but there are tyres on that car that are 41 laps old as well, so it's going to be probably right sides that they did on the 51
3: Ferrari
0: again.
3: In which case, Phil Hansen was exactly the same. I know we were watching them in the pit lane, and they did right side only, so
0: that's
3: still a really good in-lap and then subsequent out-lap from Pierre Guidi to be that far ahead of Phil Hansen.
0: Down into Merguglio corner. No, actually earlier on in the lap than that. Pininiero and then Bico de Pato next for Ricard Leitz. Interesting that he's now getting some stint time. So that, for me, rather suggests Ricardo Perez done a single there. Allowed his Austrian teammate to get on board. And Ricard Leitz doesn't have to worry about a minimum or a maximum as the fully pro driver. But they will have to put Ricardo Perez back into that car. And that assumes that Yasser Shaheen's done all of his time. I think the Australian did a double. So let's assume he's done his hour and 45 minutes. And it'll just be Perra then to top up his time in the remaining stint also.
3: Yeah, that's a clever way of doing it, I think. And especially with the heat in a GT3 car, get Richard Leitz in a car. He's a great driver. Goes way back. I remember racing against him when he first came out on the scene, and when he was 21 years old, 22 years old. But he's been around, a real mainstay of Porsche GT racing. Never really broke into their sort of prototype side of things, but certainly always been a mainstay of their GT racing and very successful. And he'll bring them back up the field if it's possible at all in that car. Ricardo Perra, also a fine driver as well for a silver, really good. And so between the two of them, they just tag team it to the end of the race. That's probably a really efficient way of doing things. The only downside to not sort of just doubling everyone through the race in terms of drivers, the downside to that is obviously, or the plus to doing that, Johnny, is obviously not having the driver change, which sometimes can go a little bit wrong. It just gives you one of those things where if you stay in the car, it's relatively straightforward, but the person getting in is obviously going to be fresher than the person getting out.
0: Yes, and there's not much let up around this place. Okay, we've not got the ambient temperature necessarily, but you are constantly busy every single lap. You've got a little bit of respite for the run out of Yunkao, but you're still having to concentrate where the car is on the road and potentially looking in your mirrors as well if you're in a GT car. And then the other time is between 3 and 4, but that's not a long straight. Otherwise, you're just full-on concentration for stint after stint.
3: Absolutely, and also because it's got so many left-handers as opposed to the normal sort of right-handers, it puts a lot more strain on
0: neck muscles.
3: Well, on the neck to an extent, although you normally are running little pads in there to help with that, but just the whole body isn't used to going and bracing itself as much through left-hands as it is right-handers, so it does wear you out slightly more than it would on the more accustomed right-handers.
0: Peter Dempsey's still finding time. Now, he was probably given a full set of new tyres, or nearly new tyres, in that last pit stop for the 34 Corvette, but he's just done his best and indeed the car's best time. So Dempsey, the bronze, going quicker than Sally Yolich, who is the silver. Again, every testament to Peter Dempsey's ability around this place. I'm not sure whether he's ever visited it before, but I mean, he was such a hot shoe in Formula Ford days. We talk a lot about sneaky silvers. For sure, Peter Dempsey's a sneaky bronze in this championship this year.
3: He's a bandit bronze.
0: A bandit bronze.
3: It's like playing golf with someone. They say their handicap is 18 and then they play off 7. Honestly.
0: Yeah, okay. So he's a bronze plus.
3: Don't get me started on driver rankings. Why is he a bronze? How old is he?
0: Good question. It might be to do with age. Let me check on that. But there were a few raised eyebrows, I think, particularly after his performance at Le Mans this year as well, quite how he'd managed to sneak in as a bronze.
3: I remember the name from Formula Ford, so he must have been doing really well. So if you've raced at that level, mind you, I mean, Ben Keating, I'm not disputing for a second that Ben Keating shouldn't be classified as a bronze driver, absolutely. But people forget that Ben also did a little bit of racing when he was younger. Mandalinda Radio.
6: You have 12 in your tail again. This is for position, but you are doing well.
3: Okay, so just telling Mandalinda in the BMW that he's got the number 12 of Norman Natto on his tail yet again. Norman doing a fine job of bringing that Cadillac. Every time they have a pit stop, they seem to drop down the order, Johnny. And then they have to fight their way back up into the front of it. And unfortunately for them, the BMWs don't seem to be having the same problem. So Marcello now has managed to bring that gap back out to the best part of 21 seconds. So every time they have a pit stop, they're clawing a little bit of lap time out as well. The 15 BMW is currently running second. Felix da Costa in the Alpine is leading in the 35, but owes us an off-sync pit stop. But every time the 15 seems to be able to eke out 2, 3, 4 seconds a stint, which isn't a much, but it shows you that they've got the pace, race pace. And then every time there's a pit stop, they add another 8, 9 seconds onto that.
0: Peter Dempsey is 40 years old.
3: There's no way he should be a bronze.
0: And until 2025 was an FIA silver. So it was a change over the winter period, but this is a guy who's run in Formula BMW. He's been a regular at the Walter Hayes Trophy and the Formula Ford Festival. He's raced in Indy Lights as well. So
3: there's no way he should be.
0: It is a weird decision. I don't know the evidence to drop him back to bronze, but I mean, he's mixing it as you would expect amongst the silvers.
3: And you know what? Fair play to him. I mean, I know from personal experience that it's a political machine that you have to work to your advantage to get this done, and fair play to him because he's doing the job. I suspect at the end of this year he will go back to being a silver.
0: Indeed.
3: But whether he's in that team as a bronze in the Ben Keating sense, where he brings a large amount of the budget and the team is effectively his team.
0: Ooh. What happened a moment or two ago for the 23 Aston Martin? Because that felt like, although I wasn't peering out the rear of that car, but it looked like some contact from the rear, and pretty severely.
3: But I didn't see a car go past, so...
0: Well, unless it was something breaking on car 23, did Kobe Powell's rejoin? That was a... It took him 20 extra seconds on that particular lap, but he has gone round again, so hasn't felt the need to pit. I'm sure that car's carrying quite a bit of damage there. The back of remember the pole sitting car, because it was the Belgian Kobe Powell's who set that excellent qualification time yesterday to give him the pole.
3: And there's Tom Gamble in the 007, I think, just getting a 5-second penalty added to his pit stop for that contact that we saw earlier, where unfortunately he just locked up and just slid into the rear of,
0: Merck? Yes. Lynn Hedenius in the number 79 car. which was the car that Kobe Powells was able to out-qualify. But two Benelux drivers doing the business in the Hyperpole session yesterday. Two front-engine cars, Aston Martin and AMG. See whether we've got any information about what happened to car 23. Hit by a hypercar, I'm hearing from Simon Strang down at Aston Martin team itself. He's the press officer for Aston Martin.
3: Johnny Adam,
0: in fact, going to be interviewed by Bruce Giovanni. Thank you for that.
7: And I'm down in the Aston Martin Hard Racing garage next to Johnny Adam. We just saw Kobe having a moment. It's a hectic race.
8: Yeah, it's a very tight race, obviously, with hypercar and GT. And unfortunately, we got hit. I think it looked like the 83 car hit us from the behind. So, we're going to check the car. Hopefully, Kobe said it doesn't feel too bad, but we're going to check the rear diffuser and make sure there's not too much damage. But, yeah, it's been a tough race so far. Obviously, degradation around here is quite high. But, Kobe was a bit unlucky there.
7: You have to try to understand what happened because you guys were on pole position, which was a great achievement, but we saw you going down. Is it because of the tire degradation that you mentioned when we were back there under the podium, saying that the rear tires were suffering a lot on the Aston?
8: Yeah, we've got a little bit of instability with the car, which we suffered from. And we had a slightly different strategy to the rest as well. We were on a strategy that maybe three or four other cars are on. So, yeah, it's just one of those. But, yeah, still plenty to fight for. The weather may change for the last hour as well. So, yeah, keep going and see if we can get some points.
7: Excellent. Thank you very much.
8: Thank you. Thanks.
0: And that potentially brings another one of our front-running hypercars into some hot water, because if that's been spotted by race control, it's no doubt going to be investigated. It did look like Kobe Powells was just minding his own business, and then all of a sudden, whack! And if it is the 83 Ferrari, then Phil Hansen might have to be investigated about that. And I say that because he was one of that quartet that was sort of matching one another stride for stride and could take the 83 car out of that lead battle now.
3: He's dropped back a little bit, though, Phil, in his second stint. Clearly, just the right side only for whatever reason. Maybe the length, the age of the tyres that they put on wasn't as good as in the first run that he had, because his pace has dropped off a little bit and he's now running 9 seconds behind Norman Nato in the 12, bearing in mind he actually came out in front of him probably no more than about 10 laps ago.
0: Yeah, we do think that it was two tyres for the 83 Ferrari the time, and two tyres for the 12.
3: The 12, I don't know. That was you telling me. But the 83, I actually witnessed that myself.
0: Yeah, but I don't understand why the 83 could do it 7 seconds quicker than the Cadillac. Now, don't forget that the Cadillac seemed to struggle in that first
3: pit
0: stop.
3: I saw something earlier on. You weren't here, actually, but they were showing some highlights, replays, and you saw what looked like a little bit, and I might just be imagining this, but it looked like the right front on the Team Jota Cadillac looked to be a little bit slow in coming off. So I don't know if they're having some issues with their wheel gun, wheel nuts, something, wheel, whatever, in terms of getting it on and off that may be slowing them down, or I'm probably just imagining it.
0: I mean, could there be a scenario where the hubs are overheating a little bit and therefore just proving a bit difficult to get the wheels off each time?
3: Normally when that happens, it's more than just a little problem. You've got a huge problem. You can't get the blooming things off. You lose
0: rather than
3: minutes.
0: Just a fumble.
3: Yeah, rather than just losing 10 seconds. But it looked like a little bit clumsy on the right front, but that was just literally one pit stop. But I don't know whether they're focusing in on that because it is an issue and that's what's causing them to have the slightly longer pit stops, or whether it's something fuel-related that we haven't caught.
0: Mm-hmm. Top team,
3: you wouldn't expect them to lose 8, 9, 10 seconds in a pit stop.
0: Well, that's the really peculiar one, is the first round of pit stops that took them 90-odd seconds, and I didn't remember seeing any other pit stops were equal to that, but I'll hold my hands up if that's what a four-tyre change takes. But the other mystery for me was that why were they doing four tyres after only 55 to 60 minute run when tyres are really at a premium? That is the question. We will find out in due course, I'm sure. The Ferrari number 83 of Phil Hansen then running still just ahead of Sebastian Bourdais this time. So Norman Nato getting ahead of the Brit, and now Bourdais starting to line him up in the lengthening shadows, although it's still only 5 to 3 in the afternoon, so plenty of daylight hours still to come here at Interlagos for round 4 of the World Endurance Championship, live on the Radio Show Limited network of channels. It's RS1 We're in the Ford Racing Global Broadcast Centre, bringing you every moment of this intriguing race. I mean, it could go any which way for those cars that are on the same sort of strategy. So 15 BMW, the 51 Ferrari, and the 12 Cadillac. But remember, the 12 and the 38 are running things slightly differently as well. So a moment or two ago, there were certainly four cars matching one another's movements in and out of pit lane. And the 83 Ferrari, if it gets caught on the wrong side of a penalty, that's now being investigated, by the way, between Kobe Powell's, the 23 Aston that got whacked by Phil Hansen, it appeared, with relatively little warning. It did all happen at Magurlo Corner. So turn 11, the downhill stretch, that latter portion of the second sector that then runs into Jungsau Corner, and 23 up against 83 is going to be checked. That happened 10 or so minutes ago. Raffaele Marchiello marching on then as the net race leader, because we'll be expecting Antonio Felix da Costa in about one third of a stint's time. And he in turn is, well, not ahead of Raffaele Marchiello to quite the extent that Alpine would have wanted, given they had the energy advantage by pitting earlier on. That gave them road position at the time in car number 35, but the BMW has been so strong, it's kind of caught it up and almost overtaken it now.
3: Oh, the 15 car here, Johnny, is really got this race sewn up at the moment. Like we were saying, because of the... I think in terms of raw pace, the only other car out there that could really take the fight to it is the Cadillac of Team Jota, potentially the 12 car, because the 35 car seems to really drop back a little bit as well and seem to be struggling to come through. But I think the 12 car's close enough to the front that when they do have a problem, they can still kind of fight their way back into the top two. But I think the 35 Cadillac can't. But the 15 car, even if it were just a straight fight on track, does seem at this stage to have the pace. But we heard in Johnny Adams' interview earlier on, Marcello Radio.
9: Quindi behind us, 11 seconds behind, is in clean air. Let's be sensible here.
3: So we're getting into the stages where they're asking Lello Marchiello in the 15 BMW to look after his tyres. Pierre Guidi now is the threat behind, not Norman Nato in the 12 car. That's going to maybe take them into another zone where, because they know that the Ferrari, in terms of pit stop, are really, really on it. So if Pierre Guidi can get that sort of gap of about 10 seconds, it was 11, it's now 10.7 down, then, you know, if he can get that down to about 6 seconds, then it's game on
0: big time. And yeah, that's all gonna get the feeling gonna condense nicely as we enter the final hour or so. We're still a little bit away from that yet, 2:03 local time. And don't forget that I mentioned that from 4 o'clock, that is when the wetter weather is more likely to happen. It's still less than a 50-50 chance, standing at about 35% chance of rain. But sometimes when the rain does arrive here, it arrives big style. It might only be 5 or 10 minutes, but the downpours can be very heavy indeed. I'm just going to check the latest forecast for Sao Paulo on this part of the city. You see, now it's crept up to, even for the next hour, so between 3 and 4 o'clock, there's a 34% chance of rain, and it's increased to 41% chance between 4 and 5. The clouds do look a little dark in the distance away from Raffaele Marchiello's car.
3: Well, I was saying earlier, before we cut to Marcello's radio, that Johnny Adam was saying, and he seemed pretty convinced that there was a reasonably high chance of the last hour having some weather. So his team will be on top of that, as indeed will every other team on the pit wall, because that is something that could really throw the cat amongst the pigeons.
0: So Alpine versus BMW, which is now locking up pretty significantly. Let's hear team radio from the 35 Alpine.
10: This car has better tyre, we don't take risks.
0: Really hear the response that clearly.
3: Yeah, I think what Felix was basically saying, but it is for position, isn't it? Which ultimately means if he lets him through, he loses the lead. So of course he's not going to take risks, but you don't, when it's actually you're leading, you don't give up that lead. It's a you fight a lot harder for that than you will if you were running in eighth and someone comes out to take that off of you. Obviously. Stating the blooming obvious, really.
11: Yeah, that's alright. I do that all the time.
3: Yeah. But, they were just saying, they were basically just saying to him, he's faster than you. It's okay that he's faster than you because he's got better tyres. So you're kind of taking the pressure off of, Antonio to realise that the car behind is quicker. It doesn't necessarily mean that the driver's quicker, it's just that he's quicker, he's on better tyres, so just be sensible. But at the same time, don't make it easy.
0: Certainly, that's not in the makeup of Antonio Felix da Costa, who you feel a little bit for, because he, well, first of all, he came to sports car racing not fully understanding it, because he was a single-seater driver by trade and didn't want to share a car. Then he started to come to Le Mans and just instantly fell in love with it when he was driving BMWs, strangely enough, considering he's being chased by one today. But he was in the GTE Pro program for the BMW M8. And then, for him, sports car racing, sharing a car with two other drivers, was just the love of his life. But in recent years, he's had to commit to the single-seater stuff and Formula E.
3: Yeah, I mean, Formula E right now is the place outside of Formula One, and even in Marcello Radio.
9: So I confirm, Antonio can do maximum 12 more laps.
3: Okay, so we heard it there. 12 more laps. So, basically going back to what I was saying, with Formula E, it is really the place for a jobbing professional racing driver to actually be able to go and make some really, really good money outside of sort of Formula One. I mean, don't get me wrong, these wet guys, some of these guys will be getting paid really good money, but Formula E has really blossomed. And their latest car as well, I think it's the Gen 4, Johnny, is just something incredible. Not that I'm selling Formula E, but they've really moved the cars forward incredibly. So yeah, he was concentrating on that for financial reasons, obviously, but fantastic that you can get him out in the WEC, because in terms of sports cars for a professional driver, obviously it's great to race on your own in single seaters, but there is something about, and it does take a bit of getting used to, but there's something about sharing and the camaraderie. If you get a really good lineup that you all get on genuinely, you've all got each other's back. Driving in endurance racing, there's a real camaraderie you can build between the team that is really enjoyable to be a part of, especially if you can end up winning.
0: Finally, I'm getting some crucial information about what happened at the start of the race with the two Cadillacs, because no car should be spending 90 seconds in a pit stop, even if they're changing four tyres. It's more like 77 seconds. So car 12 had a wheel nut failure, which meant that it took a much longer for that pit stop to happen. The 38 Cadillac, during the same phase of pit stops, overshot its pit box. And okay, can we read that out or not? And
3: yeah,
0: who it is from? Okay, good.
3: From Sam, yeah.
0: So
3: yeah.
0: It from Sam Hignett of Cadillac Hertz Team Jota. And tell me what Sam's said. We had a stuck wheel nut in the first stop. Otherwise, we've been taking right side tyres on every other stop. But I'm also hearing that the 38 overshot its first pit stop. They also had a 5-second penalty in the last pit stop for car number 12, which we did talk about at the time. But it's tough to try and keep up to date with all of the penalties and whether they're being served. But yes.
3: So that must have been what I saw when the right front, you remember I said the right front on some of the replay, it looked like it was having a bit of a problem coming off. So that is clearly what the replay of the reason why they had the really long first stop. Remember I said that to you?
0: You did.
3: Yes.
0: Yeah, right, okay.
3: You were out grabbing your sandwich at the time.
0: Yes, which is still sitting there unopened, actually. But
3: left
0: that's fine.
3: Left the job to us mere mortals.
0: He did a very good job.
3: You don't know, you weren't here.
0: Yeah, but you were talking as I departed, and you were talking when I came back, so that's always a good sign that you hadn't chucked yourself off the back of your chair again.
3: You know me, you can't shut me up.
0: That generally. Or you're picking yourself back up off the floor.
3: Yeah.
0: But that was years ago.
3: We don't talk about that.
0: You had a clear Le Mans since then, haven't you?
3: Yeah.
0: Was that 2024, the famous moment?
3: I think so, yeah. I blanked it out.
0: Maybe it didn't happen. There's another blue flags infringement, this time for the 54 Ferrari for Vista AF Corsa, and that is, as a result, a drive-through penalty. We still don't know which way the 23... That's an Aston, isn't it, for Kobe Powell's, and the 83 Phil Hansen incident is going to go, but surely only one way, because Kirby Powell seemed to get a fairly significant whack then from the rear, which pitched him into a spin. So that could be a penalty for Phil Hansen to take him further away from any likelihood of winning this race. The next pit stopper, by the way, is going to be the 35 Alpine that currently leads.
3: Yes, 12. Well, they told him 12 laps about 3 laps ago. So I would say in about the next 8 or 9 laps. But I saw up there as well, Johnny, there was a penalty for the 54 Ferrari. I didn't quite see what the penalty was for, but it looked like it was a
0: blue flags one again.
3: Oh, it was a blue flags.
0: Which makes more sense in a GT category.
3: Absolutely, that does, yeah.
0: Is this the chance now for Raffaele Marchiello to take the race lead from Antonio Felix da Costa? He's going to go around the outside, but he's also off the track as he did so. I mean, he was using the kerb, but he was fully over the white line.
3: No, so in WEC, they do the right rule. They have the rule that as long as one wheel is still... Oh. He let him through.
0: Oh, he's so not maybe, sure.
3: So maybe he felt like he did go off. Yeah. So he let him straight back through. So maybe he did feel like he did go off. But he had a wheel on the track. So I
0: Well, he had a wheel on the curb. But the curb's not considered the track, I
3: no,
0: don't think.
3: No, but I thought...
0: Here's Raffaele, Team Radio.
3: Okay, so they are taking a position back. But I always thought in WEC that so long as you had a contact with the tarmac with half of your car, even if the other half was beyond the curb, that was still within track limits. Because in the Jonathan Palmer, if you go beyond the curb, then it is.
0: Well, that's an MSA
3: track
0: rule.
3: Limit in the MSA.
0: Sorry, MSUK rule,
3: yeah, okay,
0: what they call now.
3: So that's beyond the curb, is track limits. But going beyond the curb, as long as you still have a bit like in Formula One, as long as you have a tyre still touching the track, which he did.
0: He didn't, though. It's all
3: did.
0: Four tyres off over the white line. It's depending on what you consider the track to be. So there's white line and there's curb, and pretty wide curb there. Now, all four wheels were on the curb.
3: Oh, I thought he still, when I looked, he still had some.
0: No,
3: he was outside the
0: white line.
3: Clearly you're right, because I asked him to give the position back. So
0: It's a rare thing, and I want to cling on to this to be right.
12: Could be full push is okay.
0: So Antonio Felix da Costa, 18% of energy left. So he's going to be coming in significantly earlier than Raffaele Marchiello, but obviously still wants the road position, and quite rightly so. It's a very, very valuable thing.
3: Well, during all of this fight, Pierre Guidi has managed to get within 7 seconds. So he's pulled 3 seconds on the 15 BMW of Lello Marchiello. And this is the danger. We said earlier, if you can get it down to about 6, then it's game on, because AF Corsa can probably gain 2 or 3 seconds in the pit stops, because they're so on it at the moment when they just take right tyres only. So if this carries on much longer, and Marchiello really does need to clear Felix da Costa, if he can't, then Pierre Guidi is going to be in the next sort of 8, 9, 10 laps, is going to actually be sat on his gearbox.
0: The MSUK rule, just going back to that, is a really peculiar one, because you can't have any bit of the contact patch of any tyre off the road, but they do include the curb to be the racetrack.
3: Yeah.
0: So you could, as long as you've got all of your car on the curb and not beyond the outer edge of the curb, that's all right. But if the exit of a corner hasn't got a curb, you can't be anywhere. You can't even be straddling that white line, which seems a bit extreme to me.
3: No, it actually works quite well. It was difficult when it first came out because I wasn't used to it.
0: Okay.
3: But actually, it does lend itself quite well. The only thing I don't disagree with track limits per se. The only thing that I don't like is that when you have a situation where you're using track limits, but you're not using it to gain an advantage. You're using it because you've had a problem or made a mistake, and you go right off the track completely, maybe even lose a couple of seconds in that sector, and then you still get done for track limits. Limits, even though you've already penalised yourself, because the reason you did track limits was a mistake rather than trying to have an advantage.
0: Yeah.
3: And they don't seem to be able, none of these series, even in Formula 1, they don't seem, as you saw with Kimi Antonelli in Formula 1 at Silverstone, you know, he got done for track limits for going off 4 or 5 times. But the reason he was going off, Marcello Radio.
9: He has been told he can stop doing lift and cut. At the moment, he does not cover the end of race on grid flag anyway. Pierre Guidi, 7 seconds behind. All okay.
3: So they were just giving Marcello the information that we were talking about just now. Pierre Guidi, 7 seconds behind. Felix da Costa is not doing lift and coast, which obviously that means Marcello is. So he's on energy conservation. easy for me to say. Thank you very much. I got there in the end.
13: That's the return of me misremembering the word altitude in my intro to the whole thing.
3: At least I remember the word. I just couldn't pronounce it. Yeah. You forgot the word entirely.
13: I was high and dry.
3: So essentially, then, obviously, that's one of the reasons why the BMW, albeit is a stronger, faster car at this point, can't get past the Alpine of Antonio Felix da Costa.
13: Try as he might.
3: Yeah, which goes back to what we were saying. Sometimes it may not be a push to pass as such, but the amount of energy you use on a particular lap to time it during your stint might be that they're saying, use a bit more energy here, get past him, and then back it off. Because when you're following someone, it's the lift to coast doesn't have the same impact as it does when you're on your own in terms of fuel conservation.
13: Yeah.
3: Or energy, as we should say these days.
13: Conservation. It's a collective thing. It is a bit of fuel, but it is a bit of hybrid and therefore recycled energy as well.
3: It's down to 5.8 seconds now, the gap between Pierre Guidi and Raphael Marcello in the 51 Ferrari and the 15 BMW respectively.
13: I am hearing that the Aston Martins, last time the two Astons just before the 3 hour mark came into pit lane, they did do all four tyres and their pit stops were closer to the 90 second marker actually, so maybe the Cadillacs didn't lose like 10 seconds or 15 seconds. There is some precedence of some other cars that did all four tyres in this race, taking almost the minute and a half. Cracking lap time there for Nico Varone, the Argentinian racing in Brazil this weekend. It's only a one-off drive for Varone, but he's a former Le Mans winner with Ben Keating. The weather system is certainly closing in. At the moment, it's just kind of low cloud, but that might affect visibility, if nothing else. And how severe, if we get it, is the rain going to be? Because for a long time during today, the forecast hasn't really included the hour 3 to 4 to be affected by precipitation. But it does do now, so it's almost as if that weather system has arrived a little bit earlier than the forecasters had expected. And it might continue then beyond that, between 4 and 5 o'clock. All of these crews, all of these cars have wet weather tyres at their disposal. They just need to give a nod of the head to either Michelin or Goodyear, depending on who their tyre supplier is, to bring those tyres in. But the difficulty is, if it's just a little passing shower, then teams are going to struggle to know exactly whether to go fully full-blooded on the wet weather tyre, the full tread, or to keep things with the hot and sticky slick tyre and see how long they can live with the slight lack of grip. It also depends on how far through their pit stop cycle they are. So were the rain to arrive in the next 5 minutes, that would be absolutely ideal for the 35 Alpine that currently leads the race, because they are due for a pit stop anyway. And they might be freshening up the tyres on all four corners of that car, because even the youngest tyre on that Antonio Felix da Costa car is 38 laps old. And again, the Portuguese, Felix da Costa, has done a good job in keeping Raffaele Marcello in behind him. 0.8 of a second is the gap between the 35 Alpine and the 15 BMW. And then there's a 5 second gap between Marcello and Alessandro Pierre Guidi and the 51 Ferrari. He, in turn, is 11 seconds clear of Sheldon van der Linde. And Sheldon might be about to be swallowed up by Norman Nato's Cadillac. So we now know that the Cadillacs, having started this race in such a strong position, have had a little hiccup each in their early stops and have been spending the rest of the race trying to recover from that. Another LMDH platform fighting a fellow LMDH car in the form of the BMW, the M Hybrid V8. And Norman Nato looking marginally faster. What he doesn't have is any distraction from behind because of Phil Hansen's penalty. So not only is Phil just losing a bit of time here and there anyway on the road in reality, but he's going to have to sit in the pit stop, his next pit stop, for 10 extra seconds. As Richard Leitz in the 92 Porsche is going to pit now. Now, is this the point where the Platinum racer gets out, or... No, he'll probably stay on board for another stint, and then Ricardo Pera will finish up his silver graded time at the end of the race. Good little battle again down the back straight between Norman Nato in fifth, trying for a move around the outside of Sheldon van der Linde. Van der Linde parking the car in the middle of the road as he turned in at Decida de Largo, so there was no way through, but the Norman Nato car on not really younger tyres. Actually, the younger tyres are on the BMW at this stage, but much better drive coming out of Curva de Sol and down that back straight for the chasing Cadillac.
3: Yeah, Norman Nato getting absolutely hosed with GT3 traffic there and having to drop right back. But that just shows you, I mean, Norman Nato's kind of, he's a lot quicker. He caught Van der Linde really quickly. And now he's caught him, he just can't get past. And you're seeing the same out front with the 15 BMW catching the Felix da Costa in the Alpine. He can't quite get past. It's a really tricky circuit to overtake unless you've got a significant advantage and straight line on the car in front. And these hypercars, I mean, far be it for me to say anything positive about BOP, Johnny, but I have to say that it's certainly in terms of Marcello Radio,
9: Antonio can do three more laps.
3: So how many more laps has Marcello got in your book then, Johnny, if Antonio in front can only do three? Because they're not that far offset then, are they?
13: Well, Marcello's still got 40% of his energy.
3: Okay, that's more than I thought. I thought it was going to be about 20. So in that case, I mean, basically, in terms of the BOP, they've got these cars reasonably evenly matched, certainly in terms of being able to overtake each other anyway. So that's lending itself to a really good race.
13: Still trying to work out precisely what happened to various cars many hours ago. And, of course, we're still feeling the ripple effects of that further down the line. Nose to tail again. So did team radio for Antonio Felix da Costa say that this was the in-lap?
3: No.
13: Two
3: to three more max.
13: Two to three more max. And
3: in
13: that was
3: terms of his energy. So basically he's saying, look, if you can't clear him, don't worry. In a couple more laps, he should be out of your way. You can get your head down and start building that gap again, because that gap has now come down to 4.3 seconds. So he really does need Felix da Costa to get out of the way. Otherwise, and you can actually see as they're coming onto the straight, you see first, second, and now you can see them being joined by third place. So they're now all in the same picture, Johnny.
13: Yeah, and the Ferrari's going to have to pit earlier than the BMW, but not as early as the race-leading Alpine.
3: Absolutely, and they're kind of on the same strategy, the Ferrari and the BMW. They're give or take us a lap, I think.
13: Yeah, well, that's 20% place 40% in the favour of the BMW. So, I mean, what I don't know is, the BMW almost was able to draw alongside, but the Ford Mustang from the GT class prevented it from doing so. To the outside line, though, of Ferradura and Lavangina.
3: That's nice racing there. That's nice racing.
13: Was that a touch of Felix da Costa just opening the steering a little bit?
3: No, he still gave him room. He didn't run him off the edge of the track. He just gave him enough room, but basically said to him, you can't come around the outside of me there. And Marcello, you know, very experienced. Both of these guys, top drivers at the top of their game, understanding when you can make a move and when you can't. And Marcello very sensibly backing out. But he'll have another opportunity here because Felix da Costa is getting held up here by the GT car in front of him. And I think, actually, Marcello might be able to dive underneath him going into turn one, as we see very, very murky pictures overhead.
13: This will be the in-lap, though, for the Alpine, so it's not going to be decided on the track anyway. He's down to 1% energy, so had to pit that time around. Did his job, in fairness.
3: Yeah, did it, absolutely. And it did Ferrari a massive favour.
13: True.
3: That gap is 3.4 seconds now, and it was 10 seconds at the start of that last stint.
13: Yeah, so the BMW was not able to go at its maximum speed there, and so that's entirely what WRT wanted to happen, because they're in the better place from a strategic sense, but they were forced in a way to go the speed of a car that was going to pit earlier. So nice little gamesmanship, if you like, from Alpine. I'm not saying it was breaking the rules in any way. They were doing precisely the right thing. And Raffaele Marcello is now only 1.8 seconds clear of the chasing Alessandro Pier Guidi. Pier Guidi's going to have about, let's say, 6 or 7 laps before he needs to come in for energy to try and close the gap and attempt to overtake the BMW before that pit stop has to happen for the Italian.
3: Well, he's only 1.8 seconds behind now, Johnny.
13: Exactly,
3: 1.8. So there was clearly traffic for

0: for the win.
1: Yeah, so the same number just reversed is your point, and 51 Ferrari's going to have to pit, like I say, earlier than the BMW.
0: But not enough earlier, Johnny, that they're going to have to do an extra splash or anything at the end, I don't believe. I think they can both go to the end on the same number of pit stops.
1: Okay. Well, the acid test of that will be whether Pierre Guidi can go beyond 3:30 this afternoon, because that will leave 2 hours of the race remaining and probably two stints as well.
0: Yeah.
1: Certainly the more comfortable and not even a hint of energy save is the BMW.
2: 12 laps, go, 12 laps. Gap to the leader, 16.1.
3: Pepper win because the rain is coming in case we have to stop.
1: So Norman Natto getting more information. 12 laps to go until his next stop. That's actually useful for me, because therefore it is more than 12 laps for Raffaele Marchiello before he needs to come in, and less than half of 12 laps. So I'm going to go for about 4 or 5 now for Alessandro Pierre Guidi in his Ferrari before he will need to come in.
0: That's quite a big difference, actually. I thought it was only going to be a couple of difference between Pierre Guidi and Marcello. So that could actually make it a lot. That definitely puts the benefit firmly back into the BMW M Team WRT.
1: Yeah. We're not far away from this being an in-lap for Sheldon van der Linde, by the way. Where is he in the sectors? Just begun another lap, so it'll be this one and maybe two more after that. And in the same boat will be Victor Martins in the other Alpine. Interesting that the 36 car really has faded, but that's no thanks to the second pit stop for car 36 that kind of had to fall only halfway through their second stint because the tyre drop-off was too significant. We are starting to see some GT pit stops as well.
0: Interesting that Natto was basically telling them, they were telling him 16 laps to go or 12 laps to go, whatever it was, but he was saying to them, by the way, it's going to start raining soon, because obviously as a driver, you're driving around the track. When you're stuck in the garage, you can't actually see the sky. You might be on the pit wall. You can see maybe things coming if you're up there. But a lot of them run these out of the garages now, these teams. And they're all based in the garage with their banks of computers. And they can see every single little data parameter of the car. But the one thing they can't see, a la Robin Williams, is the weather. Whereas as a driver, you're driving down the straight and you're looking up and you're seeing these dark clouds coming closer and closer towards you. And you can do it at Silverstone. You can go down the hangar straight. You can see the weather coming. And if you know the place well, you can almost say to them a 5 minute window when that rain might hit. And interesting that Nato was saying to them, get ready. And you can even see with the camera pictures, it's getting darker, that the rain, I suspect we're going to get a bit of rain in this race, Johnny.
1: Yeah, and it's more likely to hit, if any time at all, between 4 and 5. But the darkening skies in the near distance rather suggests that the latest forecast I looked up, the percentage had increased to 27-28% chance in the next, let's say, 40 minutes. Let's just get you an update on that, actually. The other thing to point out is that now that we're in the final 2.5 hours of the race, from a GT perspective, if you started with a double for your bronze and then a double for your silver, they should have done their hour and 45 minutes apiece now. And with 2.5 hours, let's say 2 hours 15 to go, which we are inside, it is clear for your gold or your platinum to do all of the running now to the finish. Still a 50% chance now of rain between 4 and 5.
0: Yeah, it's getting up, isn't it?
1: And 31 in the remaining half an hour. So once the rain hits, it might be with us till the checkered flag, actually. That's something else to think about. Not for a shortage of tyres, because once the race is declared wet, should it need to be, then you just get an endless supply of grooved, treaded tyres from either Michelin if you're in hypercar or Goodyear if you're in GT. BMW is in, so this is as expected, the 20 BMW that is, rather than the race leading Raffaele Marchiello car, who should be good for another 12 laps or so. Go on, what were you going to say?
0: I was just going to say that Pierre Guidi, that gap's grown back out to 2.7. It came down to 1.8, the gap between the 51 and the 15, 51 Ferrari, 15 BMW. So either that's Pierre Guidi already beginning to sort of just try and conserve energy a little bit, to try and stretch it if he does it. And then Collado, I believe, is the only driver not to have driven that car. So Collado will be getting in next and going to the finish.

0: and typically he's not going to want to give Collado such a energy-saving job that he can't make it to the end. Having said that, if it rains, that becomes almost irrelevant because they'll be pitting at some point completely off sequence, the chances are, for wet weather tyres, and also you use significantly less energy in the wet than you do in the dry.
1: Interesting position for the 20 car to be pitting here, because there are 5 minutes to go to the end of this current race hour, i.e. that'll be 4 hours completed at 3:30 this afternoon, and they've just not quite got enough to get to the flag without the need for a splash, is how I read it. So
0: yeah,
1: maybe deliberately WRT went, right, we'll send one car in this direction, one car in the other direction, and then we've got both bases covered to take the victory. Antonio Felix da Costa is talking to Bruce.
2: Alpine garage next to Antonio Felix da Costa, driver of the 35 Alpine. Antonio, tough fight at the front. Did you know that you were playing the game of the Ferrari that was catching?
3: I have no idea about any Ferrari, to be honest. We were a little bit in an offset strategy, so we need two things. We need a little bit of luck with the yellow to bring us back into the race, and then if that happens, I knew that we're fighting for a potential podium. So I knew that BMW is virtually he is the leader, and we were virtually fighting with him, but we need a little bit of luck to make that realistic at the end. So I didn't want to make it easy for him. We were a little bit different tire ages, so he had a little bit of a pace advantage on me, but it was fun out there. It's cool.
2: Seemed to be a fair fight, and he had to give you back the position, which he did immediately.
3: Yeah, he did well to react to that quickly, and I forced him to go on the outside, and I did force that mistake on him. He almost got me, but I'm glad he went a little bit too wide and I got the place back.
2: Last question. We are trying to understand whether there is rain coming.
3: So I was just saying on the radio now, with 5 laps to go, it's getting very, very dark back there. And I know from experience in this place, when it gets dark in that direction, the rain is normally coming. So let's see if it arrives before the end of the race. We've been expecting it all week. Let's see.
2: Thank you very much.
1: So Johnny Merlam's got the experience of Silverstone, and knowing when the rain arrives down the hangar straight, it sounds like the Portuguese racer Antonio Felix da Costa, who speaks the language here quite literally in Brazil, just knows locally where to look for, because the rain patterns just generally come in from the same sort of area. I don't know in what sort of which compass direction that is, but bear in mind that the north part of the circuit is Jungsau Corner, and then the little left-hand kinks that lead back to the line. The southern end of the circuit is where the Center S is, and the Retta Aposta, therefore, more or less runs from in a northerly direction from south to north. So we'll find out in which bit of the track gets wet first of all, but it's a very small footprint here, so it's likely that pretty much every corner is going to get wet the same time.
0: It tends to build up black behind the grandstands, sort of over the city, and come in that direction.
1: Yeah.
0: But you can see it sort of when you're driving around the track. There's a couple of times you're driving straight at it, and so you can kind of judge every lap. It's getting a little bit closer. Obviously, it depends how much wind there is as to how quickly it arrives, and that's not something you can calculate, but it's clearly coming.
1: I haven't yet had a chance to utter the word arquibancadas, but that is the turn 15, which is the direct translation for bleachers. So that's where the grandstand is that you're talking about.
0: Yeah.
1: And actually, well, beyond the center edge.
0: You see that on that picture?
1: I can see it.
0: Yes, obviously we're on the radio, apologies. But if you were to be looking at the track, going with the pit lane on your left-hand side and the grandstands opposite the pits on your right, down in towards the center S's at turn one, and you were happening to look up to your right over towards where the town, the main city is, you would see that the mist comes in, and it kind of, you stop being able to see the skyscrapers, and as soon as that starts happening, you know the rain is probably within half an hour.
1: So it's not completely black cloud. It's actually just a very low cloud, which might be bringing the weather system in. And visibility is going to be a potential question mark as well. Can the marshals see one another? Let's hope that the cloud is not so low, as the 51 Ferrari, as predicted, has come in. James Collado is going to get into this car to replace Alessandro Pierguidi. They're certainly doing right side tyres for the ingoing driver. And that is it. Right side tyres.
0: Yeah. I mean, you would be silly to put anything more on, because if it does rain in the next half an hour,
1: true,
0: you're wasting all the time you spent putting the left sides on.
1: Yeah.
0: So this is Collado into the 51 car. Again, you can just see going out how much understeer he had through that first left. Coming out of the pit lane, he just...
1: Was he in the wall there? Just cut away at the wrong point, I'm afraid. But Collado on half-warm tyres, half not warm tyres, should we say. Now, has Collado rejoined? I want to see him through the end of the sector. We have got a CrowdStrike hourly update to bring to you in just a second. And now, yes, he does trigger the end of sector one time. So he got through, but my word.
0: Thank God. I thought I had my heart was in my mouth with poor old James then.
1: Yeah.
0: Because we were just saying as you come out of the pits, it's so tricky, this pit lane exit, because it's not like a normal pit lane exit. You're almost on the track, but much narrower, lined with Armco.
1: He's got a bit of barrier, though, stuck to the front left. So he's made contact, I'm afraid. He got away with it. But there is a big scuff mark now on the front left corner of that 51 Ferrari.
0: That's not a scuff mark. That's actually a little piece of the barrier that's over his front.
1: What I'm talking about is above the advertising hoarding. It's a bit of Rolex barrier.
0: That's what I mean. So there he hit.
1: But then the scuff is on the scarlet red above that white section, which is evidence yet further that he's been in the fence fairly heavily there.
0: Yeah, no, he hit it quite hard. But the problem he's got now is that is going to affect his braking. It's going to affect his water temps. It's going to have a big impact. He's going to have
1: to
0: come
1: pit.
0: He's going to have to pit and have that taken off.
1: Oh, he thought about it. He's trying to weave around now to try and loosen it.
0: The only way to get it off is to brake.
1: It is 3:31. We're slightly late for obvious reasons for the CrowdStrike Racing hourly update for Drama with Ferrari. Here's Team Radio just before we do.
4: Please try to wave. Try to wave in the straight line. We have a panel stuck on the bodywork. Please wave.
1: So that's not wave, but try to weave. And that's exactly what James Collado is trying to do. But I cannot see that that's going to work because it's a huge piece of panel.
0: No, it's being held on by the aero. By the aero. And the only way he can get that off is to stop and it'll fall off.
1: Here's the CrowdStrike Racing hourly update then.
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0: More drama here at Interlagos, but BMW seem at the moment to be relatively in the clear with a very strong showing from the number 15 BMW of Raffaele Marchiello. Currently, they've still got their secret weapon, Dries Van Toor, to come, of course, who was so strong at Le Mans in the previous race meeting. They lead by 15 seconds, but are down to 14% virtual energy, so it's going to be a handful of laps before Raffaele Marchiello appears on pit lane. But due to pit before them is the chasing Cadillac for Norman Nato, car number 12, and even before that, in fact, in lap no doubt now for the number 38 Cadillac of Sebastian Bourdais. So caddies are on slightly different strategies, but not a huge amount of lap difference between their next expected pit stops. Then you've got the two Aston Martins, who are quietly working their way up the order to fourth and fifth currently for Tom Gamble in the 007, Alex Riberas in the 009, and then in sixth position is the number 19 Genesis of Mathieu Jaminet. Another strong showing for the South Korean brand in still their first season. Remember, they're effectively a race behind, as is everybody else, with the postponement of the Qatar 18-12 kilometres. Charles Milesi for the 35 Alpine crew had been leading, or at least his teammate had been, up until the point of their last pit stop, but they're slightly out of stride and they're going to need a splash, according to Charles Milesi, in order to get them to the finish. The 51 Ferrari has had the drama because it was Pierre Guidi who brought that 51 Ferrari in. James Calado took it over, but on his route out of the pits, he glanced against the Rolex banner, and some of that banner has now been left on the front left corner of the 51 Ferrari, and James, try as he might, cannot shake it from the front of the car, which is obviously going to cause overheating problems if it stays there for too much longer. Ninth position for the 20 BMW of Robin Freins, and in 10th place it's the 94 Théo Pourchaire Peugeot 9X8 from Total Energies. In LMGT3, Peter Dempsey continues to lead the LMGT3 category. He's bronze up against a whole load of silvers and now increasingly golds or platinums. But Peter Dempsey in the 34 Racing Team Turkey TF Sport Corvette is the leader, but is due for a pit stop in the not-too-distant future. Whereas Ben Tuck for Proton Competition in the Ford Mustang should be good for about 40 minutes or so in that chasing 77 Ford. Then it's the 92... Porsche for the Bend Manti Ricardo Perra car. Team WRT's Daniel Harper is in the number 69 car and he is in fourth. So he's the first of the Platinums in the current race order, ahead of fellow Platinum Logan Sargent, who took over from the in the 88 Proton Competition Ford Mustang. That's the sister car to Ben Tuck's machine in second. Then Zach Robichon in the 27 Heart of Racing Aston Martin is sixth, ahead of Lynn Hedanius in the Iron Lynx Mercedes. He should be higher up were it not for contact at the first corner, which forced him into a spin. Jan Guven, the Turkish racer for Manti DK Engineering, is currently in 8th place for number 91, ahead of Alessio Rovera for Vista AF Corsa, number 21, and it's Jose Maria Lopez completing the top 10 in LMGT3 in his 87 Lexus.
1: Keeping you up to date, the hourly update.
2: The FIA World Endurance Championship.
0: And the rainfall is moments away. It might even have arrived during the update because I am seeing flecks of moisture on the odd windscreen here and there, Johnny Molum. And a moment or two ago, the race leading BMW number 15 was entirely off the road to bypass a GT car.
3: I don't think that had anything to do, Johnny, with the weather. I haven't actually seen anything that would tell me that there's enough precipitation that would have any impact on the surface grip levels at this point. I think that was just him trying to get around. Now, obviously, he went off track to get around and make that pass, but it wasn't a car in his own class. So hopefully he might get away with that. The obviously, the 51 car, the Ferrari of Calado, still got that banner right over the front. That won't be helping his aero. So I'm sure he'll be able to feel that as we go to Sebastian Bourdais. Interview in the pits, Cadillac Hertz Team Jota. I'd be interested to hear what he has to say.
4: And down in the Hertz Team Jota Cadillac garage, Seb just jumping out of the car. It's a hectic race, fighting the Ferrari. There's a good race as well. How does it look like?
5: Yeah, I mean, I think we're a little quicker, but it's just so difficult to pass. I mean, as soon as you get behind anyone, then you start sliding, driving the surface temps up and ballooning the tire pressures, and and then you're not any faster anymore. So it's very frustrating. But unfortunately, we're paying a little bubble there, and track position is key. So it is what it is. But we'll keep on fighting. Jack's got amazing pace. Hopefully we can keep climbing.
4: We just felt the temperatures dropping massively. Could you feel that in the car?
5: The biggest thing really was the wind. We started to pick up a pretty good headwind going into one, so we can stop to brake quite a bit later and a lot less front rocking, which is nice because it's a big battle over there.
4: Thank you very much.
5: Thanks.
0: And that's the direction of where the weather's coming in as well. So you mentioned going down the start-finish straight. You can see the low cloud in the distance and the wind is in your face.
3: Yeah, exactly.
0: But helping the braking, therefore.
3: Yeah, I mean, you can tell. It's interesting that he says that you can really feel when you've got that, because it essentially is giving you more downforce. Mm. So it's like an aeroplane taking off. You don't take off away from the wind in an aeroplane. You take off into the wind, because in that case, you're creating more lift. In this particular instance, you're creating more downforce, which means that you've got less chance of, because as soon as you start braking and slowing down, you're losing front downforce because you're going slower. So as you get towards the end of your brake zone, that's when you're most likely to lock up. If you were to hit the brake pedal as hard as you could at 200 mile an hour, the chances of locking up are pretty remote because you've got so much downforce. As you get up to the corner, that's when it happens, and you trail brake into that turn one and it drops away at the same time. So it is a really, really easy corner to do a front lock up at.
0: And that is the case even in a car without ABS, you're saying. So top speed, hit the brakes, and you'll be pretty confident that you don't lock up.
3: Yeah. Yeah, I would say so. I mean, I remember.
0: I'm not disputing it. I'm genuinely interested, you know.
3: Well, certainly in LMP1s, I've not driven a hypercar, so I don't know in a hypercar, because I know from speaking to people like James Collado that they're not like LMP1s used to be. They are more akin to a GT1, say. Back in the day of those cars, obviously got a lot more technology on board than the GT1s did, but certainly with an LMP1 car, and I know with a Formula 1 car, you can hit that pedal as hard as you can with every force you have, and you will not lock it up at that point that you hit it. You might, if you keep that pressure, you'll lock it up a little bit later as the downforce starts bleeding off, but not at that point.
0: Yeah, fascinating stuff. Peter Dempsey, awesome couple of stints for him. He's the bronze, remember, now chatting to Bruce Giuali.
4: And I'm down in the Corvette garage with Peter Dempsey, driver of the 34 Corvette. Peter, an amazing drive, an amazing lead so far. Can you bring it till the end?
6: I got the best guy for the job now. I did my part, so lucky I just able to get in there, still up front. And I know I trust Charlie with my life, so... Our goal always this year was to try to give him the car in the best spot, so let's see what we can do.
4: People are saying you shouldn't be a bronze anymore, you're going to shift up to silver. Is that possible?
6: Not at all. There's plenty of really good bronze drivers out there. I don't think there's any reason I should be moved up, so hopefully we'll see how it goes.
4: That was just a compliment, but very well done on your drive.
6: I appreciate it, thank you.
0: I'll be very surprised if it happens mid-season.
3: Oh, no, it won't happen mid-season.
0: I don't think it can, in actual fact.
3: No, absolutely not. It cannot, and it shouldn't. It shouldn't.
0: The decision was made, and as I say, up until 2025, including 2025, he was silver, and then conversations were had, perhaps decisions were made. He's now bronze. I think it's going to be a one-off thing, though.
3: It's unusual to move someone down, and I don't know anything about it, so I'm not going to get in. But in terms of the generic situation, it's unusual to move someone down other than for age if they're... unless they remove themselves from the FIA rankings, then that can happen outside of things that are like this. But that's more for historics and things like that.
0: Yeah.
3: But in this particular situation, when someone's 40 years old and they've been a silver, in terms of moving them down for performance, because they tend to, it's not as bad as it used to be. It's a lot better than it was 10 years ago. But you can't have a situation where, say, for example, it used to be with silvers. It's now seeming to go that way with bronzes. But silvers would be getting paid to come and race in a silver situation, and they were actually making money as a silver, and the whole point is a silver shouldn't be getting paid. And then if they were then put up to gold because they showed well, then they stopped being hired because they weren't as good as a gold or a platinum. But when you drop them back down to silver, they had a value. And I think that worked well for someone like Nicholas Nielsen. He was a really good example. He came in, no one really knew anything about him. He'd won the challenge. He was a silver. He raced in the WEC for Ferrari in their GT program. It's actually alongside myself and Bonamy Grimes and Charlie Hollings. And he raced the whole season, and he was the benchmark. And you could see he was really good. And then the following year, he had 1 year to prove himself, which he did. He drove with Francois Perraudeau. and Emmanuel Collard, and then he got moved up at the end of that year to gold, and at the same time picked up by the factory. And the next thing you know, a year later, he's a factory, full-blown factory Ferrari driver. So in that instance, the silver gave him a really good opportunity to showcase his talent. So I got no problem with that. It's when you have people that are year in, year out are silvers, earning a living from it, and now potentially maybe a bronze, I don't know the situation there, brought in because he's a really, really fast bronze, whereas the bronzes traditionally have been the ones actually providing the financial factor that, that allows the team to run. So if you're a really, really good businessman bronze driver, then doesn't matter how good you are, you should be kept as a bronze, because ultimately the car is out there because of you. That's just my opinion.
0: The other fascinating driver who's been in the ACO rule set for so many years is Matteo Crisoni, who has perpetually been silver and managed to avoid the kind of big trophies.
3: And Castellacci.
0: Castellacci, yes,
3: one.
0: Yeah.
3: Castellacci is another one. He was a silver back in the day.
0: Yep. But there is one car in this race, which is the Johannes Zelger car that started on the front row, which isn't at its actual maximum driver ratings, because they run with a bronze and then two silvers. And I think they're the only car in the field to be doing that. Yes, you have to have a bronze. Your second choice has to be bronze or silver. And obviously everybody goes with silver.
3: If you've got two silvers, that does open strategy a little bit, because then the silvers don't have to worry about drive time. So if you've got quick silvers, and to be fair, there are some silvers out there, especially when they're on their way up, that are just as quick as a lot of golds.
0: Yeah, true. But,
3: it shouldn't be the case, because that's the whole point of having a driver ranking. I mean, it was introduced, effectively, Johnny, to allow a bronze gentleman driver to compete on a level playing field against other gentleman driver and have other professional and semi-professional drivers out there with him at the same time. That was why this driver ranking was introduced. The difference between a gold and a platinum driver at the top level is very, very small.
0: Indeed.
3: The difference between silver drivers is still slightly bigger, but still relatively small. The difference between bronze drivers can be huge.
0: Yeah. Yes. And that's
3: so
0: where
3: we see... So the bronze driver is actually now become the most valuable part of the Pro-Am. You are literally only as strong as your weakest link. So Pro-Am, you tend, which is why Ben Keating has been so successful, because hand on heart, he's probably one of the strongest bronzes out there. Maybe not necessarily absolute fastest, but definitely in terms of the overall package, keeping his nose clean, delivering consistency, he's one of the best bronzes out there.
0: You might be talking in the bronze-only session for qualifying, differences of certainly half a second between bronze drivers, whereas it gets much, much tighter than that when the silvers take over in the hyperpole session. But your point about minimum drive times, that's just suddenly flagged something to me, because there is a minimum drive time for a silver driver, and if you enter with two, presumably both have to do a minimum of an hour and 45 minutes. So therefore, every driver's got to do a minimum of 1 hour 45 minutes, and that's less flexible then, surely, because the beauty of the platinum or the gold is that they can be just, they're the top-up drivers. They do all of the rest, whatever's left over.
3: Yeah, but it doesn't matter which silver.
0: But that's the thing that I'm struggling for in the regulations, because it doesn't say that you've...
3: No, because effectively you're running below a maximum quota, so you're actually penalising yourself. So only one of your silvers would have to do an hour
0: right.
3: 45.
0: And it can be either or. And you don't have to have pre-allocated which...
3: It didn't used to be. The rules might have changed, but that's how it used to be.
0: Well, it reads that the column here says, silver, 1 hour 45 minutes, bronze, 1 hour 45 minutes. But I suppose, by the end of the race, if Iron Lynx can say, well, one of our silvers,
3: exactly,
0: either Crisoni or Hedenius, has done 1 hour 45 minutes, that's all right.
3: Yeah, absolutely.
0: Yeah. Okay. We've made sense of that. Well, you've helped me see sense to that, because otherwise it is a disadvantage, actually, even though you've gone with a lower rating collectively. So one driver will be fine to do the hour and 45 minutes, and Lynn Hedenius, I think they'll want him to do as much of the remaining 2.5 hours as possible, because he's a real superstar, and he was plugged into the car for the hyperpole duties yesterday in GT and bagged a front row start for the 79 Mercedes. Dries Van Toor, did we mention he's now in the 15 car? Well, he is. On the timing screen, I'm expecting now to start lighting up with the young Belgian at the wheel. We now know where his older brother is going, and that is in the direction of McLaren. for the hypercar program for next year. Dries firmly ensconced in the BMW program and with WRT though as well. And he's trying to stay within as much touching distance as possible of an ailing James Calado Ferrari. And that's nothing to do with James's ability. It's because he's got part of a advertising hoarding wrapped around the front of his car still.
3: I don't know if you noticed, but if you were able to see a picture of the front of that car, Johnny, you'd see that the advertising hoarding has kind of almost turned itself into a scarf and is slowly inserting itself into the front intakes of the left front of the 51 Ferrari and beginning to follow the contour of the bodywork and the front splitter. So that has to be affecting the aero balance of that car. And also, perhaps even more importantly, the temperatures, right? Yeah. Whether it's brake, left front brake duct or engine.
0: When it finally is taken off the front of that car, I wonder whether it'll be a perfect mould of half of a Ferrari nose on that left-hand side. Just getting word of a 20-second penalty to be added to the next pit stop for Aston Martin number 27. Now, that's less of a concern, I think, within Heart of Racing. In fact, both cars are further down than I'd expected to see. Mattia Drudi is actually the better placed of those two right now. Remember, there was the spin for the 23 car. Well, not a spin. It was a hit from a 83 Ferrari.
3: What's the 27 got the penalty for?
0: The 27 has got a penalty for tyre pressures.
3: Oh.
0: So the tyre pressures are too high, too low, too...
3: No, normally they get it for too low.
0: Too low.
3: Too high is not dangerous. Well, within reason.
0: Yes.
3: But the tyre manufacturers don't like you to start with too low pressures because then there's more chance of damaging the sidewall while the pressure is low if you hit a curb or something like that.
0: Yeah.
3: Which ultimately leads to a tyre failure.
0: Yes.
3: Or could lead to a tyre
0: failure. Are low tyre pressures beneath the advised window also a performance advantage?
3: They are because they tend to err on the side of caution. So they'll give you a tyre pressure that you have to run to, which is normally higher than the optimum for that tyre.
0: Yes.
3: And especially when you're starting with tyres cold, you can actually then get an advantage to starting a little bit lower that then doesn't allow them to escalate too much, especially on a circuit like this. So it's always, you want to start as low as you possibly can to avoid them spiking up too much, because obviously high tyre pressures, albeit not dangerous in the sense of the word, they're not good in terms of overall grip.
0: So that's clearly been found out on the live telemetry that Race Control can see, passed to the stewards, and their decision is to be giving the 27 car an extra 20 seconds where the team can't touch the car as it comes to a halt, and then finally they will be able to work on that car. We're probably, well, next time around it'll be 4:30. Yeah, so in some cases the GTs are now having to concentrate on one more pit stop before the checkered flag is shown, as James Calado again decides not to come in. They've got to stay out and just hope that the engine temperatures are staying at a reasonably low state. But this is a concern for Ferrari and the 51 car.
3: Well, they would have been seeing now. They'll have had a good look at it. And if they felt this was going up to the point it was going to damage the engine, they'd have pitted him and taken it off.
7: On the throttle application, exit of 6 and 7. We need to be more linear, exit of 6 and 7 on throttle application.
0: More linear.
8: Copy.
3: So that basically means they don't want him picking up on the throttle early as he exits the corner. They want him to wait a little bit longer and then get into it when he goes into it in a much more sort of linear way. In other words, just go flat.
0: Yeah. Now, do you remember that moment not that long ago when Raffaele Marchiello went round the outside of a Ford Mustang and he lapped that car whilst being partially off the track?
3: And I said I thought potentially he might get away with it because it was different classes. Don't tell me he hasn't.
0: It's under investigation.
3: Oh, God, here we go.
0: Overtake off track with lasting advantage at turn 11. So it was exactly that moment.
3: Yeah.
0: It was an overtake.
3: Ah, the big brother nature of racing.
0: But we haven't got a decision yet, J-Mo, so it might still go in an... I think it's fine for them to investigate it.
3: Do you remember why... Yes, that's true. So let's reserve judgment on this until they say if he's got a penalty or not. But do you remember the reason that everyone goes on and on about how I fell off my chair? Do you actually remember the reason I fell off my chair?
0: I don't. Does that matter? Okay. No,
3: yes,
0: it does matter
3: It does matter in this instance. It's because in that particular Le Mans, it had been raining slightly, slight drizzle over half of the circuit, and they safety carred it until it went completely dry for slick tyres. And I was bemoaning the fact that in the good old days, a part of the skill. In fact, Tom Christensen helped and had a super drive once to win one of his Le Mans with Audi, when he was able to make slick tyres work on the wet part of the track and then make up the time on the dry part of the track, because that was what Le Mans was about. And I understand when it's torrential rain and it's dangerous and you can't see and the visibility, even though they didn't use the safety car, it, you know, 20 years ago, I understand them doing it nowadays. Things have changed, health and safety and all of that. But to run for 2 or 3 hours under the safety car when they could have easily gone racing after an hour, that was why I was exasperated, threw my arms up in the air and fell off the back of my chair. And I think on this, going to this particular decision, that to me is a situation where, to avoid contact, the GT's moved over on him. All he could have done there was brake, go off like he did, but then brake and come back on behind. I think in that instant, with a car that hasn't seen you in a different class, I think that that's totally acceptable. If it had been a car in his class for position, then I totally understand why he would get a penalty.
0: There is a driver, I'm pretty sure, in amongst the stewards who will be able to offer a kind of first-hand perspective of how he or she may have dealt with that themselves. So it's not stewards necessarily laying down the law on their own. And I'm sure they will be summoning team managers from both sides to decide whether anything has to be done. But there is a certain degree of just over-meddling.
3: Well, they'll have a set of rules, and this is the thing. All you can do is be consistent. So if that is the case and they do penalise him, as long as they're consistent and people understand that, you just have to be consistent. I personally would leave that, and I would consistently leave that. If they're going to do that, that's fine, as long as they're consistent in handing out penalties for people that do the same.
0: Yep.
3: That's all you can ask for, really.
0: Well, let's find out which way that goes. Obviously, we're not going to be privy to exactly the arguments that are being put forward. Just trying to draw some names.
3: Who is the driver?
0: Yeah, that's...
3: Who is the driver to? Is it Yannick? It used to be Yannick Dalmas.
0: Well, he drives the safety car.
3: But I think he was also involved in the... Well, maybe he wasn't. Maybe...
0: I'll check the documents to see whether I can
3: know,
0: find...
3: I know Peter Dumbreck does stuff at Le Mans.
0: Yes.
3: And he's a really good guy, and he has a... You know, he's a racer. But I don't think he does the other WEC series, but I don't know that.
0: Rolex 6 hours of Sao Paulo, round 4, 2026. I've just done a word search for Peter Dumbreck, and it says driver advisor to the stewards, Peter Dumbreck.
3: Oh, so he is there. In that case, it's gonna be a situation now where he's gonna give him a penalty. Even though I would assume that Peter would not want to. I reckon if Peter does give him a penalty, it won't be because it was Peter's decision. There you go.
0: Well, no.
3: Shall I WhatsApp him and ask him if he's going to give him a penalty?
0: I think you should. We could get an exclusive before the decision is made. But the whole point of his role is all he can do is offer his advice. He doesn't make the ultimate decision.
3: No, I know. It's true. I'm actually driving standards for officer for GT Cup, and it's largely left to me to do. Ultimately, the race director then either sanctions it or doesn't and decides. But I'm kind of left on my own. I know in WEC that you're not, it's not really down to you. You just offer your advice and then they make a call. And a lot of the time, based on the amount of people in the room, the stewards and everything, they'll ignore what you say anyway.
0: Depending on who the stewards are, and I'm not going to draw any attention to those, but yes.
3: To deviate away before we get taken off air.
0: I take your point.
3: Yes.
0: So back to the race in hand, and at the moment the 15 is okay. It's in the clear.
3: Yeah, 11 seconds, 11.4. I thought Collada was actually going to pull him in. He was pulling him in, James, was doing a fine job. Charles Malese doing a super job again. They've got... that's 35. So the 15...
8: Light train coming from T1 in about 10 minutes. I will keep you posted. Still P1, 11 seconds ahead of the P2.
3: So actually, James Collada is ahead, So actually, it's this fight now is Dries Van Toor 3.1 seconds behind James Collada in the 51 Ferrari. So again, I told you if they got within sort of spitting distance that the AF Corsa team would get that car out in front, and they did, didn't they?
0: Yeah. Well, there's...
3: So 51 and 15 effectively are fighting for this, although with that rain coming, that brings the 35 car into the mix, because if it comes in the next 10 minutes, that's before he has to pit, isn't it, the 35, you'll tell me?
0: Yeah, it certainly could do a lot more than 10 minutes. At this stage, 40% or so of energy left.
3: So if they wanted to win in the 35, and also the Felix da Costa car, their Alpine, if they wanted to bring themselves back into the mix, then that's exactly what they needed.
0: let's just reassess that very quickly, because I think I'm a couple of laps out, but it's not going to affect the data that much. No, it's still 42% energy left for Charles Milesi.
3: So that brings that 35, and what Antonio was saying earlier, that brings them right into the mix, doesn't it?
0: Yeah. Well, especially if the rain arrives, then the pace of the race is naturally going to decrease. James Collado still doing a good job of just dealing with this situation, which he's had to have from the start of the stint. Because bear in mind, you know, he scooped into that left side tyre wall on the half warm, half very cold tyres.
3: Well, that alone would have lost him 2 seconds.
0: Yes.
3: Let alone the impact afterwards.
0: True enough.
3: And so Dries Van Toor is now 2.5 seconds behind him. So Dries Van Toor is coming. There's nothing worse than that feeling when you're in a race like this and you're in a good position. Effectively, you're net leading and the guy behind is catching you at half a second a lap. It's like this, that Jaws music in your head. It's on the other side, it's brilliant when you're the one catching the person in front. And you still have the Jaws music in your head.
0: Yeah,
3: but it's happy Jaws music.
0: It's in favour of you because you're the chasing shark. That's why. You're probably singing along.
3: I am.
0: I can hear that music as well, you know. It's not just in your head. I'm just checking through various bulletins that have been issued over the last, let's say, hour or so. And we told you, I think, about at the time about the 10-second penalty that the 17 Lexus needed to serve. There was just the merest bit of contact going into Jung Sao corner there between the 94 Peugeot and one of the BMWs from the GT class. They're in pretty much the same livery this weekend. Very smart colours, the Brazilian yellow and green, just like the curbs here at Interlagos. But because they're both now in that livery for a one-off race, tough to tell them apart, the 32 and the 69 BMW M4s. Malte Jakobsen, who of all the Peugeot drivers yesterday was the standout performer, managing to get his Peugeot to 8th position on the grid. I don't think many at Peugeot expected either car to be able to make it into Hyperpole, let alone then fight for a better starting position than that. And Malta desperate really to get the Peugeot program back on track after a nightmare home race at the 24 Hours of Le Mans.
3: Isn't the rumour that he's leaving Peugeot at the end of the year?
0: There is a suggestion that he may be in his final year at Peugeot, and he's only been there for a couple of seasons anyway, picked up out of the European Le Mans series.
3: He's going to be wearing orange, maybe?
0: I don't know about that.
3: No?
0: Because it's... I mean, it's not orange anyway, is it? They like it to be called a different colour.
3: What do they call it?
0: Okay, here's some team radio to get me out of this.
7: Consistent, and we're still planning to go for a double.
0: Still planning to do a double stint for Malte Jakobsen.
3: I think they have to. I guess that means that they're just thinking of doubling the tyres.
0: Yes.
3: Yeah.
0: Rather than
3: him.
0: For sure, keeping Malte at the wheel because he's not been in the car for that long. Still no word on the investigation that concerns a very strong contender in today's race, the 15 BMW. 3 seconds is the difference now between James Collado's Ferrari in second and Dries Van Toor in third. But remember that the race leading Alpine will come in first, then a few laps later James Collado will come into pit lane, and that will leave Dries Van Toor out front in car number 15 to lead the race for a period of time and crucially tick over the half hour point. Harry Tinknell being told that they're saving tyres, saving energy for later in this stint. And, well, they'll be saving tyres potentially for the next stint as well. But stint energy is one of those key things that all teams need to be monitoring to make sure that they're not burning the virtual energy at too high a rate. I think there's also a rule about energy burn on a single lap as well, but it is more crucial through the course of a 50, 55 or even in some cases today 60 minute stint, which has been neater through the course of this race than it has been at other tracks. For example, Spa-Francorchamps, a little bit of corrective steering required there from Harry Tinknell, still working very, very hard at the wheel of some of these hypercars. From the outside, a lot of them look like they're on rails, but they're really not.
3: No, I mean, that's what I was saying to you when I was talking to James about them. They move around a lot. They're quite sort of they're almost like GTEs on steroids. You know, they're obviously quicker than a GTE car, so it does liken them back in terms of the power, although the delivery is completely different to the GT1s. But they're one of those sort of halfway houses. They don't have a huge amount of aero compared to, say, an LMP1 car, although they still rely heavily on aerodynamic in the fast corners. And the same again, they don't have a great amount of mechanical grip. In fact, they've probably got less mechanical grip than the GT3 cars in really slow corners. So that makes them a real handful in the slow to medium corners. You have to really hustle them around, and they move around a lot underneath you compared to what an LMP1, the old LMP1 cars would.
0: I'm scratching around for one of the bulletins that concerned one of the Peugeots that got pinged for, we thought, not obeying blue flags, but I still can't find the document that tells me about exactly what the infringement was there. It may not have been made public, but it was a strange one, because we reckon the Peugeot at the time was on the lead lap anyway, so why would it then be penalised for a blue flag infringement? But I'm sure the wording offers a bit more.
3: It was a 94, wasn't it?
0: Yeah, yes. Was it? Because it was a 93 car that was also getting a penalty for something. 94... Now that was contact with the with a 32 BMW at the first corner, so that's entirely unrelated. And I can't see any other Peugeot in the list. Anyway, I'll unearth that at a more appropriate point. Still a good tussle in LMGT3 between now the race leader Ben Tuck in 77. So remember that Peter Dempsey had led all the way, I think, to the end of his couple of stints. He then pitted, and he talked about Charlie, a guy that he would couldn't wish for a safer pair of hands. Well, that's fellow Irishman Charlie Eastwood, who was winning in the European Le Mans Series last weekend as well. This championship runs to a different balance of performance in GT compared to the ELMS, because it's actually still made public in European Le Mans Series, but you can't find any information, even on Success Ballast, out in the public domain for the WEC these days. But Charlie Eastwood fighting hard with another Ulsterman, Daniel Harper. Dan Harper in the WRT BMW. There's, what, 3 and a bit seconds between those two cars. But more crucially and more of a concern is the Wins Corvette, so that's the 33 car in actual fact, of Johnny Edgar, now with Maxime Martin on his tail, and Maxime Martin dive bombing the silver racer. Almost contact there, which would have resulted in a spin for the 33 Corvette. They're just eager, Johnny, to get a good result in this 33 car. I don't think any of them think they're going to win this race, because they're carrying an extra 36 kilos of ballast. But it can only be Johnny Edgar now to be the driver's title winner, because Ben sat out the first two races. Nicky Katzberg's not with us this weekend, because instead he's in Canada. So it's all about the silver racer, Johnny Edgar, from all his karting background in, where's he from? Cumbria. That'd be really nice British story, this, if he could be a World Endurance champion. But there are many, many races still to go. And that was almost disaster for him. But Maxime Martin was able to blend out of the throttle and avoid the contact. Do you think that move was on?
3: It wasn't, which is why Maxime Martin blended out of it. I think it's difficult, because Maxime is obviously, he's a fine driver, a lot quicker than Johnny Edgar, albeit Johnny's doing a fantastic job in that car, in the Corvette. And again, it's difficult. It just highlights how difficult, as we heard from Sebastian Bourdais earlier, is to overtake on this lap. And we go to Richard Leitz in the Bend Mante pits for an interview.
9: I am down in the Manta garage next to Richard Leitz. Richard, you've made your way up very discreetly, avoiding the hectic race that everybody is having, and it seems that the Porsche balance is very good. Or is it the tire deck that is good on your car? How do you explain this?
10: Tire deck definitely was our aim in the practice session, to get this under control. The track is really hard to the tires, so it's really important to keep them alive for this 1 hour stint. So far we try to stay out of the trouble, and we are getting slowly ahead, but temperature dropped quite hard now, so I think it's going to be easier to keep the tires alive. This probably helped the others a bit more, so at the moment we are happy, but it's not an easy race. We are pushing and we are hoping and need some luck.
9: And we wish you luck as well. Very well done on a beautiful drive.
10: Thank you very much.
0: Rickard Leitz, ever the professional.
10: I mean, I,
0: What I need to total up is the number of WEC races he's done through the years, and then add to that the European Le Mans Series races and all the Le Mans as well. He seems to be forever in a race car and just does not let up.
3: I remember racing against him back in the European Le Mans Series in 2013. So that's nice. 12 years ago.
0: Yeah.
3: And I think I raced against him in GT Open in like 2007, 2000 and something like that. So, you know.
0: And that would always have been, for him, always in Porsches?
3: Always in Porsches. He was always in Porsches. At that time, I was in Ferrari and we were beating them. So it was very nice.
0: Yeah, well, yeah. The old rivalry, as long as it's going your way, is
3: absolutely.
0: A good one.
3: Absolutely. I don't remember any of the times he beat me.
0: No, okay.
3: I know there were loads.
0: I mean, he's no right to reply because he can't hear this conversation. But
3: no,
0: I believe you.
3: Yeah, yeah, absolutely. Well, I won the championship and he did, so that's all I can say.
0: That's evidence enough. 10 seconds is the advantage now for Charles Milesi over James Calado. But we're expecting the Alpine in, as it now has a half think about a little bit of Lapri on the Lexus, and the Lexus driver saw the approach.
3: Who was in the Lexus then? Because that was really clever. That was good, because they moved right out, kept their foot in.
0: Jose Maria Lopez.
3: You go, because he understands, because he's driven. It really does help when you've driven in both sides of the fence, so to speak, understanding where you can allow people through. And I talked to you earlier about how important it is, not just for the hypercar drivers to minimise time loss overtaking, but also for the GT3 boys to minimise the loss being overtaken. And that, from Jose Maria Lopez there, was an absolute lesson in how to lose maybe one or two tenths max whilst being overtaken. That was really nice.
0: Yeah, the... just that the flow of the corner wasn't affected too much at all, but I almost could detect when Jose saw that there was a car there, and he just thought, I can adjust to that, no problem, and just floated his way through the corner.
3: Well, he just went out really wide because he knew that the hypercar could be much quicker than him through the inside, and he knew that it'd be gone by the time he needed to turn in.
0: Slightly later.
3: Whereas if it had been a GT car, it would have still been there, and he would never have done that, obviously, because apart from anything else, it would have been for position. But what he did then, he knew where the forte was of the hypercar. He knew where he would be a lot quicker, and he knew by letting him pass there, he'd be in front of him by the time he needed to turn in.
0: And that's the ability to judge the comparative speeds whilst you're in motion, of course, and go, right, well, that car's going to be here at this point. I'll just turn in now.
3: It's almost automatic. You do, when you've been driving in these kind of multi-class races long enough, especially, it does help to have driven both faster and slower. It really does help. I never forget... am I allowed to tell a story about Johnny Herbert and Audi?
0: I think so.
3: Okay, at Sebring. And the first time he came in the... I think it was in the... Might have been in the Bentley, but either the Audi or the Bentley. And he just literally came across me. I was in a GT Porsche at the time. And he moved in front of me going down into 17. And just moved... Literally came in front of me and then hit the brakes. Expecting me to be able to slow down as quickly as he could. And I so nearly ran him up the back and went off. And I went and found him later on. I said, I can't stop. And to be fair to him, he was like, I'm really sorry. And he never made that mistake again. But at that point, he didn't understand the differences between where a GT car... Because a GT car, you can turn in and you can't change trajectory. That's you going. With an LMP car with a bit more grip, you can tweak the corner, maybe tighten it up, hold it a bit tighter. So there is a real advantage to understanding the merits of both cars when it comes to this multi-class racing.
0: Continues to get darker in certain areas around this Interlagos race circuit, and certainly the low cloud just beyond the first corners at the Ceneres is not getting any lighter or indeed any higher. Will Stevens, radio.
11: Come on, give me your magic turn on, please.
0: 20 laps to go, come on, give me your, what did he say, magic turn on, please?
3: I think that's what it was translated to. Sometimes the AI that's doing that, I noticed they called a Cadillac something, I don't know what they called it, but it wasn't Cadillac, but yeah, I think he's basically just saying give me your everything you've got,
0: pretty much, to Will Stevens. Well, he's done plenty of that already this weekend. Remember that the Cadillacs, their first pit stops were delayed for different reasons. They had a sticky wheel knot on the 12. The 38 ran too deep into the pit box, so they had to push it back, did Hertz Team Jota, to the correct position, which meant that even with two tyres being changed in those initial pit stops, it took both cars just more than 90 seconds for the cars to be sent back out again. So even with all four tyres being changed on the car, 90 seconds is a reasonably long pit stop. So that was probably a net loss of about 20 seconds each, and they spent much of the rest of the race recovering from that.
3: Yeah, absolutely, because it's so difficult when you're back in the pack, as we heard from Sebastian Bourdais, it's so difficult to overtake. But if this doesn't rain, Ferrari could win this, and I never thought that would be the case. I thought the BMW, but Collado has managed to pull the gap back out to 4.3 seconds. So obviously you've got the Charles Malaisie and the Alpine still leading by 10 seconds. Collado catching him slowly in second in the 51 Ferrari. And then the Dries Van Toor 15 BMW Team WRT now 4.295 seconds back from Collado. So it looks like, again, and that's, if he can't catch him, he certainly won't be able to get past him. So right now, if it doesn't rain, you'd have to say, with a slick pit stop and hopefully not losing too much time to take that banner off the front of James Collado's car. It's a shame it hasn't got like Rolex or something on it, because then he could claim an invoice for that after the race.
0: I think it actually has got Rolex
3: on
0: it.
3: It's on the wrong side. It's on the inside.
0: It's the inner facing bit,
3: But it would be ironic if they pulled that off, which they should be able to do quite quickly, so long as it doesn't get ingested, and pull that off, and then he goes out and the balance is worse. So that would be ironic, wouldn't it?
0: True.
3: But he's doing a fantastic job, James, at the moment, to hold on to what is effectively the net lead if it doesn't rain.
0: I wonder whether Ferrari and the 499P has got another joker around the corner, because that latest joker might be sticking a bit of advertising hoarding on the front left corner of the car for the rest of the season. Because it is going great guns in this.
3: It might make it quicker in a straight line. I'm not even joking.
0: Yeah, true.
3: I'm not even joking on that, because it's deflecting the airflow pretty much from the whole left-hand front side of the car right around it.
0: Ben Tuck, the race leader in LMGT3, is getting a warning flag for track limits. Now, that's all right, but it is a fourth offence, so any more after this, and then he'll be reported to the stewards for a fifth offence and more. So he's kind of out of lives now in that GT race-leading Ford Mustang.
3: I actually take that back about it being maybe quicker in a straight line, because I didn't realise there's about a foot of it flapping outside the left-hand side front of the wheel, so probably not making him quicker.
0: He's doing an unbelievable job, though, James Collado, that considered.
3: Top driver there, really.
0: Oh, yeah. But his adaptability is clearly right up there as well.
3: I think that's probably his forte out of those of the three in that car. I wouldn't necessarily say he's the quickest of the three. I mean, he's right up there with them. But in terms of his ability to race, I would say he's probably one of the strongest of the three.
0: Yeah.
3: In terms of adaptability, like you just said.
0: He didn't have long to really drive the car in today's conditions. None at all. No laps before that drama struck. Then he spent a few laps weaving to try and shake that bit of banner off, and as soon as that wasn't going to happen, waving. Waving, you're right.
3: Yes,
0: yeah, that was
12: low energy management. Low energy management. Let's put temperatures in these tyres.
0: So Paul Luchatas, team radio at Genesis Magma Racing. Yeah, a bit of waving, as his engineer put it, for James Collado. Lots of cars about to run out of energy. Meanwhile, Toyota off the track to deal with a Genesis. That was no doubt a move for position. And that's the hurry up for the 7 Toyota for fear of running out of the lead lap, is it? Or was that Collado having a moment?
3: Well, to be honest,
0: no, it wasn't Collado. That was the Genesis. Collado's right behind them, though, on the road.
3: And also the 7 Toyota, they shouldn't penalise him for that, because the Genesis went off.
0: Yes.
3: And then was right in his way and not getting out of his way, and forced him to have to go around, either lift or go around. So hopefully there won't be an investigation into that.
0: So that is likely to be Kamui Kobayashi's number 7 Toyota, which is now ahead of Paul Luchatan's Genesis. That's where I see a Ferrari and a Genesis together on the timing screen.
3: There's Collado coming behind them. So Collado's going to have a little bit of traffic here. 3.4.
12: Position. We overtook off the track.
0: Kobayashi being told,
12: give back now and then just overtake again.
0: So Kobayashi saying, actually do give the place back again to Genesis, but that's going to be made more difficult once the Ferrari gets ahead of the Genesis. And well, Kamui Kobayashi is not reacting to that at all. So he's saying, well, sorry, that was nothing to do with me. That was Genesis having its own moment.
3: I think he would be good to carry on there, because I think that's just the team not really thinking through that the problem started because the Genesis went off track, fully off track, to start with, and that's what triggered that whole move. It wasn't like he just caught the Genesis and went around the outside off track. So, and I think given the position they're in, I would just go for it and hope that they don't get a penalty. That wasn't, I don't think that was race control basically saying give the position back. I think that was them trying to preempt it.
0: Oh, yeah, yeah. No, that wasn't race control, definitely. It's not even under investigation yet, but that was Kamui Kobayashi's team engineer
3: absolutely.
0: Saying give it back.
3: And then Collado now catching up to those. It's 2.7 seconds between him and Dries Van Tor in the 15, but he's had to go through all this traffic and Dries Van Tor has still got that to come.
0: True. But it's where Dries Van Tor catches it as well. I mean, there's no easy place around this tight and twisty circuit, I suppose. But sometimes you find traffic and you can just slice by it.
3: Well, middle sector is a nightmare.
0: Horrible.
3: If you're approaching the middle sector and you've got three or four cars as in front of you battling, then you're just like, oh, gosh, yeah, I'm going to lose 2 seconds this lap.
0: Yeah, but when Dries draws near to these GTs, he might be on the start-finish straight, in inverted commas, or he might be on the Retta Aposta. Still keeping our eyes closely observing the radar, weather radar, and if and when the weather may strike. Now, Ben Tuck has, I reckon, reached the end of his stint here because we haven't seen any of Seb Priaulx yet in the 77 Ford Mustang, and that might be perfect timing because, as I say, Ben is now up to his fourth and final driver limit, track limit offence. But it's per driver, remember. So when Ben gets out, that's completely refreshed now for the ingoing driver who's not indicated on our graphic yet that Sebastian Priaulx is going to get on board. But yeah, there is a driver change taking place.
3: Yeah, I saw his helmet going in.
0: So as I say, that is, you could argue, very good judgment from Ben Tuck because you give him four chances. He's used all four, maybe taken advantage from some of them. But his record is clean.
3: Yeah, absolutely.
0: Nose to tail between BMW and Corvette.
13: Expecting rain very soon. At any time it can start raining. It's already very foggy.
0: Ayan Janguven being told that.
13: Low rain, but please tell me when you have the first drops as early as possible. Tell me when you have the first drops as early as possible.
0: So, low rain or shower, I think Guven said back to his engineer. The Guven Porsche is currently in fifth place. It's the other Porsche that now leads LMGT3 because the 77 Ford Mustang has just pitted to get Ben Tuck out and Seb Priaulx in. So, for the time being, Ricardo Pera, who's obviously returned to that car to replace Richard Leitz. We were hearing from Richard not that long ago.
3: Sorry, Johnny. We don't want for Seb Priaulx right now is for it to rain in the next two laps. Because then all the other GT cars will come in and put wets on, and he'll have to come back in and put wets on.
0: Very good point.
3: Seb Priaulx could really do with the rain holding off for the next 5 to 10 minutes.
0: And the fact that rain hasn't arrived yet is not good news for the same reason for Alpine and Charles Millesi's 35 car.
3: Yeah, that's them out of the equation now, then. Totally out. They needed it to rain before this pit stop.
0: Yeah.
3: Unless, I say out, you never know. It might rain and they might be awesome in the wet, a la Max Verstappen.
0: It's true. But they will need now to pit again for new tyres. And that's not going to fit cleanly in their fuel

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1: So that's Dries Van Toorn.
2: I think everyone is struggling. You're the quickest on track. All okay. All under control.
1: Dries Van Toorn being told he's the quickest car on track.
0: Now, well, that's not strictly true, because Kalanes pulled him out to 3.9 seconds. So there might be on a particular lap with traffic or whatever that he laps quicker than everyone else, but he's not catching Collado. In fact, he's dropped away only by about a second and a half in the last five or six laps, so he's not losing more than a tenth or two a lap, but he's nevertheless Collado, banner or no banner, is there. So is this track limits?
1: No. For the TF Sport Racing Team Turkey car.
0: Beautifully judged by Charlie Eastwood. That
1: exactly.
0: One.
1: Of course it was.
0: Of course.
1: What you're not going to get is Dries Van Toorn's engineer saying, oh yeah, you are slightly slower than one other car out on track, which is the Ferrari that's got half a bit of advertising hoarding across the front of it. And somehow Collado's able to sometimes lap quicker than you, at least equal the times. 127.4 last time around for the lead Ferrari, 127.9
0: there you go.
1: For the chasing BMW.
0: 4.5 seconds it's up to the gap now from first to second. So now it is all about whether it's going to rain or not.
1: Has been for a few hours, you might say, but
0: sometimes this kind of fog, sorry Johnny, but sometimes this kind of smog-like stuff,
1: yeah,
0: actually it doesn't rain. It kind of comes in and it gets moist on your windscreen, and you might see the little Venturi effects off your rear wing and things like that, but you don't actually get the moisture on the track. So it may be that although it's got the cloud cover, which we're already seeing over the circuit, that if it's not started raining yet, who knows, maybe it won't.
1: Humidity's up to 91%, by the way, because the whole track is practically bathed in cloud now, and the air temperature's dropped to 15 degrees Celsius when it was probably 7 or 8 degrees higher than that when we first got going at 11:30 this morning.
0: And that'll give you a couple of points of downforce as well, the cooler, more denser air, so that'll make it nicer for them.
3: We see a bit of drizzle coming up, a bit of drizzle. It will not be enough to wet the track, so we have to survive on these tires. So push to have tires in the window.
0: And that's the other thing. We're talking about it dropping to 15 degrees. The tires are going to be running a lot cooler. If it gets a little bit of dampness or something that you feel that you need to back off a little bit in your brake zones, coming off the circuit, off the corners rather, your tire temp will drop even further, and that kind of compounds itself. So what they're saying there to Pont-Louis Chatin is to really keep pushing, keep those tires as hot as you possibly can, because if a little bit of greasiness does arrive, that means you're going to still maintain good grip rather than just suddenly losing the grip.
1: So Pont-Louis Chatin in the 19 Genesis, he's currently in 13th position. He's only 3.5 seconds off the back of Kamui Kobayashi's Toyota number 7. Remember, they well, it was the moment where Chatin ran off the road. Kamui Kobayashi then did likewise to actually avoid a car that wasn't going at race speed anymore. And the team at the time said that the Japanese should give the place back. But he thought no, because that was nothing to do with me. That was someone else making a mistake and I had to adjust accordingly. We haven't heard anything about the 7 car being under investigation. Charmi Lacey in the 35 Alpine rejoined after his latest pit stop in 11th spot, and that means he's right with the sister car now. Well, on the timing screen at least, there's actually 23, 24 seconds between them.
0: So this is the battle on board with Will Stevens here. Really got a little bit of understeer through this turn 7 there, but he's absolutely with the Robin Frins 20 BMW, and he's battling now to be that final step of the podium. I think, again, you don't know with the weather. If it does go dry to the end, I think it's a tall ask to get him to potentially win this race now, although you never know. But certainly he's in the fight now for a podium, and he's 11.1 seconds off of the leading Ferrari of James Collado at the moment, but only half a second behind third place, Johnny.
1: Harry Tinkling in the 007 Aston Martin is up to his final chance regarding track limits. It's just a warning flag at this stage, though, for the Brit, as from third position, no, actually it was the lead, wasn't it, of LMGT3 at the time. Maybe Logan Sargeant. He was in behind his teammate before he pitted. Anyway, Sargeant being shown as in third in the 88 Ford Mustang. That will cycle Charlie Eastwood in the Racing Team Turkey Corvette to the lead of the race, and but only by 1.8

0: seconds ahead of Dan Harper's team WRT BMW. Neat pit stop it appeared for Proton Competition as they send the 88 car back out again. And I reckon still with Logan Sargeant at the wheel. What tyres did they do on that car? You
1: looked like all four.
0: Yeah, and of course you've got more tyres at your disposal.
1: Yeah, so they're going to do a set every stop.
0: We almost decided upon that, didn't we, at the start of the race, just depending on how long that first stint was. But I suppose you've got the two... Actually, there aren't two jokers in GT because it is six.
1: Yeah, six full sets.
0: Six full sets, indeed. Six times four, 24. And that was a change in the winter period.
1: And there's only an hour of the race left, or a little over.
0: An hour and 4 minutes.
1: And 3 and 14.
0: 3 minutes, yes. Yeah. So that must have meant that we were started very slightly early at 11.29, maybe.
1: Did Charlie box to go to the end? Can Charlie Eastwood box to go to the end now?
0: I didn't think he'd been in for his final stop. Oh, he's in now. Right, okay. Yes, probably.
1: Now he can, definitely.
0: Yeah.
1: When he was leading, I didn't know if he'd actually boxed, but he's going to drop down the order a little bit. So it'll be interesting to see now. So this is basically in the GT cars now all taking their final stop.
0: Yes.
1: And including Seb Prio, who I think came in with about an hour and 10 to go. So I think even he can go to the end.
0: Okay.
1: I think. Because they seem to be able to do about an hour and 15, don't they?
0: I don't think it's as much as that. That's the difference between global GT3 and LMGT3 because of the torque sensors and the very relative energy burn. But I think just more than an hour is possible. So that might mean it's a little nip and tuck for the 77. I didn't know that at the time. Hour and 15. It's a question. Stumping for tyres is the 20 BMW. Well, that was a delayed radio message because the 20 BMW hypercar is in now and being replenished with fuel. So elsewhere in GT, in the next 10 minutes, are going to see Dan Harper in, going to see Jose Maria Lopez in, going to see Johnny Edgar in the WRT BMW, the Akodis Lexus, and the TF Sport Corvette. What was your question?
1: I was going to say, what's the tortoiseshell effect on the new tyres that I'm seeing?
0: Yeah, I think that might... BMW went wide that time as well. Not in the same corner that James Collado went wide, but he got very close indeed to the outer wall.
1: Well, that'll be slippery as you like coming out. And bearing in mind, this is now... It's dropped to 15 degrees ambient temperature, so the tyre warm-up's going to be even harder than it was before. And this is where, potentially, it's better to actually put scrub tyres on that maybe have got 6, 7, 8 laps on than to actually put brand new tyres on, because it's going to take you 2 or 3 laps to actually bring them up to speed. And in that time, you could maybe lose 3 or 4 seconds to what you would with scrubs. And can you make that back up? Probably you can, but it's tricky during that. And especially pit exit, Johnny, on brand new slicks, it's going to be like driving on ice for coming out of the pit lane.
0: This new tyre, which, I mean, it might be to do with the...
1: Do you know the effect I'm talking about?
0: Yeah, yeah.
1: Because it almost looks like they're sort of funky intermediates.
0: Distinctive scaly vision tread pattern is how Michelin...
1: But why?
0: ...express it. And it's to do with the eco-friendly construction, apparently. Not for grip, necessarily.
2: And the Aston, they have less fuel to do, and they do a few more laps on low fuel, so most likely they will end up in front. And we'll go for 43 laps on the last stint if it's full green.
0: So the pattern is Michelin's way of visually highlighting that the tyre is manufactured using approximately 50% of renewable and recycled materials. But that pattern disappears very, very quickly. It has no performance advantage or disadvantage. It's just a...
1: It just looked like grooves when I first saw it.
0: Yeah, no, it is a smooth tyre. It's almost like the old release agent, but they've designed it to be a bit funky. Just so that we remember that they're doing their bit as well for the environment, just like the fuel is as well. It's now 100% renewable fuel from Total Energies. So 51, James Collado Ferrari
1: so
0: is in.
1: We haven't seen them pull the front off.
0: Surely they have, though.
1: Of course they have.
0: It's not there anymore, but they didn't need to... They've not changed the nose because that's going to take too long in order to do that.
1: You could see the strain on the face of James Collado as he sat in the car, his eyes out on stalks a little bit there. They're putting new right-hand tyres on for James. What are they doing on the left? No, in the end, did they put new on? No, they brought one out, but didn't look like they did. But he's... That's the strain that you feel when you're actually potentially in the fight for winning a race at this level. It really takes every part of your focus and concentration, and you really, really want to deliver without messing up. But he certainly did a stir. Other than that small issue leaving the pits, he drove a phenomenal race there. It'll be interesting to see how this all pans out in the next 5 minutes, Johnny.
0: Yeah, and what I wanted to see was whether James safely got out of pit road that time, but we weren't privy to that. Let's assume that he did. It was a minute and 17 seconds for the pit stop, 4:30 in Interlagos, time for our final CrowdStrike Racing hourly update.
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0: Here we go then, into the final and all that matters, 60 minutes of this race where we've been posing several questions as to who might be in the strongest positions. Well, you're about to find out here on RS1, part of the Radio Show Limited network of channels. Dries Van Toor leads on lap 202, but he does owe us a pit stop for the final time. He's down to 18% worth of energy, so in the next probably 6 to 7 laps, that BMW will be in for the final time, and it'll be a straight fight on pit road versus the Cadillac, which is car number 12 for Will Stevens, expecting Will in probably 1 to 2, maybe 3 laps ahead of Dries Van Toor. Robert Kubica, though, is certainly not out of it either in the AF Corsa Ferrari. They might need a caution here and there to get them the rest of the way. In fact, having said that, expecting Robert Kubica to come in now, so this is the strongest point of his race from the outside looking in. I think, unfortunately for the 83 crew, it's not going to look as positive once this pit stop has been served. Straight fight on track as James Calado rejoined, and we're still getting his tyres up to temperature with the Alpine number 35, and Charles Millesi has managed in fact to get ahead of James Calado now on those right side replenished tyres. Let's just go back to the order currently, though. So now that the Robert Kubica 83 Ferrari has pitted, as I rather suggested it might, Marco Sorensen, albeit temporarily, is into third position for the 009 Aston Martin, but that Aston's going to be in probably in 2 and a bit laps time. That will cycle through Harry Tinknell, who's got 12% of energy in the 007 Aston Martin. So again, briefly going to be into the top four, but that will change just as soon as the second of the Valkyries makes its stop. Charles Millesi, after that move on James Calado on the start-finish straight, has forced his way into sixth position. It did appear to be without contact, mind you. So a healthy, or if not dominant, manoeuvre from the Frenchman on James Calado, who's still warming his tyres up in the most sensible way, most conservative way perhaps. So the 51 Ferrari is in 7th place, ahead of Jack Aitken's Cadillac number 38, who is in 8th. Kamui Kobayashi's also making a stop on this lap in the number 7 Toyota. He is currently in 9th place, ahead of Paul-Luc Chatin's Genesis, which is still toying with a top 10 finish. In LMGT3, Jose Maria Lopez for a Codis ASP team and the number 87 car is currently 23 and a bit seconds ahead of Charlie Eastwood. Now, Lopez will be due for a stop as well, whereas Charlie Eastwood, we reckon, is good to the finish now. So that will indeed put the 34 car that was started by Sally Yolich. Peter Dempsey did his couple of bronze stints in the middle of the race, and since then Charlie Eastwood has taken over. So Racing Team Turkey by TF looking very, very strong and will shortly be the leaders again in LMGT3, but only by half a second back to Seb Priot in the Proton competition, 77 Ford Mustang. So that's going to be an arm wrestle surely till the end of the race. Only 5 seconds back from that is Mattia Drudi for Heart of Racing Team's 27 Aston Martin. Then it's the Dan Harper Team WRT BMW number 69, who's again only 3 seconds back from that. This could be a barnstorming finish in LMGT3, with most of them fueled up to the finish. The only one in the exception to the rule is actually Drudi's Heart of Racing Aston Martin. Ricard Leitz back into the 92, the Bend Manti Porsche. He's ahead of Logan Sargeant's Proton Competition Ford Mustang number 88 in 7th. Ayan Janguven for Manti DK Engineering's number 91 Porsche is in 8th. In turn ahead of the Matteo Crissoni Iron Lynx car is 79, and that is in 9th. And then it's Nico Varone with a one-off appearance for TF Sport in this year's 6 Hours of Sao Paulo. And the Argentinian is currently in 10th place in car 33. That is the final CrowdStrike Racing hourly update for this afternoon's coverage. But we still have 54 minutes of racing to look forward to.
1: 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The hourly update.
2: The FIA World Endurance Championship.
0: So an awesome fight out front between Charlie Eastwood and Seb Priot. There's just 0.9 of a second between those top two LMGT3 cars, and they are fueled to the finish. Jose Maria Lopez leads the race as things stand, but he's got to pit. Indeed, he does pit now, and that will mean that Charlie Eastwood will be cycled back to the front. to do battle with Seb Prio, and Dan Harper, he's got a bit more work to do because he's got to close an 8-second gap on those leading two GT cars. But if they start to squabble, Johnny Molum, that will definitely bring Dan Harper back into contention to finish in the top two positions.
3: I think Charlie is one of the most experienced guys in the field, Charlie Eastwood here, and he's got a good car underneath him. He knows how to close out a race. So I think, you know, the only one that could really trouble him is, and it's going to all depend on how strong the Mustang is the 77 car. I can't see the other two catching him if it stays green to the end. But we keep talking about it, but the mixer in all of this could be the rain. Yeah. And if it does rain a little bit and it does make the track a little bit greasy, it's always harder in those kind of times to be the leader because you're kind of the first one judging how much grip has... I don't think James Collado is going to want to see that again as he ran wide on some of the highlight package that was showing ran wide coming out of the exit. But it's interesting. He, again, going back to what we said before, we don't need it to rain now, do we, until everyone cycles through their final stops.
0: True. And then it's as even as possible for all. But we're almost at that point. There are a few within Hypercar that still owe us stops, notably the top three.
3: Well, yeah, exactly.
0: I mean, so that's what you're saying. As long as the rain doesn't arrive now.
3: If the rain arrives now, then Dries Van Toor and Will Stevens in the number 15 and the number 12 have lucked in. But again, I don't think it's going to rain enough for wet tyres. I don't think anyone has actually even said that. I think it will be a case of just drizzle and staying on slicks, even if it gets a bit treacherous. And then Collado will be the one. I suspect they won't change tyres. It's better to be on hot tyres and go out in those kind of conditions in this cold ambient now because the temperature's really dropped on a slightly dewy track.
0: But just finish the point from earlier on because I was interested in that. You were saying that if it started to rain, well, rain's predicted, but it's not raining yet. You've got to change tyres on your car right now because it's out of fuel. There wouldn't be much difference in doing two tyres versus four tyres if you then go out onto what becomes a wet track. So the advantage of four brand new slick tyres is nullified by the weather, pretty much, over two tyres.
3: I was just saying going new over going scrubbed. Now, they may not have had, in fact, they probably didn't have anything other than some really old scrub tyres to put on. But in an ideal situation, you wouldn't put new tyres on in that situation because in slightly, if it's drizzling, brand new tyres, they're pretty bad anyway, as we've seen with Collado going out of the pits. But they're way worse if you go out to a slightly moist track. You wouldn't necessarily choose to put brand new slicks on at that point. That's my point.
0: So that's if it's raining on the outlap. But yes, let's say you do 10 minutes on the stint. So, you know, that initial, the tortoise shell has been worn away.
3: Not even 10 minutes, within two laps.
0: Two laps.
3: Yeah.
0: So you then scrub the tyres.
3: It's just coming out of the pits.
0: You would favour, let's say 10 minutes into that stint, the rain arrives. Would you favour four newer tyres?
3: At that point, you've scrubbed the surface of the tyre.
0: Yeah.
3: A new tyre or a used tyre, depending on how old the used tyre is, it becomes negligible.
0: The difference. Two news versus four news.
3: Yes.
0: In the wet.
3: Or news versus used becomes negligible.
0: Okay. Hang on a minute.
4: Driver change.
0: Because that was I forget which team it was doing it now. We were surprised that they were doing all four. Was it the Alpine?
3: Yeah, it's only because I thought if it rains enough to have to put wets on, it's difficult. I mean, they did the right thing in retrospect, because if it rains enough to put wets on, if you knew it was going to rain...
0: If you knew it was going to rain, you put wets on. But then I was thinking, well, they've got to make the decision now.
3: No, but you wouldn't change tyres. If it wasn't raining, but you knew it was going to rain, you would just leave those on, save the time, go back out. It rains, you have to come in for wets, and then you haven't wasted the time to put those on. That's what I was saying. But obviously, if it's not going to rain, and you don't change tyres, gambling that it's going to rain, then you're on really old tyres all the way to the end of the race. So they played it safe. But at that point, the Alpine was gambling anyway because they're not going to win this race. I just thought, if you're going to gamble, why not, you know, you've gambled once, why not double down? That was all I was saying.
0: Yeah, and you then spend half the time changing the two tyres versus four, because remember, it's only four.
3: Well, you wouldn't change any.
0: That's too much of a risk.
3: Yeah, but if you knew for a fact
0: you were going to win
3: in 5 minutes and you were going to have to put wets on...
0: Just to remind you, you can't change four tyres at the same time. It's regarding the tyre change, four members of your personnel that are allowed to cross the line. So that's one person to remove the tyre, actually literally take the tyre off the car and put the new tyre on. The other one's on the wheel gun, so they deal with one corner and then two other people on the other corner. If you want to change four tyres, you have to repeat that mechanism, and it takes twice as long, therefore. So from a strategic point of view, it's some excellent rule writing, because it means that these crucial decisions, they take a bit more time, but you do get performance advantage by doing that. Left, right side tyres for the BMW 915, and just the rights for that car, because they cannot afford to waste any time whatsoever. This is the final stop for that Dries Van Thor-driven BMW.
3: Okay, tell me on your little chart, Johnny, yes, how many laps has the left-hand tyres done on that 15 BMW?
0: It's showing... is that now up to date on 209 laps? It's showing that the youngest tyre on the 15 car as it rejoins is 7 laps old. Now, that presumably is the right side tyre.
3: Yeah, yeah, but what about the left?
0: Left side, 38 laps okay. done.
3: Okay.
0: But what I can't tell you is, because I think that's the youngest tyre versus the oldest tyre. They did only do two right side tyres, didn't they? So that the newest ones going on have done 7 laps, probably in qualifying yesterday. Because remember, you can't use any free practice tyres in the race. It's qualifying and a race treated as the same session, effectively, for tyres.
3: So Collado did 4 tyres in that last one.
0: Collado, do we think he did?
3: I don't know. What does your chart say?
0: Again, I can't tell you which tyres were changed per se. Hang on a minute. 15 going into Bico de Pato is the BMW.
3: Cold tyres.
0: Cold tyres. Ran out of grip. But this is Dries Van Thor up against Charles Millaisie. And Millaisie on the warmer tyres will muscle his way to the race lead.
3: Yeah. But this is what I was saying. What's Collado on?
0: Collado is on 8 lap old tyres and 53 lap old tyres.
3: Okay, so he didn't, and he's dropped behind in the pit stops, even though he was leading by 4 seconds, the 15 car, he's dropped to 3rd. So how long was Collado's 51 Ferrari last pit stop compared to the 15 last pit stop?
0: Collado pit stop versus the 15 pit stop, hang on a moment. Dries Van Thor, Team Radio. So we got 1:09 for the BMW.
3: That's quick.
0: Collado in the 51, 1:16.
3: Well, there
0: you go.
3: So there's
0: a 7-second difference.
3: So he's gone, well, more than that. Yeah. That's 8 by the time you factor in the 10th. So
0: probably.
3: And he's gone from being 3 seconds in front to being 5 seconds behind, which is 8. So, yeah. So that pit stop is... he's now going to have to pass Dries Van Thor because they're going to the end now, aren't they?
0: Yes.
3: So James Collado in the 51 is going to have to pass Dries Van Thor if he wants to win this race.
0: Yes.
3: And Charles Millaisie, is he going to the end as well in the 35 car?
0: I think that's tough. I mean, I think he needs rain or a caution in order to do that. But that's the gamble that Alpine are willing to play, because, I mean, what are they going to lose?
3: No, nothing.
0: Nothing. A podium? Probably a podium, and maybe a bit more, because Will Stevens is in 4th position. So he will move up to the podium if the 35 Alpine has to do that splash in the closing stages. He's still got 58% energy, has the race leader, Charles Millaisie, but they've got 45 minutes of the race still to go.
3: And what's... that'll be a struggle.
0: It will be a struggle, because, I mean, I look at the BMW and the Ferrari in 3rd and the Will Stevens Cadillac in 4th. Why would they have been given 80% of energy if they didn't need that to get to the finish?
3: Yeah.
0: So that tells me that Millaisie is about 20% of his fuel tank short.
3: Which has been what he's been showing on every stop up until this point. So, So they know. We know from Antonio Felix da Costa's interview an hour ago, Charles Millaisie. Are we going to...
0: radio. I didn't
4: hear. All right. A bit more this year compared to the previous. It's all right.
5: Copy.
0: Bit more oversteer compared to the previous stint, I think he was meaning, but it's okay, it's all right, I can live with it. And he's also having to deal with quite a bit of traffic as well, so with a car that's moving a tad beneath him, but he's well used to that.
3: So it'll be interesting now, won't it, to see if Dries Van Thor comes back at him once his tyres are fully up to temperature, and at the same time whether Collado can then begin to eat into that interval that is between him and Dries Van Toor, because at the moment that's what he's doing. He's 2.1 seconds behind. It was 5, it's now 2.1. Now this is yo-yoing with traffic, so you can see a gap change by up to 3 seconds sometimes, depending on who's hit the traffic and who hasn't. But it's going to be very, very interesting. So this is going to be a really exciting race to the finish, Johnny, because Will Stevens is also not out of this yet. He's 4.6 seconds behind Collado in the Ferrari in fourth place in his Team Jota Cadillac. So, and then the other...
0: Aitken, yeah. What about Aitken?
3: Tinko Cadillac is only another 6.9 seconds behind him. But you'd have to say that's a tall order. 16 seconds off the lead with 40 minutes to go. To catch and pass, that's a tall order. Again, barring something like rain. But yep. I would say at this point, I'd say it's going to be a real big fight between the 15 and the 51, which is what we were talking about 3 hours ago.
0: Yeah.
3: Which is nice, because they deserve it, because they've been up there pretty much, especially the 15 car, with Kevin Magnussen in his opening stint. They kind of, if you had to put who deserves it, as much as I'd love for James Collado to potentially win it, because he's a mate, but I'm not being biased. Well, I am being biased. But
0: that's fine.
3: In terms of deserving, I would say the 15 car deserves this, because they have run at the front more than anybody else during this race.
0: So Aitken does indeed trail the race leader by 16 seconds, but bear in mind, Charles Millesi, we're not expecting him to be the leader and winner by the end of the race, so maybe we're better to track it to Dries Van Toor, and that's more like 12 or 13 seconds. And Aitken was a tad faster, was he, that time around? Yeah, he's doing 1:26.2s. So nobody else is doing that ahead of him.
3: So Charles has pitted. Milesi's pitted.
0: There we go. Right.
3: So he's come in the earliest that they could come in to go to the end of the race now. So he's going to come in and fuel, so he doesn't have any fuel conservation or anything like that. I suspect that they'll only change maybe rears or outside tyres. They might only put one on.
0: That is maybe
3: the right rear. Right rear. That's all they're putting on. Right rear. Drop it. Go.
0: But nice early stop. As the wheels spin like crazy as he gets going again. But nice early stop to avoid any potential weather and therefore any cautions that might lock them out of the pit. Because if it's a full course yellow, you wouldn't be able to make that stop. So get it out of the way as early as possible when you can put the necessary amount of energy in.
3: That's one way of looking at it. Or you could wait and see if it rains, and you're going to have to pit anyway. And then everyone else will have to pit.
0: True.
3: That's kind of what I would have played. I wouldn't have played it that way around, but...
0: Well, they've now given him Corvette at 33 straight on at the centre S. And that's not the Corvette that leads the category, though. It is the Nico Verone Corvette, which is running in 10th position. We're concentrated, remember, on the black and red Corvette from the Racing Team Turkey by TF Camp. And now Nico Verone, having rejoined after that slightly off-track moment, is in the firing line from Alessio Rovera. And Rovera tried to move down the inside. He wasn't quite close enough in the 21 Ferrari, as the ambient light continues, it seems, to just dip, and the bright headlights. I mean, it's not like it's nighttime racing, but not far off. Was there a contact? There was some contact, yeah. I think, for the 33 car and the Mercedes that was doing the chasing.
4: The Mercedes pushed me out of the track.
0: Yes.
4: Pushed me out.
0: So that was...
5: I'll be focused forward. We'll report it.
0: That was Maxime Martin, I reckon, in the 61 Iron Lynx car, who was going for a manoeuvre. If it wasn't Maxime Martin, then it was Matteo Cressoni, because they are actually 9th and 10th, so not that far away from one another. And need to be confident of identifying the right driver. But the problem is that after hard pressure from one of those AMGs to Nico Verone's car, he's now got real pressure on his shoulders again from a different car this time, the Vista AF Corsa 21 Ferrari. Back to the matter in hand. Now, the amount of energy that they've given Charles Millesi's Alpine is slightly more than I was expecting. It's more, for instance, than the cars that are running first to fifth. But maybe they're just playing it conservatively, recognising that the car was going to lose time anyway, so make sure that it's absolutely guaranteed to get to the finish of this race, which is still 39 minutes away. And Dries Van Toor is the leader again. 4 seconds the gap back to James Collado. Dries was slightly quicker than James on that lap, but quicker than the two of them is the chasing Will Stevens. And Jack Aitken's not that far away from Stevens' pace either. They are in the mid 1 minute 26s.
3: Yeah, he's caught the leader by 2 seconds, Jack Aitken. He's running in fourth in the 38-team Jota Cadillac, but he's catching Dries Van Toor in the 15. But like I said, it's so difficult if you can't actually see them through traffic to see this. It doesn't yo-yo 2 or 3 seconds. If it was just left to them with no traffic, you'd be chipping away a tenth here, 2 tenths there. You wouldn't be gaining and losing 2 or 3 seconds at a time. So I suspect that given how hard it is, Johnny, to overtake and what we've seen going on this, that James Gallardo's got his work cut out to catch the 15 BMW of Dries Van Toor. But even if he does catch him, I think getting past him is going to be tricky. Because there's only, if you work it out in terms of the lap times that they're doing, it's only going to be, what, another 18, 19 laps to go?
0: So go with that.
3: He's got a, probably 10 to catch him and he's got 8 to pass him. That's tough. Mm. That is tough.
0: I mean, that 2 seconds, you were telling us about the 16-second gap, Jack Aitken, to the then-race leader, but it's only because Sharmah Lacy's pitted, so we're now tracking it to Dries Van Toor. I think that's the only reason Aitken appears to have gained 2 seconds. He was always about 13, 14 seconds adrift to Dries Van Toor.
3: Very true, very true.
0: So Aitken's pace is very good, just as it was yesterday, and he's marginally faster than Will Stevens on that one lap in isolation. But you know,
3: they're all much of a muchness.
0: You don't know what they're encountering every lap.
3: Exactly. If they're running clear, they're probably, there's never going to be more than half a second between them, if that. Mm. Which is great. Absolutely great. This is what racing's all about.
0: I think it was 0.6 of a second that covered all of the Hyperpole qualifiers yesterday. 0.584 of a second from the quickest time to the 10th quickest time.
3: That's impressive.
0: That was definitely yesterday, because I've got documents knocking around from last year as well. But no, those were yesterday's time. So, Antonio Fuoco's team radio.
6: Confirm everyone pitted, mate. It's P6 at the moment, and the BMW for P5, but they have 4 new tyres. So,
0: 4 new tyres to the BMW Dries Van Toor.
3: No,
0: that wasn't the car he was talking about, was it?
3: No, he was saying 4 new tyres to Robin Frins in the 20. So he was talking to Antonio Fuoco, and he was saying you're a little bit behind, but they've got new tyres. So it was almost like you can do it, but you can't because they've got new tyres. So I found that a rather negative message, to be honest. That wasn't the sort of cheerleading that I'd want if I was Antonio Fuoco. It'd be like, you can catch him, you're quicker than him. And don't even tell him he's got new tyres. No. Why tell him? Because then you're just giving him an excuse to think, oh, it's okay if he's quicker than me.
0: Yeah. The tyre data doesn't actually echo those thoughts, but I know the tyre data's been all over the place today. Yeah. So maybe the 20 did take.
3: But they're fighting for fifth. That's fifth and sixth. That's the best that either of those are going to get, because they're 30 seconds. Robin Frins is 15 seconds behind Jack Aitken. So this fight now really is 15s to lose.
0: Yeah.
3: I think that
0: which you said not that long ago, and then all of a sudden James Gallardo started doing his amazing lap times with part of the circuit scenery on the front of his car.
3: But they were 10 seconds slower, and yet they didn't take. They both took outside tyres. So unless you get tyre deg, it's going to fall. Unless the Dries Van Toor car falls off a cliff. But I think they took outside tyres, didn't they? I'm sure I saw them take tyres. So it's unlikely in the last half an hour that he's going to fall off a cliff on tyre deg.
0: Yeah. Because, I mean, the BMW has been pretty good on tyre wear across the piece this year. That's one of the reasons why they were so strong at at WRT's home race, the 6 hours of Spa, when they were finishing 1 and 2.
3: I tell you what, James Gallardo has just got to absolutely take a leaf out of Kevin Magnussen's book and just fire it through traffic if they want to win this race. Because that's the only way he's going to bring that gap. At the moment, it sort of yo-yos between 3.2 and 4.2 seconds with traffic. And he's just got to use that to his advantage so that he keeps gaining through the traffic rather than losing, which is easier said than done, depending on where you catch it. But that's the only way that he's going to be able to win this race.
0: Well, there was a small gain that time through Collado to Van Toor, 0.3 of a second.
3: But the gap's gone up to 4.2 and it was 3.5. So that's
0: how's
3: really
0: that
3: the
0: possible?
3: So that's the only gap that the interval for the leader is 4.2.
0: Indeed.
3: 4.9 now.
0: Okay.
3: No, 4.2.
0: Yeah. The screen over there is slightly out of date, so I'm concentrating on the ones that we know are working, which definitely is that one on the right and one in front of me. So 4.2 first to second, 3.8 seconds second to third. So Will Stevens should be monitored as well, because whereas the top two are in the 127s, the chasing Cadillacs are both in the 126s that time around, but they need to be doing 126s consistently and hope that the lap times from the leading BMW and the second place Ferrari are that little bit longer. But now the Cadillacs turn to be in some traffic at Yunsao corner, and the lights frantically being flashed from, I think, the first of the two Cadillacs of Will Stevens. He managed to find the inside line on three LMGT3 cars that time through, lost very little time at all, and over the line to complete that lap, but still in the 128s. So this is again a chance for the BMW and the Ferrari to buy back some of that time again. You're quite right that it's just going to fluctuate here and there, until we see any meaningful movement. It's all looking good for BMW. Meanwhile, the incident that involved Nico Verone's Corvette at the first corner of the Senna S not too long ago, and that was Maxime Martin, by the way, in the 61 Mercedes, is now going to be looked at. If fault is at all anywhere, it's surely in the hands of the AMG driver, Maxime Martin. So we'll wait to see whether that affects things, but it's not going to affect the front end of the field. Charlie Eastwood, now really romping away from Seb Priot. That gap, when I last checked, was less than a second. It's almost five now.
3: Yeah, 4.492. Yeah, so like I said, I thought this might be the case. Charlie Eastwood just getting the hammer down, knows how to close out these kind of races, and doing a fantastic job. Seb Priot is also doing a brilliant job behind. He's at the moment relatively secure in second place in GT. There's a further 3 second gap back to Daniel Harper in the Team WRT BMW.
0: Still good dicing for Nicolas Verone, the dual nationality racer, part Argentine, part Italian, but now this time he has a full-blooded Italian, Alessio Rovere, right on his tail, and the Ferrari looking to try and get some championship points from this. But remember, they only go down to 10th position, so Rovere will need to make the pass on the wins-backed TF Sport Corvette, the current championship leader. So it is on course to pick up a point, the 33 car, but the Ferrari dearly wants that in the 54 car. And Charlie Eastwood ahead of Seb Priot. Dan Harper's a further 7 seconds back, actually. A little bit of a fight on for Logan Sargeant up against Ayan Janguven for fifth place, but the podium positions in LMGT3 do seem to be secure now, barring any major errors from those cars that occupy those spots. BMW number 20 having to go slightly across the curb to deal with this LMGT3 fight for the final points-paying position. And that might give the chance to the chasing Antonio Fuoco Ferrari. He's only 1.5 seconds off the back of Robin Frines. But Fuoco's run through the left-hander at Pininfarina was compromised that time purely because of the Corvette needing to go through the corner.
3: Yeah, I mean, they can't vanish.
0: They can't.
3: Everyone's got... It's funny, when you come up and you're in the quicker car, you always think, you know, it's almost like you need them to come on, get out of the way, and you kind of start thinking that you have more of a right because you happen to be going quicker. But actual fact, some of them go back in the day, and even today, but certainly going back to the GTE Pro days, some of the best racing was going on amongst the GT drivers, and they're having every bit as hard a battle amongst themselves to win this race as the pro guy, as the hypercar boys are and the LMDH guys are. So yeah, you almost wish you could have that sort of ghost car effect when you caught someone like you do on in a sim and just kind of drive through them, but without damaging them.
0: Where the GT car evaporates for a few seconds. It's exactly 5 o'clock at Interlagos. 30 minutes of this 6 hours of Sao Paulo still to go.
3: Still no rain.
0: And the drizzle, as one of the team engineers suggested, might be.
3: Was that before or after they were waving?
0: Yeah, the waving that was necessary for James Collado in his Ferrari.
3: I'm disappointed we didn't get a picture of them taking that off the front.
0: Yeah, true. There was an RF
3: director,
0: camera there.
3: Yeah, TV director Mr. Trickner.
0: They did, rather. And I would like to have seen the sort of shape of that advertising banner as it fell off the car as well. I think it was going to be an exact copy of the front of that Ferrari. It had been there for almost an hour and was flapping on one side.
7: I wonder if that was maybe why they were a bit longer. It would have been interesting to see if that was the reason it took them a bit longer. You wouldn't think it would take 10, 8 seconds or whatever to pull it off, would you? But you just don't know how far into the air intake it had gone.
0: I'm trying to remember whether you could do any work like that to the car whilst the fuel's going in, or is that classed as additional work?
7: No, I mean, I'm sure that they get on and clean the windshield and stuff,
0: they do,
7: don't they, while they're fueling.
0: When the fuel's going in, yeah.
7: And they sort of scrape off the rubber in on the intake, so that's part of that. I would have thought you'd be allowed.
0: Yeah, and then the tyre change is considered a completely separate part of the pit stop, but as long as you don't breach the number of people that can cross the line as well.
7: So we were talking earlier on about Charlie Eastwood in the 34 Corvette pulling away from Seb Priot. That's up to now 7 seconds, and Daniel Harper being about 2 seconds behind Seb Priot in the Team WRT BMW. He's now about one car length off his bumper coming out as they come up the hill towards the start finish line. So this is really the battle on for second and third in GT3.
0: And the slight fly in the ointment there was actually the BMW from the hypercar class. That was the race leader, also a WRT car, looking to get through. So Dan gave Dries Van Toor perfect racing room, but it's meant that he's just a bit further back this time compared to the Ford Mustang. Had that BMW not needed to lap both cars, then Dan Harper would have given it a good old go into the centre S. He's close again, though, able to hug the inside line through Curva de Sol.
7: It looks to me like he's got better tyre grip than Seb Priot does.
0: Yeah.
7: Because he's able to hold a tighter line and also get on the throttle earlier, coming out of turn two, out of the S's, out of three, rather. And you can see Seb Priot's driving it beautifully, just absolutely nailing his apexes. He's not making any mistakes, but he just hasn't got the grip level, it appears, of that BMW behind him. You'll certainly see now as they come into this middle sector, if ever there's a place where tyre grip can give you a big advantage, you see the back of Seb cars sort of just sliding slightly, but then the BMW getting overtaken by two of the hypercars, and they're fighting each other as well. So that was an opportunity there for the hypercars to go at it, one against the other.
0: But they're not on the same lap. There's talking about a Cadillac to the outside line and a really rampant Toyota, which might be the 8 now in the hands of Sebastian Buemi, who's looking to unlap himself. So it's the 12 caddy, in fact.
7: Yeah, it was. He unlapped himself temporarily, and then the 12 got back in front of him again. So
0: the last thing that Will Stevens wants.
7: Now, literally, the BMW is tucked up underneath the rear wing of the Mustang. But again, another hypercar again. I think that was the other.
0: That's Stevens again, isn't it?
7: No, that was the next caddy. That's the 38 of Jack Aitken.
0: Spot on.
7: He's getting involved in the mix. And again, that gap that got down to like a cigarette paper between Seb Priot and Dan Harper is now back out to the whole thing of a car length.
0: What I will say in Seb Priot's favour is that the drive out of Yung Sao Corner looks very good for the Ford Mustang. Now, that might just be because the BMW's been compromised for the last couple of laps, but straight line speed, pretty healthy for the Ford Mustang. We've seen that from the start of the race, really, when Stefano Gattuso was in the 88 and Eric Powell was in the 77. Remember that time when they came to blows at the centre S? You said, don't hit your teammate. Well, that's exactly what happened when Powell went for a move on the 88 car.
7: So this is where we're going to see going into the middle sector. We're going to see this is where Seb Priot going into 7 lost the rear of the car the lap before. This time it looks a lot more stable. But just riding on board with them, you can see the BMW just placing his car slightly tighter. Can put a little bit more steering angle into the car. Seb Priot defends on the inside there. The BMW going for a run all the way around the outside, and I think he's going to make that stick. Yep, so he ran all the way around the outside there, Dan Harper, and it put him on the inside for the following corner, and he's now got clear, and I suspect, having passed Seb Priot, he'll now scamper clear of that car.
0: Looks the quicker of the two in this phase of the race.
7: There was nothing Seb could have done about that. He just hasn't got the mid-corner grip, and he just can't position a car. When someone just drives around the outside of you in a medium speed corner, it's all about just grip.
0: Still, the straight line speed of that Mustang's pretty good. I reckon he was catching the BMW, but he's not going to be close enough to repay the favour going into the centre S. And the net pace definitely favouring the BMW because of that tight and twisty nature of the middle sector.
7: Sorry, Johnny, Seb's going to have to really get his head down now and just forget about that and just lap as quick as he can, because Richard Leitz is now closing to within 4 seconds of him in fourth place in LMGT3 in the Ben Manti Porsche.
0: 24 minutes to go. The track is now declared wet, folks.
8: Wet, all cars with rain lights on in low mode. All cars with rain lights on in low mode.
7: I must admit, when we were seeing that fight going on, we saw the headlights blazing through, and it looked to me like they were picking up moisture in the air. But I don't think at this point, looking at the lap times, that it's actually affected them too badly. Most of the time, they still seem to be lapping in the 127s, 126s. So long as they can keep that pace up and maintain tyre temp, and it doesn't rain any heavier, that should be able to allow them to carry on with these tyres without too much difficulty. They've got 22 minutes left. That's in the region of another, 8 laps? 9 laps?
0: Yeah, okay. Yes. Just under 90 seconds for each and every lap.
7: Yeah.
0: James Calado got the least amount of energy of those leading cars, but he's just focused on getting good points here. I'm sure, you know, if you'd asked at the start of the race Ferrari, would you like to have a second place finish, they would have snapped your hands off, because it didn't look that bright at the start of the weekend.
7: They've kind of dropped into the 28s. Again, you can't tell whether that's traffic or not. Certainly Jack Aitken did a 26 though on that last lap, and he's now close to within 2.4 seconds of his teammate. I wonder if there'll be any team orders there if he really catches him quick, whether they let him through to have a go at James Calado, and if he doesn't manage it, then to let Will Stevens through before the finish line. That would potentially, if he catches Will Stevens and he's significantly quicker, that would be a sensible thing to do, obviously reversing the positions if it doesn't come off.
0: 54 Ferrari under another investigation relating to blue flags.
7: They've had so many penalties in this race.
0: They
7: 54.
0: Have. Davide Rigon, perhaps for that reason, is right at the back of LMGT3. I think all the investigations have gone against them as well. And that happened not that long ago, just before 5 o'clock. So the 21 Ferrari is the better place of the Vista AF Corsa GT cars. Meanwhile, have you seen?
7: Just saying that the last lap time of the first four was 26.7, 26.7, 26.9, 26.7. So,
0: amazing consistency.
7: Consistency amongst the top four.
0: Between different manufacturers as well.
7: Absolutely. So they clearly all had a clear lap on that lap together. And they're literally 11 seconds. First to fourth is 11 seconds.
0: So, of the top four cars, we're talking about three different manufacturers, and it would be a different manufacturer on each step of the podium should it end like this. Can we say the same about LMGT3, Corvette, BMW, Ford? Yes, and in fact Porsche in fourth place. It's fifth place where we see the first repeat, with the sister Mustang from Proton Competition in the hands of still Logan Sargeant. Still, that humidity's 90%, because the track is covered in cloud, and I think that is the part of the reason why the track's been declared wet. It's not actually raining, it's just there's so much moisture in the air, and that is affecting some parts of the track as well, in limiting its grip here and there. A 20-minute sprint race still to go then of this year's Rolex 6 Hours of Sao Paulo. 4 and a bit seconds the advantage to Dries Van Toor, who's back into the 127th, but only just. And James Calado is going to need consistently 126s to try and reel in that race leader. He again is in the 127.2, so again they're finding the same bits of traffic in all the same places.
7: Yeah, I'm worried now for Seb Prio in the Mustang, because Charlie Eastwood's checked out in the GT3. He's now 8.8 seconds ahead of Dan Harper in the BMW, but I think that this is going to... It's 1.6 seconds now that Richard Leitz is behind Seb Prio. So I've got a funny feeling that Seb's not even going to hang on to a podium.
0: Yeah, which is a little unfair, considering the speed that Ford has shown all weekend. But maybe they just have the one or two little crucial choices about which tyres to use and where have gone slightly against them. It's got to be tyre... age and tyre wear for Seb Prio, because he had virtually no tools to fight Dan Harper with, and I fear that's going to be the same case for Richard Leitz, who is approaching at a big rate of knots. 5 more seconds to be added to the next pit stop for car 61. Well, the AMG in question is not going to have another pit stop, I reckon, so that will be added as a post-race time to the total time.
3: Yeah.
0: Which is normally 35 seconds or so.
3: And the gap between the Mustang and the Porsche, Johnny, is 1.5 seconds, and Leitz is lapping 7/10 of a lap quicker at this stage. So in 2 laps, he's going to be right on his bumper. Unfortunately, we've got about another 7 laps to go.
0: Just a bit too many is the total for Seb Priao, sadly, because he hasn't got the performance beneath him, try as he might. And no doubt he's just trying to adapt his driving style as well, but we fear it's not going to be enough.
3: It's easier in this kind of class racing. It's actually easier to keep somebody behind you in a prototype because they're relying a little bit more on downforce, so they can't follow you quite as closely. It's actually easier if you're struggling a little bit to keep a prototype behind or a hypercar behind than it is a GT3 car, because when you're down, they can just position the car differently and it's almost impossible to defend, whereas in a hypercar, it's so easy to just block one road, almost just fill the road.
6: We could use less regen, maybe 80, to help that.
3: Okay, so they're basically using a bit less regen to try and generate a bit more tyre temp in the Fuoco Ferrari, who's battling still with Robin Frins. And he caught him, but again, couldn't get past him. But now you have Seb Priao absolutely, again, this time with Richard Leitz in the 92 Porsche right behind him, not dissimilar to what we saw a few laps ago, Johnny, with Dan Harpo who's following Seb Priao.
0: And again, it tells me it's tyres, because Seb Priao is now up to its final warning for track limit, so this car is really tough for the Guernseyman to be controlling, as now he comes out of the double left-hander at the Cedar de Largo. Ferradura and Laranjeira next. One saving grace might be a hypercar looking to get through. On the other hand, that might create the hole for Richard Leitz to plug his Porsche with. He's going to be right on the tail of the Genesis, turning in now into that second of the right-handers.
3: So did you see in that slower corner how the GT3 actually caught the Genesis there?
0: Yeah,
3: so
0: on the brakes.
3: Actually on the brakes and turn into the apex was actually better.
0: And now Seb Priao, I'm afraid, is getting his 5th warning for track limit. So that's likely to be a penalty anyway. And the danger now is that Priot's not only going to lose third on the road to Richard Leitz, but he might be about to lose further time at the end of the race, because he's not going to have time to serve. If it's a 5 seconds added to the next pit stop, then that will be just added to the race time and could take him out of 4th place as well. Alpine goes by this battling duo, and if that was the 35 car, that's still Sharma Lacey hanging on to the final championship point. The 36 car, where is that in the order?
3: Which Mustang is Ben Tuck in?
0: Well, he was in the 77, but then Seb Priao got into it, right. So Ben got out. And Ben, remember, he was up to his final warning, but then he got out just in time. And then Seb Priao starts to accrue driving track limits from afresh, because he hadn't done any stint time prior to obviously getting in. Eastwood to Harper, first and second in GTs, up to nearly 9 seconds now.
9: Okay, Will, and swap the car, please. Swap the car. This is the car behind. They have a penalty, but they will try to overtake the Ferrari. Swap the car, please.
10: No, what's the point there? Do they got a penalty, man?
9: They will let us back at the end. Maybe they have a chance of overtaking the Ferrari.
0: But Will Stevens' argument there is, well, even if they got a penalty and they get ahead of the Ferrari, he's not going to be able to then build the gap enough to take the penalty and keep the position. So I do accept Will Stevens' point of view there.
3: Well, I think it's just a case of if they get in front of the Ferrari, then they can maybe, with the battle with the Ferrari, hold the Ferrari up so Will Stevens can then get at the Ferrari, because right now he's not making any dent on him at all.
0: Richard Leitz on the brakes into Junkau corner now takes the position away from Sebastian Priao. But my bigger concern is what sort of penalty are the stewards going to give Seb Priao for his 5th track limit infringement?